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4: 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Dragnet, the documented drama of an actual crime. For the next 30 minutes, in cooperation with the Los Angeles Police Department, you will travel step by step on the side of the law through an actual case transcribed from official police files. From beginning to end, from crime to punishment, Dragnet is the story of your police force in action.
6: It was Tuesday, October 18th. It was hot in Los Angeles. We were working the day watch out of Wilshire Division, Vice Detail. My partner's Frank Smith. The boss is Captain Hayes. My name's Friday. We were on the way downtown from the office, and it was 9:35 a.m. when we got to the felony section of the main jail, the interview room.
7: Sit down, Mr. Lawrence.
8: Thanks.
7: Got your message when we checked in this morning. What's it about?
8: Well, I finally made up my mind. I've had enough of this. Say, either one of you got a cigarette. I left mine back in the cell.
6: Yeah, sure. Here you are, Lawrence.
8: Oh, thanks.
6: You bet. Here's a match for you. Now, what's the story? What's on your mind?
8: Well, I've been thinking about it most of the night. I didn't get very much sleep. So you remember yesterday? I mean, when you arrested me?
6: Yeah.
8: Well, it's just like I told you then. I'm not trying to kid anybody. I admit it. I've been taking a few bets. It wasn't any big operation, though. You know that. They're just laying off a few bets for my friends, you know, people in the neighborhood.
6: We know all that, Lawrence. We went through that yesterday, didn't we?
8: Yeah, I know. I just wanted to make sure we got it straight. We aren't any big operators. We just ran the bookmaking as a, you know, sideline.
6: Mm-hmm.
8: Business hadn't been too good lately. Had to make it up somehow.
7: Yeah, sorry, Lawrence. We can't feel bad about it. You were tagged for making book before. You should have learned your lesson.
8: Oh, I know. I'm not singing the blues. I'm not trying to alibi. I didn't call you down here for that.
6: Well, now, what's this all about?
8: Well, like I told you, I've been thinking about it a lot. I didn't sleep hard at all last night. I finally made up my mind, though. I'm going to get it off my chest if it kills me.
6: All right. What's that?
8: I know, Stewie. I don't want to get anybody in trouble, but there's one thing I believe in, and that's playing it square, no matter what you do. Just like now, Sergeant, I ain't beating about the arrest. You know that.
7: Well, what do you get, Matt? What do you want to tell us?
8: Oh, all right. Here it is. You know what the record is. I stood a pinch for bookmaking a year and a half ago. I got the thing all squared away, and I came back to my business. I learned my lesson. I didn't want any more trouble, so I laid off the books.
6: All right, fill us in. What about this policeman?
8: I'm getting to it. Just a minute. Say, I'm sorry. You've got another cigarette, please. I'm a little jumpy this morning.
7: Yeah, I'll show you.
8: Thanks.
9: Oh, thanks a lot. Well, like I was saying, you know, when I kid up the last beef, I forgot all about the horses. I was off them for good. My wife made me promise. I wouldn't have anything more to do with them. We'd just run the business, you know, live on what we made, and we'd get along fine.
6: All right, go ahead.
8: Everything was going fine, too. Business wasn't too good, but we made out. Then the trouble started.
6: Yeah.
8: My oldest boy, that's Harry Jr.
6: Mm-hmm.
8: He had an accident on the job, and he broke his hip. I had to help his family out while he was in the hospital. Like I say, the business wasn't making too much money, but we made out, though.
9: Yeah.
8: Then,
9: Go ahead.
8: Yeah, well, then just as soon as Harry got well, the wife came down. Gallbladder. She had to have an operation. Really cost money, you know.
6: Yeah.
8: Well, wife was resting at home. She didn't come down to the store. I started with the books again, you know, just taking a few bets on the side, just a few.
6: Mm-hmm.
8: I didn't really want to do it. Just one of those things, you know. I didn't have anybody to go to. The bills had to be paid.
9: Where does this policeman fit into it, this Ray Williams?
8: Well, I'm just coming to it.
6: No.
8: Well, he came in the store. He said he wanted to make a bet. I didn't know him from Adam, so I played careful, you know. I told him I wasn't making book. And then he said he was a good friend of Myra's. Myra, that's a gal who runs a beauty parlor on Crenshaw. She used to make books, but she isn't now.
6: Yeah, we know the spot.
8: Well, when he said that he knew Myra, I figured it was all right, so I took the bet. That's when it started. As soon as he makes the bet, he comes out and says he's a cop working for Vice. I thought he was just kidding, and he flashes this identification.
9: What kind of identification?
8: Badge.
6: What kind of a badge?
8: Well, I don't know. Just a badge. Looked all right.
6: All right, have a look. This one here, was it like this one?
8: I don't know. I didn't get too good a look at it. It might have been something like that. I don't know.
9: You ask for any other identification? You volunteer to show you any?
8: No. No, I didn't ask for any. I was scared. I just figured I was arrested again, that's all. He seemed to know all about the first pinch I stood for making book. He told me that I'd been operating for about a month and a half. He said he had his eye on me.
6: Mm-hmm. What'd he do after he told you he was a policeman?
8: Well, I started explaining to him how the thing shaped up, why I was making books again, how I had to pay up those doctor bills. I tried to beg off. I told him that I'd quit right now. Then he turns around and tells me I don't have to.
6: What do you mean?
8: Well, that's just what he said. He didn't make sense to me either. And he went on, he told me I was operating in his district. He said it'd be okay if I went right along the way I was. He felt that I didn't stand any pinches.
9: Yes, sir. What else did he say?
8: Well, he said he wasn't the only one who'd have to be taken care of. He said that was his partner. And a couple of guys over him, they'd have to be taken care of, too. He said the juice would cost me $100 a week. I tried to explain to him at that.
6: Yeah.
8: Well, I told him that I wasn't operating big. I was just on the side. I said I wasn't making that much a week. But all I was doing is about 50. That's all, just 50. Then he said, well, he says, all right, if that's the way you feel about it, I'll just take it down and book you now.
6: Mm-hmm.
8: Well, I told him I didn't want to stand the pinch again, and I'd do the best that I could. So he finally said, I'll give you 2 weeks to go ahead and open this thing up. He said I'd have to do more business because the juice was just going to cost me $100 a week. He didn't care how I got it.
9: This policeman told you to go ahead and open up, huh? For $100 a week, you could go ahead and make book and nobody'd bother you.
8: Yeah.
6: Did your wife ever see this policeman, this fellow Williams?
8: Yes, yeah, she saw him. She saw him a couple of times. She saw me give him the money. Mm-hmm.
6: But when did all this start?
8: About the 1st of July. Paid him $100 every week since then. See, I'm almost glad you fellas picked me up, honest, Sam. He's running in the ground. He had me in a bind.
9: You say the man's name is Ray Williams, is that right?
8: Yeah, that's right. That's right.
9: You say he had a partner. Did you ever see him?
8: No. No, I never did.
6: Did Williams ever come in with anybody? Did you ever see him with anybody?
8: Well, no. No matter of fact, I never did. One time I asked him who his partner was. He says, none of my business.
9: What kind of a car does he drive?
8: I don't know. Never came to my place in a car. He always walked. He came on foot.
6: Do you know anything else about him? Where does he live?
8: I don't know. He never told me. He never told me anything, you see? Nothing. Once I asked him what station he was working out of, who his boss was. He got a little hard with me. He told me not to get nosy, not to ask so many questions.
6: Is there anything else you can tell us about Williams? Maybe where he hangs out, people he knows? Anything you figure will help us?
8: Well, he works out Wilshire. You ought to know him.
6: Ray Williams.
8: Yeah, Ray Williams. The policeman.
6: Not in my book. Frank and I continued questioning the prisoner, Harold Lawrence, and he gave us a complete description of the extortionist, the man he knew as Officer Ray Williams. Frank got on the phone, notified the commander of Internal Affairs Division of the latest development, and he advised us to bring the prisoner to his office immediately. We signed Lawrence out of the main jail for investigation and took him to the city hall, room 37. With the help of Sergeants Lloyd Reiner and Floyd Phillips, we started checking through the personnel files for the suspect. Neither Frank nor myself recognized the name or the description of Williams as given us by Lawrence. The first step was to show the prisoner photographs of every police officer in the department, regardless of rank or detail. He was unable to make an identification. We then showed him photographs of all police officers, retired or otherwise. He failed to identify any of them as Williams. We showed him photographs of all civilian employees of the department. Again, no identification. He was unable to find anyone who even closely resembled the extortionist. Not satisfied with this, the prisoner was shown photographs of all law enforcement agencies' personnel in the area. The same results. No identification. 4:18 p.m. While Reiner and Phillips continued checking on their end, we returned the prisoner to the main jail, and then Frank and I drove out to see his wife, Mrs. Mildred Lawrence. We located her at Lawrence's place of business, a small pet shop just off Wilshire Boulevard.
10: What is it this time? Haven't we got enough trouble? What do you want now?
7: We just got through talking to your husband, ma'am. A few things we'd like to clear up. I'd like to talk to you a few minutes if we could.
10: You talk to Harry? How is he?
6: He's all right, ma'am. We've been with him all day. We're still looking into the case.
10: Why can't you let him alone? He admitted what he was doing. He wasn't lying. He told you everything.
6: Yes, ma'am. We appreciate that.
10: And why don't you let him alone? Let me alone. Trouble. That's all we've had. Sickness and trouble. No end of it.
6: Well, we realize that, Ms. Lawrence. We don't like to bother you, but there's something we have to straighten out here.
10: I haven't anything to tell you. I'm busy. Left alone here to run the store. No help. I'm sick. Shouldn't even be down here. Let us alone. Let me alone. Harry was wrong. He'll pay for it. We're not asking you for anything.
7: We're asking you for something, ma'am. We'd like you to help us.
10: Help you? Why? Policemen all alike. Far as I'm concerned, you're nothing but trouble. Reason for all our trouble.
6: Well, that's what we'd like to talk to you about, ma'am.
10: I haven't anything to say, I told you. I'm a sick woman. Got a lot of work to do. Do you mind stepping aside there? Got this whole bin of dog food to package up. Can't just stand around and talk. Poor little pups have to be fed. Haven't even cleaned the litter yet.
6: We appreciate how you feel, Ms. Lawrence. We won't take up too much of your time. Can't you give us just a few minutes,
10: now,
6: please?
10: Now, you listen to me. I've tried to be nice to you. I've got no reason to, either. I could tell you a lot of things about policemen, things you wouldn't want to listen to. You think you're so smart. Maybe Harry was doing wrong, but he's not the only one. I could tell you plenty if I wanted.
6: Well, that's what we're here for, ma'am. We told you we were with your husband all day.
10: Then why don't you let me alone? Talked to one cop already today. I told him to stay away, and you do the same. I told him just what I thought of him. Low-down thief.
7: Who was this policeman you talked to today?
10: You know who he is. Was the same place with you. You big, honest policeman. You never do anything wrong. That Ray Williams ought to be in jail just like Harry is.
6: Ray Williams? Not the man who was here today?
10: That's what I said, wasn't it? Now, will you get out of here?
6: Now, look, Ms. Lawrence, just a minute, please. We talked to your husband, and he told us all about this man Williams.
10: And why don't you do something about it? Go get him and put him in jail, just like you did Harry.
6: That's what we're trying to do. Just help us. Williams isn't a policeman.
10: What do you mean?
7: Yes, ma'am. That's what we've been trying to tell you. We talked to your husband. He told us the whole story.
10: How can you tell? How do you know he's not a policeman?
6: He's not, ma'am. We're sure of that.
10: Harry said he was. Showed Harry his badge.
6: Well, that doesn't make him a policeman, ma'am. We had your husband look at pictures of every officer in this area. He convinced himself that Williams isn't a policeman.
10: Well, if he isn't a policeman, who is he?
7: That's what we want to find out. Will you help us? Mrs. Lawrence?
10: You'll have to excuse me. I didn't mean to be nasty. Just that I've been sick. All this trouble, Harry in jail.
6: Yes, ma'am, we understand that. Now, you say Williams was here today. About what time was that?
10: It was before lunch, about 11:30, quarter to 12, I think. He came here to get money. That's what he always came for.
6: Did he say he'd be back?
10: No, I told him never to come back. Told him Harry was in jail. All the money we gave him, what good did it do? Said I'd go to the city hall if he ever came back.
7: What'd he say to that?
10: He said Harry had to expect an arrest now and then. I told him Harry wasn't going to get arrested anymore. He was through with all that junk. People like him, too.
7: Uh-huh.
10: And then he swore at me. Called me some real nasty names. Told me I'd better keep my mouth shut or I'd get worse than Harry did. Then he went out and slammed the door.
6: Was he driving a car? Did you notice?
10: No, I never saw him in one.
6: Is there anything you know about Williams at all? I mean, anything that would help us locate him, maybe?
10: No, I don't think so. All I know is he said he was a policeman. His name was Ray Williams. Couldn't Harry tell you anything? Maybe he knows.
7: No, ma'am, he couldn't tell us much.
10: Oh, excuse me, please.
6: Yes, ma'am.
10: Lawrence's pet shop. Yes? What's that? Well, what? Hello? hung up.
6: Ma'am?
10: It was Ray Williams. Said he just drove by here. He saw us.
6: Well, what do you want?
10: Said he saw me talking to you. He knows you're a policeman. Told me to keep my mouth shut. Said if I don't, he's coming back.
6: Yeah?
10: He said he'd kill me.
6: Before we left, we called in and arranged for a 24-hour stakeout on Lawrence's pet shop and also on the Lawrence home. Until the suspect was apprehended, she would be given a 24-hour protection. The next day, we picked up Mrs. Lawrence and brought her downtown to the City Hall, room 23. She was unable to identify any of the photographs of police officers in the area. In addition to the personnel photographs, Mrs. Lawrence also went through a group of pictures which Sergeants Reiner and Phillips came up with. They'd had a run made through the stats office on all known extortionists using the same M.O. Williams used, posing as a police officer. From this group, both Mr. and Mrs. Lawrence gave us two partial identifications. Both men were picked up, questioned, and eliminated. Meantime, we'd gotten out a local broadcast and a teletype was sent to George Brereton, CII Sacramento, asking for assistance in identifying the extortion suspect. The investigation went on. 2 days passed. No leads on the suspect. In checking on other possible victims of the extortionist, Ray Williams, we drove to interview Myra Thomas, operator of a beauty shop out on Crenshaw. She was a tall, good-looking brunette in her early 30s.
11: This man we're looking for, Miss Thomas, Ray Williams. We understand he's a friend of yours.
12: Please, Sergeant, you've described the man to me. You told me his name. It doesn't mean a thing to me. I don't know him.
11: Well, then how'd he get your name, miss?
12: I'm sure I don't know. I'm sorry I can't help you.
6: Well, now, apparently the man knows you, or he knows about you.
12: I don't think I understand you. What makes you think this man Williams knows me?
6: We've already told you, ma'am. Mr. Lawrence says that when Ray Williams first approached him, he used your name as a means of introduction. Now, it's not a coincidence. I think you'll admit that.
12: Well, I just don't understand what it has to do with me. I know how you feel. I have an idea what you're thinking. I was in trouble once, that bookmaking thing. I learned my lesson, though. I'm through with that business.
11: We're not here about that old arrest, ma'am. We don't want to bother you. Just thought you might be able to help us locate Williams.
12: I'm sorry. I don't think I can.
6: Possibly he might have been using another name, ma'am.
12: I still wouldn't know him. Description doesn't sound like anybody I ever knew.
6: You know the Lawrences pretty well, do you?
12: Yes, I wouldn't say pretty well, but I do know them.
11: Have you seen them lately, either one of them?
12: No, I haven't.
6: You haven't talked with Mrs. Lawrence the last couple of days?
12: No, why?
6: We thought Mrs. Lawrence might have told you what kind of a man this Ray Williams is.
12: What do you mean? What's so bad about posing as a policeman?
6: Well, it's more than that, ma'am. He telephoned Mrs. Lawrence, threatened her if she talked to the police about him.
12: What?
6: Yes, ma'am. He said he'd kill her.
12: No.
11: Yes, ma'am, that's right.
12: Couldn't be. He wouldn't do a thing like that.
6: Do you know him that well?
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6: The idea of an extortionist posing as a policeman to obtain money certainly was nothing new. The idea is as old as crime itself. It's one of the most vicious types of extortion in the eyes of law enforcement agencies because so many such cases go unreported to proper authorities by the victims. Usually, the victim is a person of circumstances with something to hide. The extortionist discovers the person's secret by one means or another, and he begins the never-ending process of draining the victim of his last dollar, all under the guise of being a police officer. If the victim's intelligent enough, at the first approach by the extortionist, he takes the matter to the proper authorities. If he isn't, and he's lucky enough eventually to escape the extortion trap, he goes on for the rest of his life believing that a man who was hired to protect him was the source of all his trouble. And for the rest of his life, he hangs on to his idea, and he passes it on to others. A complete disrespect for law and law enforcement officers. Saturday, October 22nd, 2:15 p.m. Frank Smith and I continued questioning the beauty shop operator, Myra Thomas. The more we talked with her, the more we were convinced that she was acquainted with the suspect, Ray Williams. In order to convince her of the suspect's viciousness, we drove her over to see Mrs. Lawrence at the pet shop. After their talk, we drove Myra Thomas back to the beauty shop, and she told us the story.
12: Guess I have to admit it. He certainly had me fooled. I thought he was a policeman.
7: You say he showed you his identification, ma'am. I mean when he first approached you.
12: Yes, he showed me a badge. It looked authentic to me. The way he talked, the things he said. I thought he was a policeman. I really did.
6: Now, you've heard our end of the story, Miss Thomas. You've talked to Mrs. Lawrence. Are you willing to help us now?
12: It won't get around, will it? Won't be in the newspapers?
6: They won't get it from us, no.
12: You won't tell my husband, will you? He doesn't have to know all about this.
6: No, ma'am. Not unless you want him to.
12: Well, I don't. We're not getting along too well as it is. Williams is the trouble, too. Guess I should have told you when you first asked me.
6: What's that, miss?
12: Just like the Lawrences, I was paying him off, too. A lot longer than the Lawrences. Every week I paid him, and I couldn't tell anyone. Couldn't even tell my husband.
6: What's that, ma'am?
12: Guess I thought I was smart. The bookmaking thing, I mean. Started taking a few bets from the girls in the shop. Just small ones. I didn't mean anything by it. And this Williams came in one day. Said his girlfriend made a bet with me, and he wanted to place one, too.
6: Mm-hmm. Did you take it?
12: Yes. Like I told you, I thought I was smart. As soon as I took the bet, he showed me the badge, told me he was a police officer. That's when it started. Same thing, just like the Lawrences.
6: How about after you arrested Miss Thomas? What happened with Williams then?
12: Well, after I got it settled, Williams came back to the shop again. I told him then I was through with the horses, wouldn't have anything to do with it again. After that, I didn't see him for a while. I sure was glad.
6: You've seen him since? You know where we can locate him now?
12: No, I don't. I have seen him since, though. You promise me my husband won't know about this. You give me your word.
6: Miss Thomas, if you don't want your husband to know about this, it's your business. He'll never hear it from us.
12: It's got to be that way, believe me. I love my husband. Ray Williams has caused us nothing but trouble. Can't tell you the worry he's caused me. I mean, besides all the money I paid him, too.
6: You mean you're still paying him?
12: Yes, that's right. Every week. You know how low that man is. I can't begin to tell you. I thought he was a policeman.
6: Well, why are you still paying him off, ma'am? You mind telling us that?
12: No, I guess I don't mind. I've gone this far.
6: All right.
12: It was while my husband and I were separated. We had a fight. We were separated. I started going out on dates. Nothing serious. One night, I was out with a fella from out of town. A nice fella. This Ray Williams saw me and the fella sitting in the car. Parking lot right in back of the bar. He was necking. Williams come by and he knew that I saw him.
6: I see.
12: It wasn't anything wrong, really. I love my husband. He wouldn't understand about the fella that night, though. I mean, if Williams ever told him.
6: That's what he's been holding over your head, has he?
12: Yes, it's more than a year now. I've paid him every week. I'll tell you the truth, Sergeant. I can't go on much longer. I can't.
6: Well, you don't have to worry about it anymore. Just help us locate the man. That's all you have to do now.
12: Well, I don't know where he lives, but I know he's going to contact me. He always does.
6: And that's what we'd like to know. How does he contact you?
12: He phones usually once a week, maybe every other week. He calls me and tells me to meet him someplace and bring the money, $50 every week.
6: Do you have a regular time that he calls you?
12: No, almost any time. It's never the same day, never the same place I meet him. I haven't heard from him in over a week now. He should be calling pretty soon, I guess.
6: Mm-hmm. He usually calls here, or does he phone you at home?
12: Both places. He seems to know where to reach me. I don't know what I'm going to do this time. I just don't know.
6: Ma'am?
12: I haven't got the money for him. I'm broke. $4 or $5, that's all I have.
6: Well, don't worry about it.
12: But he's going to want his payoff. You know that. What am I going to do?
6: This time it's on us. Before we left Myra Thomas at the beauty shop, we had a definite understanding that as soon as she heard from the extortionist, Ray Williams, she was to call us immediately, any time of the day or night. Then we called the office and made arrangements for stakeouts to be placed both at the beauty shop and at Myra Thomas's home in case Williams decided to contact her in person. The Thomas woman was given a plain envelope containing $50 in marked bills, which she was to hand over to the suspect the next time he demanded his regular payoff. 2 days went by. Tuesday, October 25th, no word on the suspect. Thursday, the 27th, still no word. Saturday morning, October 29th.
7: I got it.
6: All right.
7: Vice detail, Smith. How's that? Oh, yeah. Uh-huh, I see. Hold on, huh? Pencil, Joe?
6: Yeah, here you go.
7: What was that place again? Okay. The time? Mm-hmm. Yeah, surely, in about half an hour. Yes, ma'am, we'll be there. Goodbye.
6: What do you got, Frank? Anything?
11: Yeah, Myra Thomas.
6: Yeah?
11: He wants to see us. I told her we'd be over in about half an hour.
6: What's the deal?
11: Williams called her. He wants his money.
6: 11:15 a.m. Frank and I got in the car and drove out to see Myra Thomas at her apartment. She told us that the suspect, Ray Williams, had telephoned her shortly before 11 o'clock that morning and set up a date to meet her for his regular payoff at 10 o'clock that night. The designated meeting place was a small nightclub out on Santa Monica Boulevard. The Thomas woman was to meet Williams at the bar. We told her to get there a few minutes ahead of time, and if she happened to spot Frank and I in the nightclub, she was to give no sign of recognition. As far as the actual payoff was concerned, we instructed her to hand over the envelope containing the money to the suspect when he demanded it, without any argument. Shortly after 9 o'clock that night, Frank and I entered the nightclub and got a table directly adjoining the bar. It was a modernistic affair, lighted from below with a blue fluorescent lamp. A four-piece orchestra was playing at the rear of the place. Nobody was dancing. Only a few of the tables were occupied, but the bar was doing a good business. We waited. 9:30, 9:45. We spotted Myra Thomas as she entered the club. She went to the far end of the bar, sat down on one of the stools, and ordered a highball. 9:50, 10 p.m. We kept waiting. 10:15, 10:30. Still no sign of the suspect. We watched Myra Thomas order another highball.
11: Getting late, Joe.
6: Yeah, what time you got?
11: 25 to 11. Joe?
6: Yeah.
11: Just came in, coming this way, gray suit?
6: Yeah, uh-huh.
11: What do you think?
6: The description fits, doesn't it?
11: Yeah, it must be. Going up to Miss Thomas, talking to her.
6: All right.
11: He's got the envelope.
6: All right, just a minute. Let's give him room.
11: He's leaving. Going for the front door. What do you say?
6: All right, let's go.
11: Not wasting any time.
6: Come on, let's hurry. Down the street. Come on.
11: All right, mister, hold it.
14: What's the matter? What do you want?
6: Police officers would like to talk to you.
14: Me? What about? What's the matter?
6: You got your identification?
14: Oh, sure, right here. What do you want?
6: We'd like to look at it.
14: Oh, sure, here you are. Oh, excuse me.
11: That's your badge?
14: Oh, no, it's nothing.
6: Where'd you get that phony badge?
14: Friend of mine? Why, what's the matter?
11: What do you got in your right-hand pocket?
14: Well, nothing, just an envelope. Why?
6: No money in that envelope?
14: What'd you say?
6: I said, is there any money in that envelope? Currency?
14: Yeah, I think so. Why? What's the difference?
6: You know the serial numbers on the bills in that envelope?
14: Look, I don't know what you mean, serial numbers on the money. What are you getting at?
6: You got seven pieces of paper money in that envelope. Three $10 bills and four fives.
14: Yeah, what about it?
6: Extortion, mister. You know the pitch. Now, come on, let's go.
14: Now, hold it. Wait a minute. Let's get this straight, huh? So I got an envelope in my pocket. Ordinary envelope. That's supposed to make me a criminal?
6: No. No more than that badge makes you a cop. Come on.
4: The story you have just heard was true. The names were changed to protect the innocent. On January 8th, trial was held in Superior Court, Department 86, City and County of Los Angeles, State of California. In a moment, the results of that trial. Now, here is our star, Jack Webb.
6: Thank you, George Fenneman. 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
4: Raymond Edward Williams was tried and convicted of extortion, one count, and impersonating an officer, one count. He received sentences as prescribed by law and is now serving his term in the state penitentiary. Extortion is punishable by imprisonment for not less than 1 nor more than 10 years. Impersonation of an officer is punishable by a fine of not more than $1,000 or by imprisonment for not more than 1 year or by both such fine and imprisonment. Friends, sometime during the next 2 weeks, you'll be asked to buy a poppy in memory of those who fought to keep freedom alive. Give generously when you're asked and wear your poppy proudly. You have just heard Dragnet, the series of authentic cases from official files. Technical advice comes from the Office of Chief of Police W.H. Parker, Los Angeles Police Department. Technical advisors Captain Jack Donahoe, Sergeant Marty Wynn, Sergeant Vance Brasher. Heard tonight were Herb Ellis, Vic Rodman, June Whitley. Script by Jim Moser. Music by Walter Schumann. Hal Gibney speaking. King Size Fatima, made by the same people who make popular Chesterfield cigarettes, has brought you Dragnet, transcribed from Los Angeles.
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0: Yeah, danger is my assignment. I get sent to a lot of places I can't even pronounce. They all spell the same thing, though, trouble. But when I walk into the commissioner's office, I don't realize that this assignment's going to prove that sometimes the nicest thing that can happen to a guy is to get kidnapped.
1: Morning, Commissioner. You sent for me?
2: Steve, does the name Ellis Chandler mean anything to you?
1: Ellis Chandler? Sure. Otherwise known as the notorious Colonel Chan, soldier of fortune. He'd been in the Orient for years. Do anything for a fast buck.
2: Right now, he's in the business of smuggling guns and ammunition into the islands of the South Pacific.
1: That sounds like Chan, all right.
2: He's operating an air freight line out of Port Moresby in New Guinea. We've kept our eye on him for some time. So far, we've been unable to find out who he's working for and where the guns are coming from.
1: Oh, China, probably.
2: Last night, as Colonel Chan was preparing to take off from the airstrip at Moresby, our men decided to close in. But he managed to get away in a hail of bullets.
1: That guy is as slippery as a nail in a barrel of oil.
2: He didn't get very far, though. Early this morning, his plane crashed in the Coral Sea just off the Solomons. A Navy destroyer picked him up. He was badly injured.
1: Where is he now, Commissioner?
2: The destroyer is taking him back to the hospital at Port Moresby. Get over there, Steve. Check with Jim Turner. He's in charge of the case. Find out what you can from Colonel Chan. It's vitally important we learn who has been buying those guns and smashed the operation. Well, that's it. You've got your assignment. Good luck.
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0: I've got my assignment. Get over to a hospital at Port Moresby in New Guinea, have a check with a notorious Colonel Chan, soldier of fortune, and find out who hired him to run guns and ammo into the islands of the South Pacific. It's late Wednesday afternoon when my plane lands. I hustle over to the hospital. Jim Turner, our agent in charge of the case, is waiting for me. And from the expression on his face, I figure I can expect some bad news.
4: Well, you're too late, Steve.
1: He's dead?
4: Yeah, died an hour ago. Severe head injury. I went over to his office at the airport to see if I could...

0: counsel over to the hospital. Jim Turner, our agent in charge of the case, is waiting for me. And from the expression on his face, I figure I can expect some bad news.
1: Well, you're too late, Steve.
0: He's dead?
1: Yeah, died an hour ago. Severe head injury. I went over to his office at the airport to see if I could turn up anything.
0: Did you?
1: Yeah, a letter. Got it right here. It was in his desk. Have a look.
0: Signed by a man named Jarvis?
1: He's a copra broker. Has an office here in town. He sent the letter to Chandler 2 days ago.
0: Chandler run freight for Jarvis?
1: Mm-hmm. Now, in the letter, Jarvis writes that a client of his, the name isn't mentioned, has expressed a desire to meet with Chandler personally. Jarvis has arranged for them to get together on the next trip.
0: Meaning that maybe Chan was on his way to meet him when he crashed, that maybe this client of Jarvis is the Mr. Big we're after.
1: Right.
0: I think I ought to pay a call on friend Jarvis. Looks like he's the go-between.
2: Come in, sir. Come in, please.
0: Thanks. Sorry to bother you, Mr. Jarvis.
2: Not at all, sir. Not at all. Your name is Winchell?
0: Mitchell. Steve Mitchell.
2: Oh, yeah. Well, my secretary said it was Winchell. Fool girl never gets anything right. Do sit down, please.
0: I thought you might be able to give me some information.
2: No, indeed. Pertaining to...
0: An old friend of mine, Colonel Chan.
2: Colonel Chan? Well, I don't believe that I am familiar
0: His real name is Ellis Chandler.
2: Ellis Chandler? The flyer?
0: That's right.
2: Well, by George, you mean to say that Chandler is the well-known Colonel Chan? Well, sir, that is a bit of news. Your old friend, sir?
0: Yeah. They told me at the airport that he'd taken a shipment out there. Didn't know when he'd be back.
2: Oh, I see.
0: I understand he runs quite a bit of freight for you.
2: Oh, true. Copra, you know.
0: Well, I'd hope that if the shipment was yours, you might be able to tell me where I'd find him.
2: Oh, well, I am sorry, Mr. Mitchell. I'm afraid I can't tell you.
0: He wasn't flying for you then, eh?
2: No, a busy man, our friend Chandler. Mr. Mitchell flies freight for a good many firms here in the area. I suggest you may inquire of them. Perhaps they could...
0: Yeah, I guess I'll do that, Mr. Jarvis.
2: Oh, excuse me, please. Yes? Oh, yes, put him on, Miss Moon. It's a long-distance call from a client, Mr. Mitchell.
0: Sure. I'll be on the way.
2: I'm sorry I wasn't able to help you, sir.
0: Well, thanks anyway.
1: Steve, didn't you get anything out of Jarvis at all?
0: Well, just before I left, his secretary put a call into him, a long-distance call from a client.
1: Oh?
0: Could have been our Mr. Big, wondering what's happened to Chan.
1: Yeah, it'd be nice if we could find out where that call came from, huh?
0: Yeah, let's get out of here, Jim.
1: Okay. Look, Steve, I have an idea.
0: Yeah?
1: The secretary of Jarvis.
0: Her name is Miss Moon.
1: She'd know where that long-distance call came from.
0: Sure.
1: Is she the, friendly type?
0: Very.
1: Well, if we played our cards right...
0: She might give out with some information, huh? You go back to the hotel. I'll check with you in a while.
1: But what about Miss Moon?
0: That's my cab over there, Sid.
1: Yeah, hey, there's a dame in it. Miss Moon?
0: It isn't a mountain goat, Buster. I'll see you later.
1: Oh, hello, Steve. I've been waiting... Hey, what happened to you? You're soaking wet.
0: Here, I've got something for you. A lily. You can press it in a book sometime.
1: Thanks. Now, look, Steve.
0: Okay. I took Miss Moon to a quiet little cafe for cocktails. While she's sipping a martini, I steer the conversation around it. Jarvis?
1: So?
0: So, it turns out she hates the guy. Doesn't want to talk about him.
1: Oh, great.
0: So, we have another martini.
1: This loosens her tongue?
0: Only her throwing arm. She starts pelting everybody along the bar with oyster crackers. Now she hates everybody.
1: Oh, fine. Sounds like quite a doll.
0: Two Martini Moon, a fat gent close by calls her as he combs the crackers out of his hair. I ease her out of the place and decide she'd better go home. On the way, we pass a lily pond. That's all, brother.
1: I know. She wanted to go in swimming?
0: She shoved before I could refuse the invitation. Well, the cops show up and I duck out fair.
1: And what happened to Two Martini Moon?
0: Last time I saw her, she was plowing across the pond in a southeasterly direction with the gendarmes in hot pursuit.
1: Well, that sure was a waste of time.
0: Not exactly.
1: What do you mean?
0: That dunking I got in the lily pond gave me an idea, Jim. According to Jarvis's letter, Chan and Mr. Big had never met before, so I become Colonel Chan and go on to meet the big shot.
1: What?
0: Why not?
1: Well, Chan was on his way to meet the big shot, only we don't know where.
0: Exactly what was Chan's position when he crashed?
1: Well, according to the Navy report, at a point some 30 miles off San Cristobal Island, he was headed south. Probably for the New Hebrides group.
0: Okay, so I take a dunking in the Coral Sea just off the island. A ship headed in that direction takes me in.
1: Go on.
0: If the news gets around the grapevine that the notorious Colonel Chan...

0: Hat crashed and was picked up and was now stranded on one of the islands.
1: Sure, I get it. If you can't go to Mr. Big, he'll come to you.
0: I want this to look as legit as possible. I'd rather be rescued by someone not in on the act, if you know what I mean.
1: Okay. While you get into some dry clothes, let me check with one of our men over in Bougainville. He'll know about the ships traveling the trader lane.
0: By sundown, we've completed our plan for Operation Sea Rescue. 2 hours later, I'm aboard a Navy flying boat, and we're well out over the Coral Sea, headed for the new Hebrides Islands.
2: About as far as we go, Steve. Pilot's going to set her down.
3: Exactly where are we, Jim?
2: We're approximately 10 miles off Espiritu Santo, the largest of the islands.
3: That where we're going?
2: Yeah. Our rescue ship ought to be along in an hour or so. Just what you ordered.
3: Oh?
2: We found out there's a copra trader out of Bougainville. The skipper's a shady character named Wing Sue, affectionately known as Pigfoot.
3: Two toes?
2: Oh, has a fondness for pickled pig's feet.
3: He sounds real peachy.
2: He's well known in the area, Steve. Has an in with the underworld, and he's always out for a buck. But watch your step, Colonel Chan. If the word's gotten out that the real Chan is dead back at Moresby, you'll wind up likewise.
3: Don't worry, my will is made out. You'll get my bicycle clips.
0: Later, the seaplane sets down. I pile out in my one-man life raft and wait for a ship and a skipper called Wing Sue, otherwise quaintly known as Pigfoot. It's 10 minutes of 11 when I look at my watch again, and then I see a ship approaching. I take the flare out of my pocket. It lights up the sky with a pretty red glow. The ship shifts course and heads for me. It looks like I'm in, but a couple of minutes later, it looks like I'm going to be done in. The trader is headed straight for me. I stand up, wave frantically, but she keeps coming right at me.
4: Steve Mitchell will continue his dangerous assignment in just a moment. 20 seconds from now, a fire will break out somewhere in the United States, causing untold misery and devastation. More than 11,000 persons are killed annually by these fires. Many more are injured, and more than $700 million worth of property is lost. Now, the most tragic part of this statement lies in the fact that more than 90% of all fires in the home start through sheer carelessness and could be avoided. Here are a few simple rules of safety which will help you to protect your home and your loved ones from the ravages of fire. First, do not smoke in bed or discard lighted cigarettes carelessly. Second, clean out old newspapers, magazines, and other inflammable debris. Third, promptly repair all defective wiring and electrical equipment. If a wire looks frayed or worn, replace it at once. Fourth, use only those cleaning fluids which will not burn. And fifth, be careful with matches. Keep them out of the reach of small children. You can't afford to gamble with fire. The odds are against you every time. Now back to Dangerous Assignment and Brian Donlevy as Steve Mitchell.
3: The boat's almost on top of me. I dive to one side as it hits the raft.
0: Suddenly a line drops beside me. I grab at it and get hauled up over the side of the corporate trader. Waddling toward me along the deck is a pudgy gent with a big grin, and when I see what he's gnawing on, I know I've found my boy Pigfoot all right.
5: What's so? Most fortunate you're still alive.
3: You're telling me?
5: Most clumsy helmsman of mine almost hit you.
3: What do you mean, almost?
5: Very unfortunate accident.
3: Accident.
5: But happy ending, huh? Here. You like some Pigfoot?
3: Not right now.
5: It's very good. It's also my name, Pigfoot. Real name is Wing Sue. For friends, call me Pigfoot. You call me Pigfoot too, huh? Yeah,
3: thanks.
5: Your name?
3: Maggot Joe.
5: Oh, so? What happened, Joe?
3: My plane got tired.
5: Oh, so? Very happy for you, Pigfoot. Come along in his boat, huh?
3: Yeah. Thanks. Here. Money's a little soggy, but you can dry it off.
5: Oh, so big bankroll. Have an excellent place to dry off money. Maybe you...
3: Thanks a lot, but no thanks. I'll let the rest of it dry off in my own pocket. Where are we heading?
5: Espiritu Santo.
3: That's me.
5: There is Navy patrol boat in area. Maybe you would like to be transferred to it, huh?
3: Look, if we should run into the patrol boat on the way in, I'd just as soon you kept me out of sight.
5: Oh, so?
3: And here's for doing it.
5: Oh, so, What you say your name is?
3: I told you, call me Joe.
0: Pickfoot's little button eyes keep flicking toward me. I can tell he figures he's got a distinguished visitor aboard and, more important, a chance to pick up a few fast bucks. So far, so good. We dock 2 hours later, and he's sticking to me like a brother. He hustles me to a back booth in a waterfront bar.
5: Friend of mine run this bar. Can help you.
0: Oh? For instance?
6: For instance, hello.
0: Well, hello.
5: Oh, so, Liana, he's a friend of mine, Joe.
6: How are you, Joe?
0: Better by the minute. Sit down.
6: Thanks. Well, what can I do for you, Joe?
0: You know, that's a leading question and could easily... Hey, wait a minute. Are you the friend Pigfoot was telling me about, the one who runs this bar?
6: That's right.
5: Wait. Over there near the bar, the local law.
6: Lieutenant Fabian.
0: Hey, he's heading this way.
7: Well, well, well, Liana. Are you perhaps trying to get your license revoked?
6: I don't understand, Lieutenant.
7: I can't think of a better way than harboring undesirable characters here.
6: Undesirable?
7: Your friend, Colonel Chen.
5: What? Are you Colonel Chen?
0: So what?
7: I thought I made it clear the last time you were here 2 years ago, Colonel Chen, that you are emphatically not welcome on this island. I'll give you exactly 2 hours to clear out.
0: Don't push. I'll shove off when I get ready.
7: I see. Very well. That's your attitude? You'll spend your time here locked up. On your feet.
0: Look.
7: I said on your feet, Colonel Chan.
0: Okay, I...
5: Oh, so... Oh,
6: you had better get out of here.
0: Any idea where to?
5: Three block down, little hotel. Room number 7 in back. You wait there for me. Now you go, quick.
0: Down hotel room. Apparently the plan is still working okay, and I just hope I didn't slug Lieutenant Fabian too hard. Quite an act he put on. Huh? 2 hours later, Pigfoot shows up.
5: Oh, entire town is buzzing with story how you clip officer, Colonel Chen.
0: Oh?
5: Be very difficult for you to get off island now.
0: Oh, great.
5: But can be arranged for $1,000. American.
0: Well, ordinarily I'd be delighted, Pigfoot, but it so happens I don't have $1,000 American.
5: Or so. Perhaps you have friend with $1,000 American, huh?
0: Yeah, that's a thought. There's a guy I've been doing a little work for lately.
5: Who is he? Where can I find him?
0: You say the news about me is all over the island, eh?
5: Oh, yes.
0: Then just sit tight. I have a hunch he'll find you. Yeah, I figure that the word will spread through the grapevine that Pigfoot knows where Colonel Chan is hiding. It'll eventually reach the ears of Mr. Big, whoever he is, and that's what I'm counting on. Towards evening, I doze off, but not for long. Who is it?
5: It's your good friend, Pigfoot. Hello. You were right about what would happen, Colonel Chen.
0: What do you mean?
5: Well, after leaving you earlier today, I was contacted by your friend with much money, the man you work for.
0: Oh?
5: Yes. Lives on a nearby island and wish to talk to me. So I go over and brought him back.
0: Where is he?
5: How's he not far? I take you. Come.
0: Hey, quite a joint.
5: Yes.
6: I'm glad you like it.
0: What? Liana. Why the gun?
6: We want you to be our guest.
0: You're Mr. Big?
6: No, Colonel John. But we know who this Mr. Big, as you call him, is. And we believe you are quite valuable to him. Need I say more?
0: No, I get it. You hold me for a ransom, huh?
6: Exactly. Pigfoot, who will make the arrangements. Guard, take Colonel Chan to the cellar.
0: Pigfoot leaves, and the guard, a big, rugged-looking gent, takes me down to the cellar. Somehow, I've got to get free and follow Pigfoot because he's obviously going to be heading for the boy who's behind the whole deal. We stop in front of a heavy door.
8: Aside.
0: I walk into the room, then just as he starts to close the door behind me, I suddenly throw my weight against it. It swings back into him. Before he can recover his balance, I nail him. I roll him into a quiet corner, climb out the window, and start after Pigfoot. I spot him down near the waterfront. He's covering every bar and dive on the street. He goes in, Comes out a minute later, moves on to the next one.
7: He must be thirsty, Mitchell.
0: What? Oh, Lieutenant Fabian. I think he's rounding up his crew.
8: Oh?
0: Look, Lieutenant, I'm going to try and sneak aboard his boat. Why don't you pick up a couple of your men and the boat and tag along?
8: Where to?
0: If my hunch is right, to an island inhabited mainly by the gent the real Colonel Chan was working for. The gunrunner I'm after. It's dark by now. I slip aboard Pigfoot's boat without being seen and find a hiding place. Pretty soon, Pigfoot and the rest of his crew come aboard and we shove off. 2 hours later, we dock at a small island. I slip over the side, swim under the little pier, and wade ashore. I spot Pigfoot taking off up a trail that leads to what looks like a small plantation. And I spot something else in the underbrush. It looks like abandoned fortifications, probably from the last war. I get a sudden hunch and ease over to them. I find an opening and let myself down into one of the bunkers. And then I see my hunch is right. Stacks of guns and ammunition all over. Yeah, this is the gunrunner's headquarters. I climb up out of the bunker, and suddenly a guard with a Tommy gun looms up in front of me.
5: Aye.
0: The surprise is mutual. Before he can pull the trigger, I knock the gun out of his hand.
5: Oh.
0: The guard goes down and stays there. I dive for the Tommy gun, but a foot jams down on my wrist, and I look up into a gun barrel.
9: Sorry,
0: Mitchell. Huh? Jarvis, the copra broker.
9: That is right.
5: Hey, what is all? Please, come on. Colonel Chan, how you get here?
9: That is not important right now, and he's not Colonel Chan. More like a government agent. Eh, Mitchell?
0: You're doing a talking, Jarvis.
9: Where's the real Colonel Chan? Dead? If so, that saves me the trouble.
0: You're the boy who's been running the whole deal, huh?
9: That's right. Colonel Chan never knew that. I always posed as the go-between because I didn't want him to get any ideas about trying to take over from me. But he got ideas anyway, apparently.
0: That's why you set up the meeting, to knock him off. Well, a plane crash saved you the trouble.
9: Good. Now, after I take care of you...
5: Please, what about the fee for Pigfoot, Mr. Jarvis?
0: Are you kidding, Pigfoot? You tried to pull a fast one on Jarvis by holding me for ransom, but it didn't work.
5: Oh, no, please. I was only trying to keep you in a safe place so I could deliver you to him.
0: Take a look at his face, Pigfoot. You think he's going to buy that story? You know too much now. The only payment you'll get from him is a slug.
5: Oh, no.
9: Don't listen to him, Pigfoot. He's talking crazy. As soon as I take care of him, we'll have
0: You're next in line, Pigfoot, and you know it.
5: So sorry, but I better leave now.
9: Stay where you are.
5: No, I...
9: Don't move!
0: Jarvis takes his eyes off me just a moment to swing his gun toward Pigfoot. That's what I'm waiting for. I grab his arm.
9: I'll take that.
5: Come on now, Chico!
0: Hey, Pigfoot! You left your sandals.
10: Mitchell.
0: Huh? Oh, Lieutenant Fabian.
10: We rounded up Jarvis's men. Our friend Pigfoot seems to be in a hurry.
0: I'll guarantee he's never moved that fast before.
10: Want him picked up? After all, he tried to kidnap you.
0: But he also helped me a moment ago when he made a break like I was counting on him to. Now, let's figure he squared things up there.
10: All right. Perhaps we can use him again sometime anyway. I say, look at him go.
0: Go? Man, he's gone. Real gone.
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0: Next week, London. I've got to catch a killer who's got a 7-year head start.
4: And that will be Steve Mitchell's dangerous assignment next week. Included in tonight's cast were Ray Dietrich, Bill Conrad, Paul Fries, Betty Lou Gerson, and Don Morrison. This is John Storm speaking. Dangerous Assignment, starring Brian Donlevy in the role of Steve Mitchell with Herb Butterfield as the commissioner, is written by Bob Wright and Adrian Jandot and is directed by Bill Karn. 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Tomorrow, hear both Father Knows Best and Truth or Consequences on NBC.
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15: This is Orson Welles, speaking from London. The Black Museum. A museum of death. Yes, here in the grim stone structure on the Thames which houses Scotland Yard is a warehouse of homicide, where everyday objects, a fountain pen, a cufflink, a high-heeled shoe, all are touched by murder. Here's a scarf, torn and ragged. The faded tartan, a cheap reproduction of the honorable colors of the Stuarts, red with green blue crossings and a double over check of white and yellow. This scarf belonged to Walter Hoffman Pievsky, known to the police and his friends in the underworld as the Pike.
16: There's no doubt about the scarf being his property, Superintendent. He was wearing it when he was sent to Dartmoor 10 years ago.
17: The description tallies, does it?
16: Exactly. It's all written down in the prison property book, even to the patch on it.
17: So the Pike's our man. Right. Well, get him.
15: And get him they did. And all because of a scarf, appropriately known in Cockney circles as a choker. The Pike applied his choker to a human throat, the throat of the driver of a post office van. The Pike pulled the choker too hard. It was instrumental in convicting him of murder. And that's why it's earned its place here in the Black Museum.
18: From the annals of the Criminal Investigation Department of the London Police, we bring you the dramatic stories of the crimes recorded by the objects in Scotland Yard's Gallery of Death, the Black Museum.

0: Now here we are in the Black Museum. Beyond these gray walls, the mighty roar of London never stops. But in here, it's quiet. Come with me under the frieze of death masks. The masks of criminals of bygone days, suspended grimly under the ceiling. Come. To our right and left, rows of murder exhibits, each one carefully labeled. That cut glass scent spray, it's attractive even now. Might even take its place on Madame's dressing table, till we stop and read the label written under it. Yes, it's been used to spray anesthetic over the faces of helpless women. As a prelude to murder. No sickly aroma now, as we squeeze the bulb. Except for its grim associations, the fragile exhibit is insignificant, easily broken. But it was strong enough to hang the man who used it. There, there's a brass candlestick. Over there, a taper to go with it. Now, here we are. Here's what we're looking for. The faded tartan scarf. As I take it out of the showcase, I ask you to come with me back to the time when this scarf was new, 15 years ago. Walter Pievsky bought it from a stallholder in one of London's famous street markets, Petticoat Lane.
1: Yes, sir. I'll take one of the scarves, mister.
2: Right, sir! Finest worsted woven! What's your clan? Campbell's, Cameron's, MacDonald or MacLeod? All genuine tartan today down from the islands.
1: All right, all right. I've bought it already. Don't need to give me that stuff. I'll take this one.
2: It's the Stuart! And better than that you cannot do! Not half a nicker! Not five bob! Half a crown and cheap at the price! Thank you very much. Come and get your Scotch chokers from Honest John McKay. If your next warm...
0: While Honest John continued his honest trade, the Pike went about his own particular business. It was less exhausting than John's, and it was work from a public call box. In professional circles, they called it the hospital trick.
3: Hello?
1: Is that Mrs. Peterson speaking?
3: Yes, who's that?
1: The London Hospital here, Mrs. Peterson.
3: Hospital? Why, what's happened?
1: Well, there's no need for immediate alarm, but I'm sorry to say that your husband has met with a serious accident.
3: Oh, Bill? Is he hurt? Oh, no, what's happened?
1: He was knocked down by a bus in the Whitechapel Road about half an hour ago.
0: A mean, crude trick. But more often than not, it worked. While the stricken woman hurried to the hospital to find the husband, who, of course, was not hurt at all, the Pike would visit her house. With the coast clear, he'd help himself to whatever he could lay his hands on and get out before the bewildered woman returned. And you notice that the Pike could almost camouflage that accent he had. This gift gave him a confidence which was almost his undoing. One time, when he and some friends were removing the entire contents of a house while the owners were away on holiday.
4: What about the piano, Pike? Do we take that?
1: Of course we take everything. Who'd think of moving house and leaving the piano behind, eh?
4: You'll get as blooming well as you will. Okay, boys, piano next. Oh, crikey, the phone. Here, what do we do about that? Let it ring, I suppose.
1: No. Maybe it's someone seen the van outside and checking up. I'd better answer it.
4: Yeah, yeah, go easy,
1: Pike. Don't worry, Ed. I know my job, don't I?
4: Oh, yeah.
1: Hello?
5: Is that Mr. Wilson?
1: No, I'm awfully sorry. He won't be back until about 7 o'clock. I'm his brother-in-law. Can I help you?
5: Oh, if your sister's there.
1: Oh, Julie's just gone out for half an hour. Can I take a message?
5: Yes, I think you can. I'm her brother. Who the blazes are you?
1: Quick, boys. Let's get out of here.
4: Hello.
0: So the piano was left behind after all. But Pike got away with most of the household belongings, and observed, not only were his operations becoming bolder, but he had planned his action carefully. He even knew that Mrs. Wilson's first name was Julie, but he didn't know she had a brother. That must have shaken him, because from then on he changed his tactics. The Pike entered the motor racket, a racket which was to take him in turn from Dartmoor prison to the scaffold. But in his early days as a motor thief, there was still a trace of strange humor about his work. The padlocked car was a case in point.
4: Who's that?
1: Okay, Eddie, it's only me. You wouldn't go reaching for a gun when Parky walks in on you.
4: I'm sorry, Pike, it's me nerves.
1: Well, relax. Now, listen to me. I've got a job for you.
4: Nah. I'm laying off for a bit.
1: Okay, then who pays the rent?
4: Oh, I'm only going in for the small stuff.
1: Well, this is a small job I'm offering you.
4: What is it? Busting into the Bank of England, eh?
1: No. It's a simple matter of knocking off a nice new motor.
4: Well, what's the dope?
1: Well, it's this way. The car belongs to a fellow named Lambert who lives at 14 Graysdyke Crescent. See? He can't get it into the garage beside the house on account of it being too big.
4: Why didn't the mug measure it before he bought it?
1: Well, that's not our concern. He locks the car up at night, and I've obtained a duplicate set of keys.
4: Oh, nice work. Yeah. Here, what do you want me in on the job for? You can do it yourself.
1: Oh, there is a little complication.
4: Oh, I thought there would be.
1: This fellow Lambert is like a mother with a child over this car. He fixes it to a lamppost every night with two big padlocks and a double chain. Wonder he doesn't put a nappy on it, too.
4: Well, what do we do? Take the lamppost as well as the car?
1: And before I tell you, are you in with me?
4: All right, Pike. I'm in.
1: Then listen to what I tell you.
0: In the early hours of the following morning, the Pike and his assistant went along to Graysdyke Crescent, and there, sure enough, chained to the lamppost outside number 14, was a fine new motor car, its cellulose and chromium work glinting invitingly under the lamplight.
4: It's a special idea, eh?
1: What did I tell you? We can clean up 450 on this, and all we've got to do is to remove the back wheel, which is chained to the lamppost. We put on the spare and we're away.
4: Okay, Pike. Let's get cracking.
0: The offending wheel was removed from the axle and left, still chained, to the lamppost. And by the light of the helpful rays from above, the spare wheel was bolted on, the tools were replaced in the boot, and the two men climbed into the car.
4: I hope that ignition key of yours works, Pike.
1: Of course it works. I tried it out last night.
4: Ah, good for you.
1: And here we go. I told you it was going to be easy, didn't I, Ed?
4: It's money for old Roper. Ah, you're as good as you are, Pike, dear. Just let me know when you need any more help. I'm your man.
0: Walter Pievsky pulled his tartan scarf snugly around his throat and agreed that he would certainly keep his assistant in mind. The car itself was taken to a garage, where its numbers and appearance were carefully changed and, in due course, found its way by devious routes back to the open market. The Pike, of course, had to split the profits, which hurt him. So on his next job, he decided to work alone. And it was the next job which put him on the long, long walk, which was to finish on the scaffold.
1: Now, what's the number of that garage? Here it is, I've got it. This works, Pike, my lad. You're in the money. But it all depends on how good I can sound on the phone. I copy my father's voice, rest his soul. Here we go.

0: Greetings, Motors. Good evening.
1: Hello? Brins?
0: Yes, sir. Can I help you?
1: My name is Maurice Blouet of 17 Granford Court.
0: Oh, yes, sir. I know. The big block of flats in Colliton Drive.
1: That's right. I'm staying here with a friend, Major General Lewis.
0: Oh, yes, sir.
1: He tells me that you have a new Rolls Coupe in your showroom.
0: Yes, sir. Indeed we have.
1: Yes, well, I'm anxious to take such a car back to the continent with me, but time is pressing.
0: Are you at 17 Granford Court now, sir?
1: Yes, if someone could bring round the car, I should like to see it.
0: Right, I'll be with you in a quarter of an hour, sir.
1: Are you sure that is not too much trouble?
0: Oh, no trouble at all, sir. Thank you very much for ringing.
1: Thank you. I shall be waiting for you.
2: 15 minutes later, the car drove up to the block of flats. The driver salesman got out and went inside. Entering the lift, he went up to the third floor and knocked on the door of number 17. Needless to say, the occupier had never heard of either Maurice Blouet or Major General Lewis. But while the questions and explanations sorted themselves out, Walter Pievsky was already driving the luxury car toward the garage where practiced hands were waiting to completely change its identity. First, what the Pike did not know was that he had provided the police with a vital clue that was to lead him first to prison and then, by reason of the tartan scarf, to the gallows. But the scarf was yet to earn its place, of course, among these strange exhibits here in the Black Museum. We return to Walter Pievsky, known as the Pike. Elated at the success of his confidence car trick. He made a handsome profit on the rolls, and despite the fact that the police subsequently traced it, they never traced the theft back to the Pike, not until he tried the same operation again. Certainly he changed the district, but, as is so often the case with a regular criminal, he develops regular habits, and the routine served up to the local garage was almost exactly as before.
1: Staying with Sir Leslie, and he tells me you've got that straight 8 in the showroom. I'm most anxious to take a car back to the continent with me, but time is pressing, and
0: I'd be delighted to bring the car around to you right away, sir, if that's convenient.
1: If you're sure that it's not too much trouble.
0: Oh, no trouble at all, sir. I'll be with you in 10 minutes.
1: Oh, that is most kind. Thank you. Excellent.
2: But you wouldn't think it was so excellent from your point of view if you knew what was happening at the garage, Pike.
3: Hello, give me the police. Is that Scotland Yard?
4: Yes, information room.
3: Listen, my name is Slater. I run a garage, Carlsbrook Street, North 1.
4: Yes, sir.
3: A few weeks ago, the local police warned me about a car thief who worked a telephone trick, asking salesmen to take cars round to fake addresses for inspection.
4: He rung you, has he, Mr. Slater?
3: Yeah. It might be him, or it might be genuine. But he asked me to take a car round to 21 Goldstone Court, Cattimore Street.
2: On the advice of Scotland Yard, Mr. Slater took the car to Goldstone Court. To make it easier for the thief, he left the doors unlocked and went into the building. When he was safely inside, the Pike left his telephone box and walked smartly over to the waiting motor. There were just two things he didn't know. First, an ignition wire had been snipped. And second, he was being watched. She'll never start until that broken wire is mended, Pike. You're wasting your time. You're going to waste a lot more time, too. 7 years, to be exact.
5: Hello, sir. You're having a bit of starting trouble.
1: Oh, hello, officer. Yes, I don't know what's happened here.
5: I'm used to this sort of thing, so is the other constable here.
1: Oh, there's two of you.
5: There's a lot more at the end of the road. Suppose you hop out of that and let us see whether we can't get the car going for you.
1: No, I can manage.
5: All the same, you might let us have a go for you.
1: Okay.
5: That's the idea. Are you the owner of this car? Hold him, George. He's got a knuckle duster, sir.
1: Let me go, you swamp!
5: No, you don't.
6: Oh, darling. Put the bracelets on him, quick. You all right, 71?
7: Oh. Well, how is he?
6: Looks as if his jaw's broken, Inspector.
7: Right, take this man to the station. What's his name?
1: I ain't talking.
7: Very well. I'm charging you with grievous bodily harm and resisting arrest for the attempted theft of this vehicle. There may be further charges.
2: There were further charges, including the theft of the big rolls. Walter Pievsky, alias the Pike, had played the same game once too often, and a search of his flat in the East End produced more evidence of his varied career in crime. The policeman waiting for him to make his first mistake. This time he'd done it. At the Old Bailey, he pleaded guilty to over 100 crimes, and there were hundreds more with which he was never charged. He was sent to prison for 7 years, and immediately on his reception, his personal belongings were entered in the property book, and he was wearing the tartan scarf, which later was to hang him.
8: Silviette, gray, 7½, collar, 16, brown, one scarf, red background, green and blue stripes, white and yellow overcheck.
1: A canned steward.
8: How do you know that, Peepsky?
1: The fellow I bought it from in Petticoat Lane, told me.
8: I'll take his word for it. Oh, there's a small tear 5 inches from one corner. Been roughly patched. Better put that down.
1: Don't worry, boys. I won't accuse you of doing it.
8: Don't you worry. I'll be retired by then. One pair of leather gloves, size 8. One pair of black socks, 10. Brown shoes, knee.
2: The tartan scarf had been duly entered, and little did the retiring prison officer dream that his hastily scribbled details were to be subsequently brought up as key evidence in a murder trial. But Pievsky signed the list of his personal property, and for the next 7 years, he was a guest of His Majesty's government in the most famous prison in England, Dartmoor. But in 1946, justice had run its course. The Pike was given back his personal property, which included the tartan scarf, of course, all duly signed for. And so he was released upon a battle-scarred London. Time passed, and he added to his lawful wages by meager pickings from the black market. And more time passed, until one day the inspiration came to him like a bolt from the blue. He mulled it over in his mind. He carried out the research. And not until the plans were cut and dry did he put Ed Jabberson in the picture.
1: This is it. This is going to be the cleanup, Eddie.
5: Yeah, what is it, Pike?
1: We're going to stick up a post office van, see?
5: A post office van?
1: Shh! I've been standing in for a chap selling papers right outside a big post office in the West End. Every night I watch the mailbags coming out and going into the vans around 6 o'clock. Well, the other night I hired a car and followed one. It cut through Braston Mews to Park Lane.
5: Yeah, did you say you hired a car?
1: Yes, what about it?
5: Never mind. Go on.
1: Well, I had it out 3 nights and I found the vans don't change their route. It's the Mews every time. Cuts off a bit of traffic, you see?
5: Yeah. Go on.
1: Now, the Mews are very dark. Badly bombed and no residents that I could see.
5: Yeah, I'll get it, yeah.
1: All we have to do is get a fast car and wait until the last van comes through.
5: Yeah, how many are there?
1: Only two. We draw our car out in the path of the second one, as if we were going to back into the garage, see?
5: Yeah.
1: The van stops.
5: Yeah.
1: We fix the two men in it, fill up our car from the back, and bring the stuff back here to sort.
5: To sort? Oh, I like that. Yes. Here we can bring it through the back way. When do we do it?
1: Well, I think our most profitable haul will be tonight, Friday.
5: But what about a car?
1: Oh, you can leave that to me.
2: And Walter Pievsky ran true to form. He wanted a fast car in a hurry. He applied the methods he knew. He worked the telephone trick on a young and trusting motor salesman who duly delivered a shining, high-powered limousine to a block of flats. As he disappeared into the entrance full of expectation, the Pike drove off rapidly to Braston Mews, where his partner was waiting for him. The timing was perfect. As the car stopped, the first post office van was already approaching.
1: Here, keep your head down, Ed. Here it comes. Second one won't be more than a minute or so behind. We must turn the car broadside onto it.
5: How did you get this batter? I'll
1: tell you later. It's hand-picked, see? Plenty of room in the back for the luggage. There we are. Nothing can get by now.
5: What happens if something tries to get through before the van arrives?
1: Well, we make way for it and come back another night if necessary. Here, what's this?
5: It's the van. We're going to be all right.
1: Nobody about. Couldn't be better. Now, get out.
5: Yeah?
1: Keep your chin tucked into your scarf like me.
5: Oh, no.
1: Pretend to be pushing the car.
5: Right.
9: What's up, Cocktown?
5: Afraid
1: so. Could you give us a push?
9: Sorry, mustn't leave the van.
1: Oh. Well, look, in that case, I wonder if you'd like to earn yourselves 10 bob, eh? If you could ring this number for us when you get to your own destination, it's my garage.
9: I'd like them to send a breakdown for you, eh?
1: That's the idea.
9: Oh, don't mind doing that for you. I'll do it for nothing.
1: Oh, thanks, Sam. You're very kind. If you've got a pencil, I'll jot down my name. It's rather a difficult one.
9: Yeah, here's a pencil. Oh! Help!
5: Dirty thieves! Oh! That's got the both of them.
1: Good. We'll start getting the bags out quick.
9: No, you don't.
5: I'll shut you up, you snivelling idiot.
9: I'm choking. This scarf's
10: quick with the bag, Ted.
6: Oh, no, here they come.
10: Off, going. You'll swing for the...
6: Start getting the stuff in the car.
10: Okay.
6: Right. Oh, I reckon it's about as much as we can take. Oh, what's happened to the driver?
10: Oh, don't worry about him. Get moving.
6: Here, look at his tongue. His eyes. You've killed him.
10: Stop talking. Get on with the job.
6: There's a car coming. They've got us in their headlights. It's the cops.
10: Well, let's get out of here. Hold tight on the corner.
6: Keep going, they're after us. Oh, watch the traffic lights. They're red. Something's coming.
10: Oh, got through.
6: Oh, I thought we'd had it. Oh, the police car's held up by the other car.
10: But get away, Ed. I'm going to make it.
6: Put them in! Slow up, we can't get round!
2: Ed Javison died in that crash, so mutilated that his body could not be identified. By some miracle, the pike escaped and staggered away into the shadows. But his tartan scarf was still round the throat of his victim, lying in the mews. Now let Superintendent Brandreth take up the story of the hunt.
1: Well, the hunt was soon over. In fact, as soon as the car was reported stolen, I had a call from one of my inspectors.
7: I thought you'd like to see this.
1: What is it, Harrison? Oh, stolen car. Well?
7: Well, I've checked with criminal records, sir. There was something familiar about the method. You know, calling up a garage and getting the salesman to deliver the car to a block of flats.
1: Mm-hmm.
7: Now, here's the list of men who've practiced that. Now, these two are inside at present.
1: Yes.
7: This one's going straight. Well, he's out of London anyway.
1: That leaves this one, Walter Pievsky.
7: Yes, sir. The Pike.
1: Nowhere to find him?
7: Yeah, he's sharing a place with a man named Javison in the East End.
1: Right. Bring him in.
7: Yes, sir.
2: But before the Pike was picked up for questioning about the car, his scarf was found in Branston Mews.
1: The car was immediately recognized as the one which we believe Pievsky had stolen. So, in theory, the evidence against him was already piling up. If he was the car thief, he was probably the murderer as well. But I needed that extra piece of evidence. I called for everything that was known about him, including the list of his personal property which he had signed in prison. It was a shot in the dark, but it yielded results.
5: There's no doubt about the scarf being his property, Superintendent, even to the patch on it.
2: Within 24 hours, the Pike was caught. Still dazed by the car crash, he offered no resistance. In due course, he was convicted of the murder of William Price, the driver of the post office van. And at 8 o'clock, one cold morning in February, he was hanged. All because of this tartan scarf, which has earned its place today in the Black Museum. Under English law, there are no degrees of murder, and the death sentence has to be pronounced on a man or woman convicted of the crime. Recommendations to mercy by the jury are always carefully considered. But in the case of Walter H. Pievsky, no such recommendation was made. The evidence against him was unshakable, and on the eve of his execution, he reproached himself bitterly, not for the death of his victim, or even his unfortunate partner, but for two other reasons. The supreme crime of murder had brought him no profit, and as his last hour approached, he became increasingly angry at his own forgetfulness. Ah, yes, they usually overlook something. And that's why the faded piece of tartan has earned its place here among the other exhibits in the Black Museum. Now, until we meet again in the same place for another story about the Black Museum, I remain, as always, obediently yours.

The Black Museum, starring Orson Welles, is presented by arrangement with Metro-Goldwyn-Mayer Radio Attractions, with original music composed and conducted by Sidney Torch, produced by Harry Allen Towers.

We had a party last night. It's one of the places in a worse shape. You know how it is. 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

0: Inside every Cape Plum, there's a nice clean stone asking to be let out. There's a very sweet sound to Cape Plums when you have them for afters.
1: Oh, come in, Smithers. What is it? Speak up, boy. Orange juice.
2: No, sir. 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
1: Hey, fiendish.
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1: 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Thank you.
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1: 21st Precinct, Sergeant Waters. Who's shooting? A cop is shooting or a cop is shot? Yeah? Yeah? Where is it? 75 or 79? Wait a minute now, not so fast.
2: You're in the muster room at the 21st Precinct, the nerve center. A call is coming through. You will follow the action taken pursuant to that call from this minute until the final report is written in the 124 room at the 21st Precinct.
1: All right. I'll send the officers right over there. No, you just stay there. Show them where it is, yeah. Right away. They'll be there right away.
3: 21st Precinct. It's just lines on a map of the city of New York. Most of the 173,000 people wedged into the 9/10 of a square mile between Fifth Avenue and the East River wouldn't know if you asked them that they lived or worked in the 21st. Whether they know it or not, the security of their homes, their persons, and their property is the job of the men of the 21st Precinct.
2: The 21st, 160 patrolmen, 11 sergeants, and 4 lieutenants, of whom I'm the boss. My name is Kennelly, Frank Kennelly. I'm captain in command of the 21st. I was working my day tour, 8 a.m. to 6 p.m. As customary, I arrived at the station house around 7:30, and after signing the blotter, went into my office and changed to uniform. Meanwhile, the 65 men who would work the 8 to 4 were coming into the station house, walking through the muster room, and downstairs to the basement lockers. They changed to uniform and reported to the back room. At 8:05, the patrol sergeant began forming them into ranks for inspection, preparatory to marching out into the muster room for the turnout. Meanwhile, at the desk, Lieutenant Gorman, who would be desk officer during the day tour, and Sergeant Waters, who would be on telephone switchboard duty, had already relieved their opposite numbers.
1: 21st Precinct, Sergeant Waters. When was this, during the night? Well, who do you represent? The woman that was hit? Yeah? Yeah, but you can't see the report here anyway. You'll have to make application to the Bureau of Information. Room 116, Police Headquarters, 240 Center Street. During regular office hours, any day except Sunday. Yes, sir. You're welcome. That's the kind of lawyer I want if I ever get in a jam, Lieutenant.
4: Yeah?
1: Lady was hit by a bus at 2:30 this morning, and a lawyer's on a job before breakfast.
4: Probably wants a settlement before lunch.
1: Yes, sir. Oh, I understand we've got a rookie reporting for this tour.
4: So I hear.
1: Have you seen him?
4: Not yet.
1: Better hurry up, or he'll be late the first day on the job.
4: He won't be late. I had a good one last night.
1: Yes, sir, so I heard. Whose shot was it that hit him?
4: I don't know yet. I haven't dug the slug out.
1: How is the boy?
4: Lieutenant Snyder told me he checked the hospital right before I relieved him. It's not in too good shape, not too bad.
1: No, here comes your rookie, Lieutenant.
4: Yeah.
5: Probationary patrolman Cochran, transferred from the police academy, reporting for duty, sir.
4: All right. You go on back to the 124 room. Clerical man will tell you what squad you're assigned to.
5: Yes, sir.
4: His name is Patrolman Fallon.
5: Yes, sir.
4: All right, Sergeant. You let the captain know they're ready to turn out?
6: Yes, sir.
5: Excuse me, is this the 124 room?
4: What?
5: Is this the 124 room?
4: Yeah, this is it.
5: Fallon?
7: What can I do for you?
5: Probationary patrolman Cochran, transferred from the police academy, reporting for duty.
7: Oh, yeah. Papers came up yesterday. Yeah, here they are. Sit down, Cochran.
5: Yes, sir.
7: There's a couple of blank spaces on the UF-10 that's sent up here. You speak any foreign languages?
5: Well, some Spanish. I had it my last 3 years in high school.
7: Hmm. Shows you were in the Army. Now, what's the postal zone of your home address?
5: Well, there's no postal zone system used in Far Rockaway.
7: All right. I gotta give you a summons book. Now, wait till I get the numbers off of it.
5: Yes, sir.
7: Now, look, you don't have to serve me. Save it for the brass.
5: Yes, sir.
7: All right, take the book. You're assigned to squad number 10. That's working the 8 to 4 now. You're lucky you can get right on the job.
8: Let's go, attention!
5: That's them turning out, isn't it?
7: Yeah, that's them.
5: Well, shouldn't I turn out with them?
7: No, the captain will want to talk with you.
5: Oh.
7: Go to work fast enough. Come on. I'll take you downstairs to the lockers.
5: Yeah.
7: Through here. Lockers are downstairs.
5: Are there many new men getting assigned to this precinct?
7: You're the only one out of this class.
5: Oh?
7: You got five or six out of the last bunch.
5: Oh.
7: Now, go ahead. You can have number 47 over here.
5: Okay.
7: If you want a locker, bring a lock from home. If you keep a revolver in the locker, you're required to have it locked. That looks pretty clean.
5: Yeah.
7: The washroom and showers are through there. The beds are through there.
5: Okay.
7: I suggest that you come in when you're off duty and leave a uniform and a change of civilian clothes.
5: Oh, yeah, I intend to. I thought it best to report in uniform this morning. I didn't know whether you'd have a locker for me. I heard down at the academy that they were short on lockers in some of the precincts.
7: Oh, we got plenty. We'd better get out of here. The men coming off the job will be streaming in soon.
5: Okay.
7: Go ahead.
5: How long have you gotten the job, Fallon?
7: 14 years.
5: Wow, that's a nice long time.
7: I got a nice long time ahead of me, too. You like it here. Got a fine bunch of men and a good skipper.
5: Yeah, so I heard.
7: All right, take it easy. They're still turning out.
8: All right, Sergeant. Push the button. Platoon,
7: right face. I'll take you into the captain's office.
5: Okay.
7: He likes to say something to all the new men. He sounds tough sometimes. And he is tough, but right in what you do, he'll stand behind you.
5: Well, that's good to hear. What's my job going to be, do you know?
7: Well, I'll check with the desk officer while you're in with the captain.
5: Okay.
7: Go on, follow him right into the office. Captain.
6: Yes, come in, Fallon.
7: Go ahead, Cochran.
5: Yeah.
7: Captain Kennelly, probationary patrolman Paul Cochran, assigned to the precinct this morning.
6: All right, Fallon, close the door.
7: Yes, sir, Captain.
6: Well, I'm glad to have you on the job, Cochran.
5: Thank you, sir.
6: The policy in this command is the same as it is throughout the department. We want to keep the goodwill and the confidence of the people by fostering an attitude of courtesy and service with whomever we come in contact. You've got to remember that to most people, the individual policeman is a representative of the entire department, the representative of the city. Your demeanor and deportment in dealing with the public will create either favorable or unfavorable impressions of yourself, the department, and the city.
5: Yes, sir.
6: The people naturally look to their police force for security in their person, their homes, and their property. We want the people to look for that protection and at the same time respect a cop, not fear him. You'll get that respect through the use of courtesy, patience, and tact.
5: Yes, sir.
6: Now, you're new on the job. You've just been through an intensive course of training at the police academy. Apply what you learn there and at the same time try to learn more from the experienced men around here. If you want to get ahead in this job, you'll never stop learning. You got your assignment?
5: Well, no, sir, not yet, but I'm in a squad that's working this tour.
6: All right, report to the desk officer.
5: Yes, sir.
6: And good luck.
5: Thank you, Captain.
6: Leave the door open, Cochran.
5: Yes, sir.

0: Desk, officer.
1: Yes, sir. And,
0: good luck.
1: Thank you, Captain.
0: Leave the door open, Cochran.
1: Yes, sir. The captain instructed me to report to you, Lieutenant.
2: Oh, yeah. Cochran, isn't it? No, he...
1: Yes, sir, that's right. C-O-C-H-R-A-N.
2: I'm going to give you a fixer today, Cochran.
1: Yes, sir.
2: There's a prisoner over in a New York hospital. His name is John Wigand.
1: Yes, sir.
2: I want you to go over and relieve Patrolman Nelson, who's on guard duty there.
1: Yes, sir.
2: Are you familiar with the manual in connection with guarding a prisoner confined to hospital?
1: Yes, sir.
2: All right. Just follow the book and you'll be all right.
1: Yes, sir.
2: Now, look, I don't think this prisoner is in any condition to attempt escape, but I just want you to understand what kind of man he is. He was shot last night on Lexington Avenue by a police officer who jumped him in the course of an attempted robbery of a liquor store. He shot back at the police officer. Then he made an escape, jumped in a taxi cab, and passed out cold. Cab driver took him to New York Hospital, which was the nearest. He'll be moved to Bellevue Prison Ward as soon as possible. But he's in no condition now. So, you just watch your step over there.
1: Yes, sir.
2: I'll send a man over to relieve you for a meal about 12:30.
1: Yes, sir.
2: All right, get on the job.
3: 21st Precinct, Sergeant Waters.
1: Just, one question, Lieutenant.
2: Yeah?
3: All right, 32.
1: Where is New York Hospital?
2: 69th Street, New York Avenue.
1: Yes, sir.
2: Get on the job.
1: Right away, Lieutenant.
2: Sergeant?
4: Yes, sir, Lieutenant.
2: Put out a call for Sergeant Tina.
4: Yes, sir.
2: Tell him I detail that new rookie Cochran over to New York Hospital for guard duty. Tell him when he rides by there to stop up and see how he's doing.
4: How does he look, Lieutenant? He can make a good cop?
2: We'll have to wait and see. If he can find New York Hospital, he's got a chance.
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6: Have you ever sat in a club listening to someone hold the center of attention? No doubt you've said to yourself, how does he do it? He's no smarter than I am. And you may be right. But he does have the power to command your attention. And this power may come from a thorough knowledge of the subject in discussion. 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The United States Armed Forces Institute provides opportunities for military personnel to continue their education while on active duty with the armed forces. 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The next time there's a big discussion at the club, you may hold the center of attention.
5: Now back to 21st Precinct and Captain Kennelly.
0: During the course of the morning, I went about my duties as commanding officer of the precinct. I interviewed a retired detective of the department, now employed as an investigator for an insurance company, to obtain a verification of statements on his application for a pistol license. Then I went on patrol in the precinct in sector car number 1. By the time I returned to the station house, the newest member of my command, probationary patrolman Paul Cochran, was well established in his first assignment, guarding the wounded prisoner, John Wigand, who had undergone surgery not 10 hours before and was sleeping fitfully. As he sat on a chair inside the hospital room, Patrolman Cochran looked through the open door down the long hall and saw a nurse approaching.
7: Officer?
1: Yes? Yes, ma'am?
7: There's someone out at the floor desk to see him.
1: Oh, well, nobody can see him.
7: This is an FBI man.
1: I don't care who it is.
7: Well, I told him he couldn't have any visitors, but he said he's got to see him anyway.
1: Did he just tell you he was an FBI man? Or did he show you his credentials?
7: Oh, he showed me his card, all right. It said Federal Bureau of Investigation. It had J. Edgar Hoover's signature down at the bottom. It was official.
1: Well, all right. Tell him to come back here and I'll talk to him.
7: Yes, I wish you would. I don't know how to talk to an FBI man.
1: Well, tell him to come back here.
7: Yes, I will.
8: What's the matter? What's going on?
1: You just better put your head back on the pillow there, mister.
8: What is it? What did she want? Oh. Oh, boy, I feel lousy.
1: Well, that doesn't surprise me.
8: What time is it, anyway?
1: About 11:30.
8: I feel terrible.
7: Officer?
8: What does she want now?
1: Just put your head back there.
8: Oh, I got a right to know.
7: Oh, this is...

0: Hello.
1: Hi.
0: My name is Martin Holtz, H-O-U-L-T-S. I'm a special agent of the Federal Bureau of Investigation.
1: Oh, yeah.
2: Well, if you need me...
1: Nurse.
2: Yes? What is it?
1: Could you just step inside the room for a minute while I talk to Mr. Holtz?
2: Oh, sure, I guess so.
1: I can see the bed from here, so don't worry.
2: I'm not worried. I don't think he's going to get up and walk away. Not for quite a while.
1: Yeah. Now, let me see those credentials again, would you, Mr. Holtz?
0: Oh, yeah, sure.
1: Thank you. I'm Patrolman Paul Cochran.
0: I'm glad to know you. It's a good arrest here. This fella's wanted in Pennsylvania, West Virginia, and Delaware. You know that?
1: No, I didn't.
0: Yeah, they got 7 or 8 cases of robbery against him down there. It's a good collar, all right.
1: Well, I didn't make it. I'm just here on guard duty.
0: I know. We've got fugitive warrants on him.
1: Oh, is that so?
0: I'd like to talk to him a while, if you don't mind.
1: I don't think that'd be possible, sir.
0: Well, he looks all right. I see he's talking to the nurse.
1: Yeah, I know. He was talking to me, too.
0: Well, why can't I talk to him?
1: You just can't, that's all.
0: Do you have specific instructions not to let a federal officer talk to this prisoner?
1: No, sir.
0: Well, I don't like to get insistent, but that's what I came up here for.
1: I can't help what you came up here for, sir. I can't let you talk to him.
0: Look, we're both trying to do a job.
1: Yeah, that's right. You've got your job, and I got my job.
0: All right, if that's the way you feel about it.
1: Doesn't make any difference how I feel about it. That's just the way it is.
0: You say your name is Paul Cochran?
1: Yes, sir.
0: Let me write down your shield number.
1: 24310.
0: All right, thank you.
1: There's nothing to thank me for.
0: I know there is.
1: Oh, boy.
2: Now, is that better?
3: Yeah, that's a lot better, thanks.
2: You're welcome. Well, where is he?
1: Huh? Oh, he went.
2: I thought he wanted to talk to him.
3: To me? Who wanted to talk to me?
1: He didn't have authorization.
2: You should have let him in. An FBI man.
3: An FBI man? Just, I didn't know I had federal trouble.
1: Well, relax, mister. Maybe we both got it.
4: When I had returned to the station house, I found a delegation of mothers waiting for me. A committee of the Parents Association of PS 70. They desired to have an additional intersection on First Avenue designated as a school crossing. I agreed with their contention that the intersection was dangerous and promised to investigate the possibility of posting a patrolman at the crossing. After I walked with the committee to the front door of the station house, I went around the desk to see Lieutenant Gorman.
5: First Precinct, Sergeant Waters.
6: Yes, sir, Captain.
5: You know that intersection those mothers are complaining about, Red?
6: Yes, sir.
5: All right, you go to me.
4: Send a patrol sergeant around there this afternoon between 3 and 4, and tomorrow morning between 8 and 9.
6: All yes, sir.
5: Okay.
4: Have him give me a report on conditions at the intersection.
6: Traffic's pretty heavy.
4: Yes, I know the traffic's pretty heavy. I want to see whether we should make that a school crossing or not.
6: Yes, sir. Fallon's got the paychecks, Captain.
4: Oh, good.
6: He says he'll check them against the payroll and have them ready for distribution by the 4 o'clock turnout.
4: And, remind me to make an announcement about getting house tax paid up.
6: Yes, sir.
5: Captain?
4: Yes, Sergeant?
5: Lieutenant King is on a phone from upstairs. He wants to talk to you.
4: All right, I'll take it right here. Okay, Red?
6: Yes, sir.
5: Go ahead, Captain.
4: 21st Precinct, Captain Kennelly.
7: Lieutenant King, Captain.
4: Yes, Matt.
7: You busy right now?
4: No.
7: I have an FBI agent in the detective squad, Captain. Wonder if we can come downstairs and see him.
4: Right now?
7: Yes, sir, right away.
4: Well, all right. Come on down, Matt. I'll be here.
7: Yes, sir.
4: I'll be in my office, Red.
6: Yes, sir.
5: Oh, Captain.
4: Yes, Sergeant.
8: I got something I think you'll be glad to hear.
4: Yes, what's that?
8: My boy's decided he'd like to get on the cops.
4: Oh?
8: Yes, sir, he made up his mind. He's 20 now. He'll be 21 in November. What he's going to do is finish out this year at college. Then in the fall, enroll in Delahanty's.
4: Mm-hmm. Well, that's good, Sergeant.
8: I don't know whether I'm pleased about it or not. When it's some other job, he's sure to do better than money.
4: Well, I can't argue with you there. But tell him I wish him a lot of luck.
8: Yes, sir.
4: Oh, and there's Lieutenant King. I'm glad to see him. I'll be in my office.
8: Yes, sir, Captain.
4: Oh, Matt.
9: Hello, Captain. This is Special Agent Martin Holtz of the FBI.
4: Mr. Holtz?
0: How do you do, Captain?
4: You want to go inside?
0: Thank you.
4: Hi. Have a chair.
0: Anyone all right?
4: Yeah, sure. Anyone at all. Now, what can I do for you, Matt?
9: Well, Captain, Mr. Holtz tells me he had quite an experience.
4: Oh? That's right.
9: You know that prisoner we've got over in New York Hospital, John Wagon?
4: Yes?
9: Mr. Holtz says the patrolman on the job guarding over there refused to permit him to have an interview with the prisoner.
4: Is that so?
0: That's right, Captain. I went there and identified myself. The officer refused to let me talk to him. I told him we had federal fugitive warrants out on the man.
4: Well, why didn't you come to the station house first, Mr. Holtz?
0: Well, I'm a law enforcement officer, and I thought I'd like to save a little time. I know he's your prisoner. All I wanted to do was talk to him.
4: I see.
0: Captain, since I came to the station house, I learned that it's that officer's first day on the job. No, I wouldn't want to get him in any trouble. I didn't realize that when I was there. I might have handled it differently.
4: Differently? In what respect?
0: Oh, I don't know. Perhaps I might have taken the fact that he didn't know his way around into consideration.
4: I'm not sure. It's a question of whether he knows his way around or not, Mr. Holmes. Did you see what the book has to say on this man?
9: No, sir.
4: Well, let me see. There's a whole subsection on it.
9: It's Article 24, I think, Captain.
4: Yes. Yeah, that's right. Article 24. Interview with and visits to prisoners. Paragraph 29. Who may interview a prisoner in a hospital? A member of the force assigned to guard prisoners confined in a hospital shall not permit anyone to personally interview a prisoner except those listed below. Well, let's see who's listed below. A, a superior officer of this department. B, a member of the detective division. And C, district attorney or his representative. D, chief medical examiner or his representative. E, attachés of the hospital. F, clergymen in discharge of their duties. G, parole officers. H, probation officers. I, social workers and welfare officers. J, lunacy commission appointed by a court. Well, so far, nothing about the FBI.
0: No, sir.
4: K, a member of the United States Secret Service, when the prisoner is charged with violation of Section 37, United States Criminal Code, counterfeiting. L, recipient of a telegram signed by superintendent of hospital notifying him that prisoner is seriously ill. M, prisoner's legal representative, when that representative is so on. N, a member of the prisoner's immediate family, if such person has written authorization from the commanding officer of the precinct in which the arrest is recorded. That's all. Doesn't say anything about the FBI, Mr. Holmes.
0: Doesn't it?
4: Well, you want to look for yourself?
0: No, that's all right. Well, can you give me authorization to interview the prisoner, Captain?
4: No, sir. You heard what's in the manual.
0: Well, can't I get authorization from the Department of Corrections?
9: This is still a police case, Mr. Holtz. The suspect hasn't been arraigned in court yet. He won't be turned over to the Department of Correction until he is. And in view of his condition, I don't know when we can arraign him.
0: Well, how can I interview him?
9: Well, either the captain or I are authorized to interview him. If either one of us go over there and you happen to accompany us, I suppose that'll be all right. What you think, Captain?
4: Yes, I think so, Matt.
0: I certainly appreciate it.
9: Be glad to accommodate you, Mr. Holtz.
0: Fella Cochran sure knows the book, doesn't he? For a probationary patrolman.
4: Mr. Holtz, he spent 6 months at Delahanty Institute and 3 months at the police academy learning it. If he doesn't know the book now, he never will. Lieutenant King said that he intended to go to the hospital to interview the suspect. He invited Mr. Martin Holtz, the special agent of the Federal Bureau of Investigation, to accompany him. I told the lieutenant that I would like to go along and suggested they wait 5 minutes until I called Inspector McBride at division to report verbally, as he had requested, on a patrol condition about which he had received a complaint. Lieutenant King and Mr. Holtz went out into the muster room to wait while I made the call. Meanwhile, probationary patrolman Cochran was still on duty at New York Hospital guarding the prisoner, John Wagon. He sat in a chair a few feet from the bed. The prisoner had been lying on his side, facing the other way. He turned slowly to face the officer.
3: Say, Admiral.
1: Yeah?
3: Listen.
1: What?
3: You got a cigarette?
1: Yeah, but I don't know whether you're supposed to smoke.
3: Why not?
1: Well, you had surgery and an anesthetic.
3: Oh, yeah.
1: I'll check with the nurse next time she comes around.
0: Okay.
1: You must be feeling better.
0: I feel lousy. Thought a cigarette might make me feel better. Listen, was an FBI around to see me? Or was I dreaming?
1: I wish you were dreaming.
0: Well, what happened to him? Where'd he go?
1: Beats me.
2: Officer?
1: Yeah?
2: Can I see you a minute?
1: Okay.
0: Ask the nurse about the cigarette, huh?
1: Okay, I will. Yes, ma'am?
2: They'll be around to serve lunch soon.
1: Oh?
2: I think you could eat his. He won't want anything.
1: Oh, thanks, but somebody's supposed to come over here around 12:30 to relieve me while I go out for a meal.
2: Oh, I didn't know.
1: Thanks a lot anyway.
2: That's all right. Well. Yes?
1: He asked if he could have a cigarette. I told him I'd ask you.
2: Well, the doctor didn't leave any instructions.
1: Oh.
2: If the doctor calls, I'll ask him.
1: All right, good.
2: Did you hear anything more from the FBI, Ned?
1: No.
2: Well, that's good. If you change your mind about the lunch, just let me know.
1: I will, thanks.
0: So, what did she say?
1: About what?
0: About the cigarette.
1: Oh, she said she'd have to check with the doctor.
0: Oh, for crying out loud, it's only a cigarette.
1: Listen, you better lie back there and keep still.
0: Hey, I don't know. What's the matter with a smoke?
2: Officer?
1: Yes?
2: Miss Baskoff.
1: Who?
2: The FBI man is coming down the hall with your boss, I think.
1: Uh-oh. Can you see out down the hall?
2: Yes.
1: Is the man he's with in uniform? With captain's bars?
2: Yes.
1: That's my boss.
2: There's another man in street clothes.
1: Probably the commissioner.
9: This is where John Wagon is.
2: That's right, yes.
1: Hello, Captain.
9: Cochran?
2: Well, I'll check with the doctor.
9: What did she check with the doctor about?
1: Well, he wanted to know if he could smoke a cigarette.
9: Oh. Oh, this is Lieutenant King, Cochran, in command of the 21st Squad.
1: Lieutenant?
9: Good to know you, Cochran. And, you've met Special Agent Holtz.
1: Yes, sir.
9: Yes, we've met. How's John doing, Cochran?
1: Still pretty weak, I think, Lieutenant.
9: What's the smoke? I guess he can talk, huh?
1: Yes, sir, I guess so.
9: All right, Mr. Holtz. See what he has to say.
1: Okay.
9: Well, how do you feel, John?
10: Cochran.
1: Yes, sir, Captain.
10: I'd like to talk to you out here a minute.
1: Yes, sir.
10: What prompted you to refuse permission to a representative of the federal government to interrogate the prisoner?
1: Well, Captain, according to the manual of procedure, the only representative of the federal government authorized to interview a hospital prisoner before arraignment is an agent of the United States Secret Service when the prisoner is charged with counterfeiting.
10: Yes, I know what's in the book, Cochran.
1: Yes, sir.
10: And you were right. Perfectly right.
1: Yes, sir.
10: But I want you to remember one thing. The book is fine. There's a good common sense reason for everything in there. But there'll be occasions in this job when you won't have time to refer to the book.
1: Yes, sir.
10: That'll show what kind of a cop you are when you're out there on your own.
11: Precinct, Sergeant Waters. Wait a minute, just a second. Burglars where? Yeah? Yeah? Yeah? Well, what is that, an apartment house? Oh. Oh, yeah? Did you see them? What? Yeah.
10: And so it goes.
11: All right.
10: Around the clock, through the week, every day, every year. A police precinct in the city of New York is a flesh and blood merry-go-round. Anyone can catch the brass ring. Or the brass ring can catch anyone.
12: 21st Precinct, a factual account of the way the police work in the world's largest city, is presented with the official cooperation of the Patrolmen's Benevolent Association, an organization of more than 20,000 members of the Police Department, City of New York. Everett Sloan in the role of Captain Kennelly, Ken Lynch as Lieutenant King. Featured in tonight's cast were Elaine Rost, Harold Stone, Bill Redfield, Bill Sterling, Santos Ortega, and Mason Adams. 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Produced by John Ives. Art Hanna speaking.
13: Will you have a polo, dear Liza? Dear Liza, will you have a polo, dear Liza? Polo.
14: How very kind of you, dear Henry. 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
13: But you take the old tube.
14: Because they happen to be my tube of polo, dear Henry. 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
15: What about that?
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0: The number one ladies' detective agency, written and dramatized by Alexander McCall Smith. Episode 1. There's no such thing as free food.
1: I am Maro Motswe, Precious Ramotswe, founder and owner of the number one ladies' detective agency of Gaborone in Botswana. It is not a big agency. Just two of us, Mama Kutsi and me. Or maybe two and a half, because we now have Mr. Polopetsi, who came to work in Mr. JLB Metekoni's garage after I knocked him off his bicycle while driving my van. I felt sorry for him, because he had been falsely imprisoned, and then I had knocked him down. So we gave him a job. And he helps a bit. He is very keen, but he does not always get things right. I am not the sort of detective who deals with criminal affairs. There is not very much of that sort of thing in Botswana. I am a woman who deals with the problems that people have in their lives, and oh dear, there are many of those. Why aren't people a bit more careful? Then they would not find themselves in such trouble. That is what I said to my assistant, Mama Kutsi, while I was sitting in my office one day, drinking a cup of red bush tea, as I like to do on a hot afternoon when there is nothing much happening and the air is heavy. Mama Kutsi has worked for me from the beginning. Just after she left the Botswana Secretarial College with a final mark of 97%. She is a very fine lady. And now she has a fiancé, a man called Puti Radiputi, who is the owner of the Double Comfort Furniture Store and quite well off. Mama Kutsi was sitting at her desk opposite mine, looking up at the ceiling, where a tiny white gecko was making its way across the ceiling boards, upside down. And I said, "Well, Mama Kutsi, why is it that people get themselves into such a fix? People should be more careful. They really should. Why can't they think things through before they do things that they're bound to regret, even just a few minutes later? Why can't they just think, Ma?"
2: "It's because they're weak, Mara Mutsi. People are weak. Everyone is. Even me. I am weak. Sometimes."
1: "Well, maybe. But even if you are weak sometimes..."
2: "Not very often, Ma. I wouldn't want you to think..."
1: "Of course not. And I don't know what your weaknesses are, even if you are weak. Just very occasionally. You don't get yourself into trouble, do you? You think about things. You're careful."
2: "I might be, Ma. But then not everyone is. Look at this newspaper here. Look at the problem page. Auntie Emang, look at the problems that people get in their lives. Just look at them."
1: "You've been reading Auntie Emang again. That woman. Where does she find those people?"
2: "She doesn't have to find them, Ma. They come to her. They write to her from all over the country. Francistown, Labatsi, Kasani, everywhere. They're always writing to her. There is no shortage of people with big problems, Ma. Listen to this one." This is from Mole Polole, from somebody who calls himself Anxious in Mole Polole. "Listen. Dear Auntie Emang, I am a boy who is very much in love. I am in love with one girl, and I wrote her a very nice letter full of love remarks."
1: "Love remarks?"
2: "That's what he says, Ma. These young men can be very strange when they are in love. Here is what he says. Full of love remarks. However, I am also a very stupid young man, and I gave this letter by mistake to the sister of the girl I am in love with. This girl thought that the letter was for her, and she smiled very warmly at me. So now what am I to do about letting the other girl know that I am really in love with her and not with her sister who thinks I am in love with her? What am I to do, Auntie Emang?"
1: "That is a very difficult situation, Ma. What does Auntie Emang say?"
2: "Oh, let me see. Dear Anxious Imole Polole, the simple answer to your question is that you cannot get out of this. If you tell one of the girls that she has received a letter intended for her sister..." sister, then she will be very sad. Her sister, the one you really intended to write to in the first place, will then think that you have been unkind to her sister and made her upset. She will not like you for this. The answer is that you must stop seeing both of these girls and you must start working hard for your examinations. When you have worked hard and found a good job, then you can find another girl to fall in love with. But make sure that you address the letter to that girl very carefully.
3: That is hard advice, Mama Kutsi. Poor boy.
2: She is not a soft lady, this Auntie Emma. She is very direct.
3: But sometimes I think that she is a bit rude, Ma. When you give advice, you can do it
2: gently. That is the best way to give advice. Gently. So that sometimes the person you're giving advice to doesn't even know that advice is being given.
3: Listen to that. What do you think they're up to through there in the garage?
2: The apprentices. That will be Charlie. I'd never let him fix my car if I had one.
4: Stop, stop it, Charlie. That's enough. How many times have I told you never to force machinery?
5: But it's worked, boss. Look, I've got the wheel off. Those bolts had rusted through. You have to use force with rust, boss. Everybody knows that.
4: Everybody does not know that, Charlie. There's such a thing as oil, you know. A drop of oil often does the trick.
5: Yes, yes, Mr. J.L.B. Matakumi. Oil helps. But when something's really rusted, a bit of force, bang! And everything's working perfectly. Anyway, boss, it's time for tea. Those ladies through there will be putting the kettle on now. Hey, did you see the match last night, boss?
4: You're talking about the Zebras. The match against Zambia.
5: Yes, I was there, boss. Somebody gave me a ticket.
4: I was not there, but I'm happy the Zebras won. That is a good thing for Botswana.
5: And a bad thing for those Zambians, boss. You should have seen them afterwards, standing outside the stadium, crying their eyes out like babies. Oh, they were sad, those Zambians.
4: Hey, you should not speak like that. Anybody can lose. The Zebras could have lost. Then who would have been doing the crying then?
5: But they didn't lose, boss. The Zambians lost. That's why they were crying.
4: Well, enough of that. If we are going to have tea, then we should have it now. Then we can get back to this car. I think we are going to need new brake pads, Charlie. Wipe your hands, Charlie.
2: So, you have come for your tea. What was that noise out there? Was that you, Charlie?
4: You cannot fix a car without making a little noise.
5: Even you should know that, Mama Kutsi.
2: But why is it that Mr. J.L.B. Matakoni never makes a noise when he's fixing a car? Are you saying he's not a good mechanic? Are you saying that you know more than he does?
3: You two stop arguing. The tea will never be made if you spend all your time arguing. Mama Kutsi, the kettle has boiled. Would you mind making the tea?
2: I'm very happy to do that, Ma. Then we can get on with...
3: Mama Kutsi, what is happening? What is it, Ma? There's a what?
2: A snake, Ma Ramotsu. Charlie, Mr. J.L.B. Matakoni, don't move. Stand quite still. Don't move.
4: A snake? Where is it, Ma?
2: There. Look over there behind the waste paper basket. Over there, see?
6: I can see it.
2: Yes.
6: Mr. J.L.B. Matakoni. There's a big snake behind the waste paper basket. Can you see it?
5: I can see it too, Ma. I will deal with it. Don't move anybody. I'm going to kill it with this spanner.
2: It will bite you, Charlie. You'll need a long stick.
5: No. I can throw the spanner. I will hit it and kill it.
6: No, Charlie. Wait. Charlie!
2: Charlie, look what you've done. It's angry now. Get out, everybody. Quick, get out. Look what you've done, you stupid boy. We're outside now and the snake is trapped in the office. And it's angry. What are you going to do now, Charlie?
4: I don't think that was a good idea, Charlie. I don't see how we're going to be able to open the office door. If we do, the snake will come out and bite us. They're faster than we are, you know.
7: Yes, Charlie. You've really done it now. You're the one who'll have to go in there and deal with it. And if it bites you and you die, then that will be your own fault for throwing the spanner at it.
5: What else could I do? You answer me that, Ma. You just screamed, didn't you? Snakes don't like screaming. That's what made it cross.
3: I think that snakes are deaf, Charlie. They don't have ears, do they?
5: They do have ears, Ma. They can hear screams.
7: Oh, yes? Well, where are their ears, Charlie? Show me a snake's ears. Are they sticking out of the side of their heads? Is that where they are?
3: I don't think that it helps to argue about these things, everybody.
4: And I suggest that nobody throw anything else. I'm going to telephone Mokoloti.
7: Oh.
4: No, not from in there, from the garage phone. They will come and collect it. Neil will. That is their business. They rescue all sorts of animals.
5: A snake is not an animal, boss.
4: Including snakes. And if it's not an animal, young man, then what is it?
8: Now, if you just stand back, Mara Motsue. There we are. Would you mind holding the top of this sack for me? Now, don't worry. The snake is down at the bottom. That is him, that bumpy bit there.
3: I do not like snakes very much, Neil. It's different for you. This is your job. All these creatures.
8: Don't worry. Now, that's right. Just hold the top, and I'm going to put the flapper in. No, don't shake it. Just hold it steady. Here we are. The grappler goes in and up you come. And you got a fine specimen of a cobra.
3: Those are wicked eyes.
8: Well, I can't say that any creature's wicked, Ma. The snake, for instance, keeps rats down. Now, I'm going to let him go very gently and...
3: He'll get us.
8: That's the last thing he'll do. Look, I'm going to open the grappler jaws very gently. So... And there we go. Goodbye. He's off to start a new life in the bush.
3: Oh.
8: See, that wasn't hard, was it now? Now then, if you just pass me the sack, we can walk back to the camp and I'll get some tea made for you and your driver. You are a tea drinker, aren't you, Mara Motsue?
3: I am. And that man who came with me is not my driver. He's my assistant, Mr. Polo Petsy.
8: Ah.
3: He works in the garage most of the time. But he helps in the agency from time to time. He's the one who got the cobra into that sack. You wouldn't know to look at him, but he is brave. You should never judge things from the outside, Neil. That is one thing I've learned in my years as a private detective. Don't judge things from the outside. Look inside. See what's there. That's what counts. Red bush tea. You know what I like, Neil.
8: Well, I'd rather take it myself, Mara Motsue. I keep off the caffeine if I can.
3: Very wise. This is very refreshing. I find that a cup of red bush tea helps. Helps to clear the brain.
8: And you, Mr. Polopesi? You'll have a cup of tea too?
9: I will, Mr. Neil. Thank you.
8: So, Mara Motsue, That's the snake taken care of. Much better than killing it, wouldn't you say?
3: Yes, but I am not happy thinking of it out there in the bush, taking birds' eggs and so on.
8: Well, snakes have to live. You know, I saw the most extraordinary thing the other day. A python trying to swallow an ostrich egg. Can you imagine? He was only stopped when the mother ostrich turned up and objected. If the python hadn't made himself scarce, he wouldn't have stood a chance.
9: Nobody stands a chance against an ostrich.
8: Now, but you know what to do if you find yourself faced with an angry ostrich?
9: No.
8: You'll be all right, providing you're wearing a hat, and you can grab a stick or a pole.
9: Oh, so I have a hat and a stick. What then?
8: Why? You put your hat on the stick, yeah? And hold it high above your head. That way the ostrich thinks that you're taller than it is, and it backs off. You're not very bright, you see.
3: Well, what did you think of that place? Have you been there before?
9: No, I like it.
3: So do I. They're doing good work there. All those animals. But you know when you went off at the end, just before we left, Neil told me something strange.
9: Okay. Something more about an ostrich?
3: No, not that. He said that there was something going wrong in the camp. He said that it was usually a very happy place, but He said that now there was something worrying the people who work there. He said that there was an atmosphere.
9: I'm not sure how you can tell there's an atmosphere.
3: That's because you are a man, Mr. Polopetsi. Sometimes it is hard for men to tell that there is an atmosphere because they are so concerned with all the important things that concern men. He said that there was something making the people unhappy.
9: Why doesn't he ask them? You always say that, Mara Matswe. If you want to find the answer to something, ask people.
3: Yes, I do say that, Ra. And he has asked them.
9: Well, what did they say?
3: Nothing. That's where my system breaks down. You ask somebody something and he says nothing. So they're saying nothing. They just look miserable, Neil says. They look as if something awful is happening or about to happen. He can't get to the bottom of it.
9: Oh, this is very bad. You know, I didn't think that things were right there either. When you went off with Neil to release the snake and I stayed behind at the camp,
3: mm-hmm.
9: I tried to talk to one of the women around the kitchens.
3: And what did she have to say?
9: Nothing. She looked away, like this. Her eyes went away. That is always a sign.
3: There's something going on. Neil asked me.
9: Oh, to find out?
3: Yes, and I must help him. Although I know it's going to be one of those cases.
9: One of what cases?
3: One of those cases where there's no fee involved. But there we are. That is what life is like, Mr. Polopetsi. You get paid for some things and you don't get paid for others.
9: Yes.
3: But then, to even it all up, you get something free yourself and others you have to pay for. Which is true, I think. There are clients I will help for nothing and those who I have to ask to pay. Mind you, I would probably help everybody for nothing. I would never turn anybody away. And I suppose Mr. JLB Metekoni is the same. He has never turned a car away from the garage, no matter how poor it may be. So, when Mama Kutsi asked me, when I got back to the garage, whether she should open a fee sheet for Neil and his problems at Mukulodi, I shook my head. I could tell that she did not approve of this, because later that day, when our next client arrived, she whispered to me just before she showed her in.
7: No more charity, Maramotswe. This lady will have to pay a fee. We have to charge somebody.
3: Shh, Ma, I know. Please, let this lady in.
7: Yes, Ma.
3: Hello, Ma.
7: Dumela, Ma.
3: Please, come in. I am Mara Motswe, and this is Mama Kutsi. She is my...
7: The assistant detective.
3: Yes, the assistant detective. Will you be kind enough to put on the kettle, Mama Kutsi?
7: Oh.
3: You will have tea, won't you, Ma? Oh,
10: thank you, Ma. My name is Poppy Maupay. I told you that on the telephone, I think. Mm-hmm. Please, just call me Poppy.
3: Thank you, Ma. I mean Poppy. Thank you. And tell me... Tell me, are you a cook?
10: Well, yes, Ma. But how do you know that? Have we met before?
3: No, we have not met. But I have a feeling that you are a cook.
10: You must be a very clever woman to work that out, Mara Motswe. But I suppose that is what you do.
3: People's jobs tell us a lot about them. You are a cook, perhaps, because... Now let me think. Is it because you like eating? No, that cannot be. You are a cook because you are married to a cook. Is that right?
10: I cannot believe you know all this, Ma. This is very strange.
3: The reason why I know this is because I read the papers. 3 weeks ago, or was it four, there was a photo of you in the papers. You had won a big cooking competition. And the papers said that you were a cook at a college here in Gaborone and your husband was a chef at one of the big hotels. That is how I know these things, Ma.
10: Oh, so you are not so clever. Oh, no, I did not mean that. I meant that you just keep your eyes open.
7: And that is a clever thing to do, I think, Ma. Here's your tea.
10: Thank you, Ma. May I talk to you now?
3: It is a good time to talk. The tea is in front of us. There are birds on the tree outside. It is a good time to talk.
10: It is a very private matter, Ma. Very private.
3: If it is a marriage question, Ma, just remember that Mama Kutsi over there, and myself, we've heard everything that there is to be heard on such matters. There is nothing we have not heard.
2: That's right, Ma. Mm-hmm. Nothing. Once, this woman came in and she said...
3: Thank you, Mama Kutsi. So, don't worry, Ma. You need not be embarrassed.
10: It is nothing to do with marriage, Ma. My husband is a good man. Uh-huh. We are happily married. No, I have not come to talk about that. I have come because I am frightened.
3: Oh.
10: I am frightened that I am going to lose my job. And if that happens, how are we going to pay for the house we have bought? All my wages go on payments for that, Ma. Every tebe. So if I lose my job, we shall have to move. And you know how difficult it is to get somewhere nice to live.
3: It is not easy. But why are you frightened of losing your job?
10: I'll tell you, Ma, in a moment. It is a good job, you know? It is in the kitchens at the college over there.
3: Mm-hmm.
10: You know the one near the supermarket? I was very happy when I got this job. I had worked hard at catering school, and I wanted to show them that I could do the job well. And I did. I am the second cook there. The chief cook is a lady called Masau. When I went there first, she was very good to me. She helped me settle in, she showed me what to do, and she made sure I got a pay rise when I had been there 1 year. I was very happy. Until I discovered that something bad was going on.
3: I'm sorry to hear that, Ma.
2: There's always something bad going on. Everything seems fine, and then there is something bad going on.
10: Yes, there was. Ma Sao, you see, had a husband. I had seen him about the place from time to time. Then one day, one of the cleaning ladies said to me, "That man is eating all the food. He is eating all the best food." I said to her, "What do you mean, Ma? What is going on?" And she told me. She said that there was a storeroom in the college and that he came there for a meal. Matsau cooked a nice meal for him, the best meat, and then gave this to him in the storeroom. On other days, when he didn't come in to eat in the storeroom, she would take packets of meat back home and cook it for him there. Government food.
2: Taxpayers' food, eh?
10: Yes. At first, I didn't believe it. But then I saw that this man, who was already quite fat, was getting fatter and fatter. Of course, the husbands of good cooks are often fatter than other men.
3: Mm-hmm.
10: That is natural, I suppose. But one day, I decided to check up. I watched Masau, and I saw what was going on. I saw it with my own eyes, Maramotswe. Masau was busy with something in the kitchen. Then I saw her go to an oven and take out a plate with one of those metal covers on top of it.
3: Mm-hmm.
10: She looked about, but she did not see me watching her. She went out of the kitchen and disappeared into the old storeroom. When she came out, she was not carrying anything.
3: Her husband was in there?
10: Yes, Ma, he was.
3: Mm-hmm.
10: I waited a few minutes, and then I went out and pretended to be looking for something. I went into the storeroom, and there he was, this fat man with a big plate of steak in front of him, eating.
2: What did he do, Ma?
10: He looked at me and said, "How have you not been taught to knock on doors?" Then he went back to his big plate of food. He was a very greedy man, Ma. All that steak.
2: Men like meat, Ma. That is what they like.
10: Yes, but this was theft, Ma. And I thought it was quite wrong. But what could I do? Could I go and speak to Masau? If I did that, she would be cross with me. I had seen her angry with people before, and I did not like the idea of finding myself feeling the edge of her tongue. But then I thought, why should I stay silent when he is eating all that food at our expense?
3: Exactly.
10: So I went to Masau and said, "Why is your husband eating all this government food? Do you not have enough food of your own?"
2: And what did she say, Ma?
10: She was inspecting a pot at the time. She was so surprised that she dropped it.
2: are you talking about, girl? What food?
10: Your husband, ma. All that steak. All that steak from the kitchens.
2: What is all this nonsense? What has this got to do with my husband?
10: It is your husband who's eating it, ma. You are giving him food which has been bought for the students. That's stealing, ma. I'm sorry, but it is.
2: How dare you, girl? How dare you speak to me like that? And to speak all that nonsense, too. My husband is not eating anything.
10: But I have seen him, ma. I have seen him in the storeroom sitting there, eating. He is getting very fat, too.
2: Listen. Cheeky girl. I am the head cook here. I will not tolerate these lies about my husband. And if you're going to carry on lying, then let me warn you of something. You listen very carefully. If you tell anybody, about what you think that you've seen, then I'll tell the college that you are not up to the job and that you have to get a new person for the job. Do you understand what I am saying to you? Do you understand?
3: So you were threatened. There's nothing worse than a bullying employer.
10: But I felt so bad, ma. I felt that I should never have spoken to Masao like that. Maybe it just wasn't my business.
3: But of course it was your business. You did exactly the right thing. That meat belonged to the people of Botswana. You did exactly the right thing in coming here too. I will most certainly do something for you, Poppy. I most certainly will.
4: Well, Ma, that's a rather trying day at an end. Yeah. Oh, we worked off our feet in the garage, you know. Four cars for service, and another where everything went wrong and Charlie made a terrible mess of things. Hey, I'm ready for my dinner, which smells rather nice, by the way, Ma.
6: It'll be ready shortly, Ra. In the meantime, why don't you just listen to this? You know, I thought I'd had everything in my job, but I realize I haven't. This afternoon, for example.
4: Hey, you've had an interesting day. More adulterous husbands.
6: No adultery. This was a client called Poppy. She's a cook at that college up the road, eh? And you will never believe what's been going on in the kitchen. The head cook there has a husband, you see, and he's very traditionally built, very large in the stomach. He's been eating all the college food, you see.
4: So your client is a whistleblower?
6: What? What is this about whistles?
4: Just an expression, ma. An expression for somebody who tells what's going on. They blow the whistle. Not an actual whistle, of course, on something bad that's happening.
6: I see. Well, no, she's not that. She hasn't told a soul except for Mama Kutsi and me, of course. Yet, she says that a few days ago, the head cook, the lady with the large husband, took her aside and...
2: Now, Puti, would you like more?
8: I would, Ma. You are the best cook, I think. I'm sure that Mara Motswe does not make such delicious meals as this for Mr. J.L.B. Matakoni. You might be the number two detective, but you are the number one cook in my view.
2: You are very kind. I do not know what they will be having for dinner, but I'm sure it is good. Speaking of cooks, though, Puti, you will not believe what I heard in the office today. This lady came in. She's a cook, you see. Mm-hmm.

0: And then, a few days later...
1: After she had seen this greedy man eating?
0: Yes. A few days after that, she had already been to speak to this man's wife, her boss. Mm-hmm. And that lady had just shouted at her and threatened to have her dismissed. So she left it where it was. She thought that she could not tell anybody or she would lose her job.
1: Well, you can't blame her for keeping quiet then.
0: No, you can't blame her. But then a few days later, when everything had settled down again, her boss came up to her. She looked very angry and she was shaking. She said, "You think you're very clever, don't you? You think that you can get me to give you money to stop you saying anything about my husband. You think you can blackmail me?"
1: She had done that? She had asked for money to keep silent?
0: Of course not. She had done nothing.
1: So why did her boss say that to her? Was she making it up?
0: No. The boss must really have had a letter. Somebody else had written to her asking for money in return for silence. She just assumed that it was that girl Poppy. But she hadn't. She hadn't told anybody.
1: This is very strange.
0: It is. And so now she is very scared that this woman will make sure that she loses her job. That is why she came to see us.
1: And what did Mara Motswe say?
0: She said that she would look into it. But she also told her not to worry. She said that she might not lose her job at all. She said that people who make threats often don't mean them. She said that a lot of threats are just hot air.
1: She's right about that. You would think that in Botswana we had enough hot air with the Kalahari just over there. But there are still people like Matsau adding to the hot air. Anyway, let's not worry about that. I'm sure that Mara Motswe will take care of it. Maybe even tomorrow. Maybe even tomorrow she'll sort it out so that that poor girl lady can stop worrying about losing her job.
0: Not tomorrow. Mara Motswe has to go to a meeting. And then, well, in the afternoon, Mara Motswe and I are going shopping.
2: Why is it that you can never find a tree to park under these days, Ma?
0: It is because of these silly car parks. The people who design them don't know anything about Botswana. They don't know that we like to have trees to park under. With our sand, we need those trees.
2: Oh, here is a place coming up. There we are.
0: Hey, it is a good thing that your van is so small, Mara Motswe. Somebody said to me the other day, why doesn't Mara Motswe have a bigger van? Surely she needs it.
2: But why would they think that I need a bigger van, Ma?
0: Oh, these days people need more room. I think that is what that person meant. It is nothing to do with... nothing to do with your being traditionally built.
2: Good. Well, let's go in, Mama Kutsi. I have my list, mostly groceries, I'm afraid. And you, what do you need to buy?
0: Oh, nothing much. I thought I would just look around. You go and get your groceries, Ma. You will find me over there in one of those shops. Come and get me after you've finished.
3: Ah, there you are, Mama Kutsi. You are window shopping, I see. That is the safest form of shopping.
0: I am looking at these shoes.
3: Ah, yes. That is a fine display of shoes, Ma. Very fine. But I want...
0: That pair over there, Mara Motswe. Do you see it?
3: Those ones on the right? Those blue ones?
0: Yes, those shoes. Aren't they very special?
3: I suppose they're very nice looking, Ma.
0: How often do you think you see a pair of shoes like that, Mara Motswe?
3: Not every day, certainly. But then they are a bit narrow, are they not, Mama Kutsi? And look at the way the toes go. They make a sort of point. I have a spade like that at home. I use it for digging in very hard earth. It's like a needle for the earth, I always think. Those shoes remind me of that spade.
0: I'm not sure if that's a very good comparison, Ma. Those shoes are not like a spade. Look at the leather and the stitching. And you see the linings too? Those green linings?
3: They are very pretty, yes. But shoes have to be worn, Ma, on feet.
0: Of course, Mara Motswe. Of course, I know that.
3: Oh, I know you know, Ma. I wasn't really thinking of you. I was thinking of those people who buy shoes just because they're pretty. And then they put them on their feet and they walk in them and the shoes get all scuffed and dirty and the blue leather, if they are blue, of course, comes off. And you're left with something that looks like cardboard underneath.
0: That doesn't always...
3: And then there's the question of shipma. Those of us who have traditionally sized feet should be very careful to buy traditionally shaped shoes. It is just a question of common sense and prudence, Mama Kutsi. That is all it is.
0: Those are very fine shoes, Ma.
4: Shoes. Mama Kutsi and her shoes. I can tell you I knew exactly what she was going to do. In spite of all my warnings, and I tried to be as tactful as possible, I could tell that Mama Kutsi had set her heart on those shoes. But they were far too narrow for her feet. I could tell that just by looking at them. But I had other things on my mind. I had to go and see Ma Tsau at some point, and I had to do that before she dismissed Poppy. Then I had the problem of what was going on down at Mokolodi, the atmosphere down there that Neil had talked to me about. I had to help him. And then something happened which added to my troubles, something which had never happened to me before, and which I knew would make my life much more troubled. The question of diets came up. It happened that evening, the very evening after I had gone shopping with Mama Kutsi. I had made dinner for Mr. JLB Metekoni and for Motoleli and Puso, our two foster children. And I would not have thought that it would be anything but an ordinary evening. Then this subject arose.
2: Well, Mr. JLB Metekoni, the food is on the table. Shall we say grace now, Ra?
5: Sit still, please, children. Kuso, you must be a good boy and put your hands on the table like this. That is better. Now then, we are grateful for the food that is before us, and we think tonight of all those who do not have such good food on their table. We hope that tomorrow will be better for them.
2: And we think tonight of the late mummy and the late daddy of these two children who are watching from above. We think of them too.
6: And all of the late people from Botswana.
7: And all of the late cattle too.
2: Yes, we think of all these, and we are grateful for all that we have. Amen.
6: Amen.
5: Amen. Amen.
2: Now, Puso, you can help yourself first to pumpkin. And here's the gravy. You must have some of this gravy.
5: Now then, Ma Ramotswe, tomorrow I shall need Mr. Polo Pitsi to work in the garage. You do not have anything for him to do in the agency, do you? No detective work?
6: Who is this Mr. Polo Pitsi, Ma? I have not seen him. Is he a detective?
5: He is a sort of detective.
2: No, he is not really a sort of detective.
5: Well, we can hardly call him a mechanic. Just because I let him help in the garage, we cannot call him a mechanic. You need to be trained to be a mechanic.
2: And you need to be trained to be a detective. Not just anybody can set himself up as a detective. You may not need to go to a detective school, but you need at least to get some training. It's an art, really. You have to be a bit like Sherlock Holmes.
6: Who is this for Holmes, ma?
2: He was a very famous detective, Motoleli. He smoked a pipe and was very clever.
5: I do not know if he really existed. I think he was just in a book.
7: He was from a book. My teacher told us about him. She said that he went to a waterfall and fell over the edge. She said that is what happens sometimes to detectives.
2: Oh, dear. Maybe it is a good thing that I am not going anywhere near the Victoria Falls.
5: If you fell over the Victoria Falls, Mara Motswe, you would probably not drown. You are too traditionally built for that. You would float over and bounce at the bottom like a big rubber ball. You would not be hurt.
2: I see. Motoleli, Puso, would you like to finish off the stew on my plate? I do not think I'm going to eat it.
7: I will eat it, Ma. I will.
5: Are you not feeling well, Mara Motswe? I've heard that there is something going round the town. People are having trouble with their stomachs.
4: I'm quite well, thank you, Ra. I have just decided that from now on, I shall eat just a little bit less.

0: People are having trouble with their stomachs.
1: I'm quite well, thank you, Ra. I have just decided that from now on, I shall eat just a little bit less.
2: But you will die, Ma. If you do not eat, then you die. Our teacher told us that.
1: I am not going to stop eating altogether. Don't worry about that. No, it's just that I have decided that I should go on a diet. That is all. I shall eat something, but not as much as before.
3: No cake and no donuts.
1: That is right. That is what I shall say. Next time that Ma Potokwani offers me any of that fruitcake of hers, I shall say no thank you, Ma. That is what I shall say.
0: I shall eat your share of the fruitcake. I don't need to go on a diet.
1: And so my diet started that very night. And when I eventually did get to sleep, I dreamed only of food. I dreamed that I was in Matsau's kitchen, and she was there with her husband. And the husband had a large plate of government food in front of him, and he was tucking into it with enthusiasm. And I told him that this was wrong, but he just laughed and said, "Why are you saying this, fat lady? Are you jealous? Is that it? Do you want this food yourself? Is that it?"
2: Oh, no. Oh.
0: Precious. Precious, wake up. You have been dreaming bad dreams by the sound of it.
2: Oh. Oh. Yes. I had been dreaming. And they were bad dreams.
0: I never seem to remember my dreams when I wake up. They are gone. Always.
1: I know what you dream about. You mutter in your dreams, you know. All about engines.
0: Engines?
1: Mm-hmm.
0: Then I dream about cars.
1: You must do. What time is it?
0: It is almost time to get up.
1: Then I shall go and make a cup of tea. I shall bring you one. You can stay in bed. And I shall go out into the garden and watch the sun come up. And I shall think.
0: Do you have a lot to think about?
1: I do. I have many things to deal with today, including blackmail.
0: Then tea will help you to prepare for that.
1: It always does.
0: And a good breakfast.
1: And a good... Oh, I have forgotten. I am on a diet. I cannot have a good breakfast.
0: Are you sure, Ma? A diet is a new thing for you.
1: I am sure. So I went out into the garden with my tea, and the sun was beginning to come up over the trees, and the air was fresh and dry, and I thought of the things that I had ahead of me, the challenges, the mysteries, and I knew that I would be able to deal with all of them, every one of them, except for the diet, of course. But I would at least try. I would try.
4: The number one ladies detective agency was written and dramatized by Alexander McCall Smith. Mara Motsway was played by Claire Benedict. Ma Makutsi by Nadine Marshall. And Mr. JLB Matakoni by Ben Onwukwe. Ma Tsau was played by Janice Akwa. Puti Radaputi by Jude Akawudike. Poppy by Aisha Antoine. Neil by Sam Dale. Charlie by Maynard Esiashi. Moteleli by Bemisola Ikumelo. Mr. Polopetsi by Patterson Joseph. And Puzo by Kedar William Sterling. The director was Gaynor McFarlane.
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4: 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Serum antitoxins save thousands of lives. But I once had a case where life-saving serum was meant to kill a man. That is the situation on this page from my casebook. The casebook of Jerry Browning, private detective. I, Jerry Browning, private detective, don't get sick very much. In fact, more doctors consult me than the other way around. Dr. Bowman closed the door of his private office and sat down heavily at his desk. A moment ago, he'd been the perfect picture of the grave doctor. Now, in the privacy of his office... Mr. Browning, somebody in my clinic is trying to murder me by means of anaphylaxis. Anna who? Dr. Bowman wasn't amused. Anaphylaxis isn't a person, Mr. Browning. It's a physiological phenomenon. Extreme and violent shock reaction. For example, if a guinea pig is injected with a harmless amount of certain tropical serums, that guinea pig becomes sensitized to it. Then, if within 10 to 14 days the animal is injected again with the same serum, anaphylaxis results. Within a few minutes, it dies. Wow. Now, let me get this straight, Doctor. Serums that protect a person, if injected a second time within a limited period, cause death? Certain rare serums, yes. Mr. Browning, as you know, I have recently returned from the Amazon, researching for the cause and cure of the dread Locosis plague. After 2 years of work, I have finally evolved its antitoxin. And now look. Dr. Bowman opened his desk drawer, took out a wicked-looking hypodermic syringe. Browning, somebody has made a human guinea pig out of me. Yesterday, when I went into the closet to change to my street clothes, I felt a pinprick, investigated, and found this needle attached to the wall where I had to bump into it. The needle was filled with Locosis plague antitoxin. If it happens again within the next 2 weeks, as sure as I'm sitting here, I am a doomed man. I was hired by a doctor to find out who was trying to murder him through repeated injections of a deadly tropical plague antitoxin. Dr. Bowman introduced me to his staff as being a pre-graduate worker compiling a report for a medical school journal. His staff consisted of two associate doctors, Ryder and Kaufman, and two employees, Miss Lang the nurse and Harry Brent the lab technician.
5: Tell me, Mr. Browning, what do you think of the new Swedish discoveries in the field of paresthesis?
4: Dr. Kaufman, I approve of them, mostly. I got out of that one, I hoped. But when Brent, the lab technician, found me at the big refrigerator...
5: Get away from there, Browning. You should know better than to leave that door open. You'll ruin all the cultures in Syria in there.
4: Well, I was just looking at the stock. Brent stared at me curiously.
5: Just what do you think this is? A clinic or a grocery store?
4: I couldn't answer that one and didn't try. After that, I kept out of the lab and spent most of my time in the anteroom studying Miss Lang. That was nice work. She was a neat little brunette... who certainly didn't look like a murderess. Then very few of them do. I checked into a background, found it conventional. She lived in a nurse's residence, had no special boyfriend, dated the lab technician Brent once in a while. Brent was one of those guys who hadn't been able to make the grade in medical school and shifted over to lab work. As for the two doctors, Kaufman was a widower, whose chief interest in life, apart from medicine, appeared to be chess. The other doctor, Ryder, was engaged to a society girl and spent all his free time with her. What did it all add up to? Nothing yet. I shifted my inquiry back to the clinic, observed the patients, watched the staff at work. On the third day, I had another conference with Dr. Bowman. Anything yet, Browning? This tension is beginning to show on me. I'm afraid to make any sudden move, walk into a closet, turn a corner. Browning, I can't stand this much longer.
6: Take it easy, Doc. I studied him. How would you like to go out of town for a couple of weeks? Until the critical period of that serum shot you had wears off.
4: Bowman shook his head. I thought of that.
6: But it'll just happen again after I return. I nodded. Of course it will. We'll solve it, providing you don't lose your nerve. I promise. I won't lose my nerve anymore. I grinned at him. Now you're talking. Let's get back to this anaphylaxis business, this sensitivity to plague serums. Would an average patient know about a thing like that?
7: I doubt it strongly. Why?
6: I doubt it, too. But I just wanted to make sure. That eliminates the patients at the clinic and means the potential killer is somebody on your staff. Dr. Kaufman and Ryder, your nurse, Miss Lang, or your lab technician, Harry Brent.
7: I'm afraid you're right. Now what?
6: Now we try some anaphylaxis of our own and watch what happens. I worked that afternoon with the staff until the last patient had left. Then, in that lull, while the staff was still assembled, I said, "You know, it's a funny thing, but many a guy who's afraid of being killed gets so nervous that he turns around and kills the other guy first." Kaufman turned on me.
8: "Mr. Browning, what is the point of that profound observation?"
6: "Well, it's just something I happened to read in the papers."
4: Dr. Ryder smiled coldly.
6: "Browning, I suggest you confine your reading to medical journals. Good day."
4: I got no reactions from the nurse or the lab technician, but I didn't care. The thought had been planted. The next morning, as Dr. Kaufman was putting his coat away...
8: "Confound those carpenters who leave nails sticking out of doors!"
4: We started the morning's work. And a couple of hours later, Dr. Ryder came dashing into the office.
8: "Get me some iodine and a bandage, quickly!"
4: Dr. Ryder's palm showed a tiny drop of blood from a pinprick. While Miss Lang ran for the iodine... "What's the matter, Dr. Ryder? Cut yourself?"
8: "A pin sticking out of the corner of my desk. A man can get blood poisoning that way. Where's that girl with the iodine?"
4: Well, that proved nothing. But in the lab that afternoon, Harry Brent was preparing a culture. I walked past him, and as I did, nudged him. Brent staggered back, brushed his elbow against the cabinet door, then jumped into the air.
8: "I'm poisoned! I've been poisoned!"
4: I grabbed Brent before he fell. "You're dying. Bowman got you before you got him. Quick, tell me what it's all about and I'll avenge you." "Yeah. Anaphylaxis may be something I never heard of before, but the power of suggestion is old stuff to me. I had the whole story in less than a minute. Jealousy. Brent loved Miss Lang. She loved Bowman. So the lab technician decided to eliminate his rival in typical medical style. In another 5 minutes, Brent knew the whole thing was a fake. Of course, the hypo needle had nothing in it. But by then, he was on the way to jail. Like I said, when anybody plans murder, sooner or later he has to take a shot of his own medicine. Listen next time to Calling All Detectives, Mystery Drama, Mystery Quiz, and a chance for you to match wits with yours truly, Jerry Browning, Private Detective.
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1: Once upon a time there was an engineer.
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3: Charlie says, love my good and plenty. Charlie says, really ring the bell. Charlie says, love my good and plenty. Don't know any other candy that I love so well.
4: I hope you're not hungry, dear Henry, I've just burnt the roast and I've ruined the sponge.
5: Well, that's a nice thing, isn't it? 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
4: Henry, I've got me secret supply.
5: You don't mean...
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6: Would you credit it? 50-odd years of baking same old Orvis. 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I told them I'm too old to change my ways now. I'll put one at Lance onto it. Very nice, young Harold. If you like that sort of thing.
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8: Crime does not pay.
9: How much you get for the coat, kid?
10: Half a C.
9: Not bad, not bad at all.
11: Not so bad it stinks.
9: Betty.
11: Say that, Jackie, you know it as well as I do. We take a chance on jail, snatch the coat, the price tag says 250, so the fakin' gives us half a C. 50 lousy bucks. That's a sucker's racket.
9: It's beer and pretzels, ain't it?
11: I hate beer, and pretzels only make me thirsty.
10: So beautiful. Maybe you got an idea?
11: Have I got an idea? Gather around, boys. Have I got an idea?
8: In the interest of good citizenship and law enforcement, we present Crime Does Not Pay, based on the famous Metro-Goldwyn-Mayer series of short subjects. In just a moment, you will hear... Clothes Make the Woman, starring Gene Muir.

0: Now, Crime Does Not Pay, starring Jean Muir as Betty Page in Clothes Make the Woman. Every year, hundreds of thousands of dollars are lost by department stores, large and small. Lost for the activities of shoplifters. Every store maintains its protective force, its detectives, but still the losses mount. In the end, the thieves are caught. But the stolen goods have passed through the hands of the fences into the possession of perfectly decent citizens who are susceptible to bargains. Betty Page and her boyfriend Jackie Benson worked in this racket. One of their operations was like this.
1: I'd like to see something a little more expensive, miss.
2: Yes, miss. My wife and I don't buy a new winter coat every year, and when we do, maybe you've got something with fur on it.
1: If you'll step this way, please. Thank you. Now, this is our most expensive line of fur trimmed cloth coats.
3: Oh, they're lovely. Which one should I try on, Jack, dear?
2: Well, I like that blue one with the big fluffy collar.
1: That's a fox collar.
3: And may I put it on, miss?
1: Oh, certainly, madam.
3: Do you like the color, Jack, dear?
2: It looks a little dull. So blue, it's almost black.
3: Well, it won't look like this in daylight, will it, miss?
1: No, it'll be a little lighter.
2: Well, could we see it in daylight, miss? I noticed some windows out near the elevator.
1: I'm afraid I couldn't leave this part of the floor that long.
2: Oh, you wouldn't have to come along. My wife and I will be right back. Come along, dear.

0: honest, Mr. Sack. They seem like such nice people.
1: They all seem like nice people, Carter. They fool even me, sometimes.
2: Really, Mary, how could you have let it go so long before you called me?
0: But it is a long walk to the windows for the elevator. We were so busy, I didn't dare leave the floor, Mr. Martin. Oh, no. $250. I don't know how I'll ever pay it back.
1: Now, easy, easy, young lady. The store is insured, you know. Now, tell me once more exactly what happened.
0: Like I said, Mr. Sack, they seemed like such a nice couple.
1: You hear the names?
0: Just Betty and Jack.
1: Go on.
0: Well, she liked the coat. He wanted to see it in daylight. I let them go to the elevators with it. Their window's there. Oh, I'm so sorry, Mr. Martin. She left her own coat on a chair.
2: A coat worth $12.50 at the most. Naturally, asked to see the more expensive models. You're altogether too trusting, Mary.
0: Not anymore, I'm not.
3: Give you 50.
4: What, on a $250 coat?
5: After we risked our necks to get it?
4: And left my own coat there. My coat cost me 100.
3: You get 50.
5: Oh, now look here, Louis.
4: Now I know why they call you Fagin. Some fence you are.
3: Save it. I gotta get some profit.
4: You didn't do any work.
3: I'm taking risks, ain't I? For risk, a businessman is entitled to a profit.
4: What risk do you take?
3: What will I get out of it? A cloth coat with a piece of fox. $100. So I give you 50, so we come out even.
4: Yeah, and we do the work.
3: Enough talk. 50. Take it or leave it.
4: Jack?
5: What's the use? Take it, Betty. It's better than nothing.

0: Joey, hiya, fella.
1: Cold, cold. I could use a drink.
0: Hey, Betty, it's a dip.
2: Hi, Joey.
0: Beautiful. A man wants a drink.
2: I heard him. I'm reading the paper.
0: Okay, honey. Betty's sore, Joey. Fagin chiseled this as usual.
1: Louis? That thief?
0: Yeah. Well, he pays as much as anybody.
1: I suppose.
0: This stuff ain't as good as it would have been if we'd got more for the coat.
1: Not too bad. How much you get for the coat, kid?
0: Half a C.
1: Not bad. Not bad at all.
2: Oh, it's so bad it stinks.
0: So beautiful. Maybe you got an idea?
2: Have I got an idea? Gather round, boys. Have I got an idea? Right here in the paper.
1: The newspaper?
2: Uh-huh. You're in on this, too. We'll need an extra hand.
1: What's my cut?
2: Three ways equal.
0: Out of what we get from Louis?
2: This idea works so slick, there'll be plenty for everybody, even at Louis' rate of pay.
1: This sounds interesting. Go ahead, kid.
2: Just let me read you this. See the picture?
0: Aren't that society dame? What's she got that you ain't, baby?
2: That sable coat. $10,000 if it's a dollar.
1: So, kid, so?
2: Listen. Mrs. Louise Williams, shown above at a recent charity function in Smart Rosedale Manor, is one of the sponsors of a milk fund luncheon to be given at the home of Mrs. Joseph Barton 2 weeks from today. Also present at the forthcoming benefit affair will be Mrs. Barlow Sampson. Mr.

0: Good after... Oh, the service entrance is around at the back.
1: Sorry, there's no time for that. Mrs. Barton called us at the last minute and told us the luncheon guests will be arriving in just about 45 minutes.
0: Very well, come in. Where do you wish to set up?
1: Anywhere convenient off this foyer. Joe, give me a hand with the coat racks and...
0: I'm Jameson.
1: Yes, well, Jameson, where can the lady go to freshen up?
0: There's a lavatory down the hall. Third door on the right.
2: Thank you, Jameson.
3: These are the bases for the coat racks, Jack. Pass to the load.
1: Okay. Pull around the back and get comfortable in the car till later.
3: Right, till later.
0: Shall I send someone to lend a hand with the racks?
1: Well, you could hold this hand. No, I guess you couldn't.
0: Is there anything you will need before the guests arrive?
1: No, there's nothing I'll need. Except for you to go ahead and tend to your buttling, if that's the word.
4: How do I look, darling?
1: You in black satin. Hey, it's neat. How'd you pour yourself into that? And why? There's no men around this operation except me, Joey, and that Jameson.
4: Oh, that's why, dear. Some of these society ladies show everything they've got, and I intend to keep your mind on me and the job. Are the racks ready?
1: All in place. Hey, look at the frail coming down the stairs.
4: That's Mrs. Barton, you dope. Now you know why I'm wearing what I'm wearing.
5: May I ask, please, what you're doing here?
4: I'm terribly sorry, Mrs. Barton. You are Mrs. Barton, aren't you?
5: Yes, I am. Explain yourself, please, young lady.
4: Well, your butler, Jameson, called us. 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And half of our tips go to the fund which the functions we service are given for.
5: That's a nice idea. Strange Jameson didn't tell me he'd called you.
4: Well, he called just half an hour ago in the rush of preparation. He must have forgotten.
5: Perhaps. I've been dressing during the last half hour. Oh, excuse me, the door.
0: I'll answer it, madam.
5: Never mind, Jameson. I want you to check the service pantry.
0: Thank you, madam.
1: Oh, what a life he leads. Yes, madam. No, madam. I'll do it, madam.
4: Shh, quiet, you fool.
6: Louise, darling.
7: Marty, dear.
6: I'm so glad you came early.
7: Well, I thought I might have something to do.
6: Not a thing, darling, not a thing.
5: Except have a cocktail and keep me company.
7: Well, that would be a pleasure.
5: Check your coat, dear. Tips go to the milk fund.
7: Of course. It's a wonderful idea. I do so hate to have all the bedrooms mussed with coats and things.
5: It was Jameson's idea.
7: One of these days, I'm going to steal that man right from under your roof.
5: You try, darling. Just you try. Oh, no, wait. Just a moment. Let me see that coat on you.
7: Oh, haven't you seen it before?
5: Only in that picture in the Tribune. Oh, it's luscious. Leopold, of course.
7: Oh, thank you, dear. Yes, of course it's Leopold. Could anyone else match skins like these? Here's my coat, young lady.
4: Thank you, ma'am. We'll take care of it for you.

0: May I compliment you, young lady, on the way you've pleased Mrs. Barton's guest?
1: Thanks, Jameson. Now you've said your piece. Run along.
0: Well, really. After all, one could be polite.
2: What's with him? Is he on a make or something?
1: Could be. I understand black satin has an effect on some men.
2: Oh, it has on me, baby. Nothing any of the dames in there was wearing can make him look like you.
1: Save it, darling. We got work to do.
2: Did he hear you?
1: Sure. Joey heard me. He's coming.
3: Okay, kids. I'm out here waiting. All set.
1: Here they come, Joey. Wait till Louie sees this hall. Mink, Persian lamb, broadtail, sable, and all real.
4: Here, Joey. Here's the first load. There's about 30 coats here.
1: No, Jackie. Not all of them.
2: You want to leave some?
3: Got him. Next pile.
4: Hold it, Joey.
2: Betty's going nuts right
1: now. Not me. I'm smart. The three coats you just put through that window are worth about $15,000. Okay, we take six more, including Louise Williams. We'll have over $50,000 in the hall, but we leave the rest. So nobody will suspect anything until the women whose coats we took come looking for them. By that time, we'll be miles away. Get it, Jackie?
2: Got it, beautiful.
5: In just a moment, Crime Does Not Pay will continue with Clothes Make the Woman.

0: Now we continue with Crime Does Not Pay, starring Jean Muir as Betty Page in Clothes Make the Woman. Stolen goods have little value unless there is a market for them. It's up to the fence, the receiver of the goods, to find that market. In the case of Betty Page and her friends, Louis Fagan Keller had to find the market. He waited a sufficient length of time and then approached his first possible customer.
1: Who is it?
2: You decent, Patty?
1: Who is it?
2: Louis Keller, remember?
1: Not my favorite bargain hunter.
2: And finder. Do I get into the dressing room with the best torch singer in town?
1: At least in your opinion. Come on in, Louis. Get yourself comfortable. I gotta make a change.
2: Yeah. Hey, you're looking wonderful, Patty.
1: Louie, when I come out from behind this screen, you're going to need another word.
2: That's all.
1: Go away, Louie. No top, no back, practically no front.
2: And cost an arm and a leg.
1: But not mine.
2: I'll bet on that. Patty, in a market for real bargain?
1: What is it this time, Louie? Ice?
2: No. Sables.
1: Yipe. You got it on you?
2: I'm not crazy yet. You don't carry 10 G's worth of sables around like they were silver foxes.
1: Are they hot?
2: Now you know me better than that, Patty.
1: Do I? Say, how I look.
2: Good enough to eat, and then some. Sables go good with gold lamé.
1: Not hot sables.
2: I don't peddle hot stuff, Patty. You know that.
1: Well, how then?
2: Well, some people went broke. I bailed them out of hot. Wife gave me the coat for cash.
1: Oh, I believe you. How much?
2: 5 G's.
1: Too much.
2: What's the offer?
1: 2.5.
2: Not a nickel less than 3.5. I gave 2 foot myself.
1: 3.5, it's a deal. When?
2: Tonight, when you finish your last number. That, Patty, is Keller Service.
3: Lieutenant, we've waited so long. You don't seem to understand.
4: We understand, Mrs. Barton. You called us here when the theft was discovered. We questioned your butler and the other servants. Your butler says the coat check people told him you called them. You say they told you he called them. Total, zero.
5: When we have nothing to work with, Mrs. Barton, there's practically nothing we can do.
4: Except wait.
3: Wait, Lieutenant? How long? For what?
4: No one knows how long. For a break.
3: A break? But surely the insurance company...
4: They have their own people. They've seen us. They think it's your butler.
3: Jameson? Impossible. He worked for my father, now for me. He's known me since I was born.
5: People get funny ideas sometimes when they need money.
3: Jameson wants for nothing. He never will.
5: Nothing you'll know of, Mrs. Barton.
4: Now, let it be, Stone. The butler's all right, so are the other servants. In fact, they're so all right and so used to everything being normal, they were perfect setups for the crowd that pulled this job.
3: Surely, Lieutenant, there must be something you can do. I won't be able to hold up my head. In my house, to have such a thing happen.
4: When the break comes, Mrs. Barton, we'll be ready.
3: But what kind of a break, Lieutenant?
4: Mrs. Barton, 85% of the population of our prisons talk themselves in. We'll get our break with patience.
2: You should have seen her drool when she saw that coat, Patty.
3: I drooled myself. I wish I could have kept it. Patty Laurel, without a brain in her head, gets to wear that coat.
5: What do we care? She's got the coat, we got the dough.
2: I knew you kids had come through with a big idea. Once, anyway.
3: Once? What do you mean by that?
2: Well, you can't pull a stunt like that again.
3: Oh, can't we?
5: Now, look, Betty, let's not take chances. We pulled down 15 grand on that deal and no income taxes.
3: Shut up and listen.
5: Okay, okay.
2: Aren't you riding high, kid?
3: Never mind that, Fagan. Get this. There hasn't been a word in the papers about the Barton job. Not one word. How they hate to be taken, that kind of people. But okay, that means nobody's talking. So for the next job, we pick a spot a few miles from Rosedale, and nobody will be wise.
2: Smart. Smart as a whip.
5: But not too soon. There's no sense taking chances when we don't have to.
3: What scared you, darling?
6: Dick Davis.
3: Who's he?
5: You remember, don't you, the party Joey threw to celebrate our haul?
3: What, that little one with a squint?
5: That's him.
2: Best second story man I ever did business with.
5: Yeah, well, he's in a tank.
2: What?
5: Yesterday. Went back to a neighborhood too soon. Picked him up, caught him on a job.
3: Oh, so he pulled a boner.
5: And he had a piece on him. Armed robbery. 20 years.
2: Poor Jake.
3: His own fault for getting caught. They won't take me that way. See what I've got, boys.
5: Eddie, where'd you get that piece?
3: It's a souvenir, a war souvenir. 25 caliber, a lady's gun. Fellow I bought it from says it packs a terrific punch.
2: That's no good, kid. Lose it someplace.
5: If we do another job, don't carry it.
3: Not carry it? Now, boys, you know everything's going on these days. A girl wouldn't think of wearing her minks unless she had some protection.
6: Look, Davis, we're not playing dominoes. You got a choice. 20 years to life for armed robbery, or we'll pin the 4th Street killing on you.
7: You can't do that. You can't, Lieutenant. You wouldn't find an innocent man.
6: Oh, wouldn't I?
7: But I don't know nothing. I always worked alone. You know that. Please, Lieutenant, give me a break, will you?
6: You had to have someone sell your hauls for you. Who was it?
7: I sold it myself. Peddler. Honest.
6: Stone,
8: yeah.
6: Is the conference room free? The one downstairs?
8: If it isn't, it will be. Say, did you know, Lieutenant, they just did a new soundproofing job down there? Yeah, a man could yell his lungs out and nobody'd ever hear
7: Wait
8: him.
7: Wait a minute.
6: That's so. How nice. What do you say we test the soundproofing with little Richard here?
7: No, you can't. It's against the law.
6: Listen to who's talking now, Stone.
8: Against the law, huh? Well.
7: Could I make a deal?
6: What kind?
7: Well, maybe you drop the arm part of the charge.
6: What for?
7: Will you?
6: Let's see the size of your merchandise.
7: It's the gang that pulled the Rosedale Manor job.
8: The Rosedale job?
6: You in on that?
7: No, not me. But I went to a party. They were celebrating, see? Jackie Benson, Betty Page, Joey the Dipwaters, even Louis Fagan Keller, the fence. You see, Joey, he had a few too many, see? I got the whole layout. Is it a deal, Lieutenant? Is it?
6: Hattie, I want to see your new coat.
9: On or off, Lieutenant?
6: Save it for the suckers out front, Patty. Where's the coat?
9: In the closet. And I paid good, honest money for that coat.
6: Yeah, sure. The money was honest, but how about the man who sold it to you? How about Louis Keller? This it?
9: Yeah, that's it. What are you doing? Please, stop it! You're ruining the coat! You got no
6: right
9: to do it.
6: Shut up, Patty.
9: But...
6: this is stolen goods and you know it. See. Yeah. Here's the furrier's coat, Mark.
9: Is it the what?
6: Furrier's coat on the skins under the lining. Good as fingerprints. You don't mind if I borrow your sables for a few days, do you, Patty? I'll give you a receipt. Well, Mr. Leopold?
10: But of course it is my coat. I know it even without the markings.
6: Whose is it?
10: Mrs. Williams. Louise Williams. For her, I made it. Special. I matched the skins like no other coat in the world.
6: You keep a record that'll stand up in court?
10: But of course, always. You know that, Lieutenant.
6: Yes, Mrs. Barton, we got our break. We found Mrs. Williams' coat.
11: Oh, Louise will be delighted. No more than I am, Lieutenant.
6: I'm sure you are. Now then, Mrs. Barton, we'll get all the coats back, if you'll cooperate with us.
11: What can I do?
6: You have a lot of friends, Mrs. Barton. Do you think one of them would go so far as to arrange a benefit affair like yours? Say, someone who lives about 10 miles away from you, Mrs. Barton?
5: Not bad. Definitely not bad. How much do you suppose this one's worth, Betty?
3: Not much. About 3 G's. They're better ones. Where's Joey? You whistled for him 5 minutes ago.
5: It's a different layout here. What's eating you?
3: I don't know. I just don't like the feeling around here.
5: For the love of Mike, the girl's getting sensitive.
3: Sensitive? Didn't you notice who's here? Where's Joey?
5: He'll be along in a minute. Who's here?
3: Mrs. Barton and the Williams dame.
5: Oh, so that's why you ducked behind the racks and let me check them.
3: They'd remember a woman.
5: All right, it's all right. They didn't see her. There's Joey. Start picking, kid. Here they come. Okay, Betty.
3: Here's three for a while. I'll get some more.
5: Right. Now watch it, Joe.
12: Hey, Betty, that's not Joe at the car.
13: No, it's not, Benson.
12: Cop!
13: None of that. There's no exit for you, Benson.
12: I told her we couldn't pull the same stunt twice.
13: Where's the dame?
12: Betty!
14: The dame's crammed, Lieutenant.
12: What?
14: She came out from behind the coat racks with a gun. Got out the door before we could grab her.
13: Now, we'll get her. You take care of this monkey while I get out the alarm.
15: Now loading at gate 3, westbound flight 301 for St. Louis, Albuquerque, and Los Angeles.
13: Hey, you had a good hunch, Stone. Restroom covered?
14: Inside and out, Lieutenant.
13: Check. Let's go. Pardon me, miss. You're Betty Page, aren't you?
3: Sorry. I'm afraid you've made a mistake. I'm not...
13: Yes, you are. The young man over there says so. His name is Jack Benson.
3: Jack Benson? A fool, a filthy rotten...
13: Oh, no, you can't blame a man for finding his way out of a long-term rap.
3: I can blame a man for anything.
14: Got a gun, Lieutenant.
3: Drop it. Dirty, rotten, stooly!
13: Ladies, don't play with guns. Not around me, anyway.
3: You didn't have to break my wrist. You didn't have to...
13: Yeah, I wouldn't worry about that. It'll have plenty of time to heal where you're going.
16: Crime does not pay.
0: Jean Muir, who was starred as Betty Page in Clothes Make the Woman, will be back with you in just a moment.

0: Now, here in person is Jean Muir.
1: To me, the most interesting side of the character of Betty Page is her background, a part of her which, unfortunately, there's no time to dwell on at length. Invariably, though, girls like Betty Page reached and passed a point in their lives where they were denied the nice things they saw other girls have, through no fault of their own, and denied, too, the means to get those things honestly. With a good education, a job of the future, Betty would have become a useful citizen. Her mind, and she had a good one, would then have worked for, not against, society. It follows, then, that the fundamental causes of Betty's career in crime lie at the door of society as a whole. It is up to us, the everyday citizens, to understand those causes and to destroy them, because for us, as well as for the Betty Pages of this world, crime does not pay.
0: Thank you, Jean Muir. 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Any similarity is purely coincidental.

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Once again, the magic names of Humphrey Bogart and Lauren Bacall bring you Bold Venture and a tale of mystery and intrigue.

0: That's a philosophy that should be spread around, King.
1: True, Lady Sailor, but in Shannon's place tonight, there are not many philosophers.
2: You turn on the neon side outside, King?
1: Yes, Mr. Slate.
2: Hey, you happy now, Sailor? You convinced me to put up a neon sign out front. You said customers would flock to the place. How do you like that? A new neon sign with the biggest arrow in Havana. King, go out and make sure that arrow is pointed in the right direction.
0: You'd better do it, King. We're too close to the harbor to take chances. There'd be a lot of wet tourists if...
1: Here comes a dry one.
2: Yeah. Looks warm, too. Hello.
3: I'm looking for Mr. Shannon.
0: I'm Miss Duval. I handle his business. Is there something I can do for you?
3: Oh.
2: I'm Slate Shannon, Miss...
3: Mrs. Ramsey. I've heard you have a boat.
2: That's right. The Bold Venture.
3: And I've heard it's for hire.
2: With me in it.
0: I'm cabin boy.
3: I'll give you $200 to take us to Zapata Swamps. My husband owns a tobacco plantation there. There'll be my husband, me, and Dr. Barton.
2: Sounds all right, doesn't it, Sailor?
0: I don't know. Mrs. Ramsey looks like she hasn't finished talking yet.
3: There's only one thing more to say. My husband always wished to be buried on a hammock in Zapata.
0: See? I told you to listen, Slate.
3: My husband's in a coffin. My husband's dead.

0: Is that you, Alice?
1: Yes. What are you doing in our rooms, Len?
2: Your husband invited me. He got lonely waiting for you. Asked me to play cribbage with him. I did.
1: His favorite game. A game for the old. Where is he?
2: Asleep in the next room. It was too much for him, the game, being without you. He tires easily these days, doesn't he, Alice?
1: That's a wife's observation, not a doctor's.
2: You always refresh my reasons for adoring you.
1: Thank you, Len.
2: The way you keep calling me doctor when you know I was branded for malpractice. The way you let me pretend to the natives at the plantation. The times you've let me put my hand on your lips.
1: Thank you, Lynn, for saying it so gently. Well, it's all arranged. Mr. Shannon agreed. I made a condition, though.
2: What was it?
1: That my husband would be dead. There's a knife in the desk drawer, Lynn. Will you get it for me, please?
2: Anything you ask. Here, Alice.
1: Thank you.

0: How much farther to Zapata, Mr. Shannon?
1: That's the Isle of Pines, right off the starboard bow. About an hour more.
0: Is Miss Duval able to handle this boat, too?
1: Uh-huh.
0: She'd rather sit on the forward deck and talk to Dr. Barton now, Mr. Shannon. Do I bother you, talking to you like this while you're steering?
1: No, go ahead, talk. Thing that bothers me is that all this time you haven't said what I wanted you to.
0: I don't understand.
1: It suddenly occurs to me that you're a widow.
0: Yes.
1: And you don't grieve.
0: My husband was an old man. I'm sure he's been given his share of tears sometimes during his life.
1: Was he ill for very long before he died?
0: Oh, he died suddenly. I put a knife in his heart.
1: Yes, that'll do it to an old man every time. We're going back to Havana, Mrs. Ramsey.
0: Oh, no. The reason for not going is in the back of your head. It's only a small gun.
1: Well, as long as it's a little one.
0: Cut your engines, Mr. Shannon. Do it. Thank you. Please, after me.
2: What's the big idea turning off your engine, Slate?
1: A customer's always right. Look over my shoulder, sailor, and see what you can see.
3: Don't bother, my dear. Mrs. Ramsey is holding a gun at the back of his head.
0: Are you ready, Lynn?
3: Yes.
0: Help him, Mr. Shannon. With the coffin. It's heavy, so it will sink. You can lift an end of it. Now, carry it over to the side. You're a sea captain, Mr. Shannon. Would you like to say a few words?
1: I'm sorry for him.
0: And so are we all. Now give him to the sea. Take us to Zapata, Mr. Shannon.

0: I can make your life on my plantation very pleasant, Mr. Shannon, Miss Duvall. You'll see.
1: What more could we ask for, Slate? A home in a swamp? Jungle drums for dinner music? A hostess with her husband in the deep blue sea? What more?
2: We're living, baby.
1: For as long as you wish it. Oh? You already picked out a couple of hummocks for us? Make mine with camellias. What's a hummock?
0: A mound of dried earth in Zapata's swamp. We bury our dead in them.
2: As long as Taylor and I behave ourselves, no funeral parties, huh, Alice?
0: Exactly. You're to make no attempt to tear yourselves away from me. No attempt to communicate with Havana.
1: Nothing gained, nothing ventured, I always say.
0: What?
2: Well, don't let it throw you, Mrs. Ramsey. Sailor learned that making daisy chains at Vassar.
0: Please understand me, you two. I murdered my husband because I like it without him. I won't have it spoiled. Don't try to escape from me, because all it will bring you is an ugly dying.
2: I like it the way Sailor said. How's that go again, Sailor?
1: Nothing gained, nothing ventured. There's more to it, but I forget.
3: Senora Ramsey.
0: What are you doing here, Fuego? Get back to your quarters.
3: The drums of my people, they have not made you wonder, Senora. Where is Senor Ramsey?
0: How did you know? How could you know a thing like that?
3: To us, the natives, to us, the workmen, such things come on the black wings of a bird, in the sound of sand washed by the sea. Our master is dead, Senora, because he was old, because you had hate for him.
0: No, she killed him, that one standing there.
1: Hey, what is this?
0: She killed him, put a knife in him out of jealousy, out of rage. Believe it, Fuego, believe it.
3: Calm yourself, Senora Ramsey.
0: She's crazy, Fuego. She's trying
3: to... You, too, must bring calm to yourself, Senorita. For if you have killed our master, you are forever the child of Zapata Swamps.
0: You think you can get away now, you two? Try.

0: You know what else they taught me in girls' school, Slate? They told me the shortest distance between two points was a straight line. They were joshing me, huh?
1: No, sailor, that's on the level.
0: Well, the shortest distance between the house and the boat was a straight line down the pier. Why didn't we take it?
1: Remember Fuego, the bitter native?
0: Made a lasting impression.
1: I got a feeling he and his boys would have spotted us walking hand in hand down a moonlit pier. There's a footbridge over the swamps. We cross it, cut back along the coast to the pier, get the boat.
0: You dribbled a crystal ball, and that's what you came up with, huh?
1: Well, the doctor told me about it. Laughed when he told me. I wonder why.
0: Oh, he's a chuckler, that one.
1: Wait. Ah, there's the bridge, sailor, through the clearing, just like he told me.
0: Now you know why he laughed.
1: Yeah. A misstep, sailor, and we land in the swamp. That stuff pulls you in, up to your shoulders, closes your mouth.
0: No swamp's going to do that to me. After you, kid.
1: Yeah. Why do you always pick on me to be brave, sailor?
0: It sways, doesn't it? I said it sways.
1: Well, don't talk. You might say a heavy word. Ah, you can talk now, sailor. We made it.
0: You and your footprint. Ooh!
1: What kind of talk is that?
0: Something in my shoulder, Slate. It stings. It even hurts.
1: What? Hey, let me have a look. A dart. A native dart. I'm going to pull it out. Hold on to something.
0: You'll do. Oh, ooh. Colorful, isn't it? Colorful feathers. Colorful... Hey, that color is me.
1: Come on. We're going back to the house.
0: Are you crazy? I'm all right. Just a pinprick, that's all.
1: Natives have a way with pinpricks. I'll carry you back. Take the offer, sailor. If you don't, you may never hear it again.
2: You did exactly right by bringing her back here, Mr. Shannon.
1: How do you feel, sailor?
0: I'm all right. It's only a scratch. We should have cleared out while we had a chance.
2: You know, you might die from that scratch, Miss Duval.
0: Slate, do something about her, will you?
1: You sure you feel all right?
0: Sure, I'm sure. I've had worse jabs than this from a sewing machine. She's just trying to frighten us with all this.
2: I'll get it.
3: For the lady stranger, give it to her.
1: Has Native come to apologize?
2: He brought this for Miss Duval.
0: It's just what I need to cuddle up with. A rag doll.
1: Hey, let me see it. Throw it away, Mrs. Ramsey.
0: Slate, why?
2: Because the rag doll looks like you. Because there's a pin stuck through it.
0: So what? Maybe it was made by a forgetful seamstress.
1: Voodoo, sailor. A doll like that means... Oh, forget it.
2: It means death.

0: back to Bold Venture. Our stars, Humphrey Bogart and Lauren Bacall, and the second act of our story.
1: Look, Doctor, just paste a bandage on me and go away. Slate'll take care of your bill.
2: Alice will take care of it.
1: He's a chuckler, Slate. I told you.
3: Now, don't worry about it. Don't worry about a thing.
2: Excellent advice, Mr. Shannon. I couldn't have given better myself.
3: Then you mean Sailor's going to be all right?
2: Did I say that?
1: What are you building for yourself, Doc? You think I'll make good copy for the medical journals? What's to laugh? They might name a disease after me.
2: I was only laughing, Miss Duval, because in your medical circles, my diagnosis would be worthless.
3: They snubbed you, huh? Pointed fingers at you.
2: Deeper than that, Mr. Shannon. They ousted me for malpractice. You still want my opinion?
1: Tell him no, Slate. A doctor that can't even endorse a cigarette. Tell him no.
3: He's all we've got, Sailor.
2: The dart that was thrown into the lovely shoulder of Miss Duval was immersed in a native poison, brewed by the natives, held close by the

0: natives, almost sacred to them.
1: Gee, I'm flattered. Sacred poison's just for me.
0: You'll grow weaker by stages, Mr. Duval. The drowsiness you feel now, the first symptom. After that, a lassitude, a lethargy.
2: No, it won't happen that way. You'll see to it, huh, Barton?
0: It's out of my hands. It's a native poison, and the antidote is a native one, too.
2: You can get it.
0: And die for my trouble? No, that's reserved for Miss Duval, for killing Alice's husband, the Master Ramsay, remember?
2: Get out.
0: Your death doll, Miss Duval. Hug it close to you. It may bring you comfort.

0: You do it so gently, Slate, the damp cloth on your lady's brow.
1: Quiet. She's asleep.
0: So gently. I envy her.
1: I told you she's asleep. Keep quiet.
0: Good. The things I need to say to you should be whispered.
1: Whisper them to me outside.
0: Anywhere you want.
1: Right here in the hall, where I can hear Sailor if she calls out to me.
0: She's dying, Slate. Before long, she won't even be able to shape your name on her lips.
1: Off the dime, Alice. What's so important it needs whispering to me?
0: Look through this window. The plantation. From that cliff there to the east, it stretches out below you like a kingdom, an empire.
1: Gives you goosebumps, huh, kid?
0: Go there, Slate. Look at it. Let it lie at your feet. Because it's yours.
1: Gaining on me, Alice.
0: What good is a dead girl to you, Slate?
1: Well, she could make a nice memory.
0: I could wipe the memory out of your eyes. Off your mouth.
1: Yeah. Yeah, you could. How do I get to that cliff?
0: Len will take you there. On horseback. A kiss to seal the bargain, Slate.
1: Now, don't rush me, kid. Let me look over the farm first, huh?
2: How do you like it, Mr. Shannon? Look down and consider it.
1: Yeah, quite a plantation.
2: But it really doesn't impress you, does it?
1: What's to impress? Well, up here, all I can see is swamp and tobacco plants. What does a man do here? Take a hot bath in the swamp and roll himself a cigarette in a grocery bag?
2: Don't shake a finger at it. You might inherit it.
1: Did you slip that long, thin ear of yours under the door, Barton?
2: Alice is susceptible to you.
1: What about you?
2: It's a shame about me. I love Alice. Let's dismount, Mr. Shannon. There's something I want to show you. Oh, oh.
1: All right. Oh, there. Whoa, boy. Oh, what do you want to show me?
2: Mr. Shannon.
1: It's on your mind, Doc.
2: I love Alice. You excite her.
1: Yeah, I learned by mail. What do you want to show me, Doc?
2: Yes. Down there. See? To the left, those unpainted huts. The natives live there.
1: All I see is swamp.
2: There, behind that small rise. There, Mr. Shannon!
3: You're out of your mind.
2: I love her, I love her.
3: And take it easy.
2: I'll kill you. You've got
3: not
2: to die.
3: Easy.
2: You are!
1: Sure you love her, Doc. But you didn't have to die for her.
0: You should be lying down, Miss Duval.
4: What?
0: You look drowsy. You should be lying down.
4: What do you want here?
0: Don't exert yourself. Can I do something for you?
4: Yes. Yes, you can. That water pitcher there on the table.
0: Why don't you get it? Don't you have strength enough?
4: You're kidding. See? It's just that I'm not used to drinking water from a glass.
0: You're going to die, Miss Duval. I'm sorry for you. This place is a paradise, but there'll only be Slate Shannon to enjoy it.
4: Slate been giving you the business, dearie? Has he? Slate, he...
0: Yes. Go on, Miss Duval.
4: Slate, he'll take care.

0: Hello. You there. You with the drum. What's the matter? Don't you like to talk to a man and a horse? All right. How about now? To a man not on a horse. Now, look. The only reason I rode down here was...
1: Oh, what reason?
0: I've been looking for you, Fuego.
1: For what reason?
0: To save a girl's life.
1: Soon she will belong to death.
0: You can help her.
1: And why?
0: She had nothing to do with killing Ramsey. It was his wife and that doctor.
1: The doctor?
0: There's no use asking him. He's dead.
1: It was seen. That of you and the doctor.
0: I'm trying to make you understand.
1: The Master Ramsey was good.
0: Now look, you've got to believe me. Sailor had nothing to do with Ramsey's dying.
2: Chonga! Rika!
0: Hey, what is this?
2: They call your boys off!
1: You could die now, and the swamp would never return you. Now, you will go with us.

0: Fuego, what are you doing with Mr. Shannon?
1: In there. Stay.
2: Okay. Okay, Fuego. I got the idea.
0: What happened to you, Slade?
2: Your workman worked me over.
3: Let me hold you, Slade. I told you not to try to leave.
2: Get away from me.
3: All right. Where's Lynn?
2: Dead.
3: Natives?
2: Me. Slipped out of my hands.
3: That's good for us. It makes it all so simple. Lynn was going to be a problem. Now Lynn isn't anything. You're hurt, Slate. I can take care of your hurt.
2: I'll just sit over there and relax.
3: You'll see how well I can take care of you. You'll see.
4: I heard voices. I came in here to see if they were mine.
2: Sailor. Sailor. Your face is burning up.
4: Slate? You're Slate?
2: Sure. Sure, it's Slate. Are you going to be all right? You should be lying down. Here, I'll carry you to the couch.
4: Don't go away from me, Slate.
2: Why would I want to do that? Shut up!
4: Don't go away from me, Slate.
2: Don't you know that girl is dying? Shut up.
3: Oh, this is the first time you've touched me, Slate, and I like it. I like it.
2: Don't you know what's happening to us?
3: Please, Slate, don't take your hands away.
2: Those natives, we're prisoners here.
3: What did you tell them?
2: I told them you killed your husband.
3: They didn't believe you. Look what they've done to you and to her.
2: And to you. You can't get out of here either.
3: You're crazy. I can go out there.
2: Go ahead.
3: All right. You see, Slate?
2: What's wrong, Alice? You afraid of knives tossed at you? It's a native game, mumbly peg.
3: But they think she killed my husband.
2: Maybe I changed their minds.
3: You fool! You could have had it all. You could have had me, this place, everything.
2: I'm choosy, so kill me.
3: They'll do it.
2: Here, Alice. Here's what came through the window. A stuffed doll. Your face, your clothes. With a pin in its heart.
3: I'll get a gun. Gun rack. The key. Where's the key? I need the key. He hid it. He kept it from me. Let me think. I've got to think. Oh, I know. I remember. I know where it is. Here. I'll kill them, all of them. Out of my way, Slater. I'll kill you where you stand. You'll die! You'll die! I'll kill you like I killed him! No. No! Not the knife!
2: Right through the heart.
5: Slate, Shannon.
2: Whatever you're going to do to me, Fuego, I want to be with Sailor.
5: This we know. That is why I have come to cure her, to give her this, so that you may go away from here together.

0: Slade.
1: Sailor.
2: Sailor, what are you doing out here on the patio? You know you should still be in bed.
0: I can't stay in bed. I feel too good.
2: Being home did that to you, huh?
0: Your taking care of me did that.
2: What's that you got, Sailor?
0: A doll. Look at it.
2: Looks like me.
0: Oh, cuter. I did over a few features.
2: Where'd you get it?
0: Made it. Out of some hay, an old coconut shell, and a burlap bag.
2: Hey, what's this sticking in his heart?
0: A safety pin.
2: For what?
0: To keep you safe. Come here, Slate.
2: Fellow would never know you'd been sick. Welcome home, Sailor.
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0: Inside every Cape plum, there's a nice clean stone asking to be let out. 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
1: Well, come in, Smithers. What is it? Speak up, boy. Orange juice.
2: No, sir. New Kellogg's Rise and Shine.
1: Hey, finish.
2: And look at this, sir.
1: No peel, no pips, and it's got vitamin C. Well, Smithers, I suppose this is it.
2: What are you doing, sir?
1: Thank you, Governor. 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
1: 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Broadcast 254 regarding a fire. Assist a fire department arson squad in investigation. That's all. Rosenquist.

0: No one has a perfect memory, friends. The best of us, even you, forget things now and then. But tens of thousands of motorists never forget Rio Grande cracked when they need gasoline. Even the most forgetful of motorists are constantly reminded of this superior gasoline in so many ways that almost instinctively they turn in at the red and white Rio Grande station whenever the gas tank needs refilling.
1: Reminded? In what ways, Dr. Lindsley?
0: Well, a driver passes a police station on the way to work, and just seeing police headquarters reminds him of my favorite quotation,
1: which is
0: that Rio Grande cracked powers more police cars, fire engines, ambulances, and other public serving equipment wherever it is sold than any other brand. And the sight of a motorcycle officer or the sound of a siren reacts in the same way on a great many people. Others will go driving along, see a license number with an E centered in a square, and mutter to themselves,
1: Police car performance, city and county officials, California state officials, and federal government officials, too. Pickup, speed, power, miles. Yes, now I remember. I was supposed to get a tank full of Rio Grande crack.
0: Because it's the most highly recommended public serving gasoline sold in the West. The story we're to hear tonight came from the confidential files of the arson squad of the Los Angeles Fire Department. We have therefore asked Captain Orville J. Emery to present a foreword to our program, Captain Emery.
2: As national chairman of the Fire Prevention Committee of the United States Junior Chamber of Commerce, I wish to commend the Rio Grande Oil Company for dedicating this program to National Fire Prevention Week. Important fire prevention facts are brought to the attention of the public during this campaign, which is sponsored by Junior Chambers of Commerce in close cooperation with their local fire departments. 10,000 people, most of them women and children, lose their lives each year by fire. Property losses have been as high as $500 million in one year. 80% of these fires are preventable, caused by carelessness. Arson, the deliberate setting of fire, is the most vicious of all crimes. Such fires, more often than not, resulting in death. This evening's drama is one of many types of arson cases investigated by the Los Angeles Fire Department. I shall have more to say regarding the case at the end of the program.
0: On the morning of July 8, 1929, two women sat talking on the front porch of a house on Moulton Street.
3: Is the baby asleep, Josephina?
4: I don't know.
3: Don't you think you better go look?
4: He's all right.
3: I'd feel much better if I knew he was all right.
4: You'd think he was your baby instead of mine.
3: Wait until you're a grandmother. Then you'll understand.
4: Heaven forbid.
3: You didn't want the baby, did you, Josephine?
4: Why should I?
3: That's no way to feel about your child.
4: Well, that's the way I feel.
3: Well, he's here now, and you'll have to look after him.
4: You don't have to remind me. I know. It's my duty.
3: Is it such a heavy duty?
4: Well, no, of course not.
3: Then why you fume about
4: it? I want to work, you know that. I can't work with a baby on my hand.
3: But you have a good home and a good husband. What more do you want?
4: Just because he's your son, do you think he's a good husband? Well, he's not.
3: Valentin is a good boy, Josephina. He provides a well for you and the baby.
4: Ah, I'm fed up with him.
3: You better see about the baby, huh?
4: Oh, all right. If it'll make you feel any better. Well, I hope you're satisfied. He's asleep.
3: That's good.
4: Do you have to keep up that rocking?
3: Josephina, what's come over you lately? You're so jumpy and nervous. You're not like you were when you married my Valentin 2 years ago.
4: Oh, let up on me, will you? I'm all right. I'm just tired, that's all.
3: Why don't you go lie down, huh? Take a nap, rest a little.
4: Oh, I'm sorry, Mama. I didn't mean to speak to you like that. I'm sort of on edge today, I guess.
3: Have you and Valentin been quarreling again?
4: Oh, wasn't anything.
3: What was it about this time?
4: I asked him for money to pay the milk bill.
3: And what did he say?
4: He said just it. He didn't say anything.
3: Oh, nothing at all.
4: Nothing. Some night I'm going to look at that fat face of his just once too often. And I'm going to choke the daylights out of him.
3: Josephina, you no should talk that way.
4: Why not? Just because he's your son?
3: You know better than that. You no should think of choking anybody to death.
4: Well, maybe I'll shoot him.
3: Oh, maybe. Maybe you'd better see about the baby again.
4: Oh, he's all right. You worry too much.
3: Was he still sleeping?
4: Sure, what do you expect him to be doing?
3: And he drink his water?
4: Yes.
3: Is he get plenty of sunshine?
4: Yes, it's a shine right in his face.
3: Oh, but they shouldn't do that. That's a ruin his eyes.
4: He's got them closed. Anyway, I spread a cloth over the hood on the boggy.
3: Oh, that's all right. That's to keep the sun out of his eyes.
5: Fire! Fire!
4: Huh?
5: Mrs. Sabotino! Mrs. Sabotino!
4: Oh, madre mia! My baby!

0: Engine 1, Captain Welty speaking.
1: You've got a fire at 669 Moulton.
0: 669 Moulton. Okay.
2: 669 Moulton.
3: Yes, sir. 669 Moulton.
2: Okay.
0: Right between those houses, boys. I think an extinguisher will do the job.
4: Oh, my baby.
5: Well, whose baby is this?
6: The young woman, Mrs. Sabatino.
0: Well, it looks as though there isn't much left for us to do. Who put the fire out?
6: We did, this boy and myself. We poured water on the baby buggy and got that out, and we tried to put the fire out on the side of the house with the hose, but it wouldn't work.
0: I'm afraid there isn't much we can do for the baby.
6: Oh, it was dead when we got the fire put out.
0: Well, if you'll give me your name, I'll make a report of it.
7: Captain Welty made his report on the death of Dominic Sabatino, age 9 months. Within a few minutes, as required in all cases of death by fire, the report had been relayed to investigators Harris and Montgomery of the Fire Department Arson Squad.
8: Well, Ed, this looks like the right place.
9: Uh-huh. I see the hole burned in the side of the house.
8: Wonder how the fire started.
9: According to the report I got, looks like the sun struck the baby's water bottle and set fire to the buggy.
8: Well, that could happen.
9: At least it has happened a few times.
10: Now, don't take on so, Mama. Little Dominique's better off.
4: Oh, how can you say that about your own baby?
10: I'm thinking of all the heartaches he'll miss.
8: Pardon me, but do you live here?
10: Why, yes. Why?
8: My name's Montgomery. I'm from the Fire Department Arson Squad. This is Investigator Harris, my partner.
10: Arson? What do you want here?
9: We got a report that the baby had burned to death out here. And whenever anything like that happens, we always make a complete investigation.
10: There's nothing wrong here.
8: Yeah, you don't understand. We didn't say there was anything wrong. We just want to get all the facts about the fire so we can make a report. And there won't be any trouble.
4: Oh, my poor little Dominique.
8: Huh?
4: He was such a pretty baby.
8: Who's Dominique?
10: My baby. The baby that died.
9: Have you any idea how the fire started?
10: No. No, I haven't.
8: Was the baby carriage in the sunshine?
10: Yes, right back there.
9: Uh-huh. Was there a bottle in the carriage?
10: Yes, I had just given the baby a bottle of water.
8: What time did you put the baby out in the sun?
10: Well, we gave him a bath, my mother-in-law and me, and she came over and dressed the baby while I mopped up the water he spilled.
9: Oh, you don't live in this house, then?
10: No, I live in a little house in the back, my husband.
8: Well, go ahead. Tell us what else you did.
10: Well, about 5 minutes before the fire, I'd gone back to see about the baby, and he was all right.
4: I wanted her to see if he was asleep.
10: He was asleep. I came back and sat here on the porch with her for a few minutes. And the man next door called me and said there was a fire.
9: What did you do then?
10: Well, Rosa here, she started screaming. And I ran back and pulled the baby out from between the houses.
8: Uh-huh. Who put the fire out?
10: The little boy lives on the other side of us. Reuben is his name.
9: Oh. Who called the fire department?
10: I don't know. We were all too excited to know what to do.
8: Has your husband been told about this?
10: I don't know. I think one of the neighbors phoned the place where he works.
9: Where is that?
10: He works at one of the picture studios out in Culver City.
9: Has your husband any enemies that you know of?
10: No. I don't know of anybody.
8: You and your husband get along all right?
10: Yes.
9: How long have you been married?
10: 2 years in April.
8: Well, if he comes in the next hour or so, let us know, will you? We'd like to get some information from him.
10: All right. I will.
8: This is a funny business, if you ask me.
9: I was just thinking the same thing.
8: Yeah? What makes you think so?
9: Well, for one thing, the lack of tears on the part of that mother.
8: The mother without tears, huh?
9: Exactly. She doesn't act like a woman whose baby's just burned to death.
8: Yeah, you're right about that. But you know, grief affects some people in strange ways. Maybe she hasn't had time to think of what's happened.
9: Maybe not. That's not much like the other members of her race.
8: The grandmother seems to be taking it pretty hard, doesn't she?
9: That's exactly what I'm driving at. The one who should be showing signs of grief isn't. And the one who should be the calmest is having hysterics. Doesn't make sense.
8: Yeah, you're right about that, too. But we won't find out much around here. Let's get down to the morgue and get a look at that baby.
7: Mm-hmm.
8: Hello, Dr. Webb. You know Ed Harris, don't you?
3: Surely, Monty. How are you, Harris?
8: Hello. Doctor, we want to see a report on that Sabatino case.
3: That's the baby that was burned to death, isn't it?
8: Yeah.
3: I have it right here. I was just going over it.
9: Was the baby alive when the fire started?
3: Apparently so. From the seared condition of the throat and lungs, it's evident that the child was alive when the fire started. It probably smothered from the smoke.
9: Is this the buggy that was burned?
3: Yes, that's the one.
8: Any signs of incendiarism?
9: Not that I found yet. Thing's pretty badly charred, though.
8: Yeah, must have been a pretty hot fire.
9: Hmm. Something else that doesn't make sense.
3: I understand the fire spread to the house.
8: Yeah, burned a hole about 3 feet wide in the siding.
9: Are you sure there isn't anything else that might have killed that baby? Sure of that, Doctor?
3: Yes, very sure. There are no marks of violence we can find, and there's no poison.
9: How about being choked? Would that show?
3: Certainly. The cartilage in the neck would have been crushed.
9: Well, it lets that theory out.
8: I'm afraid it does, Ed. Just for luck, though, why don't we go out and have a talk with that mother again?
9: That's an idea. Besides, maybe the father's come back.

0: There's a fellow just stopping at the house. It looks like he might be Sabatino.
1: I'd like to talk to him before he talks to anyone else.
0: Pardon me, mister. Is your name Sabatino?
2: That's right.
0: We'd like to talk to you a minute or two, if you don't mind.
2: Oh, no, not now. My baby's sick. I've got to see about my baby.
1: You haven't seen the baby yet.
2: No.
0: Well, that's what we want to talk to you about.
1: Yeah. Let's go over to the car where we won't be disturbed.
2: Okay.
0: Are you a native of this country, Mr. Sabatino?
2: Sure, I was born in New York. Wilmington, New York.
0: Uh-huh.
1: And married long?
2: 2 years.
0: How about your wife? She born in this country?
2: No, she was born in Italy. Came over here when she was a tiny baby, just like my little Dominique.
0: Pretty fond of that baby, aren't you?
2: Sure.
0: You ever have any trouble with anybody, Mr. Sabatino?
2: So what do you fellows ask all these questions for?
1: Well, we're just trying to get a little information.
2: What about?
0: Well, there was a fire out in your neighborhood today, and we're investigating it.
2: Oh, you're from the fire department?
0: Yeah.
2: Why didn't you say so? No, I haven't had any trouble. Well, there is not much. I had a fight with a couple of tough guys that have been hanging around my wife.
0: Oh, you had a fight, did you?
2: Sure. This fellow Frank, he tried to poison my wife's mind against me. I told him to keep away from her. I bat him in the eye. He didn't do it, and I did.
1: Who was the other fellow?
2: His name was Dominique. We had a fight out here in front of the house about a week ago. Dominique had a gun, but I took it away from him.
1: What did he have to say to that?
2: He said he'd get another gun and kill me.
0: What kept him from it?
2: I don't know. He got a gun, all right. A friend of mine told me so, but he hasn't shown up yet.
0: You think he'd do anything to any member of your family? Say, your baby?
2: Nah, Dominique is a coward. He won't do anything to anybody.
1: How about this fellow, Frank? Would he do anything to the baby?
2: He might. But if he did, I'd kill him.
1: Yes, I imagine you would. How do you and your wife get along?
2: She's like all women. You have to bat them over the head now and then to make them behave.
1: Ever bat her over the head?
2: Sometimes, when she argues too much.
0: No. What does she argue about mostly?
2: She's always harping on money. Never has enough. She wants to work.
1: What does she do with the money you give her?
2: I don't know. Pays bills, I guess. I gave her $9.20 this morning. Told her they were in my new pants. She could get it if she wanted it. Sometimes she pays the baby's insurance.
0: Insurance?
1: How much insurance you got on the baby?
2: Oh, we got one policy and the John Hancock for $350 or $375, something like that.
0: Uh-huh.
2: We got another one, the Metropolitan. I don't know how much it is. Not much, though.
0: Who gets this money if anything happens to the baby?
2: We get it. My wife and I. Both of us.
0: I see. You don't think your wife would do anything to the baby, do you?
2: I wouldn't put it past her. She wanted to leave him over at the Barton home and go to work. We had a fight because I wouldn't sign the papers.
0: What time did you go to work this morning?
2: About 6:30. That's when she asked me for the money to pay the milk bill. I told her the money was in my pants, and then I left.
1: You haven't been home since, eh?
2: No, they called me at the studio and said my baby was sick, and I came home.
1: Sick, huh?
2: Well, that's what they said.
0: Who called you?
2: I don't know. Somebody in the front office called and said I better check out and go home. My baby was sick. Well, look, I better go in now and see about it.
0: Oh, just a minute. I wouldn't go in now if I were you.
2: Say, what's the matter with you fellows?
1: Why, nothing. I think it might be a better idea if you didn't go in right now.
2: Say, what is this? Why can't I go in my own house?
0: You can if you want to, Mr. Sabatino, but we'd advise against it.
2: Why?
1: Well, in the first place, your baby isn't sick.
2: No?
0: No, as a matter of fact. The baby met with an accident.
2: Where is he? Where's my baby?
0: No,
1: take it easy, Mr. Sabatino.
2: Where's my baby?
1: Easy.
2: Rosa! Rosa Josephine! Where's my baby?
3: Valentino, my son, you have come.
2: Mama! Mama, what is it? Why do you cry? Josephine, what's wrong?
3: Tell him, Josephine.
2: Tell him? I mean, what? What is it? Tell me. What's the matter?
4: Little Dominique Valentine. He's, dead.
2: No! No!
3: Yes, Valentina.
2: No!
4: The baby carriage, Valentina, caught fire.
2: Oh, no, no, not my baby! What did it happen?
4: I don't know. I gave him his bottle, and he went to sleep, and the next thing I knew, the fire was burning, and the baby was...
2: You'll kill him.
4: No. No, Valentina, I had nothing to do with it.
2: You'll kill him.
4: No. No, no, no, no, Valentina. Don't... Don't look at me that way.
2: You'll kill him. You'll kill my baby. You she devil. You never want him to live. You'll kill him.
5: grief-stricken father and the mother were taken to department headquarters, where after consultation with the head of the arson bureau, the officers were convinced now that a crime had been committed. Mrs. Sabatino was taken back to the scene of the fire.
0: Now, Mrs. Sabatino, we want you to show us where you put the baby's buggy when you left him out here.
4: Right there between the two houses and the walk.
1: Which way was his head?
4: This way, north.
0: Well, then the sun couldn't have struck that bottle, Harris.
1: Hey, wait a minute.
0: Huh? There's
1: a place on the walk where a match has been struck.
0: Where?
1: There.
0: Who struck a match there, Mrs. Sabatino?
4: I don't know.
6: Yes, she does, huh? Too. I saw her strike a match there this morning.
4: You shut your trap.
0: Not so fast, lady. Come here, little girl. What's your name?
6: Esther.
0: How old are you, Esther?
6: I'm 10.
0: You live around here?
6: Uh-huh. I live right back there in that house.
0: And you say you saw Mrs. Sabatino strike a match here this morning?
6: Yes, sir.
0: What'd she do with it?
6: I don't know.
4: She's lying.
1: Maybe. Just keep quiet.
0: You didn't see what she did with the match?
6: No, sir. She went back of the house with it, and I was over in my yard.
0: How long was that before the fire?
6: Oh, just a little time. My mama called me and told me to go to the store, and I ran.
0: Mm-hmm. What else did you see?
6: I saw the matches.
4: You keep quiet, or I'll have slept.
1: No, you won't do anything.
0: You saw what matches, Esther?
6: The matches that she throwed away.
0: Oh, where'd she throw them?
6: Right back there by that piece of tin, by the wash sink.
0: Oh. Are you sure they were matches?
6: Oh, yes, sir, I'm sure.
0: Well, what makes you so sure?
6: I picked them up.
0: Oh, you picked them up. What'd you do with them?
6: My sister, my brother's wife, she made me throw them away.
0: Why?
6: She said they might think that I started the fire.
0: Oh. Where'd you throw them?
6: Right back where I found them.
0: Harris, see if the matches are still there.
6: Oh, they ain't there now.
0: Oh, where are they?
6: Emma picked them up and gave them to her mom.
4: You little liar!
0: Quiet. Who's Emma?
6: She's Mr. Sabatino's sister. She's older than me.
0: You saw her pick the matches up?
6: Yes, sir. She gave them to Mr. Sabatino's mother.
0: Well, Esther, was this before the fire?
6: Oh, no, sir. It was after the firemen had been here. Emma saw Mrs. Sabatino ringing out the didy, too.
0: Oh, when was this?
6: Just before the fire started. I smelled the gasoline.
0: Where?
6: Was she rung the didy out?
4: I'll pay you back for this, you little...
1: Oh, you won't do a thing to anyone, sister. I'm about fed up with your threats.
0: Esther, show me where you saw her ringing out the diety.
6: Well, I didn't see her, but Emma did. It was right over there by that sink.
0: Mm-hmm. Let's go over and look at it.
6: Emma asked her what she was doing, too, but Josephina wouldn't tell her. She said it was a dish rag.
0: Did Emma think it was a dish rag?
6: No, sir, it was a diety. Emma saw her get it off the clothesline.
0: Is this the sink?
6: Yes, sir, right there.
0: Mm-hmm. I do smell gasoline around here. Is that where you found the matches, right back behind the sink?
6: Yes, sir, that's the place.
0: Well, you wouldn't play with matches, would you?
6: No, sir. My ma'd hit me if I did. It's dangerous.
0: You bet it is. Now, Esther, did you see Mrs. Sabatino after you got back from the store?
6: Yes, sir, she was out in the backyard.
0: Was that after the fire?
6: Yes, sir.
0: Was she crying?
6: No, sir, but Mrs. Sabatino's mother was crying, and I cried, too.
0: I'll bet you did. Were you scared?
6: Yes, sir.
0: Well, Esther, you've been a good little girl to tell us all these things. You better run along and play now, though. We want to talk to Mrs. Sabatino.
6: Okay.
0: And don't play with matches.
6: I won't. Mama'll hit me if I do.
0: It'd have been a good thing if somebody had hit you, Mrs. Sabatino, when you started playing with matches.
4: That brat's full of lies.
0: Maybe. What'd you do with that gasoline you soaked that cloth with?
4: There wasn't any gasoline.
1: Now, don't hand us that stuff. Where is it?
0: You wait here, Harris. I got a hunch.
1: What now?
0: I'm going under that house and look for a gasoline can.
4: You won't find anything under there.
1: You hope?
4: I don't know what you're trying to do, but if you believe that kid, you're crazy.
1: Maybe we are. But just the same, I believe her.
4: You think I killed my own baby?
1: It has been done.
7: Okay, Harris, I found it.
1: Big one?
7: Oh, only a gallon can, but half of...
1: How about that, Mrs. Sabatino?
4: I don't know anything about it.
0: I thought you said there wasn't any gasoline around the place.
1: Where was it?
0: Clear over in the back, on the top stringer, right against the floor.
4: Oh, that's the stuff my father-in-law uses to clean the paint off his hands.
0: Maybe it is. We don't think so. Come on, let's get started.
1: Where to now?
0: The county morgue. We want to take a look at that fire case you got in here this morning.
8: Okay, it's right over there.
0: Come on over here, Mrs. Sabatino.
4: What for?
1: He wants to show you something.
0: Have any idea what's under that sheet?
4: No. No.
0: I just wanted to see if you're really a mother without tears.
4: Oh, my God.
1: the matter, Mrs. Sabatino?
3: Oh, my baby. My poor little baby.
1: Why did you do it?
3: Dominique. Dominique.
1: You killed him.
3: Yes.
1: Why?
3: I don't know. I don't know.
0: Do you want to tell us about it?
3: Yes. Yes, I'll tell you.
0: All right. Let's hear it.
3: Couldn't we cover him up?
0: Of course. Let's go into the office. Now, begin at the beginning and tell us all about it.
3: Well, it happened all of a sudden. This morning, I made up my mind to do something to spite my husband. I asked him for some money to pay the milk. I need some money for the baby's bank.
2: So what?
4: I'm ashamed to look the man in the face.
2: Oh, for Pete's sake, we don't owe him so much.
4: We owe him $4.20.
2: Well, what of it? You owe him a lot more than that. He's not going broke if you don't get it today.
4: I told you for the last time I want some money.
2: Oh. I suppose you'll run away again. With that guy Frank.
4: And what if I do?
2: You'll let me catch you with that bird again, and I'll bring both your necks.
4: Oh, no, you won't.
2: Oh, you think not? I've done it before, you know.
4: If you ever lay a finger on me again, I'll kill you.
2: Ah, don't make me laugh.
4: You try it and see.
2: Okay, try that one and see how you like it.
3: And then my husband left. He went to work. I tried to think of some way to get even with him. To hurt him. He is stronger than I am. I couldn't do anything to him. I knew he would beat me again the way he used to before the baby was born. Before we were married. I had to find some way to hurt him. Then, while I was bathing the baby, something seemed to be saying to me.
8: He loves the baby. You can hurt him through the baby. You've always wanted to kill his father. Now's your chance to kill his son. His own flesh and blood. Kill the baby.
4: No. I can't. I keep saying that to myself. I can't kill the baby. And then the voice seemed to say to me,
8: then you could collect the insurance. You'd be able to send it back to your sick mother. She needs the money. And you'll hurt Valentine. You'll hurt

0: just a moment, we shall hear the concluding facts regarding this story. 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And now, Captain Emery.
1: Mrs. Sabatino, whose name we obviously had changed, was brought to trial, found guilty of murder of her son, and sentenced to life imprisonment in San Quentin. Judging from the trouble he later encountered, her husband apparently lost his reason. Stark tragedy has dogged the entire family. Another and most conclusive proof of the statement that crime does not pay.
0: Thank you, Captain Emery.

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Suspect in this case is now in custody. That's all. Rosenquist.

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0: hope you're not hungry, dear Henry, dear Henry. I've just burnt the roast and I've ruined the spuds.
1: Well, that's a nice thing, isn't it? After I've been working...
0: Henry, I've got me secret supply.
1: You don't mean...
0: Polo mints.
1: Yum, yum.

0: Once upon a time there was an engineer.
1: Choo-choo Charlie was his name, we hear.
0: He had an engine and he sure had fun. He used good and plenty candy to make his train run.
2: Charlie says, love my good and plenty. Charlie says, really rings the bell. Charlie says, love my good and plenty. Don't know any other candy that I love so well.
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2: Broadway's my beat with Larry Thor as Detective Danny Clover.
1: In the time of April, Broadway walks a street dappled with sunlight. The time of the breeze sighing in from the river, touching your cheek and making a smile. It's a time to wake up to and keep on dreaming. Of far places and silver bells and the slow curve of ocean. The month of being young again and search again. The thing to do is to give up to it. Except about the job. The rent to pay, buy the beer, leave the tip, meet the installment. It's April, but you've got to make a living. Maybe next year, kid. And through the Venetian blinds, the morning sunlight patterned itself on the floor across the rattan furniture. In the place where I was, four stories up, recreation room, Globe Secretarial School, where the girl's sprawled body was, and the two bewildered people.
3: You can ask me all the questions you want. All I can tell you is this girl's name, Lois Conrad.
1: And she's a student here at your school, Mrs. Hewitt?
3: Yes. I registered her myself about 3 months ago.
4: Perhaps I can tell you a little something, Mr. Clover.
1: All right, Mr. Hewitt, what?
4: Miss Conrad is a student in my typing class. Her first class this morning at 9:30. She didn't show up.
1: Who reported this girl stabbed, Mr. Hewitt?
4: Miss Lindsay did. She's my best pupil.
3: Yes, one of the finest we've ever had here at Globe.
1: Well, tell me how Miss Lindsay found her.
4: Well, I suppose she finished the typing test early, came up here to the rec room to relax, then she came running down to the office.
3: She came running to me, Mr. Clover. It was I who called the police.
1: That was a little before 10:30 this morning, wasn't it? About a half hour ago.
3: Yes, that's right. I told you that three times now. I can show you where I've got the time I called jotted down on my desk calendar.
1: You act as registrar here?
3: Dean. I also teach shorthand and bookkeeping.
1: Just your husband and yourself run this school?
3: Would you like to see our license?
4: Please, Sylvia.
3: Isn't it bad enough what the news of this poor girl's death's going to do to us? But he has
4: Sylvia,
3: to come.
4: Sylvia, he has his job.
3: Yes, Carl. All right, Carl. It just seems to me this poor girl lying
1: here. One more thing. Anyone could come up to this recreation room, couldn't he? I mean, an outsider, he could just walk in here, isn't that so?
4: Oh, yes, yes. We always have open house to the public. Anyone can walk in here any time and observe our methods.
3: That poor girl lying there. She should be covered.
1: And the woman moves quickly through the sunless hall, darts into a room, comes back, covers with a shawl the intrusion of death. But for an instant, lets her hand tremble on the texture of the girl's face, youth. Stilled, beauty already drained away. Then the trembling moves from her hand, seizes her body, and her husband calls
4: Sylvia,
1: her name.
4: Stop it!
1: The command stills the flurry of shock in her. Then follow them to their office, consider the card taken from a wooden file cabinet, note the name of the nearest relative, the dead girl's father, their address, and leave. Leave the place where the newest registration is death. And on a side street in the West 30s, be told by the dwellers of the stoop that Mr. Conrad was upstairs, third floor, cleaning, mopping, dusting, making a show of earning his keep. If you got a complaint, mister, it'll fall on cold ears. Walk the stairs of a brownstone whose fire escape doors are open to the gusts of spring. Walk them and find the man whose child lies dead.
5: You want to move over, little mister? I want to vacuum the rug there. We're here in the way.
1: Sure.
5: All right, it's done. Brought up the nap a little, too, huh? What there is of it?
1: I'm from the police, Danny Clover.
5: Wait till I shut off the Hoover, huh? Yeah. Something I can do for you, mister? Room, apartment?
1: No.
5: You from the management? You come to check up on me? Look, mister, how much can you squeeze out of a super? I do the best I know how.
1: I guess you didn't hear me. I said I was from the police. It's about your daughter.
5: Lois? What right have you got to come snooping around here about Lois? She's a good girl. My Lois is the best. I'll smash anybody who... What about Lois?
1: No one called you? No one told you?
5: Tell me what? Tell me what about my kid? Tell me!
1: She's dead. She was found murdered this morning at her school.
5: I got the whole hallway still to do, mister. Then upstairs. You won't mind, huh?
1: Tell me something about her, Mr. Conrad. Something that'll give us a lead.
0: She came home late last night, went to her room. I almost got out of bed to go say goodnight to her, but I was tired, worn out with... Just worn out.
1: She was out late, alone?
0: Alone, Lois? Why alone when she could have anyone she wanted? She was out with Frankie. Frankie Wilson, her steady, works the boat stand in Central Park. I bet that's where they were, sitting by the lake or boating. It was a real nice night last night for things like that.
1: Did you see her this morning? Talk to her?
0: No. This job, I get up real early, set the alarm for Lois so she won't be late for school. It's never going to be late anymore.
1: I'm sorry, Mr. Conrad.

0: and leave, and the ride now to Central Park, and the roadside rich with blossoms of spring, babies in perambulators, delicate grass and buds, the chattering of birds and nursemaids. The benches are warmed by the afternoon sun, and a girl and a boy sit together in a place speckled by branch shadows. Park near the boating lake and walk the little way you have to go. The boat shed gleams with new paint. The smell of it mixes well with the scent of growing things. Your name, Frankie Wilson?
1: Yeah, I'm Frankie.
0: My name's Danny Clover, police. You know a girl named...
1: Lois? Lois Conrad, sure. Only no more, she's dead.
2: Oh, come on. Just because I know something, a few million people in New York also know, don't mean I killed her. I send the kid out for chocolate and a newspaper for my lunch. That's how I know.
0: Her father told me he used to see quite a lot of Lois.
2: Yeah, that's right. You want me to tell you about her?
0: Uh-huh.
2: She was a cinch to wind up dead. You want me to tell you why? She'd pick a man like she picked me. Lean her face up close and smile. Woman's smile. You know. A few minutes later, the smile turns into a laugh. Ha-ha type laugh. Right in your face.
0: When was the last time you saw her, Frankie?
2: Last night. I rode her around the lake. Very romantic, it says. Drifty and dreamy. Then we got out on the boat and sat down on a bench. That one. We sat down and... she smiled that way, real close. And then she looked at her watch and she says, "Golly day, Frankie, what do you know? It's midnight already. I got to go."
0: You take her home?
2: Nope. Last night was not my privilege. She got up, patted my cheek, told me I was a nice boy, and left.
0: She says she was going home?
2: Didn't say. Only the sudden hurry she was in, I doubt it. Her father don't keep tabs on her. Well, unless you're going to arrest me, I'll be right here.

0: It's Gino, Danny. May I come in?
1: Yes, come in, Gino.
0: Kill me, Danny. Ridicule me.
1: What?
0: Today my mood is faint. This morning Mrs. Tartaglia kissed me goodbye in a frolicky way, pierced my lapel with a blushing blossom.
1: I'm happy for you, Gino.
0: Which is why I wish to rid myself of the chores of the day as quickly as possible, so I can get home, maybe a little earlier, and take Mrs. Tartaglia for our annual evening spring walk along the river, leaving the children to their devices at home.
1: I'm with you in everything you say, Gino.
0: I'm glad you see my side of it, Danny. Therefore, to the affairs of the day, post-haste. Detective Muggerman interrogated that Miss Lindsay, who found the murdered girl, Lois Conrad, at great length in the interrogation room.
1: Did she come up with anything new?
0: Nothing. Only that she corrected Detective Muggerman's proper usage of the English language. The good detective's rebuttal to this, I would have liked to have seen. Other students and faculty also interrogated. Nothing new also.
1: Anything else?
0: Anything else is this transcript of the shorthand notes found in the notebook of the school locker of the deceased Lois Conrad, which I have edited and transcribed in the longhand herewith.
1: Your shorthand exercises?
0: F and neatness. But among them, this pithy quotation. Quote, he can't keep from looking at me. He's dying to be with me. Ha ha. Anytime I want. Close quote.
1: Let's see that.
0: Here, Danny. You know, never in my personal years in business college, Danny, did I have such shorthand exercises to pot...
1: Danny Clover speaking.
2: This is Mrs. Hewitt of the Globe Secretarial School. Will you come here, please? My office right away. I have something to tell you.
1: Well, can't you tell me over the phone, Mrs. Hewitt?
2: I could, but it doesn't seem quite the proper way to name Lois's murderer. I can expect you right away, Mr. Clover.

0: That's exactly why I asked you to come down here to my office, Mr. Clover, while I'm alone, while my husband's teaching. I want a name for you, Lois Conrad's murderer.
1: Just one thing before you tell me, Mrs. Hewitt. Are you just accusing somebody, or do you know for sure?
0: I know for sure.
1: All right, who killed Lois Conrad?
0: I did.
1: What?
0: You'd better arrest me. I killed Lois Conrad. I stabbed her to death.

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1: When the sun comes to Broadway, the street is wide enough for everybody. Blondes in convertibles, Pekingese in taxis, and sailors against lampposts. It's the place to come to for one reason or another. To be a tourist, to make a pitch, buy a bargain, get cheated, insulted, or have your picture taken. When nighttime comes, walk beneath the special moon that hangs high over Broadway. Run with it. Get lost in the shadows of a cloud that scuds across its face. And the night ends with a memory. Depending upon what you paid for it, what you wanted, and what you got. And it's a room of a million memories where I was. Police interrogation room where Detective Mugovan was, and a woman who had confessed to a murder.
2: You've been very kind, both of you.
3: Thank you.
1: Tell us about Lois Conrad.
2: I didn't like her. I stabbed her.
3: Lots of people don't like people, Mrs. Hewitt, but they don't go around stabbing. You must have had some particular reason.
2: I didn't like her.
1: You hated her?
2: If you want to quibble. Could I have a drink, please?
1: Mugovan,
3: sure.
2: No, I don't want water. I want a drink.
1: Sorry, Mrs. Hewitt. Mrs. Hewitt, do you drink a lot?
2: What do you mean?
3: Well, you're a drunkard. That's what Mr. Clover means.
2: Whatever gave you an idea like that? Because I want a drink? Because I'm nervous?
3: I apologize, Mrs. Hewitt.
2: I'm not a drunkard.
1: We've only gotten one fact out of you, Mrs. Hewitt. You killed Lois Conrad because you didn't like her.
3: She was a pretty girl. A lot of pretty girls at your school. I talked to quite a few of them. I asked them about you, too.
2: They liked me, didn't they?
3: Some did, some didn't. Some had no opinion. A lot of them said you were a jealous woman.
2: Yes, that's right. I am.
1: Jealous of Lois Conrad?
2: Yes.
1: That's why you killed her?
2: Yes. I walked past the recreation room, and there she was lying down. I went in and stabbed her.
3: Where'd you get the knife?
2: Why, it was right there on the table.
1: Penknife on the table. That's equipment in your recreation room?
2: I bought it a few days ago at one of the dime stores. I must have left it on the table.
3: Which dime store?
2: Well, I don't remember.
3: You just picked it up and stabbed her with it, is that right?
2: Yes.
1: Then what did you do?
2: I went back down to my office and waited for someone to discover the body.
1: I see.
4: See you a minute out here, Danny?
1: Sure. What's up, Jim? A
4: few things, Danny. Number one, no prints raised on that penknife. And number two, the elevator boy at the Hewitt apartment discloses that on the night preceding the murder, Mr. Hewitt, at 1 o'clock in the morning, did walk his dog, a cute cocker, for an hour. Which, the elevator boy remarked, was a strange custom, since the cocker was usually walked between the hours of 6 and 7. And that is my report for now.
1: Thanks, Gino. Lock her up, Mugovan. I'll call her husband. She can see him tomorrow.
3: This way, Mrs. Hewitt.

0: The residence of Mr. Carl Hewitt?
1: Yes.
0: This is Danny Clover, Mr. Hewitt. Your wife has just confessed to the murder of Lois Conrad.
1: What?
0: Your wife just confessed to the murder of Lois.
1: Yes. When can I see her?
0: Tomorrow. I'll call you.
1: Thank you.
0: Then walk over, turn out the ceiling light, and for a while stand in darkness. Because you're tired. Because the day had begun in violence, had drifted you across a city on death's wind, had ended here in this room where the 150-watt bulb had been bright on a woman's hatred, a woman's confession to murder. And leave it. Leave the darkness. In the morning, go back to a tenement in the West 30s. Find the man you wanted in a basement room whose shades are drawn against the street edge of a sunlit day.
2: Why do you come back, Mr. Clover? What have we got to talk about us two?
0: Your daughter, Mr. Conrad. What time did you say Lois got home the
2: night? What have we got to talk about, you and me?
0: You said you heard her come in. You wanted to say goodnight to her, but you were too tired. What time was that?
2: Doesn't matter what time she got home, late, early, with the milkman, with the kids playing stickball in the street in the evening. That's your business?
0: Her boyfriend, Frankie, told me you never made it yours.
2: Frankie said that?
0: He told me another thing. He said he didn't think Lois was going home when she left him that night.
2: He's a liar. Good old Frankie is a liar, a yard wide and all string.
0: Maybe he wasn't lying. Maybe Lois didn't get home.
2: You're in the way here, Mr. Honest. I'd like to get some shut-eye, if you don't mind. I've been trying to sleep, and I... He wasn't lying. Not Frankie.
0: Tell me about it.
2: You gotta understand something. You come here and hit me with my kid is dead. I don't feel the need to tell you Lois don't come home nights. You fellas get impressions when you hear things like that. Didn't want you to have that for Lois. A good kid, my girl.
0: Did she do that often, Mr. Conrad? There were other times she stayed out all night?
2: There you go, giving in to the impression.
0: Just answer me.
2: Yeah, she did it often because I let her, because she stayed with her girlfriend. I know because I called once late at night and Peg said my kid was sound asleep on the couch in the living room. I checked, I tell you.
0: Peg?
2: Peg Lindsay. Goes to school with Lois. Real nice girl. Decent. Stays in her own house nights.
0: Peg Lindsay was the girl who found your daughter.
2: Did she? Oh, what do you know about that?
0: So leave and out to the squad car. Call headquarters on the intercom and leave word that Detective Markman is to meet you at noon in front of the Globe Secretarial School. Then walk now to a corner fruit juice stand. Refreshment and a glance at the morning paper. News from spring training camps and spring maneuvers. Conference tables and tennis courts and horses, dark and those left at the post. Back to the squad car and to West 49th Street. And Detective Markman is waiting.
3: Miss Lindsay. Sure, I can point her out. I talked to her before.
0: Wait a few minutes until the young ladies enrolled at the school run down the steps and down the street for their lunch.
3: That one, Danny. Glasses and a poodle haircut.
0: Thanks. Wait here, my lady. Miss Lindsay?
4: Oh.
0: My name's Danny Clover. I'm from the police. May I buy your lunch?
4: Of course you may not. What do you want?
0: Maybe to arrest you, Miss Lindsay. I have made up my mind.
4: Please.
0: Please what?
4: So many of my classmates, they're looking. They know I never talk to men. Strangers. What do you want? You can't arrest me. You know you can't.
0: I can, because I've got an idea you've got more to say than you said to Detective Mugovan. Miss Lindsay, you fall under the heading of coincidence.
4: Hurry up, please. What do you want?
0: You were the girl who found Lois Conrad dead. You're also the girl Lois used to spend a lot of time with. Her father told me Lois used to spend nights at your house.
4: She did not. Sometimes she'd come over and I'd do her homework for her. And I used to ask her to stay because she looked so tired. She never would.
0: She told her father she stayed at your house. Now you tell me she didn't. So you lied to her father. Where did she stay?
4: She was crazy. There was a hotel down the street from my house. She used to leave me. She left me alone and stayed there. Now, please go. Everybody's staring.

0: Night clerk's got to sleep, Mr. Clover. I don't care if you're police or not.
1: Now, look, Mr. Drake, you...
0: You had no right downstairs to the desk to send you up here and wake me up. That's trouble the whole staff here at the region. They got no consideration. Down home...
1: This only going to take a minute, Mr. Drake. Just a couple of questions.
0: I'm going to fall right over where I stand. I'm so sleepy.
1: Girl named Lois Conrad registered here the night before last, didn't she?
0: Lois Conrad. Yeah, sure. Yeah, she's been here lots of times. Tall girl. Blonde, carried books, no bag. Room 212. I'm going to fall right over.
1: What time did she register?
0: I think it was a little 4-1. She's a strange one.
1: Oh?
0: Very strange. Very.
1: Like how, Mr. Drake?
0: Oh, she registered, and she placed a call from the desk phone. The number she was calling didn't answer for a long time, but she told me to keep trying, which I did.
1: And you were successful, Mr. Drake?
0: Well, yes, I was. The number answered. I heard Miss Conrad tell her party where she was. Then she hung up. Then she left the call for 8:30 next morning, said that nobody was to be permitted to disturb her till then.
1: Did anyone disturb her?
0: About 1:30, a man come in with a little cocker dog. My, he was cute. He asked for Miss Conrad, but as per her instructions, I sent him away. And now, sir, will you please say pleasant dreams to me and let me go back to sleep?

0: Mrs. Hewitt in there in the visitor's room, Gino?
1: Yeah, Danny, she is.
0: Did you call her husband and tell him to get down here?
1: Well, he should be here any minute now.
0: When he comes, tell the guard to let him in.
1: Okay.
0: Hello, Mrs. Hewitt. Oh. How do you feel?
2: Oh, I was expecting Carl. I want to talk to my husband.
0: He'll be here.
2: Did you tell him I'd confessed to killing Lois?
0: Yes, I did.
2: What did he say?
0: He sounded shocked.
2: Yes. Yes, he would.
0: Mrs. Hewitt, I've been checking on the background of Lois Conrad. I can understand your dislike of her.
2: You don't blame me for killing her, do you?
0: I didn't say that. I've found what kind of girl she was, and I can understand why another woman would dislike her.
2: That's right. The world's better off without her. She was... Carl. Carl, you came to me.
3: You know what happened, Sylvia. When I got the call, when the police phoned and said you'd killed that girl, I stood there. I was shocked, dazed. And then, well, it wasn't until this morning I opened my eyes and I was lying there on the floor.
0: That's right, Mrs. Hewitt. Your husband didn't cry out or scream. He was very brave about it.
3: Can't we be alone, Mr. Glover?
0: Right now. These aren't regular visiting hours and there's no regular guard.
2: Carl, Carl.
3: It'll be all right, Sylvia. I'm going to take care of you. I'm going to do everything I can to make it easier for you.
2: You don't understand, Carla. I confess that I killed that girl. I confess.
3: I know that the police told me. I'll do everything I can.
2: What? What are you going to do?
3: I'll get a lawyer and do all the things a husband is supposed to do.
2: You don't understand at all, do you? I confess.
3: I know, dear.
0: She hasn't signed a confession yet, Mr. Hewitt, but that's just a formality. In a case like this, your wife will throw herself on the mercy of the court. What the sentence will be is at the discretion of the court.
2: And I can be sentenced for 10 years, or 20, or the rest of my life, or the electric chair.
3: Poor Sylvia. Poor, poor Sylvia.
2: But Carl!
3: Mr. Culver, I don't feel it's good to be here with her. I guess I'd better go now.
2: You'd let it happen to me, Carl. You'd let me go to the electric chair?
3: If you killed...
0: Your wife didn't kill that girl, Mr. Hewitt.
2: Did you hear what he said, Carl? Did you hear him?
3: What are you doing to me? What are you two doing?
2: I confess because I loved you, Carl. Because I wanted to show you I loved you. Show you what a wife is to a man. Not some skinny girl in your class. A wife, Carl. Someone who loves. You know what love is? What I did for you!
0: You know what your wife is saying, Mr. Hewitt?
3: Yes, I do. She's rescinding her confession.
2: You don't love me. You haven't loved me for 20 years. 20 years I had to fight for you against those young snips in your class. I confessed to a murder I didn't do. For you! For you!
3: It's crazy, Mr. Colbert.
0: She's not, Mr. Hewitt. I doubted all along she committed that murder. Her prints weren't on that knife. Her answers were vague. Like I said, I had doubts, so I spent the day getting proof.
3: Proof of what? What she said?
0: That's right, what she said. You killed Lois Conrad. She called you from a hotel. You left your house with a dog. Then later, you showed up at the hotel. Lois wouldn't see you. How long had that been going on, Mr. Hewitt?
3: You don't know what that girl was.
2: But you knew. You found out. And still you kept trying. And still she kept laughing
3: what
2: at you.
3: What did you want me to do? Did you want me to confess that I killed her?
2: Yes, yes! But it's too late now. This policeman knows you're a murderer. Don't you see, Carl? Don't you see what I wanted? Your love. Your protest against my going to prison for something you'd done. You should have come running and said, no, no, my wife didn't kill. I did. Just that, Carl. Now you'll rot in jail. No one will grieve. Not me.

It's the gathering place of all the sleepless nights, this Broadway, and all the unwept tears. The place to come to, erase what's happened, start all over, make a memory. The street is littered with odds and ends. Fit them together in any design you want. 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It's Broadway. 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My beat.

Broadway's My Beat stars Larry Thor as Detective Danny Clover, with Charles Calvert as Tartaglia and Jack Crucian as Mugovan. The program was produced and directed by Elliot Lewis, with musical score composed and conducted by Alexander Courage. In tonight's story, Paula Winslow was heard as Sylvia, Ted Osborne as Carl, and Lou Merrill as Mr. Conrad. Featured in the cast were Truda Marson and Shep Mencken. 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
1: It's immediately after the close of our last episode, when in Helen Powers' dance studio, Kate Beekman's audition was interrupted because Miss Powers was told a gentleman is waiting to see her. Now Kate and her mother watch as Miss Powers leaves the crowded rehearsal stage, walks quickly, gracefully to her private office, closes the door, and faces the very well-tailored, very fat gentleman seated in front of her desk.
2: Hello, my dear. How will you look? Excuse me for not standing up.
3: You'll have to stand up, J.T. Stand up, walk through the door, and keep walking through the front door until you reach the street. I know it's a lot of exercise for you, and if it were possible to call a taxi in here, I'd do so. But...
2: Oh, joking, always joking. Why do people always joke with a fat man?
3: I'm not joking.
2: You want me to leave before I tell you why I'm here?
3: Yes.
2: Even when I tell you it's in reference to the big fella?
3: Yes. How is he?
2: Oh, fine, as always.
3: Was he called out of the city on an emergency?
2: Why, no.
3: I see.
2: Wait. What are you doing?
3: Well, I'm going to tell him you came here and lied to me.
2: Wait, Helen.
3: He knows I won't tolerate interruptions. He doesn't know you're here.
2: I never said he did, but I am here in reference to a business matter in which he has an interest. Come on, Helen. Give me a moment to explain.
3: We don't have business interests in common.
2: Not usually, but now you have a beautiful little opportunity to do him a favor. I'm sure you'll be glad to. A young lady is being auditioned here this morning. She wants a spot in the new club. You know the young lady I mean?
3: I see as many as 20 dancers a day.
2: This one is named Kate Beekman. I would be most grateful, and I'm sure he'd be, if you okay Beekman for the job.
3: Even if she can't dance?
2: We want her to work in the club.
3: Why? Wait, I've got a notation here. Yes, here. Beekman was recommended for audition by a Gordon Webber, manager...
2: Now, Gordy is going to manage the club for us. We're backing him.
3: Why is the girl important?
2: Well, to put it simply, Gordy has a personal interest in the girl. You understand? Gordy wants her to work for him for personal reasons. And besides, we'd like to keep her under our wing.
3: Why?
2: I'm afraid I can't tell you that.
3: But if...
2: I'm not asking for much now. Do me a favor, huh?
3: She's a nice girl. An earnest girl.
2: Who wants to be a dancer. All the more reason to do her a favor.
3: J.T.?
2: Yes? You'll cooperate?
3: No.
2: What?
3: If she can dance, I'll okay her. Otherwise, no. I won't argue about it either, J.T., and you ought to know better than to come here asking me such a thing. I have a reputation that I've built over a long period of time.
2: But in a case like this...
3: In a case like this, I don't recommend anyone unless they're right. And you ought to know it. And if you ever come here again with... You want that girl under your thumb so badly, give her a job without my okay.
2: In that case...
3: And you don't need to reach for the phone. I'll get the number for you. And speak to him. And tell him you want me to compromise my...
2: Helen, no, my dear, you've misunderstood. I just asked for a favor, a friendly favor, from a friend, an extremely dear friend.
3: We are friends, as you said, dear friends, but not business associates.
2: Can't you give me an idea? You've seen it, Anne.
3: I just started the audition when you... How do you know?
2: That door opens on the audition room. I peeked.
3: Well, I don't know yet.
2: Haven't you an idea?
3: No. She's either very good, very, really very good, or she's been taught one routine and had it drilled into her. I'm going to find out.
2: Now? May I wait? It's really important, Helen.
3: All right, J.T., wait. We'll know in 5 minutes. But remember, if I do okay her, she'll have to earn it. Sorry, I had to keep your daughter waiting, Mrs. Beekman. Business, you know.
4: Are you going to have her dance again?
3: Yes. Are you ready, Kate?
5: Yes, Miss Powers.
3: But wait here while I speak to the accompanist.
4: Honey, are you sure you feel all right?
5: Yes, Ma. Please don't worry.
4: I can't help it after what the doctor said.
5: Ma, I picked the soft shoe routine because it's easy.
4: You look a little pale.
5: That's because I'm hoping so hard.
3: All right, Beekman.
6: Take your place.
4: Good luck, honey.
5: Thanks, Ma.
6: She's pretty enough. Mrs. Beekman, I understood you to say she hasn't been practicing.
4: Yes, you asked me before.
6: So I did. Okay, now I'm going to find out if she can dance.
4: What?
6: You'll see. Beekman, let's see you follow me.
4: What? Do as I do if you can. I'm going to start with a nerve step.
5: Hey, look at Miss Powers.
4: Follow that?
6: Yes. All right. Now then. Now this.
5: I wasn't quite right. I haven't seen that before. Would you do it again, Miss Powers?
6: Once more. Watch. That wasn't bad at all. Now, I want you to do a fast chorus alone. What'll it be?
5: All the world is waiting for the sunrise.
6: All right, Raymond.

0: She do all right?
1: These people are professionals, Mrs. Beekman. You heard them clap for her. Run it through once more, Kate.
2: Please, Miss Powers. She's tired.
1: There's nothing wrong with her. Run it through again. She'll be all right, Mrs. Beekman. I'll have one of the coaches smooth off a few rough edges. What happened? Are you all right, Beekman?
2: Yes.
0: Oh, she fell down.
2: Kate, honey, what?
0: I slipped.
1: What, Beekman?
0: I slipped. I'm all right. I can stand up, Ma. Start again, please.
1: No.
0: Start again. I'm all right, Ma.
1: She isn't. Kate, I won't let you.
0: There's nothing the matter. I can do it. What? Just what?
1: Kate. Oh. You hurt yourself when you fell.
2: Not when she fell down.
0: It's all right. Really.
1: You can barely stand up. What is this, Mrs. B?
2: Help me take her to her dressing room.
1: I want to know what...
2: Are you going to help me?
1: Oh, very well. Come along, Kate. Now, what is this?
2: She was in an accident. She injured her back. Kate, honey, if you want us to carry her, I'll call one of the men.
0: No, just let me lean on your arm.
1: Wait, I'll get the door. There's a sofa over here.
0: No, just let me sit down.
1: Oh, honey, just lie down till the doctor comes.
0: The doctor? No, no doctor. Just let me sit down.
1: Katie.
0: Doctor couldn't help it. It only happens when I get tired. I'll be able to walk home in a few minutes.
1: Katie,
0: I can walk all right. It doesn't hurt me to walk. But when I try to stand...
1: Oh, Katie, darling. She feels pretty bad.
2: Of course. Been told she may never dance again.
1: What a pity. She has talent. Real talent. This girl could dance, Mrs. Beekman.
2: It's all she ever wanted. Now, I don't know what will happen now.
1: Well, I'll leave you alone. Oh, let me know if you decide on a doctor, hmm?
3: Well, maybe what has happened to Kate Beekman is a blessing in disguise. For as bitter as Kate may be, at least she now has a chance to avoid the bitter cruelty of J.T.'s trap. There'll be more exciting developments in the immediate future. So join us again tomorrow by all means.
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13: Let's not lose our head, Abby. 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
13: It was all overdone, sweetheart. 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

0: sober as an owl.
1: Wise as an owl, sober as a judge, Ed.
0: Oh. Well, the way you talked on the phone, I thought you drowned the shamrock, kissed the black Betty, spliced the main brace, decorated the mahogany, made a Dutch bargain, or, in a word, gone to give a Chinaman a music lesson.
1: Effie, I wish you'd spend more time with Harper's Bazaar while I'm gone and less with the thesaurus of slang. Didn't know I could say that. Are you sober?
0: Well, I've been riding the choo-choo, drinking Adam's ale. And if you don't believe it, just ask me to walk or chalk.
1: Okay, heelsy-toesy. Arms akimbo, eyes glazed.
0: Yes, sir.
1: Now, then, tip of the forefinger to the tip of the nose.
0: Oh, Sam, it makes me dizzy.
1: Dizzy Gillespie?
0: Dizzy Sam.
1: Exactly. And you are not sewn up, shagged, shellacked, shickered, stuccoed, tap-shackled, stiffo, or real crazy.
0: Well, you know best, Sam.
1: Good. Now try this one.
0: Yes, Craig.
1: Sitting posture, limbs cruciform.
0: What?
1: Cheesecake stop.
0: Oh, Sam.
1: That's it. Now place the notebook. Just a little higher. Good. Yeah. Now apply the tip of the pencil to the top of the fool's cap and proceed viz.
0: Viz.
1: Date. August 1st, 1948. To Mrs. Netta Martini, 1000 Marina Boulevard, San Francisco. From Samuel Spade, license number 127596. Subject, Dear Netta. The first I knew of the caper was day before yesterday morning when I saw your husband's picture in the paper. It was one of those lovingly retouched executive-type photographs of a man in his late 40s or early 50s, graying at the temples and wearing an embalmed man of distinction look. The story was headlined, Corporation Head Waylaid by Mysterious Assailant. Chauffeur foils would-be kidnappers at offices of Martini Trading Company. The item under it wasn't as thrilling as the headline. Sounded as if he'd been knocked down for his wallet and the attempted kidnapping had been dreamed up by a bored city news reporter. I tossed it in the wastebasket along with my morning mail and went back to the Police Gazette. On page 3, the phone rang. Unique Garage, Harry speaking.
2: Mr. Spade?
1: One moment. Who's calling?
2: Gordon Martini.
1: Not Gordon Martini, the corporation head, waylaid by mysterious assailant.
2: Chairman of the board, and there's nothing mysterious about it.
1: Then what are you doing on this phone?
2: I can't talk on the phone.
1: Where are you? In a hospital?
2: I left that pest house this morning. I'm at my residence, 1000 Marina Boulevard.
1: Mm-hmm.
2: It will take you exactly 20 minutes by cab. You will meet me in front of the building, and we'll have our conference in my car en route to the office.
1: Where's your office?
2: Downtown Post Street.
1: Well, why don't I meet you there?
2: I'm a busy man. I have a full calendar. I'm already late due to all that hospital red tape. But I can fit you into my schedule if you'll hurry. Now, look alive, man.
1: Well, it's a little early in the morning, but I'm trying on.
2: Good. What will you want for a retainer?
1: I'll let you know if I decide to take the job.
2: Fair enough. 20 minutes. I'll expect you.
1: I should have looked more alive. It took me 2 minutes to get onto the street, 1 minute to flag down a cab, and 18 minutes to reach your address, Netta, a total of 21 minutes. As my taxi drew up to the curb in front of the canopied entrance to the corner apartment house at 1000 Marina, I saw your husband pacing indignantly up and down in front of the entrance, pausing only to glare at the outsized chronometer on his left wrist. His gray Homburg was perched atop an outsized turban of gauze bandage that decorated his head.
3: You're Spade. You're exactly 1 minute and 22 seconds late. Hours are made of minutes, minutes are made of seconds. In killing this seemingly negligible interval of time, you have wounded an hour.
1: Oh, I have. Well, I'm sorry. The traffic's pretty heavy out here this hour of the morning, you know.
3: You should have started a minute and 22 seconds earlier.
1: I'm sorry there was a bore on the telephone, kept talking about how valuable his time was.
3: Yeah, well, don't apologize. Only waste more time. Now, here's your check, $100. My car's just around the corner. I pay that chauffeur a large salary. We mustn't keep him waiting. In the meantime, you may as well start earning your fee.
1: I've been earning it for the past 22 minutes and 22 seconds.
3: Wait. I suspected as much. Do you drive a car?
1: Yeah, you mean one man drives all that?
3: Yeah, I see him, that rascally chauffeur of mine. Sleep in the back seat. All right, come out of there, you.
4: Hey, what?
1: I was behind him and a little to the right. The shock of the rapid-fire 30-caliber slugs lifted him off his feet and knocked him against me. I went down under his 300 pounds of dead weight. By the time I rolled him off of me and got up, the gunman had jumped out of the limousine and into a gray sedan that was double-parked alongside. In the welter of traffic on the boulevard, I didn't dare risk throwing a shot after him, but I did get the first three numbers of the license plate before it buried itself in the heavy stream of AM commuters. That's when the air changed from exhaust fumes to something out of a Persian garden. I turned and looked for the first time into your Nile green eyes, Netta, and saw you twisting a handkerchief in your pale hands I might have loved beside the Shalimar, but on Marina Boulevard they looked like hysterics dead ahead.
5: Who did it? You saw him. Don't lie to me. Why don't they come with me?
1: Hey,
5: all
4: those people standing around, they're staring at me. Make them go away. Make them go away. I can't stand it.
1: Stop it, will you? That's better. Now, come on over here. Who are you? His wife?
4: Yes. And it was all my fault. This is the end. I called Ernie out the window and asked him to come upstairs. I wanted him to return some lingerie. They sent the wrong color, Pete.
1: Yeah, yeah. Who's Ernie?
4: He's our chauffeur. I was looking for the exchange slip when we heard the shots. Is he dead this time?
1: Yeah. Don't go to pieces.
4: Poor Gordon. He had so many enemies. He didn't drink well, you know. People dropped us like flies.
1: And they certainly dropped your husband.
4: Are you a policeman?
1: No, but I'll do until the real thing comes along, which is right now. If I were you, lady, I'd go back upstairs and relax. They'll get to you soon enough.
4: Yes, I suppose you're right. Poor Gordon, he looks so natural stretched out on a pavement.
1: Yeah.
4: I keep thinking he'll get up and stagger on into the elevator. He didn't drink at all well.
1: Go on, will you?
4: All right, I'm going. Oh, Ernie, where did you go?
5: Down to the garage. I heard a car driving. Poor Mr. Martini, it's all my fault.
4: No, Ernie, it's mine. If I only hadn't mislaid that exchange slip.
5: What?
4: You know, when I called you out the window to come and get that package.
5: Oh, that. What do we got here? Who's the witness?
1: Me.
5: Oh, Spade. Lost another client, huh?
1: Not quite. I hadn't cashed the check yet.
5: Well, they got him anyway.
6: All right, put a spacer there. Let him through with that stretcher.
5: Step over here out of the crowd, Sam. I want to get this statement.
1: Hey. Yeah. Okay, Gary, take it down.
5: Got a pencil?
1: Yeah, and I want it back.
5: Let's have it.
1: This guy is Gordon Martini.
5: Mm-hmm.
1: He headed up a local firm, the Martini Trading Company.
5: Mm-hmm.
1: Last night he was working late at his office. Got boinged.
5: All right.
1: Phoned me this morning. Didn't know why. Thought maybe he wanted a bodyguard. Anyway, he needed one.
5: Mm-hmm.
1: Gunman was crouched in the back seat of the limousine, shoved the carbine out when Martini opened the door.
5: Carbine, huh?
1: Didn't get a good look at him. You can see why, the way it's closed in. No side windows.
5: Mm. Foreign car, isn't it?
1: Stop drooling. You can't afford one. You getting all this?
5: What about the getaway?
1: Martini fell on top of me. I saw the getaway car in the back of his head.
5: Yeah.
1: The car was a gray sedan. The back of his head was a standard make, too. Only got the first three digits of the license plate, 5D9.
5: Anything else?
1: Yeah, give me back my pencil. The homicide boys want some help. They know my fee.
4: Mr. Spade.
1: Mrs. Martini. Why aren't you and Ernie upstairs getting your alibis shaped up?
4: Oh, please, I can't face the questions just yet. Would it be legal if I just avoided them till I can collect
1: myself? I don't know about legal, but it might be smart.
4: Where can we talk?
1: What do you suggest?
4: Well, there's a little cocktail lounge up on Lombard where Ernie and I'll... it's just around the corner.
1: Very handy. Let's go.
4: Against my mother's advice, I should have listened, but, well, that's why I married Mr. Martini.
1: Well, that brings us up to 1943, and it's only 11:45.
4: You're just like him. Always holding a stopwatch over my head.
1: Always?
4: Well, he drank, you know.
1: You told me that.
4: But it's much more important than you think. He often fell down and bumped his head.
1: You mean that mysterious assailant that waylaid him last night in his office was a double martini?
4: Two pitchers full before dinner.
1: Two?
4: Ernie had to carry him up to his office.
1: Well, what did he go up there for?
4: Oh, he had an appointment with the vice president of the firm, Mr. Nesbitt. Something had come up and he wanted Gordon to sign some papers. I don't know what. It wasn't the first time. I waited outside in the car. After Ernie had taken him upstairs, he came back to the car and we talked.
1: Mm-hmm. Ernie has alibis upstairs, downstairs, and all around the house.
4: Well, then when the others came out and Gordon didn't, Ernie went upstairs to see why.
1: Others? Mr. Nesbitt and who else?
4: Mary Callahan.
1: Secretary?
4: No, she's an attorney. And if you think everything was legal between those two, well... but after all, who am I to call the kettle black?
1: Now, what are you trying to tell me? That you got him drunk so they could make him sign some papers? That he got himself drunk so he couldn't write his name? Or that he just got drunk and fell down?
4: Between you and me, I think she pushed him down a flight of stairs. In his condition, he never remembered.
1: Why are you putting a finger on the Callahan dame?
4: Well, what would you think? She was the last one out of the building.
1: Why didn't you want to tell all this to the police?
4: Well, I didn't want to talk about his drinking. Things were bad enough already. That would have been the end.
1: Well, that's as good an answer as any. What do you want me to do for you?
4: Prove that she did it and Ernie didn't.
1: I'll let you take care of Ernie.
4: Oh, no. I don't want to alibi him unless I have to. He might get the wrong idea.
1: You mean I've got the wrong idea?
4: He might think it meant I still care for him, and I don't. I can't stand him anymore. The way he chews those toothpicks. And besides, if his alibi is too good, I might have trouble about that carbine in the backseat of my car.
1: Pardon me, it sounded as if you said you might have trouble about a car being in the back seat of your car.
4: That's what I said.
1: Where is your car?
4: In the garage. But somebody had it out this morning. They scraped the fender coming back in and they ran into the wall. They must have been in an awful hurry.
1: Tell me, this car of yours, it wouldn't be a gray sedan?
4: Yes.
1: License number?
4: Oh, wait a minute. It's on my key ring. Here, 5D90.
1: That's enough. Why didn't you tell me this before?
4: Well, I couldn't get up the nerve. After I heard you tell that policeman the gun that killed Gordon was a carbine and the gray sedan and all that, well, it's the end.
1: I hoped you were right, but I didn't think so. When I went to look at the gray sedan in your garage, I knew you were wrong, dead wrong. It was the getaway car, all right, and the carbine, as you know, was proven later to be the one that killed your husband. But Ernie had turned into a very poor suspect indeed. He was hugging the carpet between the front and rear seats, and when I nudged him, he didn't move. He'd been shot at closer range than Gordon Martini, and the killer had used only one slug. It was planted in the base of his brain, which made him not only a very poor suspect, but a very dead one.
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0: If you want the well-groomed look that helps you get ahead socially and on the job, listen. 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
1: Martini Trading Company, good afternoon. I'm sorry, Mr. Nesbitt is in conference. I'll see that he gets your message. Well, what can I do for you?
2: I would like to see Miss Callahan.
1: Miss Callahan is in conference with Mr. Nesbitt.
2: Good. I would like to see them both.
1: But I have orders not to disturb them.
2: You do not have to. I will.
1: Just a minute. You can't go breaking in like that.
3: Yes, and I'll tell you something else. He won't ever get away with it. Why, everyone in this town knows about your underworld connection.
1: Why, you doddering old fool, when I get through with you, if you don't go to the gas chamber for Gordon Martini's murder, you wish you had.
3: If I go to the gas chamber, it'll be for killing you, not Gordon.
1: Oh, you said it. Oh, why didn't I have witnesses here?
2: Miss Callahan?
1: Oh. Did you hear that?
2: You weren't talking loud enough. I didn't hear a thing.
3: Well, come on in here and I'll tell you a thing or two. Close that door. Now, sit down.
2: Thanks. I listen better on my feet.
3: Oh, so you're the detective Netta Martini employed, eh? What's she paying you?
2: That'll depend on how much I have to do for her.
1: Well, I'll tell you how much you'll have to do for her. You'll have to make a case against me, and that's not going to be easy.
2: Why do you think she's out to get you?
3: Why, indeed? For years, this moth-eaten mouthpiece, this parboiled Porsche, has been victimizing poor Gordon, taking advantage of his weakness for drink.
1: No,
3: now that she's liquidated him, she appears with 55% of the common stock. Motive enough, eh?
1: Why, you fraudulent old fool. I simply bought up his debts and threw an attachment on those stocks. Unethical, but perfectly legal.
2: Look,
1: well, you're not even a proper thief. You're nothing but a bumbling old embezzler.
3: Now, listen.
1: You only did because he was going to call in the auditors to look over those books of yours. The Dean of Double Entry, Mr. Spade.
2: Look, will you save this for the courtroom scene? Now, you've convinced me. You're both crooked. I'll see that you both go up for something. That's a promise.
3: Oh, Mr. Spade, I gave you credit for better sense. Do you know that this Medusa of the magistrate's court, this harpy of the Hall of Justice...
1: Well,
3: tricked him into changing the beneficiary of his insurance the very night she pushed him down the stairs.
1: And you were all in favor of it when you thought you held a controlling interest in the company. Answer that. See, Mrs. Spade, he can't answer that.
2: Good. I'm glad one of you is temporarily lost for words. Now, I only want to know one thing, and I want a straight answer. And if either one of you starts off on another speech, I'm going to push you into the nearest cloakroom and lock you in together.
1: Why, you wouldn't dare.
2: Try me, sweetheart.
3: Well, what do you want to know about this Amazon ambulance chaser, this Trilby of the traffic court?
2: Watch it.
1: Well, what do you want to know?
2: About Martini's insurance policy. Now, you say he changed the beneficiary. Please answer in 10 words or less. Who was the beneficiary, and who is the beneficiary now?
1: I'll have to answer that question in 2 parts. The beneficiary was his wife. He changed it to the Martini Trading Company, a corporation of the state of California.
2: Thank you, and goodbye, Mary Callahan. And that Netta took the heat off of you for the time being, which made things tough for me. Because Callahan and Nesbitt were so horrible, I never wanted to see them again, even to testify against them in court. I was sure of one thing. None of you would pull the trigger of that carbine. There'd been a hired killer behind it, and the way he operated, taking crazy chances in broad daylight in a crowded street, told me an important thing about him. That night, I made the rounds of the joints. At a plant called the Bing Room, I found a bouncer who'd tossed out a customer that ran up a bill and tried to pay it with a $1,000 check. He sent me to the Atlas Hotel. The Atlas Hotel is off of 3rd Street down near the railroad yards. Not even a flea bag. The fleas sickened and died a long time ago. They couldn't take it. And from the look of the guests sprawled out in the mission furniture of the lobby, they wouldn't be able to much longer. A half-dead room clerk came back to the land of the living long enough to mutter a room number and wave me feebly toward a flight of crummy stairs.
3: Yeah, what do you want?
2: You, Hack Hartman?
3: Hey, you got anything for me, huh?
2: Yeah, I got news for you. Get back in the room. I'll tell you all about it.
3: Yeah. Well, come on in.
2: Drop the shiv.
3: Yeah, I'll drop it. I'll fix you. I'll cut you good. I'll cut you.
2: I'm glad you did that. You make it easy for me. Now get over there.
3: Leave me alone. I'm not feeling so good.
2: You can feel a lot worse. Who hired you to put the burn on Martini?
3: You don't get nothing out of me.
2: Who gave you that check?
3: Oh, leave me alone.
2: I got all night, Hack, and I feel better than you do. Now, what did you do with that check? I'll shake it if your teeth come out with it. Come on.
3: All right. Stop it. I don't feel so good.
2: Okay. Where?
3: Pocket. My shirt.
2: Don't reach. I'll get it. It was a company check, which is what I'd expected. It was for $1,000 drawn on the Golden Gate Trust and Loan. But I wasn't expecting to find the signature on the bottom line. It was signed in a bold, firm hand, Gordon Martini. Who was the penman on this?
3: He wrote it himself, right in front of me.
2: What was it supposed to be for?
3: He wanted I should knock off his brother.
2: You get mixed up?
3: Well, he's dead, ain't he?
2: That's what I mean. Gordon Martini's dead.
3: Ah, the papers got it wrong. That was his brother, his twin brother. And that other guy, that chauffeur, kept hanging around the garage so I couldn't get out. I had to burn him, too.
2: You know what you're saying?
3: Yeah. I'm making sense. Now get out of here. I'm getting steamed.
2: Don't let it worry you. I got a nice, cool place all picked out for you. After I turned Hack over to the cops, I did what checking I could on my own at that time of night. As nearly as I could learn, Gordon Martini could never have had a brother, twin or otherwise. He was a first child, his mother died in childbirth, and his father died 1 month later. So I went back to the offices of the Martini Trading Company, glass-keyed my way in, and made a quick frisk of it. There I learned that the signature on the check was indeed Gordon's, but that he had closed out his account at that bank the day he wrote it. I thought about that on the way out to your apartment.
4: Sam, I've been calling and calling, trying to reach you. I've been so worried. It's the end.
2: This time, you might be right. Fix me a drink.
4: Well, there's nothing in the house but those prepared martinis Gordon used to drink. Is that all right?
2: No, but fix me one anyway. Never mind the ice. It's not morning yet, but I hate myself already.
4: Why don't you just relax and let me get it for you?
2: I'll relax. You get the martinis.
5: What'd you think of Mary Callahan? Isn't she the end?
2: She's cute. You're all cute.
5: All of me? How nice.
4: I'd put ice in anyway. It's nasty without.
2: It's nasty anyway.
4: I hope it doesn't make you fall down the way it did poor Gordon.
2: Thanks.
4: What's the matter? Too dry?
2: You open this bottle fresh?
4: Why, yes. What's the matter?
2: Where are they? The rest of the bottles. Oh, yeah. More of the same. Is this all your husband ever drank?
4: Yes, gallons of it. It's a special brand. He even took it with him to bars and people's houses. He'd sit and drink them right out of the bottle like a little child. Then he'd be falling down drunk, of course. And that's how we lost so many friends. They dropped us like
2: flies. Yeah, it was the end.
4: Who are you phoning?
6: City morgue.
2: Maxie, Sam Spade.
6: Sammy, what can I do on you?
2: On Martini, Maxie. They got around to the autopsy yet?
6: Yeah, they rushed him through.
2: Got the report handy?
6: Right in front of me. Funny thing, Sam. The doc said they should have saved themselves the trouble. He'd have been dead in a week or two without no help.
2: What from?
6: Brain tumor. Malignant, it says here.
2: Any alcohol in him?
6: None from drinking, Sammy.
2: What about the head wounds?
6: Accidental fall due to periodic fainting spells. Part of his condition.
2: Thanks, Maxie.
4: Well, what is it, Sam? Were the martinis poisoned?
2: No, sweetheart. The martinis were colored water.
4: Why, they couldn't. Well, what made him get so drunk?
2: He didn't. He was sick.
4: But, Sam, who killed him?
2: He killed himself.
4: But he couldn't have.
2: He hired a gunman to do it. He planned his own murder.
4: But that... What? Well, why didn't he leave a note or something? He could have ruined us all.
2: Come here, sweetheart. Put your little hand on Uncle Sam's shoulder.
4: What, Sam?
2: That's just what he wanted you to do. He wanted to ruin you. He let Mary Callahan fleece him out of his interest in the company. He let Nesbitt juggle the books. He let you go your way with Ernie. He let all three of you fix yourselves up with as nice a set of motives for murder as a jury could ask for.
4: Oh, he couldn't have.
2: The real joker was the check he used to pay off the man he hired to kill him. It bounced. It also proved he'd planned his own murder. But he still has his revenge. Because the insurance that would have kept the corporation from going broke won't be paid off on account of the self-liquidating cause.
4: Sam, darling, what's going to become of us all?
2: Well, Callahan and Nesbitt will probably sue each other to death. You might have to go to work and earn a living.
4: Well, I have $500. I might invest it in something.
2: You already have. Here's my bill.
4: But, Sam, you didn't help me. What? This is the end.
2: No, it isn't, sweetheart. This is the beginning. Come here. Period. End of the end.
4: Well, you asked me. You helped her.
2: Now, F.
4: Well, that just goes to show you.
2: Show what, F?
4: Man's ingratitude to man.
2: Hmm?
4: But what did Mr. Martini have against you?
2: Why, nothing, sweetheart. He, just needed a smart operator like, Johnny Madero was on
4: vacation. Sam.
2: Hmm?
4: Have you cashed that check Mr. Martini gave you?
2: Well, not yet.
4: Sam, any bartender would know better than to take a check from a man who drinks that much.
2: F, you haven't been paying attention. He didn't drink. He didn't. I was able to establish that later on.
4: Well,
2: you haven't been listening.
4: At the time, Sam, for all anybody knew, he was a hopeless drunk. He was, Sam. Oh, you're so wonderful and trusting. But I do wish that you'd understand this. He was a hopeless drunk.
2: For the last time, Effie, he didn't really drink.
4: I'll just type this up, Sam, while you call the bank.
2: I'll do that.
0: A final reminder, friends. 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
4: Well, here it is, Sam. I hope it was worth the price of the paper and carbon.
2: You made carbon copies of that? An unimportant report like that?
4: Oh, it bounced?
2: Well, the estate isn't settled yet.
4: Oh, Sam, you're so wonderful and trusting.
2: Effie, I am not wonderful and trusting. I am a hard-boiled private eye.
4: I know. Just a pity there's no money in it.
2: And I'm also two-fisted.
4: Sam.
2: Hmm?
4: Have you ever thought of ceramics?
2: Of what?
4: Ceramics. It takes virtually no capital. All you need is a small furnace and some clay. And if you don't have any talent, you can just make ashtrays.
2: Thanks, I already have one.
4: Oh, flower pots are fun. You can pop them on a wheel.
2: And you can pot your hat on and wheel on out of here and also take your furnace and clay.
4: Oh, I love you when you're so gay and carefree.
2: I am not gay and carefree.
4: You are a hard-boiled private eye.
2: Good night and sue me for your back salary, sweetheart.

0: Adventures of Sam Spade, Dashiell Hammett's famous private detective, are produced and directed by William Spear. 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This is Dick Joy reminding you to...
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0: presenting Orson Welles as the Third Man. The Lives of Harry Lime, the fabulous stories of the immortal character, originally created in the story The Third Man, with zither music by Anton Karas.
1: Her name was Susie, but she was very, very far from being a floozy. She was lovely, and she was a countess. And I mean a genuine countess, too. I can vouch for that. I checked on her ancestry. I'm sure about these things. When I first met up with her, she was suffering from a complaint not uncommon among the post.

0: And now, Orson Welles as Harry Lime, the third man, in today's story, Susie's Q.
1: What brought me to Vienna was a hint that for an astute financier like myself, there was an honest buck or two to be made on the international currency market. Not black, you understand, just a pale shade of gray. My informant had neglected to mention, however, that the regulations were being policed with ghoulish enthusiasm by the authorities of the four occupying powers. And as four against one is tough odds in any language, be it French, Russian, American, or British, I decided that the lime neck was too valuable a thing to risk being stuck out. There were 3 hours to go before the next plane back to Paris, so I was filling in time in the American bar in the Hotel Continental, reading an afternoon newspaper. At the next table, there was a man and a woman. He was the German officer type, you know, tall and straight-backed with that scar down one cheek, and she was... Well, let's just say she had everything, all in the right proportions and all in the right places. As I read on, I was vaguely conscious of the man rising. He left the barn, and after a while he came back, and the next second he was beside me. With a click of the heels and a stiff military bow.
2: Please forgive this interruption.
1: Certainly.
2: See, the bookstall has no newspapers. We are wanting most anxiously to know the result of a case in the court today, which is bound to be reported. Could I possibly be troubling you a moment?
1: For my newspaper? Not at all. Yes, you are, man. Go ahead.
2: You are being most kind.
1: So?
2: Here we are. On the front page, as I saw. Baron wins claim, court order against divorced wife. He has won. Stated. You hear that, Susie? He has won.
3: I am so glad.
2: Your paper. 1,000 thanks.
1: Oh, well, why not take it over to your friend over there and read the report in detail?
2: No, no, man. It is only the verdict we are wanting.
1: Ah.
2: The Baron is being a friend of ours, you see. Again, our grateful thanks. Auf Wiedersehen.
1: Auf Wiedersehen, old man. Auf Wiedersehen. Curiosity being one of the lime failings, as soon as my heel-pricking friend had returned to his own table, I read the story through. It seemed a certain Baron Dortmunder had been suing his divorced wife for the return of a family heirloom, a diamond necklace, which was reputed to have been owned by Marie Antoinette. The wife's defense was that it had been a present to her, but the court had ruled this out in order to return the necklace forthwith. Speculating idly on what chance the fellow would have of disposing of a little thing like this necklace, to come into his possession, when suddenly there was another click of heels.
2: Your pardon, please.
1: Oh, it's you again.
2: You will forgive this insistence, but are my friend and I correct in believing you to be Herr Lime?
1: Oh, yes, yes, yes. Lime's my name.
2: The Herr Lime.
1: What can I do for you, Herr...
2: Herr Clausen. Karl Clausen.
1: Glad to know you, Herr Clausen.
2: The pleasure is, I'm sure, in you mutual.
1: Yes, I'm sure.
2: You have been reading the story of the Baron's necklace.
1: Yes, matter of fact, I have.
2: You are finding it of interest?
1: Well, yes, in a small way. I'm quite a collector of objets d'art myself,
2: So it is said.
1: Yes, well, I had no idea I was so well known as that.
2: In our business, it is desirable to be well informed.
1: May I ask what is your business, Herr Clausen?
2: Perhaps the same as yours. It is possible you have been wondering how, if one is chancing to possess such a necklace, one would find for it the right buyer.
1: Huh? Are you a mind-reading act or something?
2: Sure.
1: Go right on.
2: And it is occurring to the Countess and myself that you may be interested in a proposition of business. You are following what I mean? I have already a buyer for the necklace at $100,000.
1: American dollars, old man?
2: Yeah.
1: Well, if I fall, no one can say I wasn't tempted. Lead on, Herr Clausen. And that's how I came to meet Susie. Their plan was simple enough. The Baron Dortmunder lived alone, except for a housekeeper and a manservant, a small villa in one of the suburbs. Every Thursday night, the housekeeper went off duty. Next Thursday, Susie planned to get the Baron out of the house by entertaining him at dinner. I'd left only the manservant. Clauser was to cope with him by calling on the pretense of wanting to see the Baron and then keeping the fellow standing by while he wrote a long note. Meanwhile, with the coast clear upstairs, I was to purloin the necklace.
3: It is really good to be here alive. The Baron's bedroom is on the first floor and from the bedroom the balcony. From the garden, there's a lattice screen that leads to the balcony.
1: Yes,
3: a child could climb.
1: Well, that may be, honey. What I'm

0: I tell you, sir, I'm not a professional thief. Even if I get into the room, what do I do then? I imagine the necklace will be under lock and key, won't it?
1: You look lost.
0: Get hold of that.
1: Oh, well, perhaps it may be of service someday. So one evening when I was dining with the Baron, he drank a little too much champagne. And when he was not looking, I took an impression of the key and went.
2: Susie is what you call a make-up opportunity.
0: Obviously. Well, I'd certainly like to oblige, but...
2: But what, my friend?
0: You give such a sordid detail, but... What's in it for Harry Lyme?
2: Of course, we have not yet turned this card.
0: No, we have not yet turned this card.
2: How stupid of it. When the necklace is being sold, what say you to one gift of the president?
0: Yeah? Well, I can answer that in one word, Herr Clauser. No.
1: Mm-hmm. What would Herr Lyme suggest?
0: A three-way split, one-third each. Hmm?
1: You want to say? For me, it is agreed.
2: Susie.
1: Well, what point is that to Christmas, Herr Lyme, is that? He is the one who takes.
0: Thank you, Countess. Is that okay with you, Herr Clauser?
2: Susie says it. I am in a court.
1: Then it is how you say a deal?
0: Yes, it's how I say a deal.
1: Good. Champagne, sir.
0: Champagne.
1: Let us drink to our new partnership. And it's...
3: As we were all living in the one hotel, I saw quite a lot of Susie and Carl in the next couple of days. We were already around the Christian name terms of Carl and Tull. That was about as much solid progress as I could make, and it wasn't until Wednesday evening, the night before we planned to relieve the Baron of the necklace, that we managed to grab ourselves a few minutes alone. There was a beer garden next to the hotel with an orchestra that played nothing but waltzes.
1: I wish for a while to talk to you.
3: Well, here I am.
1: You're too far to get. Too much noise. Where can we go?
3: What's beyond that gate over there?
1: Some trees and a lawn.
3: No people?
1: No people.
3: I think we've been wasting our time here. We went through the gate and left the dances and the music behind. My heart skipped a jump or two, and I had a sort of crazy, excited feeling, like a high school boy about to embark on his first love affair. Half of me was saying, go easy, Harry. Don't start something you can't finish. And the other half was longing to take Susie in my arms.
1: You are seeming a little nervous, Harry. You are not worried about tomorrow.
0: Oh, no, of course not.
1: You are not objecting? You have joined with Carol and me?
0: Oh, no, I'm glad.
1: Very nice. It is bringing to me much happiness to have met you. You are so different from every other man I have known. Harry, when it is over, when the necklace is sold and we have divided the money, what will you do?
0: It mightn't be very healthy to stick around here. I guess I'll go back to Paris. Hmm?
1: I shall miss you very much.
0: Well, why not come to?
1: If only I could.
0: What's to stop you?
1: Oh, Carl.
0: You mean you and Pete?
1: Uh-huh. You have not guessed.
0: Well, I have wondered a few times.
1: Once for a little while, we were being lovers. It is all over now, since a long time, and we are just what you call. Associates of business.
0: Mm.
1: It is agreed. What I do is my own affair, but he is by disposition very jealous. And I am always afraid.
0: Listen, leave Carl to me. I've handled tougher guys than him. Susie, you like on your face and in your hair. Probably other than ever. Thing I've ever seen.
1: Please, Harry, you mustn't.
0: I'm crazy about it. You will come with me to Paris, won't you?
1: Oh, why? I'll try.
0: Good.
1: Oh, please let me go. Someone is coming.
0: Okay, we'll get back to the subject later, huh?
3: I don't know just how much Carl was responsible, but I didn't get a chance to see Susie alone all next day, so the question of the future stayed up in the air. Now, of course, there was something even more important to think about, Operation Necklace. Around about 9 o'clock, Susie went off to keep a dinner date with the Baron. An hour after that, Carl and I left the hotel separately and met again later, according to plan, in a dark laneway that ran beside the Baron's villa.
0: I let myself quietly into the Baron's garden and hid behind a big shrub. Then Carl went openly to the front door and pulled the bell. A short pause. And then...
4: Good evening, Joachim.
5: Oh, it's you, Herr Clauser.
3: I crossed the lawn, and in another second I was climbing up the lattice. It was even easier than I'd thought. The latch on the bedroom door was old and loose, and in half a minute was open and I was inside. I switched on a small flashlight, located the safe, turned the key Susie had given me, and it opened as sweetly as a dream. There was a lot of other stuff in the safe, but it was the necklace I was after. I found it at last, in a plush-lined case. I took one quick glance. Looked all right to me. $100,000 was a bargain basement price for a set of rocks like that. I closed the safe, and then, as I was moving to the balcony door, it happened. A small chair I failed to see and stumbled into. I paused for a moment, holding my breath. And I heard feet pounding up the stairway and voices.
2: Where do you think it came from? Out the master's bedroom. Quickly, Klaus. This way.
3: There wasn't any time to escape. I slipped behind a set of heavy curtains by the window, and as I did so, I wondered, was this just an accident? Or had Carl found out about Susie and me? Was this a double cross?

0: And now Orson Welles, as Harry Lime, the third man, continues today's story, Susie's Cube.
1: In another second, Carl and the Baron's servant were in the room. My hand was on my gun, ready. If it was a double cross, Carl was going to be very sorry indeed. The light clicked on.
2: No one here, Joachim. He may be hiding.
3: Nonsense. You must have imagined it.
2: Look, Herr Closer. The chair is fallen over. That is no imagination. And the balcony door is unlatched.
3: But you're sure you locked it?
2: Quite sure.
3: That case is probably escaped into the car.
4: I see no one. That chair's locked here by now.
2: Herr Closer, will you stay here, please? While I'm going down and telephoning the police.
3: But is that necessary?
2: It's what I have done.
3: All right. Off with you.
2: Thank you, sir. But come out now. Thanks. Fool. I'm nearly pointing the whole scene.
1: Well, I warned you this was out of my line.
2: It's done now. That's a necklace.
1: Yes, I got a necklace.
2: You'd better go by this time. Wait for me in your room.
1: Okay. See you later, sweetheart. Later, I was back at the hotel. I waited in my room till after midnight, and I was just beginning to wonder, was there something gone wrong? There was a cautious knock on the door, repeated three times. It was Carl's signal.
5: Is everything all right?
1: Sure, come in.
5: You have caused me much trouble, Harry.
1: Much embarrassment. Well, so what? No one can possibly suspect you. You're getting all steamed up about nothing, old man.
5: This may be. But it makes for all of us much difficulty. With luck, the Baron, his loss might not have discovered for many days, by which time we should all be out of Vienna and in the clear. Now the police are active and anything may happen. You have the necklace, eh?
1: Yes, of course I do.
5: Let me see.
1: There. Feast your eyes on that.
5: It is beautiful.
1: You said it.
5: I'm seeing at midday tomorrow this man who wishes to buy. He will have the money in cash.
1: Well, before I hand over the necklace, don't you think we should let Susie have a look at it, too? Huh?
5: Right.
1: Well, after all, she's in this as much as you and I. Is she entitled to some visual proof that I'm handing it over to you? Suppose tomorrow morning you deny that I have. Who's she to believe? You or me?
5: You are doubting my integrity.
1: Oh, no, no, no, no, not at all. No, not at all. I just like to be sure.
5: Herr Lime, I remind you I'm a Clauser. That means I'm a gentleman. A gentleman's word is his bond. That is something perhaps you would not understand.
1: Now, take it easy, Carl.
5: Elsewhere and in other circumstances, you would be obliging me to seek satisfaction.
1: I bet you swung a nifty saber in the good old days at Heidelberg. No need to blow your top now.
5: The necklace, please.
1: Times have changed. The necklace? Sure. Here you are. Take it. And, Carl.
5: Yes?
1: Maybe I did speak a little out of turn. If so, I'm sorry, old man.
5: That is all right. You are perhaps both being a little on edge this evening.
1: No hard feeling?
5: Of course not, Harry.
1: That's fine. And by the way, where is Susie now? Have you seen her?
5: Only for a minute. She was already here at the hotel when I returned. I managed to speak a few words with her.
1: How did she get along with the Baron?
5: Well, it seems that dinner was disturbed abruptly when word came to the Baron of the robbery. So he went off with the police and she came back here. By now, I'm imagining she's asleep.
1: Well, that might be a bad idea for all of us, one way or another, by an evening. Good night, Carl.
5: Good night.
1: I was disappointed. Sort of hoped Susie had dropped in before she called it a night. Waited up another hour on the off chance that she would, but no sign of her. So I turned in. Next morning, she wasn't down for breakfast. At 11 o'clock, she still hadn't appeared. I went to the bar and bought myself a drink. Just as I was beginning to get really worried, there she was, looking fresher and lovelier than ever.
6: Good morning, Harry.
1: Well, hello there. Now, where have you been? Why haven't I seen you?
6: I had to, as you call it, lie low.
1: Lie low? Why?
6: The police.
1: You're being tailed?
6: Yes.
1: But how come? Must they possibly suspect you?
6: I do not think they are suspecting me.
1: Exactly, well?
6: But they are interested in me because I was last night with the Bell. And so, for the time being, I have to be careful. Important.
1: What is it?
6: I'm afraid that Carl is how you say double crossing us.
7: You must be wrong, Susie. I grant you he's a bit of a pain in the neck, but after all, he's an aristocrat and a gentleman.
6: Would you be interested to know that Carol's mother was a waitress in a beer garden?
7: What?
6: And that his father died in prison, where he was spending 20 years for robbery with violence.
7: You're kidding.
6: And that Carol was brought up in the slums and gutters of Vienna. And that before he was of age, he was 3 times in jail for picking pockets.
7: Oh, it can't be true, all that smooth politeness that...
6: It is true. I am known with Edward. You have given him the necklace.
7: Sure. Last night.
6: Then perhaps you will explain to me why he has booked a seat, a single seat, on the 1 o'clock plane for Zurich.
7: Is that a fact, Susie?
6: Yes, I have checked it for myself.
7: So that's his little game. Well, he needn't think he can get away with it, Susie. No.
6: What are you going to do?
7: I'm going to get that necklace, of course.
8: In a long and disillusioned career, I've had to deal with many double crosses, and experience has taught me there's only one way to do it. That's to get in first and never give the other guy a chance. So when I burst in on Carl in his room, my gun was already in my hand.
9: Hey! What is the meaning of this? I cannot understand.
8: You can save that no caprice stuff, old
9: but
8: man.
9: I assure you,
8: don't reach for your pocket either. If this happens to be loaded, it might just go off. The necklace, where is it?
9: Please. If you would only explain.
8: You heard me, the necklace. I'll give you 3 seconds. Eins, zwei.
9: It's in my hip pocket.
8: All right, turn around.
9: But I...
8: Do as you're told. No tricks.
9: Very well.
8: That's more like it. Right. From now on, I'll take charge of this, old man.
9: Oh, if you will please to tell me what this is all about.
8: Can't you guess, Carl?
9: I can only assume it is what you call a double cross.
8: That comes very well from you, you two-timing crook. Now listen to me, Herr Clouser. This is Harry Lime talking, so get it straight.
7: What I was going to say to Carl remained unsaid. At that moment, the door was flung open, and in burst an inspector and the biggest, toughest cop I'd ever seen.
10: There is the man, Clouser. Arrest him.
11: Yes, sir, Inspector.
12: What is the meaning of this?
11: Hey, what goes on? Come along, you.
12: This is an outrage. I protest.
8: If Carl had had any sense, he'd have gone quietly, but he started to struggle. So the cop hung a smart one on his jaw, and the subsequent proceedings, as they say in all the best novels, interested Carl no more.
10: Permit me to offer my congratulations, Herr Lime.
7: Oh, sure. Yeah. All right.
10: You can put that gun away now. You have recovered the necklace.
7: The necklace? Oh, yes. It's right here in my pocket.
10: May I have it, please?
7: What? Certainly.
10: The Herr Baron will be most grateful, I am sure. You must have been thinking we would never arrive, but we came as soon as we were receiving the telephone
7: call. Telephone call? What telephone call?
10: From the Countess, the lady to whom you gave the message.
7: Oh, yes, of course.
10: May I ask, Herr Lime, how it was you first came to suspect Colonel Clouser?
7: Oh, just a hunch, I guess. Did you say Colonel Clouser?
10: Yes. Were you not knowing he was in the war a famous military officer?
7: Clouser?
10: In Bavaria, the Clousers for many generations are being much respected. The Colonel is, how do you call it, the dark sheep of the family.
7: Yes, I see. You've had dealings with him before, hmm?
10: Yes, unfortunately.
7: Well, tell me just one thing, Inspector. From your knowledge of him, would you say he's the sort of man who'll double-cross an associate?
10: No. Impossible. He has many faults, it is true. But always his integrity is impeccable. He is, if I may put it so, the soul of honor.
7: Well. This is thy name is woman.
8: I knew most of the answers now, but there were still a few I had to learn. After the inspector had gone, I went looking for Susie. I didn't have to search for long. She was still in the bar, and her greeting to me was as casual as if nothing had happened at all. She seemed more than willing to talk. Certainly, she admitted she'd lied to me about Carl planning a double cross and about his background. Certainly, she'd phoned the police and given them a message purporting to come from me. The further we went, the more baffled I must have looked. For finally, she put a cool hand on mine and smiled at me and said...
6: Poor Harry. You find it all a little confusing, eh?
7: Well, maybe I'm not the subtle type, but wouldn't it have been a lot simpler just to denounce both Carl and myself and made a thorough job of it?
6: But I would never have dreamed to do that.
7: But why?
6: I had to get Carl out of the way, it's true. For a long time now, he has been difficult, but... with you, it was different.
7: How?
6: I have no cause to wish you ill, Harry. Besides, I like you. I like you very much. If anything were to happen
7: I,
6: to
7: I
6: you.
7: I still don't get it. You know, if Carl didn't plan to double-cross us, he'd have sold the necklace, and then your share would have been $30,000, isn't that right?
6: Right.
7: But as it is, you get nothing.
6: Huh? But that is where you are wrong. I get the necklace. All of it. To myself.
7: How come?
6: It is very simple. You see, when I dined last night with the Baron, he did me the honor to ask me to be his wife.
0: Harry Lime will be back in just a moment.

0: And now, Harry Lawrence.
1: Appearances, like women, are notoriously deceitful.
0: Now take Susie.
1: That's right, you take her. I've got enough trouble of my own.
0: And then there's Carl.
1: Just because Carl said he was an officer and a gentleman, and just because Carl looked like an officer and a gentleman, and even acted like one, I was sure he had to be a fake. Just goes to show you, nowadays you can't trust anybody. So long now.

0: I hope you're not hungry, dear Henry, dear Henry. 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
1: Well, that's a nice thing, isn't it? After I've been working...
0: Henry, I've got me secret supply.
1: You don't mean...
0: Polo mints.
1: Yum, yum.
2: I came across Mr. Kipling in the meadow by the church. If I've painted that spire once, he said, I've painted it a dozen times. He offered me an apple pie. An artist needs inspiration, he explained. Golden shortcrust pastry, delicious apple filling, and just the right amount of sugar sprinkled on top. But then, when it comes to the little details, Mr. Kipling does have an exceedingly good eye.
1: Is that proper farmhouse cheddar?
3: No, I don't think so.
1: What about that?
3: No. It's quite nice, though.
1: Is it? Do you think I might try a piece?
4: Mm. I'll have 2 ounces, please.
5: Jacob's, the cream of cream crackers.

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1: Ladies and gentlemen, the entire production staff and technicians on Dragnet wish to thank the American Weekly and the television editors of the various newspapers which distribute the American Weekly for voting Dragnet the best mystery drama on television for 1951-1952. Our deepest thanks for this fine recognition. The story you are about to hear is true. The names have been changed to protect the innocent.
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1: 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There's no lead on the suspect. 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
2: Dragnet, the documented drama of an actual crime. For the next 30 minutes, in cooperation with the Los Angeles Police Department, you will travel step by step on the side of the law through an actual case transcribed from official police files. From beginning to end, from crime to punishment, Dragnet is the story of your police force in action.
3: It was Wednesday, June 18th. It was warm in Los Angeles. We were working the day watch out of juvenile division. My partner's Frank Smith. The boss is Captain Stein. My name's Friday. It was 6:30 p.m. when we got back to 1335 Georgia Street, second floor, the squad room.
4: Hi, I've been waiting for you.
5: Hi, Captain.
4: How's it going? Any sign of the baby?
3: No, not yet. We're doing everything we can. We haven't got a lead to her name.
4: Lousy thing. How's it stack up? Anything like the last two cases?
3: Yeah, quite a bit. Same neighborhood, same general M.O.
5: We checked with just about everybody in the vicinity. No one saw the baby taken.
4: Happened about 10 o'clock this morning?
3: 10:15. Mrs. Donaldson drove down to the neighborhood shopping center to do her marketing. She had the baby in a bassinet in the back seat of her car. Baby boy, 8 months old.
4: Mm-hmm.
3: She pulled into the parking lot right behind the market, left the baby asleep in the car. She went in to do her shopping. When she came out, the baby was gone.
4: How long was she in the market?
5: She told us about 20 minutes.
3: We talked to a half a dozen people who drove their cars in and out of the parking lot about that time. They couldn't help me. Didn't see anyone loitering around.
4: How about delivery trucks? They usually unload supplies at the back door, don't they?
3: Already checked on that. We talked to the driver of a bread truck. He was making a delivery about that time. He couldn't help us either. The mother, Mrs. Donaldson, she's the only one who came up with anything at all. It's not much, but it's better than nothing.
4: Yeah.
3: Well, when she parked her car and got out to go in the market, she noticed a woman sitting in the car parked next to hers. When she came back and found her baby was gone, she noticed that this woman's car was gone, too.
4: Mrs. Donaldson described the woman for you?
5: Yeah, she was middle-aged. She had gray hair. That's all she remembered.
4: How about the car the woman was in?
3: It was a green sedan. That's the only thing Mrs. Donaldson could tell us. She's not even sure of that.
4: And there's no one else around the market that remembered the car, huh?
3: Well, if there is, we haven't found him.
5: We covered the whole neighborhood, Skipper. Talked to everybody we could. Got us nowhere. Smoke him?
4: Thanks.
5: You, Joe?
3: Yeah, thank you. I got a light.
4: Okay.
3: Captain?
4: No kickback yet on the broadcast. The old points you got out on the baby?
3: No, nothing. Up to now, it's a carbon copy of the last two jobs. No suspect, no motive.
4: Mrs. Donaldson can't think of any reason at all for it.
3: No, not a one. Her husband's a teamster. They don't have much money. She couldn't think of any friend or relative who might possibly want to take their baby.
4: The baby normal and good health?
5: Yeah, perfect.
4: It's got me. This makes it about 1 week.
5: Just about. Martin baby was taken on the 5th. The Andrews baby was taken on the 12th. Both of them recovered in 24 hours. Nothing wrong with either of them. Sure doesn't make sense.
3: Must be a psycho case of some kind. I think we can go along on that.
4: And this one happened near 8th and Dinehart, that right?
3: Yeah, same neighborhood as the other two, about a 12-square-block area there.
4: How about that lead you had on the old man out there? Did you exhaust that?
3: Yeah, the old gardener?
4: Mm-hmm.
3: We double-checked him this afternoon. He wasn't anywhere near the market when the Donaldson baby was taken.
4: How about the other two people you had your eye on? Either of them anywhere near the scene at the time?
5: Neither one of them, Skipper. Both clear.
4: How's it stand now?
3: Well, we're doing everything possible. Dean Bergman went over the Donaldson car for prints. The bassinet, too. There's no word from him yet. Special detail from Metro Division still going over the neighborhood. Nothing from them either.
4: No sign of any physical evidence, I mean, besides any possible prints.
5: No, nothing, Captain. The usual number of tips from people in the neighborhood. Checked on all of them. They went nowhere.
4: Well, we've just about run the gamut on this thing. You have anything in mind?
5: Well, Joe and I were kicking around an idea on the way back in. Figure it might be worth a try. I mean, providing we get the Donaldson case cleared.
4: Yeah?
5: Joe?
3: Well, for one thing, we figure the neighborhood out there works in our favor. All three of the babies were taken in the same 12-square-block area. It's the strongest part of the M.O. that we got to work on. Now, if we get good enough coverage in that area out there, it might lead somewhere.
4: What kind of coverage?
3: Well, maybe a system of decoys, something to draw the suspect out at the right time, the right place.
4: Mm-hmm. Makes sense. What have you got in mind?
3: Well, Frank and I were figuring if we could round up half a dozen policewomen or so, let them work different points around the neighborhood and make it obvious that they're housewives.
4: Yeah.
3: Have each one of them with a baby carriage. Spot them at the shopping centers out there in that area. They leave the carriages outside the stores, go through the motions of doing their shopping, and cover each one of them.
4: Mm-hmm. What do you do for bait?
5: I think we can fake it, Skipper. Put a life-size doll in each of the carriages, keep it pretty well covered. Very chance it'll get us a nibble if we work it right.
4: About half a dozen policewomen, that's what you figure?
3: Yeah, I figure that ought to do it.
4: Mm-hmm. Excuse me.
3: Yeah.
4: Juvenile Division, Captain Stein. Yeah, that's right.
3: Mm-hmm.
4: How's that? I see. Mrs. Bolger. Yes, ma'am, I understand. How's that? Yes, ma'am, if you like. All right, thank you. Goodbye. Queer one.
3: Yeah.
4: Either one of you contacted Mrs. Marion Bolger the last month or so?
3: No, it's not familiar to me. How about you, Frank?
5: Don't recall the name. Why?
3: Oh, sure.
4: That was her on the phone. She wants to be investigated. Says she wants to prove to us that she's not involved in any of these child-stealing cases.
3: How do you spell that name?
4: Marion Bolger, B-O-L-G-E-R, Ewing Street address.
3: No, I never heard of her. What's the pitch?
4: Got me. She kept saying she's got to have her name cleared. She's innocent. Kept insisting she didn't steal the Donaldson baby.
3: Well, we didn't say she did. We don't even know the woman.
4: You're going to. Check her out.
6: We ran the name Marion Bolger through R&I, but there was no previous criminal record on her. 7:25 p.m., Frank Smith and I left the office and drove out to the Ewing Street address to interview the Bolger woman. Before we called at her home, we checked with some of the neighbors. Most of them had a favorable opinion of her. They described her as a pleasant woman, slightly eccentric. The only complaint was that the Bolger woman was very fond of children and that she kept most of the youngsters on the block well supplied with cake and candy, despite repeated objections from the youngsters' parents. Other than that, they seemed to like her. 8:05 p.m., Frank and I called on Mrs. Bolger, and she ushered us into a neatly furnished living room. She was an older woman, possibly in her early 60s, dark brown hair streaked with gray.
7: It's the honest truth, Sergeant. Anybody who really knows me would tell you I wouldn't do a thing like that. I love children. I want all of them to be happy. I wouldn't steal anybody's baby.
5: Just a minute, Mrs. Bolger, please. Something we'd like to get straight.
7: I don't care how it looks. I don't care what they say. I didn't do it. I didn't steal those other two babies. I didn't steal the Donaldson baby either.
3: How'd you know the Donaldson baby was missing, ma'am? It just happened this morning.
7: The evening paper. The whole story's in there. It's the first I knew about it to help me when I got the evening paper. Please, Sergeant, you got to believe me.
3: All right, now, try to take it easy, ma'am. What gives you the idea that we're accusing you of taking those babies?
7: Well, haven't you? Not in so many words. You're thinking about it, though. I know that. You've been told.
3: How do you mean, told what?
7: You know what I mean. All those stories going around about me. And just because I like children, because I enjoy them, I understand them. Just because of that, they try to make me out a witch or something, trying to say I took those poor little babies.
3: All right, just a minute, ma'am. Who said you took the babies?
7: Down at the store this afternoon. I heard them. That grocery clerk and that silly Mrs. Murdoch. They laughed about it. Tried to make out there's only fooling. Well, I knew better. They weren't fooling. They meant it. Accusing me of such a terrible thing. I just don't know when I've been so upset.
3: Well, now, what grounds would they have for saying anything like that, ma'am? I mean, even if they were fooling.
7: Only because I love children, that's all. People in the neighborhood are the same way. They don't like me. They go around saying things about me. Just because I understand their children better than they do. Just because I know how to treat children.
3: No, I think you got it wrong, Mrs. Bolger. The only complaint your neighbors have is that you treat children too well. A little too much candy, huh?
7: Well, nothing wrong with giving a child candy. Good homemade fudge. I make it myself. Besides, how would you know about that?
3: We talked to your neighbors, ma'am. They had a lot of nice things to say about you.
7: Yes, I just bet they did. Nasty, dirty stories. They've been passing them all over the neighborhood about me.
3: No, ma'am, you've got it wrong.
7: Just let me show you. Come in here, this way, the dining room.
5: Yes, ma'am.
7: Look at that. Look at that.
3: Yes, ma'am, it's very nice.
7: You see how I decorated the table? Paper streamers all over the room. It was supposed to be a party for the children in the neighborhood. I worked a whole week getting it ready. I made the cakes myself, decorated them too. I made everything in my own kitchen. Candy, sandwiches. It took me a whole week. And they didn't even come. They didn't come.
3: Ma'am?
7: The neighborhood children. It was supposed to be for them. A special summer party I wanted to give them today. And they didn't even come. Their parents wouldn't let them. Not one of them. It's a crime. Terrible crime. All this good food.
3: Well, now, maybe there was a mistake, ma'am.
7: There wasn't any mistake. I invited the children, 14 of them. Mothers wouldn't let them come. I had everything ready. Little favors for each one of them. Now, look. Ice cream's all melted. Hot cocoa boiled away to nothing.
3: Yes, ma'am.
7: Even the paper streamers are coming down. Such a mean thing to do. Keeping children from a party. Such a mean thing.
5: Well, we don't like to bother you, Mrs. Bolger. Just like to ask you a few routine questions, then we'll let you alone.
7: Anything you want to know, Sergeant?
5: Can you account for your time this morning, ma'am, between 9 a.m. and 11 a.m.?
7: Yes, of course I can. I was right here in the house getting things ready for the party. My friend Aggie Benson was with me. She's a school chum of mine. She was helping me get things ready.
3: Well, then you didn't leave the house at any time this morning, did
7: you? No, sir, I didn't. You can ask Aggie. She'll tell you.
3: Do you have a car, Mrs. Bolger?
7: Oh, my, no. I wouldn't know what to do with it if I had one. I never learned to drive. Why'd you want to know?
3: Just routine, ma'am. Well, I guess we'd better be going, Frank.
5: All right, sir.
7: And you don't believe those stories, do you? I mean, just because I like children, I'd steal those babies. You don't believe that, do you?
3: No, ma'am. We haven't any reason to believe it.
7: I knew you'd understand. I wouldn't do a thing like that. I just love children, Sergeant. Never had any of my own. Living here by myself. No husband, lonely. Terrible thing, being lonely.
3: Yes, ma'am, yes.
7: There's only one answer for it. Children. Big family. It's an old saying. It's very true.
3: Ma'am.
7: When you get to be 63, you want something else to wake up to beside the morning paper.
6: 8:40 p.m. Before we headed back to the office, Frank and I made a thorough check on Mrs. Bolger, her background and her alibi. We found nothing to link her in any way with the child stealings. 9:15 p.m. We got back to the city hall and went directly to Leighton Fingerprints, where we met with Dean Bergman. He'd found several sets of prints on the Donaldsons' car and on the bassinet from which their baby had been stolen. Most of them were those of the parents, Mr. and Mrs. Donaldson. Bergman was unable to identify the two foreign prints found inside the car. We contacted the officers in charge of the special detail checking the neighborhood where the latest child stealing had occurred. They'd failed to uncover a lead. 7:48 a.m. the following morning.
8: Friday?
3: Morning, Captain.
8: Good piece of news. The Donaldson baby, they just found him.
3: Where?
8: Highland Park area. They found him in a cardboard box. Apparently he's all right. A little exposure. Doctors are checking him over now at Georgia Street.
3: How about the suspect? Any sign of him?
8: Not a trace.
6: It was little or no different than the first two cases. Some 21 hours after he'd been abducted from the car in the parking lot at the rear of the market near 8th and Dinehart, the Donaldson baby had been recovered apparently unharmed. The cardboard box in which the baby had been found was gone over for fingerprints. Routine investigation at the scene and in the neighborhood where the child had been found failed to turn up a lead on the abductor. Frank and I checked with Dr. George Hall, who'd examined the child. After that, we talked with Mr. and Mrs. Donaldson. The details of the case coincided almost point for point with the first two abductions. The baby had been taken, then recovered in a 24-hour period. Outside a slight exposure, the child was unharmed. Also, like the two cases preceding it, something which the child was wearing at the time of his abduction was missing. In the first case, it was a small pink sweater. In the second, a pair of shoes the baby was wearing. In the case of the Donaldson baby, it was a sterling silver ID bracelet with the initials JD engraved on it. During the next 5 days, Frank and I ran down every lead we could get our hands on. They went nowhere. Our system of police women decoys was put in effect. It failed to get a rise. On the sixth day, Thursday, June 26th, 5:30 p.m., we got word of another child stealing, this time in the Echo Park area. We drove out to talk to the mother, a Mrs. Chester Osborne.
9: That's right. Did the same thing I do every morning. Gave the baby a bath, dressed her, put her out in the backyard in her buggy. She usually plays a while, then she takes her nap.
10: And about what time did you discover your baby was missing?
9: I don't know exactly. About 2 o'clock, I guess. Maybe a couple of minutes after. Went out to see how she was, looked in the buggy, and she was gone.
3: Well, it's almost 6 o'clock now, Mrs. Osborne. How is it that you waited so long before you notified us?
11: Just kept hoping it was a mistake, that's all. I went from house to house all over the neighborhood. But as far as 3 blocks away, I asked everybody. Nobody saw my baby. You don't know what it means to me.
4: The telephone, Mrs. Osborne.
11: Would you answer it, please? Whoever it is, take the number. I'll call him back.
3: Yes, ma'am. I'll be glad to. Hello. Yeah. Yes, sir. Oh, yeah, Harry. We're here now. This is Friday. How's that? When? I say, where? That's all. Uh-huh. Okay, Harry, thanks. Yeah, tell him we'll be right in. Right away. Okay, bye. Well, that was our office, Mrs. Osborne. You can stop worrying now.
11: What?
3: It's about your little girl. She's all right.
11: What do you mean?
3: Well, I just found her 3 blocks from here.
6: Again, with the lone exception of the time element, the Osborne baby's abduction resembled closely the 3 previous cases. The crime occurred in the same general area. The same general method of operation was employed. And again, outside of slight exposure, the child was recovered unharmed. There was also an article of clothing missing, a pink knitted bonnet. And, as in the previous 3 cases, the suspect had abandoned the baby without detection. Routine investigation by the crime laboratory crew and juvenile officers working the case failed to turn up a lead. During the week that followed, additional personnel for both decoys and stakeouts were assigned to the area without results. Friday, July 4th, 10 a.m.
12: Joe, you busy?
3: What do you got, Frank?
12: Yeah, my name Mildred Leslie just called in, and this child-stealing thing looks like it might be something.
3: Yeah, what's the pitch?
12: Well, this Leslie girl's employed as a maid for a Mr. and Mrs. Roth, R-O-T-H.
3: Mm-hmm.
12: She's a stockbroker. She's worked for him a year or so, she says.
3: Yeah.
12: The Leslie girl's an upstairs maid for the Roths. She's been following this baby-stealing case in the papers right along. She thinks maybe Mrs. Roth can tell us something about it.
3: Yeah, how's that?
12: Well, the Leslie girl was cleaning Mrs. Roth's bedroom yesterday. She came across a few things stored back in one of the closets. Baby things. Pink sweater, pink bonnet, and a pair of baby shoes.
3: Uh-huh.
12: And she says they've all been used. They're not new.
3: Well, a lot of mothers save baby clothes, things like that.
12: No, the Roth woman wouldn't have a reason to.
3: Yeah?
12: She's never had any children.
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6: Friday, July 4th, 11 a.m. Frank Smith and I left the office and drove out to interview Mildred Leslie at her apartment. She told us substantially the same thing she told Frank on the phone. The Leslie girl had been employed as a maid by Mr. and Mrs. Roth for almost a year. She went on to tell us that for the last few months or so, Mrs. Roth, who was a fairly prominent clubwoman, had been acting peculiarly and that Mr. Roth was worried about her. According to the Leslie girl, he'd consulted a doctor several times about his wife. As for the articles of baby clothing, they'd been found stored back on a shelf in Mrs. Roth's bedroom closet. The Leslie girl told us that she happened to find them while cleaning and dusting Mrs. Roth's bedroom. Each of the articles she claimed she saw seemed to tie in directly with the child stealings. A pink sweater, a pink bonnet, a pair of baby shoes. Identical items of clothing had been taken from each of the previous abduction victims. After we left Mildred Leslie, Frank and I got to a phone, called the record bureau, and had them make a run for us on Mrs. Roth. She had no previous criminal record. 1:20 p.m. We called Mr. Roth at his place of business, but the office was closed because of the 4th of July holiday. We got in the car and drove out to the Roth home, an old two-story mansion just above Silver Lake Reservoir. Mrs. Roth wasn't at home. We interviewed her husband in the living room.
13: What seems to be the trouble, Sergeant? Why would you want to see my wife?
12: There's a few questions we'd like to ask her, Mr. Roth. Can you tell us where she is now?
13: She took a drive with some friends of hers. I think they were going down to the beach club. Why?
3: Well, we're investigating a juvenile case, Mr. Roth. We think maybe your wife can give us some information on it.
13: Well, I'm sorry she isn't home. It's too bad you didn't call this morning. She didn't leave until after 11. She'll be home later tonight if you care to call back. You're sure it's not something I can help you with?
3: Well, yes, sir, maybe you can. I'd like to ask you a few questions about your wife's activities the last month or so.
13: Well, how do you mean? Some of the social work she does with the club?
3: Not quite, Mr. Roth.
13: You said you were from the juvenile division. Is it something regarding her work with the underprivileged kids? Her club does quite a bit of that, you know. Afraid I don't know too much about it, though.
3: No, sir, it's not that.
13: Well, I don't think I understand. What is it about?
3: Well, Mr. Roth, we want you to understand that this is merely a routine investigation. We don't want to offend you in any way, but we have some information that we've got to check out.
13: What do you mean? What kind of information?
3: Well, there's been a series of child-stealing cases the last month or so. We're the investigating officers on it. Maybe you read about them in the papers?
13: Yes, I have, but what would my wife have to do with that? You think she has some information for you? She didn't say anything about it to me.
12: Yes, sir, I think she can help us quite a bit.
13: I don't know exactly when she'll be home. I don't have any place to contact her. I do know the club's taking a group of children to the Coliseum tonight, the big 4th of July fireworks display, you know.
3: Yes, I see.
13: I'm going to meet my wife there tonight. Maybe I could give her a message for you, tell her to contact you.
3: All right, fine, Mr. Roth. And there is something that you can do for us right now, though.
13: Yes?
3: Would you take us up to your wife's room? I'd like to have a look at it.
13: Take you to her room? I don't understand. What for?
12: Well, like we told you before, sir, it's a routine investigation. I think if you take us to your wife's room, I think we can clear the whole thing up now. Probably won't be necessary to bother you tonight.
13: Well, I certainly don't understand. We'd come along if you like. But Doris's room is right there at the stairs.
3: Thank you.
13: Certainly has me baffled. What would there be about Doris's room? It has to be investigated.
3: We don't know if there is anything, sir. Just appreciate your cooperation.
13: Not at all. We haven't anything to hide. Here we are. This is her room. Now, what is it you're looking for?
3: That's the bedroom closet, is it?
13: Yes, that's right.
3: I'd like to look at it if we could.
13: Certainly. Go right ahead.
3: All right.
13: The shelf up there, Joe. Can you reach it all right?
14: Yeah, I think so.
13: What is it? What are you looking for?
3: Here you go, Frank.
13: Yeah. Pink bonnet, pink sweater.
3: That's it. Here's the baby shoes. The ID bracelet. Yeah, initials JD.
13: Uh-huh. Not much doubt.
3: Yeah.
13: Baby clothes. Bracelet. Never seen them around here. How'd you know they were here?
3: Well, we weren't sure that they were.
13: But I've never seen them before. What are they doing in Doris's room? Why would she have them? We have to talk to her about this.
3: Yes, sir, so do we. After finding the evidence in his wife's bedroom closet, we continued to interview Mr. Roth. We briefed him on the details of the case and explained about the articles of baby clothing. He was very cooperative, but he found it hard to believe that his wife was responsible for the abduction of the babies. He told us that early in their marriage, his wife did have a child which died shortly after birth. Complications left her unable to have any more children. When she found out about this, it resulted in Mrs. Roth having a nervous breakdown, but apparently she recovered completely. Roth went on to tell us that his wife was very fond of children and that she devoted a great deal of time to social work caring for underprivileged children. He also told us that during the past month, with the recurrence of her nervous condition, she'd been under a doctor's care. Shortly after 8 o'clock that night, along with Mr. Roth, we drove to the Coliseum, where crowds of people were gathering for the annual July 4th fireworks display. Roth pointed out his wife. We went over and he introduced us.
13: These officers would like to talk to us, honey. Let's step over here.
15: Well, I can't leave the children alone. Can't we talk later?
13: No, honey, it's pretty important. I think you better talk to them now.
15: Well, all right, if you say so. You'll have to stay and watch the children, though.
13: They'll be all right. We can keep an eye on them from over there.
15: No, I can't leave them alone. You'll have to stay.
13: Well, all right.
16: Ma'am, I wonder if you step over here, please.
15: Yes, all right.
16: This ought to be all right here.
15: Beautiful night tonight, isn't it? Children just love these things. I think they're just about ready to start the show. Yeah. Gorgeous.
16: Yes, ma'am. We'd like to drive you and your husband downtown to juvenile division. We'd like to talk to you.
15: What do you mean? I can't leave now. I have these children with me. What did you want to see me about? What's the trouble?
16: I think you know why we're here, Mrs. Roth.
15: I don't. Why do you want to talk to me?
16: Well, we can start here, ma'am. We were at your home this afternoon. Your husband showed us your bedroom, the closet. We found the things up on the top shelf.
15: What?
16: The baby clothes, the bracelet. Come along downtown?
15: Just baby clothes. Had them in my closet. It doesn't mean anything.
16: I'm afraid you're wrong. It means a good deal, ma'am. You know that.
15: Yes. All right.
16: Well, do you want to tell us about it, Ms. Roth? Ms. Roth?
15: Where do I start? There's no beginning. just started. I couldn't help myself. What can I say?
16: You just tell us what happened. Start any place.
15: My baby died. Then they said I couldn't have any more. Guess it started then. I told my husband, told the doctor, too. They didn't understand. Nobody understands. It's all I wanted, my children, my own children.
16: How about the Martin baby, Mrs. Roth? The first one you took, how'd that happen?
15: Look, another one. Crimson, white, beautiful.
16: What about it, ma'am? The Martin baby, how'd that happen?
15: I saw him in the baby carriage, outside the market there. Such a cute baby. I pulled the covers back, looked at him. I didn't think I was going to steal him. After I looked at him, I just wanted to hold him. Hold him close, so I picked him up. You understand, don't you?
16: Yes, ma'am.
15: He was such a sweet baby. Could have been mine. I kept on holding him. Then I started to put him down, back in his carriage. I couldn't.
16: What do you mean, ma'am?
15: I couldn't put the baby down. It was just like mine. It was mine. I can't explain it. I took the blanket from the buggy. I put it around him. I walked away. Nobody knew. It was my baby.
16: Yes, ma'am. Would you go on?
15: Oh, my head. Terrible headache. It's so hard to tell you. I couldn't even tell my husband. I lied. I'd take the baby and stop overnight at a motel and tell my husband lies. I couldn't let him know.
16: Well, you knew you were doing wrong, didn't you?
15: Yes, I knew it. Not when I was taking the baby, though. Not when I picked them up. Not when I held them in my arms, held them close. It didn't seem wrong. Most natural thing in the world, I just pretended. I'd pick the baby up and hold it close. It was my baby. All of a sudden, it was my baby. Later on, I had to face. I had to stop pretending. The baby wasn't mine. I had to give it back. Isn't that wonderful? Look, streamers, a shower of stars. Marvelous.
16: Why'd you abandon the children, ma'am, without notifying anyone?
15: I knew they'd be found. I made sure of that. I always put them someplace where they had to be found. Terrible headache. You don't know what it's been like. I couldn't tell anyone. No one.
16: Yes, ma'am. You about ready to go now?
15: All right. I could only explain it to you. I mean, having a baby, then losing it. You don't know what it's like. No one will ever know what it's like. No one.
16: You took four babies, ma'am.
15: Yes.
16: How about their mothers?
1: The story you have just heard was true. The names were changed to protect the innocent.
2: On October 10th, trial was held in Superior Court, Department 88, City and County of Los Angeles, State of California. In a moment, the results of that trial.
1: Now, here is our star, Jack Webb.
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2: Doris Evelyn Roth was tried and convicted of child stealing under Section 278, Penal Code, 4 counts. She was placed on 5 years probation. One of the terms of probation required that she would be under strict supervision of a competent psychiatrist. You have just heard Dragnet, a series of authentic cases from official files. Technical advice comes from the Office of Chief of Police W.H. Parker, Los Angeles Police Department. Technical advisors, Captain Jack Donahoe, Sergeant Marty Wynn, Sergeant Vance Brasher. Heard tonight were Herb Ellis, Vic Perrin, Virginia Gregg. Script by Jim Mosey. Music by Walter Schumann. Hal Gibney speaking.
1: 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Each Thursday night, it's Counter Spy on NBC.
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17: The National Broadcasting Company brings you Brian Donlevy as Steve Mitchell in Dangerous Assignment. The time, sunset. The place, a small fishing village on the coast of Portugal. Two fishermen trudge wearily homeward past a deserted monastery near the waterfront. A sudden sound breaks the stillness of the evening air.
18: Sanchez, listen.
19: Huh?
18: The monastery bell is ringing.
19: Oh, but that is impossible, Naranja. No one has lived in that monastery for 5 years.
18: And now it's quiet. Come, Sanchez, we better go see.
19: Naranja, here is some food and blankets. Someone has been living here.
18: Osanches, look.
19: Oh, Madre mia. A man hanging from the bell rope.
18: Quick, let us cut him down.
19: It's too late, Naranja. He's dead.

You've seen him in such pictures as Wake Island, Stand By for Action, and Command Decision. Now, here is our star, Brian Donlevy, in another two-fisted portrayal as Steve Mitchell.

0: And Don Levy in another two-fisted portrayal as Steve Mitchell in Dangerous Assignment.
1: Hi, Commissioner. You know, you pull me away for more big deals.
2: I want to talk to you about Alan Prescott, Steve.
1: Oh, is he back? That's good.
2: No, he's not back. Steve, Alan Prescott is dead.
1: Let me have that again.
2: I'm sorry, Steve. I know he was one of your best friends.
1: Alan dead? How did it happen, Commissioner?
2: He was found hanging from a bell rope in a deserted monastery.
1: Where?
2: Portuguese fishing village. Mazimbra is the name of it.
1: What was he doing there?
2: Alan had been assigned to investigate rumors about a wholesale racket to smuggle aliens into the United States.
1: Oh, well, looks like he got too warm.
2: Yeah. Steve, I figured you'd want this assignment.
1: I do. Have we any contacts over there?
2: One, and for a change, it's a man we know, we can trust. He's helped us before in the past, and he was working with Alan on this illegal entry investigation.
1: What's his name?
2: Perez. He runs a pet shop in Mazimbra. That'll be your first stop in Portugal.
1: Okay.
2: As usual, you'll pose as a foreign correspondent. Steve, I want you to go over there and find the men who killed Alan and get enough information so we can smash their racket. You've got your assignment. Good luck.

0: Here is Senor Perez's pet shop, and his light is still on.
1: Yeah. Okay, driver. Here you are.
0: Oh, gracias. You want me to wait for you, senor?
1: No, thanks.
0: Ah!
1: Hey.
0: Senor Perez has many birds in his shop, senor.
1: So I hear.
0: Good night, senor.
1: Night. Boy, what a menagerie. Anybody home? Perez?
2: Perez?
1: Perez? Okay, Polly, you call him, too. Hey, Perez?
2: Perez?
1: Perez?
2: Perez! Stop! You're choking me! Oh!
1: Hey, what's the matter, Polly? You got a persecution complex? Well, maybe Perez is in the back room here. Perez?
2: Perez? You're choking me!
1: Oh, shut up. Dark in here. Wonder where he is.
3: Come in and close the door.
1: What?
3: I have a gun. Do as I say.
1: Okay. Look, Perez, I want to talk to you. I'm a friend of Alan Prescott's.
3: I will turn on the lights.
1: That's better. Perez, what's the matter? You're bleeding.
3: There has been a fight.
1: Come on over here and sit down. Let me help you.
3: Thank you. I will be all right.
1: What happened?
3: Two men came into my shop with knives, tried to kill me. I got my gun and drove them off. When I heard you come in a minute ago, I thought they had come back.
1: Yeah, I guess that's what your parrot thought, too.
3: You say you are a friend of Alan Prescott.
1: Yeah.
3: You were sent to take over the case he was working on, huh?
1: That's right.
3: The alien smuggling ring. I was working on it with Senor Prescott.
1: How much had he found out?
3: Why, so far very little, senor. However, I expect to come into possession of some valuable information tomorrow.
1: Okay, I'll check with you then. Now, you better get a doctor to look after those cuts, Perez. I'm going to the police station.
4: The sergeant at the desk said you wish to see me, senor?
1: Yeah. You in charge of the police here?
4: At the moment, I am Lieutenant Vieira, senor...
1: Steve Mitchell. I'm a foreign correspondent. I just flew in from the States today.
4: Jim, you landed at Lisbon, took the train to Mezimbra by taxicab to the pet shop of Senor Perez.
1: What?
4: Remained there 30 minutes, then walked here to the police station.
1: I didn't know my activities were a matter of such interest to you.
4: I have been sent here from Lisbon to investigate certain matters, senor. So at the moment, I am interested in everyone who comes to Mezimbra.
1: Yeah? Well, a friend of mine came here a couple of days ago. He got killed in a deserted monastery.
4: You are perhaps referring to Alan Prescott, another so-called foreign correspondent?

0: What do you mean, so-called? There are indications that he was investigating the existence of an organization to smuggle Europeans into the United States.
1: You're right, Lieutenant Vieira. And I've been assigned to take over the investigation.
0: I see. You have proof of this?
1: Yeah. Here are my credentials.
0: So, Senor Mitchell, there is something in the next room which may be of interest to you.
1: Oh?
0: After you, senor.
1: Hey, this looks like the morgue.
0: For the present, it must serve.
1: Five bodies?
0: Si. They were found under one of the fishing wharves, their hands and feet securely tied.
1: You figure that these men were some of the paying customers in this alien smuggling racket?
0: It is possible.
1: Yeah. Maybe things got a little too hot for the smugglers all of a sudden, so they dumped these guys in the water. Who discovered the bodies?
0: We did. Our police launch patrols the entire bay every day at sunset.
1: I see. Any identification on any of them?
0: Their pockets were empty. But we were able to identify this man.
1: How?
0: From his fingerprints.
1: Got a criminal record, huh?
0: Si. His name is Luis Delgado from Villa Real to the north of here. He has been living there with his sister, Maria Delgado.
1: Might be a good idea to pay Maria a visit.
0: I was about to suggest it, Senor Mitchell.
1: Let's go. How much farther to Villa Real, Lieutenant?
0: But a few miles, Mitchell.
1: You sure believe in taking precautions, don't you?
0: Senor?
1: Having one of your boys, Taylor's.
0: Taylor's? I do not understand, Mitchell.
1: Well, that car behind us. It's been following us for the last 10 minutes.
0: I gave no orders to follow us, Mitchell.
1: What? Then who? Hey, he's coming up at us.
2: Can you see who it is?
1: No, it's too dark. Vieira, watch out. He's trying to run us off the road.
2: Get down, Mitchell. Get down. Hey, we're skinning. Hey, please, Lieutenant. Watch out.
1: Boy, that was close. Nice driving, Vieira.
0: Thank you, Mitchell.
1: Well, somebody's sure anxious to put us out of the way. Beginning to look like we're on the right trail.
0: See, we will continue our trip to the Delgado house in Villa Real.

0: I regret to bring you this news of your brother's death, Señorita Delgada.
1: You say he was drowned in the bay, Señor Lieutenant? How did he get there?
0: That is a question, Señorita.
1: You mean he was murdered?
0: Señorita Delgada, if you do not mind, Señor Mitchell and I will ask the questions.
2: Maria, did you notice your brother talking to any strangers the last few days?
1: Strangers?
2: Hmm.
1: He talked to no strangers.
2: Well, when he left home, did he say where he was going?
1: He told me nothing.
0: Señorita, I think you are withholding information.
1: No, he's not true. I tell you everything I know.
0: I must remind you that your brother Luis Delgada had a criminal record.
1: That was long ago when he was in trouble. My brother was a good man.
0: Perhaps he intended to commit a crime when he left
1: here.
0: That
1: is a lie.
0: Perhaps that is why he would not tell you where he was going.
1: He was not going to commit a crime. He was going to the United States to live with my uncle. I do not remember what he told me.
0: I see. Have you anything more to tell us? Very well. Señor Mitchell?
2: Yeah, let's go. Thanks, Maria.
0: We will question you more if necessary, Señorita.
2: Night. Well, Maria sure clammed up all of a sudden. But not until she told us what we wanted to hear.
0: Sí.
2: You know, it's a cinch that some of the arrangements on these deals are made in the United States. I wish we knew the name of that uncle Maria spilled about.
0: It is Emilio Delgada.
2: What?
0: As you were talking to the señorita, I noticed on the table an envelope addressed to her dead brother. In the upper left-hand corner was the name Emilio Delgada.
2: Was there an address?
0: I do not know if it was an address or not. Mitchell, in the United States, is there a place called Bronx?
2: Bronx? Yeah, that's an address, all right. Well, good work, Lieutenant. Let's go to the nearest telegraph office.

0: report from Steve, Commissioner.
1: Thanks, Ruth. Definitely on trail of illegal entry racket. Go on.
0: You must be working fast, Commissioner.
1: Apparently, last cargo of paying passengers too hot to handle. All five drowned.
0: Nice organization.
1: Yeah. One identified as uncle in the United States, who apparently was helping make arrangements. Find and question Emilio Delgado, the Bronx. Think on that name, Lou.
0: Emilio Delgado.
1: Delgado.
0: Oh, Delgado, right.
1: I'm working with police lieutenant named Vieira. Just for the record, please check on him for me. You got that, Ruth?
0: Vieira.
1: Here's some more. They res at pet shop very cooperative and counting heavily on him to furnish hot lead. I'm on way back to Mazimbra now to talk to Perez again. We'll keep you informed.

0: Come in. Ah, Signor Mitchell.
1: Lieutenant Vera, I'm worried.
0: Jim?
1: I've been counting on Perez at the pet shop to give me some hot information he hinted at yesterday.
0: Perez?
1: As soon as we got back from Villarreal last night, I went to his parrot palace and he wasn't there. I've been there on and off all day today and he still hasn't shown up.
0: Jim, he has shown up, Signor Mitchell.
1: Oh, has he? Well, that's good.
0: No, it is not good.
1: What do you mean?
0: This afternoon, a fisherman saw something floating in the bay. A man, face down. It was Perez.
2: In just a moment, our star, Brian Donlevy, returns as Steve Mitchell in Dangerous Assignment. Here's a message for the technically minded young men of America. The armed forces of the United States want volunteers. Volunteers for the greatest scientific enterprise in history. Volunteers for the world's greatest educational program. The new scientific armed forces offer training in dozens of technical specialties. Radar, radio, diesel, jet propulsion, aviation, and many, many others. So if you're thinking of an active career, a vital career, think of the United States Armed Forces.

0: Now, the National Broadcasting Company brings you Act Two of Dangerous Assignment, starring Brian Donlevy in the role of Steve Mitchell. The time, 4 hours later. The place, the commissioner's office in the United States.
1: I finally got hold of Steve, Commissioner. He's on the line.
2: Thanks, Ruth. Steve?
3: Hello, Commissioner.
2: We located Emilio Delgado in the Bronx. First, he wouldn't talk, but when we told him his nephew had been murdered trying to get out of Portugal, he opened up.
3: Oh, did he put the finger on the stateside branch of the racket?
2: It's a small travel bureau in New York. Delgado gave them $3,000. They promised to smuggle his nephew into the United States.
3: I see.
2: Incidentally, I checked on Lieutenant Vieira. His record is excellent.
3: Good. I figured it was, but I didn't want to take any chances.
2: Now, Steve, we close in on the travel bureau in New York. The gang in Portugal will slip away from us.
3: Oh, don't close in on the travel bureau yet, Commissioner. I tell you, send one of your agents there to arrange transportation for a relative over here in Portugal.
2: Relative? What do you mean?
3: Me?
2: What?
3: I'm going to use the name Nick Grado. G-R-A-D-O, Grado, for the record. I'm going to pass as a minor mobster deported last year.
2: But Steve, think of the danger.
3: I'm thinking of Alan Prescott dangling at the end of that bell rope. Now, look, I'm going to Lisbon and register at the Lagos Hotel under the name of Nick Grado. So long, Commissioner.
2: Now, Steve! Well, I hope he knows what he's doing. Ruth?
1: Yes, Commissioner?
2: Which of our agents looks the most like a gangster?
1: Summers. He looks pretty rugged.
2: Okay. We'll send him to that travel bureau in New York. Summers will pose as the brother of Nick Grado in Portugal. He'll offer the travel bureau $3,000 to smuggle Grado into this country. Draw the money out of a special account.
4: You in charge of this travel bureau? Well, I want to arrange some transportation.
5: Of yourself?
4: No, my brother in Portugal.
5: Well, that's simple. We represent several steamship companies and...
4: You don't understand. My brother was in the rackets over here and got deported to Portugal last year.
5: Oh. Well, that kind of transportation is very difficult to arrange and, expensive.
4: Here's 3,000 cash. Says you can arrange it.
5: They take a long time.
4: He can wait.
5: Okay. What's your brother's name?
4: Nick Grado. He's staying at the Lagos Hotel in Lisbon.
5: Okay. Forget you were ever here. We'll make all the arrangements. Your brother will be contacted at the Lagos Hotel in Lisbon.

0: Yeah?
1: Your name Negrado.
0: Who are you?
1: Bogota. You want to take a trip, Grado?
0: Trip?
1: Your brother in America arranged it.
0: Oh, okay. Well, I'm all packed up.
1: Do not carry any identification. You have your money and valuables?
0: Yeah, right here on me, Bogota.
1: Good. The car is outside.
0: Where are we going?
1: To the cliffs, overlooking the sea, near Mezimbra.
0: Cliffs?
1: See, there's a cave at the waterline. You will wait for the boat there.
0: Okay, let's go.

0: Bogota. Climbing down the side of a cliff in the dark is not my idea of fun. How about a light?
1: No. You're almost there. To your right, a little.
0: Okay.
1: There. You see the entrance now?
0: Yeah. Pretty well hidden, isn't it?
1: You see.
0: Hey, there's enough room inside the entrance to dock a boat.
1: See. Follow the ledge you are on. Into the cave.
0: Okay. Quite a place.
1: It serves our purpose.
0: Wait a minute. There's a light up ahead.
1: See, the other passengers.
0: Oh. How many are there on this trip?
1: Two others.
0: Business falling off?
1: It is good enough, Grano.
2: Who is there?
1: Here we are.
2: Who is it?
1: Bogota, old man.
0: Are you one of the passengers?
2: Sim, I am P. Montel.
0: Nick Grotto is my name.
1: Where is the other one? The girl.
0: Girl?
3: Here. Here I am.
0: Oh, I...
3: Senor Grotto, did you say?
0: Yeah, senorita.
3: Maria is enough.
1: All of you stay here. I'm going to hide the car.
2: Bogota, how much longer must we wait here?
1: It's not for you to ask questions, old man.
3: Well, Senor Steve Mitchell?
0: Maria Delgada, the grief-stricken sister.
3: So you are supposed to be Nick Grotto. What are you doing here, Senor Mitchell?
0: I was just going to ask you the same thing, Maria.
3: When you and Lieutenant Vieira told me about my brother's murder, I knew I could not rest until I found out who killed him.
0: Oh. Bogota doesn't know who you are?
3: No. And he will not, unless you tell him.
0: Look, you keep your mouth shut about me, and I'll do likewise.
3: See, it is a promise, Senor.
0: Quiet. Here comes the old man.
2: Wait. All we do is wait.
0: Bogota say how long we stay here?
2: Until the boss comes with the boat, he said, but he would not tell me when that would be.
0: Did he say who the boss was?
2: No.
3: Pimentel, you do not look so good. Why you don't try to rest?
2: Oh, thank you for your kindness, senorita. I'm sick and an old man, but everything will be all right when I get to America. Everything.
0: Means a lot to you, huh?
2: It is what I'm living for, senor.
0: Mm. Say, how far back does this cave go, anyway?
3: Bogota told us to stay on this ledge and not to go back any farther. He said that narrow channel below winds back and ends against a solid wall of rock.
0: The front entrance, the only one, huh?
3: That is what he said.
0: Well, looks like nothing's due to happen tonight. I think we all better get a little sleep.

0: Senor, wake up.
1: Eh? Oh, Bogota.
0: It's past noon. Wake up. You, old man. Wake up.
2: Bogota.
3: Oh, what is the meaning of this?
0: Take all the money and valuables out of your pockets. Pile them on the rock here.
1: Hey, what is this? What are you doing with that gun?
0: What I say? All of you. And as for you, Senor Mitchell.
1: Mitchell?
0: Say, we know who you are.
1: Well, thanks for tipping them off, Maria.
2: No, I did not tell them, Stephen. I swear he...
0: The boss wishes to talk to you, Mitchell.
1: The boss? When did he arrive?
4: I came in my boat while you were asleep, Mitchell.
1: What? Perez? Hey, what is this? The police told me you were dead.
4: The real Perez is dead, Mitchell.
1: Real Perez? Wait a minute. You mean when I talked to you in Perez's pet shop...
4: I had just killed Perez before you came in. You assumed I was Perez. I played along with you. After you left, I threw his body in the bay.
1: Great. So you're the boy who's running this racket.
4: A profitable one, I assure you.
1: Yeah, and a vicious one. You get the passengers out here. You take their money and kill them. Instead of a ticket to the United States, they get a ticket to the morgue.
2: What?
5: You mean we will not be taken to America?
4: What do you think, old man? Come, Bogota. We will go back to the entrance.
1: What happens now?
4: For the present, you will all wait here. And, Senor Mitchell, I would not advise you to an attempt at an escape. There's only one entrance to this cave, and Bogota and I will be guarding that entrance with guns.
2: If they are going to kill us, why don't they do it now? Look at them, sitting at the entrance to the cave like two vultures. What are they waiting for?
1: That's what I've been trying to figure out. It's almost 6 p.m.
6: I will never see America. It was just a dream. It's all over for me.
4: Bogota, you fool. Do not light your cigarette here in the entrance. The launch will see you.
1: The launch? Hey, that's what they're waiting for.
2: What?
1: Lieutenant Vieira said the police launch patrols the coast every day at sunset.
2: Police launch?
1: Yeah. Perez is probably waiting until after the launch goes by so that our bodies won't be discovered until tomorrow. If I could only figure out a way to attract the launch's attention.
2: But what good would that do? Steve, Bogota and Perez would shoot us.
1: Yeah. Hey, wait a minute. Perez says there was no back entrance to this cave, didn't he?
2: See?
1: He was lying.
2: How you know?
1: Look at the smoke from my cigarette.
2: What about it?
1: See what happens to it?
2: Well, it just goes straight up in the air, Steve.
1: Yeah, for a way. But then it starts drifting towards the front entrance. That means there's a draft up there. The draft could be caused by a back entrance.
2: Steve, but how can we find him?
1: Well, listen. Yeah, a boat. Probably the police launch. Whatever we do, we got to do in a hurry. As soon as the launch goes by, we're dead pigeons.
5: No, senor.
1: What?
5: I, old Pimentel, will help you. And God willing, I will save you.
1: What are you talking about?
5: I will go to the front entrance and call for help.
1: Are you crazy? Perez would kill you.
5: Sin. But the noise and flashes of the gun might summon police.
1: Now, look.
5: Senor, what happens to me is not important. I am old, sick. But this way, perhaps I can prevent Perez from taking the dreams of others and ruining them as he did mine.
1: Now, wait a minute.
5: No, senor. This is the best way.
1: Pimentel, come back.
4: Pimentel, what are you doing? Get back.
5: Police! Obey the gate! Police!
2: Steve, don't go. It is too late to help him now.
4: Bogota! You fool! They heard in the police launch. They are coming. Now take the boat out and lead them away. I'll take care of Mitchell and the girl. I'll meet you at the rear entrance.
1: Rear entrance? So there is one. Come on, Maria. This is our chance.
2: Yeah.
1: Hey, wait. The ledge ends here. Okay, Maria. Come on into this channel.
4: Mitchell! Stop! Mitchell!
1: He can't see us in the dark, Maria. He's just shooting blind. Keep going.
2: Up to my waist.
1: Yeah, these walls are getting closer together, too. Hey, wait a minute. Oh, great. Solid rock.
2: What?
1: Yeah, this is the end of the line. We took a wrong turn back there somewhere.
2: Yeah. Hmm? Listen. Perez is still after us.
1: Yeah.
2: Well, we can't just sit here and wait for him to kill us.
1: Maria, keep talking.
2: What?
1: Keep talking as if I were with you. Repeat what you've been saying. I'm going to backtrack and wait for him.
2: All right. Steve, what can we do? We cannot go any farther. It is a blind alley. Perez is getting closer to me.
4: You're right, senorita. Oh. Perez is getting closer. And there is nothing ahead of you but solid rock.
2: Did you hear that? It is Perez.
4: See? And the two of you are caught like rats in a trap. I have... Mitchell!
1: Yeah, a gun's not going to do you any good underwater, Perez.
4: I do not need the gun.
1: Oh,
4: there is strength enough in my...
2: Huh? Mitchell, yeah. Steve, he is.
1: I can't.
2: Oh, my God.
1: That's okay, Maria.
2: Oh, I could not tell which one of you was which, Steve.
1: Yeah, I was a little in doubt myself for a second or two. Come on, Maria, let's get out of this rat trap.

0: Well, that's about it, Commissioner. Perez is dead, and the police picked up his hired hand, Bogota.
1: Look, Steve, where are you calling from?
0: My hotel room. I'm up here drying out all alone.
2: Stop! You're choking me!
1: It sounds like you're all alone.
0: Oh, that was just a parrot, Commissioner.
1: Parrot?
0: Yeah, from Perez's pet shop. He took a shine to me, I guess.
1: Now, Steve, you can do better than that.
0: No, no, it is a parrot, Commissioner. I'll prove it to you. Look, I taught him something to say to you.
1: Huh?
0: Go ahead, Polly. Polly?
2: Drop dead! Drop dead!
1: Steve!
0: So long, Commissioner.

0: You have just heard the sixth in an exciting new adventure series, Dangerous Assignment, starring Brian Donlevy as Steve Mitchell. Dangerous Assignment is written by Bob Reif and directed by Bill Karn, with music by Bruce Ashley. Be with us again next week at this same time when Brian Donlevy, starring as Steve Mitchell, will embark on another Dangerous Assignment. This program came to you from Hollywood. This is NBC, the National Broadcasting Company.
1: When you want a drink to cool your thirst,

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1: This is Orson Welles, speaking from London. The Black Museum, the famous repository of death. Here in the grim stone structure on the Thames, which houses Scotland Yard, is a warehouse of homicide, where everyday objects, an earthenware pot, a silver shilling, a typewriter ribbon, all are touched by murder. Four small bottles. Other familiar objects, medicine bottles, shining glass, cork stoppered, the labels in neat, clear handwriting. Such bottles are in the medicine cabinet of almost every home. These were found...
2: Found one, Inspector. 2 ounce size.
3: The others can't be far.
2: Yes, here are two more. 1 ounce capacity, these. And here's the fourth. Innocent little things, aren't they, sir?
1: Well, today, those four small bottles have a place, a very honored place, in the Black Museum.
4: From the annals of the Criminal Investigation Department of the London Police, we bring you the dramatic stories of the crimes recorded by the objects in Scotland Yard's Gallery of Death, the Black Museum.

0: here we are, the Black Museum. Scotland Yard's Museum of Murder. Yes, here lies death. In these hundreds and hundreds of objects, large and small, is the means to death, a thousand methods of killing, all neatly labeled to indicate who and what and where and when. Here's a kitchen mop. Long handles, gray with use, gray where the red-brown stain fails to cover the grayness. Look closely at the harsh metal binds the strings of this utensil. Yes, this blade struck and struck again before the mop itself removed the traces of the crime. Ah, here we are. Here are four small bottles. Three of 1 ounce capacity. One holds 2 ounces. They mark a strange story. A story out of the Edwardian era, when man was still lord of all he surveyed and women were just beginning to demand equality.
1: To the ladies, Reverend. Although I would prefer toasting them in something slightly stronger than tea.
2: To the ladies, my friend.
3: And to listen to my husband, Reverend, you'd think he was old-fashioned and not an advanced thinker for this age.
1: I, an advanced thinker? Why, Anne, my dear.
3: But you are, Oscar. You really are.
1: At the risk of shocking you, Reverend, but then you're a young man and not, I assume, as easily shocked as some pastors I've known, I believe a man should have 2 wives.
2: Really, sir?
3: He means it, Reverend. Listen to him.
1: I believe a man needs 2 wives. One to cook, sew, and care for the household. The other, to be a companion when a man needs intellectual stimulation, to lend beauty to the drawing room, and grace and wit.
2: Then you would give the latter education.
1: Exactly. And since I am not allowed 2 wives, I chose the latter. You're new here, Reverend. You don't know that I married Anne when she was very young and sent her to Brussels and then a French university for her education before installing her here as my wife.
2: Why? Why, that's unheard of, sir. You are a pioneer in the field, Mr.
0: Oh, yes. Mr. Oscar Stone, wholesale grocer and a man of means, was truly advanced for his age, the age of 99, and very liberal in his philosophies. In fact, he was so considerate of his wife and of the difference between her age and his own that he encouraged rather than looked askance at her companionship with the Reverend Edgar Sweet, a much, much younger man than Mr. Stone himself.
3: Edgar, you've been a good friend to me these past months.
2: I'm happy to hear you say so, Anne.
3: That is why, well, I'm not hesitating to tell you something which I feel is rather unfair.
2: Tell me what it is.
3: Oscar has drawn his will.
2: Oh, he's my friend, my good friend. I'd hate to see him pass on, but every man must have his house in order.
3: Edgar, you don't understand. Making the will is all right. It's what he's put in it.
2: Go on, my dear.
3: He has left me his entire estate, provided I never marry again.
2: That is his right, you know.
3: It's not his right. He's afraid someone might marry me after he's gone. For the money.
2: He's only protecting you from fortune hunters, Anne.
3: Then why did he give me an education, if he doesn't think enough of me to let me protect myself?
0: Serpent in Eden? Perhaps. Perhaps not. But it is clear that the young lady had a will of her own and wanted to control her own destiny. In any case, the friendship ripened, not only between the two young people, but between Edgar and Oscar as well.
1: Edgar, my friend, I'm not well. I saw a doctor today and I am not well.
2: I can't believe it. You look fine, fine.
1: The debilitation of age.
2: But you're not old. Well, 55 isn't old.
1: When you've worked as hard as I have for almost 50 of those 55 years. Well, in any case, I've decided to take a rest.
2: Excellent, Oscar. That's what you need. An extended vacation.
1: I've made arrangements to go to the shore. A month at the sea ought to practically, well, rejuvenate me.
2: I'll miss you. Our talks have been a great stimulus to my work.
1: And I thought that, well, even pastors have vacations occasionally.
2: Occasionally we do.
1: Of course. So I reserved accommodations for you, along with Anne and myself.
2: But I can't possibly afford...
1: As my guest.
2: You don't know how much I appreciate this, Oscar, but I couldn't accept this.
3: Oh, I'm sorry. I thought you were alone, Oscar.
1: I'm glad you came in, Andy. I was telling Edgar we're going to the shore for a month.
3: Oscar, how nice.
1: I'm insisting that Edgar come along as my guest.
4: How can I accept such an invitation?
1: Tell him you will find him as welcome as I will, Anne.
3: Of course I'll find him welcome, Oscar. Edgar knows that.
0: They compromised. Edgar came for weekends. The ripening of a friendship. Or the growth of a triangle. A classic triangle. Husband, wife, and the young man.

0: summer ended. Oscar and Anne returned to new lodgings in Pimlico, and they took an additional room.
1: Edgar, you like it?
2: Bookcases, a couch, a fine desk, all this room. How could I help liking it?
1: And in here, right next door.
3: Edgar, my boy, welcome to your new lodgings. Now, we are not only friends, we are neighbors.
2: Really, Oscar, I don't know why you...
0: But there was more, and rather interesting. One afternoon, while Oscar was at his doctor's office...
1: May I disturb you for a moment, Edgar?
2: Oh, of course, Anne. What is it?
1: Remember, months ago, I told you about Oscar's will.
2: Oh, yes, I remember. Why?
1: He took out that awful clause. If I want to, I can marry anyone I please one day. And you were the executor.
0: Everything was quite smooth. Quite smooth. In fact, Oscar began to feel quite a bit better. At least he said so and insisted that Edgar and Anne accompany him to a horse show.
1: Why do you love horses so, Oscar?
3: Perhaps because I always wanted to ride and never learned. Oh, there's a fine animal.
2: He must be at least 16 hands high.
3: Edgar, why don't you take Anne to the stalls to see her favorites? I'll just sit here a while. I guess I'm not as strong as I thought I was.
1: Will you, Edgar, please?
2: You think you'll be all right here alone, Oscar?
0: It's a picture, isn't it? The elderly husband sitting on the bench watching the two young people stroll away. What are his thoughts as he sees them disappear in the crowd? What would his thoughts have been if he'd heard their conversation?
1: I'm dreadfully worried about Oscar.
2: He seems much better. Seashore did him good.
1: Seems is the word. He's not. Not really.
2: Anne, what are you telling me?
1: That his doctor has confided to me. Oscar may not live out the year.
0: The next morning, there were signs that Anne's words might become the truth. She sent for the doctor, a youngish man named Richards, who lived some half a mile from the lodgings.
4: I don't like this, Mrs. Stone, not at all.
1: Oh, dear.
3: You stop frightening my wife, young man.
4: The truth, sir, is the truth. You're not well. Your stomach's in very bad shape. The knife will prescribe for you, and your wife will send you, Mrs. Stone.
1: Oh, of course, doctor.
0: The young doctor was very certain, but not Oscar. His pain continued. Anne was obviously very upset. She took Edgar aside.
1: Edgar, I want you to do something for me.
2: If I can.
1: I cannot see Oscar suffer the way he does at times. I know a way to ease his pain, but I need your help.
2: Of course.
1: I want you to buy me some chloroform.
2: Chloroform?
1: Yes. A few drops on a handkerchief and he will sleep easily. I learned about it in the practical nursing classes in Brussels.
2: But Dr. Richards will get you some.
1: No. He'll never believe I know how to use it. Here's a pound note. Please, Edgar.
0: Edgar went to the nearest chemist shop.
5: What can I do for you, Reverend?
2: I'd like a little chloroform.
5: Whatever for, sir?
2: I understand it's good for taking out grease spots.
5: Oh, yes, I suppose it is. But be very careful with it, though.
0: Three more times, Edgar walked into chemist shops and bought a small amount of chloroform. There are the 3 1-ounce bottles and the 1 2-ounce bottle. Out of consideration for Anne's convenience, no doubt, Edgar poured the contents of all the small bottles into a larger one and delivered the chloroform to Anne. Quite suddenly, Oscar became a whole lot better.
3: Landlord, I want to speak with the landlord.
6: Yes, Mr. Stone? How can I help you?
3: I want to prepare a surprise for my wife and the Reverend for tonight.
6: Yes, sir.
3: A New Year's Eve party. Some roast duck, a bit of cold ham, some good cheese, a bottle of champagne, and a bottle of good brandy.
6: It's short notice, Mr. Stone. But I'll do my best. What'll you be eating?
3: What everyone else eats. And will they be surprised? Oh, I'm feeling wonderful for the first time in months. And for breakfast tomorrow, see if your maid can find a haddock, a large one. Oh, I feel I shall be quite hungry in the morning.
0: Oscar wasn't hungry New Year's morning. Oscar was dead. And today, the 4 small bottles which played so large a part in his death can be seen in the Black Museum.

0: is a sad New Year's Day for Anne Stone and a bewildering day for the Reverend Edgar Sweet. Oscar Stone, husband and friend, lay dead quite suddenly, and after what seemed an indicated quick recovery. But that was only the first event of January 1st, 1910. Onto the scene strolled an old man, Oscar's 75-year-old father. Anne met him at the door to the Stone apartment.
1: Oh, father.
2: Yes, of course. Cry all you want. I want to see my son.
1: He's in here, father.
2: All right. Who is this?
1: Reverend Sweet, our good friend and pastor.
2: Yes, I heard about you. Oscar wrote me.
3: This moment comes to all of us, sir. We can only pray for courage.
2: I've got courage. What I want is facts. I'll see my boy now. It looks as if he died in his sleep.
1: He did. So peacefully. I didn't realize it until morning.
2: You were a good boy, Oscar. I shouldn't be outliving you. Funny smell around his mouth.
1: But the doctor said he had gastritis, Father.
2: That's not what I smell. Are you having a post-mortem?
1: Dr. Richards asked for permission to do one.
2: Richards? Who's he?
3: The family doctor, Mr. Stone, a fine young man.
2: All right, if he wants to do it, all right. But I want my man there with him.
1: Father, are you insinuating?
2: I'm not insinuating anything. I just don't like the look of this. For his own protection, this Richards ought to have another man present. That's all. My boy's no right.
0: The second doctor arrived, and forthwith, behind locked doors, the autopsy was performed. In the landlord's parlor, Anne waited, with Edgar to give her support and courage. Presently, the door opened.
4: Mrs. Stone.
1: Yes, Dr. Richards.
4: We are ready with our report.
1: Did you find out anything?
4: We're not certain as yet. Dr. Fletcher, your father-in-law's man, suggests Mr. Stone swallowed chloroform.
3: Chloroform?
4: Yes. Will you come upstairs and hear the report, please?
3: Anne?
1: Yes?
3: Did you... the chloroform I bought for you, that is...
1: It's still in its bottle, Edgar. Don't worry, you don't even have to mention it. Shall we go upstairs now?
0: The two young people went upstairs, but not hand in hand. There was a sudden reserve between them. In the room where the doctors and old Mr. Stone awaited them.
2: This is Dr. Fletcher, my daughter-in-law, and Pastor Sweet.
5: How do you do? Dr. Richards was in charge of the case. Perhaps he's the one to give you our official report.
1: Oh, please do, Dr. Richards.
4: It's a simple report. We are unable to find any natural cause of death. The contents of the stomach are suspicious. We're holding them for the coroner.
3: Have you any particular suspicions, gentlemen?
4: None which we care to state officially.
5: You realize the room where death occurred must be sealed and its contents must not be touched.
1: Oh, my purse is in there.
2: It'll have to stay there.
1: Well, surely I may have my coat and a hat.
2: I assume so. If Dr. Fletcher's present when you remove them.
0: Anne went to stay with a cousin, a brief train journey away. The coroner's inquest was held and adjourned, pending a full report from a government analyst. That was all. But Edgar dispatched a note to Anne, and she met him, as he requested, in a quiet tea room in Pimlico.
1: Edgar, what's the matter with you? You haven't looked me straight in the eye since we met today.
3: I can't seem to help myself. Anne, Dr. Richards did tell you that Oscar might not live out the year.
1: Of course he did.
3: It came so suddenly. They've all behaved so strangely. And I'm afraid I'm finished. If this develops into anything, I shall lose my pulpit.
1: If you don't do anything foolish, I certainly won't.
3: Everything's going wrong. I feel as if... Anne, I bought that chloroform. If there is chloroform in the autopsy report...
2: Anne, don't you see?
1: Oh, forget the chloroform. Forget all about it.
3: I can't. Where is it? What did you do with it?
1: I took it with me when I left the apartment. Right in my coat pocket, under the nose of my dear father-in-law. I poured it out of the train window. Then I threw the bottle away.
3: Oh, that makes it worse. If they prove that Oscar was... Well, don't you see? They'll trace the chloroform to me.
1: In other words, Edgar... You're implying that I gave it to Oscar.
3: I'm not implying anything of the kind.
1: What else are you saying? Edgar, you helped me over a bad time. Now I think it will be best if we do not see each other anymore. Goodbye, Edgar.
0: The lady was annoyed, perhaps rightly so. The young man was frightened, very rightly so. In their separate ways, each awaited the report of the government analyst. At long last, Dr. Richards came to the young widow.
4: The news could be a lot worse, Mrs. Stone. They could have found arsenic or one of the slower, more common poisons.
1: Oh, what have they found, Doctor?
4: Poisoning by chloroform.
1: Oh, Doctor, that is the worst.
4: How so? Don't tell me you had some in your possession.
1: I did. I had my reasons. Doctor, my married life was not happy. I am young. He was old. Practically my father. He kept putting me in Edgar's company. I began to... When two people are together constantly, I...
4: Please go on, Mrs. Stone.
1: I obtained the chloroform. I kept it in a drawer. But I'd never had a secret from Oscar. Never. On any score. So, on New Year's Eve after our party, I told him I had it and where it was. He spoke to me sadly, but kindly. Grieved that I'd been feeling about him as I did. Then he went to sleep. Or I thought he did. The next I knew, he was dead.
4: Did you look at the bottle?
1: Yes, I couldn't tell how much was gone. I took the bottle and I poured what was in it from the train as I went.
0: The autopsy report came to Edgar as well. He wrestled with himself and finally took the only course which seemed open.
3: Inspector Seward?
2: Yes, come in, sir. Sit down.
3: Thank you. I understand you have some information in the matter of the death of Oscar Stone. I do. You see, I bought the chloroform.
2: They should be in here somewhere, Sergeant.
6: If the little parson is telling the truth.
2: I'm sure he is. He let himself in for something with that woman, didn't he?
6: It looks that way. Leave it to a woman every time.
2: Grease spots, eh? Not bad for an amateur. I suppose this is the gorse patch where you said he threw those small bottles.
6: Yes, this is the place. I found one, Inspector. 2 ounce size.
2: The others can't be far.
6: Yes,
2: here are two more. 1 ounce capacity, these.
6: And here's the fourth. Innocent little things, aren't they, sir?
7: Anne Stone, I have a warrant for your arrest on the charge of willful murder of your husband.
8: Edgar Sweet, I have a warrant for your arrest. You stand charged as an accessory before the fact in the murder of Oscar Stone.
0: The trial took place at the next assizes.
9: Gentlemen of the jury, the Attorney General, who has this case in hand, with full knowledge of the facts, will present no evidence against the Reverend Mr. Sweet. You are therefore directed to find him not guilty, and I will order his release at once.
0: Edgar Sweet left the courtroom, a much wiser young man. The trial of Anne Stone proceeded and rested entirely on the medical evidence.
10: Dr. Fletcher, you have described yourself as an expert in criminal toxicology. We have accepted you as such. Is that correct?
11: It is, sir.
10: Very well. Now, I call the particular attention of the jury to the answers you will give to these questions, as they will have great bearing on the evidence against my client. First, sir, have you ever known of a recorded case of murder by liquid chloroform?
11: No.
10: Is there any record, to your knowledge, of the forcible administration of this liquid, of anyone pouring it down a victim's throat?
11: There is not.
10: If the victim were sleeping, for instance...
11: The burning would waken him. It would probably go down his windpipe, not his gullet.
10: And there would be burns, clearly visible after death.
11: There would be.
10: Then, in your expert opinion, Dr. Fletcher, is it impossible to commit murder by liquid chloroform?
11: Nothing's impossible, but it's highly improbable.
10: Thank you, Doctor. That is all.
0: The chief witness of the Crown, Dr. Fletcher, had given his testimony. All that remained, in the opinion of the defending counsel, was to create a reasonable doubt in the minds of the jury. He called no witnesses, but spoke for 6 hours, summing up. In essence, he said,
10: Oscar Stone was a loving, if elderly, husband. He felt his life was over. Remember, he was an eccentric who believed in having two wives. Can we say that this man, who had given so much to his sweet young wife, was not prepared to give her the greatest gift of all, her freedom? Once he knew that chloroform was in the house, could he not have taken it himself and passed quickly into the coma which ended in death? And if he gave this lovely girl freedom, are you, who sit in judgment, to do any less?
0: The judge was clear, if somewhat caustic, in his charge to the jury.
9: There have been sweet faces which hid guilty consciences before. When a young wife and a young man are thrust into daily contact by a doting husband, strange events have a way of taking place. All this is true. But one salient remains. You may find this woman guilty as charged only if no reasonable doubt exists in your minds that she did commit the crime of which she stands.
0: The jury deliberated for over 2 hours. There were 12 solemn men when they filed back into the jury box. Hanstone rose to face them. The clerk asked for the verdict. The foreman rose and spoke clearly.
12: We have considered the grave suspicions in this case, but find no evidence that would indicate who administered the poison to the victim. We find the accused, therefore, not guilty.
0: But despite that perhaps surprising verdict of not guilty, the four famous small bottles can be seen today in the Black Museum.
7: Orson Welles will be back with you in just a moment.
0: No double jeopardy. That's an ancient English law, no double jeopardy. One cannot be tried twice for the same offense. It was felt, therefore, that since Anne Stone had been acquitted, if she had committed this crime, she ought to tell the world how it had been done. But no. All that was heard thereafter from Anne Stone was a letter addressed to her defending counsel. It read as follows. Dear Sir Edward, I feel I owe my life to your earnest efforts. I have not been a good woman, and my temptations have been terrible. But though I have not kept my vows, you will judge me mercifully. And there the case rests. Now, until we meet next time, in the same place, and I tell you another story about the Black Museum, I remain, as always, obediently yours.

Black Museum, starring Orson Welles, is presented by arrangement with Metro-Goldwyn-Mayer Radio Attractions. The program is written by Ara Marion, with original music composed and conducted by Sidney Torch. 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
3: 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Understand?
4: 21st Precinct, Sergeant Waters. Wait a minute, just a second. Burglars where? Yeah? Yeah? Well, what is that, an apartment house? Oh. Yeah?
5: You're in the muster room at the 21st Precinct, the nerve center. A call is coming through. You will follow the action taken pursuant to that call from this minute until the final report is written in the 124 room at the 21st Precinct.
4: No, you stay right there. We'll send the officers over. That's right. They'll be there right away.
6: 21st Precinct. It's just lines on a map of the city of New York. Most of the 173,000 people wedged into the 9/10 of a square mile between Fifth Avenue and the East River wouldn't know if you asked them that they lived or worked in the 21st. Whether they know it or not, the security of their homes, their persons, and their property is the job of the men of the 21st Precinct.
5: The 21st, 160 patrolmen, 11 sergeants, and 4 lieutenants, of whom I'm the boss. My name is Kennelly, Frank Kennelly. I'm captain in command of the 21st. I was working my night tour, 6 p.m. to 8 a.m. At 10:20 p.m., I was out on patrol of the precinct in sector car number 3. I had given instructions to the operator, Patrolman Coley, to return to the station house, and we were driving south on Lexington Avenue in that direction.
7: So they pulled the curb, Captain.
8: Yeah?
7: I got out and I walked over the car. He was behind the wheel and she was sitting there next to him with her arms folded.
8: Uh-huh.
7: I said, you went through the light. He said, I know I did, officer. My mind was on something else. Looked at her when he said it. I said, let's see your registration and operator's license.

0: behind the wheel, and she was sitting there next to him with her arms folded.
1: Uh-huh.
0: I said, "You went through the light." He said, "I know I did, officer. My mind was on something else." Looked at her when he said it. I said, "Let's see your registration and operator's license." Then I went to the curb and I wrote out the summons.
1: Uh-huh.
0: Well, I came back, I give him the summons, and she turns to him, and you know what she says? She says, "Well, there goes your Father's Day present." How do you like that?
1: Wait a minute.
0: Huh?
2: Let's go, Coley.
0: Yes, sir.
2: We're liable to be the first ones on the scene. Hold the siren. Maybe they're still in there.
0: Yes, sir.
2: Okay. Go on. Take your left.
0: It's a break, Captain. Street looks clear.
2: All right. Go through the light. Give him the horn.
0: Right.
2: Okay, you're clear. Got it.
0: Come on, move, taxi. Close in the middle of the street.
2: You know the building?
0: 372, I know it.
2: Cross 2nd Avenue and pull up right in front of it.
0: Yes, sir.
2: And hold the horn going across.
0: Captain, somebody come running this way.
2: Yeah.
0: Here he goes, into the bar and grill there.
2: All right, pull him. I'll check him out. You go on to the scene.
0: Yes, sir.

0: Captain. Nice to have you in here. Where do it be?
1: Where's the fellow that just walked in?
0: Well, what's the matter?
1: Where is he?
0: I think he went in the booth back there. Yeah, that's him.
1: Is he the one that just came in the door?
0: Yeah. What's the trouble, Captain? Look, I don't want any trouble in here.
1: You won't have any trouble.
0: I'd like to know what the trouble is.
1: You. Did you just come in here?
2: No, I've been in here for a little while.
1: Why are you so out of breath?
2: Who's out of breath? I'm not out of breath.
1: How long you been in here?
2: About 15 minutes. Yeah, about.
1: And where's your drink?
2: I don't know. Service is slow, I guess.
1: What's your name?
2: Bogner. Jack Bogner.
1: How do you spell it?
2: B-O-G-N-O-R.
1: Come on. Stand up a minute.
2: Why?
1: Come on, stand up.
2: What's the idea? What's it I'm supposed to have done?
1: Well, I don't know that you've done anything.
2: And what's the idea?
1: Lean up against the booth there.
2: Why?
1: Go on.
2: Yeah. Oh, listen, what's the idea? What are you looking for? You won't find anything.
1: No? What are you going to do with these?
2: Oh, I just happen to have them.
1: That's a new one. You just happen to have six .32 caliber cartridges.
2: I did.
0: Listen, Captain, is there anything I can do?
1: Yeah, just get behind the bar.
0: I don't want any trouble in the place.
1: When did this fellow come in?
0: Just walked in the door a second before you, that's all.
1: Just a second before me?
0: Yeah, a second or two.
1: All right, get behind the bar and see that those other people stay back.
0: All right, I don't want any trouble in here. I don't know that guy from Adam.
1: So, 15 minutes you've been in here, is that right, Jack?
2: More or less.
1: Mostly less, I think.
2: All right, mostly less.
1: Where's the gun these go in?
2: I don't have a gun. You searched me, didn't you?
1: Where do you live, Jack?
2: 3422 Curtis Avenue.
1: Where's that, Brooklyn?
2: Yeah, Brooklyn.
1: Well, what are you doing way over here?
2: I came over to meet a friend.
1: Well, where is he?
2: Well, it's not a he, it was a she. I don't know, she left.
1: Is that it, Jack?
2: What?
1: Under there, under the table.
2: What is it?
1: What do you think it is?
2: What would a gun be doing under there?
1: I think somebody would have to put it there, don't you?
2: That beats me.
1: Bartender, come here.
2: It's not mine. I never saw it before.
1: Oh, didn't you?
0: Yes, Captain, what can I do you?
1: Reach under that booth and get that gun, will you?
0: What gun? For crying out loud.
1: Just pick it up and give it to him.
0: Yes, sir. Is that his?
1: Well, it's not yours, is it?
0: No, sir.
2: It's not mine either.
0: It wasn't there before you came in.
1: Back here, Coley.
2: Who said it wasn't? Can you prove it?
0: I know it wasn't there.
3: They were in there working on the safe, all right, Captain. That's what set off the alarm.
1: Oh,
3: the lady was sitting on the stoop across the street. She saw three of them come out the front door. They split up when they hit the sidewalk. Two of them ran toward First Avenue and one this way. This one, I guess.
2: Not me. I didn't run any place.
3: Lieutenant King was on patrol. He responded to the call. I told him you came into the bar after a man. He's outside talking to a detective about tracing out the other two. Said he'd be right in.
1: Okay, good.
0: Listen, Captain.

0: You're not going to make a whole big thing out of this, are you? It's a place of business.
1: You better get behind the bar.
0: I just don't want to get a bad name in the neighborhood. Like I said, I don't know this guy from Adam. I never saw him before.
2: Who'd patronize a joint like this?
0: Listen, you.
1: All right. Get behind the bar.
0: Bring the cops down on you and then get tough. You resent me.
1: Who were the two that were with you, Jack?
2: With me? Where?
1: Breaking into the safe there.
2: I didn't break into any safe.
1: Well, and what were you doing in the building?
2: I wasn't in any building.
1: The lady saw you come out, you and two other guys.
2: I wasn't in any building.
3: Hello, Captain.
2: Hello, Matt.
4: Hello, Lieutenant.
3: Scully.
1: Well, I think this is one of them, Matt.
3: No?
1: You ran in here and took a booth. Ran in right before I did. According to the bartender, that is. Said he's been here 15 minutes.
2: I have been, more or less.
1: A revolver was under the seat there and these in his pocket.
4: Looks like you're in trouble, mister.
2: What kind of trouble am I in? Sitting in a bar.
4: Who were the two that tried to rip that safe with you?
2: What safe? I don't know anything about any safe.
4: Well, we know all about safes. You come to the station house with us.
1: We'll teach you a few things. The suspect, Jack Bogner, was taken to the station house, and as the arresting officer, I accompanied him to the office of the 21st Detective Squad on the second floor. There, under the questioning of myself, Lieutenant King, and other detectives, he continued to deny knowledge of the attempted safe burglary. By telephone, the name Jack Bogner was checked out through the Bureau of Criminal Identification. BCI reported a Jack Bogner listed in the resident known criminal file showing three arrests for burglary and one conviction on the charge of unlawful entry. The suspect admitted he was this Jack Bogner. Two detectives of the Safe Loft and Truck Squad, specialists in this type of crime, arrived to aid in the investigation. While the interrogation of the suspect continued, at midnight, I went downstairs to the muster room to turn out the platoon for the 12 to 8 tour. Then, after I spoke to the desk officer in regard to a patrol problem he faced, I walked through the back room towards the stairs leading to the detective squad. As I started up, I could see Lieutenant King standing at the top of the stairs talking to a rather heavy-set woman of about 50.
5: Well, I told you, I don't know whether I could or not.
2: Hello, Matt.
4: Captain, this is Mrs. Turo, Captain Canelli.
1: Miss Turo?
5: Oh, how do you do?
4: Mrs. Turo was sitting on the stoop of her house across the street from the loft building.
5: Yeah, it was hot.
4: She saw the three men run out. She saw two go toward First Avenue, the only one toward Second.
5: Well, I want you to understand that when the policeman first talked to me, I told him I didn't know whether I could or not.
4: Yes, I understand that.
5: After all, it was across the street and it was night and I wasn't paying any particular attention. I just saw the three men come out of the building. I thought to myself, that's funny. Anyone should come out of the building when it was so dark in there. At that time of night, I mean.
4: They're getting a little line upset, Captain.
1: Oh, good.
5: As far as recognizing any of them is concerned, I don't know whether I could. I don't think I could.
1: But you might be able to.
5: Well, yeah, of course I might be able to. How can I tell till I try?
4: We're going to give you the opportunity to try, Miss Turo.
5: Oh, well, I appreciate that. As long as you don't expect me to do the impossible.
4: Well, anything you're able to do will be a help to us. If you can identify one of the men, that'll help us. If you can tell us positively that none of them or any of the men you saw come out of the building, that'll be a help to us, too.
5: Oh.
4: All we want is your assistance to the best of your ability.
5: Uh-huh. Well, that I'll be glad to do.
6: Lieutenant.
4: Yes?
6: We're all set for the lineup in there.
4: Okay. Now, Mr. Turo, we're going into the detective squad. Oh,
5: yeah.
4: When we get in, you'll see several men lined up across the room.
5: Mm-hmm.
4: They'll all be about the same age and height and build.
5: Well, what do I do?
4: We'll go inside. I'll tell you then.
5: Oh, all right.
4: Okay.
6: All right, straighten up there. Stand in line.
4: All right, Mr. Turo. I want you to go and look at each one of these men standing there. Look them all over good. Look at them twice if you have to. If you recognize any of them as one of the men that came out of the loft building, you stop and tap him on the shoulder.
5: Oh, just tap him on the shoulder.
4: Yeah, that's right.
6: 21st squad.
5: Well, where do you want me to start?
4: Start wherever you like.
6: All right, hold on.
5: Wherever I like.
4: Yes.
6: Captain Canelli.
1: Yeah?
6: The desk officer wants you to call him when you get a chance.
1: All right, thanks.
4: Okay, Miss Turo.
5: Oh, yeah. Just walk down the line, huh?
4: Yes, that's right. Walk down the line, look at each one.
5: All right. Can I take another look at them?
4: Yes, if you want.
5: All right. Oh, one of them had on a sports shirt, something like this one.
2: Well, you got a million of them on 34th Street, lady.
1: All right, just keep quiet in line. You recognize any of the men, Mrs. Turow?
5: No, I'm afraid it was just too far away. Just too far. I was across the street and I didn't notice particularly. The only thing is, one of them had on a sports shirt, something like this man.
2: Send the sports shirt to Sing Sing.
1: All right.
4: Well, Mr. Turow?
5: I'm sorry.
4: That's all right. All we want is the truth. You can't, you can't.
1: All right, break it up.
6: Okay, you fellas, get over there.
4: Want me to have an officer take you home, Mr. Turow?
5: Oh, no, no, that's all right.
4: It's kind of late.
5: No, no, it's all right. I'm so nervous, I think I'd rather walk than ride anyway. I wouldn't be able to sleep. It's too hot.
4: All right, thank you. We'll call you if we need you.
5: It's too bad I didn't get a better look.
4: Yes, it is.
5: Well, goodbye.
4: Goodbye, Mr. Turow. That blows that sky high, Captain.
2: Yeah.
4: I thought if she only gave us a tentative identification, Jack would figure he might be hooked and help us.
2: Yeah, no such luck. But we still got the gun charge against him.
4: I don't know how good that's going to be.
2: Yes, it would be better if he'd had the gun in his pocket and the bullets on the floor.
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7: The men who stamp into your house just laugh when you ask for their warrant. As they go about their dirty job, pulling out your desk drawers, looking through your private papers, shoving your family into another room for interrogation, you plead with them to tell you what it's all about, but it's no use. Even when they don't find whatever it is they're looking for, they drag you down to headquarters for more questioning. There's nothing you can do about it. The law is on their side. Well, in some countries, that could actually happen today, but not in ours. There's a very old and a very good law against it. The law is on the side of the people. It's in our Constitution, in Article 4 of our Bill of Rights. Listen to the words. They're 165 years old, but they're mighty important to us today. They say, the right of the people to be secure in their persons, houses, papers, and effects against unreasonable searches and seizures shall not be violated, and no warrant shall be issued but upon probable cause, supported by oath or affirmation, and particularly describing the place to be searched and the persons or things to be seized. As long as those words stand, you and your family are protected against black-booted feet tramping through your house in the dark of night without a warrant. It is part of our Bill of Rights. It is one of our freedoms.
3: Now, back to 21st Precinct and Captain Kennelly.
2: As the arresting officer of the burglary suspect and the best witness against him, I followed the prescribed routine. After the detectives had finished their interrogation and he was fingerprinted, at 3:20 a.m., I took Jack Bogner downstairs to the muster room where he was booked by the desk officer on charges of third-degree burglary and Section 1897 penal law. The station house attendant, Patrolman Bailey, then lodged him in a cell for the balance of the night. I completed some paperwork that remained to be done, and then lay down on the couch in my office until 7:30. I had some coffee and shaved, then at 8 turned out the platoon for the day tour. Shortly thereafter, with the assistance of Detective Dan Goldman, assigned by Lieutenant King, the suspect was put in a patrol wagon and we drove to police headquarters, 240 Center Street, where he was photographed and appeared in the citywide lineup with other felony suspects arrested during the night. Following the lineup, Detective Goldman and I went with the prisoner further downtown to 100 Center Street, New York County Criminal Courts Building. There, in felony court, one of the magistrates' courts of the city of New York, all adult persons arrested for major crimes in the borough of Manhattan are given their first hearing.
8: Jack Bogner, Jack Bogner to the bar. Complainant Captain Frank Kennelly.
9: Present. I'm here.
8: Jack Bogner, you're charged with violation of Section 1897 of the penal law in that you had in your possession one loaded revolver. Also, you're charged with burglary. How do you plead, guilty or not guilty?
9: Not guilty.
8: Do you want to be heard now, or do you want an adjournment to obtain counsel witnesses?
10: Isn't the defendant represented by counsel?
9: They tried to get my lawyer, Your Honor. They couldn't reach him. They tried twice. He's in Atlantic City.
10: Does the district attorney have any suggestions?
8: I think we ought to have an adjournment until Monday, Your Honor. Should
0: should be able to have counsel available by then.
9: Oh, now, Your Honor, it's not fair to make me lay in jail over the weekend like that. I'm ready to make bail. My bondsman's here. I could reach him.
10: I'm inclined to agree that it isn't fair to the defendant.
0: The district attorney's office isn't willing to proceed until the defendant is apprised by counsel of his rights, Your Honor.
9: I know my rights.
10: The court will take responsibility for the rights of the defendant. Go ahead, Mr. District Attorney, on the application for bail.
0: Yes, Your Honor. A few minutes before 11:30 last night, Your Honor, the police department received a report from Holmes that the burglar alarm was ringing at Sunningdale Upholstery Company on the third floor of a loft building at 372 East 82nd Street. In response to the call, as Captain Kennelly will testify if you wish, officers found the shipping platform door had been jimmied and entrance made. Burglars started to work on the safe. That tripped the burglar alarm. The burglars abandoned their tools and left in a hurry. A witness across the street saw three men run out of the building and separate. In the meantime, Captain Kennelly was proceeding to the scene in response to the call. He saw this man, Jack Bogner, running in a direction away from the building into a bar and grill on 2nd Avenue. Captain Kennelly alighted from his car, went into the bar and grill, and questioned this defendant. This was on the floor under his seat, Your Honor. A .32 caliber Smith & Wesson, fully loaded.
9: It wasn't mine, Your Honor. I don't know anything about the gun.
0: A half dozen more cartridges, .32 caliber, were found in his pocket. That's substantial proof, Your Honor. Bail of $10,000 on each charge is requested.
10: Did the defendant admit to the burglary?
0: He denies it, Your Honor.
10: Has he been identified, or do you have any other proof?
0: Not at this time, Your Honor.
10: Bail is set at $2,500 on each charge. Returnable for hearing when?
0: Wednesday at 10 a.m., Your Honor.
10: Hearing next Wednesday at 10 a.m. Can you arrange to be represented by counsel then?
9: Yes, sir. I'll have him here. Thank you, Your Honor. Thanks a lot.
4: All right, Bogner. Let's go.
9: Yeah.
11: Wincanton, Oliver
9: Wincanton. Ah, see you Wednesday, Captain.
4: Oh, just a second, officer.
9: Listen, I want to make bond and get out of here.
4: How long do you think you're going to stay out?
9: What do you mean?
4: Jack, you know it and I know it. You were ripping that safe last night when the bug hit.
9: Well, you prove it.
12: Hello, Captain.
4: Oh, what are you doing here, man?
12: I was off at the lineup. I came down to see how things went.
9: I can tell you, Lieutenant. Not so good for your side.
12: We still got that gun charge against you, Jack.
9: Well, maybe you have, maybe you haven't.
4: We'll make it stick. We'll make it stick hard.
9: We'll see. Gun was on the floor.
12: Conviction will put you away for a good long time.
4: Who were the other two guys, Jack?
9: Look, what do you want from me? Come on, let's go make my bond. Let me get out of here. My bondsman is waiting.
12: You ought to make it easy on yourself, Jack. Why take it all alone?
9: I'm not taking anything.
12: You get tapped for the gun law with a previous conviction, that's plenty.
9: Well, we can talk about it some other time.
4: You better talk about it now.
9: Listen, give me a break, will you? Don't bother me. If you nail me inside the place, nail me clean, then I'd say, okay, you got me. I'd take what you're dishing out. But you missed.
12: That's what you think. We didn't miss.
9: Fair is fair. Lay off, will you?
12: You deserved a break, Jack. Maybe you'd get it. Why don't you tell me about the safe job and who's with you? Look, you ought to play it smart. That gun deal could go either way.
9: Oh, what do you think I am? If I made a statement, that'd put me into the burglary. That's another felony. I'm looking one in the face already, so what difference does it make?
12: We can work it out. Maybe we can reduce it to unlawful entry for you. That's no felony. Who are the other two guys, Jack?
9: And the gun beef goes out the window?
12: I said we'd work it out.
9: Maybe you've got an idea.
12: I know I have. Let's get you signed out of here and take a ride uptown.
4: In the police business, like any other business, it's both permissible and customary to give a little in order to get a lot. And the lot Lieutenant King wanted was the rest of the safecracker gang. Lieutenant King waited in the clerk's office while Jack Bogner completed arrangements to be released on bail. I reported to the police lieutenant who maintains a desk at felony court to record in a special blotter the arrival and departure of all police officers. Then I went downstairs and got the subway to go home. I was not due back on the job until 8 o'clock the following morning. I arrived at the station house at approximately 7:30, signed the blotter, and went directly to my office to change into uniform. Come in.
12: Can I see you a minute, Captain?
4: Yeah, sure. Come in, man. Well, how are you doing with the safe burglars?
12: That's what I want to see about, Captain.
4: Yeah?
12: Not doing much good at all.
4: Well, I thought you had Jack convinced.
12: So did I.
4: Oh, excuse me a minute.
12: Yes.
4: 21st Precinct, Captain Kennelly. Who? Oh, well... Yeah. Yes, all right, Sergeant. I'll talk to him. Yes, Mrs. Hedgley. No, there's no way we can keep the trucks from going through that street. Well,
1: I'm sorry, Miss Hedgley, but it's a public street and they're entitled to use it.
11: They what?
1: Yeah, well, I can't make any promises, but I'll look into the matter. Oh, yes, I will. I'll look into it. Yes, sir. Thank you for calling it to our attention, Miss Hedgley. Yes, that's all right. Goodbye. Her husband gave $1,000 to the Police Athletic League last year. Now she wants us to keep the trucks off her street. I thought that Jack was ready to open up, man.
12: Well, he didn't. He got released on bail, and we drove back up here. He'd started to change his mind before we even got down to the car. By the time I got him to the station house, he said he'd take his chances with the gun deal.
11: Why?
12: I think he's afraid of those two guys he was with.
1: It's a pretty thin case against him. The gun was on the floor. Only the cartridges were in his pocket.
12: Either he knows that, or he's really afraid.
1: Where is he now, do you know?
12: I don't know, but I'm sure the safe and loft squad does. While he was up here talking to me, they sent two men to put him under surveillance when he left. Imagine they're keeping their eye on him.
1: Mm-hmm.
12: I spoke to Captain Larkin down there about Jack and the others. He said that job they tried at the upholstery company gives him an idea that these are the boys who've been causing a lot of trouble lately. Thinks they're right for about 5 or 6 safe jobs in the last month or 6 weeks.
1: Oh, well, it could be. Well, what do you want me to do about it, man?
12: Well, I don't know exactly, Captain. It's your case. Gun charge, anyway. Just wanted to get you up to date on what's happened.
1: Well, thanks.
12: Don't know what there is to thank me about, sir. But you're welcome, anyway.
1: I worked the rest of the tour without hearing any more from Lieutenant King regarding the safe burglars. At 6 p.m., I signed the blotter and went off duty until the following afternoon when I reported for my night tour. Lieutenant King told me that the surveillance of Jack Bogner had borne fruit. Detectives who had been following him for 3 days finally observed him make contact with two other known safe burglars, apparently his companions in the previous crime. The detectives were watching when the three of them looked over a plumbing supply house on East 76th Street, also in the 21st Precinct. The place was to be planted that night by detectives of both Safe and Loft Squad and the 21st Squad. At 10:30 p.m., Lieutenant King came to my office and told me that the burglars had been observed breaking into the building. They were now at work on the safe. He drove to the scene while I made arrangements to get the required uniformed officers there. Then a second car came by the house to drive me there. Pull by the place and stop at the corner.
13: Yes, sir, Captain.
1: All right, let's go.
13: Yes, sir. Captain.
1: Yeah? Lieutenant King is over in the doorway of that shoe repair shop. Everything okay, Sergeant?
13: Yes, sir.
1: All right, let's go.
13: Yes, sir.
1: Coley, come on.
14: Coming, Captain.
13: They got in through the freight dock. I think the detectives want to go in the same way.
1: All right. Hello, man.
15: Captain.
1: Well, how does it look?
15: They're in there, working on the safe.
1: Are you set?
15: Yes, sir. Got the block covered in the building.
1: How about our men, Sergeant?
13: They've all got their instructions, sir.
1: Good.
15: All right, let's go. We'll go in the freight entrance. There's a shipping room there, then a stock room, then the office. That's where they are. Watch it going up the freight dock. No talking. Okay. Go on. Come on, come on. Okay, let's go. That door there.
16: Brother, quiet.
15: All right, inside.
16: There's a light back there.
15: That's them. Let's take them. Okay.
17: Come on, let's go. We can't get all night in this spot.
15: Okay, let's get them. Open the door.
14: police office. Raise up.
18: Get him up, all of you. Watch him.
14: Get out.
18: Shoot.
14: Okay, let's go. That's enough. Okay, that's enough. All right.
18: All right, stand up.
14: Yeah, we're standing. Don't shoot.
18: Get those hands in the air. Put your lights on them.
14: Okay, there we are.
18: All right, let's go. Keep them up.
14: Watch them. Watch them now.
18: Get that other one over there.
14: Yes, sir, we got him. We got him. I think Wally's dead. I think he is.
18: You're lucky you're not, Jack.
14: All right, get against the wall there. Get up against there.
18: Very lucky. Didn't you have enough trouble, Jack? Did you have to go into this thing again?
9: Well, I needed money. I needed to pay the bondsman. Needed to get a lawyer.
12: Would have been better off if you helped us.
9: I'll help you now. I'll give you all the help you want. What do you want to know?
18: You're a little bit late, Jack. It just happens that right now we don't need any help.
19: One Vice Precinct Sergeant Waters. Yeah. Well, how long has it been since you've seen him? Yeah. You're sure he didn't move out? Well, who told you that, lady? Yeah. Yeah, sure, we'll make an investigation.
18: And so it goes. Around the clock, through the week, every day, every year. A police precinct in the city of New York is a flesh and blood merry-go-round. Anyone can catch the brass ring, or the brass ring can catch anyone.
3: 21st Precinct, a factual account of the way the police work in the world's largest city, is presented with the official cooperation of the Patrolmen's Benevolent Association, an organization of more than 20,000 members of the Police Department, City of New York.
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we present Barry Foster as Sherlock Holmes and David Buck as Dr. Watson in a new dramatization of the short stories by Sir Arthur Conan Doyle. The Blue Carbuncle, dramatized by Bill Morrison.

0: me die. Till the sailors all from sight of power when we in the cross lay. All dying of trouble and joy.
1: Merry Christmas, mister.
2: And the same to you.
1: Been enjoying yourself, have you?
2: If I have, what business is that of yours?
1: What you got there?
2: Isn't it plain to see? It is a goose. Now let me pass.
1: He's not very polite. This is the season of goodwill, ain't it, Charlie?
3: Yes. It's a fat bird. Make a nice present for somebody.
2: Out of my way, the pair of you.
3: You have the front, I'll have the back.
2: Oh, no, you don't. No, don't come too near me. No, no, keep away.
4: Look out, me stick, Charlie.
5: Hey, hey there.
4: Hey, look out, Charlie. Come on, run for it.
5: Hey, stop. You. You have broke that window.
2: Oh, good heavens.
5: Hey, stop a minute. Here! You've left your goose!
6: Now, why would he run off and leave it? And he's left his hat.
7: I see the initials H.B. are in the lining of the hat.
6: And, Mr. Holmes, there's a card tied to the goose's leg for Mrs. Henry Baker, but no address. It's a fine bird. Why did he run off and leave it, Mr. Holmes?
7: You were wearing your uniform, Peterson. The man had just broken a window. He was in a state of excitement, probably fuddled. In the dark, he would not see that your uniform is not that of the police, but that of the commissioner.
6: Yeah. How can we return it to him? Oh. There must be thousands of Henry Bakers. And all we have is his hat.
7: Not much to go on, eh, Holmes? Consider the hat, Watson. Well, it's somewhat the worst wear. Cracks, dusty, spotted. Lining discolored. Ah, yes, and pierced in the brim for a hat securer against the wind. But the elastic is missing. Cut down on his luck.
8: Yes. Yes. Well, that's all I can see.
7: And that is everything. But you must reason from what you see. It is, of course, obvious that the man was both intelligent and fairly well-to-do within the last 3. A man of some foresight, and even now retaining some self-respect. We already know that his decline is probably due to drink, which may account for the fact that his wife has ceased to love him.
6: My dear folks, how can you deduce that?
7: Hat. Not been brushed for weeks.
6: Yes, he's a bachelor.
7: Remember the card on the goose?
6: Oh,
7: yes. He was bringing it home as a peace offering to his wife.
6: Oh, poor chap, he's returning home empty-handed.
7: Do you notice the hat is a very large size? A man with so large a brain must have something in it. Now, this hat is 3 years old because this style of brim came in then. It's expensive. He's not been able to afford one since, so he's gone down in the world. He's a man who leads a sedentary life, is out of training entirely, is middle-aged, has grizzled hair, which he's had cut within the last few days, and which he anoints with lime cream. Well, these are the more patent facts which are to be deduced from this hat. Also, by the way, it's extremely unlikely that he has gas laid on in his house.
6: Do you know that?
7: Tallow stones here. Probably from walking upstairs at night, hat in one hand and a candle in the other.
6: You said this man had foresight.
7: The hat secured.
6: Of course. Yes, they are never sold on hats. They have to be ordered.
7: The elastic has been broken and not replaced.
6: Further evidence of the decline in his fortune.
7: Yes.
6: You don't think he might have stolen the goods?
7: No, he's not entirely lost his self-respect. As you see here, he's tried to conceal some stones by daubing them with ink.
6: Yes, I can smell the lime cream now.
7: The nose shows up a large number of hair ends, clean cut by a barber's scissors, and they're mostly grey. And those marks there show that the wearer perspired very freely, so he is middle-aged and unfit.
6: Ingenious, but it doesn't help the poor chap get back his goose. By the way, what has been done with it?
7: We have had no inquiries. There's been no advertisement in the papers. Had to be cooked. Peterson's wife should be roasting it at this moment.
2: Mr. Holmes!
7: Yes, what is it, Peterson?
2: The goose, sir! The goose!
1: Don't tell me the bird has flown.
2: No! Look what my wife found in its crop. It's some sort of jewel. Precious stone, a diamond or some such.
7: By Jove, Peterson, it is the precious stone. Where's the time?
8: Yes, yes, yes.
7: Look at the advertisement, sir.
9: Reward offered for return of the Countess of Morcar's blue carbuncle, which is described by this.
7: Exactly.
9: Peterson has found the blue carbuncle.
7: And he says there's a reward offered of £1,000.
2: £1,000? Good Lord. I'll have to sit down.
9: Here we are. Court report. It was lost at the Hotel Cosmopolitan on the 22nd of December, 5 days ago. John Horner, plumber by trade, was accused of having abstracted it from the lady's jewel case. James Ryder, upper attendant at the hotel, gave his evidence that he had shown Horner up to the lady's dressing room in order that he might sell to the second bar of the grape. He's been called away and on returning found Horner disappeared and the jewel casket lying empty. Ryder gave the alarm and Horner was arrested the same evening, but the jewel wasn't found. Catherine Cusack, maid to the Countess, deposed to having heard Ryder's cry of dismay on discovering the robbery and to having rushed into the room where she found matters were as described by the last witness. Evidence of a previous conviction for robbery against the prisoner was also is referred to the assizes.
2: But how did this stone end up inside a goose?
7: That we shall have to ask Mr. Henry Baker.
9: Well, if you'd care to wager on the matter, Holmes, shall we make it a sovereign?
7: You have not considered all the facts, Watson. But I'll accept.
9: I'll see who that is, sir.
10: I would send her. Are you the gentleman who advertised in the newspapers that you had found a goose and a hat?
7: Mr. Henry Baker, come in and do.
10: It's a
7: cold night. Come along and have a chair by the fire, Mr. Baker.
2: Thank you.
7: Is this your hat?
2: Yes, sir. That is undoubtedly my hat. Where is the goose?
7: Get your belongings for some days because we expected to see an advertisement from you giving your address. We assumed you would be keen to have your goose back.
2: I am.
7: Then I'm at a loss to know why you did not advertise.
2: Shillings have not been so plentiful with me as they once were. I thought the gang who assaulted me had carried off the bird, so it would be a hopeless attempt to recover it.
7: Very natural. By the way, about the bird, we were compelled to eat it.
2: Eat it?
7: Mm-hmm. Does that upset you?
2: It represents a great deal of money to me.
7: Does it indeed?
2: It's a heavy loss for more reasons than one.
7: Watson.
1: Mr. Baker, we did procure another fresh goose here about the same weight. Will that answer your purpose equally well?
2: Oh, certainly, certainly. It's a fine bird. Thank you.
7: We do still have the feathers, legs, crop, and so on of your original bird, if you wish.
2: Oh, that would hardly be useful to me for anything. No, sir, I'll confine myself to this one. If you don't mind, I'll take it now. I'd like to give it to my wife as soon as possible. It has been an embarrassing few days for me, sir, if you know what I mean.
7: This will make a difference. Then take it with our compliments.
2: Goodbye,
7: sir. Well, I want your hat.
10: Oh, yes, of course.
7: By the way, would it bore you to tell me where you got the other goose from? It was a very well-grown bird.
2: There are a few of us frequent the Alpha Inn near the museum. This year, our good host, Windigate is his name, instituted a goose club for Christmas. We paid a few pence a week, and so I obtained the goose. But this will taste just as fine, I'm sure. Thank you, gentlemen. I'm much indebted to you.
10: Good night, Mr. Baker.
2: Good night.
9: Well, I have to admit, I'm certain he knows nothing about the blue carbuncle. Here's a sovereign.
7: Keep your money, Watson. You forgot the fact that he did not advertise. We are looking for a man who must be desperate by now. Are you hungry, Watson?
10: Yes. Not particularly.
7: Then let us turn dinner into supper and follow up this coup while it is still hot.
11: Ah, good evening, gentlemen.
9: Two glasses of beer, please.
11: Certainly, sir.
9: It should be excellent if it is as good as your geese.
11: My geese, sir?
9: Yes. I was speaking to a Mr. Henry Baker, member of your Christmas club.
11: Ah, yes. Well, they're not our own geese, you understand.
9: Indeed. Who's them?
11: Well, I got those 24 from a salesman in Covent Garden.
9: Ah. I know some of them. Which one?
11: A man called Breckinridge. Your beer, sir.
9: Yes, sir.
11: Thank you.
9: Well, here's to our very good health.
11: Ah, bless you.
9: Oh, yes, excellent beer.
12: Ah, good evening, Mr. Breckinridge.
13: Evening, sir.
12: It's a cold night.
13: Third time of year.
12: Old Solder out of geese, I see.
13: Let's have 500 tomorrow morning.
12: Oh, that's no good.
13: Then there's some on the stool over there. The one with the gas flare.
12: I was recommended to you.
13: Can't help you tonight. Who recommended you?
12: The landlord at the Alpha.
13: Ah, yes, Mr. Windigate, 24.
12: Very fine birds they were. Where'd you get them from?
13: What you ask me that for? Ain't this been nothing but... Where are the geese? Who did you sell the geese to? What will you take for the geese? There's nothing special about these geese. I'm sick of hearing about them.
12: I have no connection with any other persons who have been making inquiries. If you won't tell me, then the bet is off, that's all.
13: What bet?
12: I wager with Watson here that the bird we ate was country bred, didn't I, Watson?
14: Oh, yes. Yes, it was a guinea, wasn't it?
12: £5.
13: Well, you've lost your fiver. It was town bred. Get him to pay up, mister.
12: I don't believe you.
13: You think you know more about fowl than me? I've been handling them since I was a nipper. I'll tell you, town bred.
12: You'll never persuade me to believe that.
13: You like to bet, I'll have a bet with you. If you're so keen to throw your money away.
12: I who'll be taking your money, for I know I'm right.
13: A sovereign?
12: If you insist.
13: Right. Here's my books, Mr. Cockshaw. Now, you see this little book? That's the list of the folks to whom I bought.
12: Mm-hmm.
13: This is the country bank. And this in red ink is the town suppliers. Third note, read it out.
12: Mrs. Oakshot, 117 Brixton Road.
13: And the number?
12: 249.
13: 249. Now, that's the account number. And in this book... Now, Mrs. Oakshot, egg and poultry supplier. Now, see the last entry?
12: Mm-hmm.
13: 24 geese at 76, sold to Mr. Windigate at 12 shillings. Now, what have you got to say to that now? Is that proof or not?
12: I would have sworn I was right.
13: Yeah, your cat is your too clever, mister. That's a sovereign you owe me.
12: Yeah, take it.
13: And I hope that's the last I hear of those birds.
12: Come along, Watson.
13: Hey, don't you pay your debts?
12: You have my sovereign.
13: What about the other gentleman here?
12: What?
13: The first bet.
12: Oh, yes. A guinea, wasn't it?
14: A fiver, actually.
13: Aren't you going to pay him and all?
12: Oh, very well. £5.
14: I suppose you have your hands.
12: Oh, come along, Watson.
14: That was very clever.
12: Yeah.
14: Well, do we go to see this Mrs. Oakshot tonight, or do we reserve it for tomorrow?
12: Let us reserve it, won't we? I'm curious about these others who are so anxious about the whereabouts of those geese. Whoever they are, I fancy they must be desperate by now.
14: The chap came to the stall now. That's 11 shillings, sir.
12: I'll wager Breckenridge hasn't heard the last of those geese, and that's our man.
14: I certainly don't know.
12: Have a father. Oh, my dear, what's
13: this? You
12: pissed? Yes, I'll
13: tell you, I don't
12: know
13: where they are.
14: I need to know.
13: It's
14: very important.
13: I can't help you. I've told everybody, and I'll tell you again, and this is the last time. Bring Mrs. Oakshot here, and I'll answer her. But what's he going to do with you?
14: Because one of them was mine.
13: Don't ask Mrs. Oakshot.
14: She told me to ask you.
13: And I'm telling you to ask her. It's nothing to do with me. Now get off. I don't want to see you again.
12: This service, a visit to Brixton. Come along, Watson. We'll see what is to be made of this fellow. Now, you take that alley, and I'll cut him off this way.
15: Who are you? What do you want?
16: I think I can be of assistance to you.
15: What? Say, you've got the wrong man. Excuse me.
14: Just a moment.
15: What do you want with me?
16: I couldn't help overhearing the questions you put to the salesman just now. I think I could be of assistance to you.
15: You? Well, who are you?
9: My name is Sherlock Holmes. This is Dr. Watson.
15: My business is my own. What could you know about it?
9: It is my business to know what other people don't.
15: I don't believe you.
14: It's perfectly true, Mr. Didn't catch your name.
15: Robinson. John. John Robinson.
9: Your real name. It is always awkward doing business with an alias.
15: My business is my own.
9: I think there is something that you need to know.
15: Well, that may be. What is it I need to know?
9: The whereabouts of a goose from a batch of geese sold by Mrs. Oakshott of Brixton to a salesman called Breckenridge and by him to the Alpha Inn.
15: Do you know who got them after that? It would be worth your while.
9: They went to a club of which a Mr. Henry Baker is a member.
15: Really?
9: So you are interested.
15: Well, in a manner of speaking, yes. For personal reasons.
9: I cannot help you unless I know your name.
15: It's Jamie Ryder.
9: £5, I believe, was it? I have often observed that in matters of manner, men of otherwise excellent character can allow their judgment to be quite carried away. Come to my room, Mr. Ryder, and we'll discuss the matter.
17: Step up to the fire and warm yourself, Mr. Ryder. You look cold.
15: Thank you, sir.
14: Holmes, isn't Ryder the name of the chap who is the attendant at the Hotel Cosmopolitan?
9: The same man. A Christmas goose, Mr. Ryder, a singular bird, white with a black bar across the tail.
15: Yes, that's the one. Can you tell me where it went to?
9: It came here.
15: How?
9: Oh, a most remarkable bird it proved. It made an egg after it was dead. The bonniest, brightest little blue egg that ever was seen. I'll hang it here.
17: Is this what you're looking for, Mr. Ryder?
15: I should never have come here.
9: But then you should not have found your goose.
15: You're right about temptation. And a man becomes desperate.
9: You look as if you need a brandy.
14: Yeah, I'll get him one.
9: I have almost all the proof I need, so there is no point in your lying to me. Do you recognize this stone?
15: I never went wrong before, sir. I never went again, I swear. I swear from a Bible.
14: Here, drink this.
9: How did you hear of the stone?
15: It was a maid, her ladyship's maid, Catherine Cusack. She told me. It was her idea.
9: And you were tempted by sudden and easy wealth. Yes, it happened to better men than you. You knew this man Horner did jobs at the hotel. You must have known that he had a previous criminal record. So you made up some small job that needed doing in my lady's room, you and your confederate Cusack, and the man was sent for. Very well, what happened?
15: I stole the stone just after he left. And it was arranged that the maid would come in just then, and it would be as if we both discovered the loss. We backed up each other's stories.
9: What did you do with the stone?
15: That was the problem. You see, neither Catherine nor I had any experience in these matters. Stealing it was one thing, but afterwards, stolen it, well...
18: You can't keep it in your room or on your person. The police might search you.
15: I know.
18: Why didn't you think of some place to hide it? You have to hide it till we can sell it. You can sell it, can't you? You weren't lying. You said you could sell it.
15: Yes. Worsley will know what to do.
18: Can you trust him?
15: Yes, I used to have a drink with him regular. Then he went to the bears, got caught, and got sent to Pentonville. He's out of prison now. He knows all about thieves and how they get rid of what they steal. I know a few things about him still, so you'll have to see me right. I told you. I'll go to Maudsley up in Kilburn. That's where he lives.
18: Then go now.
15: I can't leave my post. It'll look suspicious.
18: Make an excuse.
15: I can't think. Who am I going to carry on here with this, burning a hole in my waistcoat pocket?
18: If you want the money, you'll have to do it.
15: I suppose so. And then I'll be walking the streets with it. I wish I'd never done this.
18: It's too late now. You have to go.
19: Good night, Mr. Ryder. Going home early?
15: Oh, yes. Good night. See you tomorrow.
19: It's been enough excitement for one day.
15: Oh, yes.
19: Excuse me. Excuse me.
15: But what? What do you want?
19: Can you tell me the way to Piccadilly?
15: How? Just down there. It's not far.
19: Thank you.
15: I've got to pull myself together. Nobody's following me. Are they? Just gotta keep going.
19: Mr. Ryder! Mr. Ryder!
15: So what? What is it?
19: I'm glad I caught you.
15: Why would you want to catch me?
19: Are you all right, Mr. Ryder? You must be in a hurry. It's not like you. I had to run to catch up with you.
20: Why? What is it?
19: I was sent after you.
20: Sent?
19: Well, you forgot something. Hey, are you sure you're all right?
20: What did I forget?
19: Your hat, Mr. Ryder. You forgot your hat. It's not like you.
20: Oh, thank you. Oh,

0: had me. Hey, what are you doing here?
1: Look, just let me catch my breath.
0: What has happened to you?
1: I must have been upset. There was a robbery today at the hotel.
0: Mm-hmm.
1: I had to give evidence. I was on my way to Kilburn, but I thought I'd pay you over it first.
0: Kilburn? This is Brixton. What's the name on the way to Kilburn?
1: Oh, I changed my mind. I hadn't seen you for a while. I thought I'd come and see my sister.
0: I think you need a cup of tea. You do look as if you'd had a shock. What was stolen?
1: Some jewel or other.
0: Oh, what for the money, was it?
1: So they say.
0: Did they find a thief?
1: Yes.
0: Oh, that was quick. Could we get the jewel back?
1: No.
0: Oh, well, small thing like that, you probably swallowed it. We might time to hide it any other way. We'll give it back. Oh, since you are here, you might as well have your Christmas present. Well, there you are. One for you, one for us, and 2 dozen for the mouse. Partition left. Best I've ever reared. Look at him. Then we're trying to eat him. It's easy enough just to swallow him ourselves.
2: You're a fine boy. Tell you what I'll do. I'll take mine with me now. I've got to go up the chicken.
0: Don't you say so. I'll get the tea first.
2: Yes, you do that. I'll get a little smoke out in the yard here. A smoke of my pipe.
0: No sooner do you arrive than you want to go out. I don't know. I'll get the tea.
2: Here.
0: Yeah. Yeah.
2: You're too near, you.
3: I
2: was feeling which was the fattest.
0: Well, that one, isn't
2: it? Well, I want that, Max. Keep hold of it, Maggie.
0: Oh, don't want that. It's all the size for you. Look, it's that one. That's that one over yonder.
2: Oh, it's very kind of it, Maggie. But I was only at the one I was handling just now. The one with the barred tail. Just see it, I take it now.
0: Don't know why I bother doing anything for you. Oh, well, just as you like.
4: Oh, well, that was neat. I never thought you'd be that clever.
1: I thought everyone in the street was looking at me and following me, just waiting to arrest me. You don't know what it was like, Maudsley.
4: I do, though. That's the point, isn't it? That's why you come to me.
1: I lost my nerve at first. That's why I went to my sister's. But I thought, how can I carry the jewel to Maudsley in Kilburn in a way no detective would ever find? And there was the goose.
4: Yeah, give me that knife. Yes, fine bird. Your sister feeds them up well. Hey, hang on a minute.
1: What is it?
4: Well, look for yourself.
1: It's not there. I've got the wrong bird.
5: Maggie,
1: where are the rest of the geese?
0: Oh, they're gone. There's only our own one left.
1: Gone where?
0: Dealer came for them. I suppose you changed your mind.
1: Which dealer?
0: Dealer named Breckenridge.
1: I don't understand it. I took the one with the bar tail.
0: Oh, well, there were two of them. I never could tell them apart.
1: Oh.
0: James, are you all right?
6: And Breckenridge would tell you nothing.
1: You heard him. The more I tested him, the worse he got. My sister began to think I was going mad. I thought the same myself. I've never done anything like this before. I've never tried to be a thief. It was an impulse. I was given the opportunity, and now I'm going to be branded a thief without ever having touched the wealth I stole. You've got to give me a charge.
6: And what about the man Horner? You thought little enough of this poor man being put in the dock for a crime of which he knew nothing.
1: If I don't appear against him, then the case has to fail. You'll give the count as bad as you. Please, sir.
7: It is the season of forgiveness, Holmes.
6: Get out.
1: What, sir?
6: No more words. Get out.
7: Yes, well, I'm sure you did the right thing, Holmes. That fellow won't go wrong again. He's been too frightened. Sending him to jail would only make a jailbird of him for life.
6: I suppose we are committing a felony, but I'm not retained by the police to supply their deficiencies.
3: If the man Horner were in danger, it would, of course, be a different thing. Oh, come in.
5: With my wife's compliments, sir.
3: Well?
5: She sends you a dish for your supper.
7: Oh, that's very kind of her indeed. What is it?
3: Can I have a wager with me, Watson?
7: But on the contents of the dish.
3: A sovereign.
7: I don't mind. No. You don't catch me that way. It could only be
5: roast goose, sir. That's right, sir.
8: That was Barry Foster as Sherlock Holmes and David Buck as Dr. Watson in The Blue Carbuncle by Sir Arthur Conan Doyle. Dramatized for radio by Bill Morrison. Henry Baker was played by Peter Simons and James Ryder by Jonathan Scott. Peterson, Martin Friend, Mrs. Oakshott, Hilda Schroeder, and Catherine Cusack by Elizabeth Revel. Breckenridge, Jack Holloway, The Porter, David Strong, and Windigate and Maudsley by Ralph Lawson. The play was directed in our Birmingham studios by Peter Novis.

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2: I hope you're not hungry, dear Henry, I've just burned the roast and I've ruined the spuds.
3: Well, that's a nice thing, isn't it? After I've been working...
2: Henry, I've got me secret supply.
3: You don't mean...
2: Polo mints.
3: Yum, yum.
4: Once upon a time there was an engineer. Choo-choo Charlie was his name, we hear. He had an engine and he sure had fun. He used good and plenty candy to make his train run.
5: Charlie says, well, my good and plenty. Charlie says, really ring the bell. Charlie says, love my good and plenty. Don't know any other candy that I love so well.
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7: Hello, sir.
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10: Are you willing to undertake a dangerous mission behind the enemy lines, knowing you may never return alive? What you have just heard is the question asked during the war to agents of the OSS. Ordinary citizens who to this question answered, yes. This is Cloak and Dagger.

0: black warfare, espionage, international intrigue. These are the weapons of the OSS. Today's story, The Black Radio, concerns an OSS agent who broadcast Allied propaganda from behind the enemy lines and is suggested by actual incidents recorded in the Washington files of the Office of Strategic Services. A story that can now be told.
1: It was one of those quiet days. The sun was splashing in through the windows, and I was marking time until lunch in the cafeteria. And a date I had with a red-headed secretary. There were just the two of us in the big gadget room of the OSS in Washington. Just me and Hank Martin. And all of a sudden, Hank grabbed my arm.
2: Quark, get down! Air raid, duck!
1: Okay, what's the big idea?
2: Oh, boy, I wish I had a camera just then. Brother, did you look scared?
1: All right, what was that thing you just threw in a wastebasket?
2: Just a little noisemaker. Great if you get in a tight spot and want to start a riot.
1: All right, look, let's start from the beginning, huh? How does it work?
2: Well, like you see, it's not very big, just about the size of a lemon. Easy to slip into your pocket. All you do is pull out the cap and throw it, and when it explodes, pow! We call it the Hedy Lamarr.
3: Major Langer, I have a job for you.
1: Yes, sir.
3: When our armies cross the Rhine into Germany, the Freiburg will become a strategic city. The less resistance we get from the people when we make that advance,

0: armies cross the Rhine into Germany, Freiburg will become a strategic city. The less resistance we get from the people when we make that advance, the less lives will be lost. Up to date, we have no report of any underground or partisan movement there.
1: Mm-hmm. And OSS wants me to go in there with a black radio and soften them up, is that it, sir?
0: Right. Cut in on the Nazi local stations. Broadcast the information we want them to get.
1: Mm-hmm.
0: Another of our agents infiltrated that area over 3 months ago to get acquainted with the city and locate suitable hiding places for the radio.
1: Of course, sir, it'll have to be moved every time we use it.
0: Yes, that's right. Now, we haven't heard from our agent since she was sent in. We didn't want her to run the risk of trying to contact us.
1: Did you say she, Colonel?
0: That's right. Have you any objection to working with a woman, Major?
1: Oh, no, sir. I mean... No, sir.
0: Hmm?
1: Her name was Lucille, the colonel said. I wondered if she was anything like the redhead, Miss Lucille. Nobody had heard from her for months. Maybe she'd been caught. Maybe the Nazis had twisted out of her the reason she'd been sent to Freiburg. Maybe I'd have a reception committee of Germans waiting for me. It gave me something to think about on the plane flying over the Black Forest in Germany a few weeks later.
2: There's your rendezvous point straight ahead, Major.
1: Straight ahead and straight down, you mean?
2: Running in. Ready?
1: Ready?
2: Go. Good luck.
1: I tossed the radio out first, then I jumped after it. No matter how many times I jumped, it was always the first time. The feeling of falling. Sick feeling. Like a dream. I came to with a jolt. A sharp pain across my thighs from the pull of the strap and the crack of the chute. Then, air all around me. I looked down on the black forest that was blacker than ever at 0400. 4 o'clock in the morning. There were no Germans waiting. But no Lucille either. There was nothing but a foreign country. And up above, the plane faded away. Then it was gone. And I was alone. The radio had floated to Earth about 50 feet away. I checked it, made sure it was all right, buried my parachute, and wondered what to do next. There was a milk wagon coming down the road. I could hear the milk can swaying with the movement of the cart. I could see a shadowy figure holding the reins. I dragged the radio behind a clump of bushes. And then I waited for the wagon to pass. For a moment, I didn't recognize the song. And then, all of a sudden, the words wrote themselves in my head. Come away with me, Lucille, in my merry old... Lucille! Lucille.
3: I'm sorry I was late, Major Lange. A German soldier I know stopped to talk. I couldn't break away without being impolite.
1: Well, just as long as you got here.
3: Hurry, Major. Let's go.
1: Yes. I was ever so glad to see anyone in my life.
3: Gee.
1: But I didn't quite expect to meet a milkmaid.
3: What did you think I'd be like, huh?
1: Oh,
3: Come, Major.
1: Well, I had no idea.
3: No doubt you picture the slim young thing who'd add interest to your intrigue. I've been neither slim nor young for longer than I'd like to remember.
1: Tell me, what did you do before the war, Lucille?
3: Taught history in grade school.
1: Mm-hmm.
3: Now I'm helping to make it. It's a good feeling, until you consider the possibility of getting caught.
1: Well, we've got to make sure we don't get caught.
3: There is always that possibility, Major. Accept it. And it's much easier to take it if it comes.
1: Yeah? Who is it?
4: May I come in?
1: Well, what do you want?
4: It's your neighbor across the hall. I wish only to make your acquaintance. My name is Gruber. Am I disturbing you, Herr Lange?
1: Well, you know my name, I see.
4: As a poor old widower, alone in this world with very few interests outside of the future of the fatherland, that is, I make it my business to know everyone in this roomy house.
1: Oh, do you?
4: You arrived in Freiburg

0: A few days ago,
1: That's right.
0: You have a medical discharge from the army. You are wounded at Anzio.
1: Is there anything about me you don't know?
0: Oh, no. Do not take offense, my friend. I asked the landlady about you. It was she who told me.
1: Your information is right, Herr Gruber.
0: Yeah.
1: I was wounded.
0: Yeah.
1: I spent 2 months in a hospital.
0: Yeah.
1: And I'd like to be left alone.
0: Yeah. Oh, you are bitter.
1: Yeah.
0: A civilian life will not be easy, but you must mix with people. Make friends. Don't keep too much to yourself. Now, here, I brought with me this bottle of schnapps and two small glasses. Will you not join me?
1: Well,
0: Here. To the future, Herr Langer.
1: Well, I'll drink to that. There was something about the old windbag who rented the room next door to me on the third floor that I didn't like. I couldn't put my finger on it. Maybe it was the way his eyes, like patent leather buttons, kept darting around the room.
0: Good schnapps, nein, Herr Langer?
1: Yeah, very good.
0: Not like we used to get before the war. Of course, I'm not complaining. It is such a little sacrifice to make for the Reich.
1: Yes, of course.
0: Yes, of course. What are you planning to do here in Freiburg, Herr Langer?
1: Well, I have my craft card as a union motion picture projectionist.
0: Yeah.
1: I worked in a film house in Berlin before the war and was hoping to find a position here.
0: You've had no success yet?
1: No, not yet.
0: The motion picture house, a block from the mining university. Have you tried there?
1: Why, no, I haven't.
0: Oh, do try it. Tell the manager, Herr Schmidt, that you are a friend of mine. He's always complaining to me about being short of help. But that also is just a little sacrifice to make for the Reich, of course.
1: Yes, of course. Danke. I'll go there tomorrow. Oh, tell me, What is your business, Herr Gruber?
0: I am a clerk.
1: A clerk?
0: Yeah, in the administration building of Gestapo headquarters. More schnapps?
1: Yeah. I may not have liked the old windbag, but I took his lead anyway. I went to the movie house near the university and got myself a job there on a day shift. And I counted the hours until the Thursday, when I'd meet Lucille at the deserted car barn we'd agreed on. On Wednesday, I was in the projection room running a half-hour newsreel, most of which was a close-up of Hitler making a speech in Berlin and foaming at the mouth. I looked down over the heads of the audience, wondered if all of them were as enthusiastic about the Führer as they pretended to be, wondered how much it would take to push them into starting their own underground. Wondered how many of them would be listening to their radio the next night. Listening to me.
2: Now, Langer.
1: Yeah, Schmidt?
2: I came to tell you... Turn that speaker down, will you?
1: Yeah.
2: I came to tell you only have tomorrow afternoon off.
1: Tomorrow afternoon, but I don't understand.
2: Zerbrechen Sie sich im Kopf. I will want you tomorrow night instead.
1: Oh, but tomorrow night is impossible. I mean...
2: Langer, you have a good job here. If I ask you to take the night shift this once, I see no need for arguments.
1: Oh, but, you see...
2: Is what you have to do that important that it cannot be postponed?
1: Nein, Herr Schmidt. Not so important. I'll be here. The next night at 20 minutes past 10, the feature film went off. I set the machine. The newsreel would run by itself for half an hour. No more. It didn't give me much time before the reel would run out. Just a half hour to get to the car barn, broadcast, and get back. Well, that's it, Lucille. 730 kilocycles, but I can't seem to get reception.
0: Ah, they are signing off.
3: This is Reichsstation KLB signing off. Until tomorrow morning, Heil Hitler.
1: Well, here we go. Keep your fingers crossed. Don't turn off your radios, people of Freiburg. This is for you. I am your voice of freedom, bringing you news as it actually exists, not as the propaganda ministry would like you to believe.
0: Mark, that's good, wonderful.
1: It wasn't 50 sons of Freiburg who died at the Anzio beachhead, but 500. You mothers, wives, sweethearts who have not heard from your men. You think the mails are slow? Is that why you haven't received letters? Your men will never write again. They were killed at Anzio. Women, they are taking your men away. What do you have for compensation? You have no food. You're cold. And the political leaders want to sacrifice everything but themselves. Haven't you sacrificed enough?
0: Mark, it's late.
1: It's all right. And now, until another time soon, this is the voice of freedom. Good night. I will not say Heil Hitler. I say instead, God be with you.
4: The first of many. God be with us both.
1: We dismantled the radio. I lifted it into the back of the milk wagon, ran as fast as I could back to the theater, and slid in through the side door. And then I heard it.
2: Hey, Lango, where were you?
1: Herr Schmidt,
2: What business had you to leave the protection room during the newsreel of the Führer? I only hope the authorities do not hear of this. Our leader cut off in the middle of his speech. Where were you?
1: Where was I? I was in the washroom.
2: Just going up to see if you had fallen asleep. Adolos, go fix the machine quickly.
1: When did this happen?
2: Happened just a minute ago, natürlich. It's a wonder you couldn't hear all the disturbance from the washroom. Also, mach schnell, look.
1: Ja. I ran up the stairs to the projection room. God must have been with me that first night. If the machine had broken down 5 minutes earlier, Herr Schmidt would have known I'd left the theater. The next week, and the next, we were on the air. We moved the radio to a deserted warehouse, to a cave in the Black Forest, to a barn on the outskirts of town. As the voice of freedom, I told the people of Freiburg, you're fighting a lost cause. The losses of the Luftwaffe are 75% higher than reported. Resistance in all German-occupied territory is growing stronger. People in the city looked the same. Were as respectful as ever to the Nazi soldiers that walked the streets. None of them showed by so much as a look or a word that they ever heard those broadcasts. And then I received my first indication.
5: I saw you through the window of the coffee shop, Herr Langer. May I join you at your table?
1: If you'd like.
5: Oh, thank you. So, have you been listening to your radio lately?
1: I have no radio.
5: Well, if you get one, then, I advise you not to listen to Reichsstation KLD.
1: Oh, why not?
5: Because the Gestapo will arrest anyone caught listening to the man who calls himself the Voice of Freedom.
1: What does he talk about, this Voice of Freedom?
5: Oh, it's nonsense, of course. Allied propaganda nonsense. You sure you have never heard him?
1: I told you, Herr Gruber, I have no radio.
5: Oh, of course. I forgot. Why is it, Herr Langer, I have the feeling I've seen you somewhere before?
1: It was ridiculous to suppose that he had ever seen me before, but he told me one thing. The people were listening. And the Gestapo was looking for me.
6: Unser Führer wird uns siegreich aus dem Krieg bringen.
7: Hear me doch, Mark. Mark. With that cough of yours, perhaps I'd better broadcast tonight.
1: No, I'll be all right. People of Freiburg, this is your voice of freedom. I want to tell you, my friends, how step by step Hitler has developed his program. Step by step he has carried it out successfully. First he took our men and destroyed them. And now Hitler is destroying our cities and our factories. Allied bombings will destroy all Germany. Our men are already dead in 100 battlefields. This is the Führer's greatest achievement for Germany. He is accomplishing it all in less than 12 short years. 12 short years of Hitlerite success.
7: They are jamming the radio, Mark. You'd better sign off.
1: It's all right. This is the voice of freedom saying good night. I will not say Heil Hitler. I say instead, I'd be with you.
7: I'm afraid they may be closing in.
1: Yes, Lucille, it's the first time they've jammed our broadcast. We'll have to move fast. Dismantle the radio and get out of here.
7: The wagon is right outside. Hurry.
1: Less than 5 minutes later, we'd left the basement of the schoolhouse near the cathedral. It was quiet in the streets. Too quiet. As if the city were holding its breath. Waiting for something to happen.
7: Good night. Until Friday. You know the place.
1: Yes. Let me take the radio tonight.
7: Oh, back to your room with it under your arm. What foolishness.
1: Yes, but Lucille, you always take the risk of being caught with
7: it. I have the milk wagon to hide it. And the barn to bury it. We'd better not stand here any longer. Good night again. And take care of that call.
1: I started to walk quickly in the opposite direction. If German triangulation had found the general location of the radio, the neighborhood would be swarming with Gestapo any minute. The headlights of the official car came out of nowhere around a corner and blinded me.
8: Halt! Stay where you are! Halt!
1: I started to run.
8: Halt! Halt!
1: I ducked into a doorway, up the stairs to the roof, across the roof, down some stairs again, back into the street. Somehow, I'd shaken them. I was free of them. I had to find somewhere to go, somewhere to hide. The movie house where I worked was close by. I went in through the side door. Hunched down in a seat, anonymous in the darkness, I was one of hundreds of people watching the travel. And then something happened to the film and the soundtrack went sour.
9: You people listen to me. There will be no more film tonight. Not until we take the identification of every man in this theater. One by one. But, God, there's a thing for a man who is seen coming into this theater through the side door. A man who is wanted for questioning by the Gestapo. You will file at the exit one by one and row by row with no talking. Women to the right. Men to the left.
1: Maybe my forged identification would pass inspection easily. But the men who were chasing me had a general idea of my height and weight. I couldn't take the chance. I put my hand in my pocket and pulled out a round disc about the size of a lemon. The noisemaker OSS called the Hedy Lamarr. I yanked out the cap and threw it. It started a riot, all right. The soldiers couldn't hold them back. They practically walked over them in their rush to get out. And I walked out, too, swept along in a tide of panic.

0: Park, Herr Langer.
1: Gruber.
0: Just on your way to work, I see. I will walk with you partway.
1: Well, if you'd like.
0: Tonight, when you get home from your work, listen to your radio.
1: I told you I have no radio.
0: Yeah, I do keep forgetting. You are welcome to listen to mine, Ben. There's to be an important announcement at 7 o'clock.
1: Announcement? About what?
0: I learned about it this morning at the administration building where I work.
1: Yes?
0: There's to be a hanging in the square at noon tomorrow. An Allied spy who was caught with a radio.
1: What did you say?
0: A woman, a spy. She was picked up last night, driving a milk wagon. Can you imagine such a... You look, are you ill, Helena?
1: I haven't been well. A cold.
0: They haven't caught the man yet. The one who calls himself the Voice of Freedom. But I have no doubt they will soon. They're offering a large reward.
1: Are they...
0: That's a very bad cold, Herr Langer. Tonight, when you return from work, remind me to give you some of my cough medicine. It's very... I turn off here. Be the same.
1: I didn't stop by for the cough medicine. After work, I locked myself in my room and stayed up all night, looking out of the window, up at the ice-blue stars that hung over Germany. And I tried to think of something to do to help Lucille. Before noon the next day, I went to the square. But I still didn't have the answer.
0: Isn't it frightening, Herr Langer, the way an execution will draw the people like flies to honey? Is it fascination, do you think, of seeing someone else suffer?
1: You tell me, Herr Gruber. You should know you're here.
0: So I am. But then, so are you.
2: What? What? Woman. Have you anything to say before you die?
3: People of Freiburg, remember what you heard on your radios. Remember what the Voice of Freedom told you. It was the truth, the truth. Your leaders are betraying you. Goodbye, citizens of Freiburg. I will not say Heil Hitler. I say instead, God be with you.
1: It happened quickly. Was all over. And I hadn't done a thing to stop it. Yes, who is it?
0: Only I, Herr Gruber.
1: Go away, will you, please? Go away, I don't want to talk to anyone.
0: Upset, are you, my friend, about the hanging this afternoon?
1: No. Oh, I just don't feel well.
0: Now, don't torment yourself this way. There was nothing you could do to prevent it. She did not expect it.
1: What are you talking about?
0: Trust me. You have no one else to trust. The Gestapo is going to check and cross-check every man's papers. Every man in Freiburg. Are you sure you can stand a thorough investigation, Langer?
1: Well, you're crazy. Are you accusing
0: you
1: me?
0: You are the Voice of Freedom. I suspected it for a long time. I was never sure. I was afraid to step forward sooner.
1: Now, look.
0: No, listen to me. I know you don't like me. I have not liked myself for years. I'm afraid of my own shadow. Afraid to think. Afraid. But no longer.
1: Herr Gruber, look. I am a discharged soldier from the Wehrmacht.
0: I have you. Your face looked familiar. It was not your face. But it was something about you. Your voice. I thought I recognized it. And then I started to think. I, who have been afraid to think for years. You came to Freiburg about the same time the broadcast began. You were too ignorant of what was going on. And then, yesterday, you coughed, as he had. And I was almost sure then. Now, today, I watched your face when she was hanged. And then I knew.
1: Herr Gruber.
0: Trust me. You have no one else.
1: He was right. I had no one else. And I had to get out of Freiburg. Gruber offered to drive me across the bridge that night. From there, it would be only a few miles to the border of France. With his official pass from Gestapo headquarters, Gruber would be able to get past the guard. I got into the trunk of the car. It was open just enough to let me breathe. I still didn't know whether to trust him. There was a pretty big price on my head. The car slowed down when we reached the bridge.
4: Let me see your identification.
5: Of course. Here you are. Mm-hmm.
4: What is your business outside of Freiburg?
5: Official business for the administration.
4: This looks all right. I have orders to search all cars.
5: Well, you can see there's nothing in mine. Please, will you hurry? This is official business for the Gestapo.
4: One moment, not so fast. What's in your trunk?
5: The trunk? Well, go see for yourself. I have an American spy there. I'm smuggling him across the border.
4: Don't be impudent. You understand?
5: I'm sorry. I was just having my little joke.
4: But I don't like jokes. You work as a clerk for the administration, so your head swells. You think you're Himmler. All right, pass.
5: I'm sorry.
4: All right, pass.

0: quickly. Quickly, get out here.
1: I want to apologize for the things I thought when you told the guard what you did.
0: It was the only thing I could think of at the moment that would prevent him from searching the trunk.
1: Well, goodbye.
0: Yes.
1: And thank you. Thank you, my friend.
0: No, wait. Look, don't feel the woman died for nothing. She did not. You and she have given us the courage to look at ourselves in the mirror. We will continue to talk in whispers, yeah? But after you have gone, there will be many of us who will no longer think in whispers. Yes, well, you go. Goodbye, goodbye. Be the same.
2: Major Mark Langer made his way back to Allied lines. And when Freiburg was taken over some months later, it offered little resistance, thanks to the strong underground that had been encouraged by the Black Radio. And thus, once again, the report of another OSS agent closes with the words,
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4: Heard in today's Cloak and Dagger adventure as Mark was Larry Haynes, Lucille, Lily Darvas, and Gruber, Barry Kroger. Others were Raymond Edward Johnson, Arnold Moss, Stefan Schnabel, Bob Weil, and Jerry Jarrett. Script was written by Winifred Wolfe and Jack Gordon. The music was under the direction of John Garth. Sound effects by Chet Hill, Dick Gillespie, and Art Cooper. Today's OSS adventure was based on the book Cloak and Dagger by Corey Ford and Alistair McBain. This program was produced by Louis G. Cowan and Alfred Hollander under the direction and supervision of Sherman Marks. Three chimes mean good times on NBC. There's mystery and music tonight on NBC. The mystery is Sam Spade's latest case in which the romantic private eye solves the caper of too many clients. The music is the NBC Symphony Summer Concert with Antal Durati as guest conductor and the American Album of Familiar Music, one of radio's best-loved musical programs which returns to the air tonight. Three times mean good times on NBC.
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10: Matt Davis sent you, didn't he?
11: What difference does it make who sent me?
10: He got Vic. He doesn't need me, too.
11: You were there when Vic got his. You know the rules.
10: Rules were made to be broken, Chuckles, by smart people like you and me.
11: Orders, baby. I was told to find you and take care of you. I found you.
10: Then why don't you put a period on it there? You don't think I'd be better looking dead than alive. What do you think, Chuckles,
11: Frankly, baby... I think right now I'd rather kiss you than kill you.
12: In the interest of good citizenship and law enforcement, we present Crime Does Not Pay, based on the famous Metro-Goldwyn-Mayer series of short subjects. In just a moment, you will hear Law of the Jungle, starring Alan Baxter. ¶¶

0: Now, Crime Does Not Pay, starring Alan Baxter as Chuckles Matson in Law of the Jungle. The word organization implies a set of rules. The laws of organized crime may be summed up in one phrase: obey or die. The law of the jungle. The policemen of organized crime are the trigger men, like Corey Taylor and Bantam Smith. Corey and Bantam were engaged one evening in the performance of their job, at which they were experts.
1: Much further, Corey?
2: Not much. You heard the bug. He said 2 miles past the Red Robin Inn, turn right, dirt road. Fix convertible we parked along there. Lover's Lane.
1: Never thought Vic was the romantic type.
2: Watch that speedometer. You ever see Mary Parker? With her, I could get romantic.
1: 1/10 of a mile to go. The dame terrific?
2: Really stacked. Slow down.
1: Yeah. What a shame.
2: You mean Mary?
1: Yeah, if she's got like you say. Nobody will miss Vic. Do you really think he could get away with it?
2: Looks like it. That jerk.
1: Nobody crosses Mac Davis and gets away with it. Least of all on a horse syndicate.
2: Watch it. Here's the turnout.
1: Right. Holy smoke. You expect to hit anything on a road like this and in this dark?
2: I brought the chopper.
1: Oh, that ought to do it. You sure it's Vic's car?
2: I know the license number like I know my own name. Keep going. Now, there's a paved road at the end of this rut.
1: Gotcha. Nice to have known you, Vic.
2: Too bad I never got to know the dame. Slow down, Bantam.
1: Let's go, Bantam.

0: Travel over every front page in town. Gangster slain by machine gun blast. Lover's Lane. Scene of gang war killing.
1: It was bound to come out, Mac. You know that.
2: Somebody was bound to find him. They always do unless we give them a cement jacket.
0: I know, but get this. Police discovered the dead mobster Vic Jones following a telephone call from a woman.
2: What? Impossible. The chopper at 6 feet.
0: The woman refused to give a name, but a lady's glove found on the blood-smeared floor of the car indicated that some woman had been present when the shooting occurred. Police are searching for a friend of Jones, one Mary Parker, ex-model.
1: But I gave them about 40 slugs. I don't see
0: no, how... No, but it happened. You missed her clean. So the whole story is walking around loose. I gotta start all over again.
2: Let us take care of her.
0: Go on, get out fast before I lose my temper. And on the way out, tell Chuckles I want him.
1: Okay, Mac, if that's the way you want it.
2: Yeah, sure, boss. We'll tell him.
0: Sometimes I wish I was running a one-man racket like the old days.
3: You want me, Mac?
0: Yeah. Can't you smile once in a while?
3: A job you want done, Mac?
0: Yes, a job. I want you to get Mary Parker.
3: Yeah, I saw in the papers the boys missed her last night.
0: Don't you miss.
3: Piece of sash cord never misses.
0: I know. Not when you're twisting it. Okay, get the Parker dame.
3: What's she look like?
0: Pictures in the paper, here.
3: Anything with some clothes on?
0: You're a cool fish. No, that's all.
3: Okay, where'll I find her?
0: She's got half as much brains as she's got looks. She's still running.
3: Which way? Where do you suppose the trail starts?
0: Pick out a place for her over on Stanton Street. You might start there.
3: Right.
0: And keep going until you find her. All women talk too much.
3: A five if you speak up. Where is she?
4: How do I know? I clean a hall, make a fire, polish a brass, fix a fuse. I don't know nothing.
3: Come on, Miss Parker. Where is she?
4: Look, if I know, I'll tell you.
3: When did you see her last?
4: 2, 3 days ago. She called downstairs on the telephone. I come up, fix a washer, and it gets the sink.
3: You know any of her friends?
4: Man?
3: Or a woman?
4: Miss Parker, I have a friend, Miss Foster, in 3B.
3: Here's a five. Why didn't you say so in the first place?
5: You got no right in here, and I'm not talking. I don't know you.
3: I'm here, and you're talking, Miss Josie Foster.
5: Where'd you get my name?
3: You forget it's on the bell. Now talk, Josie. Where's Mary?
5: I haven't heard from her since...
3: Since her boyfriend got his. Okay, now where is she?
5: I don't know, I tell you.
3: More of the same, or do you talk now?
5: I don't know where she is. I don't know. Give me a chance, will you? Vic had a place out near Thomasville. She probably went there, if any place.
6: What did you have, young fella?
3: A Coke and some information.
6: One Coke, coming right up. What do you want to know?
3: Any strangers hereabouts lately? Any strangers, Pop?
6: You got it bad if you can't even laugh. Sure, there's a mighty pretty one staying up the Jones place. Bought a load of canned goods this morning. Like she was aiming to stay a while. Asked me to deliver for her.
3: Did you?
6: Well, not yet.
3: All right, if I do it for you?
6: Why not? Quite a piece out, though. 5 miles up the road, right turn. Half mile from the fork on the left. I'd like to see her face when she opens the door and you say, groceries, miss. That'll be something.
3: Yeah, that'll be something.

0: Mama, don't want no peas, no rice, no coconut oil. No, Mama, don't want no peas, no rice, no coconut oil.
1: Who there?
0: Groceries, miss.
1: Well, leave them on the porch and go away.
0: You can't. Mr. Tucker says COD for strangers.
1: Oh, all right. You have to wait a minute.
0: No peas, no rice, no coconut.
2: Say, that's quite a load. Put it in the kitchen, will you? In the kitchen, I... Oh.
0: Mary Parker, isn't it? My name's Chuckles Matson.
2: The one who never smiles. Vic told me about you.
0: Vic never mentioned you. Now I see why.
2: Oh, thank you. You, like what you see?
0: I like it. I could like it a lot.
2: I'd like to teach you to smile.
0: Sorry, baby, no dice. Now, take it without a fight, and I won't have to hurt you.
2: Mac Davis sent you, didn't he?
0: What difference does it make who sent me?
2: He got Vic. He doesn't need me, too.
0: You were there when Vic got his. You know the rules.
2: Rules were made to be broken, Chuckles, by smart people like you and me.
0: Orders, baby. I was told to find you and take care of you. I found you.
2: Then why don't you put a period on it there? You don't think I'd be better looking dead than alive. What do you think, Chuckles?
0: Frankly, baby, I think right now I'd rather kiss you than kill you.
2: Want to try the kiss, Chuckles?
0: Why not?
2: How did you find me, Chuckles?
0: What difference does it make, Mary? I found you. We'll put a period on it there.
3: So you found her, Chuckles.
0: Yeah, I found her.
3: Everything taken care of?
0: No, not yet.
3: Chuckles, I sent you out on a job.
0: I know you did. Nothing to worry about.
3: You didn't take care of her.
0: That wasn't the time or the place.
3: You going soft, Chuckles?
0: Me? Not in your life, Mac.
3: Then why?
0: I traced her through a dame named Josie Foster.
3: I know her. One of Vic's ex-boys taking care of her.
0: And through a wise guy of a storekeeper. The trail's a mile wide.
3: Okay, so what?
0: So, when the time comes and the place...
3: How long?
0: I gotta get her confidence so I can take her off someplace in the car and dump her. That's all.
3: And meantime?
0: Meantime, nothing.
3: She'll talk. You can't be with her all the time.
0: Maybe that's what I intend to do, Mac. Be with her all the time. Until her time is up.
4: In just a moment, Crime Does Not Pay will continue with Law of the Jungle.

0: Now we continue with Crime Does Not Pay, starring Alan Baxter as Chuckles Matson in Law of the Jungle. There were some among the men and women of the underworld who thought of Chuckles Matson as the hand of fate. But now that hand was stayed. Chuckles was taking care of Mary Parker in his own way. And it was a pleasant way for both of them, even when he brought Mary back to the city.
1: This is it, baby.
2: This is what, darling?
1: Your place.
2: Oh.
1: Like it?
2: Like it? Oh, Chuckles, it's just beautiful. Why, it even has a view.
1: Stay away from that window, baby.
2: Huh? Oh, I see. Matt doesn't know about this.
1: Or us.
2: You're taking an awful chance, darling, if I'm still...
1: Yes, you are. You'll always be, you know that.
2: Oh, Chuckles, I'm scared. It's all too good to last.
1: It'll last longer here, kid. It's only a hop and a jump from my own place, see? And Mac will take it easy if I'm around town more than if I was with you in the country.
2: Where does Mac think I am?
1: In Thomasville.
2: And you didn't tell him about this place.
1: Nobody knows about this place, baby, except you and me. It's ours. Nobody muscles in here.
2: You know, I think that's the closest to a proposal you've ever come. I think you do love me in your way, darling. I'm beginning to think you really do.
3: Okay, okay, so you got the dame under control. What I want to know is, when does she go under the ground?
1: She'll go, Max, she'll go.
3: I don't like this monkeying around, Chuckles.
1: I'm not playing games.
3: That's just the trouble. It's written all over you. You're falling for the dame.
1: Not me. When I find out what I want to find out, kaput.
3: When you find out what?
1: Where Vic Jones stashed his take.
3: She knows?
1: Of course she does. Show me a dame who don't know where her boyfriend has his dough.
3: Well, why'd you say so?
1: You never asked
3: me. Chuckles, you find out where Vic unloaded a pile he stole from me, and I'll split with you 50-50.
1: It's a deal. Only it'll take time.
3: Why should it, Chuckles? You're stalling. I'm beginning to think you don't want to pickle that thing.
1: Now, wait a minute.
3: Okay, boy, but time's running out. It's not only Mary Parker who's getting awful close to a finish.
1: She is, boss.
4: Who do you think you are forcing me to come here?
5: Ah, Josie, and try to act like a lady.
4: Who are you?
5: Mac Davis.
4: The boss.
5: Hear that, Bantam? The lady knows me.
4: Are all your gorillas bums like this one?
1: Shut up.
5: Quiet, you. Bantam. What's wrong, Miss Foster?
4: Well, if he'd have told me who he worked for, I'd have come a lot easier. I've been wanting to see you.
5: Remember that the next time I send you for a lady, Bantam.
6: I will, boss.
5: Now then, Miss Foster, I wanted to see you. You wanted to see me, a good start.
4: I think we'll get along.
5: What has been on your mind?
4: You sent a frozen-faced character looking for Mary Parker.
5: Yes, I understood you're a friend of hers.
4: I was.
5: But I understand you tipped off Chuckles concerning Mary's hideout.
4: Chuckles? Him? Oh, that's a laugh.
5: Oh, he does laugh once in a while. What about him?
4: Just he slapped me around before I told him, and I don't forget things like that.
5: Keep talking, Josie.
4: I know where he's hiding Mary.
5: So do we, in Vic Jones' place in Thomasville. We can take her any time we want.
4: That's what you think.
1: What?
5: Shut up, Bantam. Where are they, Josie?
4: You'll take care of him if I tell you?
5: One way or another, guess.
4: He's gone soft on her. I saw her in town a week ago and followed her. He's got her in a flat on West Warren Street.
5: Pretty ritzy.
4: He's crossing you, Mr. Davis.
5: Thank you, Josie. Thank you very much.
4: You're welcome. Now, what did you want from me?
5: Exactly what you've told me. So Mary Parker's right here in town after...
1: What if she is, Mac? I told you why.
3: Yes, but not where.
1: Has Frail been spilling her alleged mind?
4: Next time you won't be so free with your fists, Mr. Chuckles Matson.
6: There must be nothing.
3: For the last time, Chuckles, take care of Mary Parker.
1: I told you, Mac, I'll do it after she tells
3: me. Stop, but Vic had no kick. His boys split it after we took care of Vic. I've known that for months. Make up your mind, Chuckles. It's Mary or Mary and you.
5: You know the law. Don't cross me, Chuckles. I'd hate to have to put you in a cement jacket.
1: Like the country this time of year, Mary?
2: If a city girl can like the country at any time, then I do.
1: Good.
2: Of course, the company might have something to do with it.
1: Oh, thanks.
2: Anything wrong, Chuckles?
1: No, nothing. Why?
2: Oh, I don't know. You haven't been like this since the first time we saw each other. Mac, give you an assignment?
1: Yeah.
2: Couldn't you quit the racket, Chuckles?
1: You know better than that.
2: We could just keep on driving. They'd never find us.
1: I found you.
2: Well, are you sorry, darling?
1: You think I am?
2: No, I guess not.
1: Then you guess right.
2: Any reason to stop, Chuckles?
1: Just the view.
2: The view at this time of night?
1: Oh, why not? There's a moon and a city down below.
2: We are being romantic, aren't we?
1: Why not? Once in a lifetime.
2: Why not?
1: Over here, Mary. Come on.
2: Oh, it is lovely, Chuckles. You know, darling, you can be sweet. I wonder what you were like when you were a little boy.
1: Look at the moon, Mary.
2: Where? In your eyes, darling?
1: No, up there. Isn't this view something?
2: It is. But you could almost look at it the rest of your life, I guess.
1: Yes, Mary. The rest of your life.
2: No! Chuck! No!
1: Fight, baby. It'll go easier.
6: Sorry, baby. It was you or both of us. I'll bury you here, baby, so you can see the view the rest of your life.

0: Yes.
1: Mac.
0: Yes?
1: It's all taken care of.
0: At the straight dope, Chuckles?
1: Yeah, straight. Nobody will find her.
0: Good boy. Where are you?
1: Warren Street, the apartment. I'll see you, Mac. Quiet. Too quiet. I can't take it, Mary.
2: Why did you do it, Chuckles? Why?
1: Hey, who's that? No one's here. No one's here but me.
2: Why, Chuckles? We were happy here. Happy? Why did you do it, Chuckles?
1: What's going on? Am I nuts or something? You're dead. I buried you. You're dead. I buried you myself. On the hill. No such thing. No such thing as voices. Kid stuff. There's no such thing. She's not the first nor the last.
2: You like to drive with me, Chuckles? With the top down.
1: Cut it out. You're driving yourself crazy.
2: We like the country as much as two city people could.
1: Leave me alone. Cut it out. Get hold of yourself, Madsen. She's dead and done with. Dead and done with.
3: I'll open.
4: Come in.
5: I'll go along for the ride, Chuckles.
1: Me too. Anybody raise? How many, Mac?
3: Give me three.
2: Look at them, Chuckles. Are they worth what you did to me? Are they?
4: Three for me.
5: I'll take two.
2: Look at Mac. Just a racketeer. With all his money. A penny anti-racketeer. Look at Corey at Bantam.
5: Wake up, Chuckles. I said three.
4: You asleep or something?
5: Snap it up. All I want is two cards.
2: Are they worth my life, Chuckles? Are they? Are they?
5: Chuckles!
2: Are they?
1: Oh. Sorry, how many did you want, Mac?
5: I said three.
1: Sorry, I was thinking. Cash me in, will you, fellas? I'm just spoiling your game tonight. I want to talk, Lieutenant.
6: Look, Matson, are you crazy enough to expect me to believe that you'd walk in here and hand me the Davis gang on a silver platter?
1: I got to live with myself, Lieutenant.
6: You got a conscience suddenly?
1: Yeah, maybe I have.
6: Look, I've been on the force 15 years. Consciences just don't grow on characters like you.
1: I still want to talk. I got to live with myself.
6: And how long do you expect to? Live, that is, if you do talk to me.
1: I don't know. Not very long.
6: Well, far be it from me to look a gift horse in the teeth. Let's have it.
1: Well, what do you want first? The Vic Jones deal? That was Corey Taylor and Bantam Smith. I heard Davis give the order. I saw him drive off and come back. When they missed the girl, the girl, Davis gave that job to me.
6: You did it, huh?
1: Yeah, I did.
6: Buddy?
1: You won't dig it up.
6: Got to. Why not?
1: Because she's got a view where I put her, Lieutenant.
6: Oh, I know you're nuts. A view for a call.
1: I'm not nuts. You gotta believe me. You gotta.
6: The DA will send me to the booby hatch if I come to him with this.
1: All right. Do what you want. Only get Davis and Taylor and Smith and the rest of them. I'll show you where everything is. I'll give you the whole thing. You gotta believe me. Then you can fry me anything you want. Only you gotta get them. You gotta. I can't see them walking around alive. I can't.
6: So you got conscience, did you, Matson? You know, maybe the best punishment we could dream up for you would be to just let you live.
7: Crime does not pay. Alan Baxter, who was starred as Chuckles Matson in Law of the Jungle, will be back with you in just a moment.

0: Now, here in person is Alan Baxter.
1: You've just heard a story of crime and violent death which dealt with people we can hardly call pleasant. Yet the counterparts of these people exist in everyday life and will continue to exist until the profit is taken out of their way of life, a life which obeys only its own law, the law of the jungle, kill or be killed. Mac Davis and his well-organized mob operated a gambling syndicate. Their profits came from the sucker money, the bets placed through them by otherwise decent citizens who wanted to turn an easy dollar, make a quick profit themselves. When decent citizens everywhere stop supporting this kind of organized crime, the prototypes of Mac Davis and Chuckles Matson will disappear. In other words, only people like you and me can make certain that crime does not pay.
0: Thank you, Alan Baxter. 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
3: Once upon a time there was an engineer.
4: Choo-choo Charlie was his name, we hear.
3: He had an engine and he sure had fun. He used good and plenty candy to make his train run.
5: Charlie says, love my good and plenty. Charlie says, really rings the bell. Charlie says, love my good and plenty. Don't know any other candy that I love so well.
6: Duel. 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

0: 122. Here's my cabin, Blackie.
1: Not very far from mine. Open the door, will you, Mary? I have my arms full of luggage.
0: Lucky luggage. Oh, very well, Porter. Put my luggage at the foot of the bed.
1: Oh, so now I'm a porter. I'll put it where you want it, Lardy.
0: Oh, fine. That will be all, Porter. At the foot of the bed, please.
1: It's very apparent, Lardy, that you've never been to sea. We seafarers call a bed a bunk.
0: Well, it's a lot of bed.
1: It's a lot of bunk.
0: Oh.
1: Say, I should have my reservation at the last minute, too. The walls of my cabin are so close together, they practically press my pants.
0: Well, Blackie, that's strange. This looks like a double cabin.
1: Well, strange. It should look like a double cabin when it is a double cabin. But don't think you have to sleep in both bunks just to get your money's worth.
0: I'll remember that. Will this be a long trip?
1: No, just overnight. We get to Westfield in the morning, and then we'll have some fun.
0: I thought you were making this a business trip for Charlie Kingston.
1: It is, but business for Charlie always leaves time fun. So I thought this black suitcase was too heavy to belong to you.
0: Oh, Blackie, that isn't mine. You must have left one of mine in your cabin.
1: Oh, this is Charlie's suitcase full of bonds. Well, I'll take it back to my cabin because you might pull the handle of it.
0: Why shouldn't I?
1: It's tear gas. And then I'd cry for you.
0: It would take tear gas to make you cry for anything. Well, which bunk should I sleep in tonight? The lower or the upper?
1: I don't know. Let's see which one is softer.
0: The lower one's lovely. Now let's see about the one on top.
1: Mary, I think you'd better sleep in the lower bunk regardless.
0: Why?
1: It'll be a little crowded in the upper bunk. You have a cabin mate. But I don't think she'll disturb you much. She's dead.
2: Now here's Richard Calmer's Boston Blackie. Enemy to those who make him an enemy, friend to those who have no friend.
3: Well, Blackie, no matter where you go, you find a body, don't you?
1: Isn't it the most annoying habit, Inspector Faraday? Hurry and solve this case, will you? The ship is already 30 minutes late pulling out.
3: So what?
1: So are you going to Westfield with us?
3: No.

0: And this boat isn't going...
1: Faraday, this is a ship.
0: Ship, sloop, raft, canoe, or a kayak. It's not leaving this dock till I found that woman's killer.
1: Who was that woman, Faraday?
0: I don't know yet.
1: We should have asked her before the coroner took her away.
0: Why did you kill her, Blackie?
2: Inspector, may I say something?
0: No.
2: Well, I will. Blackie had nothing to do with it. I was with him when he found the body.
0: Well, that's no help to Blackie in my book.
2: Oh, golly, Blackie, this is all my fault. If I hadn't wanted to go to Westfield with you, you wouldn't have reserved this stateroom for me.
1: Well, don't feel badly about it, Mary. If you hadn't taken this room, we wouldn't have found the body. Faraday wouldn't be here, and we'd be missing all this fun.
2: Blackie, look, there's a man's face in the porthole.
0: Hey, you, what do you want?
2: He's gone.
0: Come on, let's go out on deck and head him off. Well, that was certainly a false alarm, Miss Wesley.
2: But, Inspector, how did I know he wasn't snooping?
0: Well, he wasn't. The first mate said he was trying to repair a broken guy wire or something.
1: Or something, Inspector? You should have followed that up.
0: He told me what it was, but I don't understand this seagoing lingo.
1: Well, let's get out of here.
0: Just sit still, you two. The captain will be here in a minute.
2: Oh, Blackie, what's this under the captain's chair? There's something just like it on the wall in my cabin.
1: There's one in every cabin, Mary. It's a life raft.
0: Oh, you trying to kid, Blackie. It looks like a rolled-up inner tube with a tube of toothpaste attached to it. That thing wouldn't float a midget.
1: It'll float a couple of people, Faraday. It's a collapsible life raft.
2: What do you have to do, unfold it and blow it up?
1: Oh, no, Mary. Press that little button on top of that tube there, and in about 2 seconds, you have a raft about twice as big as the top of the captain's desk and one half the size of Faraday's head.
2: Let's press it and see what happens.
1: No. Now, Mary, please don't. Not now.
2: I never have any fun.
3: Sorry to keep you waiting, Inspector Faraday.
0: That's all right, Captain Randall. Who is the dead woman? Could you find out?
3: Yes. She was Charlotte Aiken.
2: Oh, I've heard of her. Something about money.
1: Something about $2 million.
0: Look, when I want information from you two, I'll ask for it.
1: Faraday, before this is over, you'll be begging for it.
0: I'll beg you right now to keep quiet.
1: Say please.
0: Please. I said quiet. Now, Captain Randall, where did Mrs. Aiken board the ship?
3: At Westfield, just before sailing time, yesterday afternoon. With Martha Vale, her traveling companion.
0: Where is this Martha Vale?
3: At home.
0: Better get me her address. I'll have to see her.
3: Well, forgive me, Inspector, but I took the liberty of sending for her myself and asking her to come down here.
0: You captains are used to running everything, aren't you?
3: Aboard ship, yes, Inspector. I've ordered a complete passenger list for you, sir. Well,
0: thanks. I'd like a copy of it. But I think I have my killer.
1: Meaning me, of course.
0: Why not, Blackie? There are 150 staterooms on this ship, and I find you in the one with a body in it.
1: The one, Faraday? Well, maybe there are other staterooms equipped with bodies. Let's look.
3: Excuse me, Inspector, but it's way past our sailing time. When can I give the
0: order? Don't worry, Captain. In an hour's time, your ship will be at sea.
1: Well, that's where you'll be too, Faraday. At sea and sending out an SOS for me.
0: So help me, Blackie.
1: So I'll help you, Faraday.
4: Come on, wait. Don't go in there.
5: Father, what are you doing
4: here? Stopping it.
0: Hey, what's going on out there?
4: Break your neck if you...
5: Don't,
0: Come on, let's go outside and see what this is all about.
1: Careful, Faraday. You may get into trouble.
4: So you're a fool. Why do you want to get mixed up in a murder?
5: What should I do, hide?
0: It wouldn't do you any good. I'd find you.
5: Oh.
1: If he didn't get lost looking for you.
0: Quiet, Blackie. Who are these people, Captain?
3: This is Martha Vale, Mrs. Aiken's traveling companion. I don't know the man with her.
5: Hello, Captain Randall. This is my brother, Bob.
3: Well, this is Inspector Faraday of the police.
5: Oh, yes.
0: Miss Vale, were you with Mrs. Aiken on the trip she made from Westfield last night?
5: Yes.
0: How about you, son?
4: No, I never traveled with Mrs. Aiken. If I could have had my way, my sister wouldn't have been traveling with that Aiken woman either.
0: All right. Keep on talking, son.
1: And say something when you do. I'm not so selfish that I want to be the inspector's only suspect in this murder.
5: You? Oh, dear.
1: Don't look so alarmed, Miss Vale. Inspector Faraday accuses me of every murder in town. I think you'd better tell me
0: everything. Oh, no, she doesn't, Blackie. She tells me.
1: All right. She tells you, and then I figure it out for you.
0: Quiet, Blackie. Now, answer a few questions for me, Miss Vale.
4: Now, remember, Martha, by law, you needn't say anything.
0: Look, son, am I going to have trouble with you?
4: I want my sister to know her rights. She's mixed up in this. She should see a lawyer before she answers you.
1: And, Faraday, why don't you stop asking all the stock questions and ask the one question that really should have an interesting answer?
0: What are you talking about, Blackie?
1: It seems very strange to me that Miss Vale should be traveling with Mrs. Aiken and get off the ship alone, leaving Mrs. Aiken in her stateroom dead.
3: Excuse me, Inspector Faraday. Mrs. Aiken wasn't found in her own cabin. Hers was number 85. Her body was found in 22.
0: That means something.
1: Don't you wish you knew what?
2: Oh, Blackie, darling, be quiet.
0: All right, everybody. Into the captain's quarters for questioning.
5: Oh, must you now?
0: Sorry. Okay, everybody, get inside.
4: Oh, now, look what you've done, Martha. You've got us all involved in this thing.
2: Come in, Blackie.
1: The man called Faraday said everybody...
0: Now you stay here, Blackie.
1: Faraday, are you ill? You're not going to question me.
0: I'm going to question you, all right.
2: Blackie, give the inspector nice answers.
1: My very nicest. See you in the captain's quarters in a few minutes, Mary.
2: Right.
0: If I don't have him up in my quarters for a few years... Captain Randall, hold those people in your cabin till I'm ready for them.
6: Of course, Inspector.
0: Well?
1: Well?
0: All right, Blackie, what's this all about?
1: You don't know, Inspector?
0: Look, Blackie, I figured you knew something about this the minute I found you with that body.
1: If you didn't think so, I'd be awfully disappointed, as a matter of fact. But, why don't you stop calling me names and start calling a few shots on Charlotte Aiken's death?
0: Can you call any?
1: Names or shots?
0: Either.
1: You really want to know who killed Charlotte Aiken?
0: Well, I didn't come down here to go for a boat ride.
1: All right, Faraday, I'll tell you all I know.
0: Well?
1: We went through that well routine already. I'm telling you all I know.
0: But you're not saying anything.
1: That's because I don't know anything. About this case, that is.
0: Well, I know something.
1: The time of day, no doubt. Uh-oh. There goes that gun again.
0: And here you go again, too.
1: I know. Down to headquarters.
0: Oh, no, wise guy. You're holding out on me. You know something about this case you're not telling. And until you talk, I'm going to put you in your cabin under guard.
1: Well, at least you think so much of me, you want to give me police protection.
0: Come on.
1: On second thought, Faraday, am I being put under protection for your sake or for mine? Yes?
7: Blackie, sir?
1: Yes?
7: Sandwich, Mr. Stewart, sir?
1: Yes, I want something to eat.
7: Sandwich, sir?
1: Sure, anything.
7: Yes, sir. Sandwich. Right away.
1: Well, what are you standing there for?
7: I know who killed Mrs. Aiken.
1: What?
7: And I know why she was killed.
1: Well, never mind that sandwich. Let's have this instead. Better still, let's get Faraday in here first.
7: No, I can't go to the police. I don't dare talk to you now. The cabin is being watched. I'll see you here at midnight.
1: Nice of you to walk around the deck a few times, Faraday. Are you sure it's no bother?
0: I even take my dog for a walk every night.
1: 2-1, he outsmarts you.
0: Very funny, Blackie.
1: I didn't think so.
0: Here's your cabin. Take a good deep breath of air because you're in for the night.
1: Okay, Inspector, good night.
0: Go on, Blackie, get in there.
1: Alone?
0: No, I'm going in with you.
1: No, I'd rather be alone. I'd be in better company. Now, wait till I turn on the light.
0: I just want to make sure you're not hiding something that...
1: Oh, Faraday, stop looking so pleased with yourself. That's not a body in my bunk. It's just a steward.
0: Why is he lying in your bunk?
1: Maybe he's tired.
0: Maybe I am, too. Are those half-wit remarks of yours?
1: Well, he offered to come in here and tell me a little story entitled, Who Done It?
0: You mean he knows who killed Mrs. Aiken?
1: That's what he told me. Let's wake him up and hear his story. Hey, Stewart, wake up. Wake up.
0: Shake him.
1: Before using?
0: Very funny. Hey, Stewart, wake up. Wake up.
1: I know that booming voice of yours is disturbing, Faraday, but even you can't wake our friend up.
0: Huh?
1: He's dead.
0: What? Hey, I know that boy. He's done time, and plenty of it.
1: Well, he's not going to do any more. I guess I should have expected this.
0: Don't move, Blackie.
1: Oh, Faraday, put away that gun.
0: I've got you for 2 murders now, Blackie. And I don't put this gun away till I put you away. For keeps.
8: Now, back to Boston Blackie. Blackie and Mary Wesley boarded the night boat to Westfield. The journey was upset when the body of Charlotte Aiken, wealthy widow, was found in the upper bunk of Mary Wesley's stateroom. While Inspector Faraday was questioning Martha Vale, the dead woman's traveling companion, the steward of the ship came to Blackie and promised to tell him at midnight who killed Mrs. Aiken. At midnight, Blackie and Faraday found the steward dead. Faraday charged Blackie with killing him. And as we return to our story, the inspector is about to take Blackie to jail.
0: All right, Blackie, move.
1: Well, when I move, Faraday, I like to take my luggage with me.
0: Okay, take the suitcases along.
1: Thanks. Help me, will you?
0: Okay. But knowing you, I'm going to carry the big suitcase. The little one will be no match for the big one if you start swinging it.
1: I always said you'd make a good red cap. Boy, pick up the large suitcase, please. I'll carry the small one.
0: And no more wisecracks, wise guy. Come on.
1: After you?
0: After you. You're not getting away from me this time.
1: Oh, no?
0: Hey. Hey, what's that hissing noise?
1: Tear gas.
0: Tear gas?
1: I thought you'd try to be a wise guy and want to carry the big suitcase for your protection. This little one contains a tear gas bomb for mine.
0: What? Why are you carrying tear gas?
1: Because the suitcase you're carrying contains a $250,000 worth of negotiable bonds.
0: Hey! Hey! Blackie! Where are you?
1: I'm right here, Faraday, by the door.
0: Where's the door? I can't see a thing.
1: Well, in a few seconds, you won't be able to see me either. I'm leaving.
0: Blackie, come back here. Come back here or I'll kill you.
1: Go ahead and shoot me, Faraday. I dare you.
0: So help me, Blackie. I'll put you behind bars for this.
1: Well, before you put me behind bars, Inspector, figure out how you're going to get out from behind this door. I'm locking it.
2: Blackie, darling, what's the matter?
1: Oh, Mary, where'd you come from?
2: Well, Captain Randall's letting us take a walk on deck. Why are you crying?
1: Faraday just told me the nicest thing. He never wants to see me again. So let's get off the ship and make sure he doesn't.
2: If she isn't on the train, Blackie, then what?
1: Then Martha Vale is smarter than we are. My brother told us she was on this train and... Oh, here she is.
2: She's alone, too.
1: She looks like the lone wolf type. Hello, Miss Vale. Going somewhere?
5: Oh, I didn't kill Mrs. Aiken. She was alive when I left the boat.
1: How do you know?
5: Well, I guess I don't know. We had separate cabins. I left the ship as soon as it docked. I had some shopping to do for Mrs. Aiken. It was very important.
1: Then she could have been dead when you left the boat?
5: Well, I maybe she could have. I didn't go into her stateroom before I went ashore. She sometimes slept late.
1: Well, tell me, did Mrs. Aiken act at all strangely on the trip from Westfield?
5: Well, not unless there's something strange about taking a walk in the middle of the night because you can't sleep.
1: About what time did she go for this walk?
5: Well, just before midnight.
1: What time did she come back?
5: I don't know.
1: Well, did anything strange happen last night after Mrs. Aiken went on deck?
5: No.
1: Think now.
5: Oh, well, just before I fell asleep, the ship slowed down a little. But it always did around that time of night on every trip. I tell you, I don't know anything about Mrs. Aiken's death. Will you please leave me alone?
1: If you'll tell me just a little bit about your brother...
5: Oh, you see.
1: He didn't like the idea of your being Mrs. Aiken's companion.
5: He wouldn't tell me.
1: What else wouldn't your brother tell you?
5: Where he made all... I mean, nothing.
1: You mean where he made all his money, don't you, Miss Vale?
5: I didn't mean anything.
1: I think you meant a lot. I'm getting off at the first stop, and I'm going to see him. Maybe he doesn't know more than you do, but maybe he'll say more. Mary, I found out from Robert Vale that his sister inherits Mrs. Aiken's money.
2: Oh.
1: What did you find out?
2: Well, the Westfield night boat leaves Westfield at 7 in the evening and it arrives here at 9 the next morning.
1: Did the steamship company tell you where the ship would be at midnight when it slowed down?
2: Yeah, the clerk gave me this map. And here, he made a mark on it. The boat would be right here where the little X is.
1: X marks the spot, huh? But I wonder what else it marks.
2: Well, you're the great boss in Blackie. Why don't you come out there and see?
1: It's a good idea.
2: Oh, Blackie, will you stop being silly?
1: I'm dead serious. Only I'm not going to swim. We're going to trade water wings for airplane wings and fly out there. Come on.

0: out on the chart you showed me, Blackie. It's a boy on the water.
1: Nice flying, buddy. We're right beside it.
2: Is that chain hanging from the top of the buoy fastened to whatever holds it into the water?
1: Yes, I think we... Say, wait. The chain that holds the buoy in place would be underneath it, not on top of it.
0: A chain is hanging loose, Blackie. Why don't you have a look at it?
1: Okay, wait a minute. I'm going to climb out on the wing. Now I can reach it. And now I have it.
2: What is it, Blackie? Just a loose chain?
1: Yeah, with a sort of a snap on it. Like the one you find on the end of a dog leash.
2: So?
1: So nothing. Okay, pilot. Let's go back to the mainland.
2: Oh, are we going up in the air again?
1: Yes, and if I don't get a bright idea pretty soon, we'll be up in the air in more ways than one.
0: Inspector Faraday speaking.
1: Hello, Faraday. This is Blackie.
0: All right, Blackie, stay where you are. You're under arrest.
1: And you're under delusions again, Inspector. I want some information.
0: And I want you.
1: Nice of you to say so, pal, but listen. You knew the steward who was killed in my cabin. What did he do time for?
0: None of your business.
1: It's your business, though, Faraday. Tell me and I'll bring in your killer.
0: Nothing doing.
1: Okay, Faraday, if you don't want to solve this case,
0: all right. But don't forget where you got the information.
1: I don't think you'll let me. What was the steward sent up for?
0: Smuggling. Now, is that any help to you?
1: Probably not. You give such useless information, Faraday. So long.
0: You listen to me, Blackie.
1: Well, Mary, the steward was arrested for smuggling.
2: Is that any help?
1: No, I don't see it. Smuggling. Smuggling, yes, of course. Of course it helped.
2: How?
1: The chain on the buoy. Smuggled goods from overseas was attached to it, then picked up by someone on the Westfield boat as it passed by.
2: Well, how does that explain Mrs. Aiken's death?
1: She walked the deck of the boat last night and saw something she shouldn't have seen.
2: That's right. The ship passes the buoy at midnight, and Martha Vale said that at exactly midnight, Mrs. Aiken went for a walk on deck.
1: Well, if Mrs. Aiken was killed last night because she went for a walk, we're going to solve this murder by a walk, too. The way I figure it, Captain Randall.
3: You must be good at figures, Blackie, if you can slip past the police guards on this boat and walk right into my quarters.
1: Oh, let's not waste time with my accomplishments, Captain Randall. I'm more interested in the doings of someone on this ship.
3: What do you mean?
1: I think Charlotte Aiken was killed because she couldn't sleep last night. I have good reason to believe that this ship of yours is being used for smuggling small but highly priced articles into this country.
3: That's absolutely fantastic. My ship goes to no foreign port. Why, we never sail a course more than 8 miles offshore.
1: But you pass a certain buoy about 8 miles offshore every night at midnight.
3: When we're on schedule, yes.
1: Well, here's what's been happening on your ship, Captain Randall. When it slows down as it passes that buoy, someone on the lower deck reaches out with a hook or something and very neatly catches a chain dangling from the top of the buoy.
3: You know there's a chain on the top of that buoy?
1: Yes, I looked at it myself. On the end of that chain would be a package or a box or a container of some kind. Once the smuggler has that container aboard, he can bring it into the country.
3: Yes, that's true. We don't have to pass through customs. What makes you think my ship is used for smuggling?
1: Your steward, the one who was found dead in my cabin, was once arrested and convicted for smuggling. Mrs. Aiken was killed because she was on deck at midnight last night and saw the smuggler at work.
3: If she was killed at sea, why wasn't her body tossed overboard?
1: The smuggler didn't have time for that, I suppose. But he put her body where he was sure it wouldn't be found.
3: What do you mean?
1: The killer checked the reservations list for the return trip and found the stateroom 22 would be empty. He hid Mrs. Aiken's body there, hoping to get rid of it at sea the next night.
3: Oh, yeah.
1: And the reason the steward was killed was that he saw Mrs. Aiken's body being taken into the cabin and was going to tell me.
3: Blackie, you're too smart to live.
1: Everybody pulls a gun on Blackie. What are you smuggling, Captain?
3: Diamonds from Africa. My partners bring them from Africa as far as the buoy. I bring them the rest of the way. Just stand where you are.
1: I just want to get a little closer to you so when you shoot, you won't miss.
3: I won't miss. Then I'll dump your body overboard.
1: Well, when you do, will you throw this collapsible life raft in after me? This one under your chair looks like a big
3: one. Don't touch that.
1: I won't touch the raft, Captain, only the inflation valve.
4: Hold on to that. Hey! Hey!
1: You look awfully silly on the floor, Captain.
4: I'll kill you for this, Blackie.
1: How are you going to kill me after I get this gun out of your hand?
4: Let go of me!
1: After you drop that gun.
4: You're breaking my... All right, I've dropped it.
1: Okay, Randall. Get up. I have a gun of my own.
4: Don't shoot.
1: Don't worry. Say, isn't it funny how a little air in this life raft took the wind out of your sails?
2: 122. Here's my cabin again, Blackie.
1: Open the door, will you, Mary? I've got my arms full of luggage.
2: Lucky luggage? Oh, I said that before, didn't I?
1: I liked it just as much the second time.
2: very well, Porter. Just put my luggage at the foot of bed. Blackie, will we get to Westfield this time?
1: I don't know. I can't guarantee anything.
2: Well, do you think we dare look in the upper bed? Bunk.
1: I don't know.
2: You look.
1: No, maybe you'd better look.
2: I'd rather you look.
1: Well, if you'll remember, last time I looked, we found a body up there.
2: Oh, yes, that's right. All right. I'll look. Blackie!
1: What, Mary? What is it?
2: Believe it or not, there isn't a body up there.

0: Well, come in, Smithers. What is it? Speak up, boy. Orange juice.
1: No, sir. New Kellogg's Rise and Shine.
0: Hey, fiendish.
1: And look at this, sir.
0: No peel, no pips, and it's got vitamin C. Well, Smithers, I suppose this is it.
1: What are you doing, sir?
0: Thank you, Governor. Wife and three pips to support. Thank you.
2: New Kellogg's Rise and Shine. Now tastes as good as orange juice.
3: Here, do you know something? 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
4: All right.
3: You'll save Mum enough money to buy me a Leeds United tracksuit.
4: Fantastic.
3: I mean, they look the same, don't they?
4: Might look the same, but they don't taste the same.
3: Ah, you can't tell the difference.
4: Well, I can. The cheap one's yours.
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3: Nougat and caramel golden light? 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
4: Sorry!
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1: Los Angeles County Sheriff's Office calling all cars. Attention all cars to broadcast 255 regarding a missing person. Be on the lookout for a woman described as blonde, 5 feet 5 inches, weight about 140 pounds. This woman speaks with a strong accent, may be headed for Yugoslavia. That's all. Rosenquist.

Whatever the major nations of the world decide to do, if anything, about the limitation of armaments, this much is a certainty. There can be no disarmament in the modern war against the enemies of society. Officers of the law would be battling against overwhelming odds were they forced to fight with obsolete guns, antiquated automobiles, and inferior gasoline that shows a yellow streak when called upon to meet an emergency. They must have the best of every kind of equipment. That is why it means so much to you as an individual motorist to know that Rio Grande Crack is the gasoline chosen for this vital, distinctive public service. To know that wherever it is sold, Rio Grande Crack supplies the quicker getaway, greater speed, maximum power and mileage for more police cars, fire engines, ambulances, and other emergency equipment wherever it is sold than any other brand. It is important to know that like your city and county officials, the heads of your California state and federal governments also use this superior, equal to every emergency gasoline. It's no farther away than the nearest red and white Rio Grande dealer who specializes in Rio Grande Crack, the most highly and justly recommended gasoline sold in the West.

0: story we are to hear tonight was secured through the cooperation of the office of Sheriff Eugene Biscaloos of Los Angeles County. Sheriff Biscaloos is in San Francisco on official business and has consented to open our program from the studios of KSFO.
1: Good evening, ladies and gentlemen. One of the quickest ways to sour the milk of human kindness is to hit a man in the pocketbook. However, in the story we are to hear tonight, we find a novel situation wherein the victims of a very clever swindler refused to believe that they had been swindled. The public should be aware of the depredations of a vast army of clever people who are constantly using their wits to live at the expense of their fellow men. Had many of the persons whom we shall hear about tonight been more alert to the operations of this type of criminal, a great deal of money would have been saved, and many words of sympathy would not have been wasted on an unappreciative crook. I sincerely hope that tonight's story will bring home the fact that crime does not pay.
0: Our scene opens in the office of the Bunco Squad of the Sheriff's Department. Deputy A.W. Willie and John Pennywhit receive a visitor.
2: Frankly, I can't understand the attitude of Sheriff Biscaloos. I told him a woman had been kidnapped, and he sent me to the Bunco Squad. It's insulting to a fine woman. She is the most idealistic woman I have ever met. Everyone in Hollywood believes in her. She's tremendously rich.
3: She's a macaroni queen.
4: And she did a little paper hanging.
2: What do you mean by that expression, paper hanging?
3: You've been sent to us because even if she is a spaghetti queen, when she goes around hanging paper...
4: Excuse me. Deputy Willie means she passed bad checks. That's just a slang expression for it.
2: But she's been kidnapped and forced to cash these checks.
4: Just a minute. I know you're quite idealistic in your opinion of your friends, but as a writer, you can understand this. You can't prove Frances Krager's been kidnapped.
3: But we have the proof that she passed phony checks. That's why you've got to talk to the Bunco Squad until there's some proof she's been kidnapped. So let's talk.
4: Just tell us all you know about her and we'll find her.
2: First, you must give me your word that everything I tell you will be in strictest confidence. Frances is a close friend of practically every important person in Hollywood. And they want her found, don't you understand? Not arrested.
3: Sure. Now, what about this spaghetti queen stuff she's been stringing you with?
2: It's macaroni. And she hasn't been stringing anybody. Frances has been entertained in wealthy homes and has told us of her wonderful plans to help the people of her native land, Yugoslavia. You see, the people in that country speak so many different dialects, it makes it awfully hard.
5: Oh, my dear, I think that's simply wonderful. It's the most altruistic thing I've ever heard.
6: As a producer for Colossal Pictures Incorporated, I can safely say it's not only altruistic, it's all terrific.
7: Really, Francis, I think the whole world should know what you're going to do.
8: Oh, please. I do not want the world to know. I do not want anyone to know. It must be a secret, for I do not want the credit for helping the people I love.
5: You're so frightfully genuine. That's the real reason all Hollywood has taken you to its heart.
8: They tell me in Yugoslavia I have also inherited the title of Duchess.
5: Really?
8: But I will not have it so. I wish to be just one of my people.
7: I know I'm hopelessly dull, but how can you teach them? What was it you wanted to teach them?
8: Oh, you cannot understand. The poor little children, they must learn to speak three different dialects in my country before they can speak to each other. It is so hard.
6: Dialects, there should be a law against. But we take plenty gross out of that country with pictures right now.
8: Ah, that's the point. They love the moving pictures. I shall spend my fortune to have pictures made for them in one popular dialect. They will soon all speak one instead of three.
6: That's an idea. Wow. It's not only colossal, it's big.
5: But you haven't heard all of it. Tell them, Francis.
8: I shall establish a fund in the schools to teach English, so they may enjoy the regular American film.
6: On a silver platter, you should be getting the Academy Award.
8: Oh, it is so embarrassing that I have not my money yet.
5: You will never tell us anything about yourself. Where did this fortune come from?
9: Yes, tell us.
8: My uncle, Anton Klemensch in Yugoslavia, died, and leave my brother and I a string of macaroni factories. Also, $8 million between us. Oh, it is very sad. Ah, I must wait for the estate to be settled.
9: Oh, dear, don't worry about a thing.
2: I am quite certain that Frances Krager is in danger of some sort. The news of a fortune like that will get around. And she's such a sincere and trusting soul. Oh, we're all most anxious about her.
3: Yes, I'm sure you are. Just how much did she get into, how much did you help her?
2: That is not the point. Even if I knew, I wouldn't mention it. We want her protected. That is all I can tell you. So I'll come back tomorrow and expect to get some report of her from you.
4: Oh, we'll do everything we can.
2: And please remember to be discreet.
3: The bigger they are, the harder they fall.
4: I don't know. We better go easy. Why should she have killed the golden geese with that rubber paper?
3: That's mixing metaphors. Let's see what the banker with the bouncing paper has to say. This is Deputy Sheriff Willie of the Bunco Squad. Let me speak to your manager.
4: Maybe he was one of her tea-drinking partners, too.
3: Hello? I'm calling to find out what you're going to do with that surprise check Francis Crager gave you. Sure, it's the Bunco Squad. He doesn't think we're at all nice. Sure, there's some mistake. A bad check's always a mistake. A bad one. Of course, she's a fine woman. But have you checked up on this fortune in Yugoslavia? Oh, you think it would be insulting to her? All right. We just wondered.
4: So that is that. And when a hard-shelled banker blubbers all over his vest about a woman with a beautiful soul...
3: And with her $650 paper hanging under his nose...
4: Who are we to doubt the spaghetti and meatball queen?
3: It's macaroni and bologna. Sheriff's office, Willie speaking. Oh, so your bank got the other $650 check. Yeah, I was talking to him. He's not going to do anything about it. Oh, you are? That's fine. Just come right on down. Goodbye. The other banker doesn't believe in any Yugoslavian Santa Claus. He's going to swear out a warrant for Francis, and that's all we need.
4: Why, the old meanie.
0: To the home of Francis Crager went Detectives Willie and Pennywit. The officers sought information.
7: Yes?
4: Good morning. This is the home of Frances Crager, isn't it?
7: Yes, but she's not
3: here. We know she's not here. We're investigating her disappearance.
7: Oh, I'm so glad. Won't you come in?
3: Thank you. I see you know that she's disappeared.
7: Yes, I'm Mrs. Gray, her housekeeper. So many of her friends have been calling up. She has more friends than anyone I ever worked for. And I'm as worried as they are about her. Do you think anything has happened to her?
4: Well, we don't think so. You knew her quite well. Can you tell us anything about her that might give us some idea where she is?
7: Only that with everyone knowing about her fortune, she might be in danger. She's so kind to everyone and so unsuspecting. I'm really frightened.
3: Did anyone ever have anything against her? Did she have any enemies?
7: Not a one in the world. Everybody loved her.
4: Well, then, we're going to have to make an unusual request. We'd like to look through some of her personal effects. Letters and that sort of thing, you know. It might give us some clue as to where she is.
7: Certainly. Just come upstairs.
4: Thank you.
7: If anything's happened to her, I'm going to feel just terrible. I was more of a friend to her than a servant. She was that way with everybody. She was just like a queen.
3: So we've heard.
7: There's her room. If there's anything else I can do, just let me know.
4: Thank you. We will.
3: This is a queen's boudoir, all right.
4: Yeah. Hey, we better go plenty easy. At least keep our feet off the bedspread.
3: Why is it that every time I've been up late the night before, I've got to work in a bedroom the next day? Uh-oh. Torn up letters in the wastebasket. You patch them together while I look through the dresser drawers.
4: You always give me the interesting work.
3: Yeah. There's enough clothes here for the Yugoslavian army, if it was female.
4: Well, these letters aren't any puzzle. They all tell the same story. And the signatures look like the real McCoy. They're from some of the biggest shots in the picture business. Invitations to parties, dinners, and stuff.
3: Here's the evidence of her trip to Europe. It's right on top here. So I'll bet she's been handling it recently. Well, we'll just borrow it and get some nice, fresh fingerprints.
4: A passport? Every passport has the next of kin to be notified in case of accident. See what that one says.
3: Well, well, well. Mrs. Sally Nelson, Southgate, California. Relationship, daughter.
4: Sally's going to have some visitors if we can just find Southgate.
9: I knew all that money wouldn't bring anything but grief to Mom. She just ain't the type to have a lot of money.
4: Well, then you're sure she did have it left to her?
9: Of course. I saw it announced in the paper.
3: What paper?
9: Well, the one her husband wrote for.
3: Oh, I see. He wasn't your father.
9: Nope. My pa was a cowboy. But Mom left him and married a doctor in Salt Lake City, and then she left him and married Frank Prager in Chicago. She hasn't had a happy life.
4: Yeah, but she has gotten around a lot.
3: Now, this husband she has for the time being is a writer for the paper that announced her inheritance?
9: Yeah, and right after it, she got over 5,000 proposals for marriage from men that had heard about the money.
4: Hmm.
9: Ain't it awful how mercenary some people are? Of course, Mother's good-looking, but none of the men ever even seen her. So she didn't take any of them up.
4: Not even at the suggestion of her present husband?
9: No, Frank's crazy about her. He gave her the money to go to the old country when she inherited all the macaroni factories.
3: He financed the trip, eh? Well, do you suppose you could give us any addresses in Chicago where your mother might visit?
9: Well, I never knew anything about her boyfriends.
4: The addresses don't have to be in any specific classification. Just any place she might visit. You know, even with platonic friends.
9: Well, I can give you a couple of addresses, but they ain't platonic friends. They're Americans.
4: Oh, well, they'll do very nicely. That'll save us the trouble of getting an interpreter.
0: And very quietly and discreetly, the Chicago police arrested Francis Prager on April 15, 1934. Miss Marjorie Fairchild, an investigator for District Attorney Buren Fitz, flew east to bring back the blonde idealist. But upon her arrival in Los Angeles, her influential friends rallied to rescue her from the authorities before she could be questioned.
2: I certainly hope they won't have her handcuffed. It's going to be like putting the Mona Lisa in the stocks.
5: Oh, my dear, they wouldn't dare. I'd see the mayor.
6: Such a story. A scenario it would make. A scenario. It gives me a mucus of an idea. I'll write that story if it takes every writer on the lot to do it.
7: You really should get her to play the leading part. She's just perfect for it.
2: There she is now, Francis.
6: Oh, hello, Francis.
7: Francis, dear, here we are.
8: Oh, my dear faithful friends. I'm overcome with emotion that you have not forgotten me. And I'm covered with shame that you should see me so.
2: We have the best lawyer in town for you.
5: We won't let them persecute you.
7: No, just tell them who you are, darling.
8: It is the enemies of my country that steal me away. They wish to hold my country down.
6: What a story. It'll be magnanimous.
8: These enemies, they do not wish to see my people speak one language. Oh, it is so cruel. The poor little children.
6: The first scene will be terrific. It'll be a mother teaching the baby to say mama in three dialects. The baby gets disgusted and says, nuts.
7: Oh, my.
8: But for you, my friends, I will carry on. These enemies of my country are the ones who, frame me. They force me to sign the checks. They know will put me in prison when I do not have the money of my own yet. They wish to put me out of the way and keep my people ignorant. It is very sad.
10: You will be freed immediately, no matter what the bail is. We will not allow the police to even question you. It will be a crime. Oh, why must crusaders always be crucified?
6: I've already got the title, The Crusade for Love. When the baby grows up, he tries to make love to the girl in the wrong dialect. She gets the wrong idea and socks him.
8: Oh, please. But you must not make fun of my people's tragedy. It is serious. It is real.
6: Well, sure, but can I help it if real life sounds like a third-rate scenario?
0: Released under $5,000 bail, Frances Prager once again became the idol of the idealists. And then one morning, the unfortunate gentleman who had furnished her bond received a personal message from the Macaroni Queen. With spelling as puzzling as the Queen herself, he was informed...
8: When you read this, I will be beyond... Where there is no more trouble, no more. I have decided to end it all. Look for my body in Santa Monica, in Waterfront, for that's where I'm going tonight.
0: Again, Officers Willie and Pennywit returned to the woman's home.
4: For the life of me, I can't see why you didn't turn this over to the homicide squad and be done with it. Her body's been floating around in Santa Monica Bay since last night.
3: You mean you really think our Macaroni Queen has ended in the soup?
4: Well, sure. I could stand to swim there right now, but it's officially out of our hands.
3: Penny, I'm surprised at you being so callous. Well, here's her house. Still as elegant as ever. Not even any signs of mourning on it. Now for a talk with the housekeeper.
11: Oh, good morning, gentlemen.
3: Good morning. I see you remember us. I just wanted to know when you saw Mrs. Prager last.
11: Why, just last night, she left for Santa Monica and didn't say when she would return.
12: There you are. That proves it. Did you think she was hiding here in the cellar?
3: Did she seem downcast or sad before she left?
11: No, as a matter of fact, she seemed quite gay and happy.
3: You don't say. In good spirits, eh?
12: Just trying to buoy yourself up before she took the final dive.
11: What do you mean?
3: Take a look at this letter. She drowned herself.
11: Drowned herself? Why, the lousy phony.
3: So she walked out on you.
12: But you spoke so kindly of her when we were here before.
11: That was when I thought I was going to get paid.
3: You called her phony. Do you have any reason to believe she was?
11: Reason? Of course I have reason. And I hope you guys get her quick.
12: Get her? You mean you think she's alive? She didn't drown?
11: Of course she didn't. She's not honest enough to give a fish a square meal.
3: We're interested in your personal opinions of her, Mrs. Gray, but do you have any actual proof that she didn't drown herself?
11: Proof? Of course I have. Do you think I'd be talking this way if I didn't have?
3: Well, so far, we don't know what to think, but we would like to know what this proof is.
12: Yeah, we want to know.
11: Well, that's what I've been trying to tell you, but you've been talking your head
3: off.
11: Now,
3: let's be calm, Mrs. Gray. We'll keep her perfectly still, and you speak your little piece.
11: Well, it's very simple. Before she went to throw her lily-white body in the brink, she packed all her clothes and took them with her.
0: For 2 years, Frances Crager led the authorities on a transcontinental woman hunt. Whether she was held by the enemies of her native country or whether she thought herself above being on speaking terms with the police was a matter of conjecture. On June 19, 1936, the famous writer once again called upon Detectives Willie and Pennywitz in their office.
2: Of course, I still think she's innocent. All her friends do, but that's not the point. The point is we want her found.
3: So do we. So that's about as pointless as a pretzel.
12: We've made every possible effort to find her. We know she's alive. She's been seen in Chicago. And while Yugoslavia informs us that there are no macaroni factories there, she can claim, still they're most friendly toward her.
3: Yeah, they call her their dollar princess. And they don't know what it's all about either.
2: She is a wonderful character. The fact that she can't find herself and you can't find her is proof that she is held by some sinister and evil force.
12: Yeah, we don't need that as an excuse for not finding her. Our greatest difficulty comes from people like you, sir, who wouldn't and won't let us make a complete investigation of the case.
2: Well, that's what I came to see you about. You promised not to publicize her case, and we have decided to release you from that promise. We feel that if you publish her picture in detective magazines, she is such an unusual person, someone may have seen her and we'll offer a reward for information about her.
3: That's a good idea. Now you're acting sensible.
2: Oh, but mind you, we intend to keep her in safe hands once we find her. You will not be allowed to pursue this ridiculous idea that she is a fraud.
0: In October 1936, while a valiant amateur sleuth over the entire country poured leads into the Bunko Squad offices, a good-looking blonde was being questioned in New York Harbor by R.B. Shipley, chief of the passport division.
13: According to this passport, your name is Harriet Ashley.
8: But of course.
13: How long have you been in Europe?
8: I go in July.
13: Did you go directly to Yugoslavia?
8: But of course. How did you know?
13: Oh, I see so many different nationalities. It's a hobby of mine to guess where they went when they return home.
8: That's not my home. I visit a friend there.
13: Well, no matter how long anyone has been in America, I can always tell where they used to live.
8: Now that you've played your game, may I go?
13: No. I have something here that might interest you, if I can just find it.
8: Oh, I'm in a great hurry. Now, please.
13: Now, just a minute. I have a picture here somewhere of a woman that looks just like you. I can't remember her name.
8: Doesn't matter. My name is Ashley.
13: Yes, of course. But a coincidence like this is too unusual to let pass without investigation. I mean, I must call it to your attention. She might be your sister.
8: I do not have any sister, and I'm not interested in this coincidence. I insist that...
13: Here it is. Now, look at that. You've got to admit it certainly looks like you.
8: Yes. That is a coincidence. You have a remarkable memory. Goodbye.
13: Now, just a minute. This woman's name is Crager, Frances Crager. Do you mean to say that's not your name or a name that you have used?
8: I told you my name is Ashley. That's all I have to say.
13: Well, I guess that finishes our conversation. But you'll have to wait until I get these fingerprints compared.
8: I will not trouble you. I am Frances Crager.
13: Yes. Well, you're wanted by the California authorities, Mrs. Crager. But you won't have to worry about that. At least you won't have to worry about it for 6 months, because we're going to keep you in the federal house of detention for that period.
8: But why?
13: Oh, just for falsifying a statement for passport. After that, the California sunshine will feel pretty good. Even the very little bit you're going to get.
0: After a brief sortie in the courts, fighting against being returned to Los Angeles, Francis Krieger was brought back. And once again, it was with no suggestion of the black sheep returning home that she was greeted by her long-lost friends. But her daughter had another feeling.
8: Sally, my little baby daughter, oh, come to my arms.
9: Oh, now, don't give me that stuff, Mom. I came here to talk turkey.
8: Oh, you always did try to break my heart, to treat me so, like this, after not seeing me for years.
9: You never used to have that accent when I knew you. Was it that writer guy you married that got you that way?
8: Sally, I'm living in another world than the one I knew when you were little.
9: Yeah? Well, at least that world didn't have bars around it.
8: Oh, you don't understand. It is...
9: Sure, it's all a mistake. Your son William made a little mistake, too. It was about who owned an automobile, and he's serving 3 years in the Michigan Reformatory. You didn't know that, did you?
8: Oh, to think that a son of mine should do such a thing.
9: Well, I don't know where he got his ideas, but they worked out just about the same way yours seemed to. Oh, now don't start blubbering. I stuck up for you when the cops came out to my house, but that's just it. I don't want them coming out there anymore, and I don't want you to open your mouth about even knowing me.
8: All right, if you don't want me to.
9: Well, I don't. You may have all the money in the world for all I know, but you can take it and stick... To your part of the country, and I'll stick to mine.
8: Oh, it's so cruel. It's too cruel.
9: Yes, well, you should have thought of that a few years ago.
8: But I was poor then.
9: Well, I am now. But I'll take care of my kids. I don't wish you any hard luck. I hope you beat the case. But just go the other way if you do, that's all.
0: But again, Frances Krieger's friends rallied to her support.
2: Well, Francis, how do you like the lawyer we got for you?
13: Yes,
8: oh,
13: yes.
8: He's wonderful. It is wonderful, all the things you do. Because of him, I sit here in this chamber till the trial starts. And I visit with you, my friend. It gives me such courage.
9: Just as a week would give you courage.
8: Oh, you give and give. But the greatest thing you give me is the courage to... Oh, what do you say? To take it.
6: In the courtroom, it's not even a sellout.
2: No one knows about the fortune, or it would be packed.
6: You're absolutely
2: yes.
6: Right.
2: Oh, everything's going to be all right.
8: Yes, it's got to be. My luck just can't fail me now.
9: Your luck?
8: Yes. Oh, of course I mean my luck in having you for friend.
2: And this woman has been persecuted. Not only by the enemies of civilization, but by the law itself. The law refused to look into her soul and therefore misjudged her.
14: Womankind at its best is personified in the aims and desires of this noble creature. She is a shining example to all those who seek to forget themselves in the thought of others. What could the law say against that?
15: It is my purpose to prove that this woman has not and never has had any property in Yugoslavia or anywhere else. The people will prove that this woman came to America and to the city of Los Angeles for the sole purpose of bilking certain persons and institutions of funds which did not rightfully belong to her. She has taken advantage of her friends in the motion picture industry and in financial circles. She has not and never has had any idea of giving them any value in return for their money.
8: Stop it! Stop the trial. Your Honor, I wish to plead guilty to the charge.
0: In just a moment, we will furnish concluding facts regarding our program. In the brief interval, just a reminding word. 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

Deputies Willie and Pennywit had built up an airtight case against the Yugoslavian Dollar Princess. She was sentenced to 15 months in the county jail, to be followed by a 10-year probationary period, and was ordered to repay her friends their losses. Definitely, this was another crime that did not pay.

Los Angeles County Sheriff's Office calling all cars. Attention all cars. A cancellation broadcast 255 regarding a missing person. The suspect in this case is now in custody. That's all. Rosenquist.

Next week at this time, Rio Grande will present The Case of the Abandoned Bricks. 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

I came across Mr. Kipling in the meadow by the church. If I've painted that spire once, he said, I've painted it a dozen times. He offered me an apple pie. An artist needs inspiration, he explained. Golden shortcrust pastry, delicious apple filling, and just the right amount of sugar sprinkled on top. But then, when it comes to the little details, Mr. Kipling does have an exceedingly good eye.

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0: It comes to every street, and it comes to Broadway, the single moment when daytime dies, when night is just across the street. The great shadow blows in from the river, scatters, finds a corner, a doorway, a face, layers them with chill and darkness. And then it happens, the drench of neon and spinning lights and blare, and for those who need it, high above, stars and the city moon. Broadway flips a cigarette into the gutter and runs into the night. The night was hours old where I was. It came sooner and stayed longer. Basement apartment, West 49th, and the simple statement from a frightened man.
1: I don't care what you think. That girl lying there, I didn't kill her. I didn't strangle her.
0: The fact that you called the police, Mr. Lehigh, is a point in your favor, but...
1: What do you think I'm playing with? Your game or something? A point in my favor? A point? What are you talking about points for? I didn't kill her.
0: You know who this girl is?
1: Sure I do. Irene Hall. She's an entertainer.
0: Oh?
1: What do you mean, oh? What about it? I know an entertainer. That makes me a murderer. She was a cute personality, and she attracted me, so I made a date with her.
0: How'd you happen to find her, Mr. Lehigh?
1: I had a date with her at 11 o'clock, about half hour ago. I knocked on the door. I heard her crying out like she was being hurt. I kicked in the door.
0: Come here. Come on, just step around here. On that pocketbook on the floor.
1: Yes. Get lady's face part on my shoes already from that mess.
0: Feel her cheek. Go ahead. Cold, huh? I'm going to tell you something. This girl's been dead for a couple of hours, at least that long.
1: Are you trying to trick me or something? I'm telling you, I heard her cry out. She was yelling for help. You don't believe me, do you? You guys get a bang out of roughing up strangers.
0: Nobody's roughing you up. I'm just asking a few questions, that's all. Like how long you've been a stranger in town.
1: A week, from Cleveland, the convention. Pat and Medicine Boys. I'm in vitamin concentrate.
0: And this girl entertained at one of your meetings, is that right?
1: Yeah. Came right after the magician last night. She did a Queen of Sheba, got rolled out in the rug. A real cute personality. Now look, mister, whoever killed little Irene walked right out of that back door there to that courtyard. And then he walked away. Please, don't ask me any more questions. Leave me alone. I got to have time to adjust my thoughts.
0: Then the intrusion of those sounds of night that attend violence. Furtive gathering of crowd outside the basement apartment,

0: sudden shriek of a woman's laughter from a party upstairs that for an instant stills the night, then bursts, drifts the street. And the screech that is the arrival of the official probers into death and their entrance into the apartment. Watch them briefly as they pry, as they lift possessions of the dead girl, hold them up to the light. Then as they bend over the spilled pocketbook, finger its contents, scrape the spilled powder off the floor into small envelopes. Then leave them and lead Myron Lehigh through, out of there. And a girl in the crowd clutches his coat, peers close into his face, grins, lets him go. And at headquarters, book Myron Lehigh on suspicion of murder, give him the night to adjust his thoughts. Then in the squad room, throw a blanket over the cot and dream of sleep. Somewhere at dream's end, a voice that breaks it.
1: Up, Danny. Up. Bright as the morning, so rise and shine alongside. Up, Danny.
0: I heard you, Gino. I heard you.
1: The surprises this day that has dawned has in store for you, Danny. The surprises.
0: Like what?
1: Like a container of steamy coffee? Hmm? Like a frosty crawler, which I sneaked out to the corner to get for you. Once information was passed to me, you slumbered on a steel cot. You go to the card table there, Danny. I laid it out for you.
0: Thanks, Joe. Tastes good. Thanks again. A flower across the cruller.
1: I thought it an added touch to start your day. A baby blue bachelor button to sport in your wrinkled lapel.
0: You're very thoughtful, Gino.
1: I try. Well, you are sufficiently cleared of cobwebs, Danny, to indulge me in the events that have passed in the night?
0: Go right ahead.
1: Thank you. According to our good Dr. Sinsky, you were indeed correct in your diagnosis. Irene Hall had indeed been dead for a couple hours before your arrival. Death by strangulation. Bruises on the throat and other like symptoms.
0: What else?
1: What else is that the deceased Irene Hall is an entertainer who was booked out of the Wentworth Theatrical Agency on West 47. As Mugovan was on night watch last night, he gathered this information from various sources.
0: What else did he gather?
1: The notes various of our good detectives have made on the questioning of the people at the party upstairs from the killing. All have alibis, as have the other tenants. They are all sad Miss Hall is dead. She was a cute girl, they said.
0: Where's Mugovan now?
1: Waiting for your beck and call.
0: Well, tell him to meet me in Myron Lehigh's cell. Well, yes, Gino. I enjoyed the breakfast you laid out for me.

0: Tired go, huh? What's the stuff supposed to do for you, Mr. Lehigh?
1: Tones up the system of vitamins. Gives you the old pep and vinegar. That's why it's...
0: Have a seat, Danny. Mr. Lehigh was just telling me about the patent medicine he peddles. It's called Tired Go, because it makes you peppy.
1: I could stand a whole bottle of the large economy size right now. You think it's fun spending a night in jail?
2: You a married man, Mr. Lehigh?
0: Tell him, Mr. Lehigh.
1: I told you, didn't I?
0: The kid going to college on a scholarship, Danny.
2: Yeah, they're nice to have a kid like that.
1: What do you want now?
2: Start all over again, Mr. Lehigh. Tell us about last night.
1: I told him I just finished telling Detective Muggerman.
0: Lieutenant Clover wasn't here. I repeat a story very badly. You tell him.
1: I had a date with Irene Hall. I was to meet her at her apartment at 11 o'clock. I knocked on the door. Irene screamed. I kicked in the door. Irene was dead. I called the police.
2: What did you do last evening before you went to Miss Hall's place?
1: Walked around, you know.
0: No, I don't know. Do you know, Danny?
1: Walked around. That's what I'm telling you I did. I don't know what else to call it in Cleveland. We call it walking around.
2: Walking around doing what? Peddling Tired Go or what?
1: Now look, mister, we don't peddle. We sell direct to cut-rate chains. Peddling's
0: what? What time did you have dinner?
1: Early, 5 o'clock.
2: Then what did you do?
0: And don't tell us you were walking around.
1: I had dinner and I went next door and I had a drink. One drink. Then I went to another bar or had another drink.
2: Where were you at 9 o'clock?
1: How do I know?
0: You better know, Mr. Lehigh. 9 o'clock is when your date was strangled. I don't know where you were. Mr. Clover doesn't know where you were. Somebody ought to know where you were. They really ought. It's important.
1: I was in a bar. I was drinking.
2: What bar?
1: I was in a lot of bars on Broadway. I didn't look at their names.
2: You heard that girl cry out, huh?
1: Yeah, I heard. What do you think? I'm lying to you? You still think that, don't you? Look, fellas, I got a wife and a nice daughter.
0: You told us, Mr. Lehigh. She got a scholarship to college. Your family must be real proud.
2: Then leave him. Leave the man whose tasting of a city has been distilled into violence and death, the accusation of murder. Leave him in a room whose walls have been scarred with chalked protests, the derision of the guilty, the pleading of the innocent. And leave him with the image of the girl the city had promised him, and whose death was an end to the promise. Go now to the Wentworth Theatrical Agency on West 47th to sift the night particles of a girl's life that had spun her dying, to assemble the shadows that had touched her in passing. Maybe you could do that here, in the office fashioned out of a brownstone hall bedroom. Here with the pictures of sparkling personalities clustered on yellowing walls, and the messages of love and gratitude scrawled on them. To Laurie Wentworth, the sweetest agent of them all. To Laurie, all of the best. To Laurie, without whom... And Laurie preening, purring in the warm glow of it all.
3: My babies, Mr. Clover. Every one of them. Like little chicks. Little founding chicks. Cutie pies, huh?
2: You get work for them, Miss Wentworth.
3: Well, I try. Sometimes all our special talent isn't appreciated, but I try. A convention hits town, a lodge needs a few specialties to raise money for funds. I spent years scrounging around. Now the fundraisers are getting to know us.
2: What about Irene Hall?
3: Oh, cream of the crop was my little Irene. I'll miss her. You just don't know, Mr. Clover, how my little Irene is going to be missed. You just can't know.
2: Can you tell me anything about her, anything that will help?
3: Well, I heard on the radio that you're holding a killer. What else do you need to know about her?
2: Where she came from, how she came to you, who her friends were, things like that.
3: Well, where she came from, I never asked. All I know is one day, well, maybe 3 years ago, she was standing there in the doorway, right there, like she didn't know was it all right to come in. I took her hand in mine, and I told her it was all right. Then she showed me the pictures she carried under her arm, and, well, I signed her right off. And not too long after, entertainment committees called me, asked for her. Didn't care what else I gave him, as long as I gave him Irene.
2: And that's all you know about her?
3: Well, I know I should never have booked her for that patent medicine blow-off. Then my Irene wouldn't be dead at the hands of a medicine man.
2: Nothing more?
3: Well, I know she didn't make the date I booked for her last night, a little private affair dinner party.
2: How did you know that?
3: Because Barbara phoned me. Said Irene hasn't showed up, and could she please do her specialty? That's the rug bit as the Queen of Sheba. I said, sure, Barbara. You do it.
2: Barbara?
3: Barbara Landon. That cutie pie, see? See up there? That one there, pictured in the feathers?
2: Mm-hmm.
3: Yeah. Well, she and Irene were buddies, covered for each other's routines in case one or the other had reason not to show up on a date.
2: You have her address?
3: Sure. I write it down for you. Give her a message, huh? Tell her she can take all of Irene's routines now.

0: Why you come bothering me, mister? I got enough to do around here.
1: I told you, I want you to open the door to Miss Landon's room.
0: All you had to do was beat on the door real loud, scream a few things. It wakes up that Miss Landon every time. I know from the times I got to do this just to call her to the hall phone. Oh, that Miss Landon's a sleeper. Here, I'll show you. Hey, Landon!
1: Just unlock it, huh?
0: Yeah. Side saves wear and tear. Yeah. Oh, yeah. Perfume with this booze in the room. Man could get a hangover just from the aroma. There she is, mister, stretched out on the bed. Go on, wake her. I want to stand here and watch you how you do it.
1: Miss Landon, Miss...
0: Well, go on, mister. She's up good. The load she must have souped up last night, you got it. Here. I'll show you how to get a reaction. Hey, Landon, hey.
1: I'll leave her alone.
0: But you said you... Oh, look. Look at her throat.
1: Yeah, look. Dead. Strangled to death.

0: 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The midday light of Maytime flows gently. Broadway shimmers. Langer walks the street, rhythm to the pulsing of May wind, and its perfumed silk rustles softly. The hawkers yawn their spiels. The loudspeakers drone. There's the slow dance of litter in the gutters. A day in May, a day to melt in your mouth, a day to ride the rides, crowd the midway, toss the hoop, win the ham. So wait for it on the corner, kid. Hold it close. It can slip right through your fingers. And for the girl sprawled across your bed, the day offers only her dying in the desolate room. The streakings of sunlight and shadow that pattern her body. And the wind that takes her hair, drifts it across her bruised throat. And this was all of Maytime for Barbara Landon.
1: How long are we going to stand here just looking at her, mister? Shouldn't we...
0: Don't worry about it.
1: Well, I ain't worried. That's your department. All I know is the management would like me to clear up things like this quick as possible.
0: I told you, don't worry about it.
1: Yeah. Anything the mister says.
0: She's been dead for quite a while.
1: I wouldn't know about such things.
0: Tell me what you do know.
1: I got a name. It's Marv Norman. I got a job managing this apartment house. I read papers, listen to the radio, collect the garbage of the tenants. Nights, I sit on the stoop and no one talks to me. This hotel, gay, carefree, lots of gentlemen friends. To her, I was a doorknob, a mat with the word welcome.
0: Called on her here?
1: Well, yes. In this apartment, we are now alone, mister. So, then...
0: Did Miss Landon have a caller last night?
1: Good. Other times, though. That's the hall phone, mister. Bother me, thanks. Hello. Yeah, she's here. Hold on a minute, huh? Yeah, guy asking for Miss Landon, mister. Cozy the way I played it, huh? Don't say she's dead. Don't say a cop's here. Don't... Yeah, don't bother.
0: Hello?
2: Hey, what is this? How many watchdogs I got to go through to get to Barbara?
0: This is the police.
2: Oh. Hey, what goes on with Barbara?
0: Who are you?
2: Russ Steele. Look, pal, all I'm doing is a social...
0: Where are you now?
2: Drugstore on 6th across from Bryant Park, Bromley's.
0: Stay there. I'll be up in a while. How will I know you?
2: I'm sporting a Hawaiian shirt, yellow background, brown pineapples on top. Look, I don't have to... Yeah, I'll wait.
0: So again, the brief wait. Again, the men civically supported who attend the leavings of violent death. White-coated ones, blue-serged ones, the cigar smoker... The funny fellow who thought of just the thing to say all the way down from headquarters. And they swarm, and they photograph, and they measure. Leave them. Death is in the hands of the professionals. Out into the streets now, on the ride to Bryant Park, past the benches in back of the library, and the sitters, the students scanning the required reading. Oldsters with eyes closed to the warming sun. Park the car. And to the drugstore. Ryan's shirt is rummaging through a table marked. Any item in this display, 10...
3: Just looking. I'm waiting for someone.
4: What am I waiting for?
0: I'm Danny Clover.
3: What was all that mystery over the phone? She's dead. What are you talking? I saw her last night. How can you stand there and tell me that?
0: I asked you.
3: She's dead, and I was with her last night. You gonna lock me up?
0: We'll see.
3: Well, I told you. I was with her working. She never liked for me to call. I'm a waiter. She likes me.
0: The table's where she worked last night, then met her a few blocks away.
3: No, that isn't it. She had a crazy notion, that's all. She didn't like me coming around for her. Afraid somebody will recognize me as a waiter, and river she goes out with a waiter.
0: She was entertaining last night?
3: Yeah, doing a sheep a bit for the... Hey. Her friend Irene was strangled, too. Last night, too. Hey, now, wait a minute. Don't get me mixed up.
0: You know Irene?
3: I met her once or twice, that's all.
4: All right. You picked Barbara up last night. What did you do?
3: About the same.
4: Well, like what?
3: Went for a ride, parked along the river.
4: Did you drink?
3: She did. She liked it. I brought along a bottle. She liked it, mister. I was her date. I brought along a bottle. You know something? I as good as killed her.
4: How?
3: Well, she asked me to come up to her place and finish the bottle. I didn't go. She was loaded. She needed a night to sleep it off. If I hadn't gone home, she'd be alive right this minute. You're not crazy about my story, huh? I gotta go downtown?
4: Yeah, for a while.
3: Let's go.

0: Danny Clover speaking.
1: The Lieutenant Danny Clover?
0: Gordon.
1: Yes, I blush you remember. Gordon from Technical. Come on down.

0: When you close that door, smile, Lieutenant, like you're happy. And you're going to be happy.
1: What do you got for me, Gordon?
0: Manners, manners. Aren't you even going to ask how I am today? How I feel? How I slept last night? Whether I'm happy here amongst all my expensive equipment?
1: All right, are you happy, Gordon?
0: Listen, Lieutenant. You run around a lot. You meet a lot of people, all kinds of people. We've been working together for a long time. What am I calling you Lieutenant for, Danny?
1: What do you want?
0: Happens a friend of mine's coming in from out of town. I've been writing him what a good time can be had in New York. I gotta show him a good time, Danny.
1: And?
0: You're trying to bait me, Lieutenant?
1: In the squadron, they tell me you've got a little black book, Gordon. Just the other day, you were explaining the code beside the names.
0: You're not going to help me, eh? You're going to let me make a jerk out of myself in front of my friend?
1: What did you call me down here for, Gordon?
0: I'll show you. Come here. Three microscopes. You want a peek, or you want me to handle it for you? Lieutenant?
1: You tell me.
0: On the stage of microscope one, face powder spilled on the floor in the apartment of Irene Hall. On two, face powder taken from the face of Irene Hall. On three, face powder from the face of Barbara Landon.
1: What about him?
0: What about him, the lieutenant says. The lieutenant who gets around. I'll tell you what about him. One and three match. One and two don't.
1: Then the powder spilled out of that purse wasn't Irene's. It was Barbara's.
0: Gwendolyn, you mind if I add something? You don't mind. That spilled powder on the floor in Irene Hall's apartment didn't come out of Irene's purse. It was that other girl's, Barbara's.
1: Thanks, Gordon. You helped a lot.
0: See what I mean? You've been around lots of girls. What about my out-of-town friend, Danny? Danny boy?
1: You didn't help that much.

0: Okay, this cell.
1: Guard, open up. Thanks, I'll call you if I want you. In here, Rush.
2: You giving me a cellmate?
1: Inside. Wake up, Mr. Lehigh.
3: Hmm?
1: Come on. Come on. Get up, I want you to meet somebody. This is Russ Field, Mr. Lehigh.
3: What do I have to meet him for? What am I getting out of here?
2: You choose him, Mr. Lehigh? I'm not.
1: You two have got something in common. Both of you are being held for a double murder, and of the same two girls.
3: Come here, Mr. Field. Let me shake your hand, brother. Am I glad to see you?
2: Hey, they really go stir-crazy fast around here, Clover. Hey, get used to it, kid, because if one of us killed two girls, it's got to be you, because it wasn't me.
3: He's the killer, Mr. Clover. I saw him. I saw him run out of there.
1: You crazy, stinking liar. I'll break up.
2: Cut it out. Did
1: you hear what he said? He said he saw me.
2: Why didn't you tell me this before, Mr. Lehigh? That you saw him coming out of Irene's apartment?
3: I didn't see him. I was lying.
2: Come on, Clover. Let me get out of here. You've got your boy.
3: Wait a minute. Wait a minute.
1: What?
3: You said there were two girls. What two girls?
1: Irene Hall and...
3: What two girls?
1: A friend of Irene's. Her name was Barbara Landon.
3: See, I don't even know her. How could I kill her? Anyhow, I was in jail.
1: You were in jail at midnight last night. Irene was killed about 9 o'clock last night. Barbara Landon was killed at 11.
3: I didn't kill. I didn't kill.
2: Poor guy. Yeah. Poor guy. What am I saying? A killer and I call him poor guy. Okay, Clover, I met your boy. You've had your fun. Let's get out of here.
1: Russ, tell me again how you were out with Barbara last night. What you did.
2: Well, sure. Met her, parked. She got loaded. I took her home.
1: You met her from work, huh?
2: Sure, just like I told you.
1: No stops anywhere, huh?
2: Just the park. Short stop. She got loaded fast.
3: You gotta believe me. You gotta believe me. My wife, my kid going to college. He won a scholarship. You don't think the father of a smart kid like that could... I didn't do it. I didn't.
2: Sloppy killer. A dad.
1: What kind of killer are you, Russ?
2: What?
1: Barbara Landon was at Irene's apartment last night.
2: What are you talking about?
1: Mr. Lehigh.
3: What do you want?
1: You tell me what happened last night.
3: I had a date with Irene Hall. I was to meet her at her apartment at 11 o'clock. I knocked on the door. Irene screamed. I kicked in the door. Irene was dead. I called the police. I had a date with Irene Hall. I was to
1: it
3: meet her.
1: It wasn't Irene you heard scream. It was Barbara. Our technical department showed me proof that Barbara was there. Guard? Go home, Mr. Lehigh. Go back to Cleveland.
3: All I did was have a date with her.
1: Go home.

0: Well, my turn to go home now, huh?
1: Wait a minute. We got a few more things to talk about.
0: What?
1: You didn't like Barbara, did you?
0: No. No, she got drunk. She always got drunk. She was no fun.
1: But Irene was different, wasn't she?
0: A nice girl.
1: Then why'd you kill her? You did kill her, Russ.
0: Didn't she like you?
1: You didn't mean to kill her, did you?
0: No.
1: You killed her, and you stayed with her.
0: I'll tell you why. I was talking to her. I was trying to tell her I didn't mean it. I was staying there just to make myself believe it didn't happen. And then when Barbara rang the bell...
1: You didn't meet her after work, did you?
0: And when Barbara came and rang the bell, I opened the door and tried to explain it to her. And when I was talking, someone else knocked on the door. It must have been that little guy who was just here. Barbara started to scream. I hit her. She fell down, spilled everything all over the place.
1: Friendly, I started to kick in the door. You dragged Barbara away.
0: Yeah. Yeah, I strangled her in my car and poured booze all over her and took her home. Then I went home and I went to sleep.
1: That's the way it was, huh?
0: Just like I told you. I swear it was. Just like that. No. Now you're going to let me out of here. Now let me out.

It's the street of the hunter, this Broadway, of the smile that's dropped at the tip of a hat. And the lights are flung from windows, out of doorways, and you walk a pavement spangled with a thousand colors. But between the lights, that's where darkness is. It's Broadway, the gaudiest, the most violent, the lonesomest mile in the world. Broadway, my beat.

Broadway's My Beat stars Larry Thor as Detective Danny Clover, with Charles Calvert as Tartaglia and Jack Crucian as Mugovan. The program was produced and directed by Elliot Lewis, with musical score composed and conducted by Alexander Courage. In tonight's story, Hi Everback was heard as Russ Field and Herb Butterfield as Myron Lehigh. Featured in the cast were Martha Wentworth, Ed Max, and Junius Matthews. This is only a rumor, but they say the Secretary of the Treasury recently visited Jack Benny's underground vault to reassure himself that there's a healthy cash reserve in case the government runs short. Well, this much is certain. America's in no danger of running short of laughs, just as long as Jack Benny time keeps rolling along Sunday nights on CBS Radio. Bill Anders speaking. And remember, My Friend Irma livens your Sundays on the CBS Radio Network.

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1: As you know, Kate Beekman has been secretly afraid the injury she suffered in an accident has not healed. And as you also know, Kate's secret fear is justified. A few moments ago, Kate was auditioned by Helen Powers, famous dance director and booking agent. The audition was going beautifully. Miss Powers was on the point of giving Kate rare words of praise when Kate was struck by sudden pain, lost her balance, and fell. Now, in the dressing room, Kate's mother stands beside her, touches Kate's hair softly.
2: Honey, won't you let me help you? Come on, lie down on the couch. Katie?
3: I'm all right, Ma. It doesn't hurt now.
2: Please lie down while I call a doctor.
3: No, Ma, please. Dr. Hill is a very good doctor. He explained what might happen. I didn't tell you because I wasn't certain. I couldn't be certain until I tried to dance.
2: Oh, I shouldn't have let you try.
3: It didn't matter. Don't blame yourself. It wasn't your fault. Miss Powers is rehearsing the chorus again.
2: Katie.
3: He explained it, Ma. He said my back wouldn't hurt when I walked or climbed stairs, only when I danced. See, when you dance, you have to turn, and that twists you. It doesn't hurt now a bit. He told me it might happen. He's a very good doctor. Go ahead and talk to him if you want, but do it later, please. I've got to change my clothes.
2: Wait, honey, and rest a
3: while. I want to go, so I don't have to hear that music. I've got to stop feeling this way. I've got to.
2: All right. All right. If it's what you want, I'll help you dress. Katie, you know I'm with you.
3: I know it, Ma. My clothes are on the rack.
2: I'll get them. Kate, let me help you stand.
3: No, I can do it. See?
2: Yes, I see.
3: He said it better if I keep moving as soon as I can.
2: Give me those, Katie. Let me take those shoes.
3: It's funny, doesn't hurt me at all to move now. It didn't hurt when I started to dance for Miss Powers. If it hadn't happened, maybe she'd have given me the job.
2: I know she would. Well, she said...
3: What, Ma?
2: Nothing. Don't think about it. Not now. If you have to think about it, and I guess you do, think about it the right way.
3: I don't understand.
2: Katie... I love you. I wouldn't let anyone in the world hurt you, so I just can't let you hurt yourself. Don't kid yourself, baby.
3: Kid myself?
2: Don't tell yourself this is a bad dream that'll go away when you wake up. Wake up now and look it full in the face. I know what I'm talking about, honey. Doesn't help to turn away from something bad. Sooner or later, you got to face up to it, and the longer you put it off, the more it hurts when you do.
3: I don't know what you mean.
2: Well, we both know what the doctor told you. You can't dance anymore. Probably never again. You got to live with it, Katie. Start living with it now. Don't kid yourself. It'll be different in a week or a month.
3: Ma!
2: I know it hurts, Katie. And I know it isn't easy. From experience, I know. But hard as it is, you just got to try. Please, Katie.
3: Sure, Ma. Sure I will. Here's the box for my dancing costume. Thanks for folding it up for me. Shorts. Polder. Where are my tap shoes? Oh, here. Okay. Oh, here it is.
2: What?
3: Well, I keep tissue paper stuffed in my shoes when I'm not using them, see? So they'll hold their shape. Then, the next time I use...
2: Kate!
3: The next time I use my dancing shoes, they've kept their shape. Even if it's quite a while. Even if it's a month or two, even longer.
2: Oh, Kate.
3: Okay, Ma. That's everything. Ready?
2: Yeah, I'll carry the box.
3: Let me...
2: No, I'll carry.
3: Wait.
2: Kate.
3: Give me my costume.
2: No.
3: Give it to me, Ma.
2: Kate, I won't let you try again. I won't let you go out there and break your heart again.
3: I don't want to put it on. Give it to me.
2: What are you going to do?
3: Take my costume out of the box. And my shoes. Put them on the table.
2: Here?
3: Yes. Maybe one of the girls can use them. The shoes are almost new. There's one thing I won't need them anymore now. Please, Ma. Let's go.
1: Now it's some time later, and Mr. Peter H. Nicholas, founder, owner, and president of Nicholas Importing Company, is, with his assistant, making a routine but thorough inspection of the establishment he founded, owns, and heads. Now, as Mr. Nicholas and his assistant enter the employee locker room off the warehouse.
4: Memorandum to warehouse supervisor. By order of the president, this locker room is to be repainted at intervals of not less than 4 months. Just a moment, Hawkins. Beekman.
5: Oh, hello, Mr. Nicholas.
4: You're changing into street clothes?
5: Yes, sir.
4: Getting off?
5: Yes, sir, for a while.
4: You sick?
5: No, sir.
4: That's all, Tompkins. I'll meet you outside. Where are you going, Beekman? And you might stop dressing while I'm talking to you.
5: Sorry, Mr. Nicholas. I gotta hurry. Gotta go home for a while.
4: Emergency?
5: Yeah, no way.
4: That's no answer, Beekman.
5: Just got word. My daughter... I have to go to her.
4: Oh, she hurt? In an accident? Or...
5: Since you have to know, she broke down in the middle of an audition.
4: You what?
5: She was being auditioned for a dancing job. She was hurt a couple of months ago, and she can't dance anymore.
4: You come back here, Beekman.
5: We can talk while I'm walking out, but I am walking out, Mr. Nicholas.
4: Beekman, I don't understand you, Beekman. You've done well, earned a promotion. What do you mean by calmly informing me that you're walking off your job?
5: Because my daughter's important to me, Mr. Nicholas.
4: This is ridiculous, Beekman. You've got a shipment of Alaska furs to check and get in the cold storage.
5: Charlie can supervise the loading.
4: If I could depend on him, I wouldn't have made you assistant foreman.
5: Beekman, let me remind you.
4: You are still on parole.
5: You don't have to remind me that... You got a daughter, Mr. Nicholas?
4: Well, I'm certainly not.
5: And you don't know how important.
4: My business is important. I built my business from the ground up. And don't tell me I don't know what's important.
5: That's just what I'm telling you, sir. I'm going to tell you something else, too, Mr. Nicholas. You're going to listen.
4: Oh?
5: Yes, sir. Because it's time somebody told you. You built a great business, Mr. Nicholas. You can be proud of yourself.
4: I am.
5: But what's your business, Mr. Nicholas? This warehouse that covers a city block, money in the bank, credit ratings and stock issues and quarterly reports and market quotations?
4: Part of it?
5: Yeah, part of it. But that part don't mean a thing. Because that part's got no guts to get hungry and it's got no heart to break. I'll tell you what's the heart and soul, Mr. Nicholas. It's you and me and those guys sweating on that warehouse floor.
4: The men?
5: The people. This business don't mean a thing by itself. It's got to have people to love it and hate it and build it up and break it down and build it up again. And that goes for every single thing on God's green earth, Mr. Nicholas. It all comes back to the people. My daughter's just as important to me as this million-dollar warehouse is to you. When my daughter's heart is squeezed in two, it hurts me just as bad as it'd hurt you if this warehouse burned down.
4: What happened to her means so much to her?
5: All she ever wanted. Took dancing lessons ever since she was a little kid. That's not 1, 2, 3 to you, Mr. Nicholas. It means an awful lot to Katie. I'm going to her.
4: Beekman, I didn't understand. Well, of course, Beekman, you take as much time off as you like. Oh, Beekman, tell your daughter... Tell her I... Oh... Tell her I'll supervise loading those furs myself.
1: You know, Kate Beekman faces a difficult future. But if disappointment were all she had to bear, Kate has the courage and strength of spirit to bear up. But that isn't all that faces Kate Beekman. Because, as you know, Kate Beekman faces danger. Be sure to hear tomorrow's important development.
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10: Same what, sweetheart?
9: Oh, Sam, how did it go?
10: Well, it wasn't exactly a 10-1 outfit. More of a mud show, dog and pony type, you know, rag front.
9: Sam, what are you talking about?
10: Huh?
9: And by the way, where were you last night?
10: I missed the last bus in from the Cow Palace, so I had to do a star pitch. Connie talk after.
9: Oh, if you think I'm going to ask what a star pitch is, you're mistaken. What were you doing at the Cow Palace?
10: Oh, just fooling around.
9: Oh. Sam?
10: Yes?
9: Sam?
10: Yes?
9: Sam,
10: you ask too many questions. Sweetheart, in the patois of the carnival, I'll be right down to pitch my spiel my pitch, and make with the canvas and the bluebeard caper.
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0: ready, Effie?
1: Yes, ma'am. By the way, what is a star pit?
0: Hmm?
1: Oh, your clothes. You look as if you slept on the ground.
0: That's what it is. Date, August 8, 1948, to Detective Lieutenant Dundee, Homicide Detail, San Francisco Police. From Samuel Spade, license number 17596. Subject, the Bluebeard Caper. I will not offer as an extenuating circumstance the fact that business is bad all over. But it is true that I've been sitting in my office for 4 hours and the phone had not rung once. This one didn't phone. From the looks of him, he didn't have the required nickel. But the hangover he was wearing under his eyes had cost someone a pretty penny, so I figured his credit might be good somewhere.
2: Mr. Spade?
0: Yeah?
2: Oh, my head.
0: Here. Try this.
2: Oh.
0: Want it mixed?
2: Oh, no, soda. I couldn't stand the noise.
0: Where'd you wake up?
2: In these same clothes.
0: Figures.
2: It all started at my sister's engagement party. Mint juleps.
0: Mm.
2: They must have been full of flukum.
0: Flukum?
2: You don't happen to have an ice bag.
0: It's customary for my clients to bring their own.
2: Oh. Well, now here's a spiel. Did I tell you my name?
0: The name you gave my secretary was Ned Towers. You want to stick with that?
2: Ned Towers, yeah. It's about my sister. She's...
0: Her name?
2: Sylvia.
0: Sylvia Towers.
2: But it's not about her, really. It's about that Bluebeard. I mean, Bluebeard, she's married. Jefferson Davis Calhoun.
0: What about him?
2: Oh, that marriage has got to be stopped. I found out that his name's not Calhoun at all. That he's been married three times under three different names. And that all his wives died mysteriously. And that he collected their insurance. And now he's talked my sister into insuring herself for $100,000 in his favor.
0: When did you learn all this?
2: In a barbershop yesterday.
0: Oh.
2: I went in to get a manicure, and I picked up this old detective magazine. Here's his picture. Look at it.
0: I'd heard of the case. In his heyday, the papers had called him the Mint Julep Romeo. And any name he happened to be using at the time had Colonel in front of it. None of his three wives had survived the honeymoon. Wife number one, an aviatrix, bailed out at 10,000 feet over Mount Hood along with her husband. His parachute opened, hers didn't. They found the body the following spring. Wife number two, a snake dancer, died of snake bite when she squared off with a full-fanged diamondback instead of her usual non-poisonous partner. The cause of death was never officially proven because the body was embalmed by mistake, it said there, before the coroner arrived. And finally, number three, a professional stunt woman, disappeared over Niagara Falls in a beer keg instead of her specially designed barrel and was never seen again.
2: Well, Mr. Spade?
0: Yeah, but are you sure your sister's fiancé, this Calhoun, is the same guy?
2: Well, here's a picture of them together. It's their engagement photograph. What do you think?
0: Hmm. Brunette?
2: My sister? Redhead. That's him on the left.
0: Redhead? Well, Mr. Towers, are we going to sit idly by and see another poor girl go to a death? How much money you got?
2: About $100.
0: I'll take 50 now.
2: You are going to help her.
0: How much does she already know?
2: I tried to tell her. She's beautiful. She wouldn't even listen. I thought she might listen to you.
0: I pray she will, Ned. I pray she will. There were two aspects of the case that I wanted to look over more closely. A, Sylvia's red hair, and B, the red splotches on my client's face. I had a hunch she might be suffering from more than a hangover. So I dropped in at the address of a medical friend of mine who specializes in poisons. He said the tests would take most of the afternoon, so I decided to find out who was Sylvia. What was she? Was she as kind as she was fair?
3: Yes?
0: Yes.
3: I beg your pardon?
0: Miss Towers?
3: Yes, I'm Sylvia Towers. Are you the florist?
0: You're expecting maybe a detective?
3: Come in.
0: Thanks, I will.
3: Well, as a matter of fact, I wasn't expecting a florist or anyone else. But I'm glad to see you. I really am.
0: Huh?
3: Sit down here. They're just relaxing. Oh, no, over here.
0: Oh. Well, why not?
3: There. Isn't this more cozy?
0: Hmm.
3: Take your hat off.
0: Oh.
3: You're on me believing you really are a detective.
0: What do I look like?
3: Well, I'll have to mull it over. Now, don't tell me. Let me dream.
0: Look, Sylvia, Miss Powers, I mean.
3: Now, Sylvia, I like the way you dress. Nice and casual.
0: Oh, you do?
3: But, you know, you really should wear a handkerchief.
0: Hey.
3: You tickly.
0: Well, look, if you want to frisk me, get it over with. It's your apartment. You got a right to.
3: Michael isn't this way nice.
0: Sure, it's fine. It's just that, I just didn't expect. I just didn't expect.
3: Well, what do you want, a butterfly act?
0: No, it's just that my feelings have hurt you. Haven't asked me who I am or what I'm doing here or anything.
3: Oh, I don't care. I like you.
0: Is this how you got engaged to Calhoun?
3: No, he was selling some phony stock certificates, so I bought a few.
0: They were phony, so you bought a few. Figures.
3: He'd had bad luck with marriage. It was the only way I could force the issue.
0: You're forcing him into marrying you?
3: Darling, don't be so critical. I did it very nicely.
0: I'm sure you did, but why?
3: Oh, I don't know. He's so courtly. A real Southern gentleman.
0: How real?
3: Hand me that cushion, darling.
0: Oh.
3: Oh, no, here, behind my head.
0: Oh.
3: Oh, that's better. Oh, don't go away.
0: Why do you want to be number four on the Bluebeard Parade?
3: Oh, do you really think he did kill them?
0: Oh, that's one of two theories. He's dead or he didn't.
3: Oh, I love your hair. So nice, bristly. Does this bother you?
0: Yeah, but don't stop. Wait a minute. Look, I got my client to think about, and I'm trying to think about it.
3: Darling.
0: I didn't want to take this assignment, but he really seemed to be worried about you.
3: Oh, now, who on earth would be worried about me?
0: I'm a little worried about you myself, and I'm not even distantly related to you.
3: Well, don't say that yet. This marriage may not last long.
0: Don't you say that.
3: Oh, I know his marital life has been full of tragedy. But I'm not superstitious. I think I may change his luck.
0: Okay, Sylvia, okay. It's your life. I told your brother I'd talk to you, and I have.
3: My brother?
0: Yeah, Ned. I think maybe your boyfriend tried to poison him last night.
3: Oh, no.
4: Uh-huh.
3: Oh, Jeff, you're just in time.
4: Well, my dear, we will discuss this further in private. I have only this to say at the present time. In the South, it is not customary for a lady to receive a gentleman alone just prior to her marriage to another gentleman.
3: But, Jeff...
4: I know your motives were pure and innocent. Customs differ, that's all. I am Colonel Calhoun at your service, sir.
0: I'll call you when I need you.
4: I'm afraid I must ask you to remain. Sylvia?
3: Oh, Jeff, I meant to tell you. It was just a flirtation.
0: Yeah, that's
3: I didn't
0: all.
3: Think it
4: You mean
0: well, she didn't think.
4: He made certain proposals?
3: Well, what could I do?
0: What could she do?
3: He said there were things in your past, Jeff.
0: Yeah, that's what I said.
4: Well, there, my dear.
3: It was blackmail.
0: That's all it was.
3: I did it for you, Jeff.
4: Go to your chambers, Sylvia. I will deal with this adventurer. If this were the South, there would be better ways. But never fear. Where there's a Calhoun there, too, you will find Southern chivalry.
0: Please.
3: No, Jeff. Phone the police.
4: Sylvia, I must insist that you do as I say.
3: Very well, Jeff. You know best.
4: Well, sir, how about you and me putting our heads together over a little old mint julep, huh?
0: Thanks, I'm not thirsty. What's the fetch, Colonel? How come your girlfriend yelled, "Hey, Rube," just now?
4: What is your asking price, sir?
0: What's your bid?
4: $5,000 now, $5,000 after she's buried, $20,000 after the insurance people pays off.
0: No dice. Caper's worth $100,000. 50 for me, 50 for you.
4: That is out of the question, sir.
0: Okay, from here I go to the cops.
4: Now, son, let's not be hasty about this. It will require a slight change of plan, but I reckon I can swing it.
0: All right, 50-50. When are you going to knock her off?
4: Shh. You want her to fly the coop?
0: Is there another way out of here?
4: Well, not that I know of, but she's crafty.
0: She's crafty. Well, come on, let's get it over.
4: Yes, you're right. Maybe now or never.
0: That's fine.
4: You go.
0: Hey, wait a minute.
4: Huh?
0: Come here.
4: What is it?
0: How are you going to do it?
4: Well, hit her with this and then out the window.
0: Let me see, then. Sure. That's got quite a heft to it. Where'd you get this set?
4: Souvenir of Niagara Falls.
0: Know where you're going to get it?
4: What are you, Yankee?
0: The souvenir of Niagara Falls was deadlier than I thought. The blow spun him around like a top, and he went down on the other side of the room, taking the bar and the mint julep ingredients along with him. I headed for the room Sylvia had disappeared into. But she had already disappeared out of it. I looked in the closet, the bathroom, under the bed, tapped the walls for secret panels, and then forced myself to look out the only possible exit, the open window. 10 stories, sheer drop to the street. 2 stories, sheer unclimbable masonry to the roof. I get this, Dundee. No other exit, no horizontal ledges, drain pipes, niches, cornices, not even a helicopter landing. I ask myself, who is Sylvia? What is she? Mm-hmm.
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1: There was no use wasting any time trying to figure out how Sylvia had done whatever she had done to escape from that escape-proof room. There was nothing of interest in it but a diving helmet, deep sea sight, and the current issue of Billboard, a magazine which records the movements of show people. Under carnivals and tent shows, an item was circled. Colonel Carlisle's colossal carnival and tent show, which was currently playing San Francisco out by the Cow Palace. That reminded me of the colonel in the next room. I went in to hit him again, but somehow his not being there didn't surprise me a bit. What I found on the roof did surprise me a little. It was a rope and grappling hook, human fly type, which fitted with the circuit the aspect the caper was beginning to take on. But I'd never have taken Sylvia for a stunt woman. I didn't need to get into condition for what lay ahead. Slid down the banister to the top floor, somersaulted into an elevator, and rode it down to the lobby, no hands. Pausing only to acknowledge the applause of the scrub woman, I skated on over to the phone booth.
2: Sylvia's hands like the night.
3: Dr. Mandel's office.
1: Bernie, Sam Spade.
3: Oh, say, I'm glad you called, Sam. That patient you brought in here, Ned Towers?
1: Yeah, what about him?
3: Well, your hunch was right. There was enough poison in him to kill him twice.
1: Uh-huh.
3: And that ain't all.
1: He dead?
3: No.
1: Then what's all?
3: Well, his stomach had enough foreign objects in it to keep all the newspapers in town in Monday morning feature stories for the rest of the year.
1: What type foreign objects?
3: Glassware, spoons, hunting knives. Well, nothing valuable.
1: Where'd you send him?
3: Oh, he wasn't a hospital case, Sam.
1: Enough poison to kill him twice, glassware, spoons, hunting knives, and not a hospital case, huh?
3: The poison, he's developed an immunity. The other stuff, it's harmless.
1: Harmless,
3: huh? Do you want me to send you the complete report?
1: No. Forget it, Bunny. You've given me enough. Thanks. From then on, Dundee, it was mostly entertainment. I headed to the carnival grounds outside the town, and Colonel Carlisle, colossal carnival and tent show, unfolded before my very eyes, just west of the Cow Palace.
4: Brought to you, in the interest of artistic endeavor, Mademoiselle Mahala, the favorite dancing girl of the Sultan of Zanzibar, brought direct from the perfumed gardens of the Mystic Orient, every muscle of a gorgeous body.
5: And now, ladies and gentlemen, in the interest of science and the furtherance of national defense, one of the medical miracles of the 20th century. Ladies and gentlemen, a man with the iron stomach and the asbestos esophagus, Professor Pilator. Professor, if you please, sir, give the folks a sense of your control over the fiery element. I will light the torch. And to the professor. And now, Professor, if you will kindly...
1: The coach dancer left me cold, but the fire-eating professor was hot. It was none other than my client, a man who called himself Ned Towers. I moved as close to the platform as I could without setting fire to myself and caught his eye. When he caught mine, it fringed my eyelashes.
6: Hey, scramble, I got my exit door. I can't talk to nobody.
1: Where's the colonel?
6: There ain't any colonel, just for the banner pack.
1: Where's your sister?
6: I ain't got no sister.
1: Then who is Sylvia?
6: Hey, do me a favor, Shamus. Keep the 50 and forget the whole pitch. Now be it.
1: Oh, I want to see the show.
6: Okay, you paid for your duck. Tear your eyes out if you want to. Okay, but just start squawking. They're drifting away.
5: And, ladies and gentlemen, that was only a sample. Only a sample. Why, he eats the stone and throws the beach away. And he used powdered poison on his soft boy legs. Now tell me, if you will, is there a doctor in the town?
1: I drifted on down the midway. There was Bona Bona, nature boy. Gilda and Hilda, the Siamese twins. There was Shorty, the fat man, and Fatty, the short man. A bearded lady and several natural freaks of nature. At the very end, there was a big canvas enclosure. The act was called the Three Death-Defying Darlings. From the noise inside, I judged that to be an understatement. I bought a ticket and got inside just in time to see a trim, energetic blonde in tailored coveralls crawl out of the twisted wreckage of the car she'd just driven point blank into a concrete wall at an advertised speed of 80 miles an hour. She took a bow, slipped lightly out of the ring, and a brunette about the same size and shape, but wearing a costume consisting mainly of three live rattlesnakes, passed her coming in. I swear she did. I also swear that she danced so well, I didn't even notice the snakes after I got used to them. Before the lead snake had taken its final bow and wriggled out of sight, a redhead in green coveralls appeared at the top of a 60-foot tower. She climbed into a barrel, and some stupid fool pushed her off. The tank she landed in was no more than 3 feet across and couldn't have had more than a foot of water in it. She emerged from the splinters with her face wet and some of the greasy carnival-type makeup washed off. The red-headed branch of the death-defying darlings was, you guessed it, that miraculous escape artist, the one and only Sylvia. I was anxious to meet the rest of the act, so I vaulted over the canvas to their trained dressing room. There was a sinister buzzing sound at my ankles as I entered. I

0: You guessed it, that miraculous escape artist, the one and only Sylvia. I was anxious to meet the rest of the act, so I vaulted over the canvas to their plain dressing room. There was a sinister buzzing sound at my ankles as I entered. I jumped out of the way just in time to miss getting bitten by one of the brunette's dancing partners, the Diamondback. Sylvia looked at me pityingly, grabbed it expertly just behind the head, and shoved it down into its basket.
1: Well, you should have known better than to come in here unannounced. Strangers make Salome terribly nervous.
0: Then we're even.
1: How did you know I was here?
0: I didn't. I was looking for my client.
1: Then you are working for Ned.
0: Who else?
1: Well, when I heard you bargaining with Jeff, I didn't know what to think. Before that, I'd been so sure.
0: Look, sweetheart, I haven't been sure of anything in this caper from the start, least of all you. No matter how sure I get, I still won't believe it.
1: Look at me, Sam. Touch me. I'm only flesh and blood.
0: Yeah, well, anyhow, how did you meet yourself coming on with the snakes when you went out in the coveralls?
1: Oh, zippers. I was wearing the snakes underneath all the time.
0: Snakes? Doesn't the autocrats make them nervous?
1: Oh, no, they used to. Mother trained them. That was after Father...
0: Never mind your family. Let's talk about you. All three of you.
1: Well, after Mother and Father... Well, the act was a threesome, you see, and they wouldn't keep me on as a single.
0: Yeah.
1: So Jeff Calhoun worked out a routine so only one of me would be on at one time.
0: That figures. How often do you come out of it alive?
1: You mustn't say things like that, even in joking. I'm terribly out of condition. I haven't had a real workout since...
0: Since you went over Niagara Falls and that beer keg? And by the way, how did you manage that?
1: It's simple. Relaxation. Secret of everything. I could teach you that, Sam, darling.
0: Mm.
1: Jeff could never learn it.
0: How long do you think we'd get away with it, sweetheart?
1: Aren't you taking rather a lot for granted?
0: Maybe not enough. So far as I know, you've only been killed and resurrected three times.
1: Darling, if it frightens you, I promise I'll never do it again.
0: How did you drop 10,000 feet without a parachute?
1: Oh, that Mount Hood stunt? Mm. I crash-landed the plane, set fire to it.
0: There were witnesses. Something dropped.
1: Oh, nothing but a weighted flight suit.
0: Whose body was that they found?
1: There are always bodies when the snow melts. By the time they get to them, they could be anybody.
0: Oh, that's a relief. Now, what about that other body?
1: Which other one, darling?
0: When you were embalmed after the snake bite.
1: Oh. Well, Jeff just claimed somebody from the morgue that nobody else wanted. Don't be so critical, darling. We didn't hurt anybody.
0: Better not try to tell that to those insurance companies.
1: Well, they should be happy. Jeff says it helps them with their taxes.
0: Does it make you happy, dying and being dug up every year or so?
1: Well, it's better than doing it every night, but I couldn't go back to Jeff. He lost his nerve after Ned found out. You see, Ned's the only one left who knew me in the old days. If I were dead, he couldn't prove anything. Jeff really meant to kill me this time.
0: What was Ned after? Blackmail?
1: Oh, no, he wanted me back with the show. He hired you to frighten Jeff into letting me go. After all, I am the best threesome in the business. Well, anyway, in the stunt field. Did you see my review in Billboard?
0: I saw for myself.
1: You know something? I was thinking. With all you know about crime...
0: Don't say it.
1: But, darling, it's so easy. And we could have a honeymoon every time I came back and we got married again.
0: Thanks for the offer, but if I get married, I want my wife to stay alive every night.
1: But I wouldn't really be dead. Only legally, for the insurance. Only legally, Sam.
0: Come here.
1: Sam, darling...
0: Look, sweetheart, let's not relax. You're not safe. Not as long as that insurance policy's floating around with Jeff's name on it as beneficiary.
1: He'd never think of looking for me here.
0: Well, the same. You better take that policy into town in the morning and make some changes. Where is it?
1: Oh, it's in my safe.
0: You got a safe here in this trailer?
1: Well, it's just a secret safe. I only call it a safe. But it is safe.
2: Yeah, I thought I'd find you here. But I hardly expected to see Mr. Spade.
0: You don't surprise me a bit, Bluebeard.
1: Oh, Jeff. Sit down, stop waving that revolver. What do you want?
2: That policy. I heard every word you two have been saying. Not that that piece of paper means anything. You won't even be around when the bank's open. But having the original policy in my hand will save a lot of delay, red tape.
1: Of course, Jeff.
2: Where is it?
1: Oh, what's the use? It's in the basket, right by the side of your chair.
0: Wait a minute.
2: Don't move, Spade. If you do, I'll bless you.
0: Listen to me. Don't raise
2: no,
0: that lid.
2: Safe. Still a child, aren't you, Sylvia?
0: Don't do it, Calhoun. Don't do it. And that, Lieutenant Dare, took the lid right off of the caper. Due to my Boy Scout training, my split-second timing, and the fact that Salome's fang missed an artery by a 30th of an inch, I understand Calhoun will live long enough, which, as far as I'm concerned, is any length of time you care to name. About Sylvia, I really don't know how to advise you there, but if you're planning on charging her with attempted homicide, you'll find that there

0: are three darling sisters listed as U.S. citizens and residents of California. It might be hard to figure out which one of her to indict. Period. End of Nightmare Alley, Bluebeard Division. Any questions, F?
1: Oh, just one, Sam. A grammatical error, but I'll correct it.
0: And just whom do you think you are to be correcting my grammar?
1: Who, Sam? Nominative case.
0: Nominal.
1: Nominative, Sam. The most frequently used cases in English are nominative, accusative, and possessive.
0: Mm.
1: I'm referring to your sentence which reads, it might be hard to figure out which one of her to indict.
0: Yeah.
1: Of course, you meant them, since they're three darling sisters. Her being singular.
0: Indeed, her was singular, Effie.
1: Oh, Sam, you made a joke.
0: It's a very small one. Now, type that up and leave my grammar as is. It's colorful.
1: Oh, very well, Sam. I'll just fix the syntax as I go along.
0: Syntax? In California?
2: 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Then you're looking for Wild Root Cream Oil. 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
1: She was only one girl, so I left it to her and made the correction back farther.
0: Back where, Twinkletoes?
1: The sentence was quiet. Twinkletoes.
0: Hmm?
1: You know, where you said three darling sisters, I changed it to one.
0: That's impossible. It takes two to make a sister.
1: That is not funny, Sam.
0: Who's laughing?
1: It's no laughing matter, Sam. After all, that Sylvia, the darling sister, whatever she... Not a chance you can go over Niagara Falls in a barrel.
0: Let's get it right up. Beer keg.
1: In fact, the only funny thing is you being taken in. Through all snake charmers of that type are a dime a dozen.
0: Well, here's 20 cents. Phone up that place.
1: What place?
0: Well, you get the red-headed snake charmers, 12 for 10 cents.
1: Dime a dozen, Sam. It's a figment of speech.
0: You can say that again, sweetheart.
1: Tending to be three people, all with different hair, wearing snakes under a coverall.
0: Oh, I see.
1: No normal girl would do that, Sam.
0: I don't know. Women do all kinds of work.
1: Sam. Why can't I be an adventurous like some girls are?
0: I wouldn't trade you for 30 cents worth of snake charmers.
1: Oh, that's the nicest thing you ever said.
0: Well, next to the nicest.
1: Good night.
0: Good night, Salome.

0: Adventures of Sam Spade, Dashiell Hammett's famous private detective, are produced and directed by William Spear. Sam Spade is played by Howard Duff. Loreen Tuttle is Effie. The Adventures of Sam Spade are written for radio by Bob Coleman and Gil Dowd, with musical direction by Lud Gluskin. Join us again next Sunday when author Dashiell Hammett and producer William Spear join forces for another adventure with Sam Spade. 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Again and again, the choice of men who put good grooming first. This is Dick Joy reminding you to...
1: Get

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0: presenting Orson Welles as the Third Man. The Lives of Harry Lime. The fabulous stories of the immortal character, originally created in the story The Third Man, with zither music by Anton Karas.
1: Put a man in a Palm Beach suit, sling a camera over his shoulder, give him a cigar and an American accent, and anywhere on the continent of Europe, he's marked down at once by the smart board as a sheep ready for the slaughter. Of course, there are exceptions. I was never a guy to boast. Well, not much, anyway. In a long and not uneventful career, I flatter myself there aren't many tricks of the confidence trade that I haven't got to know. At least that's what I thought. Until a certain adventure befell me recently in Paris, which, for obvious reasons, I've called Vive la Chance.

0: And now, Orson Welles as Harry Lime, the third man, in today's story, Vive la Chance.
1: It happened, as I've said, in Paris. In a casual sort of way, I got to know a couple of the local boys named Paul and Pierre. And one evening, they came up to my hotel room and made me a proposition.
2: The whole scheme is simplicity itself, Mr.
3: Absolument. What you call a pullover.
1: You mean a pushover, don't you, old man?
3: C'est vrai, that is what I say, a pullover.
1: Okay, skip it.
2: There's this American gentleman, you see.
1: Which American gentleman?
2: This, comment s'appelle-t-il, Pierre?
3: Oh, Wotherspoon.
2: Ah, oui, Henry L. Wotherspoon.
1: That sounds promising. What about Henry L. Wotherspoon?
3: He is a very rich gentleman.
1: Good for him.
3: He does not know us, but we know him.
1: Good for you.
3: We have studied him closely. We know his habits, his movements, everything about him. Yes. Is that not so, Paul?
2: Yes. So we have made a plan, Pierre and I. A very simple plan, as we tell you, but when the tenant fails to succeed...
3: Right. Only it is no good for just ourselves. It needs Lisette.
1: Lisette?
2: A friend of ours, monsieur.
3: Très bien. Now listen carefully, and we will explain to you the whole thing.
1: Well, as Paul and Pierre explained their scheme to me, I can't say it was exactly simple, but it was certainly novel. And what's more, it seemed to me just about foolproof. My first task was to get on friendly terms with this Henry Wotherspoon. Next morning, I moved to his hotel. Inside of 24 hours, you'd have thought we were lifelong buddies. He was a middle-aged Californian, typically wealthy American tourist, all by himself, feeling just a little lonely in a big string city. Another lonely American must have seemed to him like manna from heaven. It was evening. We were drinking together at a sidewalk cafe. The stage was set for step number two of our plan.
4: Hey, Henry, look.
1: What's the matter? That girl walking toward us, there's something wrong with her.
4: I'm sure. She looks all right to me. Kind of cute, in fact.
1: Well, I saw her sway. Henry, I'm positive. But, hey, there she goes again. She needs help. Here, mademoiselle, take it easy. Lean on my arm. Come on, now. Vous êtes malade, n'est-ce pas? Vous êtes malade.
5: I am all right.
1: Well, you're not all right at all. You just passed out a minute ago. Come along. Here. Sit down here with my friend and me. Pull up another chair, Hank.
4: Sure.
1: Poor kid's starving. I've had a decent meal for days, I'll bet. Vous avez faim, mademoiselle?
5: No.
1: You can't kid us. What did you eat last?
5: This morning.
1: What did you have?
5: Oh, some bread and...
1: There. Bread. And what else?
5: Some water.
1: Bread and water. What did I say? No, don't cry.
5: Oh, I'm so ashamed.
1: No, snap out of it. We've all been broke at one time or another. Take her other arm, Henry. Come on now. Let's go.
4: Where to?
1: Well, to find the biggest meal in Paris. Of course. It was my first meeting with Lisette. She was all Paul and Pierre had said, and more. As she went steadily through the menu, it was an education to watch the color return to her face and to see her whole character take on life and vivacity. Afterwards, we found a quiet corner in a bar, and with a little help from me, Lisette gave us her life history, all according to plan.
4: You sure have had a tough time, Mademoiselle.
5: Oh, I do not complain. One day fortune will smile on me, and then all will be well.
1: Sure it will.
5: In fact, even now I have hopes that very soon, perhaps even before this week is out, I will be a wealthy woman.
1: You'll be a wealthy woman. Uh-oh, how's that?
4: Are you figuring on marrying some guy with lots of dough?
5: Dough?
4: And money.
5: Oh, no, it is nothing like that. It is a good difference, you see. Oh, but pardon me, I have already talked too much. I must not bother you with my personal...
1: Oh, please, we're very interested, aren't we, Henry?
4: Sure.
5: Well, you see, 8 years ago, my family was very rich. They lived in a big house, Stony Bois, and he was at Saint Fontainebleau.
1: Oh, yeah.
5: Came la guerre.
1: The war, yes. Which particular one was that? The Franco-Prussian War?
5: Oui. My great-grandfather was afraid the place would be, how you call it, plundered by the Prussians.
1: Mm.
5: Somewhere in the woods, he buried a great box full of gold and louis.
1: Money?
5: Oui. And he drew a map where it was, and he hid the map in the false bottom of the jewel case. And he wrote to his son, my grandfather, a letter saying what he had done.
1: I see.
5: Then came the Prussians, and he was killed.
1: Your great-grandfather's killed.
5: Yes. My grandfather knew the money must be hidden somewhere, but he could never find it.
4: What about the map?
5: Well, that was the trouble, you see. He did not know about the map.
1: Oh.
5: Because he did not have the letter his father had written. Oh, Consider the irony.
1: Yes,
5: For years, there was the jewel case on his dressing table, yes. And in it was the silver, and he did not know.
1: Fancy that, Henry. What happened, Sonia? Oh,
5: my grandfather became an old man and died. There was so little left, and my own father was poor. One by one, he had to sell his family treasures, and at last, he had to part with the jewel case.
1: With the map still in it.
5: Oh, c'est vrai, monsieur. And then, one day, my father pressed by accident a wooden panel in the wall, and it opened.
1: The wooden panel opened.
5: Maybe. And there was the letter from my great-grandfather telling about the treasure and the map. But, of course, by then, it was too late. It was no more.
1: Oh, of course, yes.
5: For the rest of his life, my father tried to place it, but without success. At last, he died in
1: take it easy. Don't take it so hard.
5: He was so good and so kind.
1: Oh, I'm sure he was.
4: And this jewel case has never turned up since?
5: Oh, but that is the old point of the story, monsieur. It has.
1: It has? It turned up?
5: I saw it today.
1: Whereabouts?
5: The flea market.
1: You mean to say this jewel case is for sale in the flea market?
5: Oui, monsieur.
1: Well, then why didn't you buy it? Of course, you haven't got any money, have you?
4: You're quite sure it's the same case.
5: Oh, I would know it anywhere, monsieur. Besides, it is engraved on the lid, the initials of my great-grandfather. A.T. and Boston and May. It is the same case that the
1: lid. Did you ask the price?
5: Oh, no. I did not wish to be curious or fear the man in the shop may become suspicious. But it is the same case. It should not be very dear. In the Rue Lafitte, near where I live, there is an old man who lends money, and tomorrow morning I shall beg of him 5,000 francs, and then I shall buy the case, and the fortune will be mine.
1: But suppose he won't lend it. Suppose the case is more than what you think it'll be.
5: I shall find the money somewhere.
1: Mademoiselle, you found it right now. Here, 5,000 francs. Hang on.
5: Oh, but I couldn't believe my...
1: Oh, please. My hotel's at George Sank. You find me there anytime. Just ask for Harry Lyme. Next morning, Henry L. and I spent a wildly exciting morning at Napoleon's tomb. And when we got back to the hotel, about lunchtime, there was Lisette waiting for us. She was looking pale and miserable. And she'd been very obviously crying.
5: This morning, I went to the flea market to buy the case.
1: Oh, don't tell me it was gone.
5: Oh, no, it is still there, but Monsieur Laflage, he is the man who has it.
1: Yes?
5: Says it is a case of great antiquity and value. When I offered him 5,000 francs, he laughed.
1: Well, how much does he want for it?
5: 2 million francs.
4: 2 million francs? What is this case? Solid gold and studded with diamonds?
5: Oh, no, it is just a modest little piece.
1: Mamsie, would you do us a favor?
5: But of course.
1: Would you dine with us this evening?
5: Oh, no, you have been far too good already.
1: We want you to, don't we, Henry?
4: Why, sure.
1: Yes. Oh, it was great pleasure.
5: Oh, well, if you put it like that.
1: And besides, who knows? We can't promise anything, of course, can we, Henry? But there's just a chance that we may be able to find some way out of this little difficulty of yours. After Lisette had gone, I put the proposition to Henry L. Between us, we'd buy the jewel case, 1 million francs each, and then, when the fortune was recovered, we'd split 50-50 with Lisette. I can't say Henry L. took the idea at first with what you described exactly as wild enthusiasm, but then I hadn't expected he would.
4: I don't know, Harry. I can't say it sounds very much like a gilt-edged proposition to me.
1: Oh, but surely, old man, if Lisette's story is correct...
4: That's just the point. Is it correct?
1: Well, I don't see any reason to doubt it, Harry.
4: You're a good guy, Harry, and I like you a lot. But if you'll forgive me saying it, you're just a little naive.
1: Well, hold your horses, Henry. You know, I gotta find some way to prove she's okay. To prove it. Will you come into it then?
4: How do you figure on doing that?
1: Well, leave that part to me. Just answer me one thing. Is it a deal or isn't it?
4: Sure, Harry. It's a deal.
1: So far, our scheme was working 100%. And Henry L. was reacting exactly according to plan. After lunch, I left the hotel. Around about mid-afternoon, I returned with Paul in tow. He wore steel-rimmed glasses and a blue suit that was shiny with age, and his shirt cuffs were frayed at the edges. In fact, he looked precisely what he was supposed to look like. A minor government clerk. I introduced him to Henry L. Hank, I want you to meet Monsieur Berriot.
6: Glad to know you.
7: Bonjour, monsieur.
1: Monsieur Berriot's a clerk in the... just what's that again, Monsieur Berriot?
7: Internal records and personal statistics.
1: Yes, that's it. I've had Mr. Berriot making a few inquiries this afternoon. He's good enough to offer to come around to the hotel with certain documents and information he's able to obtain for me. Maybe, Monsieur Berriot, you'll tell my friend what you told me.
7: No, monsieur.
1: Ah, good.
7: The inquiry concerned the family of Tournay,
1: Fontainebleau,
7: the department of Seine-et-Marne.
1: Correct.
7: Now we begin with Ambroise Tournay.
1: Paul had done a fine job. Make it look good. I slipped him a 5,000 franc bill, and off he went, bursting with gratitude. After he'd gone, I turned to Henry Hill.
6: Well, Hank, you asked for proof. Now you've got it. You can't argue against all that evidence, can you?
4: Don't misunderstand me, Harry. I didn't doubt Lizzie. No. I just wanted to be certain.
6: Well, that's all. Now you're satisfied. She's okay, aren't you? Do we go ahead, Henry?
4: Sure. A deal's a deal. We'll fix up the details with Lizette this evening. Yeah. And first thing tomorrow, we'll go and buy that jewel case. Check?
6: Check.

0: And now, Orson Welles, as Harry Lime, the third man, continues in today's story, Vive l'Argent.
1: That same evening, we put the proposition to Lizette. Henry L. and I were to find the money to buy the jewel case. When the map had been found and her great-grandfather's treasure recovered, we were to split the proceeds half to us and half to her. Lizette was overcome with emotion, and the tears of gratitude she wept were genuine, even if nothing else about her was. My admiration for Lizette as an actress soared about 100%, especially when she came to what was in fact the crux of our prearranged plan.
2: Your generosity touches me deeply, monsieur, and I shall always be grateful, but I am afraid I cannot accept.
3: Oh, why not, for Pete's sake?
2: It is not safe. It is asking too much.
1: Oh, nonsense.
2: I have not perhaps made it sufficiently clear just how great a gamble this is. 8 years is a long time.
1: Oh, I know.
2: And in that time, the jewel case has probably had many owners.
1: Sure, like Lizette said, it's a gamble. But what the heck? You know the old saying back in the States, Harry, if you don't speculate, you won't accumulate.
4: Mm. Then you think we ought to take a chance, Harry?
1: Why, certainly. And so, next morning, the flea market. As arranged, Lizette stayed in the cab. Following her directions, we had no difficulty in finding Monsieur Laplage's stall. If Laplage looked oddly like my old friend Pierre, who was Henry Elvino, and how was he to notice the quick wink that Pierre and I exchanged in case we're standing on a show? Well, a lot of other gentlemen. Henry Elvino, I pretended not to notice it at first, and then after a while, he picked it up in an elaborately casual sort of way.
5: What do you think of this old jewel case, Harry?
1: Mm, quite attractive in its way, I guess.
5: I've got a sort of idea Millie might like it for a dressing table.
1: Yeah.
5: I'll give you 5,000 francs for it, monsieur.
6: Please, you make the joke, yes?
5: Okay, 6,000. I'm not a guy to haggle.
6: Monsieur, I have spent my lifetime among articles of antiquity.
5: You look at it.
6: I am an expert, an authority. Many famous collectors have wished to buy that jewel case. They have offered much money for it.
5: Then why haven't you sold it?
6: Because they cannot pay the price I am obliged to ask.
5: Everybody.
6: They cannot pay 3 million francs.
5: 3 million francs for a bit of junk like this? You must be crazy. I'll give you 1 million.
6: 2.5 million.
5: 1.5.
6: 2.25.
5: 1.75.
6: You are a hard man, monsieur. 2 million.
5: Okay, sold.
1: Now, take it easy, old man. Don't be too infatuated.
5: But if I want a thing, I want it, and I'm prepared to pay.
1: Well,
5: so
1: your money,
5: 2 million francs it is. The only trouble is I don't have that much cash on me right now.
1: Well, I have half of it here if you can take up the rest.
5: That's mighty kind of you, Harry. Let me see now. Yeah. Here we are.
1: It was there, all right. 1 million francs in crisp new notes. A four-way split between Paul, Pierre, Lizette, and myself. Lizette was still waiting for us in the cab. She grabbed the case eagerly.
2: In a moment now, we shall know. One of these rosebuds on this side is a spring that releases the false one.
1: Well, try it. Come on.
2: No.
1: Try the other one.
2: Oh,
1: there.
2: Look, monsieur.
4: You're right, Lizette. Look.
2: Oh,
4: there's a sheet of paper.
1: It must be a map. Open it up and read it, Lizette.
2: My fingers are hot.
1: I think I'm excited myself. There it is.
2: Oh, it is the map.
4: This is terrific.
1: Certainly.
4: Oh, look.
5: For Pete's sake, it's all in French.
1: Well, of course it's in French.
4: Well, that's right. Of course it is. Can you read it, Lizette?
2: Oh, but yes, it is very simple.
4: What's it say?
1: Yeah, well, tell us what it is.
2: Stand facing north at the northeast corner of the outer wall.
1: Outer wall of what?
2: The outer wall of my great-grandfather's property at Fontainebleau, I suppose.
1: Sure, that is the end. Go on, Lizette.
2: At a distance of 55 paces, there is a chestnut tree.
1: I sure hope it's still there.
2: 2 meters north of the tree, D.
1: Go on.
2: Well, that is all. Except for the initials AT, my great-grandfather.
1: Well, that's good enough for me. Come on, let's go. Well, I dare say you can guess the rest. Lizette led us to the old family mansion. We followed the directions. We located the chestnut tree and we dug. After 10 minutes or so, we struck something solid. It was a large metal chest. We got to the surface, and with trembling fingers, Henry Hill smashed the rusted lock and we swung back the lid.
5: Well, I'll be doggone.
2: Oh, no, it can't be.
5: It's empty, all right.
1: Well, not quite. What do you make of this, Lizette?
2: Oh, to me, it looks like a brass button of the sock that soldiers wear on their
1: shoes. That's right. That's exactly what it is.
2: Oh, there is on his crest, a double eagle.
1: You realize what that means, don't you?
2: Well, no.
1: That means some Prussian soldier must have beaten us to it some 80 years ago.
5: I can't believe it.
1: Oh, there's the evidence, old man.
2: This is terrible.
1: I must say Henry took it well. No silly nonsense, no recriminations. And above all, not the slightest suspicion, as far as I could see anyway, that he'd been gypped. After dinner that evening, he suggested we might console ourselves for the loss of our dough with a champagne supper at Carol's. Pleaded a headache and let him go off alone. After he'd gone, I walked around the Pierce Hotel. Knocked on the door. There was no answer. I knocked again, a little louder. Still no answer. A horrible, incredible suspicion crossed my mind. No, it couldn't be. It just couldn't. I went downstairs to the reception clerk. I asked for Pierre.
7: Are you good, monsieur? He is no longer with us.
1: He's left?
7: Oui, monsieur.
1: You know where he's gone, do you?
7: I wish I did, monsieur. He still owes us for 2 weeks' rent.
1: Is that all? You're lucky. He owes me a quarter of a million francs. The suspicion had become a virtual certainty now. I hurried back to my own hotel. For once, the luck was with me. As I was about to enter, I saw a familiar figure coming out. I slid out of sight to his pass, then I followed. In a few minutes, I found myself, yes, you guessed it, in the Rue Lafitte. 100 yards or so off the Boulevard Haussmann, my quarry turned in at a doorway. I was right behind him. It was a small private hotel. I followed him up 3 flights of stairs. He stopped outside a door. He knocked. It opened. He went in. I checked to make sure I had my gun, and I turned the knob and flung the door open. They were all there. Henry L., Paul, Pierre, and Lisette looking very smug and pleased with themselves. Henry L. lolling back in an easy chair, puffing a cigar and holding forth to the others.
5: And of course, the thing that tickles me pink is putting it across a guy who's supposed to be as shrewd as Harry Lyon.
1: No.
5: Yes,
1: Harry. Paul, save it.
5: Shut up, all of you.
1: Keep your hands up. In the open, too. But this little thing in my hand might go off. How dare you? How dare you try to pull a corny old trick like this on me, on Henry Lyon? You didn't kid yourself for a minute that I was really falling for it, did you?
5: Well, Harry, we...
1: Honestly, Hank, I'm ashamed of you. To talk to you, you seem such a sensible, intelligent sort of a fellow.
7: Of course, monsieur, you will understand that we were never in earnest.
6: Well, no, it was what you call the practical joke.
5: Harry. I'm glad you had to bust in like this and spoil the whole thing.
1: Yes, too bad. No sense of humor. That's my trouble. However, as I am here, you may as well let me have it back now.
7: Oh, sure, Harry, sure. Hand it over, Paul. There you are, monsieur.
1: Thanks. Now I'll have the rest, if you don't mind.
7: The rest?
6: Oh, but it's all there, a million francs.
1: There was another million, I seem to recall.
5: But that was my money.
1: Was, Henry, is the operative word.
5: You mean?
1: I mean, I want it. And now...
7: Harry!
6: This is infamous, monsieur. You cannot do such a thing.
1: I am doing it. 1 million francs, please.
5: Okay. Take it.
1: Thank you. And from you, Lisette?
2: I know. The 5,000 francs you so kindly lent the poor starving little girl.
1: Oh, no, not at all. From you, Lisette, one kiss.
2: You are so gallant, monsieur. If only instead of these useless imbeciles I had used my partner. There is no telling to what heights we would attain.
1: You flatter me. You flatter me, then, Lisette.
2: Oh, not at all. I know a clever man when I meet one.
1: You're so right.
2: I repay my debt. So...
1: Thank you, Lisette. Perhaps someday, who knows? Well, et maintenant? Au revoir. Au revoir, mes amis. Merci mille fois de votre hospitalité. So long now. It was a good exit, huh? Flattered myself. Pretty good exit. Only one thing marred it. As I closed the door, a man stepped out of the shadows. Now, a cop is a cop in any language. There's no mistaking this one. For one wild second, I was tempted to plant one on his jaw and run for it, but discretion got the better part of valor. And when he spoke, I was glad.
7: You are quite all right, Monsieur Lyon?
1: Sure.
7: You have recovered your money.
1: Well...
7: Please, monsieur, you can be frank. I know everything.
1: You do?
7: But certainly. I have had our friends in there under observation for many days now.
8: When I realized they were imposing upon you the old story of the jewel case, I thought at first I would intervene and warn you. Then I said to myself, but that is ridiculous. A smart man like Monsieur Lyme would never let himself be caught by such an obvious trick. So I decided to wait and watch and let the comedy play itself out. I was right, you see. And there is an old saying from the English. He laughs best who laughs last.
9: That's the way
8: you
9: it
8: must have
9: is.
8: Found it very amusing, Monsieur.
9: Oh, sure.
8: You see, you have man. Your money.
9: Oh, yes, I persuaded them to return it.
8: And then all is well.
9: All is well. I smiled to myself as I thought of Henry L. Wotherspoon's million francs reposing in my pocket. All was well, very, very well indeed. And it wasn't until I got back to my hotel room that I realized the truth. How was I to know that when Lizette kissed me, she also picked my pocket?
0: Harry Lime returns in just a moment.

0: And now, Harry Vaughn.
1: I always say, honesty is the best policy. That's what I always say. Don't necessarily mean it. You take gambling, for instance. As W.C. Fields used to put it, you can't cheat an honest man, which probably accounts for the trouble I have with cheats. Still, it doesn't stop me from gambling or dishonesty, for when in Rome, do the Romans or they'll do you. But when in France, as the French always say, vive la chance.
2: Strong now.

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9: Dragnet, the documented drama of an actual crime. For the next 30 minutes, in cooperation with the Los Angeles Police Department, you will travel step by step on the side of the law through an actual case transcribed from official police files. From beginning to end, from crime to punishment, Dragnet is the story of your police force in action.
10: It was Monday, June 2nd. It was smoggy in Los Angeles. We were working the day watch out of robbery detail. My partner's Frank Smith. The boss is Captain Diddy. My name's Friday. It was 7:53 a.m. when I got to room 27A. Robbery detail.
11: Oh, good morning, Joe.
10: Morning, Frank. What's doing?
11: Not too much. How was the weekend?
10: Oh, it was great. I hated to come back. Sure nice up there.
11: Where'd you go? Same place?
10: Yeah, Lake Mary. You remember Don Camphouse up there, don't you?
11: Yeah, sure.
10: He said to say hello. Fishing's real great up there. You ought to try and make it next month or so if you can.
11: Fat chance.
10: Why, what's the matter?
11: The in-laws are loose again. They're coming down for a visit. Never stay less than a month. That'll take care of my vacation.
10: That's too bad. Why don't you say something to the wife?
11: What's the use? Why start an argument?
10: I don't know what you mean. What do we got here? Anything hot?
11: Yeah, this one here. Hold up in Slugging Cafe down on South Hill. Radio car boys jumped him. Shot one of them. The other one got away.
10: We identified yet?
11: Yeah, the one who was shot, Benny Ashford. Record long as your arm. Graduate from Folsom. Some of them never learn.
10: How about the number two man?
11: Don't know. They tried to talk to this Ashford last night. He wouldn't tell them anything. I called the hospital just before you came in. They operated on the guy 6 o'clock this morning. They're going to call as soon as he's able to talk. Going to be a couple days at least.
10: Mm-hmm. How much did they get?
11: Here's a crime report.
10: Thank you. You talked to the victims yet?
11: No, not yet.
10: It's a fair night's work, isn't it? $805 in cash, man's diamond signet ring, estimated value of $1,500. 17 stitches in the victim's scalp, slug of the revolver, huh? Must have meant business.
11: Lousy thing. They didn't have to slug him. He couldn't put up much of a fight anyway. 68 years old.
10: No other witnesses, huh?
11: No.
10: Just the owner, his wife, the bartender?
11: That's all they have listed, yeah.
10: Did you phone the victims yet?
11: No, I was just going to when you came in. Two phone numbers for them. They're both listed there.
10: Yeah, I see. Why don't you finish up with the day book here and I'll give them a call, all right?
11: Okay, fine.
10: Here, you want a pencil?
11: Oh.
10: Hello, this is Friday, Los Angeles Police Department, Central Robbery. Mr. and Mrs. Reiner there, please? Neither one of them, huh? Well, how about the bartender? Is he there? 6 o'clock, I see. No, that's all right. I got their home phone. Yeah, thanks very much. Nobody there.
11: Try the other number?
10: Yeah. Hello, is this the Reiner residence? Yeah, well, this is Friday, LAPD, Central Robbery. Los Angeles Police Department. Yes, ma'am. Yes, Ms. Reiner. Oh, I just called the restaurant trying to get a hold of you. How's Mr. Reiner this morning? I see. Mm-hmm. I wonder if it'd be possible if my partner and I could drop out and see you this morning. No, your case has been assigned to us. Yes, ma'am. Well, how about 10 o'clock? That'd be convenient for you? All right, fine. Yes, right away. Thank you very much. Bye. Well, I got it set up, Mr. and Ms. Reiner.
11: Yeah.
10: 10 o'clock this morning out at their home.
11: How's the old man feeling?
10: My wife says pretty rough. He lost quite a bit of blood. Big shock for an old man.
11: It's too bad.
10: She says he's still pretty hazy, but we can talk to him. One thing he remembers pretty well, though.
11: Yeah?
10: The face of the man who slugged him. 8:20 a.m. We finished making up the day book, and then we went over to the main jail to interview two other robbery suspects who'd been booked in over the weekend. We completed our 510 reports on them, and then we got in the car and drove out to the Westchester District to talk to the victims of the cafe holdup the night before, Mr. and Mrs. William Reiner. 9:55 a.m. We arrived at the Reiner home, and a small, gray-haired woman answered the door and asked us in. She identified herself as Mrs. Reiner.
12: Come right into the living room offices and make yourselves to home.
10: All right, ma'am.
11: Thank you. You go ahead, sir.
12: I hope you'll excuse the way the house looks. Everything's all upset. I haven't had a chance to do any picking up.
10: It's perfectly all right, ma'am. We understand.
12: I was up with my husband half the night. He had hurt him something terrible. It's almost 6 a.m. before he got to sleep. I hope this is enough to make up his mind for him.
11: How do you mean, Mrs. Reiner?
12: About selling the place. I've been after him for months to get rid of it. Business like that's for younger people. We're getting too old to keep it up. Besides, the doctor's been telling William he needs more rest, less worry.
10: I see. Well, how's your husband feeling now, ma'am?
12: Oh, not so well. He lost so much blood and his head's so sore. He's taking a nap right now. I expect he'll be awake in a few minutes. That's all right with you, isn't it, officer?
10: Yes, ma'am. It's perfectly all right. We'd like to go over the thing with you anyway. Might possibly be something that you forgot to mention to the officers last night.
12: Well, I told them everything. I'm sure I did.
11: Maybe some of the details, Mrs. Reiner. Maybe some little thing that didn't seem important to you could mean a good deal to us.
12: Well, I don't know. I thought I told them everything. Where do you want me to start?
10: Well, when did you first notice the two hold-up men, Mrs. Reiner?
12: When they come out of the back room. I guess they'd been hiding there.
11: You noticed them earlier in the evening? I mean, were they customers in your place?
12: Well, I'm not sure, but I think so.
11: Where were they served? Was it in the restaurant or were they in the bar?
12: Well, there again, I'm not positive, but I think it was in the bar. I think I served them 2 bottles of beer.
10: You don't happen to remember what you did with those 2 bottles, do you, ma'am? Possible we may be able to lift some prints off of them.
12: No. The officers asked me that last night. It wouldn't do any good. You see, I was the only one who touched the bottles. We used the regular big mugs, and I poured the beer for them. Neither one of them touched the bottles.
10: Now, how about the man who escaped, Ms. Reiner? You remember him pretty well, do you? What he looked like, I mean?
12: Oh, yes. Yes, he's the one who did all the talking. He's the same one who hit my husband, too.
11: What did he look like, ma'am? How old would you say he was?
12: Oh, I don't know. I think I'd say he was in his late 30s, yes.
11: How tall, ma'am?
12: Well, my husband's 5'9", and I'd say the man was 2 inches taller than him. He's huskier, too. I'd guess about 175 or 80 pounds, a very strong-looking man.
10: Do you remember what he was wearing, Ms. Reiner?
12: It was a tan sports coat, I think, and green slacks, light green, and a dark brown hat.
10: Did you notice anything unusual about him?
12: I beg your pardon?
10: Anything outstanding about him? Anything that was different? Say, a scar, a mole, tattoos, anything like that?
12: No, not that I could notice.
11: What was the first thing this man said to you and your husband, ma'am?
12: Well, he said it to all three of us, me and my husband and the bartender. That's George O'Leary. He's been with us for years. He's a good bartender. He'd only stay sober.
11: Yes, ma'am. What was the first thing the hold-up man said?
12: Well, he's the same one that hit my husband, you know. He said in a real loud voice, he said, "This is a stick-up. Get your hands up high and keep them there."
10: Well, what happened then, ma'am?
12: We put our hands up. Poor George. That's the bartender, you know. Scared him so bad he dropped a full bottle of bourbon. Bonded, too. Broke all over the floor. George isn't well. That's why he drinks.
10: Well, what did the hold-up men do after they had you raise your hands?
12: Well, that one that hit my husband, he told the other man to go behind the bar and get the money. was all spread out on the bar. William and I was just checking the register when it happened.
11: Let's see, would you go on, please?
12: Well, after they got the register money, they put it in our bank bags, and then they went through my purse and through my husband's wallet and through George's wallet, too. They took George's last dollar and a half. Got $805 in all cash. I guess you knew that.
10: Yes, ma'am. What happened after that?
13: Jenny, where are you?
12: Oh, will you excuse me, officer? My husband.
10: Yes, ma'am. Go ahead.
12: I'll just see what he wants. I think he'll be able to talk to you now.
10: All right, ma'am. Frank, do you remember to bring that mug book?
11: Yes, it's out in the car.
10: Well, that's good. We can leave it here with the Reiners. Pick it up later tonight. Huh?
11: Okay, you want me to get it now?
10: No, let's wait and see how he is, huh?
12: Officers, would you like to come back here? Officers?
11: Yes, ma'am, we're coming.
13: Jenny, would you pull up chairs for the officers?
12: Oh, I surely. Officers, this is my husband, Will.
10: How do you do,
11: hello,
10: sir?
12: Hey, Sergeant.
10: Thank you very much.
13: You catch the other man yet, the one who hit me?
10: No, sir, not yet. That's why we're out here. We know that you don't feel too well, Mr. Reiner. We'll try to keep it short.
13: No, I sure don't. I guess Jen told you. My head's killing me. Poor girl. I kept her up most of the night, I guess. Sure, fine nurse, Jen. She didn't get any rest at all.
10: Yes, sir. She was just telling us about the holdup last night, sir, how it happened.
12: I was telling them how they got the money, Will. I didn't explain about your ring, though. Do you want to tell them?
13: It was the worst part of the whole thing. I'd rather have lost anything but that ring.
11: How's that, sir? Some kind of a keepsake?
13: It belonged to my dad. Diamond signet. Stone wasn't perfect, but money sure can't replace it.
10: Yes, sir.
13: I remember when Dad gave it to me. It was just a couple of days before he died. It was his ring. Been the family way back.
11: Which one of the holdup men took the ring, Mr. Ryan?
13: The same one hit me. One got away. After they took all our money, he came over to me and said, "Give me the ring. Hand it over." I told him I couldn't get it off my finger.
10: What did you do then, sir?
13: Slapped my face. Said if I couldn't get the ring off, he could. Said if he had to, he'd cut it off. I pleaded with him. I told him what it meant to me. It didn't do any good.
10: I see.
13: When I didn't give him the ring right away, he brought that gun down right on top of my head. Hit me as hard as he could. I don't remember too well after that.
11: You think you'd recognize the man if you ever saw him again, Mr. Reiner?
13: I'll never forget him. I sure hope you find the ring, officer. Jen and I have been through some tough times together. I guess at one time or other, we've either sold or pawned everything we own. But we never let go of that ring. Never did. Not until last night. Isn't that right, Jen?
12: Yes, that's right, Will.
10: Well, we'll do all we can to get it back for you, Mr. Reiner. Now, about this man who got away, can you remember anything outstanding about him at all? Anything unusual?
13: No, I don't think so. He had mean-looking eyes. I remember that much.
10: Yes, sir.
13: Kind of the smart-aleck type, I guess. Kept twirling his gun around his hand, on his finger, you know.
10: Mm-hmm.
13: I was scared to death he was going to go off. So was George. He's our bartender. Real scared, wasn't he, Jen?
12: Oh, yes. George was white as a sheet.
11: How do you mean, Mr. Reiner, he twirled the gun around?
13: Oh, you know, like in the movies, cowboy pictures. Typical smart aleck. He sure did run when the cops came, though. Only wish he was the one who got shot.
10: Well, you're sure you'll be able to identify this man if you see him again?
13: I told you, I'll never forget him. Say, there's something about this I don't think I understand.
11: Yeah?
13: Why are you asking me all these questions about it? How about the fellow who was with that crook? Fellow they shot. Wants to talk to him. He ought to be able to tell you who his partner is.
10: Well, he had an emergency operation, sir, 6 o'clock this morning. His condition's still critical.
13: Oh, I see. Just a matter of time then, huh? I mean, when he recovers, you'll be able to talk to him. You'll find out what you want to.
10: Well, there's only one hitch, sir. Whether he recovers or he doesn't recover.
13: Yes?
10: Either way, we can't depend on him. 11:38 a.m. After we finished interviewing the holdup victims, Frank got the mug book out of the car containing pictures of recent robbery releases from the state prisons, and we left it with Mr. and Mrs. Reiner. We instructed them that if they succeeded in identifying any one of the pictures, to take down his name and prison number and call our office immediately. We told them we'd be back later that afternoon. 11:50 a.m. We left the Reiner home and drove down to the scene of the robbery, the restaurant on South Hill. When we got there, Officer Walmsley from Layton Fingerprints was just leaving. He told us that he'd been unable to raise any legible prints at the back window where the number two suspect had escaped. Frank and I checked over the scene, then we headed back for the office. There were half a dozen messages for us in the book. One of them was to call State Parole Officer Fred Galloway at his office on South Broadway. Frank put in the call, and Galloway said he'd be right down. He thought he had something for us. 1:05 p.m., Galloway met us in the squad room and briefed us on some of the information that he'd received earlier that morning from one of his parolees. It concerned the wife of a former holdup man who now was wanted by Galloway for violation of parole. He told us the wife had rented a car from a U-Drive lot in Santa Monica and that supposedly the ex-con and his wife were planning to leave the city.
11: What's the tie, Fred? How's it figure in for us?
10: I was talking to Chandler this morning. He happened to mention the holdup you're working. This fellow answered the description of the one who got away.
11: What was that name again, the ex-con?
10: Ernest Morgan. Your L.A. number 178435. Folsom number is 12968. Reason I got pepped on is the thief could have hurt his leg jumping out of the back window of the bar. You figure he could have?
14: Yeah, easily. It's a good 30, 35-foot drop. Why, Fred?
10: Well, my informant says that Ernie Morgan has a bump foot. Hurt it so bad he can hardly walk on it.
14: Uh-huh.
10: Says he saw Morgan day before yesterday. His leg was all right then.
14: Sounds like a good one to get off the street, huh? What do you say we check his package?
11: No idea. Your informant say who this Morgan's been running with, Fred?
10: He said he didn't know. He thinks he plays it alone, more or less.
14: Go ahead, Fred.
10: Mm-hmm.
14: You contact the U-Drive lot, Fred, and get the dope on the car?
10: Yeah. Didn't want to put the teletype on until I was sure. One of the fellas from our office had to make a call out that way. They're taking a mugshot of Morgan's wife out there to see if the U-Drive clerk can give him an ident on her.
14: She got a record?
10: Well, she's never done any time. She stood a couple of pinches with him. Never could make her on anything, though.
11: I'll pull the package.
14: All right, fine.
10: How about your victims, Joe? They any good?
14: Yeah, they claim they can identify the man. I don't think we'll have any trouble there. How about this informant of yours? You know where we can locate the Morgans?
10: No, not now. According to him, Morgan and his wife left town about 9 this morning. He thinks he might get a line of where they're headed, though.
14: Well, how come your informant knows so much about Morgan? He run with him?
10: No, he sold with him up at the joint.
11: Go ahead, Joe. You want to have a look?
14: Yeah.
11: Mm-hmm. Here's the package. His mugshot.
14: Mm-hmm.
11: Is this your Ernie Morgan, Fred?
10: Yeah, that's him.
14: Good picture?
10: Yeah, looks just like it.
11: The description, Joe.
14: Mm-hmm.
11: Got everything right down the line.
14: Yeah.
11: Check this right here. Habits and characteristics.
14: Yeah, looks like it, doesn't it?
10: What's that?
14: He likes to twirl a gun in his hand. 1:52 p.m. We placed Ernest Morgan's picture in an envelope along with 24 other mug shots, and then we put in a call to Mr. and Mrs. Reiner, told them we were coming out to see them. They told us that so far neither one of them had been able to identify any of the pictures in the mug book that we'd left with them. Fred Galloway went back to his office, and we told him we'd notify him the minute we got a positive identification. 2:25 p.m. We drove back to the Reiner home. The old man was still in bed.
13: Been all the way through this book of yours, officer. Couldn't find one who looked like the man, could we, Jen?
12: No, his picture's not in there, Sergeant. We're sure of that.
14: I see. Well, we've got some more of them here, folks. Like to have you look through them, if you don't mind. See if you can identify one of them.
13: Yes, all right. Jen, would you fix this pillow back here for me, please?
12: Oh, yes, of course, dear. There. There you are.
13: Thank you.
11: You see any picture in the book that resembled the man at all, sir?
13: No, I didn't. None of them. Wasn't the one who looked like him.
14: Well, here you are. See if any of these pictures look familiar to you.
13: Thank you, sir. Jen, you want to sit here by me? We can see him together.
12: Yeah, all right, we'll. Let's see now. Mm-hmm. Oh, my, look at this one, Will. Doesn't he look like a mean one?
13: Mm-hmm. Hey, look at this one, Jen. Look at him. Think he's a college graduate, wouldn't you?
12: Oh, my, yeah. Officer, this young man here, what did he do?
14: Let me see that, ma'am. Oh, yeah, it's Marty Lee. Hold up and murder, Ms. Reiner. Shot and killed an elderly lady. She ran a candy store.
12: Oh, my, can you feature that? Such a clean-looking boy. Never believe, would you, Will?
13: Takes all kinds, I guess. Let's see now. No. No. No.
12: Let me see, Will. Oh, no, that's not him.
13: No. No, no, we've been through these already. Have you some more, officer?
11: Well, that's all, Mr. Reiner. You sure the hold-up man's picture isn't in there?
13: No, sir. I looked at him all pretty carefully. I didn't see him. Did you, Jen?
12: No, I didn't see him. Was his picture supposed to be in here?
14: Well, we thought so, ma'am. Let's see. Here, how about this one? Does he look familiar to you?
13: Jen?
12: No, I don't know. Maybe not. We serve so many people every night.
11: Are you folks sure you'll recognize the hold-up man when you see him?
12: Oh,
13: yes.
12: Yeah,
13: of course, mm-hmm. Yes.
14: Well, just one more question here, Mr. Wright.
13: Yes?
14: Now, are you absolutely sure this is not the man who held you up and slugged you last night?
13: Yes, I'm sure. It's not the man.
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14: Monday, June 2nd, 2:45 p.m. After the victims, Mr. and Mrs. Reiner, failed to identify Ernest Morgan as the robbery suspect, Frank and I got in the car and drove back to the office. Neither one of us had anything to say. Just at the moment we figured that we had the suspect positively identified, the victims themselves had contradicted what we thought was definitely the answer to the case. It wasn't by any means a news story. One of the first lessons a working detective learns is to keep an open mind, regardless of how incriminating the circumstances first appear to be. The big fallacy of a detective being too sure too soon is based, for the most part, on the failure to recognize that police work means human beings dealing with human beings. So instead of going by the usual odds, the human margin for error is doubled. Frank and I didn't have too clear an idea of how or why it came about, but suddenly we found ourselves farther away from the solution of the case than before we started. 3:10 p.m.

0: the human margin for error is doubled. Frank and I didn't have too clear an idea of how or why it came about, but suddenly we found ourselves farther away from the solution of the case than before we started. 3:10 p.m.
1: Lousy day, huh?
0: Yeah, sure.
1: 3:10, feel like I haven't slept for 2 days.
0: Yeah, I know what you mean. Pretty hard to figure, isn't it?
1: Sure hope the wife did the washing today.
0: Why?
1: She won't feel much like talking. I sure don't.
0: Well, let's check the book, huh?
1: Yeah, I'll do it. A couple of phone calls, Joe. One from the hospital, prison ward.
0: What do they want?
1: Our number one suspect, Ashford. He's doing better than they figured. Be available for interview tomorrow morning.
0: Lucky thief, huh? Was a cop, he would have died.
1: Another message. It's from Galloway. Wants us to call him. It's still a Madison number?
0: Yeah. What's Pat?
1: Oh, yeah, please.
0: There you go.
1: Adult parole, please, men. Thank you. Fred Galloway, please. Smith, robbery, LAPD. Thanks. Hi, Fred. Frank Smith. Uh-huh. Yeah, that right. He sure about that? Uh-huh, sure doesn't figure. No, I didn't mean a thing to him, yeah. Okay. Right, thanks, Fred. It's got me, Joe.
0: Well, what's the matter?
1: Galloway got the report back from that U-Drive lot, place where Morgan's wife rented that car.
0: Mm-hmm.
1: They identified her as the woman who rented that car. She offered him a deal. She didn't want to leave a cash deposit for the car.
0: Well, what'd she offer?
1: Man's ring, diamond signet.
0: After we got the word from State Parole Officer Fred Galloway, we got out a broadcast and an APB, in addition to those we already had out. We requested that the rented car and the occupants be held for questioning in connection with the robbery of Reiner's Cafe the night before. If a man's diamond signet ring was found in possession of the occupants or in the car, it was to be booked as evidence. The following morning, Frank and I interviewed our number one suspect, Benny Ashford, in Ward 13,400 at General Hospital Prison Ward. Because he had the idea his partner had run out on him and taken the money with him, that he'd let him down, Ashford was in a fairly cooperative mood. After talking with him for a little more than 20 minutes, he named Ernest Morgan and identified his mugshot as his companion in the robbery of Reiner's Cafe. He also told us the holdup was Morgan's idea and that Morgan had told him the job would be a pushover. We asked him where he thought we might locate Morgan, and he told us our best bet was Las Vegas, Nevada. Supposedly, Morgan had a good friend in Las Vegas, an ex-con by the name of Harry Breen. Frank and I went back to the office where we met with Inspector Farnan and Captain Didion. At 1:30 that afternoon, according to instructions, Frank and I signed out a trip car and headed out U.S. Highway 91 for Las Vegas. We checked in at the Las Vegas Police Department a few minutes before 8:30 that night. The alleged friend of the suspect, Morgan, Harry Breen, had already been taken into custody by Las Vegas officers on the request of Captain Didion. We began questioning Breen, and he readily admitted that he was acquainted with Morgan.
1: All right, how long ago did you see Morgan?
2: I don't know, this afternoon sometime.
1: A lot of hours in an afternoon. When did you see him?
2: What are you so excited about? What did he do, commit a murder?
0: Now look, Breen, how much time do you owe the state?
2: What's that got to do with
0: it? We didn't drive all the way up here just to pass the time of day with you. You know he's hot. If you want to cover for him, you can serve his time.
2: Look, I don't get it. I'm not his keeper. If you want him, find him.
0: You bet we're going to find him if we have to walk all over you to do it. When the two of you are up doing time, you can figure it out for yourselves.
2: Trouble with you cops, once a guy does time, you can't leave him alone. I've been leveling since I got out. I've been carrying a lunch pail every day.
0: All right, now look, Breen, who do you think you're giving a snow job? We've been kidded by experts. You're not giving us anything new. We didn't send Morgan up to see you. If you're so lily white, how come Morgan got in touch with you? All right, I'll tell you. You're as bad right now as the day they locked the gate on you. You're never sorry for what you've done. You just moan because they caught you. Save that act for the jury, Breen. We're not going to buy it. Now, what about it? Where is he?
2: Wait a minute, huh? What are you so sore at me for? I didn't rob anybody.
1: Who said you did? You must have been talking to Morgan.
2: All right, I have. I told you I talked to him. He came around this afternoon. Now, get off my back.
0: What do you want?
2: He's hot. He wanted to cool off.
0: Where's he now?
2: I don't know. Well, look, how should I know? He came around with his wife, asked for a favor. I couldn't do it. I just got married. My wife's a square. I told her about it. She wouldn't go for it. The guy's a big crybaby anyway, trying to tell me how we ought to stick together. He's never done a favor for me.
1: You see the car he was driving, Breen?
2: Yeah. Convertible coupe Packard. California plates.
0: How'd you notice? You got the license number?
2: No, he asked me where he could get some cold plates. I figured it was hot.
1: You get him any plates?
2: Look, I wouldn't know where to get them. I already told you. I've been leveling ever since I got out. There's no use kidding. I couldn't do any more time. I'm too old. One more trip and I'm through. I'm really through. I got a good wife. She works every day. I don't want to lose that.
0: All right, Breen. You take your choice.
2: What do you mean?
0: Who do you like the best, Morgan or your wife? What about it?
2: All right, you got it.
0: The suspect's friend, Harry Breen, went on to admit that during the conversations he'd had with Ernest Morgan that afternoon, Morgan had told him that he and his wife were going to San Francisco. There, supposedly, they would contact a man by the name

0: Bager Harrison, who operated a restaurant out by Hunter's Point. He said the Morgans had told him that they planned on driving at night only to lessen the chances of the police spotting their car. We immediately got in touch with Inspector George Haig of the San Francisco Police Department and notified him of the latest developments in the case. He told us he'd read our teletypes and said that he'd place the restaurant operated by Bager Harrison under immediate surveillance. We told him we'd leave early the next morning for San Francisco after we'd gotten a few hours sleep. Before we turned in, we got off a teletype to Captain Didion, bringing him up to date on what had happened and what our plans were. The next morning at 6:30, Frank and I left Las Vegas for San Francisco. A few minutes after 7 o'clock that night, we checked in at the San Francisco Hall of Justice at Washington and Kearney Streets. Inspector Haig was waiting for us. He informed us Harrison's restaurant out at Hunter's Point was still being covered, but so far, Morgan and his wife had failed to put in an appearance. Along with Inspector Haig, Frank and I drove out to the restaurant and joined the detail that had the place under surveillance. 9:05 p.m., no sign of the suspects. 10 p.m., 10:30, 11 o'clock, midnight. Still no sign. We waited.
1: How about this fog? I sure wish I brought my top coat. I'm freezing.
2: Yeah, if they don't show pretty soon, we're going to have to pull in closer. I can hardly see the door to the restaurant over there.
1: Smell that hot coffee. Sure could use a cup right now.
2: Look at that fog out there, Frank. Can't tell where the bay leaves off and the fog begins.
1: Wait a minute, Chuck.
2: Yeah?
1: Car pulling up. Convertible.
2: Yeah. It's a Packard. Wait till they get in the light. We can see him better.
1: The man getting out, heading for the restaurant.
2: Yeah, it looks like him. Come on.
1: Yeah.
2: Somebody else in the car. It's a woman.
1: Haig's got it covered. George is with him.
2: All right, let's hustle it. Come on.
1: Passing under the light. It's him, Joe.
2: Yeah. All right, hold it. Right where you are, police officers.
3: What's the matter? What do you want?
2: All right, hands up in front of you. Get him up high.
3: All right, I got him up. What's it all about? What's the trouble?
2: Frank, you want to shake him?
4: Yeah.
2: Come on, keep those hands up and stand still.
3: I'm standing still. Is this a shakedown or what? I haven't done anything.
1: Nothing doing, Joe. Clean.
2: His hands aren't.
1: Hmm?
2: Your right hand, mister. Let's have a look at it.
3: All right. Still don't get this. There, what about it?
2: That ring on your finger. Where'd you get that?
3: It's mine. Why? I had it a long time.
1: Diamond signet. A little big for you, isn't it? Doesn't quite fit.
3: What are you getting at? What's my ring got to do with this?
1: Where'd you get it?
3: Crap game. I won it in a crap game. It's down in Las Vegas. I won it gambling.
2: Is that right?
3: Yeah, a bunch of guys up in the hotel room shooting a little crap. Just a gamble I won.
2: You sure of that, are you?
3: Of course I'm sure. Just a crap game. I took a gamble I won.
2: No, you're half right, mister.
3: Yeah?
2: You gambled, but you didn't win.
5: The story you have just heard was true. The names were changed to protect the innocent.
6: On August 8th, trial was held in Superior Court, Department 89, City and County of Los Angeles, State of California. In a moment, the results of that trial.
5: And now, here is our star, Jack Webb.
0: Thank you, George Fenneman. 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
6: 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Ernest Morgan's wife was tried for conspiracy to commit robbery and found not guilty. Robbery in the first degree is punishable by imprisonment in the state penitentiary from 5 years to life.
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6: You have just heard Dragnet, a series of authentic cases from official files. Technical advice comes from the Office of Chief of Police W.H. Parker, Los Angeles Police Department. 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Heard tonight were Vic Perrin, Virginia Gregg, Harry Bartell, Ralph Moody. Script by Jim Moser. Music by Walter Schumann. Hal Gibney speaking.
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4: Dangerous Assignment, starring Brian Donlevy as Steve Mitchell.

0: Yeah, danger is my assignment. I get sent to a lot of places I can't even pronounce. They all spell the same thing, though, trouble. But when I walk into the commissioner's office, I don't realize that this assignment's going to wind up with my getting shot at just for trying to turn off a radio program. Morning, Commissioner. Ruth said you had an assignment for me.
1: I do, Steve. Ever thought of getting into radio?
0: Oh, me? I should say not. Why, you holding auditions or something?
1: I want you to get into the business just long enough to get somebody else out of it.
0: Oh.
1: I'm not sure.
0: Now, look.
1: You look, Steve, at this map of the Balkan area. This country here.
0: That's about the only friendly country left in that area, isn't it?
1: At the rate things are going, it may not be friendly for much longer.
0: Oh?
1: Steve, there's an outlaw broadcasting station somewhere in that country. The man who's doing the broadcasting is filling the air with a choice assortment of lies and propaganda.
0: What about?
1: About our country and theirs. The result has been to put a strain on our relations with them and to set up internal tensions over there, which are, in effect, tearing the country apart.
0: Is there, by any chance, an election coming up over there soon?
1: Yes. Steve, we know who's behind this broadcaster, all right. But what we've got to do is to stop him.
0: Well, it seems to me that this is a matter for the Balkan country to handle. What's it got to do with us?
1: We think the broadcasting is being done by an American.
0: What?
1: The government over there has asked our cooperation.
0: I see. Obviously, they haven't been able to locate this broadcasting station,
1: eh? No, it's undoubtedly another one.
0: Look, I wonder if maybe an old trick isn't being used.
1: What do you mean?
0: Well, making it sound like the broadcast is coming from a certain country when actually it's across the border in another country.
1: No, they've assured me that the broadcast is actually originating from inside the country, Steve.
0: Uh-huh.
1: The items which the broadcaster comments on sometimes are so recent that he'd have to be inside the country to know about them.
0: I see. Well, whom do I work with over there?
1: A man named Prebo, one of their intelligence agents. He's waiting for you in their capital right now. Now, Steve, get over there. Work with Prebo. Locate this outlaw broadcaster and put him out of business once and for all. Well, that's it. You've got your assignment. Good luck.

0: National Broadcasting Company is presenting Dangerous Assignment, starring Brian Donlevy in the role of Steve Mitchell, colorful, two-fisted government agent. At all those places of the world where danger and intrigue walk hand in hand, there you will find Steve Mitchell on another Dangerous Assignment.
1: I've got my assignment. Just a little matter of dropping into a Balkan country and finding an outlaw broadcaster nobody's been able to locate so far, and then putting him out of business. And I don't doubt that somewhere along the line I'll run up against somebody who'll be trying to do likewise to me. It's Friday evening when my plane lands in the capital, and I head for their intelligence office and Agent Prebo. He takes me into the radio room where a little gent is sitting by a receiver.
2: This is Kovac, head of our radio division, Mr. Mitchell.
1: Kovac?
3: I am honored, Mr. Mitchell.
1: You were expecting this outlaw broadcaster to come on the air tonight, Prebo?
2: Yes, in but a few minutes.
3: As you see, we have a radio direction finder here. I also have one 30 miles northwest of here, and a third one 20 miles to the east.
1: That way you can get a fix on him, huh, Kovac?
3: Yes.
2: Unfortunately, this procedure has done us no good in the past. Each time we race to the position Kovac and his men have plotted on the map.
1: Yeah?
2: No.
1: What do you mean?
2: Nobody is there when we arrive.
1: Ah, he must have his transmitter mounted in a car or a truck. Any idea who the guy is?
2: Well, our language experts tell us he is a Native American. Probably from your Middle West.
1: At the list I gave you, Prebo, the one listing American expatriates.
2: Oh, yes. Here it is, Mitchell. I've studied it over and found three names which also appear on a list of tourist visas which have been granted during the past 6 months.
1: So, we know those three men have been in this country recently. Okay, who are they?
2: The first one is a William Teal.
1: Teal. Let's see what I've got on his background. There we are. William Teal, ex-newspaper political writer with a criminal record in the States, wanted for extortion, illegal possession of firearms, violation of narcotics act. You know, this sounds like a real sweet kid. Who's next on your list?
2: A Carl Fenton.
1: Fenton. Yeah, former professor. Great cause joiner, the save the world type, I guess. Who's the third?
2: Arnold Quist.
1: I don't even have to look him up. He's been in our hair for years.
2: How do you mean?
1: Professional agitator. Makes his living that way, I guess. Always trying to get himself arrested so he can be a big fat martyr.
2: I see.
1: So our boy could be one of those three. Teal, Fenton, Quist.
4: Good evening, my long-suffering and much-oppressed friends.
3: There he is, Prebo.
4: This is the voice of truth.
1: I'll bet.
4: Well, let's take a look at the day's news.
2: See, Kovac is receiving reports from the other direction finders over his earphones. He's plotting their lines on the map.
4: I should say the disunited nations are blundering along under the control of old Uncle Moneybags, who...
3: There.
1: You get his position already, Kovac?
3: Yes. As you see, I have added my own line to the map and plotted the fix. Here you are.
1: Okay, let's go, Prebo.
2: We should almost be there, Mitchell. According to the map, the broadcast came from this field we are approaching.
1: I see lights on the other side of the field, Prebo.
2: Yes, our other units are approaching along the other road. We will have the field completely surrounded.
1: Good.
2: Brace yourself. I'm going to turn off the road now.
1: Okay. Here, I'll sweep the field with the spotlight and... Hey, stop the car, Prebo.
2: Empty. The whole field is empty.
1: Well, I'll be. No cover for anyone to hide in either.
2: This is what happens to us every time, Mitchell.
1: This guy must be part gopher. Okay, might as well get back to headquarters.
2: What time is it, Mitchell?
1: 10 minutes to midnight. You say this gent has another broadcast right at midnight?
2: Usually.
1: Well, we might as well try again. Kovac's still on duty?
2: Yes. See, he and his daughter are waiting for us in front of the building.
3: What luck did you have, Prebo?
2: The usual, Kovac. Not a trace of him.
3: I do not understand it.
2: Nor do I. I do not believe Mitchell has met your daughter.
3: I beg your pardon. This is Anna, Mr. Mitchell.
1: Hello, Anna.
5: I'm pleased to meet you, Mr. Mitchell. I hope you will be able to help locate this outlaw broadcaster. He's certainly causing a lot of trouble for us all.
1: Yeah. Kovac, you'd be able to tell if he was broadcasting from a plane, wouldn't you?
3: Oh, yes. Our radar stations would pick up the plane at once.
2: Well, let us go up to headquarters, hmm? Are you coming with us, Kovac?
3: I will be up in time for the next broadcast.
2: Very well. After you, Mitchell.
1: Thanks. Let's see. What floor is that again?
2: Eight, the top button.
1: Okay. You know, this must be getting pretty monotonous for you, Prevost, chasing after this guy and winding up with a handful of air each time.
2: Yes, I'd like very much to get my hands on him. He's doing the cause of democracy in my country a great deal of harm. Of course, I am certain our neighbors across the border to the east are enjoying the whole affair hugely.
1: I don't doubt it. Hey, what's the matter with the elevator? It quit.
2: But we are only halfway up to the top.
1: Halfway between the fourth and fifth floor, to be exact.
2: I'll try the button.
1: Nothing. This is the emergency signal button here, huh?
2: Yes.
1: I'll try that. Dead. All the power must be off. Well, let's see if we can bring any help. Hey, anybody around?
2: I don't know if that will help or not, Mitchell.
1: Huh?
2: At this hour of the night, the building is deserted except for the night watchman, and there is no telling which section of the building he might be in.
1: Well, you got any better ideas?
2: No.
1: Well, then oil up your tonsils and join me. Maybe we can raise...
2: What's the matter?
1: Listen. Hear anything?
2: Yes. What is it?
1: I don't know. I'm trying to peg it. Sort of a rasping metallic sound, and it's coming from somewhere above us in the elevator shaft by the sound of it.
2: Yes. Strange. The elevator cage is vibrating slightly.
1: Yeah. Hey, wait.
2: What is it?
1: If I can climb up the side of the cage a little.
2: There. What are you doing?
1: Wedge shut. Oh, fine. Look, Prevost. Somehow we've got to get this trapdoor on top of the cage open before it's too late.
2: Too late? What do you mean?
1: I just figured out what that sound over us is. It's a hacksaw.
2: Yes, you are right. Mitchell, somebody is trying to saw the elevator cable in two.
1: That's right, Prevost. If we don't figure a way out of this rat trap fast, we'll be taking a one-way trip to the basement.
0: Three chimes mean good times on NBC. 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Jimmy Durante, Milton Berle, Gordon McRae, Ethel Merman, Rosemary Clooney, and Frank Lovejoy. 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And your MC on The Big Show is the glamorous and unpredictable Tallulah Bankhead. And on Theater Guild on the Air tomorrow, you'll hear a one-hour adaptation of the comedy, The Man in Possession, starring Rex Harrison and Lily Palmer. And now back to Dangerous Assignment, starring Brian Donlevy as Steve Mitchell.
2: The trapdoor. Is it moving any?
1: No. Still stuck tight. I'll have to think of something else.
2: Well, perhaps if we were...
1: Just a minute. I think I got it.
2: Mitchell, what are you doing? It looks as if you're trying to hang from the side of the cage by your hands, upside down.
1: That's just what I am doing. If I can hold on, maybe I can do some good with my feet.
2: Here, I'll help support your shoulders.
1: Okay. Now.
2: Not yet. It's coming. There. Mitchell, you forced it open.
1: Yeah, here. Let me down.
2: Mitchell, I can see a figure up there sawing at the cable. Wait. Now he's looking down at us.
1: Got your gun?
2: Yes, right here.
1: Did you get him?
2: I don't know. He dove out of sight.
1: Hey, the cage sagged a little just then.
2: Come on.
1: I'll pull you up after me. Okay. Give me a hand.
2: Very well.
1: Up you come. Look, we can climb onto the fifth floor landing from here on top of the cage. Wait, I'll slide the doors open. There.
2: Mitchell, the cable, it's starting to give way.
1: Dive for the landing. There. There goes the cage. We pound down the stairs, but a boy has done a one-flight lead on us. By the time we get to the ground floor, he's nowhere in sight. Kovac and his daughter Anna are still standing in front of the building.
6: Kovac!
2: Kovac, did a man come out of the building?
6: Yes, but a few seconds ago. There he is, just rounding the corner.
7: Father, he shot you. You're bleeding.
2: He darted out of sight around the corner, Mitchell. Hurry.
1: When we get around the corner of the building, the guy's gone. We search the area, but he's done a good job of dropping out of sight. Finally, we get back to Kovac and Anna in front of the building. She's dabbing at his sleeve with her handkerchief.
7: I think the bleeding is almost stopped, my father.
3: You see, Anna, it was not as bad as we thought.
2: Oh, you were very fortunate, Kovac. It's only a nick in the forearm.
3: Yes. Can we had better go upstairs, gentlemen? The outlaw broadcast will be starting any minute, and we must be ready to start trekking.
2: I'll arrange a relief for you, Kovac.
3: Why? I am perfectly capable of handling it, Primo.
2: Yes, but your arm.
3: A scratch, nothing more.
1: Well, even so, maybe you better let your daughter take you home and sort of...
3: I insist on being allowed to perform my duties.
1: But, well, okay, Kovac, sure. Kovac's daughter, Anna, starts to leave, and while he's saying goodbye to her, I take Primo off to one side and try out a wild idea on him. Only, all of a sudden, he doesn't think it's so wild. Then, Kovac joins us again, and we head upstairs to the intelligence headquarters. Pretty soon, the outlaw broadcaster comes on the air, and Kovac starts tracking. He gets the other two reports over his earphones and draws the lines. Then, he flips off the receiver and hands Primo a map.
3: Here you are, Primo.
1: This is where you got him plotted, huh?
3: Yes. Right there where the three lines intersect. If you hurry, perhaps this time you'll not get away.
1: Yeah.
3: But why do you not get started? You may escape again if you delay.
1: That's right, Kovac.
3: I do not understand. Primo, what is the meaning of this? Why do you and Mitchell just stand there and look at me like that?
1: Your boy ought to be finished by now, Primo, huh?
2: Yes, he is in the next room. Here he is now. You have the position plotted on your map?
3: Yes, sir. Here you are. What is this all about?
1: That's what we'd like to know, Kovac.
2: As you see, Mitchell, there is quite a discrepancy in the two locations.
3: You have another man plot the broadcast?
2: And located on the map. It is quite a distance away from the location you gave us.
3: This other location is wrong.
1: Look, Kovac, quit stalling. I figured you were a little too eager to stay on duty a few minutes ago, and it started me thinking... One very good reason for not finding this broadcaster is that you've been plotting the location wrong on purpose.
3: No.
2: It is useless, Kovac. I have the proof right here in my hand.
1: Why have you been doing it, Kovac? According to Privo, you've always been a pretty loyal citizen.
3: Yes. It is true. I have been giving false locations, but I had no choice. You must believe me, I had no choice.
1: What do you mean?
3: My son.
2: Your son? But our language experts assured us the broadcaster is in America.
3: Oh, no, you do not understand. The country across the border from here, they are the ones who are behind this broadcaster.
1: What's that got to do with it?
3: My son lives in that country. He's a shopkeeper. When this broadcasting first started, agents from that country visited me secretly and told me they would kill my son unless I agreed to help them. I had no choice.
1: So you've been giving phony locations right from the start, huh?
3: Yes.
2: But now we have a correct position on him for the first time. Come, Mitchell. Perhaps our hunting luck is due to improve at last.
1: Reeve and I head for the location his other man had plotted for us. It's a sort of a square or plaza near the edge of the city. We get there, stop the car, get out and take a good look around.
2: Well, that van is nowhere inside.
1: It sure isn't.
2: Mitchell, I do not understand it. This time we are certain we had the right location.
1: He must have gotten some kind of a warning.
2: But how?
1: I don't know, unless... Hey, wait.
2: Hmm?
1: There's your answer, Primo. Look in that little shop with her back to us. Come on.
2: Why, that is Kovac's daughter, Anna.
1: Yeah.
2: Mitchell, she sees us now.
1: Just hold it where you are, Anna.
5: Why, it is Mr. Mitchell and Primo.
1: Yeah, a big surprise meeting us here, isn't it?
5: But of course, I...
1: Save it, Anna. You tipped off the broadcaster that we were on our way here, didn't you?
5: I don't know what you're talking about.
2: Your father has already confessed to his part in this, Anna.
5: He confessed?
1: Why did you warn the broadcaster?
5: When father was wounded, he was afraid he would not be able to do the plotting on the map. So he told me to come here to the square and warn the man who does the broadcasting. I was afraid of what they would do to my brother if this man was caught.
1: Well, you've really been a big help to us, Anna. By now, the gent we're after has probably slipped across the border.
2: If he continues his broadcasting from that country, we will be powerless to stop him.
5: I'm sorry, Mr. Mitchell.
1: Oh, that fixes everything.
5: If there is anything I can do to make amends...
1: You got a look at this guy, didn't you?
5: Yes, of course.
1: Here, I've got three pictures. Here, take a look, see if you recognize any of them.
5: All right. No. Yes, this is the man.
1: William Teal.
2: He's the one with the criminal record.
1: Yeah, but that doesn't help if we can't lay our hands on him.
5: Perhaps you can.
1: Huh?
5: I can arrange for you to slip across the border.
1: Across the border?
5: Yes, and then you would be on your own. Surely they would not know where you got your information. That way my brother would not be in danger, and perhaps that would make up for what Father and I felt we had to do.
1: Okay, that's a deal.
2: Mitchell, I strongly advise you think this over.
8: I just did.
5: I will make all the arrangements, Mr. Mitchell. In 1 hour, the person who is to take you across the border will pick you up at this corner in an automobile.
8: Okay, Anna, I'll be here.
2: Mr. Mitchell.
8: Eh?
2: We know that Anna has not been trustworthy in the past. How do you know you can trust her now?
8: I don't. But I'll find out in about an hour. Rebo leaves, still shaking his head, and I wait out the hour. Right on the dot, a car swings around the corner and pulls into the curb. The door opens, and I hop aboard. Okay, let's... Hey, Anna.
5: Yes, Steve.
8: You mean you're the one who's going to take me across the border?
5: Yes. We will drive to a deserted stretch of the border, hide the car, cross on foot, and then make our way to the city where my brother's shop is.
8: Why didn't you tell us an hour ago that you were going to be my guide?
5: I knew Prebo did not trust me.
8: I see.
5: Steve... You trust me, don't you?
8: I'll let you know a little later, Anna.
5: We are almost at the border, Steve.
8: You said this was a deserted stretch. You weren't kidding, Anna.
5: See, here is the barbed wire fence.
8: Yeah. We didn't make it here any too soon. Be light in an hour, looks like. Okay, I'll hold the strands apart, will you?
5: What is it?
8: Quiet. Listen.
5: Somebody coming. Wait. It's their border patrol.
8: Quick. Over in these bushes. There. This ought to screen us. Looks like this stretch of the border wasn't so deserted after all.
5: I don't understand it, Steve. There are usually no patrols at all here.
8: Quiet. Here they come. Hey, watch it.
5: Close.
8: You're telling me.
5: What an unlucky accident, my breaking the twig when I did.
8: You're sure it was an accident?
5: Well, of course. What do you mean?
8: Let it go for now. Come on. They're out of hearing now. Let's go. We crawl through the fence and take the back roads to the city. It's a few minutes past noon when we get to the shop of Anna's brother, a gent named Boris. He hustles us into the back room and Anna fills him in on the deal.
9: So, this explains why I have been watched and spied upon constantly these last few months. I've been a virtual prisoner and did not know it.
5: Yes. If Father had helped Prebo track down this outlaw broadcaster, this William Teal, you would have been killed, Boris.
9: And now you say that Teal is back in this country?
8: Yeah. Mind if I use your radio there?
9: Of course not.
5: You think Teal will continue his broadcast?
8: We'll soon find out. If he runs through the schedule, he should be on the air right now.
4: Good afternoon, my oppressed friends.
5: There he is.
8: Yeah.
4: This is the voice of truth. I am still in your midst. In spite of any lies you may hear that I have been driven from your country, I will never leave you until my words of truth have...
5: But, Steve, I don't understand. I know that Teal crossed the border.
8: Sure he did, but he's trying to make it sound like he's still in your country. He's probably broadcasting from the radio station right here in this city. You know where it is, Boris?
9: Yes, come. I will take you there. Radio station just ahead.
5: But Steve, look, in the alley, that moving van parked there.
8: Yeah, that the truck Teal was broadcasting from across the border?
5: Yes.
8: And he must be here, all right. Okay, pull up in front of the building.
9: In front?
8: Yeah, right here.
9: Very well, but you surely are not going to walk in the front door.
8: That's exactly what I'm going to do.
5: Steve, have you gone crazy? There are guards at the front entrance. How are you going to get in?
8: With this?
9: Some folded sheets of paper? I don't understand.
8: Look, if you saw somebody walk into a radio station with these in his hand, what would you think they'd look like?
5: Why, a radio script, I suppose.
8: That's right.
9: You are going to pretend you are working here?
8: I'm going to make like I own the joint. You two pull around into the alley. Boris, see if you can get that truck started. I'll meet you out there in about 5 minutes, I hope. Ever stick your head into a lion's mouth? That's just how I feel as I saunter casually up to the front entrance with my script under my arm, but the gag works. The guards ignore me. Inside, I start down the hall trying to act like I know where I'm going and just hoping I don't open the wrong door and end up in the broom closet. Then I spot a row of studios at the end of the hall, each with a glass window. Inside the third one, I spot Teal. Just signing off, I wait until he comes out into the hall, and then I ease up to him.
10: What?
8: Start walking, Teal.
10: What is this? Who are you?
8: My name's Mitchell. I've come a long way to pick you up, all the way from the States.
10: The States? And you're going to pick me up, huh?
8: That's the general idea. We're going out the side door.
10: Oh, are we? Well, suppose I don't want to.
8: This gun in my pocket says you will.
10: Look, you can't get away with this, Mitchell.
8: It's worth a try, Teal.
10: Where do you think you're going to take me?
8: Back to the States, eventually. Little matter of treason, to say nothing of a criminal record.
10: You're out of your mind if you think you can get me back to the States. I'm among friends here. They'll never sign any extradition papers.
8: I know, but the country across the border will. They've been trying to get you out of their hair for months.
10: But I'm not there now. I'm safe here.
8: That's funny. I'd have sworn I heard you say in your broadcast just a few minutes ago that you were still in that other country.
10: Well, look, Mitchell, if you think you're going to pull anything like that on me,
8: That's just what I do think. Now move.
10: Where are we going?
8: Out that side door.
10: Well, then what?
8: I'll let you know as soon as I figure it out. Open the door.
7: Steve, over here.
8: Okay. Good. Inside, Steele.
11: Steve, watch out. A guard's behind you. Guard, help!
12: I've got him.
8: Now, get in, Teal.
12: All right.
8: Okay, you drive, Teal. Boris, you and Anna stay in the back, out of sight.
7: But why do we get this moving van, Steve? We would be conspicuous.
8: If we can get to the border before they figure out where we're heading, we've got a chance. Okay, Teal, step on it.
10: Mitchell, that bridge across the river.
8: This is the spot where you crossed into the other country before?
10: Yes, that's right.
7: I understand now, Steve. You're going to pretend that you and Teal are crossing the border to do some more broadcasting.
8: That's right. You and Boris stay out of sight back there.
11: All right.
8: And Teal, I'm still holding that gun on you in my pocket.
10: All right. They're waiting us to stop at this end of the bridge.
8: Okay. Huh. Looks like they've got this end of the bridge pretty well boarded up.
10: It's just a gate.
8: Who's that guy walking towards us?
10: That's the captain of the guards.
8: The other side of the river is across the border, huh?
10: Yeah.
8: Okay. As soon as the guard's through with us, just take the van across nice and easy and just don't try to get tricky with him.
13: Well, Mr. Teal.
10: Hello, Captain.
13: It has been a long time since I've seen you, and I do not believe I have met your friend.
8: I'm Teal's new assistant.
13: I see. But what are you doing here, Mr. Teal?
8: Well, we want to get across the border and do some more broadcasting.
13: But surely you're joking.
8: What do you mean?
13: Well, Mr. Teal, you know that the border is closed at this bridge.
8: Oh, pretty forgetful of you, wasn't it, Teal?
10: Well, I... Captain...
8: Wait. Guard running out of the shack towards us. Must have gotten a phone message.
13: Wait, what is this all about?
8: Sorry, Captain. We're leaving. Step on the gas, Teal. We're going to crash that barricade on the bridge.
12: No, I won't do it.
8: Okay, I will.
12: Oh, my foot!
8: Boris, Anna, brace yourself.
7: Steve!
8: Steve's
7: diving into the river!
8: Boris, get this truck across the bridge. I'm going after Teal. I hit the water at the feet from Teal. He's trying to swim back to his pals. I grab him. Try to maneuver him to the other side. The bullets start popping in the water all around us. I dive under. I grab his legs and pull him down with me. I wait until he's hard up for breath, and then I release him suddenly. We both surface fast, and just as he's gasping for air, I let him have it. He conks out, and I drag him under the bridge with me out of range of the border guards. I work him across to the other bank where Boris and Anna are waiting for me.
7: Oh, Steve. Steve, are you all right?
11: Yeah, here. I will help you with Teal.
8: Just set him down on the bank while I get my wind. Oh, brother. I'd sure hate to do that every day.
7: Well, we are all safe now, Steve.
13: All except Teal. He will not be doing any more broadcasting, huh?
8: That's right. You might say there's no future for him in radio. Matter of fact, there's no future for him, period.
0: Three chimes mean good times on NBC. There's mystery tomorrow with two exciting crime fighters, the Falcon and the Saint. The Falcon brings you two-fisted Mike Waring as the rough-and-ready nemesis of crime. And The Saint stars Vincent Price as Simon Templar, the suave sleuth who is equally adept at romance or solving a baffling murder. Hear both these fine shows tomorrow.

0: Dangerous Assignment, starring Brian Donlevy as Steve Mitchell with Herb Butterfield as the commissioner, is written by Bob Reif and Adrian Jandot, with music by Robert Armbruster, and is produced and directed by Bill Karn. Others in the cast were Paul Frees, Shep Mankin, Stacey Harris, Gene Bates, Tim Graham, and Don Diamond. Now, a special announcement. Dangerous Assignment moves to Friday, so join us again this coming Friday at this same time when Brian Donlevy, starring in the role of Steve Mitchell, will embark on another Dangerous Assignment. The death toll on America's highways has surpassed the total of any single war. Primary causes are speed, carelessness, and lack of courtesy. A good rule to follow is that of America's friendly truck drivers. Consideration and courtesy to all motorists. Remember, the life you save may be your own. Dangerous Assignment came to you from Hollywood. 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
9: This is Orson Welles, speaking from London. The Black Museum. Here in the grim stone structure on the Thames which houses Scotland Yard is a warehouse of homicide. A warehouse where a parchment lampshade, an automobile tire, a canvas tarpaulin, an umbrella, all are touched by murder. I have the dictionary. It's a familiar object. French into English, English into French. Every high school student knows what these books are like. Word here, phrase there, merci, thank you, merci. And of course, a use common to most young men in countries not their own.
10: Je t'aime. Je t'aime.
11: Oh, you sound so, so passionate, Jewel. What does that mean?
10: In the little book, one moment, je t'aime, I love you.
9: Well, today the dictionary can be seen in the Black Museum.
12: The annals of the Criminal Investigation Department of the London Police, we bring you the dramatic stories of the crimes recorded by the objects in Scotland Yard's Gallery of Death, the Black Museum.

0: Museum. Scotland Yard Museum of Murder. Not a very pleasant place, but it's interesting. Yes, here lies death. The people who conceived this place must have wished to raise a memorial to death. And here, collected under one roof, are the mementos of the murder from over 100 years. These are darts, a feathered dart, made for pleasure, for laughter and friendly tavern. This tiny metal tip was dipped in cyanide. A twist of a wrist, flick of an elbow, a dartboard missed. Expected it was scratched. It was an accident. An accident? No, it was murder. Ah, here we are, the dictionary. You want the English for a French word? Here it is, or the French for a word in English. It's here also. Nice idea. All in one book, great convenience. Particularly for Jules Gamache, who had a bit of trouble expressing himself to Betty Brown on the beach in southern France. One war in the sun.
1: Je t'aime.
2: Oh, you sound so passionate, Jules. What's that mean?
1: In the little book, one moment. Je t'aime, oui. I love you.
2: Right, you. And me, a married woman?
0: It was. Love out of the dictionary in the summer in southern France. Of course, this was in 1923. That date's important simply because radio and broadcasting were just beginning. And Jules Gamache was something of an electrical engineer. In fact, he was the only man in the little French seaside town who was able to bring music out of the air.
1: Luc Galen, le... Oh, how you sing in anglais? Ah, the cat's whisker. So. Maintenant, ma chérie, écoutez.
2: Oh, Jules. But there really is music in his funny rubber ear now.
1: Huh?
2: Why, Joe, you are bright, aren't you?
1: I love you. I must have you now, today. Parbleu, always.
2: Oh, Joe.
0: A clever Frenchman who knew his way about with women. An Englishwoman vacationing in France. Why was she there?
2: Oh, Joe. If I were a better manager, if we'd be better with Ian, I'd never have had the breakdown. I'd never have come to France, and I'd never have met you and your mom, Miss Claire.
0: Oh, so that was it. But all such items come to an end someday. Summer comes to an end, at least that's the correct calculation. That's the way Betty calculated, without thinking of her Jules.
2: Jules?
1: Oui, ma chérie?
2: I have to go home.
1: Oui. Et je viens. I come also.
2: Oh, Jules, that's impossible.
0: And there were the usual sighs and protestations, of course. It was just a brief interlude, Betty was a trifle saddened to let it go. After all, when a woman is crowding 40. She went home anyway, to Suffolk, to the Binnacle Inn, to security of sorts, and to her husband, Al.
3: Business hasn't been too bad while you were away, Bessie. All the rooms were let this week and the bar trade was fine.
2: I dare say you did all right by the bar.
3: The landlord's got to be social, girl. Otherwise his customers go somewhere else.
2: There's a difference, Alf, between social and drunk.
3: Yeah, no, none of that. I take a drop now and then, but I don't get drunk. Well, another customer. Business is picking up, and on the hotel side of that.
2: Oh.
3: How can I help you, sir?
1: One moment, please. Let me find the word. Ah, oui, I have come to stay.
3: What do you know? A froggy. Pleased to have you, monsieur. May I ask how you found us?
1: Monsieur Brown, the Marveilleuse Madame Brown is the recommendation for your so select hotel. Is it not so that we have met in Provence, Madame?
0: The little Frenchman must have been mad. Mad with love. But just a little touched in the head. In any case, he'd come just as he said, to stay. As he explained it to Al Brown.
1: I am, inventor. I have Much great ideas.
3: Yes, sure, Gamache, sure. But do you make any money?
1: To make money? Je ne comprends pas.
3: Money, shillings, francs.
1: Ah, oui, beaucoup d'argent. Oh, right now I wait from Canada. Much money.
3: And what do you invent to get all this beaucoup money?
1: The wireless. I am in the wireless very much interested.
3: Well, monsieur, if you can get music out of the air, maybe you can get some money out of the same place to pay what you owe us.
1: Huh?
3: You've been here a month now, and we haven't seen a shilling on your board bill.
1: Board bill? Comment?
0: There was another conversation shortly thereafter on the same subject, if not exactly on the same polite level.
3: Look, Bessie, he's your friend. We've got to have some money.
2: How can I ask him for money, even if he is our friend?
3: Yours, not mine. He doesn't take walks with me every afternoon.
2: Alf Brown, are you suggesting?
3: I'm not suggesting, dearie. I'm telling you. Get some money out of him or out he goes. You're supposed to be the business head in this family. All right. Tend to business here.
4: Well, you never talked to me like this before.
0: It was the first time for everything, they say. For the first time, Al was in the driver's seat, and he knew it. So did Betty know it. On one of their afternoon walks, she said as much to Jules.
2: Jules?
1: Oui, ma chérie?
2: I'll suspect.
1: Oh, he will do nothing, jamais.
2: He's after me.
1: Huh?
2: Get money from you. What are you laughing at? I'm telling you, his house will be real nasty. And he throws both out. And you without a penny. Well, it's not funny. He holds the whip hand. Don't you understand?
1: One moment.
4: Oh, Jules. Not that little book again.
1: Oui, certainement, le petit livre. Ici. I have it. Like an Englishman, so... Ah, one may steal his wife, but not owe to him money.

0: Joe was self-confident, to say the least. He behaved as if he had a plan. He said to Al,
1: "Never fear, mon ami. In a few days, beaucoup d'argent. You like? Oui?"
0: To Betty, he said,
1: "Je t'aime, ma chérie. Do not fear. All will be well."
0: A quiet, dull New Year's morning. The routine of the inn continued, minus the overtired, oversleeping maid. After a while, the master came grumbling down the stairs.
2: "Betty! Betty, where are you?"
3: "Ah, me. Mr. Gamache is gone."
2: "Well, let him go to his room, then."
1: Pardon, monsieur. Into my chambre you wish for me to go? Oui?
3: No need for that. Either, Al.
2: Oh, so long as he's awake, I don't care one way or another. Where's my salt? You know I can't start a day without my salt.
3: I know, dear. They're where you'd expect them to be, on the mantelshelf in their regular place.
2: Oh, yes, I forgot. If I may disturb you, monsieur.
1: Oh, but of course. The chair before the fire. Very nice, oui? Très charmant. When it is so very cold outside.
2: Oh, thanks. Bessie, that glass is here. Where's a tablespoon and some water?
3: Oh, I'll get them for you. Just a moment, dear.
0: Jules Gamache stood in the bay window and watched the little domestic scene. Occasionally, he riffled through his ever-present dictionary as if for a word to describe the events he was watching. Such inconsequential little events. Betty came trotting back from the kitchen with a tablespoon and a pitcher of water. She put them on the table alongside the salt and glass. Al measured his own dosage, poured it into the glass. Then he poured in the water. Almost mockingly, he raised his glass as if in a toast to the Frenchman standing nearby. Then down the contents of the glass.
2: Oh, those salts taste bitter this morning.
1: Yeah, they are never sweet, no?
2: There's nothing sweet about them.
3: Then why complain, dear? You had more to drink than usual last night, so the salts taste more bitter than usual.
0: 1 hour later.
2: Betty, get some help. Oh, it's the cramps. Oh, I can't stand it. It's awful.
3: Oh, Joe, get a doctor. Call the cook. Do something.
1: I will try. My English, it is not good. No, but I will try.
2: My feet, they itch. They're driving me crazy. The pain, and the itching.
0: Shortly thereafter, Alfie Brown was quite dead. And so the tragedy reached its climax. And playing its little part in that tragedy was a certain dictionary, which, as I told you, can be seen today in the Black Museum.

0: Dr. Westcott, the local physician, was called at once, but far too late. Alf Brown was past help. The doctor listened gravely to the stories Betty told it to him, while Jules stood by, the very picture of solicitude.
1: Oh, he went so quick, Doctor. And in such agony. Cramps, groans, and he said the strangest thing.
2: What was that, Mrs. Brown?
1: Well, he cried out that his feet were itching. It was almost enough that he said.
2: Is that right, Mr. Mench? Oui, Monsieur le Docteur, ça avait raison. Hein? Well, if you say so, it's an interesting symptom. Peculiar one, particular poison. Though how this household will come by, I haven't the slightest idea.
1: Poison? But, Doctor, it was his sauce. Although he did complain that they tasted more bitter than usual.
2: Anything else, Mrs. Brown?
1: No, nothing else. Oh, I'm so upset. Confused. But what poison? How?
2: Itching feet, bitter taste, great pain, or do they all point to strychnine? But of course, we won't be able to know for certain until there's been a post-mortem.
1: Oh, Doctor, why?
2: Well, I can't sign a certificate under these circumstances. I have to notify the coroner and the police.
1: Oh.
2: Now, I think our next precaution is for you to give me the bottle, the spoon, and the glass. Into my charge. Where are they?
1: I don't quite... Mr. Gamache, do you remember?
3: Je ne sais pas, madame. Je ne comprends pas.
2: Oh, come, Mrs. Brown. Now, pull yourself together. You want to catch the party who poisoned your husband, don't you?
0: Perhaps that was a better question than Dr. Westcott realized. It was pure rhetoric at that moment, as far as he was concerned. Of course, the widow wanted to catch the murderer. Still, took a bit of concentrated prodding of Betty's memory until she said...
1: I know now, Doctor. I put them in the drawer of the kitchen table when I left Alfie for a moment to fetch some tea and soda. I thought it might help.
0: They found the bottle and the glass and the spoon in the kitchen table drawer. The doctor looked at them closely.
2: Someone's washed these thoroughly. There are still traces of water in the bottle and the glass. Mrs. Brown, I'm going to the police at once.
0: And Dr. Westcott went to the local police. The local police went to Scotland Yard. Betty Brown went to Jules Gamache.
1: You did it, Jules. I don't know how, but you did it.
3: Moi? Ma chérie, ma foi, impossible.
1: You did. You killed Alfred, and you stayed right there and watched him die.
3: Betty, you are most... you are most hysterical. You know I do not kill your Alfie. You must know this.
1: I know. I feel it in my bones. You killed him. Go away, Jules. Go away. I never want to see you again as long as I live.
0: Sadly, as if overwhelmed by the unpredictability of women, Jules Gamache packed his things and left the Binnacle Inn. But he didn't go far. Just to the next village and the next inn, there he waited and watched. Waited to hear from his beloved, now widowed, his Betty. Waited for developments in a case which the coroner's jury had labeled death at the hands of person or persons unknown. The developments were not long in coming.
4: My name is West, Mrs. Brown, Inspector West, Scotland Yard. My credentials.
5: Yes, sir.
4: I have a few questions, particularly concerning the disposal of the poison.
5: I'll try to answer them, Inspector.
4: Do you know who washed out the bottle and glass?
5: No, I'm afraid I don't. I left them in the kitchen. We were all so upset by poor Alfie's suffering. We were rather hysterical, I'm afraid.
4: I understand. No idea on that. I see. Tell me, Mrs. Brown, have you ever used any kind of weed killer in the garden of this inn?
5: No, sir. Not that I know of.
4: Poison for rodents, rats, mice, and so on?
5: No, sir. We've never been troubled by such.
4: Have you any idea who might have wanted to kill your husband, Mrs. Brown?
5: No, I haven't.
4: Thank you very much, Mrs. Brown. If I could...
0: The inspector left the front of the house, so to speak, and visited below stairs. He had a nice talk with the cook over a cup of tea.
4: Mrs. Davis, did you wash out the salts bottle?
6: No, why should I? I've got enough work. And that was New Year's Day. The maid didn't come in. I had to clean up, too. Pity, not much of a New Year in this house.
4: Did you notice the bottle at all?
6: Oh, I remember saying to Mrs. Brown that there wasn't much more than a tablespoon left in it, and perhaps she'd better order another bottle in case Mr. Brown was getting mad if he had none.
7: Now, this is important, Mrs. Davis. Can you place anyone at all, in this kitchen between the time Mrs. Brown brought the bottle in here and the time Dr. Westcott took it away?
6: No one but the Frenchman, sir.
7: Mr. Gomesh.
6: I seem to remember, sir. I wouldn't want to get him in no trouble unless he deserved it. But he did come in here and jabber at me, and then he used his little book.
7: Little book?
6: He's got a dictionary. Looks up the French and finds the English. Right comical he is sometimes.
7: I see. Then he looked in his dictionary.
6: And he said bottle. He said something else. I didn't pay much attention. I just pointed at the kitchen drawer.
7: Did he take the bottle out of the drawer?
6: I wouldn't know, sir. For all I know, he just wanted to be sure it was in a safe place. I heard him open and close the drawer, that was all. Then he went out.
7: Did he have a chance to put it back?
6: Lots of chances. I was that busy running in and out.
7: That's too bad. Oh, excellent tea, Mr. Davis.
0: The inspector was never a man to accept loose ends. He ran all his leads to earth. This is the approach which brought him finally to where Jules Gamache was staying.
3: Do you accuse me, Inspector?
7: Merely asking routine questions, Mr. Gamache. Did you have any reason to dislike or resent Mr. Brown?
3: None. No, but of course not.
7: Have you ever had any strychnine in your possession?
3: No, but pourquoi? Why should I?
7: I can't say, sir. I can only try to fill in the blank spaces. Someone, you see, gave Mr. Brown the opportunity to poison himself. That kind of gift is murder, Mr. Gomesh.
3: Naturally. No.
7: I'm afraid I must ask you to remain in England, sir, until the case is closed.
3: But for me, this will be a pleasure. I assure you, Inspector, I wish to see vengeance on this murderer. I loved Mr. Brown almost as a brother.

0: pleasure. I assure you, Inspector, I wish to see vengeance on this murderer. I loved Mr. Brown almost as a brother.
1: So there it was, a smooth, blank wall for Scotland Yard to face and search for some crack somewhere. The interest in the case emmered down. Nothing was happening. Then the newspapers picked up a lead, something so fantastic, the men assigned to watch the Binnacle Inn and its neighborhood hardly believed their own ears. It seems that Jules Gamache began to write letters, and to the police.
0: There is one suspect who has not been questioned, a man long subject to Alfred Brown's whims and temper, the pot washer at the inn, known to me only as Georges. I point the finger of suspicion. Observe, gentlemen of Scotland Yard, the comings and goings of Monsieur Arthur Brookfield, solicitor to Madame Brown. This man is in and out of her residence at all hours. Certainly not all of this can be on business.
1: Was jealousy entering the picture now? The letters aroused a good deal of attention once they leaked to the newspapers, as such things have a way of doing. Jules Gamache was quite pleased when the reporters swarmed about him and the photographers took his picture. Many times, in many poses. This was fame, at last, for an impoverished inventor living on his wits.
2: Come in, sir. Are you asked to see me on the Brown case?
3: Yes, sir. My name is Scott, sir. I'm the owner of a chemist's shop in Woking.
2: Not too far from the Binnacle Inn, is it?
3: Just far enough to miss some of the news, but this morning I saw this newspaper.
2: Yes, our French friend. Do you know him?
3: He was a customer of mine a few weeks back, just before Christmas.
2: Go on, Mr. Scott.
3: He asked for strychnine.
2: Oh, what excuse did he give?
3: Oh, something about experiments in the wireless. He kept consulting a small English-French dictionary to express himself.
2: The wireless, yes, that's the new excuse. Although why they should think the wireless operations entail the use of poisons is beyond me. Did you sell him any?
3: I did. I made him sign the poison book. The name he used was Hatch.
2: Mr. Scott, do you think you can identify this man among a dozen others? Well, Mr. Scott?
4: That's he, sir. The short fellow with the bright black eyes.
2: Thank you, mister.
0: Monsieur le chemist. Bonjour, c'est un plaisir. One moment, please. It is a pleasure that we meet again.
2: Jules Gamache, I have a warrant for your arrest on a charge of willful murder. I must warn you that anything you may say...
1: Well, that's the story. And today, the dictionary which played its part in that story can be found in its place in the Black Museum.
5: Orson Welles will be back with you in just a moment.
1: Truly a strange, impassioned little man, that Jules Gamache. He's half crazy, half sane. You wonder about him. And you know, to add to the dilemma of his personality, is one last point. While Jules was awaiting execution, he wrote another letter to Inspector West, stating that shortly after the death of Al Brown, he, Jules, saw a woman. Whether the woman was the cook or his beloved Betty, he didn't know, secrete something behind some loose bricks in the garden wall at the Binnacle Inn. Of course, the police investigated. They found two small jugs, one with crystalline strychnine in it, and the other with a solution of the same poison. Now, the question is, did Jules Gamache put those jugs there himself, or did one of the women? And if the latter, why did Gamache wait until just before his death to reveal this? Was it some odd form of gallantry? Well, I guess no one will ever know.

0: And now until next time, till we meet in the same place and I tell you another story about the Black Museum, I remain as always, obediently yours.
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2: Well, come in, Smithers. What is it? Speak up, boy. Orange juice.
3: No, sir. New Kellogg's Rise and Shine.
2: Hey, finish.
3: And look at this, sir.
2: No peel, no pips, and it's got vitamin C. Well, Smithers, I suppose this is it.
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2: Thank you, Governor. Wife and three pips to support. Thank you.
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3: Sergeant Waters. Well, how long has it been since you've seen him? Yeah? Yeah? Well, sure, he didn't move out. Well, who told you that, lady?
4: Yeah?
3: You're in the muster room at the 21st Precinct, the nerve center. A call is coming through. You will follow the action taken pursuant to that call from this minute until the final report is written in the 124 room at the 21st Precinct. All right, I'll tell you what I'll do. I'll send an officer around to talk to you. Yeah, he'll be there right away. You just wait for him.
5: I don't know, but there's a man that lives on the second floor, Mr. Lowfield.
6: What about him?
5: Well, I haven't seen him since Friday. Friday night, Saturday, Sunday, and Monday, I haven't seen him.
6: But he's away.
5: Oh, no, I don't think so. He's lived here over 6 years, and he's never been away. Never.
6: Was he paid up in his rent?
5: Oh, yes. He's paid up right to the minute. You can say anything else you want to about him, but he's regular about that.
6: Well, tell me something,
5: Mr. Lowfield. He does have peculiar habits. Like, for instance, no one ever sees him during the daytime. I suppose he's up there sleeping in the daytime.
6: Mm-hmm.
5: But 8 o'clock every night, he comes downstairs and he walks out the door, and he's out all night, almost. Very peculiar habit.
6: Well, if he doesn't talk,
5: and the most peculiar thing of all is that when I didn't see him, yesterday afternoon I went up and knocked on the door. I thought maybe he was sick or something.
6: Mm-hmm.
5: You know, somebody that's got no friends and no one at all. I thought maybe he needed help. He didn't answer.
6: Did you open the door to his room?
5: Oh, no. I couldn't do that. Besides, I don't think I could get a key in there anyway. He's got the keyhole blocked or something, I think.
6: It's not locked from the inside, is it?
5: Why, it might be the key that's in the keyhole. From the inside, that is. If it's locked from the inside, why, he must be in there.
6: Look, maybe we better go up and take a look, Mrs. Neal, huh?
5: Yes, maybe we better. My goodness. Just let me get this trash up. It'll take a second.
6: All right. Oh, tell me something. How old a man is Mr. Lowfield?
5: Oh, in his middle 60s, I suppose. About 65. I never asked him. I never asked him much. He's not one to talk. Yes, he knows everyone around.
6: What's his first name?
5: Edwin. It's Edwin Lowfield. Mm-hmm. Well, that'll have to do for now. People walk by here and they throw everything they can think of on my stoop. They couldn't throw their cigarettes and papers in the gutter. They have to throw them on my stoop.
6: Oh, go ahead.
5: Oh, thank you. I just leave the broom right here. It's this way.
6: Mm-hmm.
5: The second floor.
6: What does he do?
5: What do you mean?
6: Well, when he gets out at night, does he go to work?
5: Well, I don't think so. I don't think he works at all. Well,
6: what does he live on?
5: Well, who knows? Social Security, maybe. He's got the money to pay the rent. That way. Maybe a pension. I don't know. I never asked him. It's that one.
6: Now, look, you don't know whether he has any family or any friends?
5: Well, none that I saw. I never saw any of them.
6: Yeah, there's a key in the door, all right.
5: Oh, that won't do you any good. I've been trying that since yesterday afternoon.
6: No one you spoke to saw him go out?
5: No, no one.
6: And he's never gone away on a trip for a weekend since he's lived here in 6 years?
5: Never, no. Listen, you don't think he's... Oh, no. Well, that would be awful.
6: Now, look, you say no one saw him go out, and he was in the habit of going out every night. Well, the key's in the door, and it's locked on the inside.
5: Oh, my goodness. The poor old man?
6: Look, I think we ought to kick it in, if that's all right with you, of course.
5: Will he do much damage? Who's going to pay for it?
6: Well, I think one good kick will take care of that old-time lock.
5: Do you think we ought to?
6: Well, the door is your property, Mrs. Neal.
5: Well, maybe we better.
6: All right, now, you just stand back over there. One good kick ought to take care of it.
5: Be careful, though.
6: Yeah, I'll try. All right, that does it.
5: You certainly can kick, I'll say that.
6: Now, look, you stay here.
5: Are you dead?
6: Yeah.
5: Oh, my goodness. Poor old man.
6: Yeah.
5: Just got sick and died. Just died with his clothes on. No friends, no family, no one to take care of him. I don't know whether anyone even cares. I don't know whether there's money enough to bury him. Poor old man.
6: You don't know whether he has any family at all, huh? Any relatives?
5: I don't know. He never said a word. Never said a word about anything.
6: Yeah. Well, let's look in a dresser drawer and see if there's any papers with any names on them.
5: I don't think there would be. Is that real money?
6: Yes, ma'am. That's what it looks like.
5: I didn't know you had a dime. There must be thousands.
6: It could be.
5: But how do you like that? With all that money, living in a $9 a week furnished room, you'd have been living on Park Avenue.
6: If he lived on Park Avenue, maybe he wouldn't have it.
4: According to established procedure, Patrolman Vaccaro made no further attempt to examine the property of the deceased. Another resident of the rooming house appeared in the hall and was sent by the officer to call the station house and notify the desk officer. After an ambulance surgeon pronounced the man DOA in the presence of a civilian witness, the landlady, Patrolman Vaccaro recorded in his memorandum book the pedigree of the deceased, an accurate description of the body and wearing apparel, and all the known facts concerning the time, the place, the manner, and the circumstances of the death. In the meantime, Lieutenant Gorman, the desk officer, notified the medical examiner and the 21st Detective Squad. A radio motor patrol car and the sergeant's car was dispatched to the scene. Lieutenant Matt King, the commander of the 21st Detective Squad, sent two detectives. I was told by the desk officer of the circumstances involving a large amount of cash, and inasmuch as this property must be inventoried, both under the supervision of a superior officer and witnessed by a competent and responsible civilian, I went to the scene myself. While we were still waiting for the arrival of the medical examiner, a search of the premises was begun, and an exact inventory of all the deceased property in the room was being taken.
6: That's 7,400 so far.
5: 7,400? I have no idea, Captain. No idea at all.
4: Well, I don't imagine many people did.
5: He never seemed in want for anything, but he certainly gave the impression he was just making ends meet. Right in the room, the drawer.
7: Captain.
4: Yes, Sergeant.
5: He did his own laundry, I know.
7: Can I see over here a minute?
4: Yeah.
5: And I even gave him permission to cook his own breakfast in here.
4: Excuse me, Miss Neal.
5: Yes, of course.
4: Well, what is it, Sergeant? Look what was in the closet.
7: Two suitcases in the back there.
4: Yeah?
7: A bonanza.
4: Four bank books. Savings accounts. Brother. $9,300 in here. $8,700 in this one. Oh, that's too bad. Only $4,000 in here. And last but not least, in this one,
7: $9,450. Well, he sure spread it around, didn't he?
4: It was mine, Captain. I keep it all in one place.
7: Those look like stock certificates, don't they? Take a look at them.
4: Yes, sir. The 500 shares of Consolidated Edison, 200 shares of AT&T, 200 shares Pennsylvania Railroad, 500 shares Columbia Broadcasting System, 250 shares DuPont, so on.
7: Mm-hmm.
4: And a whole stack of defense bonds.
7: Yeah.
4: Captain, I've come to the conclusion this fellow was loaded.
7: All right, pick up the suitcase. Let's take it over and get it inventory.
4: Yes. Here's some more you can put on that inventory, Vaquero.
5: More what? Some more money?
4: Yes, bank books and securities.
6: That makes it $9,865 in cash, Captain. In the one drawer.
5: $9,865?
6: And there's more.
4: All right. When you get it totaled, enter it in your book and I'll sign it.
6: Yes, sir, I'll do that.
4: Then get to work on this stuff.
5: Captain, can I talk to you for a minute?
4: Yes, Mr. Neal, of course.
7: Well, every one of those bills has to be listed by serial number, you know.
6: Yes, sir.
4: Yes, Mr. Neal.
5: It is worth a fortune.
4: That's what it's beginning to look like.
5: But what happens to it? All this money, I mean.
4: Well, we take it to the station house. The desk officer enters it in the blotter, and it gets sent down to the departmental property clerk.
5: I mean, who gets it? Who gets it eventually?
4: Well, he might have left a will.
5: I don't know who he'd leave his money to. He didn't have anybody. He told me time and time again he didn't have anybody. No one in the world.
4: No one at all?
5: Well, I think he did have a sister, but she died 4 or 5 years ago. Yes, mm-hmm. 4 or 5 years ago.
4: Do you know the sister's name?
5: No, I hadn't any idea. He never mentioned it. I just remember that one day I saw him coming down the stairs in the morning. About 10 o'clock or at 10:30.
4: Mm-hmm.
5: Well, he hadn't been living here too long then, only about a year, but I'd never seen him come out in the daytime before. I said, "Where are you going, Mr. Lowfield?" He said, "To a funeral."
7: Yes,
5: he said his sister died.
4: I see.
5: It's out in Long Island someplace. I don't know. I said I was sorry to hear the news, and he went out the door. And that's the last he ever mentioned of her. The last he ever mentioned of her.
4: Did he get much mail here, Mrs. Neal?
5: Mail? I don't think he had one letter, not one letter since he lived here.
4: Nothing?
5: Well, I ought to know. I get the mail every morning. I put it on that marble table downstairs in the hall. The tenants come by there and pick it up, and I go through it every day to take out what's mine when I get it. I can honestly say that I've never seen one letter addressed Mr. Lowfield.
4: Not even one?
5: Not one. To the best of my recollection.
4: Mm-hmm.
5: Well, supposing he didn't leave a will. If you don't find it here, I don't think you did. What happens then?
4: Well, then the estate is handled by the public administrator.
5: What's that?
4: Well, he's a city official whose job it is to administer the estates of people who die without leaving a will.
5: Oh.
4: He'll try to find relatives and claimants to the estate, and the estate will be disposed of by the surrogate's court.
5: Well, he's not going to find any relatives. As far as claimants are concerned, Mr. Lowfield didn't owe anyone. He never bought anything, so how could he owe anyone?
4: Well, in any case, it'll all be settled according to law.
5: You know, I could really classify myself as a claimant.
4: Could you?
5: Yes. I've taken care of that poor old man for 6 years now. As a matter of fact, he's made promises to me time and time again that I could have anything I wanted that he had.
4: Mm-hmm.
5: Just for the favors I've done him. I gave him food. I got clothes for him. I saw that his room was kept clean.
8: He told me anything of his that I wanted I could have, but he never paid attention to him. I didn't think he had anything. I just did it out of the goodness of my heart. I think I have a rightful claim. Don't you, Captain?
7: That's something I can't pass judgment on, Miss Neal.
8: Well, what do you think I ought to do? Get a lawyer?
7: You'll have to decide that for yourself.
8: That poor old man. That poor, poor old man.
9: You are listening to 21st Precinct, a factual account of the way police work in the world's largest city. You want to go to church, but you can't. On the church door, there's a sign stating entrance forbidden. Your ministers and priests and rabbis have been taken away. Your Bible has been burned. You're not allowed to own a crucifix or a St. Christopher's medal or a mezuzah. Your religion, all religions, are forbidden by order of the government. A bad dream? Yes, that's all it could be for an American citizen, because he's guaranteed the right to worship anywhere, anytime, and in any way he chooses. Some governments allow their citizens these privileges. Others deny them. But we Americans tell our government that it has no jurisdiction over religion, whatever it may be. We say so in good, clear language. Congress shall make no law respecting an establishment of religion or prohibiting the free exercise thereof. It's part of our Bill of Rights, our Constitution. Just 16 words, signed by a few men 165 years ago. These 16 words are your assurance that freedom of religion will be preserved for you, for your children, and for generations to come. The First Amendment, freedom of religion. It is one of our freedoms. Now back to 21st Precinct and Captain Kennelly.
7: Within another half hour, a representative of the medical examiner's office arrived. He made an examination of the body of John W. Lowfield and reported, pending an autopsy, that death was apparently due to natural causes. Patrolman Vaccaro, the first officer on the scene, placed a US-95 identification tag on the wrist of the body, and it was taken to the Bellevue morgue. All the property of the deceased in the room had been collected and inventoried. It amounted to $14,655 in cash. Bank books from four savings institutions showing deposits totaling $31,456. United States savings and defense bonds with a face value of $47,250. And other securities worth more than $185,000 in the current market. The totals were rechecked in the presence of the civilian witness, entered by Patrolman Vaccaro in his memorandum book, which was signed by both myself and Sergeant Waters. The property was then taken to the station house by Patrolman Vaccaro and turned over to the desk officer for transmittal to the property clerk of the department. In the meantime, Detective William Novak of the 21st Squad had been assigned by Lieutenant King to make an investigation in order to locate either relatives or close friends of the deceased. He interviewed the landlady, Mrs. Neal, to secure whatever information she had. He examined the papers and documents found in the room. And at 2:10 in the afternoon, his task took him to Astoria in Queens, where he went into a new apartment building and rode the self-service elevator to the fourth floor, where he walked down the hall to apartment 4D.
10: Hello, who is it?
6: Is this the residence of Mr. George Bookham?
10: Yes, who is it?
6: Is Mr. Bookham home? I'm a police officer.
10: What's the matter?
6: I'm Detective Novak of the 21st Squad. Is Mr. Bookham home?
10: Yes, he's here. What's the matter?
6: I'd like to talk to him. Are you Mrs. Bookham?
10: Yes, that's right. Come in.
6: Thank you.
10: George! Got the ball game on in there.
6: Uh-huh.
10: George!
11: What?
10: Someone here to see you.
11: Who?
10: A detective.
11: All right.
10: George Yanks fan. Mr. Bookham.
11: Told you they should have took Reynolds out of there, Elmer. He walked another man. He's saying my ghost. You're a detective, huh?
6: Yes, sir, that's right. William Novak of the 21st Squad in Manhattan.
11: What can I do for you?
6: Mr. Bookham, do you have an uncle named Edwin Lowfield?
11: Yes, that's right. It's my mother's brother.
6: Lives in the East 70s in New York.
11: Well, I don't know where he lives. I haven't seen him in years.
10: I think he did live there, George.
6: What's the trouble? Afraid I got some bad news for you, Mr. Bookham.
11: Yeah?
6: He was found in his room this morning. Apparently he had a heart attack.
12: Is he dead?
13: Yes, sir, that's right.
12: I'm sorry.
13: Well, too bad about him. From what I remember, he was a pretty nice guy.
12: Yeah.
14: Well, what are we supposed to do about it?
12: We'd like Mr. Bookham to come over to Bellevue and identify the body.
13: Why?
12: Just a matter of procedure, sir. I always try to get a close relative or friend in cases like this. Notify them.
13: Well, I'm not what you would call a close relative.
12: From what I can learn, you're the closest, aren't you?
13: Well, I guess I am the closest, but it's just my uncle, and I haven't seen him in years. Not since my mother's funeral, as a matter of fact. Look, I'm sorry and all that, but I don't think it's any of my responsibility.
14: You haven't heard from him in years.
13: No, that's right. I got my own family. I got my wife and two kids. Well, what am I supposed to do about it? What do you want me to do? Arrange for the funeral and everything?
12: Well, we thought you might like to, being the closest relative.
13: Well, suppose he was my third cousin or something like that. Would you expect it if I was still the closest relative?
12: We'd notify you.
14: Do you still live in the first place?
12: Yes, ma'am, that's right.
14: Well, I don't see why they expect us to take care of the funeral expenses and all that. We've got no money for that. He doesn't mean that much to us.
12: Nobody asked you to take care of any expenses.
14: Well, somebody will if we get involved in making arrangements and all that. Don't go, George. Don't be a fool.
13: No, I got to be at work at 4 o'clock anyway. I work at the Hotel Coronet over in Manhattan.
12: Oh, yeah, but you still have time to come to Bellevue and make an identification.
14: Don't do it, George. You'll only get involved. You've got no responsibility.
13: No, that's right. No, I don't want to get involved. I don't want to get stuck for any of these expenses.
12: I don't think you will, Mr. Bookham. It appears your uncle had a little money.
13: Did he?
12: Yes.
14: I hope it's enough to cover the funeral expenses.
12: Yes, ma'am, it is. And then some.
13: Well, how much was there?
12: Well, Mr. Bookham, we're not altogether sure. There might be more than was in his room.
14: Well, what was in his room?
12: Oh, it was cash and passbooks and securities worth about $275,000.
13: $275,000.
12: Yes, sir, that's right.
13: Are you sure it's my uncle?
14: Aren't you sure, George?
12: Well, it was a picture of a woman in his room in the drawer. It had "to my darling brother" written on it from Margaret.
13: If that was my mother's name, Margaret.
12: The photographer was from Jamaica. I checked him out. I looked up his records, and I got the address where your mother formerly lived.
13: In Forest Hills?
12: Yeah, I went around the building there and spoke to the super. He remembered that you worked for the Coronet in New York. I checked the name there, and they gave me this address.
14: If they need you to make an identification and arrange for the funeral, George, I think you ought to. After all, you're his closest relative.
13: Oh, sure, Alma. I intend to do everything I can.
14: As I remember him, George, he was a nice old man, really nice.
13: He was always good to me when I was a kid. And he was crazy about my mother. I'll do anything I can to help you, Detective...
12: Novak.
13: Yeah. And anything. I just want to be of all the assistance I can. I want to help.
12: Well, you can come over to Bellevue with me and identify him.
13: And then what?
12: Just so the medical examiner releases the body. You can make any arrangements for the funeral you want.
14: Well, where's the money?
12: It was taken to the 21st Precinct Station House.
13: It'll be safe there, won't it?
12: Couldn't be much safer. Gets entered in the blotter and turned over to the property clerk at the department.
13: Oh, no aspersions, man. I was just concerned. I'm the closest relative, you know.
15: Mr. and Mrs. Bookham left immediately with Detective Novak for Bellevue Morgue in order to identify the body of George Bookham's uncle. During this time, I had been out on patrol of the precinct in sector car number 4, and I returned to the station house at 3:40 p.m., in time to turn out the platoon for the night tour at 4. I got out of the car, walked up the front steps, and into the muster room where Lieutenant Gorman was desk officer and Sergeant Waters was now on telephone switchboard duty.
16: Hello, Captain.
15: Oh, what's doing, Sergeant?
16: Nothing much, sir. Just got a call from the press about the old man and the money. I referred them all up to the detective.
15: Good.
16: Oh, and Lieutenant King said he'd like to see you when you get back in the house.
15: All right, bring him upstairs and tell him I'm back.
16: Yes, sir.
15: I'll sign the blotter.
16: Yes, sir.
15: This is Sergeant Waters on TS, Whitey.
17: Yes, Sergeant.
15: Lieutenant King wanted to know when Captain Kennelly got back in the house. He's back.
17: You want to talk to the lieutenant, or shall I tell him?
15: You tell him.
17: Okay.
15: How'd you get hold of Lieutenant King, Sergeant?
16: I spoke to Howard upstairs, the captain. He fell on the lieutenant's your back.
15: Okay. There's something I want you to do for me.
16: Yes, sir. 21st Precinct, Sergeant Waters.
17: Patrolman McCarroll, Box 14.
16: Lieutenant Gorman wants to talk to you, Vaquero. Hold the phone.
17: Yes, sir.
13: Vaquero's ringing in, Lieutenant.
18: Okay, I'll talk to him, Sergeant.
13: Yes, sir.
19: Yes, sir, Captain.
13: I'm giving a talk at the Lenox Hill Lions Club next week, Sergeant.
19: Yes, sir?
13: And I want to dwell on the connection between parking regulations and safety. Now, would you get together with the 124 man and dig out some recent aided and accident cards that deal with accidents which are the direct result of illegal parking or double parking or anything of that nature?
19: Yes, sir.
13: I want three or four good examples to illustrate the points I have to make.
19: Yes, sir, I understand.
13: See what you can do.
20: Hello, Captain.
13: Oh, Matt, Lieutenant King.
20: Oh, Sergeant. It's been a rather interesting development in that Lowfield case, Captain. You know the man who died with all the money in his room?
13: Yeah. Oh, I'll be in my office, Sergeant.
20: Yes, sir. An attorney called me a little while ago.
13: What? Well, an attorney called me, too, before I went out on patrol. Said he represents Mrs. Neal, the landlady. He wants to put in a claim for services against the estate. He wanted some information. I told him we had nothing to do with that, and he'd have to check with the public administrator.
20: Well, this was a different attorney, Captain. First, let me get you up to date. Novak found Mr. Lowfield's nephew, a man named George Bookham. The nephew identifies the body of his uncle, the nephew, and his wife.
13: Well, what about this other attorney that called you?
20: Do you remember the mailing address and the stock certificates was in care?
13: Yeah.
20: 5 or 6 names in the firm. I put in a call down there. The girl who answered the phone didn't know anything about it. Said she'd check around. About an hour ago, this lawyer called me back. His name is Hopwell.
13: Yeah.
20: Told me the old man had made some shrewd investments over the years.
13: That's obvious.
20: Yeah, but that's not the big news. He said that Lowfield did have a will.
13: Oh?
20: It doesn't name either the nephew and his wife or Mrs. Neal.
13: Well, that's going to be a big blow.
20: Yes, sir. Making a will. He left everything to Columbia University.
13: Look, if Lowfield was such a smart investor, did the lawyer have any idea what he was doing with all that cash in his room?
20: No, sir. He was just as surprised at it as we were. He knew about the savings accounts and the war bonds. He had no idea about the cash.
18: Lieutenant King, excuse me.
20: Hello, Novak.
18: Captain?
20: Novak?
18: This is Mr. and Mrs. George Bookham. Captain Connelly.
20: Captain?
18: Hello.
21: How do you do?
18: That's Lieutenant King.
20: Lieutenant? I am. Mrs. Bookham?
21: Please, please.
18: I've just been down to Bellevue, Lieutenant. Mr. Bookham identified the body that had been located as his uncle.
20: It was him, all right.
21: As soon as we can, we're going to have him moved to a funeral parlor in Astoria. He'll have a nice service.
18: Well, that'll be fine.
21: Very nice service.
18: Mr. and Mrs. Bookham wanted to come up here and talk to you, sir, about the property that was found in Mr. Lowfield's room.
13: Well, there's no sense talking to me about it. It's been inventoried, entered in the records, and sent down to the property clerk's office at 400 Broom Street.
18: I told him he'd be well taken care of.
19: Oh, we don't have any doubt that it'll be well taken care of. I just thought I'd, look at it and check over the list of what was there.
13: Yeah, well, I'm sorry, but I don't have authority to give you permission to do that. And it's out of my hands now. Down at the property clerk's office.
21: I don't see why we can't do it. After all, it's ours. George is the closest relative to him. It'll all be ours.
19: How do I go about getting permission?
13: Well, anytime there's a question of disposition of an estate, the surrogate's court must rule on it. Any such property can't be released without a court order.
19: Well, we didn't expect you to release it. We just wanted to inspect the inventory that you said you had.
13: Yeah, well, I'll tell you what you do.
19: Yes?
13: Detective Novak will take you to the desk officer right over there and introduce you. He'll give you the address of the property clerk and tell you who to see down there. They'll have all the information downtown.
20: The property clerk is at 400 Broom Street.
21: I don't know why there's all this trouble. After all, the money will be ours.
13: As I said, that has to be determined by the court. Novak.
18: Yes, sir.
13: Will you take them over to talk to Lieutenant Gorman?
18: Yes. Do you want to come this way, please?
19: Well, thank you, Captain.
21: Thank you.
13: You're welcome.
18: Right over here.
13: I thought you were going to tell them that.
20: I was waiting for you to do it, Captain.
13: Well, that's the court, John. I figured it could wait. Their second piece of shocking news in one day might be just too much.
22: First Precinct, Sergeant Waters.
23: Who?
22: Well, what happened?
23: He fell off a truck.
22: Yeah?
23: Yeah?
22: How old the boy?
23: Oh, now, wait a minute. Exactly where is this?
22: No, don't touch him. Just tell him I'm sending the officers right over there.
15: And so it goes, around the clock, through the week, every day, every year. A police precinct in the city of New York is a flesh-and-blood merry-go-round. Anyone can catch the brass ring, or the brass ring can catch anyone.
9: 21st Precinct, a factual account of the way the police work in the world's largest city, is presented with the official cooperation of the Patrolmen's Benevolent Association, City of New York. 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
1: When you are on a diet, which I was at the time, the ordinary things in your life, the ordinary chores, can make you feel heavily burdened. As a detective, Botswana's only lady detective and owner, of course, of the number one ladies detective agency, I often have matters to attend to which weigh me down. The most important one was the case of Poppy, the assistant cook who had come to see me about her boss, Ma Tsau, who had threatened to dismiss her. Poppy had found out that Ma Tsau was feeding her husband with the best of the food that belonged to the government college where they worked. Then Ma Tsau had received an anonymous letter telling her that unless she paid money, her stealing of the food would be reported to the authorities. Ma Tsau thought it was Poppy who had written this and said that she would fire her from her job at the first opportunity. Poppy, though, told me that she had not written this letter. So who had? I had to find that out, and I knew that it would be difficult. People don't sign anonymous letters. It's a pity, but I wish they would. Then there were other problems. There was that business at the game reserve at Mokolodi. Why were people unhappy down there? Could I please sort that out too? Oh dear, and my diet, of course. You would think that being on a diet is all right when you are in the office, and that it is only at home, in the kitchen, that it is trying. But that is not the case, as I was about to find out.
2: There, Marumutsi. I have finished typing that letter. There is only one mistake which I have crossed out. There is a not where there should not be a not. That not is not there anymore.
1: Thank you, Mama Kutsi. It's odd, isn't it, how one little word can change everything.
2: Oh, little words are very powerful, Ma. Mm-hmm. They taught us that at the Botswana Secretarial College. They said, be careful of the little words which can change everything. Look at the difference between saying I do and saying I don't. Two extra letters, big difference.
1: The difference being getting married and not getting married, Ma, I believe. Do you think that anybody ever says, I don't, when they are asked in the church? Do you think there are some brave ladies who say, I don't?
2: It must happen, Ma. Huh? And then, oh dear, there would be all that food for the guests waiting there. Would they eat it, do you think? Or would they have to go home without eating all the food cooked for the wedding feast?
1: Yes, all that food.
2: But on the subject of food, Marumutsi, look at the time. It's time for me to make some tea and look what I have here in this packet. Look. Don't they look delicious? One for you and one for me. A special treat.
1: Donuts, Ma.
2: I bought them on the way in. I went past that little shop. You know the one painted red? That one. Somebody told me that they get their donuts from that bakery up past the hotel there. The one that all those nice smells come from. That one.
1: I don't think that I will have a donut today, Ma. Thank you very much, but no.
2: No donut? Well, I am always happy to have two. Oh, there's that new man through there, Mr. Paul Petsy. He looks as if he could do with some building up. Or maybe I could give the other one to the apprentices to share. Charlie and that younger one, they would eat this donut. Young men are always hungry, aren't they, Ma?
1: And some ladies, too.
3: This is very delicious. I like it when there's plenty of grease and they turn the paper bag all dark. And sugar. I like it when they are given a really good dusting of sugar so that it gets all over your lips. Like this. You see that? Sugar. And then you can lick it off your fingers. You don't want sugar on your typewriter keys. No. You must lick it all off before.
1: We don't have to eat donuts all day, you know. There are other things to do.
2: You You'd never go on a diet, would you, Marumotswe?
1: As a matter of fact, Ma, I am on a diet. I am already beginning to lose weight. See that? A few days ago, this dress was very tight. Now it's just tight.
2: Oh, I see. Well, you can't expect everybody to stop eating, Ma, just because you are on a diet.
1: I do not expect that, Ma. But I repeat what I said before. There are other things to do than sit about and eat donuts. I, for one, have some work to do. I'm going off to see that Ma Sau, the lady whose husband... There's another person who eats too much, I believe. I'm going to go and have a word with her about Poppy. There is work to do, Ma. Mama Kutsi, those are very fine shoes you are wearing. I have just seen them. They are those blue shoes, aren't they? The ones we saw in the shop.
2: Yes, Maramutswe, they are. I decided to buy them after all.
1: They are very beautiful.
2: Thank you.
1: And so small. Narrow, I mean. They must make your feet feel very dainty.
2: They are very fashionable, Ma. That is the fashion today.
1: Well, you must be very pleased with them. I'm happy for you, Ma. But, Ma, once we have finished our tea and our donuts, in the case of those eating donuts, we shall have to get on with our investigations. We cannot sit here all day. There is that woman to go and see, that Ma Sau.
4: So, this is the college. I have seen it from the other side of the fence. It is a very nice-looking place.
1: Yes. These young people are very lucky these days. They have the government to build nice schools and colleges for them.
4: And to make nice lunches for them too, Ma.
1: Mm-hmm.
4: Good lunches with meat.
1: If any is left over after the cook's husband.
4: Yes. What a shocking thing. All that government food going down his greedy throat. That is the sort of thing we cannot tolerate in Botswana.
1: Mm.
4: There may be other countries in Africa where the husbands of cooks are very fat, but not Botswana.
1: We are here on righteous business, Mama Kutsi. We are stopping something very wicked.
4: Well, a little bit wicked, maybe.
5: Yes, ladies. You said that you wanted to talk to me.
4: Mm.
5: I'm Ma Sau.
1: Dumela, Ma Sau. I'm Mara Motswe, and this is Mama Kutsi. I wanted to speak to you, please.
5: Very well, but I'm a very busy woman. Are you wanting to sell something? We do not buy directly in the kitchen. You have to talk to the supplies officer.
1: Oh, no, I have nothing to sell, Ma. I want to talk.
5: Who are you, Ma? What do you want to speak to me about? I have told you I am a busy woman.
1: It is about your husband.
5: My husband? You want to speak to me about my husband? What is this about my husband? You are the mother of one of those girls, are you, Ma? That is why you have come to speak to me?
1: I hear what you say, Ma. Your husband...
5: It's been going on for many years, Ma. Just after we were married, even then, he started
4: to eat.
5: What are you saying, Ma? What is this about eating, eh? He started this thing just after we were married. I told him how stupid he looked running after those young girls, but he ignored me. They were 17, 18... I told him that I would leave him. But he just laughed and said that I should do that. But I could not, Ma. I could not.
1: You love him, Ma. Is that it?
5: Yes, I love him. That is true. I love him.
1: That is what it is like for us women, isn't it, Ma? We love these men. They do not deserve it sometimes, but we love them.
5: We are very weak. And your daughter?
1: I have no daughter.
5: Then why have you come to talk about him? Is it the daughter of your friend here? Is it your daughter?
3: I have no daughter either.
5: Then why are you here? Why are you wasting my time, eh? I have better things to do, ladies, than stand around and talk like this.
1: No, don't go, Ma.
5: Take your hand off me. I have things to do.
1: Don't go, please, Ma. I have heard that you have threatened a member of your staff. You have threatened to dismiss somebody.
5: Excuse me. I am the head cook. Do you understand what that means? I am the catering manager. That is who I am. I take on some staff and push some staff out. Some people are not good workers. Now, if you'd excuse me, Ma,
2: don't go. Ma Remotswe has not finished.
6: So you have found your tongue, have you? Well, you can tell your Mara Mutswe that I am not standing around here talking to people I don't even know. Thank you, Ma. Goodbye.
1: One moment, please. People get dismissed for more than one reason. Somebody who was stealing food, for example, that person would be dismissed if it were found out that government food was being given to her husband. That is called theft, Ma. And it usually leads to dismissal, you know.
6: You have become very quiet, Masau. Have you not got anything to say to Mara Mutswe? Maybe it was you who wrote that letter. Maybe you have come for money.
1: I did not write that letter, and nor did that girl.
6: Then who did?
1: I have no idea. But it had nothing to do with that girl. There is somebody else who is blackmailing you. That is what this is, you know. If that person is blackmailing you, then he will be blackmailing others. We can stop that.
6: And you won't report me?
1: Not if you stop doing the thing that I would report you for.
6: No more free meals for your husband.
1: A diet is a hard thing, Ma. But after a while, you feel better. Do you still have that letter?
6: I do. I will fetch it for you.
7: That's the turning, Charlie. Down there.
8: I'm not sure about this.
7: What are you not sure about?
8: Well, I'm not sure if Mr. J.L.B. Mataconi would have wanted me to take the truck. You're new here. You don't know the rules.
7: He lets you drive it. You are his apprentice. An apprentice is allowed to drive the garage truck.
8: Our own garage business. What sort of business is this? Going out to Mokolodi at night?
7: This is detective agency business. Garage, detective agency, same thing.
8: Then why is Mara Mutswe not with us? Or Ma Makutsi?
7: Because I am going to surprise them.
8: And me too. You haven't told me what this is about.
7: All right. Take that road down there. That's the one. All right. Ma Ramotswe was out here at Mokolodi not long ago. She said that the manager asked her to look into some troubles that they have. He said that there was a very bad atmosphere and people seemed to be frightened of something.
8: I heard that. Yeah. I heard Mama Kutsi talking about it at tea.
7: Exactly. Now, Ma Ramotswe is very busy, isn't she? So, if I could solve that problem for her, then she would be very happy, won't she?
8: If you can solve it. But what do you know about it, Ra?
7: Rather more than you think, Charlie. I have a cousin who works here and I asked him. He told me about the curse that was coming to this place.
8: Curse? I don't want to get mixed up with curses.
7: You won't be. You just concentrate on driving. Slowly now. We're going to park over there and then we can walk.
8: I am very unhappy, Mr. Polopetsi.
7: Yeah, many people are unhappy, Charlie. That's what we have come to deal with.
1: I had looked at the letter which Ma Sau had passed on to me. I had held it up to the light and examined it. And I had even sniffed at it, hoping that there might be some clue somewhere which would point to the blackmailer. But there was nothing. The letter was neatly typed, and there was nothing unusual about the paper. So, I was no wiser after having seen the letter than I had been before. But there was still something about it that made me think I knew who had written it. What would the blackmailer do, I asked myself. That is, when she, and I am sure that it was a woman, that is, when she was not busy blackmailing, what would be the best profession for a blackmailer? A doctor, perhaps, since a doctor would hear so many secrets from patients. But would a doctor ever stoop so low? And then, later that morning, a doctor came into the office. Not personally, of course, but in the course of a conversation with a client who arrived without an appointment, as people sometimes do, and looking embarrassed, as people often do when they come into the office of a private detective.
9: Coco, This is the place, is it? The number one ladies detective agency?
4: It is, ma. You have come to the right place. I am Mama Kutsi, assistant detective. And that lady at the desk is Mara Mutsi.
9: Oh, that is her. She's very well known. But tell me, ma, how much does it cost to speak to her? Is it

0: That lady at the desk is Mara Moxley.
1: Oh, that is her.
2: She's very well known.
1: But tell me, Ma, how much does it cost to speak to her? Is it very, very expensive?
0: Oh, no. We do not need to talk about that just yet, Ma. It is not as expensive as you think. And we charge according to how much people can afford to pay. We do not charge very much. So don't think about it.
3: Mara Moxley, this lady would like to have a word with you.
2: Hello, Ma. I'm very happy to talk to you. Please, sit down.
1: Come.
2: And Mama Kutsi will make you some tea. Are there any donuts this morning, Mama Kutsi? Perhaps our visitor would like a donut?
3: I have not brought any donuts, Ma. I'm thinking of your diet.
1: You are on a diet, Ma?
2: Yes, Ma, I am. And it is not easy.
1: Oh, you are being very responsible. Oh, thank you. I am a nurse, you see, and I know that there are many people who should be on a diet, but who are not. I see that all the time, Ma.
2: Well, yes. Well, I suppose so. Now, you say you are a nurse, but you haven't told me your name yet.
1: Do I have to tell you, Ma? Do I have to?
2: It would be better if you did.
1: Oh, thank you.
2: You must not worry that we shall go and speak to others about what you tell us. We have heard everything in this job, and we keep everything to ourselves. There is no need to be ashamed.
1: But I am not ashamed. I have done nothing wrong. I am not ashamed.
2: Good.
1: I am frightened. I am not ashamed. I am frightened.
2: You do not need to be frightened here, Ma. We are your friends.
1: Oh, thank you. In that case, I shall tell you who I am. My name is Witelo Mampudi. I'm a nurse, but I do not work in a hospital. Mm-hmm. I trained in a hospital, of course, out at Molepolole, at the hospital there. There was a very good doctor there in those days. I trained with him. Do you think that a doctor can be a criminal, Ma?
2: I think they can be. There have been some very wicked doctors who have even killed their patients. You haven't stumbled across something like that, have you, Ma?
1: Not quite. I think I should tell you a bit more, Mara Moxley, and Mama Kutsi. When I left Molepolole, I came to work in the hospital here in Haprone, the Princess Marina Hospital. I had a job in the theater there, and I was good at that job. I was given promotion, but then, well, Ma, can you imagine standing all day under those hot lights? Pass this thing, nurse. Pass that thing all day. And I didn't like those bright lights. I think they gave me a headache. When I came out of the theater and closed my eyes, I could still see those bright lights. They were still there. So I decided to do something different. I saw an advertisement for a nurse in a general practitioner's clinic. I was interested in this, and it was not too far from where I lived. I could walk to work in the cooler weather. So I went for an interview, and that is where I was asked a trick question.
4: That is happening a lot these days in interviews. They ask you trick questions. They make you fill in forms which are made up by psychologists to trip you up.
2: I'm not sure, Mama Kutsi. Maybe they're just trying to find out what you're like.
4: Then they should speak to your mother. They should interview the mother.
1: But mothers will never tell the truth about their children. They will want them to get the job.
4: Oh, I know that. No, the reason why they should speak to the mother is that they should really interview her.
1: Mm-hmm.
4: Because people are just like their mothers. Everybody knows that. Then they would know what the person wanting the job was really like.
2: I think that we are getting away from the subject here, Mama Kutsi. That is a very interesting theory. But we must listen to Buetelu. Please, continue, Ma. What was this trick question?

0: He said to me that he had a friend who had just had an operation in the hospital.
1: Mm-hmm.
0: He gave me his name, and there had been such a person there. It was quite a well-known person. That man who plays football, you know the one. He asked me to tell him how the operation had gone.
1: I had heard that he was in hospital. Mm. It was on the radio. He became ill at a football match. How did it go, Ma? There was nothing in the paper.
0: But that was the point. That was the trick question.
1: I don't see what was tricky about that.
0: I said to him, I cannot tell you the answer to that because it is confidential. We cannot talk about what happens to any particular patient.
2: Ah, I see. That was clever of him. And you won't tell Mama Kutsi either. That is quite right.
0: At first, I thought he was cross. He asked me again and told me that I must tell him. But I said that I could not. Then, suddenly, he seemed pleased and told me that I would be a very suitable person for the job if I wanted it.
2: Let me get this right, Botelho. You said that the patient was waiting to go in to see the doctor?
0: Yes. He had come very early, and the doctor was still at lunch. He would not be back for at least half an hour. So I talked to the patient because I had nothing else to do. He told me that he was worried about his blood pressure, which the doctor had told him was far too high. He said that he had been trying to get it down, but he had not succeeded very well. Then he said to me, "Can you take blood pressure? I'll show you." That is what he said.
2: And you can?
0: Of course I can. It's easy. We have a special instrument with a long name that everybody trips up over, so we just call it the sphig. You wrap a cloth band round the arm and you pump it up. It's very simple. I said to that man that I would do it for him while we were waiting. Just out of curiosity.
2: Mm-hmm.
0: The doctor would do it later, of course. So I did.
1: And it was very high?
0: No. Quite normal. So I did it again. But I didn't say anything to the patient because I thought that I was not getting it right. I just said that the doctor would talk to him about it. He assumed that I had got a very high reading again. And so he just nodded his head and looked a bit glum.
2: Maybe the instrument was faulty.
0: Maybe. And people's blood pressure goes up and down sometimes. So I didn't think any more about it. But I did look at his record card later, after the doctor had filled it in. I saw that the pressure recorded was high. And I saw that he was on pills for it. They are quite an expensive drug. A very expensive one, in fact.
2: I think I can see where this is leading, Ma. Yes, the doctor is making people take pills they don't need. I have heard that this happens. And sometimes people are even given operations they don't need, as long as they can pay for them.
0: No, no, no. That is not what was happening. I thought of that, you see, and I decided to check up on things myself. I borrowed an old sphig from a friend who worked in a clinic. Then I looked at the records of patients who arrived for appointments, and I took the blood pressure of those who had high blood pressure readings on their records. It was easy to do that, as the doctor cannot see what is going on in the reception room, and the patient thought it was normal for the nurse to check up on that. Then I looked at the readings which the doctor had written on the record cards.
2: And they were different?
0: No, they were the same. The readings were roughly the same.
2: Oh, well, Ma, I don't quite see why you've come to see us about this. If things are normal...
0: But they aren't, Ma. They aren't normal because one of our patients had a stroke and ended up in hospital. It was not a serious stroke because he recovered quickly and was quite well. But he had a stroke. And he was one of the ones with high blood pressure.
2: Oh.
1: The doctor became very agitated about this. I could see that he was worried. He asked me to look at the patient's records. And when he gave them back to me, I noticed something. He had changed the blood pressure readings. I knew because I had looked when I had the patient had been taken to hospital. When the records came back from the doctor, they had been changed.
2: A low reading had become a high one.
1: No. A high one had become a low one.
2: I see. That is very strange. And then?
1: The doctor, he came out of his consulting room the next day and asked me whether I had been looking at the records of that particular patient. I do not like to tell a lie, and so I said, I passed them on to you as you asked. He said nothing for a moment, but he gave me a funny look, a look which really frightened me. Then he went back to his room.
0: And now you are frightened. I can understand that, Ma.
1: Yes, because that particular patient's records have now disappeared altogether. They have been destroyed.
2: How do you know that, Ma? Maybe they have been filed in the wrong place. That happens, you know.
1: They have been burned, Ma. I went out to the back of the surgery because I had dropped something out of the window and I needed to get it back. And I saw a little pile of burned paper. The doctor had tried to burn them, but a small corner remained, and I could tell that it was a record card.
2: Well, Mama Kutsi, what do you make of that nurse who came to see us?
0: I can understand why she is frightened, Ma. There is something bad going on there.
2: Yes, but what? I think that I'm going to have to pay that doctor a call.
0: Oh, be careful.
2: I will. But now I think we had better get back to our friend Poppy. I have had an idea about that case, Ma.
0: Good. I cannot think of how we can deal with that. I have no ideas on it at all.
2: Well, I do. I saw Poppy again, you see, quite by chance, at the shops. I said, let's have a cup of tea together. And while we were sitting there, I got a bit more information out of her. I got her to tell me something that she had forgotten to tell us. She told me that before she came to see us, she had written with her problem to another lady who is very good at solving problems.
0: Another detective? But is there one, Ma? I thought you were the only private detective in Botswana.
2: Not a private detective. Auntie Emang. The agony aunt. The lady in the papers who can advise you about anything.
0: That is very funny. Auntie Emang?
2: Yes. And now I think we are going to write to Auntie Emang ourselves. Could you take a letter, please, Mama Kutsi? Thank you. It begins like this. Dear Auntie Emma, I'm writing to you because I know that you give very good advice. I am a private detective, and my name is Mara Motswe. A few days ago, I met a lady who said that she was being blackmailed. She told me that she is the head cook at a college and that she is being accused of giving government food to her husband. I wondered whether this lady was telling me the truth, but she showed me the letter that she had received and I saw that it was true. Then she said something very odd. She said that she had been told by somebody else that the blackmailer worked at your newspaper. I was very shocked by this, Auntie Emang, and I do not know what to do. One part of me tells me that I should go straight to the police and inform them. Another says that this is something that should be sorted out quietly. So that is why I'm writing to you, because you are well known to be a lady who gives very good advice. Please, come and see me, Auntie Emang, and we can talk about this. You will see where my office is from the top of this letter. I am waiting for you. Please come and help. Your friend, although I do not know you, Precious Ramotswe. There. What do you think of that letter, Mama Kutsi?
0: It is very good. I will type it now. But will she come, Ma?
2: Oh, she will come, Mama Kutsi. Auntie Emang will certainly come. If we drop that letter at the newspaper offices this afternoon, we shall see her tomorrow. I am pretty sure of that.
3: Clever Maramutsi. I went off to deliver that letter to the newspaper. Charlie drove me in the garbage truck. On the way there, he said something which surprised me. I have known Charlie for a long time, and I know that he does silly things, but I never thought that he would try to get involved in one of Maramutsu's cases. But he had. He and Mr. Polopetsi, the two of them, had decided to act themselves.
4: But Charlie, you're not meant to stick your nose into Maramutsu's business.
5: It is not sticking our noses in. It's called helping.
4: Only if you're asked. She did not ask you. What did you do?
5: We were very clever. Mr. Polopetsi and I went down to Mokolodi. Maramutsu had been asked to look into some troubles down there. Mr. Polopetsi had a source. And that is what you people call a person who gives you information, don't you? He had a source down there. And the source told him that the reason why everyone was worried was that somebody had brought a ground hornbill round and it was being looked after by Neil. Now, you know that sort of bird is very, very bad luck. If you have that bird around the place, then there will be a curse. Everybody knows that.
4: Nonsense.
5: You try telling people that this is nonsense. See if they believe you, Mama Kutsi.
4: So, what did you do?
5: Well, this bird was being looked after while its wing was healing. It had broken its wing. But it seemed to want to stay around the place. And everyone was terrified. So, we took it. We solved the problem for them.
4: You took the ground hornbill? And what did you do with it? You'll be the one who gets the curse on you. You and Mr. Polopetsi.
5: It is at the garage now. It is in the box behind the garage. We are looking after it.
1: It is 3 o'clock, ma. It is time for me to put on the kettle.
2: Yes, a good idea. I'm ready for tea.
1: There's no sign of Auntie Emang yet, ma. We have waited all this morning, and now it is halfway through the afternoon. You said that she would definitely come today, after that letter of yours.
2: She will come, don't worry. She will come.
1: Well, we shall see. Maramutsu, there is something I wanted to talk to you about.
2: Mm-hmm.
1: When I was in the truck with Charlie yesterday, when he was driving me to the newspaper offices, he told me about something that he and Mr. Polopetsi did. I think that they are going to tell you themselves, but I thought that I would just...
2: Later, Mama Kutsi. Later. Look through the window there. That large car. See it?
1: I see it, Ma.
2: I think that the fly is coming into the spider web, if I may refer to us, Mama Kutsi, as a couple of spiders.
1: I do not understand, Ma. What fly?
2: Yes, I was right. You see that lady getting out? That tiny little lady? The short one. That is our friend Auntie Emang herself. And look. Yes. Here she comes. Back to your desk, Mama Kutsi. We must pretend to be very busy people.
6: Coco! May I come in, ladies?
1: Yes, you may, ma. Please, come in. We are very busy, but you may come in.
6: So, this is the number one ladies' detective agency. I have heard of this place. I did not think it would be so small. Not much of an office.
2: It is fine for us, ma. We have modest needs. But please, ma, sit down. I am Maramutsu, and this is Mama Kutsi. And you, I take it, are the famous Auntie Emang.
6: I am that person. Thank you. I will sit down. Now, I do not believe in beating about the bush. You wrote me a letter.
2: Mm-hmm.
6: You did the right thing there, Ma.
2: Well, I thought you should know Auntie Emang. You are a very wise person, and it's best for a wise person to sort this out. Isn't it, Mama Kutsi?
4: It is, Ma.
6: Yes, you are right. Now then, this person who said that somebody at my newspaper was blackmailing her is just talking nonsense. Complete nonsense. We get many letters like that. Letters from people who are often a little bit wrong in the head. Maybe it is the son. I don't know. Anyway, we just put them straight in the bin. I see you have a bin here. Use it.
2: Well, I hear lots of stories in my work, too. Some of these, as you say, are quite false. But there are others that are true.
6: Yes, yes, of course some are true. Some of them. But why would you think this one is?
2: Because I trust the person who told me. I think that she is telling the truth. She is not a person to make things up.
6: If you thought that, then why did you write to me for my advice?
2: I'm sorry about that singing, Ma. That is from the school over there. The children sing in the afternoon sometimes.
4: And in the morning.
6: Yes, yes. But answer my question, please. Why write to me if you think that silly letter is true? Why waste my time?
2: Because you, Auntie Emang, are the blackmailer. That is why.
6: You are speaking lies, fat woman.
2: Oh, am I? Well, here are some details. Ma Sau, that is the name of the lady. She was stealing food. You blackmailed her because she was going to lose her job if anybody found out. Then there are other cases. There is a man I know who has been having an affair. He is a cousin of mine. You have been making him pay you money to stop you telling his wife. I know about that case too. And another man too. One who is a politician. You have been blackmailing him.
6: This man is a cheat. He deserves it. You cannot side with him, Ma. Anyway, you cannot prove any of this. You have no proof. I am not going to waste my time talking to you.
2: You are right, Ma. I have no proof. But I can tell you this. Mama Kutsi and I pretend to be busy, but we really are not. We have lots and lots of time. And I promise you one thing. We will be very happy to spend all our time, all of it, finding the proof we need. And if we don't, well, then we always have the tape recording.
6: What tape recording?
2: Of our conversation right now. Shall I ask Mama Kutsi to play it back to you, Ma? Would you like to hear yourself saying what you said about that man who is cheating on his wife? About how he deserves what you are doing to him? No. I see that you are not keen to hear that.
6: What do you want? Money? We can sort this out, you know.
2: But that would make me a blackmailer myself, Auntie Emang. I am surprised at you. I really am. No, that is not what I want. What I want from you is this. No more Auntie Emang. No more blackmailing letters. Do you understand? You will resign from the column. You will say that Auntie Emang is tired of giving all this good advice and is going off to her kettle post right now. You have given a lot of advice in your life, Auntie Emang. Now it's time for you to take some advice yourself. So, I'm sure that you will do what I have just suggested. Things are nice and quiet out at the kettle posts. You will have a good retirement, and if you take my advice, as I'm sure you will, then Mama Kutsi and I will feel that we do not need to bother the police with your case. They have so much else to do, you see. Well, Mama Kutsi, now we can have our rather delayed cup of tea. What a pity Auntie Emang felt that she could not stay and join us in a cup. It would have been most interesting.
1: She has to go off and get ready to go out to the cattle post.
2: Yes, that will keep her quiet for a while. Mind you, I shall miss her column, Ma. She always wrote funny answers and gave some very good advice too.
4: Well, all the time she was using these stories that people sent her. Mm. All those confessions. What a wonderful job for a blackmailer.
2: Yes, well, I think that's all over now.
4: Who was that man, by the way, Maramutsui? That cousin of yours?
2: Oh, him. He doesn't exist. Or put it this way, I'm sure that such a person exists, although he's not my cousin. I made him up, but I was pretty sure that she would be blackmailing some man for exactly that. And I think she was.
4: And the tape recorder, made up, of course. And the politician, imaginary.
2: Yes. But did you notice how she did not look at all puzzled? So I was right there, too. She is blackmailing a politician. I wonder which one.
4: You are a very clever lady, Maramutsui.
2: You are kind to say that, Mama Kutsi. But I don't think I am. Our job is common sense, you see. That's all there is to it. Common sense. And the occasional cup of red bush tea. That's all. Is the tea ready yet? We have to talk about that other case. Boitello and that doctor. I have been thinking about that, Mama Kutsi. And I have had an idea. Not a big idea, but a small one. Those pills that the doctor is giving his patients, I wonder what shape and color they are.
4: I have no idea. Did you ask Boitello?
2: No, but I can find out. There, the kettle's boiled. Mama Kutsi, you're wearing your old shoes. Where are those lovely new blue shoes of yours, the fashionable ones?
6: You should rotate your shoes, Ma. That is what they say. Wear one pair for a day or two, and then another.
2: I see.
6: Actually, Ma, those fashionable shoes are a bit small for me. I think you were right about them. But I felt great happiness when I wore them, and I shall always remember that. They are such beautiful blue shoes.
2: Well, that's the important thing, isn't it, Ma? To feel happiness and to remember it.
6: I think that's true, Maramutsui. But they were such lovely shoes, Ma. The color of the sky.
2: But the sky is still there, Ma. It's there, isn't it? We can all look up at it if we want to.

The number one ladies' detective agency was written and dramatized by Alexander McCall Smith. Bara Motsue was played by Claire Benedict, and Mama Kutsi by Nadine Marshall. Ba Cao was played by Janice Akwa, Boitello by Ajua Ando, Charlie by Maynard Ezeyashi, Mr. Polopetsi by Patterson Joseph, and Auntie Among by Ali Parsons. The director was Gaynor McFarlane.

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6: Calling all detectives. I don't know whether or not you're superstitious, but I once had a case of a prize fighter who thought he'd been jinxed to death. That is the situation on this page from my casebook, the casebook of Jerry Browning, Private Detective. Believe me, Jerry Browning, Private Detective, it doesn't take much to turn a champ into a chump. As I walked into Lefty McGonigal's restaurant, bar, and grill, I saw Kid Boyle and his manager Jojo at a table across the room. Kid Boyle was a clever lightweight who'd been coming up fast. Jojo waved at me, so I strolled over to their table.
7: Hello, Jerry. Meet Kid Boyle.
6: Hello, Kid. The smart money says you'll take Bartok in your fight tomorrow.
8: Sure wish I thought so, Jerry. Me, I just told Jojo I'm jinxed. Ain't got a chance.
6: Jojo, his manager, laughed loudly.
7: Jerry, this clown just broke a mirror. So right away, he thinks he's through.
6: I pulled out a chair, sat down. Kid, I'm surprised at you. Broken mirrors, black cats, that stuff is hokum right out of the Dark Ages.
8: You think so?
6: I know so. Forget it. The kid brightened, began to eat. A minute later, he reached for the salt, spilled some, threw a pinch of it over his shoulder.
8: That means I'm going to have a fight.
6: Of course you will. A fight with Bartok tomorrow. And you'd have it whether you spilled the salt or not.
8: Yeah, that's a fact.
6: The rest of the dinner went along without trouble. Then I took out cigarettes, passed them around. I lit a match.
8: Jerry, not three on a match. That's the worst kind of bad luck.
6: Oh, here we go again. Listen, kid, that superstition started several wars ago when enemy sharpshooters could snipe at a soldier holding a match too long. Ever since, people have been knocking themselves out over it.
8: Jerry, I think you could cure me of superstition if you'd work for me for a while. How about you dragging me up out of the Dark Ages?
6: When Kid Boyle hired me to cure him of superstition, I discovered that what he really wanted was for me to bring him good luck. I walked him down the aisle toward the ring the next night. Look, kid, forget superstition. Go in there and knock Bartok kicking.
8: Yeah, sure. Hey, rub my head for luck, will you, Jerry?
6: The fight was short and snappy. In the first round, the kid caught Bartok in a neutral corner and hit Bartok with everything except the corner. The fight was over in less than a minute and a half. They shoved the microphone under the kid's nose, asked him how he'd done it.
8: Nothing to it. I hit him with a lucky punch.
6: That was enough for me. I talked to the kid's manager in the dressing room. Jojo, the kid's all yours. He doesn't want to be cured of superstition. He wants me for a mascot. I quit as of right now. In the next 6 months, Kid Boyle shot up through the lightweight ranks with a succession of fast KOs. Then one day I got a panicky call from the kid. Could I please come right over? He was in a bad jam.
8: Jerry, maybe you think it's superstition, but I tell you, this is serious. Marty Morton, the champ, is giving me a shot at the title. But the fight is scheduled for Friday the 13th. Who can beat a jinx like that?
6: His manager looked at me, rolled his eyes.
7: That ain't the waste of it, Jerry. You know the manager's always cut for which one gets the best dressing room for his boy. So we cut. And you know what I cut?
6: No, what?
8: He cut the ace of spades, that's what. The ace of spades. It stands for death. Oh, Jerry, I'll be killed in this fight. I'm as good as dead.
7: Well, I argued, pleaded, bullied. But, kid, you can't lose. The odds are all with you. The smart money is on you. Kid, you'll win and be the best lightweight champ in ring history.
8: All I ask is one thing, Jerry. Will you come to my funeral?
7: What can you do with a guy like that? Jojo and I did the only thing possible. We kept him away from reporters. Just the same, the story leaked. Those things always do. And what happened? The odds went even higher in Kid Boyle's favor. Everybody figured the superstition stuff was a gag released by Jojo to push the odds down. On the night of the fight, Friday the 13th, the big arena was a sellout. I had a ringside seat.
8: I got your ticket right under my corner, Jerry. It's my farewell present to you. You're a good guy. Maybe you'll even be a pallbearer for me.
7: Maybe the kid thought he was doomed, but from the way he came tearing out of his corner at the bell, it was plain that he intended to die fighting. He had a reputation as a hard, clean hitter. So did the champ, Morton, so there was plenty of action right from the gong. It was the kid's fight, almost from the start. He was faster, hit harder than the champ, and in the third round, the champ went down for a short count. He bounced right up again, but anybody could see he'd been hurt. At the end of that round, Jojo took the water bucket from one of the handlers, sponged the kid's face carefully. Just before the bell, the kid leaned over toward me.
8: Hey, Jerry, sure looks like I was wrong. I'm getting this guy.
7: Only seconds after the fourth round started, the kid ran into a right hand thrown by Morton. The next instant, he hit the canvas and lay still. Morton went to a neutral corner, the referee started counting, and I got so excited I started to pound the ring post. My hand slipped and went smack up against the sponge with which Jojo had wiped the kid's face. I wiped my wet hand on my jacket, then I sniffed.
9: Stop the fight! Stop the fight! The kid's been drugged!
7: It was quite a riot while it lasted, but they stopped the fight because I had the evidence. The sponge had been saturated with a drug, and in front of thousands of witnesses, Jojo had swabbed his boy with sleepy sauce. It was an old, old story. A fight manager who'd made a deal to throw his boy, bet heavily on the opposition to win. He'd played on the kid's superstition, and when that didn't seem to be working, he made doubly sure with the dope.
9: Please, give me another chance. I'll square myself. Give me a little time.
7: So they gave him time. 5 years. As for the kid, he got a return match with Morton, won easily, held the championship for almost 5 years, retired undefeated. And as far as I know, was never superstitious again. Like I said, if you get the wishbone, you may think you're lucky. But I ask you to consider what happened to the chicken that had it in the first place. Listen next time to Calling All Detectives, Mystery Drama, Mystery Quiz, and a chance for you to match wits with yours truly, Jerry Browning, Private Detective.
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15: Tudor Queen, the queen of canned meats. 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
16: Once upon a time there was an engineer.
17: 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We

0: me that I love so well.
1: Will you have a polo, dear Liza, dear Liza? Will you have a polo, dear Liza, polo?
2: How very kind of you, dear Henry. I most certainly will. I'll have three or four or maybe more.
1: But you take me old tube.
2: Because they happen to be my tube of polo, dear Henry. Have one. 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
4: Crime does not pay.
5: Jimmy. Oh, Jimmy, darling, how can you even think a thing like that, much less say it out loud?
6: Because it happens to be true. You heard them tonight.
5: But they weren't talking about you.
6: Now you're trying to protect them. You're my girl, aren't you?
5: Jimmy,
6: or are you?
5: Sometimes I just don't recognize you at all.
6: Well, then take a good look, Diane. Because I'm the guy who never got overseas during the war. And everybody's been laughing at me ever since.
4: In the interest of good citizenship and law enforcement, we present Crime Does Not Pay, based on the famous Metro-Goldwyn-Mayer series of short subjects. In just a moment, you will hear For He's a Jolly Good Fellow, starring John Beale.

0: What makes someone murder? There aren't many motives, and this crime is committed much more often by amateurs than by professionals. Perhaps that's because there is so little profit in murder. Man or woman raises his hand against his fellow over love, greed, revenge. In the case of Jimmy Lodge, it was revenge. Revenge for a fancied injury. Actually, Jimmy had the kind of life everyone envies. Plenty of money, good looks, education, and a lovely girl to whom he was to be married. Typical of Jimmy's life was one evening at the country club. It was spring. No one had a care in the world.
1: I couldn't say the same thing anyway.
2: Sure. Jimmy, I think this is the best Saturday night ever.
3: Yeah, well, I'm glad, darling.
4: Diane, dear, have you and Jimmy set the date yet?
2: Well, not yet, but soon, Anne. Very soon.
3: Yeah, as a matter of fact, we're keeping it a secret. But very soon. You think I want to wind up a bachelor president of this club like Martin here?
5: Hey, young fella, what's wrong with that?
3: Oh, nothing, I guess. Only Diane will be a lot prettier to have around than that solemn-faced housekeeper of yours, Mrs. Krakow.
5: He's got you there, old man.
3: Hey, that's my favorite. Our favorite, Di.
2: Are we dancing, darling?
3: Oh, no, I feel too good to dance. I'm going to sing.
5: And avoid your meme. Give out for us, will you?
3: Sure thing. I'll be back in a couple of minutes, Di.
2: Enjoy yourself, darling.
3: Hey, guys. Mind if I take a chorus?

0: Thank you, and all I bow. All right, now, if you'll excuse me, take it, Gus.
1: And I don't know, Martin. Exhibitionism has a variety of motives.
2: Well, personally, I never could stand a show-off.
1: A show-off is a show-off, that's all.
3: Well, you know how it is. Some people just never grow up.
2: Darling, you were wonderful. Simply terrific.
1: Not bad. Not bad at all.
0: You'll do, son. You'll do.
4: Oh, will I? Even if I am an exhibitionist and a show-off?
5: Why, Jimmy... You a show-off? Of course not, Jimmy.
1: Well, now, look, Jim, I don't know how you...
0: Whatever made you say that, Jim?
4: You know, as well as I do. Come on, Di, the party's over.
5: Jimmy, please.
4: Well, it's over for me. It isn't much fun when you hear something you're not supposed to hear. And this isn't the first time, either. Well, are you coming, or do I go alone?
5: Got this idea, I'd like to know.
0: For he's a jolly good fellow, which nobody can deny.
4: Yeah, except everybody does, behind my back.
5: Jimmy. Oh, Jimmy, darling, how can you even think a thing like that, much less say
4: it? Because it happens to be true. You heard them tonight.
5: But they weren't talking about you.
4: Oh, now you're trying to protect them. You're my girl, aren't you? Or are you?
5: Jimmy, sometimes I just don't recognize you at all.
4: Yeah, well, then take a good look, Diane. Because I'm the guy who never got overseas during the war. I've been lacking ever since.
5: So that's all the ridiculous ideas.
4: Ridiculous? Just wait. You'll see how ridiculous it is. And I get even. Laugh at me behind my back, will they? They'll laugh on the other side of their faces after I get even. If they can laugh, then...
6: Next, please.
4: I'm next, I guess.
6: Yes, sir.
4: Do you have a box available?
6: Here's your application. Now, fill it out, pay the fee, and I'll give you your key.
4: Thank you.
6: Pen and ink at the desk, sir.
4: Post office pens. Well, here goes nothing. Name. Jack Lyons. 3343 West 53rd City. State. Fee paid. Purpose. Purpose. Would they be surprised if I wrote down purpose murder?

0: don't get it, Martin. I just don't get it.
1: It's not as if you ever discharged a servant or anything.
0: No.
1: All our help have been with us for years.
0: Well, I'm sure my Mrs. Krakauer isn't writing anything like that to me. Oh, it's some crank or other. Let's forget it and have fun.
2: Sure.
1: Well, I think you'd be scared. Oh, now, don't you worry, too, Diane. Martin's right. It's some crank who was kept out of the club or something.
3: Hello, everybody.
0: Oh, hello, Jimmy. How
3: are you? Jim.
4: Hello, Jimmy.
5: Di.
0: Well, kiss him. Go ahead. We don't mind.
1: David, stop it. You're embarrassing them.
5: Embarrassing me? The jolly good fella? Not a chance. Di, darling, your lips, please.
4: Well...
5: Thank you, darling.
3: Nothing like young love, I always say.
0: Yes, indeed.
1: Why don't you ask Jimmy? Maybe he'll have an idea.
0: What, Ann? Ask Jimmy.
1: Yeah.
0: Oh, about the letters.
1: Uh-huh.
5: What letters?
0: Martin and I have had threatening letters.
5: Threatening? How?
0: Oh, the usual thing. I'll get even for what you did to me. You know I got even while you're dying.
5: Even? For what?
0: Who knows?
5: You got one too, Martin?
3: Oh, yeah, sure. Exactly the same. Typewritten. No return address, of course.
5: Oh, that's funny. Oh, well, some crank, I guess. Why don't you just forget about
0: it? That's just what we were saying.
3: Ah, music.
0: Well, wife, we'll dance with husband?
1: Don't mind if I do. See you later, people.
5: Diane?
4: No. No, thanks. Not now.
0: Say, look, will you excuse me, youngsters? I promised myself I'd be home and in bed early tonight.
4: Oh, yes, of course, Martin.
5: Well, it's very early for you, isn't it? What will the club do without you?
3: Oh, it'll run itself one night anyway. Good night, Diane. Jimmy.
4: Good night, Martin.
5: Yeah. Good night.
4: Jimmy?
5: Yes, darling?
4: Did you write those letters?
5: Oh, what in the world gave you that idea?
4: Jimmy, did you?
5: Why, don't be foolish, sweetheart. Well, if I wanted to do anything about getting even with those guys, would I write a letter about it first?
1: Early, Mr. Prendergast.
0: Yes, I am, Mrs. Krakauer, and I'm going right up to bed.
1: Yes, sir. I'll go to my room, too, sir. I have a small headache.
0: Taking anything?
1: No, sir. I thought maybe an aspirin just before I get into bed.
0: Oh, well, we'll do better than that. There's that package that came for me this morning, that headache powder sample. You know where it is, Mrs. Kay?
1: I put it in your medicine chest, sir, wrapped just the way it came.
0: Well, fine. You just trot on upstairs, and I'll fix your dose. I hear that's pretty wonderful stuff. It's been nationally advertised. Have your writer's rain in the morning. What is that? Mrs. Krakauer, is that you? Where are my slippers? That's good. Where's the light? Never can find anything in a hurry. Yeah, that's better. Here they are.
1: My feet. My feet.
0: Well, Mrs. Gordon, what in the name of heaven is the matter?
1: They itch so. I can't stand it. Something's stabbing my stomach.
0: My stomach?
1: Oh, doctor, please.
0: Yes.
1: Doctor.
0: Yes, sure, of course. Dr. Rudolph?
6: Yes, Rudolph here.
0: This is Martin Prendergast. Can you come over here right away?
6: At 2 a.m. Is it serious?
0: Well, it seems to be. It's my housekeeper. It's quite sudden. She's in terrible pain and complains of itching feet. I don't understand.
6: Oh, I'll be right over. Try to give an emetic at once. I'll be there as quickly as I can.

0: Well, Doctor, is she better?
1: Well, I've done everything possible, Prendergast.
0: Well, then she is better.
1: She's dead.
0: Why? I can't believe it.
1: Well, you'll have to. It's a fact. A terrible, meaningless death.
0: Well, I'll have to notify her family. There's a brother, I think. You'll attend to the details for me, Doctor, will you please?
1: Details?
0: Well, I mean like the death certificate.
1: There won't be a death certificate. Not tonight, Pierce.
0: What? Why not?
1: Because I won't sign it. Your first call isn't to her family, Prendergast. It's to the police. Your housekeeper had all the symptoms of poisoning by strychnine.
2: In just a moment, Crime Pay will continue with For He's a Jolly Good Fellow.

0: Now we continue with Time Does Not Pay, starring John Beale as Jimmy Lodge in For He's a Jolly Good Fellow. Martin Prendergast obeyed Dr. Rudolph automatically. He called the police and then Mrs. Krakauer's brother. Within minutes, two patrolmen from the radio car were in the house, and shortly thereafter, the homicide detail arrived, Lieutenant Hank Rollins in charge. But the routine matters were taken care of, and then the lieutenant turned his attention to Mr. Prendergast.
1: Well, then, Mr. Prendergast, do you have any reason why your housekeeper should want to commit suicide?
2: No, none at all, Lieutenant.
1: Did you have any such intention?
2: Of course not.
1: Then why, sir, was there a lethal quantity of strychnine in this house in such a peculiar place?
2: What?
1: We haven't had the contents of the bottle analyzed yet, but the doctor was positive. Says the strychnine was in a bottle of a headache preparation he found on the next to the woman's bed.
2: Well, then I gave it to her myself.
1: Mr. Prendergast, are you confessing to a murder?
2: No, I'm not, but I gave her the bottle from my medicine chest.
1: Where did you get it?
2: Well, it came in the mail. Like so many of those apples do, it just a container, you know.
1: Ever opened before?
2: No, not even unwrapped. The paper must be still in the wastebasket. I opened it for her last night.
1: It was addressed to whom?
2: To me, of course.
1: Mr. Prendergast, is there anybody who wants to kill you?
2: Oh, naturally not.
1: Everybody's always so certain about that. Never even had a threatening letter from anyone?
2: Well, now that you remind me, yes, I did, just a few days ago. Something about getting even.
1: Do you have that letter? And the wrappings from the package the bottle came in?
2: Well, the letter's here in my desk. The wrappings
1: are... Yeah, the wastebasket, as you said. Interesting. Post office box return address.
2: Now, they all have that, usually.
1: Yes, I know.
2: And here's the letter. Mm-hmm. Well, Lieutenant?
1: This is interesting. Notice the similarity in the typing on the label and the letter. Mr. Prendergast, you're certain that none of your close associates harbors a grudge of any kind?
2: Oh, that idea's ridiculous.
1: Perhaps not. Look, I have a lot of detail in this case today, reports, autopsy, all that, but I'll appreciate it if you'll invite me to your club tonight as a guest, without mentioning that I happen to be part of the homicide detail. You do that for me, Mr. Prendergast?
2: Diane, this is Hank Rollins, a friend of mine from out of town. Hank, Diane Lawson.
3: How do you do, Mr. Rollins?
1: How do you do?
2: And Jimmy Lodge, Hank Rollins.
1: Lodge?
4: I know you, Mr. Rollins.
3: You look tired, Martin.
2: Well, I am. I wouldn't have come here if it weren't for Hank.
4: Well, you took off early enough last night.
2: Yes, that's why, I guess. Mrs. Krakauer, my housekeeper, died at 4 this morning.
4: What?
3: Oh, no. She was such a nice person.
5: A call for Mr. Rollins, sir. I took the liberty of bringing the telephone.
2: Yes, that's right. Plug it right in, Ricardo.
5: Thank you, sir. The call for Mr. Rollins on here, please. Here you are, sir.
1: Thank you. This is Rollins. I see. Yeah, I understand. Doctor thought I should be called, huh? Very well, we'll be right over. I think we'd better go, Prendergast.
2: Go where?
1: Your friend David Maxwell is dead. Poisoned. Strychnine. Let's go over there, shall we?
6: My David, Lieutenant.
1: That's one of the things we've got to find out, Mrs. Maxwell. Just one of the things.
7: And strychnine and cyanide at least is merciful.
2: This conversation isn't helping Anne any, I'm sure.
6: Oh, if it'll help catch the devil who killed David.
1: We'll get him, Mrs. Maxwell. Now, if you feel up to answering a few questions.
6: Anything.
1: You say your husband took some headache powder?
6: Yes. A tablet.
2: What?
6: It came in the mail yesterday morning.
2: In the mail?
6: Well, why did... Martin... You didn't get some, too.
1: He did, Mrs. Maxwell. Tell me, did you get a threatening letter also?
6: Yes, you'll find it over there.
7: I have it here. And the wrapping from the bottle.
2: Well, that's just like mine.
1: Mm-hmm. Yes, isn't it? Same post office box. Even the same typing. Notice the open part of the E clogged with dirt. The I is out of line. The A has no top.
7: Yeah.
1: Well, one thing is clear. The same person tried to get you both. He missed you, Mr. Prendergast. I'd be careful if I were you from now on until we catch this murderer.

0: Here we are, Di.
1: Yes. Here we are.
0: And that's the first word you've said all the way home.
1: Jimmy. Dave Maxwell. Mrs. Krakauer. It's too awful.
0: Things like this happen all the time. Ever read the tabloids, darling?
1: But not to us.
0: Us? How do we fit in?
1: I don't know.
0: Oh, look, sweetheart. Can't you forget about it long enough to kiss me goodnight?
1: I'll try.
0: Good.
1: No, don't touch me.
0: Oh, for the love of Pete.
1: Jimmy, I've got to say it. You know more about these deaths than you're saying.
0: You've gone completely nuts.
1: You wrote the letters. I know you did.
0: What? Oh, well, you're upset, Diane. You're talking yourself into something.
1: No. The way you talked the other night. The same words. Get even.
0: Will you stop it?
1: I can't.
0: Are you hysterical? Do I have to slap you?
1: No, don't you touch me. I think I know you. I'm going in the house. Don't get out of the car. Don't, Jimmy, don't.
0: Diane, why do you talk like this to me?
1: Because not once since I started talking have you denied you did it. Goodbye, Jimmy, goodbye.
2: You're making a grave charge, Miss Lawson.
1: I know.
2: Well, have you any evidence?
1: Only what I told you.
2: Conversation in an automobile when you both have had a few drinks. That's not evidence, Lawson. Any smart lawyer would destroy the cross-examination.
1: I know. But I know Jimmy did it. Maybe he's pretending. He knows I know. Maybe I'm the next.
3: But this is incredible, Lieutenant. Absolutely incredible.
2: Murder is an incredible crime.
3: Well, what could Jimmy Lodge have had against David and me? I won't believe it. Not Jimmy. Why, he's always been the life of the party. Oh, once in a while we used to kid him,
2: yeah. Well, all I can say is we're getting closer. We have the mailing list of the firm that manufactures the headache powder. I had a request for samples from a post office box in this city. The same number that was on yours and Mr. Maxwell's packages.
3: And the name?
2: Jack Lyons.
3: Jack Lyons. Jimmy Lodge. J.L.
2: Exactly, Mr. Prendergast. That's one of the mistakes an amateur almost always

0: It was on yours and Mr. Maxwell's packages.
1: And the name?
0: Jack Lyons.
1: Jack Lyons. Jimmy Lodge. J.L.
0: Exactly, Mr. Prendergast. That's one of the mistakes an amateur almost always makes. The same initials for his own name and his alias. Now, I know you see a lot of people every day, Mr. Andrews, but this Lyons rented a box from you. You think you'd know him again?
2: Yes, sir. I think I would.
0: Well, why?
2: Well, he spoiled three application blanks, Lieutenant. He made that block and came to the space to be filled in for purpose. I still don't believe it, Lieutenant.
0: Well, Mr. Andrews here will make it definite. So far, we've linked up the poison with the post office box. Shortly, I think we'll link the box to our man. I'm positive his typewriter will be the one the notes were written on, and you'll probably find his prints among those on the notes and the bottles. Not nervous, are you, Andrews?
2: No, sir. Gee, an awful lot of people here.
3: Saturday night's our big night.
4: Lieutenant? May I see you a moment?
0: Yes, yes, of course, Miss Lawson. Pardon us, gentlemen.
3: Certainly, Lieutenant.
4: He's here. I saw him come in the side entrance. I asked Gus to play his favorite song. He'll get up to sing it, I'm sure.
0: Oh, thank you. You're a smart woman. Andrews knows nothing about his singing, and if Andrews recognizes him...
5: I'm on my hands, you in my arms, my
4: there it is, the song I mean.
0: All right, let's stand here with Andrews.
2: Difficult, Mr. Prendergast, looking for someone in a crowd like this.
3: It'll make your identification all the better.
0: Exactly, Andrews. Proof in court.
2: A vocalist, too, eh? Real nice affairs you run, Mr.
5: Prendergast.
0: Well, Andrews?
2: That's him. That's him singing. I'd know him again any place. That's the fella calls himself Jack Lyon.
0: All right. Stay here, all of you. I'll get him.
4: No, no. I'm coming, too.
0: Diane, come back here.
4: No.
0: Marty, I beg your pardon. Marty, I beg your pardon. Marty, please. All right, Miss Lawson, I'll just be quiet.
4: All right, Marty.
0: Just stay with me. Excuse me, Lodge.
6: Oh, it's you. Been with my girl.
4: Oh, Jimmy, Jimmy.
0: Sorry, Lodge. I'm Rollins, homicide. Please come quietly.
6: Oh, so she spilled what she thought she knew, did she?
0: Now, don't make a scene, Lodge.
4: Jimmy, don't.
6: You don't take me. I got even with Maxwell. I'll get all of you.
0: Don't try it, Lodge.
6: Ah, you can't shoot in a crowd like this. You can't.
4: The window behind the orchestra. The window.
0: It's all right, Miss Lawson. I'm in a hustle around the house. He won't get very far. You can depend on that.
7: Crime does not pay. John Beale, who was starred as Jimmy Lodge in For He's a Jolly Good Fellow, will be back with you in just a moment.

0: Now, here in person is John Beale.
1: Jimmy Lodge might have gotten away with it, as the saying goes, even after Diane went to Lieutenant Rollins, if he hadn't left a trail behind him. A trail of similarities in the two deaths, and in the way the poison was introduced into the households of the victims. But the fact is that no matter how clever a criminal may be, one way or another, justice is always served. And inevitably, the perpetrator of a crime learns the cardinal lesson that crime does not pay.
0: Thank you, John Beale. 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

0: Well, come in, Smithers. What is it? Speak up, boy. Orange juice.
1: No, sir. New Kellogg's Rise and Shine.
0: Hey, fiendish.
1: And look at this, sir.
0: No peel, no pips, and it's got vitamin C. Well, Smithers, I suppose this is it.
1: What are you doing, sir?
0: Thank you, Governor. Wife and three pips to support. Thank you.
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8: If you like high adventure, come with me. If you like the stealth of intrigue, come with me. If you like blood and thunder, come with me.
7: When Captain Bart Friday and his sidekick Skip Turner return to Saigon, capital of French Indochina, following their experiences in the Cambodian jungles, they were taken immediately to Government House. They had accomplished such a satisfactory piece of work for the French territorial government, they were immediately asked to take on another mission, en route back across the Pacific to San Francisco and home. This mission had to do with flying a special French-type army plane from Saigon to Australia, where it was to be torn down and shipped by boat to France. Had you ever flown this type plane before, Captain Friday?
8: Well, something pretty similar. It wasn't entirely familiar, but with Skip acting as mechanic and co-pilot, I was pretty confident. Is that right, Skip?
9: Why, sure. Wasn't a plane that bothered me. I hated like the deuce to separate from the rest of the Carter party.
8: Business before pleasure.
9: Oh, sure, I know, but I got pretty fond of Professor LeBrun and Perry Mills.
8: Hmm. Now, how about Celia?
9: You're doggone right. And here Perry and Patricia went and got married in Saigon, and we hardly had a chance to kiss the bride. Boy, away we go on another harebrained mission.
8: Well, Perry and Patricia and Professor LeBrun and Celia are well out to sea by now in a luxury liner for San Francisco.
9: Yeah, and look at where we are.
7: Where Captain Friday and Skip Turner are is another matter entirely. Yesterday afternoon, they took off from the Saigon airport, out over the China Sea and the Indian Ocean they flew, into the night, through oriental moonlight and white clouds, which stood up on end, like mountains and skyscrapers and giant pillars. And when the dawn came, these massive towers of white clouds turned rose and pink and flame color and lit up the sky so that the flyers felt as though they were driving through a sky on fire. And then, as full day came, the vastness of the ocean expanse spread out below them. From horizon to horizon, nothing but the dirty blue of the ocean below and the haze blue of the heat-tinted atmosphere around them. And Then it happened. Engine trouble. And when the motors conked out completely, the sound of wind in the struts and against the fuselage and on the wings was all the sound there was. And the falling craft gathered speed. And it was then that Skip Turner caught sight of a tiny island, hardly bigger than a pocket handkerchief, looming ahead of them right into the wind. With every ounce of skill, Captain Friday kept the plane under control, heading it for the small place of refuge. Further to the good fortune of landing safely, there was a sandy beach, and the first waves took the plane and ran it up on the sand like a toy in a bathtub.
10: Ooh-wee. Man, oh man, did you see what happened to us?
9: You can be glad you're not feeding the fishes at this very moment.
10: Amen, brother, amen.
9: You didn't get hurt in that bouncing around.
10: Not a scratch.
9: You?
10: Nope. Well, Chief, let's get out and see the country.
9: Get this strap unfastened. I don't think the plane's been hurt any.
10: Well, doggone them engines. What you suppose happened?
9: There. Will the door open?
10: Oh. Yeah.
9: Ain't jammed a bit. Good. Get out, Skip.
10: Yeah. Hey, you coming? Yeah.
9: Hey, listen to that bird. Sounds like San Diego on a bright June night. I don't see any signs of habitation anywhere around.
10: You can't tell what's up in that jungle stuff away from the beach.
9: That's pretty rugged country. Volcanic.
10: Yeah, probably caves and stuff up in there. You know, we was lucky to find a sandy beach.
9: Well, let's have a look. Got your packet of special rations?
10: Yes, sir. Including 6 bars of chocolate.
9: Here we go, then.
10: Hey, what about the plane, Captain? Shouldn't we ought to give it the once-over and see whether we're stuck here for good?
9: That'll have to come later, Skip. First thing's to see if we're in any danger from the natives.
10: Yeah, if there is any. Looks like a deserted hunk of volcano to me.
9: Yeah, guess we'll have to wade through this grass for a little.
10: Yeah. Hey, where are we aiming for?
9: I thought if we could climb up on that high ground, we might get a survey of the whole place.
10: We ain't mad at that. Whole place ain't 2 miles across in any direction, look like, from the air.
9: Okay, here's where we start the pile.
10: Yeah. Well, I'm glad to get out of that grass. There's one thing I hate. It's the snakes and bugs and stuff down in this part of the world.
9: Oh, a lot of sharp lava. Edges like a razor.
10: Gotta pull yourself up in some of these places. You make it?
9: Yeah. Come on up.
10: Okay. Phew, that sun going.
9: I think we can skirt the edge of that next pinnacle. Seems to be easier going to the left here.
10: It looks like the minute we get up on the next level, we're going to be in a tangle of jungle.
9: I'll worry about that when we get up there. Notice how the island seems to be built up in tiers. First the beach level, and this level we're on. Then up above the jungle level.
10: Yeah, they ain't seen nothing that looks like human life yet.
9: There are any natives. They're going to be pretty shy of 2 white men. Especially coming down out of the sky as we just did.
10: Mm-hmm. Uh-oh. What do we do now?
9: Run into a blank wall, all right.
10: Oh, it's 10 foot if it's 8 inch and straight up. And no place to go except turn back.
9: Skip, do you think you could boost me up? Maybe if I could get my fingers over the edge, I could scramble up.
10: Sure, but how do I get up?
9: Well, let's figure that when I make it up.
10: Okay. Climb up on my shoulders. Hey, but for God's sakes, keep them hobnails out of my rib.
9: Here I go.
10: Hey, you're taking my skin off.
9: Hold still, Ed.
10: Hold still, he says. You making it?
9: Yeah. There, I got my fingers over the edge. Now you can reach up and push my feet up when I heave.
10: Well, I can try.
9: Here you go.
10: You make it?
9: Yeah. I'm okay.
10: Okay, now what about me?
9: Just a minute. Be with you in just a minute.
10: Hey, what's up there, anyway?
9: I haven't had much of a chance to look around. Yeah. There.
10: Hey, you got your pants off.
9: That's right. I'll brace myself up here and throw the legs of my pants over the edge. Grab a hold and scramble up.
10: And put up a tear leg off.
9: For your own good, you better not. Okay, let's go.
10: Yeah, here I come. Looks like I'm making
9: up with you.
11: put my trousers back on.
10: Well, will you look around us? Hey, this ain't the kind of a jungle I thought we'd find up here.
11: It looks interesting, though.
10: Hey, that's beautiful. Kind of rolling meadow with green grass and vines and a lot of palm trees.
11: Okay, let's go and investigate.
10: Yeah. That's more like a park. And we'll keep heading for high ground, huh?
11: Yeah. I'd like to get a picture of the whole island if I can.
10: Hey, look, as soon as we get back from the rock ledge, the ground's as black and fertile as a California meadow.
11: Oh, look there.
10: Yeah, they're rabbits.
11: Looks like a cross between a rabbit and a kangaroo.
10: It's just the size of a rabbit. Hey, there's some more of them. Hey, this place is alive with them.
11: Well, we won't starve here, that's one thing. Here, let's cut across to that high spot.
10: Yeah. Hey, this is kind of interesting, you know? I didn't know there was any South Sea Islands like this.
11: You want to stay here and homestead it?
10: The heck with that. Too far to the nearest drugstore.
11: Okay, here we are.
10: Yeah. And there's your whole island laying out before you.
11: Hello. The island seems to be divided into two parts. Look at that ravine down below us.
10: Yeah. Seems to have two humps, like the back of a camel.
11: Yeah. We're standing on one hump and across the ravine at the other. Hello. That water down there in that ravine?
10: Hey, it looks like a creek, all right.
11: If there's a freshwater stream on the island, we're more than in luck.
10: Hey, you talk as if you didn't think we were going to be able to get that airship off the beach.
11: Well, that remains to be seen.
10: Hey, Captain. Captain, look down yonder in the water.
11: Where?
10: Where that palm tree down by the creek. It's a girl.
11: Skip, I think you're right.
10: Why, of course I'm right. A white girl using the old swimming hole as sure as I'm a foot high.
11: She's a white girl, all right. How far away do you imagine she is?
10: A couple of hundred yards on a straight line, I reckon. Probably half a mile away we'd have to travel to get down to where she is.
11: Well, what are we waiting for?
10: Yeah, man. Now, what in the blazes is the white girl doing alone on this desert island?
11: She might be a Polynesian.
10: Oh, but their skins ain't pure white. They're kind of brownish. You can see for yourself, this girl's skin was white as milk. It actually gleamed in the sunshine. Hey, look, you can still see it.
11: You're not going poetic on me, are you, Skip?
10: Oh, I know, but something like this don't happen to a man every day.
11: We're going to have to skirt around the brow of the hill for a ways.
10: Oh, but we'll lose sight of her.
11: So we lose sight of her. She can't keep out of our way for very long on an island no bigger than a pocket handkerchief.
10: Just a minute, Chief.
11: Well?
10: Maybe you should stay here and kind of keep her in view while I...
11: Hey, what kind of double talk's that?
10: Well, I was just thinking.
11: I know what you're thinking. Come on, we go down together.
10: Well, it was an idea.
11: I'll say it was. We get around the brow of this hill and... Hey, get up there, Skip.
10: Huh? Well, I'll be a son of a gun.
11: Shipwreck.
10: You see, it is a white girl. Shipwrecked and marooned on this island, probably for months and months.
11: Yeah. That craft's been piled up on the beach there for 6 months, anyway, looks like.
10: Yeah, but where's the rest? The captain, crew, and the rest.
11: Probably weren't over five or six of the crew.
10: Yeah?
11: Uh-huh. Looks like a small luxury schooner.
10: Millionaire's yacht, huh?
11: Could be.
10: Well, anyway, that explains the girl. Come on, let's get down to her.
11: We don't want to rush in on her. Probably scare her to death.
10: Don't be silly. She'll be so glad to see white folks again, she'll probably throw her arms around our necks and hug us to death.
11: Skip the romanticism.
10: Well, why shouldn't she? After all, if I hadn't seen a white girl for 6 months, I know how I'd feel. Do you think she's going to feel any different?
11: Well, as to that, Skip.
10: Hey, that was a rifle.
11: Oh, there, Skip.
10: Hey, they were shooting at us. I could hear the bullets. Why, that little white-skinned female shooting at her rescuer?
11: That wasn't the girl, Skip. The shots came from behind us.

0: Here are Captain Bart Friday and Skip Turner marooned on a desert island in the South Pacific when their army plane, in which they were flying between Saigon, French Indochina, and Australia, conked out on them. They landed the plane safely with hopes of repairing the motors, but at the moment are exploring their island refuge. At the foot of the hummock on which they have been standing, they see a freshwater stream, and in the stream, a white girl bathing. They are just making their way down to this amazing vision when two rifle bullets sing over their heads. The shots have come from behind them. And just now, the two are wriggling on elbows and stomachs through the long grass for safety in the ravine below.
1: Keep down and keep coming, Skip. Honest to my grandma, I never felt so sorry for a snake in my life.
2: Yeah.
1: Yeah. Imagine having to go around on your belly all your life.
2: Hold it just a minute.
1: Yeah. I need a breather.
2: He'll have eluded the guy with the nervous trigger finger, or else he's stalking us. Waiting to get a really good bead on us.
3: Well, that's a comforting thought.
2: Yeah. Another 10 feet and we can drop down behind those rocks in the ravine.
3: You think that makes me mad? Them shots probably scared heck out of the gal who saw him bathing. Where'll she be now?
2: Probably jumped into her clothes and beat it for home.
3: Home?
2: Or whatever she calls home these days.
3: Yeah, and if she hides out on us, it'll take us maybe days to make contact.
2: Not the angle that bothers me.
3: Yeah?
2: We now know that there are other people on this island besides the girl.
1: Hey, I hadn't thought of that.
2: What I want to know is why one of them wanted to shoot at us.
3: Well, maybe he and the gal are here all alone and wants to keep it that way.
2: On the other hand, if he's been marooned on this island for 6 months, he'd welcome a rescue party with wide open arms.
3: Even with a beautiful gal all to herself?
2: Even with 10 beautiful girls all to himself.
3: I don't believe it.
2: Well, come on. Let's get down to the rocks.
1: Okay. Watch the way I wiggle my hips as I slither through the grass. Okay, hold it.
3: Hey, Captain, you can hear the creek. Listen. Oh, don't that sound cool and refreshing?
2: Yeah. Right over the edge. I'll drop down under the gravel. Then when I see everything is all clear, I'll give you the high sign.
3: Okay. I'll have my gun all set to back you up if there's any trouble.
2: Check. Here I go. There. Hey, Skip.
1: Okay, Chief.
2: All clear. Come on down.
1: Oh, man, oh, man, does that water look good.
3: Yeah, how about us falling on our faces and having a drink, huh?
2: Undoubtedly spring water. Go ahead.
1: Yeah, man. Oh, man. I never tasted anything so good.
2: Yeah. All right, isn't it?
3: Now then, what?
2: Let's follow down this creek to where we saw the girl in bathing.
3: Yeah, right? Maybe we can pick up a trail again, even if she has disappeared.
2: Come on, then.
3: Hard walking on these rocks.
2: Yeah, like walking on marbles and billiard balls.
3: And we can't be very far from the big swimming hole.
2: I've got it spotted, right? It should be around the next turn of the ravine.
3: Mm-hmm. Water's getting a little deeper along here.
2: Just hold it, Skip.
1: What's the matter?
2: Crouch down along the edge of the bank. Get down low.
1: Hey, what's going on?
2: Somebody's standing on the bank right above us.
1: Oh, quiet.
2: Listen.
4: Oh, sorry. Is that you, Gracie?
3: Gracie, huh?
2: Shh, quiet.
4: It's all right, Gracie. I'm all alone. You don't need to be afraid of me, you know. You know that, Gracie. You know that I...
1: Oh, somebody shot him.
2: Quick, Skip. Let me put him out of the creek before he drowns.
1: Yeah.
2: Up with him. Easy. Yeah. Oh, wait. Oh. Wait, Skip.
1: I got him.
2: Never mind. Drop him back in the water.
1: Hey.
2: Drop him back. He's dead. Look at the back of his head.
1: Oh. Oh, yeah.
2: Somebody's coming along the bank.
1: Killer?
2: Come on. Get back under the bank. Half low. Hold it. Hold it.
1: I just made it.
2: Yeah. He's looking down at the body.
5: My fine young cockney. You have come to a very bad end. A very bad end. Just like I told you, you would.
1: Hey, how about throwing a gun on that guy?
2: Quiet, Skip.
5: Oh, it is too hot to dig for you a grave this afternoon. But tonight you shall have one. See? The senorita must not see like this, no. But tonight you shall have a grave. But now, I shall have my siesta. Buenos dias, senor Carter. Adios. Hasta la vista.
3: Well, how do you like him, Alfred?
2: Oh, a very cheerful killer.
3: Doggone pirate.
2: Pirate?
3: Certainly a pirate. Didn't you see that bandana tied around his head when he peered over the bank?
2: I suppose he was a member of that yacht's crew before it went aground.
3: Why, sure. 20th century pirate if I ever saw one. Hey, what do you suppose he killed his sidekick for?
2: I could give a good guess.
3: Gracie?
2: Oh, looks like it to me. Captain, he sneaked off to hold rendezvous with Gracie, and our pirate friend followed after him. When he made sure Cockney was trying to get the inside track on the girlfriend, he up and blew the back of his head off.
3: Well, that's one way of getting rid of rival. So what does that make Gracie?
2: I don't know. Shall we go and find out?
3: Yeah, let's.
2: Okay. Keeping close to the bank, then. In case there are any more jealous Romeos in this place. Now we've got some sand to walk on.
3: Yeah, and it's wet, so it won't make a sound.
2: Uh-huh. Here's the pool where Gracie was bathing.
3: Hey, pretty, huh?
2: Nice a pool you could want.
3: You know, we should ought to pull Cockney out of the creek. Seems too bad to let him contaminate a pool like this.
2: I didn't dare. Cockney's body disappears. The pirate's going to know something's wrong.
3: Well, I just think Gracie buried it or somebody else. Besides, what hurt if it does get uneasy?
2: Well, Skip, there are a couple of things that keep gnawing at my mind.
3: Such as?
2: Those two shots that were fired at us.
3: Uh-oh.
2: Were they really meant for us? Or was the pirate firing at Cockney?
3: Got me.
2: They were meant for Cockney, but it looks like nobody knows yet that we've landed on the island.
3: Hey, how could they miss the airplane coming down?
2: Well, the engines were dead. They just barely glided up to the beach. Unless somebody happened to be looking up, they'd never known we were even in the sky.
3: Okay, so nobody knows we're on the island. What about
2: it? In that case, nobody wants to kill us. Those shots were meant for Cockney.
3: Well, I like it that way better. I never did hanker to have somebody itching to bump me. Huh? What you looking for?
2: Okay, Skip.
3: You find something?
2: Oh, barefoot prints of a girl's foot in the sand.
3: Yeah, I'm pointing in that direction.
2: Yeah. There's a sort of path away from the pool up through the palm trees.
3: Yes, sir. As neat as though she'd put up a signboard. Well, lead on, Chief.
2: No. Use these palm trees for shelter as much as possible.
3: Just in case of the pirate, huh?
2: Yeah.
3: See, right up ahead, the jungle looks like it's thickened up a bit.
2: We're climbing up toward the brow of the second hump, if you notice.
3: Yeah.
2: Apparently, Gracie doesn't wear shoes anymore. Lots of tracks of a girl's bare feet.
3: All the same girl?
2: Seem to be.
3: See, the jungle's beginning to close in around us.
2: Pat's still good. She must make a practice of bathing down at the pool.
3: Yeah. Oh, boy, that shade feels good. I never did see such a sun as they have down in this part of the world.
2: That's a lot.
3: Yeah. Jungle's closed in over the top of us like a tent.
2: Hey, hold it.
3: What happened?
2: Listen.
6: Listen.
2: Well, I'll be a son of a gun.
3: Captain, that's the craziest thing I ever heard.
2: It's a parrot, Skip.
3: A parrot?
6: Yahoo! 15 men and a dead man's ship.
2: It looks like Gracie's got a parrot to keep her company over on this side of the island.
6: Mayor, please, go fire the bomb.
3: I'll say this for him. He's the loudest parrot I ever heard.
7: Well, he's my parrot.
3: Hey.
7: You heard me. He's my parrot, so what about it?
3: I don't see you.
7: No, of course you don't see me.
3: You see her, Captain?
2: No. She's hidden somewhere off the path in the jungle.
7: There's no use you looking for me. You'll never find me.
6: Here, Gracie!
7: Polly, shut up that noise.
2: You must be Gracie.
7: And if I am, so what?
2: Come on out of hiding and let's talk.
7: Oh, no, you don't.
2: Don't what? What do you mean?
7: I don't take no chances with men. Not on this desert island, I don't.
2: But we've just arrived.
7: I know that. I saw your airplane drop out of the sky.
2: Well, then why weren't you down at the beach to meet it?
7: Not me. I'll watch out for myself, I do. Besides, the way you were falling, I thought sure you'd be smashed to bits.
8: Oh, no, not us.
7: Well, it makes no matter. The same rule applies to you two gents which applies to them that's on the other side of the island.
2: And, what rules are those?
7: This off of the island belongs to me.
2: Oh?
7: Yes. When you came to the ravine and waded across the creek, you came on my side of the island.
8: Hey, you mean that hill over yonder belongs to the men, and this hill belongs just to you?
7: That's just what I said, isn't it?
2: I don't get it.
7: I'm a good girl, I am, and I'm a fighter. And when that saving yacht over yonder went on the rocks, I was the only girl left alive. I took things in my own hands.
8: Yeah, and you sound like you were just the gal could do it, too.
7: And so I am.
2: How many were on the yacht before it was wrecked?
7: The master and the missus and a crew of seven.
8: What about you?
7: I was the missus' lady's mate. And a very good lady's mate I am, too.
2: That makes 10 on the yacht. How many landed safely on the beach?
7: 4 of them.
8: You and Cockney and the pirate and one other, huh?
7: The pirate?
8: Sure, the Spanish baby with a turban.
7: That would be Manuel.
8: Manuel the pirate.
2: And who was the fourth?
7: He was the captain of the yacht. He was killed 2 days after we landed.
8: And I'll bet it was Nicola, was Manuel the pirate who done it, too.
7: It was him and Cockney together.
2: Why?
7: It was over me.
8: Hey, you must have some.
7: Oh, yeah, my moments, if I do say so myself.
8: Well, come on, climb out of the bushes and let's have a look at it.
7: Oh, no, you don't.
2: Is that why you divided the island in two parts and why you keep to yourself over here?
7: It is. When I see the way the men were killing each other with me to go to the winner, I just made up my own rules and got me a gun and a box of cartridges to back me up.
8: Hey, you ain't poking a gun through the bushes at us right now, are you?
7: Make a move in the wrong direction and see what happens.
8: You know something, Gracie?
7: So you're getting mighty familiar with the use of a girl's name, if I may say so.
8: Oh, no kidding, Gracie. You're what I'd call a woman with an iron willpower.
2: What about that parrot we keep hearing?
7: He's my pal, he is. My pal and my watchdog. Ain't anybody able to come within a mile of us without Belshazzar letting me know.
8: Belshazzar, huh?
2: Oh. So that's how you knew we were coming up the path, huh?
7: That's it. Every time Manuela Cockney tries to come over here...
2: Oh, by the way, you're not going to have to worry about Cockney anymore.
7: What are you talking about?
2: Manuel just shot him.
7: Oh, no.
2: Yeah. We saw him do it.
7: Then none of us is safe on this island. With nobody to stop Manuel, he'll have his old by the heel before morning.

0: Marooned on a desert island with a Cockney girl and Manuel the pirate, Captain Friday and Skip Turner face one of the most amazing adventures of their lives in the second episode of The Girl on Shipwreck Island, which is entitled The Pirate is a Fighting Man. 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
1: Fellows, what is it? Speak up, boy. Orange juice.
2: No, sir. New Kellogg's Rise and Shine.
1: Hey, fiendish.
2: And look at this, sir.
1: No peel, no pips, and it's got vitamin C. Well, Smithers, I suppose this is it.
2: What are you doing, sir?
1: Thank you, Governor. Wife and three pips to support. Thank you.
3: New Kellogg's Rise and Shine. 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
4: I hope you're not hungry, dear Henry, I've just burnt the roast and I've ruined the sponge.
5: 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After I've been working
4: Henry,
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5: You don't mean...
4: Polo mints.
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1: Los Angeles Police calling all cars. Attention all cars to broadcast 256 regarding a murder. No description of suspect. Used brick as a weapon. That is all. Armand.

0: If you attend a football game tomorrow, friends, you'll see the referee and the captains of the opposing teams go into a huddle. The fellow in the black and white striped blouse and white monkey pants tosses a coin into the air and, pointing to one of the captains, says,
1: "Call it! Heads! Heads it is!"
0: And thus is decided which team will kick off, the other getting a choice of goal it will defend. A harmless enough form of gambling. But flipping a coin is no way to decide which gasoline is the best to pep up the running attack of your motor. If you listen to those who hit the line hardest and thus know the most about the game, the drivers of police cars, fire engines, and ambulances, you know that Rio Grande Cracked is the all-around gasoline that delivers the goods for more public-serving emergency equipment wherever it is sold than any other brand. Tens of thousands of motorists, too, like the way Rio Grande Cracked charges the instant the ball is snapped, gets out in the open with the speed of the wind. If your machine hasn't been clicking, friends, better sign up the all-time, all-American Rio Grande Cracked to play on your team. It's the most highly endorsed gasoline sold in the West. Now it is again our pleasure to present Chief James E. Davis of the Los Angeles Police Department. Chief Davis.
2: The man whose story we are to hear tonight was not a man in the legal sense. He was only a boy. Yet such was his reputation that the sheriff of the parish in which he was born wired me that only death would stop his career of crime. The work of the police in this case would have been aided materially if reports had been made to the authorities of all cases in which this man was involved. But many persons, thinking him to be a harmless prowler, allowed the suspect to go unmolested until his actions became so violent that they could no longer be ignored. By that time, he had committed 3 murders and had escaped. I wish to impress upon you the importance of reporting to the police any case of a suspicious nature. Let the police officer decide whether it's important or not. That's his job. The conclusion of the story I shall reserve for the end of the program.
3: Los Angeles police calling all cars. Attention all cars. This may be in your district. At the Montesano Hospital, a woman has just been beaten with a brick. That is all, Morgan.
4: I was lying in bed here, almost asleep, when this man came in. I heard a noise. I thought it was the nurse. I just rung for...
5: Where was the man when you saw him?
4: Well, he was standing right there, just about where you are now. He had something in his hand.
5: Was he just standing there?
4: No. No, he was leaning over the bed a little. He had his hand raised up by his face. I could see something in his hand, but I didn't know what it was. I screamed, and then he hit me.
5: Did you lose consciousness?
4: Yes. He didn't hit me a hard blow. I threw up my arm and sort of knocked his hand out of the way. But I must have fainted. When I came to again, he was choking me. I got loose and screamed again, and that woke the other women, those over there. And they started screaming, too.
5: What did the man do then?
4: Well, he ran out of the window there, right across the terrace, and jumped over the railing.
5: Is this the brick he had in his hand?
4: I think so. He dropped something just as he got to the door.
5: Well, now, you take it easy. We'll make a report of this and see what we can find out.
3: Los Angeles police calling car 12. Car 1-2 at 103 West 4th Street. Investigate the trouble. Call an ambulance if needed. Morgan.
6: Right this way, officers. This room right in here.
7: Is this the woman that got beat up?
6: Yes. She looks like she's pretty badly hurt.
7: See. Run in here, boys. I'll make a report on this as soon as I get some dope on what happened. When did you discover the woman?
6: About half an hour ago.
7: She's been hurt longer than that.
6: Well, I know that. That's why we came in when we did. You see, nobody had seen her around for a couple of days, so we decided to investigate.
7: Who is she?
6: Mrs. Elizabeth Barclay. She's from Akron.
7: I see. How long has she been here?
6: About 3 weeks.
7: Did she have any money?
6: Well, apparently so. Her clothes were good. She paid her bills promptly. Always seemed to have enough to get what she wanted.
7: You ever see this purse before?
6: Oh, yes, lots of times. It belonged to Mrs. Barclay.
7: You say you haven't seen her for a couple of days.
6: Yes. You see, she didn't come down yesterday nor today. And when she didn't answer her room phone here, well, we decided we'd better find out what was wrong. I got the janitor, and we took a look through the transom and saw her sitting here in the chair all covered with blood. So, naturally, we investigated.
7: See? You haven't touched anything in the room?
6: Not a thing. When we found Mrs. Barclay hurt, we called the ambulance and then phoned the police station.
7: Was this brick on the windowsill when you came in?
6: Everything is just exactly the way it was. Nothing has been touched.
7: Well, we'll take it along. No chance of getting any fingerprints off it, and it's a cinch we'll never get any prints off that windowsill. We'll keep in touch with you and let you know if anything comes up. And by the way, nobody saw any strangers loitering around here, did they?
6: No.
7: Well, if you see anybody hanging around this joint that looks suspicious, you call us.
6: I'll do that, yes.
0: Twelve days later, a guest in a downtown hotel reported...
8: When my wife and I woke up this morning, our window was open. My wife's purse was lying on the fire escape. There was a brick lying right beside it in a hat. It had a label in it from a hat store in Green Bay, Wisconsin.
0: 2 days later, as the chill February dawn broke...
4: Miss Jones! Miss Jones! There's a fellow trying to get in my window! He's got a brick in his hand! Help!
0: 14 days later, on March 12th.
9: Mrs. Valdez, are you up yet?
10: That's funny.
9: Mrs. Valdez, here's the morning paper.
10: Something must be wrong.
9: Mrs. Valdez, are you all right?
10: Try the door.
9: Oh, don't leave her. She's dead.
0: Again, the telltale brick was found at the scene of the crime. 18 days went by. Then on the morning of March 20th, at 523 South Maple, a man awoke.
11: Well, what the devil's coming off in here? Hey, get away from that window! Oh, throw a brick at me, will you? Well, I'll fill you so full of holes you'll look like a used punch board.
0: But the early morning hours had affected the aim of the awakened sleeper, and once more the brick-wielding criminal had escaped. Then on the morning of March 27th, at 1026 Ingram Street, a telephone rings insistently.
4: Hello?
12: Say, Grace, what's the matter with you? Why didn't you answer your phone?
4: I can't. I'm hurt. Something's hit me in the head. I'm all bloody. Call the police.
13: You? I'm Lieutenant Patton. Can you call police headquarters?
4: Yes. Come in, please.
13: Well, you look like you're in a pretty bad shape.
4: I am. The doctor just left.
13: How'd you get your head all banged up that way?
4: I don't know. I was lying in bed and I kept hearing the phone ring, but I couldn't answer it. Finally, I managed to get enough strength to pick up the phone, and it was a friend of mine, and I had to call the police station because I found out that my head was bleeding pretty badly.
13: Well, how'd you get hurt?
4: I really haven't the slightest idea, though. I must have been hit with this brick. It was lying on my bed by the pillow.
13: Oh, one of those cases, eh? Is there an outside window to this apartment close to the ground?
4: Why, the bathroom window opens onto an alley, and there's a high fence right under the window.
13: Mind if I take a look at it?
4: No, I'll show you.
13: Anything missing in the place?
4: Yes, I lost a wristwatch and my purse. Here's the bathroom.
13: Is that screen the same way it was when you came in here first?
4: Yes, sir. Nobody's touched anything.
13: Well, here's a greasy fingerprint on the windowsill.
4: Where?
13: Right there. Don't touch it. Let me get a good look at that.
4: What are you doing? Smelling of it?
13: Yeah. Unless I miss my guess, the man who made this print is a car washer. Now, look, don't bother anything, don't touch anything, and don't clean anything up until I get a fingerprint man out over here.
4: The way I feel now, I'll never clean this place up.
0: Twice more, the brickbat killer struck. Then on the morning of April 4th, 1937, Los Angeles shuddered at the grim details of its latest brickbat murder. Lieutenant of Detectives Patton, Tommy Bryan, and his partner Ray Giese discussed the murder.
13: You fellows got anything more on this Warden case? Yeah, Ray and I were just looking at the reports a while ago. All these brickbat cases have been assigned to Ray and me. Pretty bad, isn't it? Yes, it is. What's a whole lot worse is the fact that, as far as I can determine, this is the 13th crime of the same nature that's been committed in this town since the first of the year.
14: You think all of these brickbat jobs have been done to the same man?
13: I'm sure of it. Same method of operation in at least 10 of the cases. The first one is at the Santa Hospital. That was back in January. And on the 2nd of February, Mrs. Barkley was discovered in a room in that hotel on 4th Street.
15: Yeah, I remember that case.
13: On the 14th of February, a fellow named Nash reported that his hotel room had been broken into. And in that case, the brickbat was left. On the 16th of February, we had that case in Santee, where a girl saw a man trying to climb through a window. He had a brickbat in his hand.
14: This guy's a bricklayer of the first order.
13: And so far, that is, up till the middle of February, he hadn't killed anybody.
15: No, but Mrs. Barclay was unconscious for 6 weeks. I don't think she'll ever be quite the same.
13: The first murder, and I think we can chalk up to our brickbat-carrying friend, is the Valdez case out on Sanford.
14: Say, didn't somebody take a shot at a guy for throwing a brick at him down on Maple or Wall or some of those streets?
13: Yeah, this report shows that we got 3 complaints from the South Maple address. One on the 20th of March, 2 on the 31st. We got another on the 30th of March. From the 500 block on South Wall. But in between that was the Ingram Street case.
15: That's where you found the greasy fingerprint, wasn't it?
13: Yeah. We had Gaskell make some pictures of that print, but of course the possibilities of finding who it belongs to are very remote. Too indistinct to classify. Besides, we couldn't check all the prints anyway.
15: You told me you were positive that the man who made that print was a car washer.
13: Yes, I had Ray Pinker make an analysis of scrapings from the print. He agrees with me. Besides, we also know that the grease is not differential or transmission grease, but the kind that would naturally accumulate on a sponge or a chamois skin.
14: Well, that definitely makes a car washer out of him and not a mechanic, huh?
13: That's what we think.
15: Well, we found a dusty print on a milk bottle over at the warden's place. Apparently, whoever made it had pushed the window up and had set the milk bottle off the windowsill over on the fence to keep from knocking it off. When he did that, he left a dusty print on the milk bottle. Pretty indistinct, but I think Gaskell's going to be able to do something with it.
13: Well, these latent prints are all right if we ever get any others to compare with them. But right now, that's a job that's too big.
14: Well, how about running the cards through the machine and pull out all the cards with the same M.O.?
13: Strange as it may seem, we haven't a single case in our files other than these 13 in this folder right here.
14: Well, didn't anyone get a description of this guy?
13: As near as we can figure out, we've got to look for a car washer about 6 feet tall, weighing about 150 pounds, but that's all we got to go on.
15: Well, it's a cinch we can't round up every 6-foot colored boy we see and ask him if he's the brickbat killer.
13: No, but we can do the next best thing. We can round up every one of them that looks like he might answer that description. And we can compare every fingerprint we take from now on with those we have in this file.
15: Let me study that file. I've got an idea.
0: Acting on a suggestion from Lieutenant Bryan, all city employees whose work might bring them in contact with the kind of grease shown in the chemical analysis of the fingerprint were brought in for questioning, their fingerprints taken and compared with the prints found at the scene of the crime. Thus, every man was eliminated and all suspicion removed from. Then Bryan conferred with Chief of Detectives Joseph Taylor, who was actively working on the case.
15: Well, Chief, we had another brickbat case last night down on Gladys Street. According to the report, the fellow tried to break into a girl's room and she woke up in time to put in a call to the police, but the guy got away.
16: Think it's the one we're looking for?
15: I'm pretty sure it is. He left a brickbat on the windowsill. Here's something I'd like to check with you, too. I've tabulated the number of times these attacks have been made, and I've tried to determine if there's any sequence as to days, but apparently there isn't.
16: Yeah? What have you got?
15: 4 on Sunday, 2 on Saturday, 2 on Wednesday, 3 on Tuesday, and 2 on Monday.
16: Well, apparently there's no pattern there.
15: No, but I've found that it averages 1 attack every 6 days. That is in the periods when he's active. Now, this is the 17th. I figure he'll strike again about Wednesday of next week.
16: All right. What do you want to do?
15: I want every available man and every car that you can spare, and let's cover the district from 1st Street at least to 10th and from Figueroa to Central.
16: That's going to take a lot of men.
15: I know it, but we've got to catch this guy before he kills somebody else.
16: All right. And if we haven't got enough men to cover those districts, we'll get them.
0: Night after night, augmented by 150 extra men, the Los Angeles police combed the district, outlined by Lieutenant Bryan. From housetops, from parked automobiles, even from trees, the officers watched for the murderer. Hundreds of suspects were brought in for questioning. More than 50 unsolved cases were broken as a result of these arrests. But still, the brickbat-wielding slayer escaped detection.
15: Chief Taylor, why don't we check the fingerprints we've got on these brickbat cases against the juvenile prints?
16: Look, Tommy, you know it practically takes a court order to get those juvenile prints out of the files.
15: Well, that's a system I don't like. I think those prints should be available like all the rest of the fingerprints.
16: Nope, we don't want to run the risk of some guy with a cop complex rousting some youngster around just because his prints happen to be in police records.
15: Meantime, this guy goes around caving in skulls with brickbats.
16: Now, don't let this case get you down, Tommy. Anyhow, you have no reason to believe this killer is a juvenile.
15: No, it's just a hunch, that's all.
16: How much longer do you want these extra men?
15: I've about decided that this bird skipped town. It's been 4 weeks since anything's happened, and if he was still here, he'd have started something before this.
16: Well, you keep the file on it and keep working on the case. Let me know what comes up. Oh, Do you have anything in mind on it?
15: Well, I got a letter here that I'd like you to send out for me. I think it ought to go to every sheriff's office and police department in every town in the United States that has more than 10,000 people. You know, it might be a good idea to send them to Mexico and Canada, too.
16: Yeah? What's the letter about?
15: I'm asking them to give us a report on every case of this sort that they've had, and to notify us if they have any other case of the same kind. And the minute we hear from any one of these towns, we'll have a lead.
16: All right, we'll send them out. Although the case of the Brickbat Slayer apparently was closed and newspapers no longer heralded the exploits of the killer, Lieutenant Bryan kept the case in his active file. Every person arrested

0: apparently was closed, and newspapers no longer heralded the exploits of the killer, and Lieutenant Bryan kept the case in his active file. Every person arrested who even remotely resembled the suspect had his fingerprints taken and compared with the latent prints on file. Then from Chicago came a letter which Bryan discussed with Chief Taylor.
1: Well, Chief, I just got a letter from the Chicago police that convinces me the man we're looking for came from Chicago.
2: That's so? What does it say?
1: It says, replying to your letter regarding Brickbat murderer, we received a report from E. Richards of the Hotel Devonshire on the morning of June 29th, 1936.
3: Mr. Richards, my mommy's bloody all over. Gee, you better go up and see. I want my grandma. I don't want to stay here anymore.
1: Oh, now, Jimmy, your mother's all right. A little boy like you shouldn't be up so early.
3: I tell you, my mommy's hurt. A man hit her with a brick. Gee, I don't want to stay here.
1: Well, all right. Come on, Jimmy. Let's take a ride up in the elevator. We'll see what's the matter.
3: No, I don't want to. I'm afraid.
1: You didn't sleep with your clothes on, did you, Jimmy?
3: No, I put them on this morning.
1: Oh, well, surely if your mother's been hurt as badly as you say, you wouldn't have stopped to dress.
3: But I tell you, she's hurt.
1: Did you lock the door, Jimmy, when you came out?
3: No, sir. It's unlocked.
1: Well, let's go in.
3: No, I don't want to. I'm afraid.
1: Ah, there's nothing to be afraid of. Uh-oh. Jimmy, didn't you hear anything during the night?
3: Yes, I woke up in the night. It was real dark. I saw a big man standing over the bed, and he was hitting my mommy with something all wrapped up.
1: Didn't you do anything?
3: Yes, I said, hey, you let my mommy alone.
1: Well, did he quit?
3: No, he said for me to keep quiet. He said he was a doctor and he was fixing my mommy's ear.
1: Oh.
3: And after a while he went over to the dresser there and then he left.
1: Hmm.
3: And I went back to sleep and that's all I saw till I woke up this morning.
1: And the letter goes on to say that there were a lot of fingerprints around the place and that on the mirror, the killer had written with lipstick the words Black Legion Game.
2: Weren't they having a lot of trouble there with the Black Legion about that time?
1: Yes, and I have an idea that the mirror writing was just a red herring trick.
2: Oh, did they check the boy's story?
1: Yeah, and apparently he stuck to it because they made a couple of arrests, but they never pinned the murder on anybody.
2: But, Tom, this happened before our own cases.
1: Yes, I know it did. The way I figured is this. The fellow who did that job is the same one we had out here.
2: Well, that gets us nowhere.
1: That's right. Except that the only thing to do now is to watch for another case like this in Chicago and then get on the job quick. Because I got a hunch that if he came from Chicago, he's going back there. And it's a cinch he won't be able to resist that brickbat mania of his very long.

0: Tommy, will you put that paper down and come to bed?
1: Yeah, just a minute.
0: What are you doing? Reading the wanted?
1: No.
0: You've been reading that paper every night. What do you find so interesting?
1: I got a letter last week from Les White. He sent me a clipping about a brickbat murder in Chicago. So I'm just looking for brickbat murders.
0: Oh, for heaven's sake. Are you going to spend the rest of your life working on that case?
1: Mm-hmm. Yeah, if I have to.
0: Well, at least get home in time to read the paper before midnight.
2: Oh, boy.
0: What now,
2: Sherlock?
0: Listen
2: to this. Chicago, Illinois. Police today arrested Thomas Crosby, Negro car washer, 17, as a suspect in the death of Anna Cook, Chicago nurse, who was murdered on the morning of August 21st.
0: So what? Why all the excitement?
2: You mean to say you didn't read that story?
0: Now, look, Tommy, I married a detective. I've been a good wife to you, haven't I?
2: Yeah, but gee, you ought to read about
0: these
2: things.
0: I didn't agree to read murder stories. I get enough of that from listening to you.
2: Where's my hat?
0: Right where you always leave it when you come in, on the table in the hall. Hey, where do you think you're going this time of night?
2: I'm going to headquarters,
0: lady. And what do you think you're going to do there?
2: I'm going to find out if we've got the fingerprints of Thomas Crosby.
0: Well, what if you have?
2: If we have and they match up with a certain print I've got in mind, I'll be flying to Chicago tomorrow morning.
0: Oh, why did I ever marry a detective in the homicide squad?
2: Tough luck, honey. Goodbye now. I'll be seeing you. Gaskell.
3: Come here a minute.
4: Tommy, if you say brickbat to me, I'm going to brain you.
3: Never mind the horseplay. Come on, come on. I want some prints. You got the fingerprints of Thomas Crosby?
4: Listen, Tommy, we've got 425,000 fingerprints in this joint. You asked me for Thomas Crosby. Now pull yourself together, Brian. What's it all about?
2: Will you please pull the card on Thomas Crosby?
4: Yes, Mr. Brian. How do you spell it?
2: Crosby. C-R-O-S-B-Y. Crosby. Crosby.
4: Crosby. What's the first name?
2: Oh, for the love of... Thomas. Thomas.

0: Thomas Crosby.
1: Yes, Mr. Bryan. Mm-hmm. Yeah. There you are, Thomas Crosby. He's a juvenile, 17 years old, picked up in 1937 for vagrancy. 5'11" tall, weighs 150 pounds.
0: Was he picked up in the night or the daytime?
1: What difference does it make?
0: Well, if he was picked up at night, his prints weren't compared with those we've got in our files. This cockeyed idea for protecting some of these juveniles is beginning to get in my hair.
1: Well, my friend, I'm afraid that the prints are in the juvenile file and you can't see them till morning.
0: All right, do me a favor, Gaskell. Remember those prints we got from Chicago on that Castle case?
1: You mean the woman that was killed in the hotel with the little boy in bed with her?
0: Yeah, yeah, that's the one.
1: Sure, I remember. They're in the file.
2: Hello, Tommy.
0: Oh, hello there, Captain.
2: What are you doing down here this time of night?
0: Captain Doyle, you're just the man we need.
2: That's so? How come?
0: Look, here's a card on a kid named Crosby.
2: Radio singer?
0: No. Brickbat slayer.
2: That's so? How do you know?
0: Well, I don't. But he was picked up today in Chicago on suspicion of doing the same kind of job that our brickbat murderer was doing around here.
2: Let me see the card. This guy's a juvenile.
0: Yeah, that's where you come in.
2: You know the rules, Tommy.
0: Sure I do, Captain, but look, I'll bet my right eye that this man's the guy we're looking for. Give me a break and unlock the file and let's compare these prints, will you?
2: There's going to be a whole lot of trouble if you're wrong on this, Brian.
0: There's going to be a whole lot more trouble if I'm right and we don't do it.
2: Well, there's a point to that, too. Come on, let's go.
0: Well, I hope this works out.
1: You've been putting a lot of time in on this case, haven't you?
0: Ever since April of last year.
1: 16 months, eh?
0: Yeah, 16 months. What time I wasn't working on other cases.
2: You say Thomas Crosby?
0: Yes, sir, Thomas Crosby. Juvenile, 17 years old, colored.
2: Okay, there you are.
1: Okay, we'll get to work on it. Come on, Tommy. Hey, Woodruff, you found those prints yet on the Castle case?
3: Yeah, there you are.
1: Hand me that glass, will you, Tommy?
0: Here. Well, how about it?
1: Sherlock, I'm afraid you've got something.
3: Yeah?
1: The same fingers that made the prints on this card are the ones that made the prints on Mrs. Castle's mirror.
0: Hot dog. Let's get a wire off to Chicago.
2: What are you going to do?
0: I'm going to help them pin the Castle murder on that Crosby bird, and while they're doing that, I'm going to try to tie him up with the brickbat killings here.
2: And just how are you going to do that?
0: Gaskell, will you do me a favor and compare those latent prints we got off that milk bottle in that Olive Street murder with these Crosby prints?
1: Oh, that's it, eh? Why didn't you say so? I've got those prints in the drawer.
0: Oh, I got a hunch on this, and if it works, we've got our brickbat killings solved.
1: Well, I'm afraid they're solved, because in my opinion, these latent prints were made by Thomas Crosby.
4: Lieutenant Bryan phoned Chicago the discovery made by the Los Angeles police. Next day, Lieutenants Gaskell and Bryan left to question the suspect. In Chicago, they were met by Captain Crane.
5: Hello, boys. Sorry to keep you waiting.
0: Yeah, we'd begun to think you'd forgotten our appointment.
5: Well, you know how things are. Everything's upset. This is a pretty important case to us.
0: Well, it isn't exactly a parking ticket to us. Oh, pardon me. This is Lieutenant Gaskell, our fingerprint man.
5: Good to know you.
0: He's the man who made Crosby's prints on the Castle case.
5: Yeah. Nice work, Lieutenant.
1: Thank you.
0: Hey, Chief, let's get down to cases. Just what's the runaround all about? We've been here 2 days and we haven't been able to talk to Crosby yet. What's the answer?
5: Well, frankly, we've been trying to clear up some more of our unsolved cases with Mr. Crosby. However, he's right here in the next room. If you boys are ready, I think we can talk to him.
0: Well, I'm ready anytime you are.
5: Okay. You want to take a statement?
0: Yeah, if you don't mind.
5: Not at all. You can use the same stenographer who's working with him now. Crosby, here's some boys from Los Angeles that want to talk to you.
6: Listen, copper, I told you my name was Nixon. Now don't be going around here calling me Crosby.
5: Another crack like that out of you and I'll bend a blackjack over your head.
6: Nuts to you? What do you guys want?
1: Nice kid, huh?
6: Yeah. Now let's get something straight right now. You guys play square with me and I'll play square with you. I'm tough and I know it. I don't want no smart cracks about it.
0: All right, Crosby, if that's the way you feel about it.
6: My name is Nixon.
0: Oh, okay, Nixon. I'm Lieutenant Bryan from Los Angeles. This is Lieutenant Gaskell. We've made a comparison of the fingerprints that we found at the scene of a murder in Los Angeles with the ones on your record card. And they're the same ones.
6: So what?
0: Well, we want to know if you're willing to admit these brickbat attacks we've had on the coast.
6: Do I go back there?
0: Back to Los Angeles?
6: Yeah.
0: Maybe.
6: Sure, I admit them. What do you want to know about them?
0: Did you beat up that woman on Ingram Street?
6: Is that the one close to Wilshire?
0: Yeah.
6: Sure, I hit her. She was going to wake up and yell for the cops, so I let her have it with a brick.
0: How about that murder out on Stanford?
6: No, I don't know nothing about that.
0: Did you kill the woman and her daughter up on Olive Street?
6: Is that the street up on top of the hill?
0: That's the one.
6: Yeah, I killed them. They was going to holler, too, so I just caved them in with a brick.
1: Did you pick up that milk bottle?
6: Yeah, they tell me that's where I made my mistake.
1: Yeah. You did all right. Anything else you want to tell us?
6: No, but there's sure something these Chicago cops would like to know.
1: Huh? What's that?
6: Well, you hear about that murder in that Wabash Avenue hotel?
1: Yeah.
6: Well, I done that one.
1: Is that so?
6: Yeah. Remember that gal in the hotel over on Washington Street? The one that her room was on fire?
1: Yeah, we heard about it. It was a bad job.
6: Yeah, man. I done that.
1: Well, you certainly get around, don't you?
6: I sure do. Say, when are we going to start back for Los Angeles?
1: Oh, you're not going to start back.
6: Huh? How come?
1: No. No, we're going to leave you in Illinois. Out in California, you're a juvenile. You'd just go to prison for a little while.
6: Yeah, I know that.
1: Yeah. But in Illinois, your age won't make any difference. They'll electrocute you.
6: Oh.
1: So long, tough guy.
4: In just a moment, Chief Davis will give us concluding facts regarding our program. But while he's coming to the microphone, may I suggest the best safeguard you can give your motor is Realube, the newest and finest motor oil sold in the West, a worthy running mate for Rio Grande Craft, the great police car performance gasoline that is first in public service, the most highly recommended gasoline sold in this section of the country. And now, Chief Davis.
7: Crosby, alias Nixon, was tried in Cook County, Illinois, on July 28th and found guilty of murder and sentenced to die in the electric chair. In a statement today to Los Angeles detectives in Chicago, he confessed to the murder of Mrs. Valdez. He will be executed 1 week from tonight. Companions, which he had implicated in later statements to our officers, have been apprehended and will be brought to justice. Again, crime has failed to pay.
4: Thank you, Chief Davis.
8: Los Angeles Police calling all cars, attention all cars, to cancellation of broadcast 256 regarding a murder. Suspect in this case is now in custody. That is all, Harmon.
4: This is your narrator, Frederick Lindsley, bidding you good night for Rio Grande.

Broadway's my beat, from Times Square to Columbus Circle, the gaudiest, the most violent, the lonesomest mile in the world. Broadway's my beat, with Larry Thor as Detective Danny Clover.

0: In the soft night of May, Broadway's heart beats fast. The winds of twilight have scattered the street with their promises, have drifted back into the river. And the avenue is glitter, and the throats of women are spangled with the quick jewels of night lights. Their perfumed walk is promise. The hawker is promise. That neon doorway, the muted trumpet, the frenzied drum that ride the trailing edge of twilight wind, promise. There is much to be said for that neon doorway. So dig deep for the buck, kid, and buy a May night. It's a chance in a lifetime. And at headquarters, the time for the sifting, the recording, the cataloging of the day's violence. The time for the cigarette and the coffee, cold in the wax container. Then the time for going home. Stop at the open window a moment to consider the glow and nuance of a May night. Decide to try it. And not know where to start. And Detective Muggerman poses a question.
1: Going home, Danny?
0: Well, not right away. I thought I'd walk around a while. It's a nice night.
2: Yeah, it sure is.
0: You doing anything?
1: Yeah, Dr. Sinsky phoned a little while ago. Said the night was made for pinochle. Said if we didn't have anything else, we were welcome. Want to go?
0: I don't know. I thought I'd walk around a while, grab a bite, maybe a movie.
1: Mrs. Sinsky puts out a nice snack table around midnight.
0: Yeah, she does. They're fine people. Only
1: not tonight, huh? Tonight's a night for walking a street you walked a million times before till you're ready to drop. That's how you're going to rock yourself to sleep tonight, huh?
0: I feel like taking a walk, Muggerman. You're going to make a cause out of it?
1: No, I haven't got the energy. Me? Comes a night like this, I got a way figured to use it up. The Sinsky Cure. Peanut. I got it, Dad. Detective Muggerman speaking. What? Hold it a minute. Don't go away, Danny. Homicide. Yeah. Go ahead, mister. Man murdered. 1237 West 18th Hotel. Second floor rear. Hey, wait a minute, mister. Who are you? Who's making this report? He hung up, Danny.
0: Come on, Muggerman.
1: The mister was obviously disguising his voice, Danny. He wouldn't tell me who he was.
0: We'll get to that later.
1: 9:10 on a May night, and a man calls to tell you another man has been murdered. For you, no walk. For me, no pinochle.

0: through the door, Danny. 45 could do that.
1: Yeah, it could. Open it, Muggerman. They were there, seated in the middle of the floor. A woman was there, and the man who held her, his face gentle, his fingers trailing lightly through her hair, his voice...
2: Not to you, Alice. You're not dead.
1: His voice gently pleading against the death he held in his arms.
2: I hold you close so you can get...
1: The woman he held in his arms.
2: You won't be
1: the dead
2: anymore.
1: Woman.
2: Alice, baby. Not dead.
3: Okay. Alice. You too. Who are you?
1: Police.
3: Police? That gives you the right to walk in like this. See me and Alice. This way.
4: Someone called in, said a murder had been committed. We figured that gave us all the right we need.
3: Someone called?
1: That's right. They said a man was killed. They gave this address.
3: A man? No man was killed here. Not at this address. Only my wife. Only Alice. Only her.
1: You can let her go now.
3: What?
4: He said you could let her go.
3: She's my wife. This is Alice, my wife. She needs me now.
4: Maybe she did once. Now there's not a thing you can do for her.
3: No. No. There isn't, is there? We were strangers in your town. You know that? Complete strangers, just beginning to get acquainted with people.
4: What's your name?
3: Wouldn't mean anything to you. Fred. Fred Mayo. Never made a lot of name for myself. Or Alice, either.
1: You want to tell us what happened, Mr. Mayo?
3: Sure. Sure.
4: Go ahead, tell us.
3: She have to stay there on the floor like that. Can't I lift her up, move her someplace where she would...
4: You were going to tell us what happened, Mr. Mayo.
3: Sure. We'd had our dinner. We were sitting around, listening to the radio.
1: And what?
3: Someone rang our bell. Alice went to the door. Before she had a chance to open it, there was a shot. And the wood in the door kind of tore open, and I went to her. All she could say to me was, Ernie, Ernie. Just like that, over and over, Ernie.
4: Your wife knows someone named Ernie, Mr. Mayo?
3: Yeah.
4: Well, who is Ernie? Your kid? A friend? Who?
3: Ernie Britt. Fella Alice and I met at the Regency Friendship Club. We were walking out of the park on Columbus Circle one night when we first got here, and there was a sign. We went up. Because we didn't know many people here then. And there was Ernie. He introduced himself and he danced with Alice. They danced real nice together.
1: And after that, they became good friends?
3: Friends? I didn't say that. I didn't say friends. Ernie's a guy my wife and I met that night, and she kept bumping into on the street, in the grocery store sometimes. When she came home, told me Ernie was sitting next to her in the movie. He bought her a candy bar. That doesn't make her his friend.
4: You know where this Ernie lives?
3: No. Why should I care where he lives? All I know is I met him at the club and he danced with Alice. And followed her around and... She's... said his name when she died.
1: Ernie Britt, huh?
3: Ernie Britt.
1: Yeah. Take over, Muggerman. And leave there. And the drive through the night streets, quiet at first, where its avenues are lined with brownstone and stoops and families, silent and close, touched by the May night of the city. And nearer to Broadway now, the beginnings of crowd and the fast walk and the colored shadows. Take a night and ride it into the funnel of people and noise and riot. The adventure now of driving up Broadway. Ride the brake and defer to jaywalkers, sightseers, and taxicabs. At Columbus Circle, park. Get out. And find a place and open a door. Up a short flight of steps. Walk through an open doorway. There was a jukebox. There were two card tables together, festooned with a pink paper tablecloth and a cut glass punch bowl and a crepe paper sign tacked to the wall above it. Welcome, stranger, it said. You're our friend. These and the dozen dancers with their names printed on paper hearts pinned to their bosoms. And the lady who seemed to be in charge of it all.
5: And the next dance will be a tag dance.
6: Oh, hey!
5: Yes, the ladies will dance in couples and the men will tag one of them.
6: Oh, yeah.
5: Then the lady who is left over may tag any man of her choice.
6: Oh, yeah.
5: Will someone please put a dime in the machine?
7: My turn.
1: Good evening.
5: Oh, you're new. I haven't seen you before. You just go out there and tag away, and later I'll be
1: I'm
5: happy.
1: The police. My name's Danny Clover.
5: Well, that's quite all right.
1: Thank you. Only I'm here on business.
5: Look, Mr. Clover, we've got the makings of a fine party going here tonight. The place is filling up, so don't louse it. Just make your arrest of whoever you're looking for in a gentlemanly manner and get out.
1: I'm looking for a man named Ernie Britt. Is he here?
5: Nope. Gone.
1: You mean he was here and he left, is that it?
5: Yes, sir. Ernie hangs around here a lot. You know.
1: No, I don't.
5: He likes to meet people. He hangs around, thinks of games to play. You know.
1: Where'd he go?
5: Well, he dropped in to tell me, I guess a couple, 3 hours ago, he wouldn't be here tonight. Said he had a big date at 9 o'clock. Girl named Alice. Nice name. More people named Alice come here. Ernie must have liked this Alice, all right.
1: You know where Ernie Britt lives?
5: No, I don't. But that Ernie must have liked this Alice, all right.
1: Oh?
5: Indeedy. Called up a florist while he was here, ordered a bed of roses, said he'd pick him up at 8:30. Then he made another call. Made an appointment with a barber down the street. Oakley's $2 for a bob. I tell you.
1: Yeah, you did. Thanks a lot.

0: Have a seat. I'll be with you in a minute. As soon as I finish Mr. Garson's scalp massage.
1: Oh. The police badge does it, mister. How can I help?
2: You know a man named Ernie Britt?
1: Sure. He was in a while back. Haircut, shave, shine. Is that all I have to do?
2: I just want to make sure he was here.
1: Oh, he was here all right.
2: Did he say where he was going?
1: Came in here with a big smile and told me to make him look desirable for Alice, whoever she is, date. He mentioned a time.
2: 9 o'clock?
1: That's right. He was planning to do it up brown. Guess this Alice was something special.
2: How do you mean?
1: Flowers and all. Called the florist from here and said he wouldn't pick up the bed of roses. Send them to his place instead. Told the florist he wanted them there at no later than 9:15.
2: You know where Britt lives?
1: Sure. I went there a couple of times to barber him. On 112th Street. 320, fourth floor back. Is that all?
2: That's all. Thanks.
1: Sorry to keep you waiting, Mr. Garson. Now, where were we?

0: Hello.
1: Your name Ernie Britt?
0: Look, mister, it's midnight already. How come you're pushing doorbells at
1: police?
0: Now, what about it?
1: Am I interrupting anything? I only asked because I just took a fast look over your shoulder. Flowers, wine.
0: Yeah, used to be a party here. It's over. What do you want, mister?
1: You know a man named Fred Mayo?
0: What about him?
1: I got a phone call a few hours ago. An anonymous caller gave me his room number, said we'd find a dead man there.
0: I didn't kill him.
1: I know you didn't.
0: He says settles that, huh?
1: That part of it. He's not dead. Well, that's right, Mr. Britt. He's in fine shape, not a scratch. Just grieving, that's all.
0: What are you talking about?
1: At a little after 9 o'clock tonight, his wife was murdered. Alice Mayo is dead.
0: Alice? Dead? You're lying. It couldn't have happened. Liar! Liar! Liar!
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3: What can you do with 2 cents? Not much? Don't you believe it. Because for 2 cents a year, you, as an American taxpayer, are helping to dissolve ignorance, prejudice, and intolerance throughout the world. You are doing this through UNESCO, the United Nations Educational, Scientific, and Cultural Organization. More than half of mankind, 1,200,000,000 men, women, and children, can neither read nor write. These are the people who are also poor, ill-fed, and have a life expectancy of under 30 years. And it is toward these people that UNESCO is directing much of its educational efforts. Because everyone knows that ignorance is not bliss. You are a part of the great work being done by this United Nations agency. And it costs you only 2 cents a year.
1: When the rumor gets around that summer is almost here, Broadway is beside itself with glee. Somebody notices the moonlight of May, uses it as a backdrop to an early dream, tells a girl about it, who tells a guy, and the word gets round. It drifts across town, causes reactions, closets open, as do charge accounts. And the cotton dress and the sports shirt and the sandal constitutes the current uniform, and the poodle is clipped and sashed. The ankle is silken, the shoulder is soft and starting to tan. Also, the boy in the crew cut who runs down the street screaming, "I'm in love." It's May. It's the right time. Except for some people, those who at time had caught up with, conspired against, to make the sum total of all the minutes an instant of shock. This man, Ernie Britt, in this room, shaking his head against it.
0: I can't believe it. I just can't believe it.
1: Let's go inside, shall we? All right.
0: What's all right?
1: I made up my mind to just stand here until you get around to believing it, Mr. Britt. Now we can go on from there.
0: What for?
1: Did you kill her?
0: You're crazy.
1: I'll rephrase it so you can understand it better. Did you ring her doorbell, then when you heard someone at the door, did you shoot through the door and kill her?
0: It's the way she was killed, huh?
1: You had a date with her tonight, didn't you?
0: How do you know?
1: You left word every place you were that you were going to see a girl named Alice tonight at 9. Mrs. Mayo's name is Alice. You met her at an introduction club. You followed her around. Tonight you had a date with her. For right here.
0: Yeah, she didn't show.
1: Which means you have no alibi for 9 o'clock. Where were you at that time?
0: Right here.
1: But without Mrs. Mayo, so you've got no way of proving it. You knew she was married, didn't you?
0: Married and a girl who knew her own mind. I never forced myself on anybody.
1: What about the man who called me a few minutes after 9 and told me a man was murdered?
0: Riddle, huh? How many guesses do I get?
1: Just one. Try Ernie Britt.
0: I didn't call anybody.
1: Why did you kill her, Ernie? Well?
0: Well, what?
1: Why did you kill her?
0: You know something? She isn't dead. No. No, I gotta think about things, mister. Everything I don't know.
1: Well, come on, Ernie. You're under arrest. Take him downtown. Book him on suspicion of the murder of Alice Mayo. then walk down a corridor that leads into 2 o'clock of a May night. On the threshold, light a cigarette, then edge into it. The 2 o'clock time, the squalls of mist, the scarlet of neon bleeding into pavements wet with nighttime, the river sounds, the tremble of earth as a subway train pierces it, and a man, sodden with loneliness, who stops you, asks for a small loan, offers you the security of a name written on the 2 o'clock mist. Give it to him. Maybe he'll mention your name where sleep is. The next morning, go back to the man on whom you'd intruded once before. While he held death close and spoke softly to it, go back to him.
4: When can I take her home, Mr. Clover? I've made all the arrangements with the railroad people. Now it's up to you people. When are you going to let me take Alice home?
1: We'll let you know, Mr. Mayo.
4: What do you people want with her? She's dead. A bullet tore her open. What else do you want from her? What good is she to you? Tell me.
1: You through, Mr. Mayo?
5: Yeah, I'm through. Like you will never know.
1: We need the report of the medical examiner, ballistics, laboratory technicians, police photographs.
5: Yeah, I know. Complicated. Must be real complicated, the things you have to do about my wife.
1: We want her killer. Doing these things might help us find her.
5: Okay, I'll wait. I'll wait until you give me the word.
1: Tell me a little about yourself, Mr. Mill.
5: I got a wife that's newly dead. That's about me. When I get back to Baltimore, people are going to stop me on the street to shake my hand real hard. And they'll wipe a tear with a piece of tissue, and then they'll throw it in the street. That's about me. That's about Fred Mayo.
1: Baltimore was your home?
5: Born there. Grew up there. Alice lived in a fancier section, Forest Park. But I found a way to meet her, and I married her. In spite of the fancy competition.
1: When did you come to New York?
5: I don't know. Maybe 3 months ago. Maybe not. I don't remember. Yeah, 3 months and a week, maybe.
1: Why did you come here?
5: Are you rubbing it in, Mr. Clover? You're going to say to me, if we never came, Alice would...
1: It's a simple question, Mr. Mayo. Why did you come here?
5: Outfit I worked for transferred me to their New York office, Ruxton Enterprises Novelties. Alice got all gay about it. Big deal, New York, she told me. That's why we came. Big deal.
1: But it was hard to make friends. You went to that social club.
5: That's how gay it was. Tag dances, crummy punch, strangers with sweaty hands. It brought Alice down. So I sent her back to Baltimore for a couple of days at her mother's house.
1: When?
5: Over Mother's Day weekend. She could have a heart-to-heart with her mom, get it out of her system, come back, try it again. Now look, Mr. Clover, you'll give me the word as soon as you can, huh?
1: As soon as we can. You'll wait for it here, huh, Mr. Mayo?

0: Baltimore came through with flying colors, Danny. I salute Baltimore. Will you join me?
1: Whatever you say, Gino.
0: I say a salute and a flourish for the monumental city on the Chesapeake, and for their police force of like stature. And in the same geographical location, they have responded to our desires post-haste.
1: With what, Gino?
0: With information anent the couple Fred and Alice Mayo, that they were respected citizens, lived a life without a blemish, not once mentioned in the annals of the police blotter. No names to conjure with, Mr. and Mrs. Mayo, until this.
1: Until what?
0: Until this clipping from a Baltimore newspaper, which was included among the other favors in Baltimore.
1: Hmm?
0: A news photograph of an unidentified guest rescuing Alice Mayo from a blazing Baltimorean inferno.
1: Let me see it.
0: Hey, look on it, Danny, and consider how heroes are born on the minute, by the minute. Consider the bravery of a man who, through smoke and flame...
1: Consider something else, Gino. The date, May 12.
0: Oh, Danny, I hold it in fond memory. This day was Mother's Day, a day on which I presented Mrs. T, the mother of my chicklain.
1: Then consider another thing.
0: There's more?
1: The man carrying Mrs. Mayo.
0: I repeat, a hero, presumably a husband.
1: Yeah, a hero. Only it's not her husband.
0: What? Danny, you said...
1: Do another thing for me, Gino. Call Dr. Sinsky. Tell him to meet me at the morgue right away.

0: Hello, Dr. Sinsky.
1: What's this all about, Danny?
0: Doctor, how was Alice Mayo killed?
1: Specifically?
0: That's right.
1: A bullet of large caliber which entered the pericardial cavity, smashing first the sympathetic nerve supply.
0: All right. What killed her?
1: Make up your mind how you want the question answered, Danny. I'll be happy to give it to you as medical examiner, as friend, as...
0: Let's take a look.
1: Danny, all right, let's take a look. Enough of a look?
0: You're sure this bullet wound killed her?
1: Yes.
0: All right, then, look for a bruise.
1: A what?
0: Something, anything. Anything that would have made her unconscious before she was shot. Go ahead.
1: Danny.
0: Something?
1: Yeah, here, her scalp. Subcutaneous bleeding. A bruise.
0: Recent?
1: I'd say 15 minutes, a half hour before she was killed. I'm sorry, Danny. This would have turned up later. Maybe tomorrow, but... I'm sorry.

0: Hello, Mr. Clover.
1: You remember Detective Mugovan, don't you?
2: Hi.
0: Sure. Come on in. You got some news for me?
2: Yeah, a lot of news.
0: I can take Alice home now, huh?
1: I'm afraid not, Mr. Mayo.
0: Something happened. A hitch.
2: A great big one.
0: What's he mean, Mr. Clover?
2: Baltimore Sun, huh? Good paper.
0: What's he mean, Mr. Clover? A great big one. A great big what?
1: You subscribed to the Sun
0: since we left Baltimore. What's he mean?
2: Here's what I mean. Look at this picture, Mayo. Boy, if my wife's picture were in the paper like that, I'd never have nerve enough to go back to my hometown.
1: You've seen it before, haven't you?
0: All right. Now it's caught up with me in New York, so I'll move to California.
1: That's all the picture does to you, huh?
0: I'm ashamed of it. Is that what you wanted to hear?
2: That's not what we want to hear. We want to hear the man's name who's saving your wife's life.
1: We want to hear what she's doing in that fire when she was supposed to be staying with her mother.
0: You know.
2: Ernie Britt Mayo? That's who it is?
0: Well, he saved her life, didn't he?
1: They love each other, your wife and Ernie?
0: No! No, she didn't love him.
1: I've been thinking about it, Mr. Mayo. But I can't figure out a motive why Britt killed your wife.
2: Yeah. A hero. Saved your life in Baltimore. Then shot her through a door. You know, Danny, maybe it was a mistake.
1: Yeah, it could have been. Mm-hmm. Mayo, did you know Britt had a date with your wife last night? At least that's what he spread around town. Florist, barber, introduction club, everybody knew.
2: Now, if I had a date with another man's wife, I sure wouldn't spread it around. Unless it's the custom nowadays, I wouldn't know.
0: I knew. She told me.
2: It's the custom, huh?
0: No. It wasn't that.
1: The only thing I can figure is this, Mayo. Your wife set up a thing with Britt. Then she got sorry about it and made a confession to you.
0: She was sorry. She was sorry about the whole thing, the way she carried on.
2: They were going to kill you, weren't they? He doesn't understand me, Danny. You ask him.
1: Like this, Mayo. Britt and your wife planned to kill you. They needed an alibi for 9 o'clock last night. So Britt told everybody he was going to be with your wife at his place. That way, they'd alibi each other. An alibi that could have held.
0: I know all that. She told me all that. She told me. And I forgave. We were even going to leave New York and start all over again someplace. I even quit my job. You can check that.
1: But the point still bothers me, man.
2: Yeah, that's the point that bothers me too, Danny.
1: Your wife knew that Britt was going to shoot through the door at 9 o'clock. And that Britt was going to call the police to establish the time. Yet she answered the door at 9 o'clock.
2: And got shot to death at 9 o'clock by Britt. He's facing a murder charge, like you planned it. Your way of getting rid of both of them.
0: Listen to me. I'm a man who comes from a respectable family. I'm known in Baltimore, all over. Got lots of friends. What do you think my friends said after they saw that picture?
1: She told you everything. Apologized. You forgave her in your own way. You slugged her and propped her up in front of that door.
0: Sure. Because what do you think they'll say now? That Fred Mayo, he doesn't mess around. His wife did a thing like that. You can't fool with Fred Mayo. That's what they'll say.
1: Yeah, Mayo. He'll be a big man in Baltimore. Let's go.

In the minutes before dawn, Broadway lies huddled in a dreamless sleep. It's the time of no stars and a silent wind. But walk the streets, take the slow walk, and listen. It's there. It's always there. The sound of weeping. You know that nighttime will never leave. It's Broadway, the gaudiest, the most violent, the lonesomest mile in the world. Broadway, my beat.

Broadway's My Beat stars Larry Thor as Detective Danny Clover, with Charles Calvert as Tartaglia and Jack Crucian as Mugovan. The program was produced and directed by Elliot Lewis, with musical score composed and conducted by Alexander Courage. In tonight's story, Whitfield Connor was heard as Fred. Featured in the cast were Betty Lou Gerson, Lamont Johnson, and Joe Forte.

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5: 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Like it?
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10: £31.5, £32, £33, £35, £40, and £10 is £50, and £50 is a pound. 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
11: 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Understand?
12: Oh, Gertie, did you reserve a conference room at the jail for Mr. Mason?
13: Oh, good.
12: Okay, Chief, you've got a conference room, so just sign these letters and you can be on your way.
14: All right. What time is it, Dylan?
12: It's almost noon.
14: Oh, we have to get moving.
12: We?
14: Yes, don't you want to go?
12: Well, not particularly. Visiting a jail is not my idea of a gay afternoon.
14: Well, mine either, but if Francis Riley talks, I want you to take notes. So get your coat and your notebook, please.
12: Yes, sir.
14: Oh, now, don't take it so hard, Dylan. I'll buy you a very good lunch before we go. Now, that better?
12: Blake's?
14: All right, Blake's it is.
12: What, did you forget something?
14: Yes, phone call. Get your coat.
12: All right, I'll get yours, too.
14: All right. Gertie, get the Beekman home for me, please.
12: Want your overcoat, Chief?
14: No, top coat will be all right today. I think it's warm enough.
12: Uh-huh.
14: I don't need a heavy coat. Oh, Audrey, it's Perry Mason.
15: Mm-hmm.
14: How was Kate's audition? Or is it too soon to... What? Dr. Sear? And... Well, I don't have to tell you how sorry I am. Yeah. All right, we'll stop by later in the day if you think... No trouble. Yes, of course. And, Audrey, if there's anything I can do... Mm-hmm. All right, goodbye.
12: Here you are. Here's your coat, Chief. Well, come on, Perry. I'm going to take time to eat a good lunch. Perry? What is it?
14: Kate did fine at her audition, up until the time she collapsed.
12: Collapsed?
14: Hmm.
12: From what?
14: I don't know. I suppose it's the result of that automobile crash. Dr. Hill warned her to watch it.
12: Is it serious?
14: It's not dangerous. It's very serious. Kate's not to do any more dancing.
12: You mean not for a while?
14: Not for a long while. Maybe never.
12: Oh, Perry. Does Kate know?
14: Yes. Well, she's been afraid all along. She didn't say anything because she wouldn't even admit it to herself.
12: And that's why...
14: That's why what?
12: Why Kate acted as she has ever since the accident. She's been afraid. She kept it to herself all these weeks. She home now? Let's go by, Perry, just to let her know we're thinking of her. She's been fighting all by herself. Can't we go by? There's time.
14: Well, there's time before we see Francis Riley, but we won't have time for lunch.
12: Well, I lost my appetite.
14: Yeah. Okay, I'll have the garage send around the car.
16: But meanwhile,
0: The fastidiously tailored fat man called JT is not doing without lunch. In fact, his midday meal is served on a special table in his office. But now, just as JT lifts the silver-covered dish from a steaming soup tureen...
13: Well, what is it? Tell him to wait. Now, really? Yes? Oh, indeed. Well, tell him I said... send him in. Send him in now. Yes.
14: Thanks for not making me cool my heels.
13: That's quite all right, Gordy, if you don't mind talking while I eat a bite of lunch.
14: Well, I gotta beat it.
13: You pressed for time?
14: I'm busy as a flea on a hot stove. I got crews of carpenters and painters out at the club, and I want to supervise everything myself. I'm supposed to open next week.
13: So you are. However...
14: Which reminds me, we got a real break. You know the girl I got to play the piano, Tony Fascina? Well, Tony used to go with the guy who writes the entertainment column in a record. He's going to give us a real send-off. It's good soup, huh?
13: Delicious.
14: Yeah, you don't have to tell me. You didn't miss a bite when I told you about the publicity.
13: What'd you expect, a pat on the back for doing your job?
14: Okay, I get it. I'm just a cog in a big organization, but you're not so big either.
13: Gordy.
14: Well, you're big compared with me. I mean, you're little compared with the big fella. And if I hurt your feelings, I apologize.
13: My feelings aren't that easily hurt. Well?
14: Well, the club's going okay. It'll make an ideal front.
13: Yes.
14: What's the matter, J.T.? Ain't it all right for me to even talk about it with you?
13: When I bring the matter up.
14: But you...
13: And now I'm bringing the matter up. Remember, it's a matter of detail, Gordy. Detail. Take care of the little things, and the big things will take care of themselves. You remember my giving you the analogy of the vice president of a bank who said a certain debtor would come in and pay, if I remember correctly, $13.13 at a certain time?
14: Sure.
13: And that the vice president wanted that debtor to bring in the stated amount at the stated time because if he didn't, he would lose face?
14: Yeah, sure.
13: A detail. But a detail which makes or breaks an organization, be it a bank or an organization like ours. Our organization stands or falls on details. Yeah, I quote the big fella.
14: Well, why do you tell me all this, J.T.? The club's coming fine. The rest is coming fine. I'm paying attention to details. And speaking of details, J.T., I got a million of them to take care of. Look, if the reason you got me here was to read me a lecture on details, I had my lecture. And now, if you don't mind, maybe I better get on to something important, like going...
13: Gordy, nothing is more important than this discussion.
14: How do you mean? Look, J.T., what's this all about?
13: Details, like Kate Beekman.
14: What about her?
13: That was my question.
14: Oh, now, look, J.T., if you're going to blame me for... What's the idea? You're throwing ice water at me.
13: What's your idea of talking to me like that?
14: Huh?
13: Who do you think you are, Gordy? I asked a question. No answer? Very well, perhaps you'd prefer me to answer for you. You're a little man, a shrimp. A 5'2" man with a desire to appear 6 feet tall.
14: J.T.?
13: Yes?
14: You're gonna...
13: What? You threatening me, Gordy?
14: Well, I... But I have a napkin to wipe the water off.
13: When I finish what I was saying...
14: That I'm little.
13: Exactly. And because you're little, you want to impress. You want to talk big, be looked on as big. But you don't deliver. And to be big, you've got to be dependable. You have to deliver, and on time. Well, if you're cooled off, you may use a napkin.
14: Thanks, J.T. Yeah. Look, wait, will you tell me where I fell down?
13: I'm referring to Kate Beekman.
14: Well, look, if you're worrying about that dance director...
13: You promised she'd work in the club.
14: Well, she's going to get the job.
13: Oh, you little man with a little brain. She can't.
14: Huh?
13: She's incapacitated. She was injured in an accident. She isn't strong enough to dance night after night.
14: Huh?
13: A detail you should have known about.
14: What I... Well, maybe I'll have to get someone else then.
13: Gordy.
14: Well, there's nothing else to do.
13: Oh, yes, there is.
14: What?
13: Gus would think of something.
14: Gus?
13: Yes, Gus. Gus doesn't have a Napoleon complex.
15: JT, you saying that I got...
13: I'm saying we need someone who can think to run that nightclub.
15: Well, I thought Gus was going to handle the other end, the cars.
13: Maybe I can train Junior.
15: Junior? For my place? JT, what is this? What's wrong?
13: Miss Beekman can't dance. And I want her working in the club.
15: But why?
13: I don't think I need give you a reason.
15: You... Oh, well, no, of course not, but,
13: But what?
15: Well, I'll get her.
13: How?
15: Well, I don't know, right off.
13: How?
15: Well, I don't know.
13: Gordy, I've given you your last chance. I'm going to tell the big fella.
15: All this over nothing!
13: Over detail, the detail on which our organization is built. For your information, Kate Beekman working at the club is a detail, a necessary detail, which you didn't have the wit to see. You've had your last chance. Yes. Well, I'm busy. What? Well, can't Gus take care of it? Well, then get hold of him. You, Gordy.
15: Yeah, J.C.
13: Where's Gus?
15: Well, he's not due back in town tomorrow, but listen,
13: Shut up. Gus isn't here. I'll try to arrange something. Yes, Gordy's here, but he won't be long. I'll explain later, sir.
15: Listen, J.T., Gus has been working under me. I know all his boys, his contacts. If it's trouble, I can help. Look, give me a chance, J.T., will you? Give me a chance. J.T.?
13: Even if I did, there'd still be the other problem.
15: Well, I'm working out an angle on that, too.
13: Yes, I can believe it. I'll give you this, Gordy. You keep thinking even when you're backed into a corner. All right. Think about this. One of Gus's boys is in jail.
15: Well, that happens all the time.
13: I know. I also know Gus is careful to cover his tracks. But this is different. Riley, the boy's name is Riley, probably knows only a few details.
15: Details again.
13: And Mr. Perry Mason again.
15: Huh?
13: Mr. Mason is going to see Riley this afternoon.
15: Mason
13: interviewed Riley once. Now he will see him again.
15: Well, Mason's a big-time lawyer. Why should he get involved?
13: Perhaps for the same reason he's interested in the Beekmans. Perhaps, oh, possibly 1,000 reasons. The fact remains he will see Riley, and even though Riley doesn't have pertinent information, Mr. Perry Mason is a keen man.
15: Wait a minute.
13: Huh? Think of something?
15: Yeah, we got a little time?
13: A little.
15: Let me use the phone.
13: For what?
15: Listen to what I say, J.T., but I gotta hurry.
13: No tricks, Gordy.
15: No, listen, J.T., I guarantee it. Mason's not gonna get one single thing out of Riley. That's a promise. And I'll tell you something else. I can work out the angle on Beekman with a little help.
13: Tell me later.
15: Yeah, sure. I just want you to know I can work out the angle. Hello, Junior. Gordy. Yeah, listen, what time's your brother-in-law go on duty? Well, good. Get on this fast, Junior.

0: Well, what do you think the angle is that Gordy has figured in reference to the boy Perry Mason is going to see? And why, so obviously, does a man like J.T. want Kate Beekman in his organization? And just what kind of a man is J.T.? Well, be sure to join us on Monday, won't you? It's 30 minutes after 12 noon as Ed Beekman starts to knock on the closed door of Kate's room.
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0: Will you have a polo, dear Liza? Dear Liza, will you have a polo, dear Liza? Polo.
1: How very kind of you, dear Henry. I most certainly will. I'll have three or four, or maybe more.
0: But you take me old tube.
1: Because they happen to be my tube of polo, dear Henry. Have one.
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5: It's only me from over the sea.
4: Oh, Sam, how was it at the beach?
5: Same as always, foggy.
4: Did you go in?
5: Well, I was up to my neck from the first rumble. If you mean, did I go in the water? I did.
4: Was it cold?
5: I didn't notice. I was too busy landing a corpse.
4: Oh, Sam, what a coincidence.
5: Hmm?
4: I was just reading my new library book.
5: Yeah.
4: And it's all about a body in the water, pushed over a cliff.
5: Hmm?
4: And there's the strangest girl in it with a strange mother.
5: Figures.
4: And she drinks, the girl, and runs away with a chauffeur. That rich people.
5: They can't do that. They're stealing my material.
4: Oh, no, Sam, no. It's by Owen Fitzstephen. He's very well thought of. Mother always understands his plot.
5: Not tonight, she won't. Stay where you are, Angel. I'll be right down to dictate my report on the critical author caper.
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0: Sam.
1: Yeah, come on in. Let's get this over.
0: Can you wait till I finish this chapter?
1: Hmm?
0: That's a page to go. The detective had just found this girl in the sordid rooming house.
1: Mm-hmm.
0: He had this fight with her boyfriend and boinged him.
1: Boinged him?
0: And now butter wouldn't melt in her mouth. But I don't trust her.
1: What's the name of the book?
0: Morgue Fruit.
1: Morgue Fruit.
0: His last was A Spindly Stiff.
1: Mm-hmm.
0: That was about this neurotic nurse who was in love with her employer.
1: Effie, how long have you been reading this kind of trash?
0: Well, it's not trash, Sam. Well, he really makes his characters live.
1: Mm-hmm.
0: And I love his detective. He's real hard-boiled like in Dashiell Hammett.
1: Dashiell Hammett? Mark your place and come in.
0: All right, Sam.
1: Dear. Ready?
0: Yes, Sam. Oh, I can hardly wait.
1: That's the way I like you. Eager.
0: To finish the chapter, I mean.
1: Please.
0: I wonder what she's up to. She's guilty, of course.
1: Of course, but what of?
0: You can read it when I'm finished. Oh, my goodness, we've got a report to get out, and here we are chattering about books. Date, August?
1: I will give the date.
0: Yes, Sam.
1: Date? Fill it in. To Missing Persons Bureau, San Francisco Police. Attention, Sergeant Schwartz from Samuels Bay, license number 17596. Subject, Gabriel Leggett. Dear Dave, I should have handed it over to you at the start, but you know me, I'm greedy. I cashed the check she'd sent me as a retainer without consulting my better judgment, gave the money to Effie to pay bills without batting an eye, borrowed a dime car fare from the corner newsboy without collateral, and arrived in front of the Leggett Mansion on Knob Hill without the foggiest notion of what I had been retained for.
2: I'm Gertrude Leggett, Mr. Spade. It's about my stepdaughter, Gabrielle. She's been missing since the funeral.
1: Whose funeral was that, Mrs. Leggett?
2: My husband, Gabrielle's father. That was nearly 3 weeks ago. She came to me afterwards and said she was going down to Quesada, to our country place, for a few days. That she wanted to be alone with her grief. But I discovered that she never arrived at Quesada. Do I make myself clear, Mr. Spade?
1: Yeah, except for one thing. Why do you want her back?
2: First, she may do something to disgrace me. She'll undoubtedly try her best to do so. Secondly, unless I get her signature to some papers, in accordance with her father's will, I can't go on living in this house. Furthermore...
1: That's okay. You've convinced me. Now, when she left, what did she take with her?
2: Just one piece of light luggage and her liquor case, of course. She drinks, you know. Oh, it's not my place to disapprove. I merely thought it might help you to know.
1: Well, we could case all the bars in town, but it'd take a lot of time and a lot of money. Besides, I'm on the wagon.
2: Well, you might talk to Eric, my chauffeur. He drove her to the station, or says he did.
1: Where do I find him?
2: Let's see. 10 o'clock. He'll be loitering down the hall somewhere in the neighborhood of the linen closet, helping the upstairs maid fold the sheets. I'd knock first if I were you and avoid embarrassment.
1: Thanks for the tip. Mind if I have a look at your stepdaughter's room?
2: Eric will give you the key. I'm not allowed one.
1: There he is.
0: Oh, Eric.
3: Oh, baby.
0: Oh, darling, great big bear. Excuse me, sir. Thank you for your kind assistance, Mr. Collins.
3: It's okay, Myrtle. Any time. Yes, sir.
1: You Eric?
3: Collinson. What can I do for you?
1: I'd like the key to Miss Gabrielle's room.
3: You the law?
1: Why? You expecting some?
3: The old lady's been threatening to yell cop.
1: She decided to whisper instead.
3: Oh, private dick.
1: You catch on fast, lover boy.
3: Okay, I'll let you in her room. Come on.
1: Mrs. Leggett says you drove Gabrielle to the station.
3: She says that, does she?
1: Isn't that what you told her?
3: I'm not telling you what I told anyone.
1: Suit yourself.
3: After you.
1: Mm-mm.
3: What's eating you?
1: Nothing at all. Just want some privacy.
3: Oh, now, wait a minute. I'm responsible.
1: Go help Myrtle. Give me those keys.
3: Oh, listen. You can...
1: Hello.
4: Hey, let me in. Do I have your light?
1: Her room was, shall we say, untidy. The mirrored dressing table was chipped around the edges and ranged helter-skelter across it between two polo pony bookends was a mess of books. 3 odd volumes of the Harvard 5-foot shelf, a horse breeder's gazette, and a bunch of detective novels. I picked one up and opened it to the title page. It was called Morgue Fruit.

0: and it was by Owen Fitzstephen, author of The Corpulent Cadaver, The Spindly Stiff, and The Kiss-Off. It was autographed to the author's great and good friend, the late Edgar Leggett. The signature looked familiar, but it didn't look like a lead. Neither did anything else in the room. I started to unlock the door with the key on the ring I'd grabbed away from Eric, and the light caught the smooth side of a Christopher medal. It was engraved, "For Eric, Forever Gabby." When Forever Eric went off duty that night, he went across town. The trail ended at a crummy, broken-down rooming house out in the Fillmore. He let himself in with a key and climbed the stairs. I waited until he was out of sight. In more time than it takes to tell, the door cracked open and a nose that could only belong to a landlady raised it out at me. She was gumming a sen-sen.
1: What you want?
0: They get settled in all right?
1: They ain't nobody settling in on me.
0: Never touched me. You got me wrong, Mom. I meant the newlyweds. Did they raise the rent money all right?
1: Oh, them. Raise it and spend it. He's a Dick Smither.
0: Dick Smither.
1: Stocks it up all day and throws the dead soldiers out the window. And they call it a honeymoon. Who are you?
0: I'm her ex-husband, darling. I came to pay her the back alimony I owe.
1: Well, give it to me. I'll see she gets...
0: Oh, no, you don't.
1: No, no, don't you come pushing in here.
0: Quiet.
1: It's after hours. Don't allow callers in here after 10 o'clock. House rule.
0: Shut up.
1: Well, I don't...
0: What's their room number? Now, give it to me or I'll shake it out of you, darling.
1: 212.
0: 212.
1: And if it weren't for these new uppers, I'd let you try it.
0: Oh, is that what those are? Thank you, Grand Duchess Marie.
1: Smart Alec. No wonder you can't hang on to a woman.
0: You're so right.
1: You drove her to drink.
0: I did not.
1: Alimony's still good for you, young whippersnapper.
2: Who is it?
0: Western Union.
3: All right, let me... Hey, I told you to stay away. Now beat it.
4: What is it?
0: Look, Eric, I don't want any trouble, but I'm coming in.
3: Over my dead body.
4: Eric?
3: Get back in the room, Gabby. Now, look, I won't let you hurt her, so...
0: Now, look, Collinson, don't make me do it. I don't want to. Okay, I'm sorry.
4: Eric! What have you done to me?
0: Nothing a bucket of cold water can't cure. Sit down. I want to talk to you.
4: Who are you?
0: Sam Spade. I'm a private detective. Your stepmother hired me to find you.
4: Oh? You know why she wants to find me?
0: Do you?
4: She wants to kill me. She killed my father, now she'll kill me.
0: Can you prove that?
4: My father never had a day's illness in his life. He could drink 3 quarts of brandy in any evening. Do you believe a man like that could die of heart failure?
0: Frankly, I could.
4: Now she's starting the same kind of talk about me. She wants to railroad me to the insane asylum. Do I seem crazy to you?
0: No. A little nervous, maybe. This idea you have about your father's death. Talk some more, will you?
4: All right. I'll tell you the whole thing. But I gotta have a drink first. Hey, I can't get the top off. Give me a hand, will you?
0: Sure. You need a corkscrew for this one.
4: Yeah, I think there's one down there in the cupboard.
0: I don't see one.
4: Back in the corner. A little farther. There.
0: No, there's nothing in... Hey! Oh! I dreamed I was a character in a detective story. The title of the story was Morgue Fruit, and the author, a man named Fitzstephen, was trying to figure out a way to turn me into a red herring before knocking off his number one suspect. I tried to tell him it's against the rules to make your detective a red herring, but he said it was a new kind of murder yarn, and it didn't matter anyway because there wasn't even a victim. That's what he thought.
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1: When I came to, it had came the dawn, and I was still a character in a detective story, and I felt more like a red herring than I had in my dream. I had dragged myself across my own trail and wound up no place. My quarry had fled, leaving nothing behind but empty bottles with fingerprints on them. I lifted the few and hustled over to the Bureau of Identification. Half an hour later, I got the report. They were mine. All mine. I wondered what a detective novelist would make of that. I decided to find out. I had met Owen Fitzstevens several years back in Seattle when I was digging dirt on a chain of fake mediums. He was plowing the same field for literary material, and we pooled forces. I got more out of the combination than he did, since he knew the spook racket inside out. I cleaned up my job in a couple of weeks, and we parted friends. His San Francisco apartment was on the 6th floor of the St. Mark. He was standing at its door, holding out a lean hand to greet me when I got there.
2: Well, you're looking fit, Sam. Little red in the face.
1: Yeah, it's the red herring I ate last night. How's the literary grip go?
2: You haven't been reading me?
1: No, where'd you get that funny idea?
2: Oh, there was something in your tone, as in the voice of one who has bought an author for a couple of dollars. I suppose you're still hounding the unfortunate evildoer.
1: Yeah, that's how I happened to look you up. You autographed a book for Edgar Leggett.
2: Oh, yes, yes. Mog fruit. Distressingly prophetic.
1: What do you know about that family?
2: Oh, what have they been up to now?
1: How well you know the girl, Gabrielle?
2: Quite well, since she's a duplicate of her father. She has brains, but there's something black in her. Something she doesn't want to think about but can't forget. She's a neurotic who keeps her body sensitive and ready, I don't know what for, while she drugs her mind with drink and lunatic notions. Mm-hmm. Yet she's cold and she's sane. If I had something I wanted to forget, I'd anesthetize my mind directly, leave my body stay strong and ready.
1: I hope you don't think any of this stuff means anything to me.
2: Oh, yes, I remember you now. You were always like that. Tell me what's up while I try to find one-syllable words for you.
1: You know the fellow that drives for him?
2: Eric?
1: Mm-hmm.
2: Well, he was released from Folsom in Leggett's custody when he was 18 years old. Murdered his father. Nice kid. What about him?
1: Mrs. Leggett hired me to find Gabrielle. I found her with Eric in a rooming house out in the Fillmore. She begged me to save her from her stepmother's murderous schemes, then she knocked me cold.
2: Well, that's trivial. Dull. I've been thinking of the Leggett family in terms of Dumas, and you bring me a piece of Jim Crackery out of O'Henry. If I were writing this, Gabrielle would kill her stepmother, or dupe Eric into doing it for her. No, that won't do. Not sufficient motive. Murder has to have a motive, you know.
1: Why? She's insane, isn't she?
2: I wonder. Are you saying that carelessly, or do you really think she's off?
1: Well, I don't know. She's got a kind of a wild look about her. Her eyes shift from green to brown and back without ever settling on one color. How much have you turned up on her in your snooping around, Owen?
2: Are you who make your living snooping, sneering at my curiosity about people and my attempts to satisfy
1: him? No, we're different, Owen. I do mine with the object of putting people in jail, and I get paid for it, though not as much as I should.
2: But I do mine with the object of putting people in books, and I get paid for it, though not as much as I should.
1: Yeah, but what good does that do?
2: Well, what good does putting them in jail do?
1: It relieves congestion. You put enough people in jail, and cities wouldn't have any traffic problems. That's fine.
2: Well, then all you have to do is to wait till one of them kills the other and put the survivor in jail. It's simple.
1: Yeah, but who's going to kill who?
2: Perhaps they both have plans, both Gabrielle and her stepmother. Looks as if you'd have to guard both of them.
1: I think I'll settle for my client. As far as Gabrielle's concerned, her husband ought to be able to watch out for her.
2: Her what?
1: Husband. She and Eric got married.
2: Now, there you are. You didn't tell me anything about that. Lord knows how much else there is you haven't told me. Pardon me. Don't go away.
3: Telegram. Sign here.
2: Thank you. There you are.
3: Thank you, sir.
2: Now, I wonder what... Good Lord, this is positively corny. Listen to this, Wade. I appeal to you as a friend of my dead husband. Come immediately, Sunset Hotel Quesada. Trouble. Danger. Do not communicate. Gabrielle must not know. Signed, Gertrude Leggett. Spade.
1: Yeah?
2: Did you have this wire sent to me as a prank?
1: I was just going to ask you if you sent it to yourself as a prank.
2: I have it.
1: Hmm?
2: The key to the whole thing. It's a red herring.
1: I didn't think Fitzstephen would be able to hold out very long against his professional curiosity, and I didn't imagine he thought I would. I caught the next bus for Quesada. Quesada is a one-hotel town pasted on the rocky side of a young mountain that slopes into the Pacific Ocean some 80 miles from San Francisco. I got there at 11-something that night, stepped down from the bus and crossed the street to the Sunset Hotel.
4: All right, keep your shirt on.
1: Mrs. Leggett registered here?
4: What's your name?
1: Owen Fitzstephen.
4: Oh, she left a message for you. Said for you to wait right here and don't leave till she gets back.
1: Yeah, she say where she was going?
4: Oh, it's probably over visiting with her daughter and new son-in-law, new over to the cove.
1: How do you get there?
4: Well, you'll never be able to find it at night unless you went all the way around by the East Road.
1: Yeah,
4: not then, I'm sure, unless you knew the country.
1: Well, how do you get there in the daytime?
4: Well, you go down this street. You take the fork on the ocean side and follow that up along the cliff. Easily enough found in the daytime, but you never in the world.
1: Okay, heard you the first time. So I waited until morning. Stupid me. I found the road out to the point, but it had never really been a road. The side of the ledge became steeper and steeper until the path was simply a narrow shelf on the face of the cliff. The cliff that sheared off 150 feet or more to ravel out into the ocean. A breeze from the general direction of China was pushing fog over the top of the cliff, making a noisy lather of seawater at the bottom. Rounding a corner where the cliff was steepest, I chucked my cigarette over the edge and watched it spin downwards. And that's when I saw it. I had to go waist-deep into the Pacific to lift the body. I got my hands under the armpits, found solid ground for my feet, and dragged it up beyond the high tide mark. It was Gertrude Leggett. Somebody came staggering down the beach to meet us.
5: She dead?
1: Yeah, Gabrielle, she's dead.
5: Oh, the witch is dead. Hey, take me back to town, will you? Buy me a drink, huh?
1: Sit down there. Sit down.
5: What's the big idea? Don't you know I'm sick?
1: Somehow I don't think you're that sick. I think you could make some sense.
5: Sense? That's a laugh. You don't know me. I've never been able to think clearly the way other people do. No matter what I try to think about, there's a fog that tries to get between me and it. You understand how horrible I can become going through life like
1: nuts.
5: That?
1: Nobody thinks clearly, no matter what they pretend. Thinking's a dizzy business. A matter of catching as many of those foggy glimpses as you can and fitting them together the best you can. Trouble with you is you've been enjoying your misery. You've been so busy trying to prove that you're nuts, it's a wonder you haven't really driven yourself nuts.
5: How do you know I haven't?
1: Because you're too anxious to admit it.
5: All right, I'm sane if you want it that way. I'm just evil. There's something black inside me.
1: What was that again?
5: Something black. Everybody knows that about my family. My father, too.
1: Who told you that?
5: I always knew it. They say my real mother killed herself. But I know better. I know how to open the drawer where she keeps the gun. Every day, Gertrude lies on Mother's bed, and we play killing the witch.
1: Yeah.
5: And she comes in the night and bends over my crib. And she's changed herself. So she looks like Mother instead of the witch. But I know better. And I hold up the gun with both hands. It's very hard to pull with both hands. It's very hard to pull the trigger. But I must do it or the witch will eat me up. And then there's a big noise and red all over. And I can't get out. I can't get out.
1: Now listen to me. You were beginning to make some sense. Now don't run away from it. Gertrude was lying on your mother's bed. That's your stepmother?
5: Yeah. She was my nurse. She married father.
1: Not so fast. How old were you when your mother died?
5: Four and a half.
1: Did your father know about the game with the gun?
5: No, I don't think so.
1: Did anybody?
5: Gertrude said I must never tell anyone, because they'd send me away. And I never did. Not till I grew up. I was with Owen Fitzstephen.
1: Yeah.
5: I had a lot to drink. I told him. After that, he began seeing Gertrude. And finally, my father died. But it didn't do her any good, because Owen really loved me.
1: Now, watch it. Now, let's get this straight. You'll have to straighten it out again later on with a doctor to help you. This is to help me. When you were a little child, Gertrude taught you that killing the witch game to use you as a murder weapon against your mother. Then she filled you full of ideas of guilt and fear so you'd keep quiet about it. When you told the story to Owen, he blackmailed your stepmother into knocking off your father. That made you feel responsible for his death, too, so you ran away.
5: No, Gertrude's dead. I killed her, too.
1: You might, but I doubt it. Now, try and remember. Was Owen up here tonight?
5: I thought I heard his voice. But I hear voices sometimes. I'm hearing it again. Listen. Do you hear anything?
1: I didn't hear anything but the wind and the beat of the surf at first. But when I did hear the voice, I sent Gabby for a doctor before I investigated. He was pretty badly mangled in the rocks. He'd fallen nearly as far as he'd pushed Gertrude, but was still alive. I made him as comfortable as I could, and finally he opened his eyes.
3: Hello, Sam.
1: You messed yourself up good.
3: Yeah. No more rocks for me.
1: Not unless you make Alcatraz.
3: You know, I had half an idea when you came to see me in San Francisco that you were secretly nursing some exceptional, idiotic theory.
1: Thanks, Owen, but I never had any theory. Whole thing dropped into my lap.
3: Don't be too sure of that. Understand, at present, I admit nothing. Later on, if I'm forced to, the very number of my crimes will be to my advantage. On the theory that nobody but a lunatic could have committed so many.
1: Well, there's not so many, only Gertrude, your co-author of the murder of the late Edgar Leggett.
3: Nonsense. Crimes and crimes dating from the cradle. Even literature shall help me.
1: Not your own books.
3: Why not? Didn't the critics agree that the spindly stiff bore all the marks of authorial degeneracy? Evidence, son, to save my sweet neck. And I shall wave my mangled body at them. A ruin whose crimes and high heaven have surely brought sufficient punishment upon me.
1: Yeah, you'll probably make a go of it. Legally, you're entitled to beat the jump if ever anybody was.
3: Legally? You mean insane? Tell me the truth, Sam. Am I?
1: I think that's what they'll say.
3: But that spoils everything. It's no fun if I'm really cracked. No fun at all.
1: Period and a report.
6: Just goes to show, doesn't it?
1: Now, there you go again, Effie.
6: I mean, if anything like that happened in real life, you wouldn't believe it.
1: You mean if anything like that happened in fiction?
6: Oh, no. The author is never the guilty party.
1: Well, this author was.
6: But that's not fair. The author is never supposed to be guilty
1: of... You're right. You're right, Effie.
6: He shouldn't be even a suspect. Maybe a red herring, but...
1: Type that up, Effie.
6: Oh, all right, Sam. Anything else, Sam?
1: Yeah, phone the drugstore and order some red herring. I mean, some aspirin.
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1: Come on in, Twinkletoes.
6: Well, here it is, Sam. And I like it even better than Morgue Fruit.
2: You did.
6: I mean, it's not so realistic.
2: Mm-hmm.
6: I like a romantic type story myself.
2: You
6: Lots
2: do.
6: Of atmosphere and psychology and those.
2: Oh, you've got to have those.
6: You really should be a writer, Sam.
2: You think so?
6: Of course, detective stories don't pay much.
2: No, that's true.
6: But if you write enough of them, mm-hmm. and look at all the material you've got.
2: No good. Never do for fiction.
6: But, Sam, there's already that radio series, The Adventures of You-Know-Who, Sunday Night.
2: That's what I mean. I don't make a penny out of it.
6: Well, it's your own fault. Sam, I don't want to seem critical, but if you played your cards right, you could have owned a piece of that show.
2: What? And follow Blondie? Go home, Effie.
6: I think I will, Sam, and just curl up with a good book.
2: All right.
6: I wonder who killed who.
2: Well, when you find out, don't let me know.
6: Oh, you know you can't wait.
2: No, I can.
6: Good night, Sam.
2: Good night, sweetheart.

Adventures of Sam Spade, Dashiell Hammett's famous private detective, are produced and directed by William Spear. Sam Spade is played by Howard Duff. Lorene Tuttle is Effie. 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Again and again, the choice of men who put good grooming first. This is Dick Joy reminding you to...

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2: Once upon a time there was an engineer.
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2: He had an engine and he sure had fun. He used good and plenty candy to make his train run.
4: Charlie says, love my good and plenty. Charlie says, really rings the bell. Charlie says, love my good and plenty. Don't know any other candy that I love so well.
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0: presenting Orson Welles as the Third Man. The Lives of Harry Lime. The fabulous stories of the immortal character, originally created in the story The Third Man, with zither music by Anton Karas.
1: Have you ever tried looking for a needle in a haystack? Well, I did a bit of needle searching in London myself not so long ago, only this was no ordinary needle, as it all concerned a picture a man had painted in Holland 300 years ago. I'll call this little adventure The Elusive Vermeer.

0: And now, Orson Welles as Harry Lime, the third man, in today's story, The Elusive Vermeer.
1: I first met Horace St. John Windermere. Oh, yes, that really was his name, at Cannes. Horace had class. He's probably the classiest breaking and entering merchant that has ever burgled an English country mansion. And he had taste, too. Horace's jars were all big ones, and he planned them months in advance, down to the last detail. That's how I came to get involved. We were having a drink at his villa one evening, just the two of us.
2: Hey, my dear fellow, I've been wondering if I could interest you in a small business proposition.
1: Well, so long as it involves a maximum of profit with a minimum of risk, the answer is yes.
2: Well, it'll be profitable enough, I assure you. As for the risk, well, that's up to yourself.
1: I'm all ears.
2: With a certain reluctance, I confess, I should be returning to England next week. As soon as the right opportunity presents itself, I propose to visit a place called Bardsley Hall, Wilts.
1: Wilts?
2: Oh, Wiltshire, my dear fellow, the county. Bardsley Hall is one of the showcases there on the country seat of Lord Brixton.
1: This visit will be during his lordship's absence, of course.
2: Well, naturally. It would be most embarrassing if we were to meet.
1: Yes,
2: he has several Hepplewhite and Adam pieces that I find quite irresistible. Not to mention a modest collection of Chelsea and Beau Porcelain, some fine examples of Waterford glass, and, this is where you come in, Harry.
1: No?
2: An extraordinarily fine painting by the 17th century Dutch master, Vermeer van Delft. No doubt you're on familiar terms with Vermeer's Lady of the Virginals in our National Gallery.
1: Oh, I've been on familiar terms with many ladies, but I can't say I remember her in particular. However, carry on, old man. Don't let me stop the fine flow of your eloquence.
2: Well, I need hardly tell you that the disposal of the objet that came into my possession presents almost as many problems as the requisition, and needs to be as carefully planned.
1: Yes, I guess that's so, well.
2: Fortunately, the Hepplewhite and Adam, the Chelsea and Beau, and Waterford present no great difficulties. My clientele includes a number of gentlemen who are all is eager to add to their collections at a reasonable price. However, the Vermeer is, as one might say, a rather different kettle of fish.
1: So how's that?
2: Well, for one thing, it's rather too easily recognizable for an English collector to dare hang without risking the danger of having to answer awkward questions.
1: Oh.
2: And for another, the present-day price of a Vermeer is, I'm afraid, rather beyond the purse of most of my impoverished fellow countrymen.
1: Oh, I see.
2: It occurs to me, Harry, that with a little preliminary organization, you might possibly be able to find a market for it in America.
1: Well, I do have a few connections back home.
2: Precisely. So, if you're interested...
1: Tell me, old man, what would be a fair price for a Vermeer?
2: In your currency, $100,000?
1: Oh, that's real money. And my cut of this $100,000, old man?
2: Well, the normal agent's fee in transactions involving rare works of art varies from 20% to 33%.
1: In that case, I'll settle for 50.
2: I had proposed to suggest 40.
1: I shouldn't if I were you, old man. Of course, you really want me in on this deal.
2: Very well, 50 it is. You'll start things moving from your end at once.
1: Sure, and you?
2: Oh, I shall, as I say, forego the pleasures of this idyllic spot and return to London next week. I shall make the requisite inquiries regarding his lordship's movements, and when the appropriate moment arrives, you will receive a wire from me saying simply, Roger.
1: Roger. And then?
2: Well, as soon as possible, you will go to Nice and catch the first available plane for London. By the time you arrive, the Vermeer will be in my possession. You will collect it at this address. I'll write it down for you, shall I?
1: Yes. Yeah. Well, me.
2: There you are.
1: 12A, Allgate Grove, EC3. That'd be somewhere in the East End, wouldn't it?
2: Exactly. Not the most salubrious neighborhood, I must admit, but one that I find extremely convenient at times.
1: Selling old masters is not exactly, as the English would say, my cup of tea. But they don't call me Harry Resourceful Lime for nothing. And as it turned out, I didn't even have to contact my American connections at all. A couple of days after Horace left for England, I got talking to a guy named Joseph J. Hoffman, who turned out to be an oil millionaire from Omaha and who was traveling to give himself a bit of culture. All I had to do was mention the name of Vermeer, and nature did the rest.
3: Do I understand you to say, Mr. Lime, that you've got a real, genuine, dyed-in-the-wool Vermeer for sale?
1: Well, I haven't quite got it yet, but...
3: But you can get it?
1: I think so, yes.
3: Right, name your price.
1: Well, they don't come cheap, you know,
3: And what?
1: Well, $150,000.
3: Sold? When can I take delivery?
1: Well, not so fast, Mr. Huffman. You're not buying a pair of socks in a 5- and 10-cent store, you know.
3: Oh, I don't quite get you.
1: Well, we've agreed on a price, certainly, but this may take a lot of delicate negotiation. You realize, of course, there are certain unusual features about it.
3: How do you mean?
1: Well, for instance, the picture's likely to be, shall we say, a trifle warm.
3: I don't care if it's white hot. My partner, Junior Sage Oppenheimer Jr., got himself a Rembrandt last time he was over here, and my wife's millions have been green with envy ever since. So you get me that Vermeer, Mr. Lyman, and I'll pay the price you name and ask no questions.
1: Right, sir. So long as you know exactly where we stand. I'm expecting word from my colleague in England any day now, and as soon as the okay comes through, I'll be flying to London. I suggest you follow immediately, and when I have the picture, I'll deliver it to you. We'll close the deal. Fair enough?
3: Sure. That's okay by me.
1: A few evenings later, Horace's wire came through. Roger. I passed the word on to Joseph J., and the following night I was in London. I decided I wouldn't mention the extra $50,000 to Horace. After all, what you don't know you're entitled to, you never miss. I booked in at the Ritz-Aston, and after dinner, I made my way out to the East End. Dalgate Grove is a sinister little side street in the heart of a slum, and 12A wasn't exactly what you'd call a palace. However, I knocked, and after a while, the door opened a few inches, and a little cockney guy stuck his nose out.
4: Yeah? What you want, chum?
1: Well, I'm looking for a Mr. Windermere.
4: An edge here.
1: Well, he told me to come to this address.
4: Oh, he did he? What's your name?
1: Harry Lyme.
4: Oh, well, why didn't you say so at first? Come right in, Mr. Lyme.
1: Thanks. You must be Jerry, aren't you?
4: In person. Well, we're getting to a parlor, shall we?
1: All right.
4: Nothing fancy, but we can have a bit of nicer there in private as much.
1: Lead the way, old man. Lead the way.
4: Get to this door.
1: All right.
4: Make yourself at home, Mr. Lyme. Sit down and rest your plates of meat.
1: Thanks. When will I be able to see Mr. Windermere?
4: You mean to say you ain't heard about him yet?
1: Why, no. Is something the matter?
4: Something's the matter, all right. He's gone and right about snuffed it.
1: Snuffed it?
4: Turn up his toes. Kick the person back.
1: You mean he's dead?
4: Well, ain't that what I'm trying to tell you?
1: But how did it happen?
4: Oh, it was the old butcher's block.
1: What?
4: Always been a bit dicky, you know. Just suddenly gave up.
1: Butcher's block?
4: Clock. Ticker.
1: Oh, you mean he had a heart attack?
4: Couldn't put him much plainer, could I?
1: So what did this happen? Well, yesterday I had a telegram from him.
4: Well, that's when it happened. Yesterday. Oh. Last night, to be exact. It was all sort of a sudden, as you might say. See, Mr. Windermere and me had gone out for a bit of a run in the country.
1: Sir Bardsley Hall,
4: yeah,
1: Wilson.
4: Yeah, well, we picked up a few odds and ends there, see? A few bits of old furniture and
1: the picture
4: on and so on, and pretty junky stuff.
1: Was there a picture among the things that you
4: picked
1: up?
4: Yeah, a big one and a gold frame.
1: Oh.
4: As the hills it looked. Some lovely fancy dress sitting in a room with a big map on the wall and one of them round globe things.
1: Was a,
4: you know, sort of picture.
1: Map and a globe,
4: and yes. A few bucks. That's right. I don't think my other governor bothered with it, honest, I can't. Anyway, we was coming home, see?
1: With the stuff,
4: yeah,
1: in the...
4: With the stuff in the back of the van. Well, off we go with Mr. Windermere cracking jokes and chatting away 90 to the dozen and me only listening with half an ear, as you might say. Then all of a sudden I realised he ain't talking no more. I'll take a quick butcher's.
1: Butcher's?
4: Butcher's, look and look. Don't you understand English? Well, I'll take a look and... There he is, all huddled up in the Johnny Horner, in the corner.
1: Oh, yes, I see.
4: Well, I stopped the van to see what's wrong. He's just dead as a ruddy door there.
1: Poor old Horace.
4: Yeah.
1: Now,
4: he was took away first thing this morning by the undertaker.
1: Mm-hmm.
4: He's to be buried tomorrow. Oh, it's going to be a real slap-up funeral, I can tell you. Nothing
1: good.
4: But the best for the governor, that's what I'm saying.
1: All right, that's none of us do you credit. By the way, what happened to the picture?
4: Picture?
1: Yes.
4: Oh, you mean a picture.
1: Yes, the picture.
4: Yeah, well, as a matter of fact, I was a bit worried about that.
1: So was I, as a matter of fact.
4: Well, what with all them roses snooping around and so on, it might have been a bit dangerous, so I thought I'd better get rid of it, too sweet.
1: You don't need to... Jerry, you didn't destroy it.
4: Well, I was going to, and then I thought I could probably flog it for half a quid. Well, half a quid's half a quid these odd times, with super jacks and all, so I took it to a bloke named Angus McFarlane, what has a junk shop down the street. Hey, Bob, that's all he'd give me.
1: You mean you sold it?
4: Yeah. Hey, flippin' ready, Bob.
1: Well, where does this Mr. McFarlane have his shop?
4: Oh, Turnpike Road, just up the high street.
1: Well, is he likely to be on the premises now?
4: No,
1: or
4: it's just a lock-up shop. I don't know where he lives. Why, what's the trouble?
1: Well, I just thought I might buy it back if he still has it.
4: Well, I could think of a lot of better things myself, but well, if it's the picture you want, I'll find it at Angus McFarlane's.
1: Okay, Jim. But Jerry, it seems, had underestimated the business acumen of Mr. McFarlane. I was at his shop bright early next morning, but when I mentioned the picture, he shook his head.
5: Aye, sir. I mean the picture you mean, Oddie. It's no longer here with me.
1: Who did you sell it to?
5: A dealer from somewhere in Fulham. He was seeking for old frames, he said. And he bought all I had in the shop.
1: Well, what was his name?
5: Oh, I didn't ken that. He paid me cash, though. I didn't ask.
1: Do you know whereabouts in Fulham he has his shop?
5: I didn't ken that neither.
1: Well, can you tell me anything about him at all that might help me to find him?
5: Oh, I mean, he had an accent. Aye, he had an accent, all right. But as to whether it was a Welsh or what it was, I no like to commit myself. I'm afraid I've forgotten.
1: Would this £5 note help you to remember, Mr. McFarlane?
5: It'd be a great help.
1: All right, let's start remembering.
5: Well, as I recall the man, he was tall and thin and clean-shaved.
1: Well, go on. What about his accent?
5: Accent? Was it something about an accent?
1: Okay.
6: Here's another five.
1: Oh, give, Mr. McFarlane, give.
4: Ah, why, of course. Eric Colvinu, he was Irish.
1: Is that straight?
4: Would you doubt the word of a McFarlane, sir? I'm telling you, he was Irish as Paddy's pigs.
1: I was too late to do anything more that evening, so I went back to my hotel and spent the rest of the night cursing the perfidy of Mr. Angus McFarlane. Next morning, a waiter brought up my breakfast, and as I was coping with toast and English marmalade, I switched on the bedside radio. It was right in the middle of the morning news session.
7: By 1/4 ounce per person per week. The police last night recovered from premises in Reading a quantity of antique furniture, porcelain and glass, which had disappeared two nights previously from Bardsley Hall, Wiltshire, during the absence of the owner, Lord Rexton. A man has been detained. It is understood that a valuable painting by the Dutch master, Jan Vermeer van Delft, is still missing. And the police...
1: Well, I didn't need anyone to tell me what that meant. I had to find that picture and find it fast, or else I might as well say a fond goodbye to Joseph J. Hoffman and his beautiful $150,000.

0: And now Orson Welles, as Harry Lime, the third man, continues today's story, The Elusive Vermeer.
1: For half a day, I combed the main streets and back alleys of Fulham. By noon, I figured there couldn't possibly be another junk shop within 2 miles that I hadn't already been into. Then suddenly, in a dirty little side street, I found myself outside a dirty little shop, compared with which Mr. McFarlane's dump looked like something out of Bond Street. What excited me was half a dozen soot-covered old pictures in the window. I pushed open the door and entered.
2: At the top of the morning to you, sir.
1: He was tall and thin and clean-shaven, and there was no mistaking that accent. Do you happen to be the gentleman who bought a number of old pictures from a dealer in Aldgate a day or so ago?
2: Sure, that's me. From old Angus McFarlane, you mean?
1: That's right. And you know Mr. McFarlane?
2: Yes, we've known each other these last 15 years. Was it Cratchit Bryan himself, that's me, sir, that had the next door to him in the old Caledonian market?
1: Skip it. Thank heaven I found you, Mr. Byrne. I'm trying to trace one of those pictures. It was sold to McFarlane by mistake.
2: You mean to say it's a valuable picture?
1: Well, not intrinsically so, but it belonged to my grandmother, and so for me, at any rate, it has a strong sentimental value, if you know what I mean.
2: Sure, I understand perfectly.
1: So if you still have it, I'll be glad to buy it back at a fair profit to yourself, of course.
2: There's an idea I've already sold one or two, but let's hope it's still here. Come this way, sir. This is the lot I was asked to buy from McFarlane, the robber. Here they are.
1: There were 15 or 20 pictures, most of them corneal reproductions like The Monarch of the Glen, Psyche at the Well, and Carter's Saturday Night. What originals there were looked to me even cornier still. I went through the lot 3 times. But there was nothing remotely like a Vermeer.
2: You're sure you aren't in here, sir?
1: Oh, that's quite sure. We searched the joint from floor to ceiling. He was right, of course. Simply wasn't there. You say you've sold one or two pictures.
2: Yeah, that's right, sir.
1: Well, who to? Do you know the names of the buyers?
2: Well, he was a gent come in and bought one of them, sir. An arty sort of a gent with sandals and a big black beard. He was looking for a frame for one of his own masterpieces, he said. And then there was Mrs. Huggett.
1: Mrs. Huggett?
2: Yeah, that's right, sir. Lives over the river at Putney. She's after buying a couple of pictures as presents for her married daughter, sir.
1: Could this one I'm after possibly have been one of them?
2: Sure, I don't know why not, sir. There was what I recall of some Highland cattle. Ugly beasts they were, too, but a fine picture. Would that be it, sir?
1: No.
2: And the other, let me think. Oh, sure, of course, I remember the other one was in an old-fashioned dress, standing in a room.
1: With a map on the wall?
2: Is that right, sir? There was a map.
1: And a globe? You know, a globe of the world?
2: Sure, there was a globe, too, on it, sir. I remember it well. Is that the picture, that one?
1: I believe so. Yes, I believe so. Whereabouts in Putney does this Mrs. Huggett live?
2: Where's further Putney, I'm afraid I can't tell you.
1: You don't know?
2: No, sir, except it's somewhere up by the top of the hill, I believe.
1: Okay, that's something to go on anyway. Thank you, Mr. Byrne. This is for your trouble.
2: Oh, thank you, sir. No trouble at all, sir. Thank you indeed.
1: Mrs. Huggett, Putney Hill. The scent was getting warmer. I hurried back to the main street looking for a cab to take me to Putney Bridge, and then, as I rounded a corner, I bumped into a man, a big, solid, very English-looking man.
3: Why, hello, Mr. Lyme. Fancy bumping into you in Fulham, of all places.
1: Hello.
3: You don't remember me?
1: I can't recall your face offhand, but your feet are familiar.
3: Oh, I see what you mean. Yours would be flat, too, if you pounded a beat for 10 years.
1: Oh, of course. I remember now. Yes, Inspector James.
3: That's right.
1: Nice to have met you again, Inspector James. So long.
3: What's the hurry, Mr. Lyme?
1: I have a little business to attend to, Inspector James. I'm just...
3: But we meet so rarely. In fact, I didn't even know you were back in England till yesterday.
1: Yesterday?
3: Yes. I happened to notice you once or twice. You appeared to be doing a round at the junk shop.
1: Oh, yes. Well, you see, as a matter of fact...
3: Don't tell me you're on the trail of the missing Vermeer, Mr. Lyme.
1: The missing Vermeer?
3: Haven't you heard about it? It was stolen from Lord Rexton.
1: Oh, no, I can't say I have. As a matter of fact, I've been trying to match an old Georgian decanter to make a pair for a friend of mine back home in the States.
3: Any luck?
1: No, not so far.
3: I'm afraid things like that aren't as easy to come by these days. The antique market isn't what it was. It's all these rich Americans, you know.
1: Yeah.
3: Sorry, no personal reflection.
1: Yes, I know. You couldn't have met me when you said rich.
3: Anyway, Mr. Lyme, If you intend continuing with your search, you might at the same time keep an eye open for this Vermeer. Our information is that it's found its way into a junk shop somewhere in this area.
1: Oh, well, I'll certainly look for it, of course, but I'm no authority on painting. I wouldn't know a Vermeer if it crept up and bit me.
3: You're far too modest, I'm sure. If, as I say, you do happen to find it by any remote chance, I'd be grateful if you'd get in touch with me at the yard.
1: Oh, sure, sure. Depend on that, Inspector.
3: Thank you, Mr. Lyne. Good day.
1: Goodbye. Thank you, James. Hey, taxi! Taxi! I had to get that picture, and I had to get it fast. And once I got it, I'd have to get rid of it even quicker still. Well, I found Mrs. Huggett after some trouble, and I learned from her that she'd given them to her married daughter who lived at 216 Colchester Street, Pimlico. Well, I was hot on the scent now. If I'd been a bloodhound, I'd have barked or bayed or whatever it is they do. Anyway, I found 216 Colchester Street with no very great trouble, and from the way Marlene had greeted me and showed me in, I guess Mama had already been on the phone to some purpose. Well, the first thing I spotted when I walked into the parlor was the Vermeer. Yes. There it was, in all its glory, hanging over the mantelpiece. It was all I could do to stop from shouting for joy. But if I imagined Marlena was going to be an easy nut to crack, I had another guess coming. It was obvious those telephone wires had been running red hot.
4: Marlena told you Mother hasn't wasted your time standing here, you know. I don't really know if I want to sell.
1: Yeah, but surely, Mrs. Smithers...
4: Well, after all, there's William to consider.
1: William?
4: My husband. Well, I wouldn't like to do anything without consulting him. Well, I mean to say the picture's as much his as mine.
1: £50,
4: How? Oh, I couldn't possibly dream of letting her go for that. William would be furious. I'm not sure.
1: 20. Okay, 25. Come on, Mrs. Smithers. £25. That's a lot of money for a picture like that. Look at it yourself. It's as old as the hills. The way the paint's cracking and how the color's faded. It probably won't be fit for anything but a scrap heap in another couple of years.
4: You seem keen enough to get old, is it?
1: Well, I explained that to your mother. It has a sentimental value for me, Mrs.
4: Well, so that's great.
1: How come?
4: Well, you forget what's given to me. After all, a present is a present. It's not the sort of thing one should sell. Well, besides, it looks real nice up there over the mantel. Yeah. I'll be glad to see it go.
1: £30. £50 for that old daub, ridiculous.
4: Well, take it and leave it.
1: You drive a hard bargain, Mrs. Smithers, but okay. Here's your 50.
4: Oh, thanks very much, I'm sure.
1: Mine. It was mine at last. I could hardly believe my good fortune. With a Vermeer tucked under my arm, I hurried back to the Ritz. All I had to do now was contact Joseph J., get rid of the picture, and collect my dollars, 150,000 of them, and every cent for Harry Lyme. I phoned Hoffman's Hotel, and to my delight and relief, I heard his voice at the other end.
5: Joseph J. Hoffman speaking. Who is this?
1: Hey, it's me, J.J., Harry Lyme.
5: Well, say, how are you? It's swell to hear your voice.
1: Ah, you don't know how swell it is to hear yours.
5: How's that little business we discussed coming along?
1: Well, that's why I'm calling you, to tell you I've got the goods.
5: No kidding.
1: No kidding, right here.
5: Fine. Bring it round to my hotel.
1: No?
5: Sure, right now.
1: Do you have the money, J.J.?
5: Yes, sir, $150,000. Boy, I can hardly wait to get my peepers on that picture. You won't be long, will you?
1: Expect me in 5 minutes. $150,000, enough to keep me in the luxury to which I become accustomed for, well, for a month or two anyway. It seemed too easy.
0: Harry Lyme returns in just a moment.

0: And now, Harry Lime.
1: As I came out of the Ritz Astor, the picture under my arm, and the porter signaled a cab for me, from the corner of my eye, I caught sight of a familiar pair of feet coming towards me, Inspector James of Scotland Yard. I shot a quick glance to the other side, two more sets of feet, just as big and just as flat, also coming my way. Didn't have a chance in a million. I knew it. I did some split-second thinking.
2: Taxi, sir?
1: Yes, please.
2: What's your sir?
1: Scotland Yard.
2: What? Did you say Scotland Yard, Mr.
1: Lloyd? That's right. Why, hello, Inspector. Where did you spring from? Talk about coincidences. I was just on my way to see you, Inspector James.
2: Really?
1: Why? You'd never believe it, but you know that picture you were talking about today, that Vermeer?
2: Vermeer, Mr. Lloyd. Vermeer is a thin car.
1: Yes, Vermeer. Well, hold on to your hat, old man, but I think I found it.
2: You do?
1: Yes, I've got it right here.
2: And you were on your way to deliver it to me?
1: Yes, that's correct, Inspector James.
2: Splendid. A most public-spirited action,
1: oh,
2: Mr. Lyon.
1: Thank you.
2: I'll take it down. Save you the trouble, if you like.
1: Certainly. Here you are.
2: Thanks. I suppose it must be quite a relief to get rid of it.
1: Oh, sure, yes.
2: You know, of course, there'll be a reward for this from the insurance underwriters.
1: A reward? Oh, I didn't know that.
2: Quite generous one, in fact. £500.
1: How does that work out in dollars, Inspector James?
2: About 1,400, I believe.
1: But
2: not as much as, say, 150,000, of course. Still, quite a lot of money, eh?
1: Yes, quite a lot of money.
2: And tax-free, too.
1: Tax-free.
2: No wonder you're known at the Yard as Lucky Harry Lyme.
1: No wonder.

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2: 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Much milder, with an extraordinarily good taste.
3: Dragnet, the documented drama of an actual crime. For the next 30 minutes, in cooperation with the Los Angeles Police Department, you will travel step by step on the side of the law through an actual case transcribed from official police files. From beginning to end, from crime to punishment, Dragnet is the story of your police force in action.
4: It was Wednesday, February 12th. It was cold in Los Angeles. We were working the day watch out of bunco detail. My partner's Frank Smith. The boss is Captain Steed. My name's Friday. We were at the Armstrong Thomas Department Store cafeteria, and it was 3:14 p.m. when I got back to the table.

0: A bunco detail. My partner's Frank Smith. The boss is Captain Steve. My name's Friday. We were at the Armstrong Thomas Department Store cafeteria, and it was 3:14 p.m. when I got back to the table.
1: Here, Joe. Let me give you a hand.
0: Oh, thanks.
1: Here you are, Miss Terrence.
2: Thank you.
0: I wonder if you'd tell us what this is all about now, ma'am.
2: Surely. Sorry you had to wait, but I thought it might be better if we talked up here.
0: Yes, ma'am.
2: Would you pass the sugar, please?
1: Oh, yes, ma'am. Here you are.
2: Well, it's not a pretty thing. I don't know how I could have been so foolish. But I guess when you get to be my age and you haven't got anything, almost any attention makes you forget.
0: Yes, ma'am. How'd you first meet this man, Benton?
2: I saw him first at a musicale. I met him very briefly that night. He called me the next day, said that he wanted to see me again. Well, I told him that I didn't think it'd be proper, but he insisted, so that night we had dinner together. He seemed so nice, I still can't believe it.
0: Yes, ma'am.
2: Such a wonderful time. I didn't think anybody could be so happy. We ate at a wonderful little place down at the beach. Then we went for a long drive and listened to the music on the radio. Just beautiful. The way the ocean looked, all moonlight and all.
0: Mm-hmm. When'd you see him again, ma'am?
2: Not until he left. He'd call a couple of times a day. It got a little embarrassing. The girls at the store here got to kidding me about it, but I didn't care. Then he told me he wanted to marry me. I couldn't believe it. So wonderful.
0: Yes, ma'am.
2: Then one day he told me that he was going to have to take a business trip up north.
0: When was that, do you remember, ma'am?
2: I guess it was about 3 weeks ago, something like that.
0: Mm-hmm. Go ahead, please.
2: Well, he left. I went down to the station and saw him off. He kissed me and said that when he got back, we'd be married. We were going over to Las Vegas on our honeymoon. Wonderful plan. Wonderful. And then I heard from him, and he got to San Francisco. He called me from the hotel and said that he'd lost his wallet on the train. He told me he'd lost everything. All his money, identification, everything.
0: Mm-hmm.
2: That's when he asked me for the $100. I didn't think that anything was wrong, so I sent it to him.
0: Where'd you send it, ma'am?
2: To his hotel.
1: Did you hear from him at all after that, ma'am?
2: Not a word. At first, I thought that maybe he was just busy. I did think it was kind of funny that he wouldn't say something about getting the money I sent, but not a word. Then I got worried.
0: Yes, ma'am, I understand.
2: Finally, I called the hotel, and they told me that he'd checked out. I figured that maybe he was back in town and wanted to surprise me. So I called his apartment. The landlady told me that he had left a couple of weeks before, that he didn't leave any forwarding address.
0: Yes, ma'am.
2: I didn't know what to think. I didn't want to believe that he'd just use me, but there didn't seem to be anything else to think.
0: Yes, ma'am.
2: Then, of course, it was only $100. Seems that if he'd wanted to rob me, he could have asked for more. I still don't believe it, even when I know it's true.
0: Yes, ma'am. Now, I wonder if you could give us a description of the man.
2: Yes, I can do that. Let's see. He was tall.
1: About how tall, ma'am?
2: Over 6 feet, maybe 6'2". He had blonde hair,
0: mm-hmm.
2: Kind of wavy.
1: About how much would you say he weighed, Miss Terrence?
2: I'd just be guessing, but I'd say about 190 or so.
0: Let's see. I wonder if you'd be kind enough to come down to the city hall and look at some pictures for us.
2: You think you might have one of them?
0: It's possible, ma'am. Maybe it'd make you feel a little better to know that you're not the only woman that this Benton has taken. There have been quite a few.
2: I guess I knew that. Even if I didn't want to believe it, I guess I knew it was just a confidence game. Such a cruel thing, though, to use a person's loneliness to rob them.
0: Yes, ma'am, it is.
2: When you get along in years and you haven't got anything to hold on to, little attention and affection makes you forget everything else. Nothing else seems to matter.
0: Yes, ma'am. I guess that's the way they figure it. Frank and I had been looking for Jonathan Benton for the past year. During that time, he'd taken approximately $37,000 from women in the Los Angeles area. His method of operation was to answer the ads in the personal columns of the daily papers. He'd give the woman a whirlwind courtship, then under the pretext of

0: clean up some business before marriage, he'd leave town. He'd call the next day and give them the story about losing his wallet and identification. He'd ask them for $100. This in itself was to throw off the suspicions of the victim. In the event that they suspected that they were being taken in a racket, $100 was small enough so that their fear would answer about 20 to 30 of these ads at a time. And the request for money would hit all of the suspects at once. We'd had several complaints lately, and there was no way of knowing how many women were being taken and were too embarrassed to report it to the authorities. 4:30 p.m. We drove Miss Terrence back to the city hall and had her check the mug books. She was unable to give us an identification, however. Another month passed. During that time, we received 14 more complaints. In all instances, the description of the suspect matched that of Jonathan Benton. All available sources of information were checked. Bulletins had been gotten out carrying his description and the name he used. No result. On Wednesday, March 25th, we got a call that a man answering Benton's description had placed an ad in the personal columns of one of the daily papers. He'd used the name of Thomas Conan. The clerk at the ad counter gave us his address, and at 5:32 p.m., Frank and I went out to talk to him.
1: Yeah?
0: You Thomas Conan?
1: Yeah, that's right. What can I do for you?
0: Police officers would like to talk to you.
1: Oh, sure, come on in. Always glad to talk to the law.
0: This is my partner, Frank Smith.
1: How do you do, Mr. Smith?
2: How do you do?
1: If you boys will come on in, I'll shut the door.
0: Thank you.
1: And now, what's this all about?
2: Well, sir, did you put this ad in the paper?
1: Now, let me see. Texas cowman desires to meet petite young lady, object companionship. Spelled everything right, did. Yes, sir, that's mine. I wrote it all myself.
0: How long have you been in Los Angeles?
1: Well, now, let's see. Got in on the bus last Tuesday. That'd make a week and a day.
2: Uh-huh. What brings you out here?
1: Well, I guess you could say it's kind of a business trip. Got a little tired of the same faces back home, so I thought I'd just see what the rest of the country looked like. What little is of it. I'm from Texas, you know. Amarillo. Yeah. What's all this about, anyway? Some law I broke?
0: No, it's about that ad.
1: Oh, you found out, huh?
2: Beg pardon?
1: Oh, you found out about me saying I was a cattleman. That's it, ain't it?
0: What do you mean?
1: Well, now, I didn't mean the harm. I do have a couple milk cows on the place. A Holstein and a Guernsey. They're real nice, too. It's just that I was so darn lonesome, and I kind of thought this might be a way to meet some nice gal. I didn't mean the harm. You can see that, can't you?
2: Yes, sir, I guess so. Wonder if you'd mind taking a ride with us, sir?
1: Well, I should say not. Always happy to go along with the law. Where do you figure to go to?
0: We'd like you to meet somebody.
1: Well, now that's right nice of you. Got some gal you'd like me to meet, huh?
2: Well, it's not exactly that, sir.
1: Well, it don't matter none. I got nothing to do anyhow. Just sitting here wondering if I get any replies for the ad.
0: All right, sir. If you wouldn't mind, let's go.
1: Not at all. I'll get my hat. Don't hardly feel conspicuous in this hat at all.
0: Is that right?
1: Yep. Kind of thought people might make something of it, but they hardly even notice it. Had two little kids come up today ask for my autograph. Guess they figured I was a movie star. Made me feel real good, too. Then I wrote my name for them. They didn't know who I was. But that didn't make no mind to them. They just thanked me and went on about the business. Right nice little folks they were.
0: Yeah. Well, let's go.
1: Sure. Real nice people here in L.A. Real nice. Haven't met a bad one yet.
0: Well, you haven't been here long. We got them. 5:40 p.m. We drove Thomas Conant downtown and had a car go out and pick up Miss Terrence. While we talked to Conant in the interrogation room, she walked by the open door and looked in at the suspect. She told us that he was not the man who victimized her. She was returned to her home, and after Conant had been checked through R&I, he was released. The next morning, Frank and I ran down a tip from an informant, but it led us nowhere. 10:18 a.m., we checked back into the office.
2: You get the latest bulletin from San Francisco, Joe?
0: Yeah, I looked it over this morning. They checked out the hotel Benton was staying at. He checked out of there. They haven't seen him since.
2: Well, that means he's probably back here in town, huh?
0: Well, if he is, we should start hearing about him again pretty soon. I'll get it. Funko Friday. Who? Oh, yes, ma'am. Yes, Miss Terrence, I remember. Yes, now, where was that? Would you give me that again? Yes, ma'am. 48 Vine. Uh-huh. Yes, that's right, ma'am. We'll get in touch with you. Bye. Thank you very much. Bye.
2: Grace Terrence?
0: Yeah, she just saw Benton.
2: Where?
0: Went into an apartment out on Vine Street. Oh. 10:41 a.m. Frank and I got to the apartment house on Vine Street. We talked to the landlord, and he told us that a man answering the suspect's description was registered in apartment 4B. He was registered under the name Jonathan Benson. He told us that this Benson... Just moved in and paid his first month's rent in advance. He'd said that he was just going to be in town for a short time and that in the event that he moved out before his month was up, he expected no refund. Frank and I went up to the fourth floor and knocked on the door.
2: Yeah?
0: You Jonathan Benson?
2: Who are you?
0: Police officers want to talk to you.
2: What about?
3: Might be better if we talked inside.
2: Maybe I don't want you in my...
0: All right, now, mister, you get your hat. We want to talk to you downtown.
2: What for?
3: Come on, get your hat.
2: Just a minute. I think maybe there's been some kind of mistake here. Just tell me exactly what it is you're looking for. I'm sure we can work
0: Come on, mister. Quit stalling. Get your hat, will you?
2: Come on in. I'll get my hat.
3: I'll get it for you. In this closet?
2: Yeah, the gray one. You sure you got the right man?
0: Looks that way.
2: Mm-hmm. No way to work this out.
0: What do you mean by that?
2: Well, I don't even know why you want me to go with you. Seems you could fill me in on that.
3: Got some people we'd like to have you meet.
0: Who? You'll see when we get there.
3: Here's your hat. Come on, let's go.
2: This guy sure think you're the Gestapo, coming in here dragging a private citizen out of his house.
0: If you haven't done anything wrong, you got nothing to worry about then, have you?
2: That's not the point. I don't like it. Coming in here and taking me downtown so a lot of stupid old broads can look at me.
3: Who said we wanted women to look at you?
2: You did.
0: No, we said we wanted you to meet some people.
2: Must have misunderstood, huh?
0: Yeah, I guess you did.
2: No way we can work this out, huh?
0: There's no way. Now, come on.
2: Oh, just a minute. I want to be sure I got my key. I don't want to be locked out.
0: Don't worry about it.
2: What do you mean?
0: You might not be coming back. Frank and I took Jonathan Benson downtown. We ran him through R&I, but we got no identification. His fingerprints were rolled and checked, but they didn't make him. Miss Terrence was called and asked to come down to the city hall to try to identify the suspect. 2:30 p.m., we took him to the interrogation room.
3: You ever use the name Benton?
2: No.
3: You sure?
2: Yeah.
0: You ever use any other alias?
2: Why should I?
0: You tell us.
2: Now, look, why don't you come off it? Tell me what this is all about.
0: You told us you just got into town, is that right?
2: Yeah, I've been here about a week.
3: Where'd you come from?
2: Up north.
0: Where up north?
2: San Francisco.
0: You live up there, do you?
2: Most of the time, yeah.
3: Most of the time? What's that mean?
2: Just that. Most of the time, I live in San Francisco. That hard for you guys to understand?
0: What line of work you in?
2: I'm a salesman.
3: Yeah, what do you sell?
2: Whatever people want to buy.
0: What are you selling now?
2: Nothing right now. That's why I'm here. I'm looking for a deal.
3: You know a woman named Terrence, Grace Terrence?
2: I don't think so. Mike, why?
0: We'd like to know.
2: Hey, maybe I'm wrong about all of this, but it seems to me that I had to be booked, that you had to let me go. They changed that law?
0: No, that law's still good.
2: Then let's stop horsing around. I got a lot of things I want to do. Fill me in on this and then let me out of here.
0: All right. There's been a confidence man working in the L.A. area. Been taking money from women. Gives them a big pitch about wanting to marry him, and then he hits them up for $100 and leaves them.
2: Sounds like a good racket.
0: He's taking a lot of money from people who haven't got it to spare.
2: Offhand, I'd say that's their tough luck.
0: Offhand, we'd say you're wrong.
2: Where you look at it. Where do I fit into this little fantasy?
3: You look good for the guy who's been pulling the deal.
2: Me?
3: That's right.
2: You guys are flipping.
0: Description matches.
2: So I look like another guy.
0: Everything else about you checks out.
2: So you figure you made me for the job, huh?
0: That's what we figure.
2: Which way's the gas chamber? Oh, come off it, fellas. You guys know you're trying to hang a bad rap on me. You know it, and so do I. Now, let's call the whole thing off. I can get out of here, and you can get to the peanut.
3: I'll get it.
4: Hello, Mr. Hello, Jonathan.
2: What?
4: Why'd you do it, Jonathan? Why? If you wanted the money, you could have asked for it. I'd have given it to you. You didn't have to lie about what you thought.
2: Place is full of Amalonis.
0: Is this the man, Miss Terrence?
4: Yes, Sergeant, that's him.
0: All right, how about it, Benson?
2: I don't know what she's talking about. What's this bit with that's him? Looney's jumping with
0: him. All right, now, Benson, I've had enough of that. Now, come off it. You've just been identified. We've got a lot more of them that we can have here. I think they'll identify you, too.
4: Why, John? Why?
2: Oh, get her out of here. One thing I can't stand is a woman bawling. Something comes along, you can't figure out right away they got a ball. Anything comes along, they got to cry. I'm sick of it.
0: All right, ma'am. Maybe it'd be better if you waited in our office.
4: Yes, Sergeant. Still don't know why he did it. Why he took this way to get the money.
2: I took this way because it was the easy way. You broads are all alike, every last one of you. Let me get a few things straight first. You say I took $100 from you, is that right?
4: Yes.
2: All right. I want you to think about this and think real careful. Didn't I say that I wanted to borrow the money? Isn't that what I said, borrow?
4: Yes, that's what you said.
2: Did I say that I'd pay the money back in any certain time?
4: I don't know.
2: Well, you think real good. You'll remember that I didn't. I just said that I'd pay you back. That's all. I didn't say when.
4: I guess I don't care.
2: There you are. Is it any crime to borrow money from a friend? I borrowed the money from her. I'll pay it back.
4: You said you wanted to marry me. You said you loved me.
2: Oh, come off it, Sarah. You got no beef. You got the soft light and the romantic music. You got it all. Look at you. Take a good look. Who'd want to marry you? Here, just a minute. Here.
5: Here's $100 I bought. I want to pay you back. I got $100 worth of laughs from you. Not much easy. Here's your dough. Now go home and have a good cry. I wouldn't marry you if you were the last woman on earth.
0: That's enough of that, Benson.
5: You're not just kidding. This old harpy with romantic ideas. What a laugh. She thinks anybody want to marry her, and she's a loony, too.
4: I didn't think anybody could be this mean. I didn't think anyone could be this cruel. I don't believe.
5: You got no choice. You knew it all along. Thanks for the laughs.
2: Come on, Miss Terrence, please.
5: Imagine that old bag really thinking I'd marry her.
0: Yeah.
5: Real laugh. Well, anyway, she got her dough back. I said I'd pay her back. I did. You check with the rest of them. I'll tell you the same thing. I borrowed the money, that's all. I can't help it if they thought something else. I can't help it, Connor. Come on, let's get this over with. I want to get out of here.
0: Yeah.
5: You look upset, Cobb. Don't be. It won't prove anything. That's the way
0: I got something for you, Benson.
5: Is that right?
0: Yeah. Someplace, sometime, you're going to make a mistake.
5: Is that right?
0: Yeah, and when you do, we're going to lean on you, and we're going to lean hard.
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0: We had 12 of the victims of the confidence man look at Benson. All of them gave a positive identification, but verified his story that he'd borrowed the money from them. 4:25 p.m., Frank and I got in touch with the district attorney's office and talked with them. What Benson had said was true. In borrowing the money, or in saying he was borrowing it, he'd committed no violation of the law. We had to release him from custody. A month passed. During that time, we'd heard nothing more from the suspect. He'd stopped working the Dodge in the Los Angeles area. We contacted the San Francisco authorities and informed them of what had happened. They said that they'd be on the lookout for Benson. During the next 2 weeks, Frank and I worked on a ring of bunco artists that were working the obituary columns. On June 16th, we got a call from Burglary Division that they'd gotten a report of a theft. In talking to the victim, they'd gotten the name Jack Bentley. They checked the files on him and found that it could be Jonathan Benson. The victim, a Miss Betty Lindsay, came to our office to talk to us.
7: I don't know why they thought that I should see you. It's just a plain theft.
0: The officers in Burglary said that they thought we might be interested in the thief, Miss Lindsay. I wonder if you'd tell us about him.
7: Lousy crumb. This guy's a real schnook. Schnook of the first water.
2: Yes, ma'am. What's his name, please?
7: He called himself Bentley, Jack Bentley. What a bum.
0: What did he look like, Miss Lindsay?
7: Tall and blonde. Kind of nice-looking guy if he went for the type. I did. Now I got trouble. Oh, what a no-good bum.
0: I wonder if you'd take a look at some of the pictures we've got here. See if he's in these.
7: Sure. I'd like to see you get him. Where are the pictures?
0: Frank, could you get him, please?
2: Yeah.
0: Where'd you meet this Bentley, do you remember?
7: Well, I'm sort of the hostess at a place downtown over on Fifth. Anyway, about 2 or 3 weeks ago, this schnook comes in, orders a couple of drinks, and he leaves. Next night, he's back again. Ooh, he was a cagey one. Didn't work too fast. Took about a week to make the pitch, then he asked me out for dinner. Well, always seemed kind of nice, so I told him I'd go.
2: Mm-hmm. Here are the pictures, ma'am.
0: If you just take a look through them and see if there's one of Bentley in there.
7: Sure. Let me see. No. Mm-mm. Nothing. Hey, this one's kind of cute. What's he wanted for?
0: Oh, he works the casualty racket.
7: What's that?
0: Gets the names of people that have died, tells their families if they ordered some stuff.
7: What kind of stuff?
0: Oh, pen and pencil sets, watches, cheap things. Charges a lot of money for them. Most of the people figure that it's one of the last things their loved ones wanted, so they pay the prices. The stuff's worthless.
7: Lousy racket. Such a nice-looking guy, too. So honest.
0: Yeah, well, that's why it works.
7: Yeah, I suppose so. Well, let me see. No, this one's not him. Hey, wait a minute.
0: Yeah.
7: That's him. Ooh, what a nudnik.
2: Ma'am?
7: A nudnik, a real bum. But that's him, I'm sure of it.
2: Benson.
0: Ma'am.
7: You mean you know this guy?
0: Yes, ma'am. What if you tell us exactly what happened?
7: Well, sure, like I was telling you, this guy... Benson?
0: Yes, ma'am, that's right. Jonathan Benson.
7: Yeah, well, anyway, he asked me out to dinner. I told him I'd go. It looked like he was pretty well fixed. I figured it wouldn't do no harm. Well, see, I don't get out till 12:30. There ain't many places, nice places, open after that. But I said, yeah, so he told me he'd pick me up. He got the club about 10 o'clock. Said that he'd gotten through with whatever it was he was doing, that he came by to see if he could use my apartment to freshen up a bit. Freshen up a bit. Boy, what a way to heist the place. Oh, what a bum.
0: Go ahead, ma'am.
7: Well, I gave him the key of the place. He said that he'd stop at a drugstore and pick up a razor, shave and wash his face, and then he'd be back to pick me up. The last I ever saw of him.
0: Mm-hmm.
7: Walked off with a fur coat I had. Paid for 3 years for that coat. Cost me $900. And he took a ring worth about 150. Diamond. Belonged to my mother. Sure hope you get him. Nail him good.
0: Yes, ma'am.
7: Ooh, what a nudnik.
0: We continued to question Betty Lindsay. She gave us the name of one of Benson's friends. We checked on him, and he gave us the name of a girl who knew the suspect. We talked to her, and she was able to give us Benson's address. It was a rooming house on Franklin Avenue in the Hollywood area. 6:47 p.m. Frank and I went up to his room.
5: Yeah, come on in. Should have kept my mouth shut. What do you guys want?
0: We want to talk to you downtown, Benson.
5: We aren't going to get on that merry-go-round again, are we? I'm getting tired of this whole deal. What are you guys trying to tire me this time?
3: We didn't have to do it, Benson. You took care of that yourself.
5: Is that right?
0: Yep, you made a mistake.
5: What is it this time? You figure I took some candy away from a blind newsboy?
0: All right, come on, Benson. Let's go.
5: You're going to arrest me this time, or am I going as a favor?
0: This time it's on us.
5: You mean we're playing for keeps now?
3: Yeah.
5: What's the charge?
3: Grand theft.
5: You kidding?
0: Nope.
5: I really believe you're serious.
0: That's right. You call it.
5: Well, this is going to be interesting. If you can't prove this, I'm going to own City Hall, and the first thing I'm going to do is fire you two. You know that, don't you?
0: Well, we'll take that chance.
5: All right, but don't say I didn't warn you. You know, someday I'm going to write a book. Call it Some of My Best Friends Are Cops.
0: Yeah, you do that.
5: I will.
0: You'll have the time. We took the suspect downtown. We talked to him for over an hour, but he'd admit nothing. Without being able to produce the stolen articles, the case would be difficult to prosecute. We had Benson take everything out of his pockets. Among his personal effects, we found a key to a locker in the subway terminal. Two men from Bunko Division took the key and went down to the terminal. They recovered a locked suitcase and brought it back to the squad room where we were questioning Benson.
3: How about it, Benson? This yours?
5: Never saw it before in my life.
0: It's locked. You got a key to this, Benson?
5: I told you it wasn't mine. What more can I say?
0: See those keys there, huh, Frank?
3: Yeah. Here.
5: I don't know what this is all going to prove. I told you the suitcase isn't mine.
0: Yeah, that figures. That's how come the keys fit, huh?
5: Cheap suitcase. A lot of the keys double.
0: Is that right?
5: Sure, lots of times I lost the key for one suitcase, used the key from another one to open it.
0: You ever find one of these in the case?
5: I never saw that fur coat in my life. Haven't got the slightest idea how it got there. I want to talk to a lawyer.
0: You're getting kind of jumpy, aren't you, Benson?
5: Sure, I don't mind admitting it. I told you I got no idea where that coat came from, but I know you guys aren't going to believe it. You're out to get me. You said so. You're going to try everything you can do with it.
0: You want to tell us about it now?
5: There's nothing to tell. I don't know nothing about it.
3: You don't ever give up, do you?
5: I don't know what you're talking about. I want to see a lawyer.
0: All right, we'll fix it so you can put that call in. We got the owner of this coat on the way down here. She's going to identify him, and that's all we need. Now, you just sit there and keep your mouth shut, will you?
3: I'll get it. Bunko, Smith. What's that? Oh, yeah, sure. Sure, I remember. You did, huh? Well, that's swell. Glad to hear it. Well, I wouldn't know. I'm not much of an authority, I guess. Her name's what? Yeah. It's a nice name. Well, I'll be glad to tell him. I'm sure he'll be pleased. Thanks very much for calling. When are you leaving? I see. Okay, thanks a lot. Bye.
0: Anything?
3: Yeah, it's that kid from Texas, you know, that Thomas Conant.
0: Oh, yeah. You mean the cattleman?
3: Yeah. Got an answer to his ad.
0: Is that right?
3: Yeah. Somebody called him up and said that he made a real good deal for himself, and he's shipping her back to Texas.
0: Well, you mean he found a girl?
3: No. Bought himself another Holstein.
6: The story you've just heard was true. The names were changed to protect the innocent.
8: On October 17th, trial was held in Department 87, Superior Court of the State of California, in and for the County of Los Angeles. In a moment, the results of that trial.
6: Now, here is our star, Jack Webb.
0: Thank you, George Fenneman. 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
8: Jonathan Arthur Benson, alias Jack Bentley, was tried and convicted of grand theft. He received sentence as prescribed by law. Grand theft is punishable by imprisonment in the state penitentiary for not less than 1 nor more than 10 years. You have just heard Dragnet, a series of authentic cases from official files. Technical advice comes from the Office of Chief of Police W.H. Parker, Los Angeles Police Department. Technical advisors, Captain Jack Donahoe, Sergeant Marty Wynn, Sergeant Vance Brasher. Heard tonight were Ben Alexander, Peggy Weber, Harry Bartell. Script by John Robinson. Music by Walter Schumann. Hal Gibney speaking.
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12: 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Dangerous Assignment, starring Brian Donlevy as Steve Mitchell.

0: Yeah, danger is my assignment. I get sent to a lot of places I can't even pronounce. They all spell the same thing, though, trouble. But when I walk into the commissioner's office, I don't realize this assignment is going to involve a dead correspondent, a Burmese girl, a trip through the jungle, and a fallen idol. Morning, Commissioner.
1: Steve. Last night, an American newspaper correspondent named Kent Jackson was murdered in Rangoon, Burma. Your plane leaves in an hour.
0: I'm flying clear to Burma because a correspondent gets himself killed?
1: Kent Jackson had been posing as a European political refugee. We think he'd been investigating some sort of political refugee racket.
0: Maybe he was getting too warm.
1: Looks that way. Now, we have one lead. A Burmese girl named Linya, who we think witnessed the killing.
0: Where is this Linya?
1: She's disappeared.
0: Oh, great.
1: Your first contact in Rangoon will be Chambers at our legation there. He'll fill you in on the background. Get over there, Steve. Find this girl, Linya, and solve Kent Jackson's murder. Well, that's it. You've got your assignment. Good luck.
2: Anybody who knows baseball is played with a bat knows Jackie Robinson is about the hottest thing in the game. And now, Jackie has turned actor to play himself in the Jackie Robinson story. It'll be turning up at your hometown theater soon, plan to take the kids. And by way of a short postscript to the movie, maybe you'd be interested in what Jackie told us about Wheaties. He says, a bowl of those crisp whole wheat flakes sure helps me get set for the day. Well, that's about it. I think you'll like the Jackie Robinson story, and I'm dead sure you'll like Wheaties, Breakfast of Champions. Try them both.
3: Now, here is Dangerous Assignment, starring Brian Donlevy in the role of Steve Mitchell, colorful, two-fisted government agent.
0: Sure, this is going to be real easy. All I have to do is find a missing girl named Linya in one of the wildest countries in the world. Then get her to put the finger on a killer who'll probably be trying to do likewise to me. It's Monday when I get to Rangoon. It's raining and hot. Chambers is waiting for me at his house.
4: Well, Mitchell, I was sitting right here reading the night of Jackson's murder when suddenly I heard shots out in the garden. This girl, Linya, ran in here screaming at me to save her. I ran out in the garden, got clipped on the head.
0: Oh, I wondered what the bandage was for.
4: When I came to, Linya was gone.
0: Look, did you know this girl, Linya, at all?
4: Oh, yes. She worked in a restaurant about half a mile from here. I used to drop in there frequently.
0: I don't get the connection between Linya and Jackson's murder.
4: When Linya was shot at in my garden, one of the bullets was embedded in the side of the house. The police dug it out and compared it with the bullet that killed Jackson 15 minutes earlier. The two slugs matched.
0: Oh, so Jackson's killer was after Linya, too. Well, there's my tie-in, all right. You know much about the deal Jackson was investigating?
4: Yes. Somebody here in Burma has been receiving political refugees from Europe for a price. Then, whoever it is contacts the European country involved and, for more dough, delivers the refugees back to them.
0: That sounds like a real sweet deal. Well, if I'm going to find this girl, Linya, I better start getting some leads about her. Let's see. You say she worked at a restaurant.
4: Yes, a French restaurant run by Papa Valdez. You'll find it down the street about half a mile.
0: Okay, I guess Papa Valdez is my next stop. Well, see you later, Chambers.
5: Sorry, monsieur, but I am closed for the night. I cannot serve you.
0: I didn't come here for food. I came for information. You, Papi Valdez?
5: Oui, monsieur.
0: I'd like to talk to you about one of your waitresses, a girl named Linya.
5: Linya?
6: This, Valdez.
0: Oh, I didn't see you over there.
6: If you wish to talk about Linya, you would talk to me.
0: Really? Who are you?
6: Lieutenant Ramat of the police. And you?
0: Steve Mitchell.
6: May I ask why you are interested in the girl, Linya?
0: You may ask, Lieutenant. Then I think these credentials of mine will answer your question.
6: I see. I will be happy to cooperate with you, Mr. Mitchell.
0: Thank you. Now, what can you tell me about the girl, Papa Valdez?
5: Oh, very little, monsieur. Linya, she was a good waitress and a very good girl. Oh,
0: where'd she live?
6: In a rooming house about a half hour's walk from this place. Here is the address.
0: Well, thank you, Lieutenant. Linya walked home every night, huh?
5: Yes, that is right, monsieur.
0: Well, then it seems logical that somewhere on her route she passed the spot of Jackson's killing and witnessed it.
6: I have investigated that. Linya could not possibly have arrived at the scene of the killing at the time when the killing took place. I walked off the distance myself. She could not have been closer than 3 blocks to it.
0: Well, then I don't get it. Why did the killer take off after her?
6: It is most puzzling.
0: It sure is. The only other answer is that Linya knows something that she doesn't realize she knows. That means I've got to find her before the killer does.
6: Rangoon is a large city, Mitchell.
0: Yeah, and we're not even sure she's still in Rangoon. Well, thanks for the information, gentlemen. I think I'll go over to Linya's rooming house and see what I can find out there.

0: Hey, wake up. 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
1: The return to reality is never as good as the dream.
0: Ah, save the philosophy. You run this rooming house?
1: Yes, it is so.
0: You got any idea where this girl Linya could be?
1: No, none at all.
0: Come on, Rip Van Winkle, pull yourself up off that desk.
1: What do you wish to know?
0: Do you know whether Linya had any relatives in this town, any place that she could have gone to hide?
1: She spoke of only one, a great uncle.
0: What's his name?
1: Dalai Singh is a priest.
0: Hmm. Where could I find this Dalai Singh?
1: Oh, Dalai Singh. Go outside and face to the west. You will see the temple.
0: Okay, thanks. Well, so long, dreamboat. I locate the native temple and go inside. The only light comes from a few scattered candles. There are life-sized idols sitting up on perches along the walls. Then I spot a light coming from a room in the back of the temple. I start toward it. Suddenly, there's a grating noise. I look up. One of the idols is toppling over right on top of me. I dive to one side as it falls, and it hits me a glancing blow on the shoulder that sends me falling on the floor. There's a rustle of drapes behind the idol and running steps. By the time I pull myself up off the floor, there's no one in sight. I go into the back room. A little old man with a face like a prune is sitting there, staring straight ahead. Excuse me, I'd like to talk to you. I said I'd like to talk to you. Look, would you mind focusing your eyes on me a minute?
2: I must apologize. I am withdrawn.
0: Hmm?
2: Yes, my son. What is it?
0: You're Dalai Singh?
2: That is my name.
0: And you're Linya's great-uncle?
2: That is the earthly relationship? Yes.
0: That was a pretty earthly reception you gave me a couple of minutes ago.
2: I do not understand.
0: That idol, the one that almost fell on me.
2: You must pardon me. I was so immersed in meditation, I heard nothing.
0: Oh? Well, I guess I wasn't that immersed because it sounded awfully noisy to me.
2: What do you wish of me?
0: I'm trying to find Linya.
2: For what purpose?
0: I want to find out what she knows about a killing that took place a few nights ago.
2: Is this your true purpose, my son?
0: That and protecting her from whoever's after it.
2: Come closer. Now, gaze into my eyes. No, do not blink. Gaze steadily.
0: Look, what are you trying to do? Hypnotize me?
2: But a little longer. So, there is honesty in your eyes. You have passed the first test.
0: Well, that's good to know. Now, can you tell me where Linya is?
2: Be in front of the Shui Dagon Pagoda in 1 hour.
0: Shui Dagon Pagoda? How do I go about finding it?
2: You cannot fail to see it. It looms over the entire city.
0: Okay, in 1 hour. Will Linya be there?
2: Everything will be accomplished. Depart in peace.
0: Dalai Singh was right. It isn't hard to spot the pagoda, even at night. It's up on a rise overlooking the city. On the way up there, I get the feeling I'm being followed. I stop and turn around just in time to see a skinny little gent dart into the alley behind me. By the time I get to the pagoda, there's an uneasy thought packing away at my brain. This whole deal could be a trap. But there's nothing to do except to wait and find out.
3: Mr. Mitchell.
0: Hmm?
4: My arm! You
0: are
4: hurt.
0: I don't like guys slipping up behind me.
4: Please.
0: Hey, you're the guy who's been following me.
3: Yes, but I bring you no harm.
0: Who are you? What do you want?
3: I am Mowgli. You seek the girl Linya? I can take you to her.
0: Yeah? How do I know this isn't a trap? Who sent you?
3: The priest, Dalai Singh.
0: I see. Where is Linya?
3: I must take you there. Come, we will walk.
0: Okay, Mowgli, but get this. I'll have one eye on you the whole way, and if this is a trap, if anything happens, it's going to happen to you first. Come on. Look, we've been winding our way through back alleys for the last half hour, Mowgli.
3: But here we are at proper place.
0: Okay, you first, and don't try anything.
3: Come.
0: Dark in here.
3: I will turn on the light. So.
0: Dalai Singh.
2: Yes, Mr. Mitchell.
0: Look, what is all this? You send a guy to take me on a cook's tour of the city, then he brings me down a back alley to you again. You sure don't believe in taking any chances.
2: The toying with chance sometimes invites disaster.
0: Okay, okay. Now, where's Linya?
2: Fetch the girl, Mali.
3: Very well. Enter.
0: Well, so this is Linya. You took a lot of finding, little lady.
2: Let the man speak first, my child.
0: Look, Linya, the man who tried to kill you the other night is probably the same one who killed Jackson. Did you get a good look at him?
2: One moment, Mr. Mitchell.
0: Hmm?
2: You accept this girl as Linya?
0: Well, of course. You just got through telling me that...
2: No. No, I did not say she was Linya.
0: Wait a minute. You mean she isn't?
2: You have passed the second test, Mr. Mitchell. If you had been the one who was trying to harm Linya, then you would have known this girl was not she.
0: Oh, great. Look, isn't it about time the examinations were over? What do I have to get? Straight A's?
2: You have proven yourself. Now, I will direct you to Linya.
0: Is she here in Rangoon?
2: No. You must purchase a ticket on the river boat.
0: River boat?
2: Yes. It will take you up the Irrawaddy River. A person will approach you on the boat. You will say to that person, "The jungle is very dark." If that person replies, "But soon it will be light again," that person is your friend and will lead you to Linya at the next port.
0: Sounds like a pretty involved routine.
2: Linya has placed herself under my protection. I can do no less than my best. And now we part. I to return to the temple, you to take the trip up the river. May your journey be as safe as mine will be.
0: I go down to the waterfront and buy a ticket on the riverboat. I've got an hour before it shoves off, and then I realize I don't even know whether it's going to be a man or a woman who contacts me, so I go back to the temple to ask Dalai Singh. I start walking along the row of idols, and the one somebody tried to push over on me is still lying on the floor, but there's no vacant spot on the wall. There's another idol sitting there, but that idol moves a little. I go closer. Then, as it crumples over and drops to the floor, I see it's not an idol after all. It's Dalai Singh with a knife in his heart.
5: Maybe you've got the idea that I tell you all these things about Wheaties just so you'll go out and buy them. Well, that isn't it at all. I'm not worried about you. You've been eating Wheaties long enough to know how good they are. It's those neighbors of yours I'm thinking about. Now, suppose you just go over there some morning and just tell them all the nice things about Wheaties. Like, they're whole wheat and they're wonderful with milk and fruit and they make you feel fine and kids love them and they're flaky and crisp and loaded with vitamins. I think that'd be a mighty neighborly thing to do. Oh, say, I just happen to think, what if the neighbors are listening in tonight, too? They'll probably be over here tomorrow morning to tell you about Wheaties. Well, have fun.
6: And now, back to Dangerous Assignment and Steve Mitchell.
0: May your journey be as safe as mine. That's what Dalai Singh had said to me, and now here he is, dead. And that gives me a strong hint as to what my journey is going to be like, because if Dalai Singh talked before he died, there's only going to be somebody trying to contact me aboard the boat. There'll also be somebody else trying to kill me. Well, we shove off. It's an old sidewheeler. I give the passengers the once-over, trying to figure out which one to use the password about the dark jungle on. There are a few natives, a fat guy carrying a white trench coat, a smooth-looking Egyptian, and a girl. The kind of a girl you'd vote is the one you'd most like to take a trip up a river with. I stand there at the rail, and pretty soon she saunters over.
7: Hello.
0: Hi.
7: What's your name?
0: Steve. You?
7: Marge.
0: Hi, Marge.
7: You got a smoke?
0: Sure. Here.
7: Thanks.
0: What?
7: Long way from home, aren't you, Steve?
0: Funny, I was thinking the same about you.
7: No, a river boat, a bar, that's home to me.
0: Where are you heading?
7: Up the river, Mandalay. Gonna sing in a joint up there.
0: Oh?
7: Yeah. I guess my voice wouldn't get me into the store club, but they're not so particular in Burma.
0: You've been around this neck of the woods quite a while, huh?
7: About three lifetimes.
0: Say, that jungle is very dark, isn't it?
7: Hmm?
0: I said that jungle is very dark.
7: Oh, yeah. Well, I imagine it'll...
0: What's the matter?
7: That fat gent over there with the white trench coat, is he a friend of yours?
0: Hmm? No, why?
7: He seems to be trying to take in every word.
0: Yeah. You know him?
7: I've seen him around Rangoon a few times. I think his name is Lazarus.
0: I see. Excuse me a minute, Marge.
7: Yeah, sure.
0: Good evening, Lazarus.
8: Huh?
0: Hey, just a minute.
8: What do you want?
0: You seemed pretty interested in what I was saying to the young lady a minute ago.
8: Why? I don't know what you're talking about.
0: No, you were sure drinking in every word, Lazarus.
8: You're mistaken. I was merely enjoying the view. Good night.
0: Uh-huh.
9: I hope you will pardon my intrusion on your privacy. It was just that I could not avoid paying homage to such beauty.
7: You're a real flowery type guy, aren't you? Oh, Steve.
0: Hi. Looks like you just weren't meant to be lonely, Marge.
7: This is, what did you say your name was, Buster?
9: Camise, at your service.
7: Camise, meet Steve.
9: I am indeed honored, Steve. I hope you will forgive my intrusion on your tete-a-tete.
0: Yeah. Egyptian, aren't you?
9: Yes, from Cairo.
0: What brings you here to Burma?
9: Quite possibly the same thing that brings you here, Steve.
0: What's that?
9: Yes, I sense that we are two kindred spirits, each seeking adventure, each willing to travel around the world to find it.
0: You're just looking for adventure, huh?
9: Yes. You see, Steve, I am a romantic at heart. Else, why would I leave my considerable estate in Cairo to travel up a Burmese river on a rickety boat?
7: Brother, if I had a considerable estate in Cairo or Cairo, Illinois, I wouldn't be paddling through this swamp.
9: The quest for adventure often leads us to unlikely surroundings.
0: It sure does.
9: And now, please excuse me. Perhaps it was fated that we should meet, Steve. If so, we shall meet again.
0: Well, it'd be pretty hard to avoid meeting again on this tub. I'll see you around, Commies.
9: Good night to you both.
7: Ha! Get a load of him. I am a romantic at heart yet.
0: Yeah. Hey, look, Marge, just before you spotted that guy Lazarus watching us, I made a remark to you about the jungle being pretty dark.
7: Yeah, I remember.
0: You started to say something in reply. What was it?
7: It'll keep, Steve.
0: Oh? Okay.
7: Well, I think I'll turn in.
0: I'll see you in the morning, huh?
7: Yeah. Matter of fact, I'll make a point of it.
0: I stand there at the rail alone, staring down into the black water of the Irrawaddy River, wondering how many crocodiles per cubic foot. At this point, it looks like Marge is the contact who's to lead me to the girl, Linya. That leaves either the flowery Egyptian, Kamis, or the guy with the white trench coat, Lazarus, as the killer of Dolly Singh. But I've got to be sure who's who before I can do anything about it. Then, suddenly, there's a faint sound behind me. A hand shoves me. Out of the corner of my eye, I get a glimpse of a white coat as I topple over the side. There's a loose line trailing in the water. I grab at it as I hit. It almost jerks my arm out of the socket, but I hang on. Got no desire to be a crocodile bait, and finally, I pull myself back on board. There's no one in sight, but I know the white coat I spotted belongs to one Mr. Lazarus. The next morning, we dock at a river port. Lazarus is the first one ashore. I follow him to a little shop.
10: Oh, yes, sir. May I sell you some nice trinkets this morning?
0: Where's the guy who just came in here?
10: But I do not know what you're talking about.
0: Wait a minute. That door over there, where does it lead?
10: Oh, just to the back room. But I have nice trinkets. But, sir, where are you going? No, where?
0: Hello, Lazarus.
8: Good morning, Mr. Mitchell. Come in, please.
0: Huh?
8: Quickly, we have no time to lose.
0: Look, what's this all about, Lazarus?
8: I did not have a chance to contact you aboard the boat, Mitchell. You were never alone. So I reasoned that if I left the boat in a hurry, you would follow me. You did.
0: You trying to tell me that you're my contact?
8: I am. Dalai Singh is a friend of mine.
0: Don't give me that. You tried to shove me overboard last night. I spotted your white trench coat.
8: That coat was stolen from my stateroom.
0: All right, try this. The jungle is very dark.
8: But soon it'll be light again. And as further proof of my identity, Linya!
0: What?
11: Yes, Mr. Lazarus?
0: Hey.
8: You may join us now, child.
0: So this is Linya. You've been hiding in the back of the shop ever since you left Rangoon, huh?
11: Yes. My great uncle, Dalai Singh, said he would send help to me. How is he?
0: I'm sorry, Linya, but he's dead.
8: What's that?
11: Dalai Singh? Dead?
8: My one friend. Gone.
0: I think the same person who's after you killed him. and an American newspaper man named Jackson. Linya, now you've got to tell me who that person is.
11: I? Oh, but I know nothing, Mr. Mitchell. I do not know why someone is trying to kill me.
0: Look, you worked at Papa Valdar's restaurant in Rangoon.
11: Yes?
0: Every night, you leave right at 8 and start walking home. Now, the night of the killing, you must have seen something on the way home.
11: No, I saw nothing.
0: Then you heard something. Shots, for instance.
11: No.
8: Mitchell, do you suppose the killer mistook Linya for another girl?
0: I don't know. Look, I'm going to try once more, Linya. Now, try to remember.
11: Yes.
0: On the night of the killing, you left Papa Valdez at 8 o'clock as usual, right?
11: Yes.
0: Now, 15 minutes later, you were within 4 blocks of the scene of the killing. That's about half a mile from Papa Valdez's restaurant.
11: No, I did not get that far.
0: What?
11: I realized I had forgotten to take some food that Papa Valdez had given me. So I went back to the restaurant to get it.
8: But, Michel, that means Linya could not possibly have witnessed the killing. It must be a case of mistaken identity.
0: Just a minute, Lazarus. Keep on, Linya.
11: Well, I opened the door. Then I saw someone inside the restaurant.
0: Who was it?
11: I do not know. I had never seen this person before.
12: I guess she means me.
11: Oh, that is the one!
0: Marge!
8: There's a gun!
12: Hold it. Nice and steady, all of you. Well, Steve, you were concentrating so hard on following Lazarus when he left the boat, you made it pretty easy for me to follow you. Thanks for leading me to Linya.
0: Yeah, congratulations to me, chump of the world.
12: Oh, now, Buster, let's not cry in our beer. Oh, my, such long faces. Well, it looks like little Marge will have to cheer you up.
0: Well, what are you going to do, tell a joke or something?
12: You know, I might at that. Because I've got a real funny one stored up for you kids. It'll kill you.
5: No kidding. It actually may cost you money not to eat breakfast. Honest. Look, you skip breakfast, so comes lunch, and you got to eat like a horse to catch up. And that's tough on the budget. So here's the deal. Start breakfast with a nice bowl of crisp whole wheat Wheaties with milk and some fruit, maybe. They'll be just about wearing off at noon, and you'll be all set for a nice, reasonable lunch. And you know, with those Wheaties in there, you'll feel as good as money in the bank all morning long.
6: Now, here is the conclusion of Dangerous Assignment.
8: What are you going to do to us?
12: Are you kidding?
8: You mean you're going to kill us just because Linya happened to see you in a restaurant?
12: That's the general idea, Lazzy, old boy.
0: Well, why don't you get it over with, Marge?
12: In a minute, Buster.
0: You can call me Steve, and what are you waiting for?
12: My little helper. I don't want any slip-ups.
0: Helper? Then you're not in this deal alone.
12: No, he's tying up that shopkeeper out in front. Oh, here he is now.
11: Papa Valdez!
13: Oui. Good evening, Linya. You have been most difficult to find.
0: Well, I begin to get it. You and Papa Valdez were running the political refugee racket together, Marge. You killed the correspondent Jackson, then went back to report to Valdez, but just then Linya stuck her head in the door. You two didn't want to be seen together, so you took off after Linya.
13: Come, my dear. Let us attend to the business at hand without further delay.
12: Okay, Pop.
8: Wait.
12: Huh?
8: You must spare my life. I beg of you.
12: Oh, save it, hero.
8: But I was only trying to do a favor for a friend. I had nothing to do with
12: you
8: it.
12: Sure, you sure pick nice, brave guys to work with.
8: Please,
12: Steve.
8: Don't kill me. I'll do anything you say. Please, I beg of you.
12: Get up off your knees. Take it like a big boy, Lazarus.
0: Suddenly I realize what Lazarus is up to. He's squealing for mercy
8: please,
0: like a stuck
8: please,
0: pig. But all the while he's inching slowly forward on his knees toward Marge's gun.
12: I said get up.
8: Very well.
12: Let go of that gun.
0: Valdez is behind Marge. He whips out his gun and jumps to one side, but I meet him halfway. Slug hits the wall and Valdez hits the floor. Marge gives Lazarus a foot in the face and swings her gun free, but a second too late.
12: Let go of my wrist.
0: Drop that gun or I'll break your arm.
12: Oh, yeah.
0: Drop it. Thanks. I'll take it now. You okay, Lazarus?
8: Quite.
0: Looks like he's a little bigger hero than you gave him credit for, Marge.
12: Okay, okay. So things didn't turn out quite like I'd figured. No hard feelings, Steve.
0: Oh, no? No hard feelings? You kill a newspaper man and a priest, to say nothing of a few political refugees here and there along the line, but no hard feelings.
12: Well, you've got a right to your theories. Can I go now?
0: You are kidding.
12: Look, Buster, you've got no proof of any of this. There weren't any witnesses to either of those killings, and if you think you're going to get any kind of confession out of me...
0: I've got your gun, Marge, and that's just as good as a confession.
12: What are you talking about?
0: The police back in Rangoon have the slug that killed Jackson. Five will get you 10 that matches these in your gun.
12: Wait a minute.
0: Yeah, even in Burma they've got ballistics. And I bet that's one word you'll wish had never been invented. But no hard feelings, Marge. I mean, Buster. Come on.
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14: Had you crossed Mr. Kipley in the meadow by the church? 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He offered me an apple pie. An artist needs inspiration, he explained. Golden shortcrust pastry, delicious apple filling, and just the right amount of sugar sprinkled on top. But then, when it comes to the little details, Mr. Kipley does have an exceedingly good eye.

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5: This is Orson Welles speaking from London. The Black Museum, a repository of death. Here in the grim stone structure on the Thames, which houses Scotland Yard, you'll find a warehouse of homicide where everyday objects... Oh, a brass lamp, a nail file, a lady's hatpin. All are touched by murder. There is a receipt. A receipt for payment for 10 gallons of gasoline. Familiar object you've had many times yourself if you drive a car, but this particular receipt.
6: Your receipt, Inspector. Tanks full, oil and water fine.
7: Thank you. Quite a receipt you hand out.
6: My partner's idea. He likes it.
7: Look at this, Sergeant. Stamped with a gallows, complete with corpse, and marked settled. Rather appropriate, eh?
5: Well, today, as I told you, this receipt lies in its proper place. An honored place. In the Black Museum.
8: From the annals of the Criminal Investigation Department of the London Police, we bring you the dramatic stories of the crimes recorded by the objects in Scotland Yard's Gallery of Death, the Black Museum.

0: we are. The Black Museum. Scotland Yard's museum, a museum of murder. Ah, here we are. Here's the receipt I told you about. Settled, it says. Paid in full. 10 gallons of gas. From the evidence, Police Constable Matthews had anything but murder on his mind that very early morning, an hour before dawn, as he patrolled a quiet country road near his home in Essex.
1: Summer must be almost over. Cold this time of morning. Not even false dawn yet. Nights are getting longer. Pleasant enough, this tour during summer. Lonely a bit, I suppose. Gives a man time for thinking. What do I think about? Ellen and the breakfast she'll have for me. Egg, bit of bacon, cup of tea, then some sleep. Ridiculous. Grown man sleeping in broad daylight, when you come to think of it. Well, company coming. Seems to be traveling at quite a rate. Too fast, even this time of night.
2: Stop this car! Pull up!

0: come to think of it. Well, company coming. Seems to be traveling at quite a rate. Too fast, even this time of night.
1: Stop that car! Pull over here!
2: I know that car. Never saw him drive like that before. Well, I must say, sir, you're going rather fast.
3: What's the idea, Constable? I'm in a hurry.
2: Yes, so it seems. Let me see your license.
3: I know how to drive.
2: Where have you come from?
3: Longridge Garage.
2: That's a long way from here.
3: Called out on an emergency. I said I'm in a hurry to get back now.
2: And this car is yours?
4: Oh, it's mine.
2: Oh, another of you. In the back seat.
3: Don't you keep that flashlight out of my eyes.
2: What's the number of this car?
4: See for yourself. It's on the plates.
2: I know the number. Do you?
4: What is this, an investigation?
2: If you want it that way.
5: What are you doing? He's dead, all right.
3: I'm making sure. No dead man keeps my face in his eyes. Now he's got no eyes.
5: Hurry! We gotta get out of here.
6: The ditch where he'd fallen, bloody face turned skyward. Policeman Constable Matthews didn't see the dawn. Later that morning, another man trudged along that Essex road, mail sack on shoulder, busy with his own thoughts. Until...
5: Good! It's Matthews.
7: Or what's left of him. Oh, what a rotten way to die.
5: Here, I'll have to get help.
6: Help was very soon in coming. First the local police, then the wires to London hummed with the word.
8: Can you leave the body where it is?
7: I expect so, Inspector. He won't worry about it, poor fellow.
8: Very well. I'll be down from the yard as soon as I can get a car.
6: Inspector Manson and Sergeant Wright left Scotland Yard, careening out of the gates on two wheels and roared out of London and into Essex. They set a record reaching the scene of the crime. The two policemen, quiet in their plain clothes, asked the local constable to move the crowd of curious well back from the body. Then the team from the yard went to work.
9: A rotten killing, Inspector.
10: Bad as I've seen. Four bullets where one would have been enough.
9: It looks like a cop-hater, Inspector.
10: Turn cop killer. Lift the head a moment.
9: Right, sir.
10: Here they are. Two flags. 45. Went right through it.
9: Oh, we never had a chance. The angle of the cheek wound, sir. From below and to the side.
10: Back seat of the car he stopped.
9: Tire marks, Inspector?
10: Right here. In the shoulder of the road. And deep enough for car. Still holding his pencil. It's what we're all afraid of on traffic duty. What's your number and the shots? That's all.
9: I still don't get the eyes, Inspector.
10: Old story. Legend. When a criminal shoots a policeman, the criminal's image is supposed to be imprinted on the poor fellow's retinas. Just superstition. Let's go, Sergeant.
6: Superstition. But perhaps a mark, a clue, pointing to the habitual criminal. The police routine began. The tire marks were taken up in plaster casts. The bullets were turned over to ballistics. The search, the almost blind search, began. In the course of their duty, Inspector Manson and Sergeant Wright dropped in on the superintendent of the local police.
11: Gee, the car's over my rounds. I can't afford to wait until the insurance company is satisfied, nor can my patients. I know you're busy, what with the murder and all that, but surely you can spare some time.
7: What? Oh, Inspector Manson, come in.
10: Sorry to intrude, sir, but the sergeant and I are about ready to go back to London.
7: I see. Now, this is Dr. Lewis, our resident practitioner. Doctor, Inspector Manson, and Sergeant Wright, Scotland Yard.
10: How do you do?
9: How do you do, sir?
11: Scotland Yard. About the murder of that poor policeman.
10: That's right, Doctor.
7: And the doctor's car's missing. I've been explaining to him how he'd been tied up on the killing.
11: Which, of course, I understand. But I need my car, gentlemen. I almost missed a berth last night. Came out of my house, expected to hop into my car. No car.
10: About what time was that, sir?
11: About 3 a.m. First time I think it's like that's ever happened round here.
10: I see. Rather interesting coincidence.
11: Well, how's that, Inspector?
10: One of the familiar patterns in our work is to have a policeman attacked when he stops a stolen car.
7: By the Lord Harry.
10: May I, Superintendent?
7: Of course.
10: Will you describe the car, Doctor?
6: Within minutes, Sergeant Wright was on the telephone.

0: 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Dark blue Morris sedan, number TW8529. Registered in the name of Dr. Robert...
1: Within 6 hours, it had been abandoned in the London suburb. Dr. Lewis was taken for the automobile ride of his life. Siren screaming, tires squealing. No time to waste.
2: This your car, Doctor?
3: It certainly is.
2: Give it a going over, Sergeant.
3: Yes, sir.
2: Let's have a look inside, Doctor. Splashes on the outside of the door. Could be blood.
3: Yes, it might very well be.
2: Oh. You own a pistol, Doctor?
3: Good heavens, no. What?
2: Cartridge case on the floor. Here. See it? 45 caliber. Notice anything missing?
3: Yes, my instrument bag. I left it on the back seat, as I usually do. Some quite valuable surgical equipment and all that. Hard to come by these days.
2: I understand. Yes, Ollie?
4: Earth and dried grass, sir. Curbside wheels, front and back. Mudguard damaged on that side as well. And the tyres, sir, I'd not want to state positively until we check the casts, but they look the same as the marks on the road.
2: Ah, excellent, Sergeant.
3: Here's something may help. Inspector, Sergeant.
2: Yes, Doctor?
3: The speedometer. I keep a trip record every 24 hours. Just to have it. When I left the car last night, the speedometer read 40.9 miles. It's 84.3 now.
2: And the car has come 43.4 miles. That may be quite a help to us, Doctor. Perhaps more than you'll realize.
1: The first point which came to mind as the inspector and the sergeant drove back to Scotland Yard.
2: 43 miles. Took a lot of back roads. Whoever it was must be known. No fingerprints in the car either.
1: Then next, as the car turned into the yard,
2: he must know Essex rather well. An angle worth working on.
1: A little while later, with a pile of dossiers on his desk, the inspector said...
2: What do you think of this one, Sergeant?
4: Thomas Green, also known as Greeny Thomas and Ted Grenville. Convicted 1920, possession of firearms.
2: Mm-hmm.
4: Convicted fraud and forgery. Convicted car theft.
2: Ah.
4: So, known as Operator Garage in Eastwood, Essex. Alters stolen cars.
2: Knows Essex, doesn't he?
4: He's a possibility, sir. Habitual. Fits the rest of the characteristics.
2: Shall we have Mr. Green in, Sergeant?
4: Yes, sir. Operator, hue and cry message to all stations. Photo for posting will follow shortly. Wanted for questioning, Tom Green, also known as Green...
1: So far, so good. Maybe they were on the right track. Maybe not. The alarm went out. Out to every station house and crossroads in England. Every policeman from the south coast to the border of Scotland was alerted for Mr. Thomas Green, also known as Greeny Thomas, and so forth. Result? Nothing. Not a sign. Not a trace.
2: Here's something, Sergeant. Police in Lancashire picked up a fellow answering Green's description. He confessed to a burglary to prove he wasn't in Essex the night Matthews was shot.
4: I imagine they know we don't like cop killers.
1: No, they don't like cop killers. But they still had no trace of the suspect. None at all. For 7 long weeks.

0: That's where you're going.
1: Load hog, you in the truck. Serves you right.
0: Yeah? Wanna make something of it?
2: Hey, hey, what's going on here? I'll have to report this, you know.
0: This man forced me into the wall.
2: Is that correct, sir?
3: You're green. There's an order out for you.
1: Keep that driver, or you'll get it too.
0: Aye! Dirty rotten.
3: Get the number. Get the number of that car. I can't see.
0: I got it, lad. GR5607.
4: Another policeman shot. Luckily, not fatally. Another car number obtained. Immediate check, yes. A stolen car. A Vauxhall this time. Several times thereafter, in the course of 10 days, that number appeared on the Scotland Yard telephone.
5: Armed robbery. Cinema cashier. Lone thief seen leaving area in car number GR5607.
6: That's green, all right. He's broken cover with a vengeance. Here it is again, Sergeant. Same number. This time he held up a railway station.
5: He's made another stop, sir. This time a bank messenger. Same car, same number, GR5607.
6: Inspector Manson here.
7: Sergeant Wright, sir. Report from Sheffield. They've got the Vauxhall Green was using. He sold it to a used car dealer. Man suspected of being a fence.
6: Meet me at the gate, Sergeant. We are going to Sheffield.
4: Constable Matthews was long gone, I know. Several weeks, in fact. But the wheels of vengeance for his unnecessary death ground on. In Sheffield, Inspector Manson talked briefly into the point.
6: Now get this straight. The man who sold you this car is wanted on suspicion of murder. Hold out on us and you'll be an accessory after the fact. We'll see to that.
3: That was I to know, Inspector. He had owner's papers. They looked all right. I paid him in good faith, I did.
6: Save it. You received stolen goods. Now then, what do you know about this man?
3: Nothing, sir, nothing.
6: Tell him, Sergeant.
5: You know plenty. We happen to have checked. You were associated with him in a garage business in Essex. Now talk.
3: I'm honest. I didn't know nothing. He told me he got the Vauxhall through a garage he's interested in Battersea. You can't pin anything.
4: Back to London. The chase seemed getting warmer. Outside the garage in Battersea, Inspector Manson and Sergeant Wright sat in their parked car and waited.
5: Car coming this way, sir. The light's in the rearview mirror.
6: I see it, Sergeant. Patience, Sergeant. He's only turning in.
5: I caught his face in the light, sir. It's green, all right. Chauffeur's outfit.
6: Let's go. Take care.
5: He's left the car on the ramp, sir.
6: Yes. Probably gone to change his clothes. Check the car, Sergeant. Side pocket of the door.
5: Right, sir. A Webley 45, Inspector.
6: Oh, 45. Let's get him. Listen a moment. He's in there. Take care of the door, Sergeant.
5: Yes, sir.
8: What's the meaning of this? What do you want?
5: You green.
8: Let go, copper. If I'm not done...
5: Oh, thanks, sir. He almost had me.
6: Put the cuffs on him. We'll take the Webley and get him back to the yard. Hello? What's this on the workbench?
5: Medical case, sir. Initials on it, RL. For Robert Lewis, Inspector?
6: I wouldn't be surprised. Let's go, Sergeant. And you needn't be too gentle with him.
4: At long last, Tom Green, alias Greeny Thomas, was in custody. And a none too pleasant customer, this fellow.
1: Hey, when do I get something to eat, copper?
9: We'll get to that. You're in for questioning on a possible murder charge. I must warn you, anything you may say... Where were you on the night of October 26th last?
1: I was in London with my girl. What's more, she'll swear to it.
9: Where did you get the revolver we found in the pocket of the car?
1: I bought it from a sailor. Never got his name or number.
9: We found another Webley in the doctor's case, Green. Where did you get that?
1: I ain't talking.
9: The first one's been certified as the gun that killed Constable Matthews. That's the gun you said you bought from the sailor in September.
1: What? Oh, then I got it mixed up. Yeah, I must have bought the gun in the case from the sailor, and then when you say kill the copper, I picked up in November. So what? You got plenty of cops, haven't you, Inspector?
9: are we coming on the check of Green's friends, Sergeant?
5: They're all accounted for and all with alibis, except this fella Davis. Yes, it's funny about him.
9: Yeah? Why?
5: Well, he spent most of his life in Stir. But the last time he got out, he upped and married. In Sheffield.
9: In Sheffield? And Green took that stolen Vauxhall to Sheffield. Let's bring Mr. Davis in, Sergeant. I'm rather interested in him.
4: Once again, the two police officers drove their car in the direction of Sheffield. Along the road, they stopped at a service station. 10 gallons of gasoline. And a look at the oil and water. They pay the attendant and ask for a receipt. Vouchers will have to be signed in the usual police routine.
10: Your receipt, Inspector. Tanks full, oil and water fine.
9: Thank you. Quite a receipt you hand out.
10: My partner's idea. He likes it.
9: Look at this, Sergeant. Stamped with a gallows, complete with corpse. And marked settled. Rather appropriate, eh?
4: Might have been more appropriate if they'd had more success in Sheffield.
5: Too late, Inspector.
9: Our bird flown?
5: Yes, sir. Left town the day before yesterday. The day we picked up Green.
9: Oh, I see. Well, we'll find him. I'm beginning to feel more like a tracer of missing persons than an officer on a murder case.
4: The familiar police machinery went back into action. The underworld was watched. The hue and cry message went to all stations. Within a few days this time, word came through.
5: Davis has been seen with his wife in Liverpool, sir.
9: All right, Sergeant. We'll travel.

0: Liverpool, they found the hideout well watched. Davis wasn't there. His wife was at home. The place was a down at the heels lodging house, disreputable, filthy. Inspector Manson made a decision.
1: We'll wait for him outside, Sergeant. I found that most men will put up a much harder struggle when their women are present.
0: So they waited. Waited in the dark, shabby street. Far off, they could hear the foghorns of the ships in Liverpool's busy roadstead.
2: Eerie noise they make, isn't it?
1: I don't mind it. Seems, well, friendly.
2: It depends, sir. Hey, someone just passed the second street lamp down that way, sir.
1: Don't show yourself. Wait until he passes under the next one. We can be sure then. That's our man. When he's closer, Sergeant.
2: Right, sir.
3: All right, Davis, please come quietly.
4: Would you? Stay away.
3: Hey, Davis.
4: Cooper, why?
3: Look me and don't take me.
4: My wrist, you proper wrist.
3: Never point a gun at a police officer, Davis. He'll come quietly now, Inspector.
0: They were quite a pair. Defiant, snarling Tom Green. Moaning, whining Davis. The inspector knew he had Green on the evidence, but the two bullets that had been fired from the back seat of the car were unexplained, except by the presence of a second man. Was Davis the man? How to prove it?
1: You haven't satisfied us, Davis. You've told us Green asked you to manage his garage.
2: That's right. I don't know nothing about October the 26th.
1: We think you do. Were you with Green that night?
2: I was with my wife.
1: And Green says he was with his girl. Did you shut up the garage?
2: No. Yes, I did. No business that night, anyway.
1: Yes, son?
3: A note for you, sir.
1: Thank you. I see. Thank you. All right, Davis, Green's talked.
2: There's nothing to talk about.
1: He says you pulled the trigger. He says he was already in gear, and Ridgeway was going to let you go when you fired from the back seat.
2: The cop had his foot on the running board. I never did a thing.
1: Nice timing, Sergeant. I think you'd better talk, Davis. You're for it in any case. Oh. Speak up, man.
2: All right. Yeah. Sure, I was with Green that night. We picked a car to swipe down there in that Essex village. A doctor's car. We had to work fast. A dog started barking. We pushed the thing from in front of the house and got in. Greeny was driving. We'd have been fine, but that dumb cop had to stop us. He knew the car. Thought it was the doctor. But I didn't kill nobody. It was Greeny. All the way it was Greeny. I never killed nobody. Nobody. I'll tell you, I didn't kill nobody. Nobody. Nobody.
1: All finished, Davis? Would you like to see the note Sergeant Wright handed me?
2: No, I don't want to look.
1: A receipt, Davis, for 10 gallons of petrol, stamped with a gallows and marked settled.
0: There was no doubt, of course. From the angle of the wounds in Constable Matthews' face, it was clear that at least two bullets had been fired from the back seat of the stolen car. So the case of Constable Matthews was marked settled. And now, I remain as always, obediently yours.

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3: First Precinct, Sergeant Waters. Who? What happened? You fell off a truck? Yeah? Yeah? How old a boy?
4: Now, wait a minute. You are in the muster room at the 21st Precinct, the nerve center. A call is coming through. You will follow the action taken pursuant to that call from this minute until the final report is written in the 124 room at the 21st Precinct.
3: All right. You just tell them I'm sending the officers right over there. Yeah, and the ambulance. Okay. That's right. Yeah.
5: On a map of the city of New York. Most of the 173,000 people wedged into the 9/10 of a square mile between Fifth Avenue and the East River wouldn't know if you asked them that they lived or worked in the 21st. Whether they know it or not, the security of their homes, their persons, and their property is the job of the men of the 21st Precinct.
4: The 21st, 160 patrolmen, 11 sergeants, and 4 lieutenants, of whom I'm the boss. My name is Kennelly, Frank Kennelly. I'm captain in command of the 21st. I was working my day tour, 8 a.m. to 6 p.m. It was a bright, warm Sunday morning, and after I turned out the platoon at 8, Sector Car Number 4 came by the house for me, and I went on patrol of the precinct. We had driven uptown on Park to the boundary of the 21st and started downtown on 5th when the number of our car was broadcast with instructions to call the station house. Patrolman Farrell stopped the car at the nearest call box, and I rang in. The desk officer, Lieutenant Gorman, told me that Patrolman Patrick E. Cahill had been injured while chasing boys out of a condemned tenement building on First Avenue. He had been taken to Bellevue Hospital in an ambulance. Because of the possibility of sick leave with pay or disability retirement in such cases, a commanding officer is obliged to make a detailed investigation to determine if the injury was in the line of duty. So I returned to the car and instructed Patrolman Farrell to drive to Bellevue. There, we parked the car, and in the emergency ward, I was told where to locate the resident who had treated Patrolman Cahill on admission. Oh, doctor?
6: Yes?
4: Are you Dr. Escher?
6: Yes, I am.
4: I'm Captain Kennelly of the 21st Precinct.
6: Oh, yes, yes. How do you do, Captain? How are you?
4: Patrolman Cahill is one of my men. I understand you treated him when he came in.
6: Yes, I did.
4: What does it look like, Doctor?
6: I think he has a fractured left ankle.
4: Oh?
6: Couldn't carry his weight on it. It was swollen considerably by the time he got here. Even from an examination by palpation, it appeared to be fractured.
4: Mm-hmm.
6: I sent him back to make x-rays. We'll know for sure in a couple of minutes.
4: I see. Can I go back there?
6: Yes, yes, sure, Captain. I don't see why not. This way. He seems to be perfectly all right otherwise. A few contusions on the leg where he went through the floorboard. No indication of shock. I've given him a needle to calm him down and ease the pain.
4: Oh, I see.
6: I understand there's a police surgeon on the way.
4: Yes, that's right.
6: Well, we'll have the x-rays all made by the time he gets here.
4: Oh, good.
6: To the right there.
4: Thank you.
6: Kids in a tenement. They ought to keep those abandoned buildings boarded up.
4: Well, they're supposed to.
6: Second door down, Captain.
7: Take a deep breath and hold it. Don't breathe. Okay, Commissioner, you can breathe now.
6: Go right over, Captain. It's all right. Nurse, this is Captain Kennelly. It's all right.
7: He won't get in my way.
8: Hello, Gail.
6: Captain, how do you feel?
8: Well, it's still hurts some.
7: I'd be worried if it didn't.
8: Yeah.
6: Well, I'll see you, Captain.
8: Yeah. Thanks a lot, Doctor.
6: That's all right, don't let
8: you. Well, what happened, Cahill?
7: Well, sir, I was on post there. The news dealer on the corner told me some kids were in this condemned tenement. Said they were throwing things out the second and third story windows and just missed a couple of
9: deaths. All right, now let's stop the chatter. Take a deep breath and hold it. Don't breathe. All right, you can breathe now.
7: So I went inside, Captain. I guess they heard me coming. Two little kids, 8 or 9.
8: Mm-hmm.
7: They were on the second floor and ran up to the third. I started a bathroom. There was a weak board on the landing there, and I went right through.
9: Now, we'll take a different pose. Which is your good side?
7: Oh, any side.
9: Well, can you roll over this way a little bit?
7: Yeah, I'll try.
9: Easy now.
7: Oh.
9: All right, you don't have to do it all at once.
7: Oh, brother.
9: That's it, right there. We'll see how it looks from this angle. This will be the last one.
7: So there I was, and my foot was through the floor.
8: Yeah.
7: I pulled it out and crawled to a window. The boards were out, so I could lean out, and I yelled down the street. The news dealer heard me. He rang in.
8: The door wasn't battened, huh?
7: Well, if it was, Captain, it sure wasn't battened very well. Those 8-year-olds got in.
8: What happened to them?
9: All right, now take a deep breath and hold it. Don't breathe. All right, you can breathe now.
7: Beats me what happened to them, Captain. They must have ran up to the roof and crossed over. I never saw them anymore.
9: Now, if you want to buy any prints, just let me know.
7: No, thanks.
9: Well, I don't think there are any. You'll want to show your grandchildren. Excuse me, Captain. Now, do you think you can roll off the table back under the pushmobile?
7: Well, I rolled off of there, didn't I? I can try.
9: All right. Now, let's see how big and brave and strong you are. Come on. That's it. Come on.
7: Oh.
8: Yes. Grab hold of me, Cahill.
7: No, it's all right.
9: There you are.
7: Yeah, I can imagine.
9: Come in.
10: Captain, can Ellie in here?
9: Everybody's in here.
8: Yes, Sergeant.
10: Well,
7: hi, Cahill. I'm all right, I guess, Sergeant.
8: What is it, Sergeant?
10: There's an accident case out there you might be interested in, Captain.
8: From the 21st?
10: Yes, sir. Boy, about 13 or 14 years old.
8: Oh. I'll be back to see you, Cahill.
7: Yes, sir.
9: All right, Commissioner, now let's go for a little ride.
10: You want to leave this door open?
9: Well, we can't go through it closed, can we?
10: It's to the left, Captain. Doesn't look like the kid's going to make it.
8: Oh, what happened?
10: Well, he hitched a ride on the back of a newspaper truck. Truck slowed down for light going downtown on Lexington Avenue. Kid jumped off. Missed his footing and fell right under the wheels of a car that was right behind the truck.
8: How bad is he?
10: Pretty bad, Captain. He was unconscious when we got there. He's still unconscious.
8: You know who he is?
10: No, sir. There's nothing in his pockets that shows that.
8: Well, what about the driver of the truck?
10: He doesn't know him, Captain. Didn't even know he was on the truck. Oh, down there through the swinging doors. That's him.
6: No, not a piece. That's good.
10: Is he still unconscious, Sergeant?
6: Yes, Sergeant, he is.
10: I'd measure him out to be about 13, wouldn't you, Captain?
6: Yeah, about. No name anyplace, Sergeant?
10: No, sir, nothing.
6: All right, you better wheel him on back to X-ray.
9: Yes, sir.
6: Well, what does it look like, Doctor?
7: Doesn't look very good. He has no less than a brain concussion. Possibly a fractured skull.
6: I'd say probably a fractured skull. And there appear to be internal injuries.
10: Oh, too bad.
8: How are you going to keep these kids off the trucks?
10: I don't know.
6: Captain, you better find out who he is and get his parents down here. Get them down here in a hurry.
11: With Sergeant Waters, I examined the clothing that was taken off the boy. The most significant item was a red and yellow club jacket with the lettering Red Tigers on the back. In his pockets were a handkerchief, a comb, 2 single cigarettes, a half dozen kitchen matches, and 32 cents in change. He carried no identification of any kind. Detectives of the 21st Squad under Lieutenant Matt King and of the Homicide Squad, which is responsible for the technical side of investigations in motor vehicle accidents resulting in death or serious injury, were already on the job. The homicide detectives were making an investigation at the scene of the accident to determine the exact point at which the boy hit the street, how far the automobile that hit him skidded before it stopped, and whether the accident could have been avoided. The car that struck the boy was being subjected to a brake test in the presence of the driver. Meanwhile, detectives of the 21st Squad were locating witnesses, obtaining statements, and most importantly, trying to identify the boy in order to notify his family. I resumed patrol, and it was 11:20 a.m., more than 2 hours after the accident, that I returned to the station house. As I walked in the door, I saw Lieutenant King standing and talking to Sergeant Waters, who was now on telephone switchboard duty.
12: Hello, Captain.
11: Matt?
12: Sergeant?
10: Busy Sunday, Captain.
12: Yep. I'd like to talk to you, Captain.
10: Oh, just be a minute, Matt. As soon as I sign the blotter.
12: Yes.
10: I don't know. Kids riding on the back of trucks. What can they expect?
12: Yeah.
10: Oh, excuse me.
12: 21st Precinct, Sergeant Waters.
10: Well, where have you been? They're ringing 5 minutes late.
12: Yeah?
10: Yeah? Well, I gotta admit that's a good one.
12: Well, just ring it on time, will you?
10: Okay.
12: I don't know, Lieutenant. They seem to have better excuses these days. We're getting a bunch of smarter cops.
11: Yeah. How's the boy, Sergeant? Did you hear?
10: He's still alive, Captain. I just checked a few minutes ago.
11: Any identification, Matt?
12: No, sir. We're working on that.
11: I'll be in my office, Sergeant.
12: Yes, sir.
11: Come on, Matt.
12: Yes. I gave it to Dan Goldman, Captain. He's got him out trying to identify the boy.
11: Oh, good.
12: I just spoke to him.
13: Sergeant Waters.
12: He hasn't gotten any place yet.
11: Go ahead, Matt.
12: Yes.
13: Well, who's calling up for the kid?
11: Sit down.
13: Yes.
11: The doctor told me the boy probably wouldn't live through the day.
12: I know.
11: I think it's important to get him identified and get his parents down there.
12: Well, we're trying our best.
11: Yeah, I know.
12: Of course, we don't even have any idea what neighborhood he's from. That newspaper truck was coming all the way down from the Bronx. The driver said he didn't even know the boy was on there, much less where he hopped on.
11: Well, we ought to be able to identify him pretty quick through that club jacket.
12: A red tiger, yes.
11: The precinct youth patrolman is off, but you ought to be able to reach him at home. He keeps a file on those clubs.
12: Yes, I know. I had Goldman call at home. He isn't at home.
11: Well, he might be in church. Should be home soon.
12: I got a call into the Juvenile Aid Bureau, too. They're checking their records. They might have a club called the Red Tigers listed someplace.
11: Yeah, never mind.
12: How's the cop that was hurt, Captain?
11: Gale? Oh, he'll be all right. Fractured ankle. I'll be short a man for 6 weeks.
12: There'll be some way to keep those condemned buildings more secure.
11: Yeah, I don't know what more I can do about it. I send a sergeant out every week to make an inspection of everyone in the precinct. I send a 49 downtown to Department of Housing and Buildings in connection with everyone that can be entered. And I see that summonses are issued for the owners. Just can't keep the kids out of them. They're attractive hazards.
12: Well, they're going to tear them down eventually. Why don't they tear them down now?
11: I don't know, Matt. There's always some good reason.
12: Yeah.
11: When did the JAB say they'd call back?
12: As soon as they look through their cards.
11: Now, if you don't hear from them soon, you'll call. Hmm?
12: Yes.
11: Excuse me, Matt. 21st Precinct, Captain Canelli.
14: Sergeant Waters on PS, Captain.
11: Yes?
14: I just heard from Bellevue. The boy died at 11:16.
11: Oh.
14: Yes, sir.
11: All right. Well, you won't make it, man. Boy died.
12: Too bad.
11: Yeah, sure is.
5: You are listening to 21st Precinct, a factual account of the way police work in the world's largest city.
11: Within a few minutes after Lieutenant King went upstairs to his office in the 21st Detective Squad, he called me on the telephone to inform me that he had heard from the Juvenile Aid Bureau. They had no record of a boys' club called the Red Tigers. Patrolman Ezra D. Winkler, the precinct youth patrolman, arrived at the station house at 12:35. With Detective Goldman, he checked through his files. There, they located a record of the Red Tigers, which showed that the club was composed of some 10 boys, 13 to 15 years of age. They had met in a basement clubhouse on East 83rd Street in the 21st Precinct. The names and addresses of several of the members were on file. There was a big hitch, however. The Red Tigers had disbanded because of a squabble among members and had been inactive since 1949. The boy we were trying to identify appeared to be no more than 14 years old. All the former members of the Red Tigers were now between 18 and 20. It was decided, nevertheless, to check out each of the former members to see if he had any information about the dead boy. By 1 p.m., Detective Goldman and Patrolman Winkler had set about this task. And somewhat later, I was in my office, busy reading and signing reports. Out in the muster room, Lieutenant Gorman was on duty as desk officer, and Sergeant Waters was still on telephone switchboard duty.
10: 21st Precinct, Sergeant Waters. Yeah? Where is it? Yeah? Yeah? Well, what's the bus stop Sanson doing in the hallway there? Who was it, a drunk? All right. I'll send an officer right over there. No, just leave it where it is. Let the officer attend to it. Yes, ma'am. All right. You're welcome.
15: Hey, listen, Sergeant.
10: Yeah?
15: Is this where I'm supposed to be? I'm Walter Curley, K-E-R-L-Y.
10: What do you mean, is this where you're supposed to be?
15: Well, a cop was around my house to see me.
10: Yeah?
15: A fellow named Winkler. Ezra Winkler, I think. Is he from here?
10: That's right. Patrolman Winkler.
15: Yeah, well, I wasn't home. He talked to my sister. Told my sister you wanted some information from me. What kind of information, do you know?
16: Sergeant, would you file these?
10: Yes, sir, Captain. Are you one of the fellows who used to be a member of the Red Tigers, Walter?
15: The Red Tigers? Yeah, that was my club. I used to be a Red Tiger. Well, what's that got to do with what he wants me about?
16: I'm Captain Kennelly.
10: Oh, excuse me, Captain. This is Walter Curley.
16: How are you, Walter?
15: Oh, fine, except this cop was around to see me. He spoke to my sister. He said he wants some information from me. What kind of information, do you know?
16: Are either Winkler or Goldman around, Sergeant?
10: No, sir, they're both out.
16: Who's up in the detective squad?
10: Nobody now. Lieutenant King went out for a meal. He ought to be back any minute.
15: Well, what's this all about, anyway? Got me worried, you know. What kind of information is it?
10: Oh, there's Lieutenant King now.
16: Matt.
15: Well, I got a right to know.
16: Yes, Captain. Matt, this is Walter Curley.
17: How are you? Lieutenant King.
15: Hello, Lieutenant.
17: Walter used to be a member of the Red Tigers.
10: Oh, that's so?
15: Well, listen, tell me what's so important about the Red Tigers. I haven't even thought of the Red Tigers in 4 or 5 years.
17: Winkler was around to see him, and he wasn't home. He left a message with his sister.
10: You want to come upstairs with me, Walter?
15: Well, why?
10: Just
15: want
10: to show you something.
15: Listen, I don't know what this is all about, but I didn't do anything.
17: Yes, we know you didn't,
15: okay.
17: Walter.
10: Captain?
17: Yes, Matt, I'll come up.
10: Can you recall all the members of the Red Tigers, Walter?
15: Well, there were about 10 of us. 10 kids.
10: Where are they now, do you know?
15: Oh, a lot of the guys have moved away from the neighborhood. Some of them I haven't seen for years.
10: Upstairs, Walter.
15: Yeah. You know, I got out of school and I went to work. I don't see these guys anymore. Maybe one or two of them once in a while. It's a different world I live in now.
10: Yeah.
15: Well, what's the problem? I want to help you out if I can, but I'd like to know what it's all about.
10: In here. Go ahead.
15: What's the line?
10: Captain.
15: I couldn't tell you much.
10: Sit down there, Walter.
15: Yeah.
10: How did the Red Tigers come to break up?
15: Well, you know, it's just one of those things. First of all, we were getting a little bit too old for that kind of stuff. 15, 16, you know. 13 and 14 is all right, but 15 and 16, you get a little too old. A couple of guys had a big fight over a girl in the neighborhood. We split into two factions, like. The big brawl was election night. Boy, we really tore up that club room. They called the cops on us that night, you know. People upstairs, they called the cops. Yeah, we were in here, right in the station house. Boy, there was some fight. I carried around a mouse for 3 weeks. Well, after there wasn't much reason for sociability among us. So we just gradually drifted apart. Like I said, we were getting too old for that stuff anyway.
17: Did the club ever have jackets made?
15: Yeah, sure, we had jackets. We had red and yellow ones with the red tigers across the back there, you know. Boy, did we have to skimp and scrape to get those things. They were $20 a piece. You know how we did it? We had raffles. It was Thanksgiving, I remember. We raffled off 3 turkeys. We made enough for all the jackets. $200. That was all right for kids, huh? Yeah, we were pretty smart bunch.
17: Where's your jacket, Walter?
15: My jacket?
17: Yeah.
15: Well, let's see. I think it's home, hanging in the closet still. That'll be too small for me now. You know, I was 15, maybe 14, something like that.
10: I've got a jacket in my office, Walter. I'd just like you to take a look at it and see if it's a Red Tiger's jacket from your club.
15: Sure, I'll be glad to.
10: Be right back.
15: Yeah, take your time. Listen, what's this about? Is somebody in a jam? Somebody who was in a club?
10: Oh, no. Nothing like that.
15: Oh, that's good to hear. They were a nice bunch of guys. Matter of fact, one's a cop. Horace Breiter, do you know?
10: No, I'm afraid I don't.
15: Lives in Rego Park now. Nice guy. Very nice guy.
10: Walter?
15: Hmm?
10: Take a look at this.
15: Yeah.
10: Is this a Red Tiger's jacket?
15: Yeah, the Red Tiger's jacket. What'd you get? Hey, how'd it get torn like that? That's a shame.
10: Yeah.
15: Well, whose is it? Which one of the guys?
10: We don't know. That's what we're trying to find out.
15: Oh, you want me to help you with that, huh?
10: There was no name in it.
15: no. We didn't like to put names in it because the material was so light it would show through a little bit, you know. One guy tried it, and then he was sorry.
16: There's no way you can tell whose this is?
15: Well, there were 10 of us. It must have belonged to one of the 10. That's logical, isn't it?
16: Yeah.
15: Oh, let me see that. I couldn't tell nothing by the size. They were mostly about the same size. You know, kids.
16: Yeah.
15: Hey, for crying out loud.
16: What?
15: Oh, I think that's mine.
16: Is it?
15: Well, yeah, I think so. You see that ink spot there on the inside? Yeah, I wore it to school one day, and I had a fountain pen in my pocket, and a cap came off, and the ink leaked out a little bit. I remember the spot. Oh, I was sick. Just sick. I think that is mine. I don't remember any of the other guys having an ink spot there. Boy, I could have killed myself that day.
16: I thought you said your jacket was home hanging in the closet.
15: Well, yeah, that's where I thought it was. I'm sure it was. Hey, wait a minute.
16: Yeah?
15: I think, if I'm not mistaken, 2 or 3 months ago, my mother said to me, she said, Walter, there's a boy upstairs could wear some of your old clothes. You got a lot of stuff hanging around in the closet there. I said, all right, give it away, but don't give any of my new suits away, my new shirts and stuff. She said, all right, so I guess maybe she'd give it away.
16: To the boy upstairs?
15: Yeah.
16: What's the boy's name?
15: Carl Padso. Yeah, he lives upstairs in the fourth floor there. Carl Padso.
16: How old is he?
15: Well, I don't know, about 13 or something like that. 14, maybe. Oh, just a kid.
16: You know him when you see him?
15: Well, sure I know him when I see him. He lives right upstairs from me. He lived there for a couple of years. Why?
16: Walter, a boy fell off the back of a newspaper truck this morning.
15: This kid? This Carl?
16: We don't know for sure. Maybe.
15: Well, how is he? Bad?
16: He died. Died in Bellevue about 11:15.
15: Oh. He was wearing his jacket?
16: Yeah.
15: That's rough. That's pretty rough. Kid's got no business jumping on back of trucks like that. You know, I did a lot of things. I did a lot of things when I was a kid. I never did that. You could count on it. Boy, you're taking your life in your own hands there. Do his folks know?
16: Well, we didn't know who he was until just now. We're not even positive about it yet.
15: Oh.
16: We tried to find out who he was before he died so we could get his parents down there to see him, but we couldn't.
12: Would you be willing to go down to Bellevue and take a look at the boy and tell us if it's this Carl?
15: Yeah, if you want me to.
12: I think it'd be a good idea.
15: That's too bad. That's rough. You know, it's a rotten shame what kids will do today.
16: A radio call was put out for Detective Goldman. He returned to the station house and took Walter Curley downtown to the city mortuary at Bellevue Hospital, where the young man identified the body of the boy killed that morning as that of Carl Padstow, who lived upstairs from him on the fourth floor of a tenement building at 761 East 71st Street. After the identification was made, Detective Goldman and Walter Curley returned to the station house. Sergeant Waters was instructed to go to the boy's home and notify the parents. He took Walter Curley, and at 3:10 p.m., they walked up the stairs of the building towards the third floor.
15: I'm telling you, you don't realize it when you're a kid. There are certain things that are dangerous.
16: Yeah.
15: They never learn. They just never learn. That's where I live, Jim.
16: You're sure your mother's home?
15: Yeah, I guess so. Pat's are upstairs there in the front.
16: Yeah, I know.
15: Ma? Come inside.
16: Yeah.
15: Ma?
18: Can
15: you come in the living room a minute, Ma?
18: What's the matter?
15: Come on in the living room. You'll be right in.
16: All right.
15: Hey, you want to make yourself at home?
16: No. That's all right.
18: You could have come in there, Walter. I was walking this.
15: Oh, excuse me.
18: What's the matter, Walter?
15: Ma, this is Sergeant Waters here.
16: How do you do, Mrs. Shelley?
18: What did you do, Walter? Are you in trouble?
15: No. I'm not in any trouble, Ma. I didn't do nothing.
16: It doesn't concern him, Mrs. Shelley.
18: Oh, that's good. I knew it couldn't. He's a good boy.
16: Mrs. Curley, do you know Mr. and Mrs. Padstow upstairs?
18: Did they do something? What, Marshall? Just listen.
16: The boy, Carl, was killed in an accident this morning.
18: No.
15: Yes.
18: That boy. That little boy.
15: He's 14.
18: My goodness. My goodness.
16: I have to go upstairs and notify him.
18: Don't they know yet?
16: No, not yet. He wasn't identified until just a little while ago.
15: I identified him.
16: Are you acquainted with the mother?
18: Yes, I know her.
16: Is she home? Did you see her this morning?
18: Well, no, I didn't see her.
16: You know if Mr. Padstow is home?
18: Well, I didn't see either of them, but it's Sunday. He must be.
16: Mrs. Curley, we always find it best when we notify someone of something like this if a neighbor will come along. Would you be willing to do that?
18: Well, if you want me.
16: I think it would help.
15: I told you she would be.
16: All right,
10: think we'd better do it as soon as possible.
15: I'm ready.
10: You stay here, Walter.
18: Why?
10: I think it'd be best.
18: Go in the kitchen, get something to eat, Walter.
15: Oh, I don't know why I have to miss everything.
10: We'll go right over.
18: Yes. Oh, it's a shame. It's a real shame. Up there.
10: Yeah, I know.
18: A nice, quiet boy. What happened?
10: Fell off the back of a truck.
18: The truck? What was he doing on the truck?
10: That's what we'd like to know.
18: Poor woman. In front there.
10: Yeah.
18: You tell her. I don't want to tell her.
10: I'll tell her.
18: She's got nothing. Now she'll have less.
19: Yo, who is it?
10: Mr. Patsell?
19: Yeah?
10: I'm a police officer, Mr. Patsell.
19: What is it?
18: Hello, Mr. Patsell.
19: Oh, hello, Mrs. Curley.
10: Can we come in?
19: Well, yeah, sure.
10: Thanks.
19: What's the matter with trouble?
10: I'm Sergeant Waters of the 21st Precinct.
19: Yeah.
10: Is your wife home?
19: Yeah, she's in there. She's getting dressed. Oh, what's the matter? Why do you want to see her?
10: I can talk to you.
19: Yeah.
10: It's about your boy, Carl.
19: Carl? What about him? Is he in trouble?
10: I'm afraid I've got some bad news for you, Mr. Patsell.
19: What?
10: The boy hitched a ride on the back of a truck this morning.
19: So?
10: He fell off the back and he was hit by a car.
19: Where is he?
10: He's down at Bellevue.
19: Is he all right?
10: No, sir. He died at 11:15.
19: Martha.
20: I'm
19: all right.
10: Excuse me. Yeah.
18: Sure.
10: I'll tell
18: her.
10: Yeah.
18: Mr. Martha. Poor woman.
10: And the poor man. He's got to tell her.
21: First Precinct, Sergeant Waters. It's sinking? What is it, a freighter? Oh, a barge. Collision with what? Yeah? Yeah? And I see. All right, you send a police launch and an ESD over.
22: And so it goes, around the clock, through the week, every day, every year. A police precinct in the city of New York is a flesh-and-blood merry-go-round. Anyone can catch the brass ring. Or the brass ring can catch anyone.
5: 21st Precinct, a factual account of the way the police work in the world's largest city, is presented with the official cooperation of the Patrolmen's Benevolent Association, an organization of more than 20,000 members of the police department, city of New York. Everett Sloan in the role of Captain Kennelly, Ken Lynch as Lieutenant King. Featured in tonight's cast were Ethel Everett, Eileen Palmer, Harold Stone, Larry Haynes, Nathan Adams, and Jack Grimes. 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
1: Sherlock Holmes.

0: we present Barry Foster as Sherlock Holmes and David Buck as Dr. Watson in a new dramatization of the short stories by Sir Arthur Conan Doyle. The Reigate Squires, dramatized by Bill Morrison, with Peter Howell as Colonel Hayter.
1: That's more like it, Holmes. Just relax now.
2: What?
1: Do you know me? Yes. Good. I've just given you an injection to relax you. Prescription of my own. Not that devilish substance you often resort to. You're exhausted, man. Do you know where you are?
2: Yes. Well, what's to be done? Why are you here?
1: Nothing's to be done. They sent me a telegram. I came to Lyon at once.
2: Well, I must get out.
1: No. No, the case is over. Yes, the Netherlands Sumatra Company affair is over. Successfully over.
2: Yes, I know it is. Well, what's to be done?
1: I told you nothing. Look, you've been working 15 hours a day for weeks. You collapsed when the case was over, so they sent for me at once. That is the only reason I am here. It's a clear case of nervous exhaustion, nothing worse, old friend. Well, you're feeling better now.
2: I must be ready.
1: Oh, just relax, Holmes, and sleep. You thoroughly deserve it. I must say you are the object of great congratulation.
2: I care nothing for that.
1: You just need a few days of rest. Then you'll be yourself again. Yeah, you'll be fine once we're back in England.
3: Holmes? Yeah. Don't stay too long on deck, old chap. It's so chilly in this wind. Still, change of scene, very refreshing. I always find it so, don't you? You know, I wouldn't mind a few days off. Could be arranged, I'm sure. I can find someone to look after the practice for me. Take a few days in the country. Yes. What do you say? I mean in England, of course. I think you've done enough traveling. So have I. Somewhere close to London. Rest in pleasant surroundings in the country. You have the time. You said yourself, no pressing commitment awaits you.
2: I must be ready.
3: Oh, come now, Holmes. Just a few days. Even the finest athlete or boxer after a great contest rests himself before the next encounter.
2: I don't want to go to the country.
3: You need fresh air.
2: What's this?
3: You need rest.
2: You know my nature, Watson. Let me alone.
3: You're not yourself. If you want to know my professional opinion, you are ill. Not simply in a state of depression, but physically exhausted. Look, Holmes, let me make a few inquiries. I'll find a friend who has a place where you can have the peace and quiet. Leave it all to me.

0: No, keep playing. You know how much I enjoy listening to you.
1: And how much you think it will soothe me.
0: I'm glad you're playing again.
1: I take no pleasure in it.
0: As you wish. How did you sleep?
1: I am quite capable of taking care of myself.
0: Of course, I merely asked. Did you eat?
1: Yes.
0: I've had a stroke of luck. I found the very place for us in the country. Near Reigate.
1: Oh.
0: What are these? Heavens, Holmes, there must be 50 telegrams here.
1: They all say much the same.
0: Congratulations on solving the Sumatra case. You outmaneuvered the schemes of Baron Maupertuis, the most accomplished swindler in Europe.
1: Ah.
0: You have succeeded where the police of three countries have failed. But surely these must raise your spirits, Holmes.
1: They are of no importance. Where do you plan to take me?
0: You mean you will go?
1: Only if I am satisfied that I will have total freedom.
0: Oh, but that is understood. It is the house of an old friend of mine from army days in Afghanistan, Colonel Hayter.
1: Is it a bachelor establishment?
0: It is. Oh, no, you will not be fussed over, I promise you.
1: Mm.
0: What do you say?
1: If it will stop you fussing over me, Watson, I will go.
0: Splendid. Splendid. We are sure of a peaceful time in the country.
2: Burglary.
3: Yes, burglary. Well, in my house, a neighbor of mine, Old Acton, one of our county magnates, he had his house broken into last Monday. No great damage done, but the fellows that did it are still at large. That's why we're making sure everything is secure. It's as well to take precautions. Oh, petty affair. One of our little country crimes. Much too small for your attention, Mr. Holmes, after this great international affair you've just accomplished.
4: Was there any feature of interest?
3: Well, the thieves ransacked the library, but got very little for their pains. Turned the place upside down. Drawers burst open, presses turned out, but all that was missing in the end was an odd volume of Pope's Homer, two candlesticks, an ivory letterweight, a small oak barometer, and, a ball of twine.
2: What an extraordinary assortment.
3: Well, the fellows evidently grabbed hold of anything they could get.
4: Hmm. I think it is clearly obvious...
2: Holmes, let the country police handle it, eh? You're here for arrest. For heaven's sake, don't get started on a new problem on our first evening here.
4: Yeah.
3: It's just a simple burglary.
2: Murder? Did you say murder?
5: Yes. Shocking business. Not what you expect down here. Happened last night. I've just heard about it.
4: What happened?
5: It was at the Cunninghams, next estate to the Actons. Their coachman, William Kirwan, was shot through the heart. Died at once.
2: Who shot him?
5: A burglar. Seems Kirwan came on him about midnight and met his end saving his master's property. Oh, Cunningham will be cut up over this. He's our leading squire about here and a very decent fellow. Evidently the same villains who broke into Acton's.
4: Yeah, and stole that very singular collection.
5: Must be.
4: Curious.
5: How so?
4: A gang of burglars roaming the countryside might be expected to vary the scene of their operations, not crack two cribs in the same district in a few days.
5: It could be locals. Acton's and Cunningham's are by far the largest...

0: A gang of burglars roaming the countryside might be expected to vary the scene of their operations, not crack two cribs in the same district in a few days.
1: It could be locals. Acton's and Cunningham's are by far the largest places around here.
0: Oh. And the richest, huh?
1: They ought to be, but they've been enmeshed in a lawsuit for years. Old Acton has a claim on half Cunningham's estate, and the lawyers have been at it with both hands. Sucked the blood out of both of them, I fancy.
0: Ah, and that would explain a great deal.
2: Yeah, Holmes.
0: Oh, it may prove a very simple matter. I don't intend to meddle, Watson.
3: Inspector Forrester has called, sir.
1: Oh. Show him in.
3: Thank you.
1: Come in, Inspector. How can we help you?
3: I hope I don't intrude, gentlemen, but I heard that Mr. Holmes of Baker Street is here.
0: I am Sherlock Holmes.
3: Privileged to meet you, sir. You've heard of last night's incident.
0: Yes.
3: I wondered if you might care to step across to see for yourself, Mr. Holmes.
0: I will. The fates are against you, Watson.
4: You see here, the pantry window was broken and the back door was open.
5: Mm.
4: The alarm was raised at 11:45. Old Mr. Cunningham had just got into bed and his son, Mr. Alec, was smoking a pipe in his dressing room.
5: Where are these rooms?
4: Well, those are the windows, sir, side by side at the end.
5: Mm. So they both overlook the scene.
4: They heard the coachman, William, calling for help, and Mr. Alec ran down at once. As he came to the foot of the back stairs, he saw two men wrestling together. One of them fired a shot and William dropped. Then the murderer rushed across the garden and out over the hedge, down there. Old Mr. Cunningham saw the fellow as he gained the road and then lost sight of him.
5: Was he not pursued?
4: And Mr. Alec stopped to see if he could help the dying man, and so the villain got clean away.
5: Did the dying man say anything?
4: No, sir. He was shot through the heart, died at once.
5: Any description of the man who fled?
4: Beyond the fact that he was middle-sized and dressed in some dark stuff, we have no personal clue.
5: Ground is very hard here.
4: Mm.
5: What was the coachman doing so late at night?
4: Well, I imagine he walked up from the lodge where he lives with his mother to see if all was quiet after the Acton robbery and came upon the villain.
5: Did he say anything to his mother before going out?
4: She's very old and greatly shocked by the business. We can get nothing sensible from her. Oh, there is one important circumstance. This.
5: Oh. Fragment torn from a larger sheet of paper.
4: Mm.
5: Where was it found?
4: In the hand of the dead man. It reads almost as though it was an appointment. You see, at 11:45, on the first line, then learn what, and further down, maybe. Now, William must have torn this corner from the murderer in the struggle.
5: Or the murderer tore the rest from Kerwin.
4: With respect, I don't think so, sir. That would suggest he had an appointment with the thief, was in league with him, and they fell out. It doesn't fit with his character. No, the rest of that paper is gone with the murderer, all right.
5: Fascinating.
4: What, sir?
5: This handwriting is of extraordinary interest, especially the T's. These are much deeper waters than I thought. There was certainly an understanding and an appointment made. Goodbye, Inspector.
4: But, sir...
5: I have no time for questions and interference. There are things I must examine. Be back here in an hour and fetch Colonel Hayter and my friend Watson when you return.
4: There is other information.
5: I have more than enough. Don't let me alone. Don't bother me, man. Just do as I ask you.
4: This is where we were to meet him.
6: No sign of him.
4: Between ourselves, Doctor, I thought Mr. Holmes was behaving in a very excited manner.
7: I don't think you need alarm yourself.
6: He has been ill, Inspector.
7: It is not unusual behavior with Holmes. I have generally found method in his madness.
4: Some folk might say there was madness in his method.
5: Ah, gentlemen.
7: Holmes.
5: Good, you're all here. Watson, your country trip has been a distinct success. I've had a charming morning.
4: Charming, sir?
5: Yes, charming. I have seen the postman.
4: The postman?
5: If the note was ripped from Kerwin's hand, how did he receive it?
4: But still, with respect, sir, surely he tore that scrap away from the murderer.
7: Did he receive a letter?
5: Yesterday afternoon. And he destroyed the envelope.
4: Oh, I suppose I should have inquired about that.
5: I have also been to the hedge.
7: The hedge?
5: Where the murderer broke through in his flight.
4: This was after he had torn the rest of the letter from Kerwin's hand. I must search the ground there.
5: He put it in his pocket.
4: I can't assume that, sir.

0: He was in a great hurry. The letter incriminated him. It is likely that he thrust it into his pocket. What is more interesting is that it is also likely he did not notice it was torn. Now, if we could get the rest of it, it would go a long way towards solving this mystery.
1: Look, here comes Cunningham.
0: Oh, is that his son?
1: Alec, yes. Cunningham, old chap, I'm dreadfully sorry to hear this business. Most upsetting.
2: Yes, most upsetting.
3: Good morning, Colonel.
1: Allow me to present Mr. Sherlock Holmes.
2: Holmes?
3: Not solved the mystery yet, Holmes? I thought you Londoners were never at fault.
0: You must give me a little time.
3: You'll need it. I don't see there will be any clue at all beyond the little that my father and I saw.
4: Well, you see, sir, there is one development. It's a question of whether or not we can find...
5: Good heavens! Holmes! What is that?
6: My Jones! He seems so fainted!
5: Yes, you take leg, sir.
7: Here we are. That's better. Easy now. You drink some of this, see? Better?
8: Thank you, Watson. What happened?
7: You had a mild nervous attack. You fainted. You must rest, Holmes. You've been overdoing it again.
8: I apologize for my weakness, gentlemen. Please forgive me.
7: No, not at all.
8: Watson will tell you that I am just recovering from an illness and I am liable to these sudden attacks.
7: Most unusual, I thought, Holmes. Shall I order my carriage to take you home?
8: In a moment, perhaps. Just let me rest a minute.
3: If you don't mind, I'll get on about the business.
8: Oh, while I'm here, Inspector, there is a point I'm not sure of that we can easily verify.
3: Well, what is that, sir?
7: I think, Mr. Holmes, perhaps a later time would be better.
8: Let us examine the door that was forced. I am much better.
7: Let me help you.
8: I can walk quite well, Watson.
3: Chisel or a strong knife was thrust in here, and the lock forced back with it. You can see the marks on the wood there.
8: You don't use bolts.
7: We've never found it necessary.
8: Do you keep a dog?
7: Yes, but he's chained up on the other side of the house.
8: When do the servants go to bed?
7: About 10.
8: Including the coachman?
3: I don't see where all this is leading to.
8: It is singular that on that particular night, Kerwin should have been up around midnight to surprise the burglar after he'd entered the house.
3: It was before he entered the house.
8: Before?
3: I would have heard anyone moving about inside.
8: You were sitting in your dressing room smoking. Which window is that?
3: We have been over all this. The next to last window beside my father's.
8: And both your lamps were lit?
3: Yes.
8: Watson, would you risk breaking into our house when the lights were still on?
2: Well, it's very odd.
8: Very odd burglar.
3: If he had been in the house before William tackled him, we should have found things disarrayed and missing.
8: Of course. Of course, you're right.
3: You see? He was obviously a cool hand. Experienced. After all, he burgled Acton's place.
8: And took, what was it, paperweight and a ball of twine?
7: Look, Holmes, we're willing to help you and the inspector in any way we can, but you don't suggest a course of action to catch the fellow.
8: I do. I want you to offer a reward. Now, have you a paper and pen, and I'll jot down the form?
7: Yes, come inside. £50 enough. I would willingly give 500. William was a very decent fellow.
8: Yes, indeed.
7: Oh. Oh, this is not quite correct.
8: I read it in rather a hurry.
7: Now, you see, you begin, whereas at about 11:45 on Tuesday morning an attempt was made. It was 11:45, as a matter of fact.
8: Oh, I'm so sorry.
3: Pretty elementary mistake for a great detective. But, of course, you have been ill.
7: I think perhaps we should go home, Holmes. I'll correct this. I'll write the proper time down.
8: If you would. 12, yes.
7: There. Will you and the inspector get it printed as soon as possible?
8: I'll take it with me. Now, I think it would be a good thing to go over the house together and make sure the burglar did not carry anything away with him.
3: Is this necessary? I told you. He never got inside.
7: Let's do as Holmes asks. It won't take long, will it?
3: If nothing else will satisfy him.
8: Inspector, do come with us.
7: If it won't take long, sir.
3: Well, I think we've looked enough.
7: This is my son's room. My room is there. Now, gentlemen, I ask you, was it possible for the thief to come up and not disturb us?
3: I agree with you, sir.
8: This door, I take it, leads to the dressing room. Mm-hmm.
9: Are you satisfied now?
8: I think I've seen all I wish, yeah?
9: Do you still insist on seeing my room?
8: If it's not too much trouble. After you.
9: Now, this way. Come along, Eric.
8: All right.
4: This isn't getting us anywhere, Dr. Watson.
2: I'm sure he must have his own good reason.
8: He doesn't seem quite recovered.
4: Oh, I didn't like to say. I mean, a man with his reputation. But I have my investigation to pursue, and I can't waste time.
2: Let's follow them. It won't take long.
4: It won't lead anywhere.
10: Ah, gentlemen, come over here and have a look from this window. I think it is most interesting. Most interesting.
2: I can't see anything of unusual interest.
10: I'll just have a word with Watson.
11: No, Father, perhaps the great detective can see things we can't.
8: Don't question me, Watson. Just take the blame.
2: Heavens! I'm terribly sorry. How very clumsy of me. I seem to have knocked over the table and... there's water and fruit all over... I hope it's not too expensive a cup. It's rather a mess, I'm afraid.
12: Oh, the maid can clear it up.
10: Yes, it does seem rather a mess.
12: Where has Holmes gone?
2: Well, he was here just a moment ago.
11: The fellow's off his head. Come on, Father. Let's find him.
2: Yes.
11: Leave that. Damn you.
10: Is this your dressing gown?
11: Give it to me.
2: Father!
11: Father, get the letter from his hand. I'll hold him.
2: What is...
11: Destroy it, Father.
2: Watson!
10: Watch out for Alec. He has a gun.
0: Well done, Colonel. I do. I was just like the old days. Inspector, I think you better have this gun.
10: And arrest these men.
12: Well, on what evidence?
10: You have it in your hand.
12: The missing part of the letter.
10: Come along, Inspector. We must lock up the prisoners and have a word with them.
2: Brandy, Holmes?
10: I will. My strength has been rather tried of late. I'm afraid, Colonel, my visit to you has been disruptive.
2: Not at all. I've been fascinated by your methods and baffled. And to you, Watson?
0: Please, yes. We all want an explanation, Holmes, but do take it quietly. We don't want another of those nervous attacks.
10: Oh, I'll come to that presently.
2: Here you are, Holmes.
10: Thank you.
2: Watson?
0: Oh, thank you, Colonel.
10: It is of the highest importance in the art of detection to be able to recognize out of a number of facts which are incidental and which vital. Yeah. Now, in this case, I had no doubt from the first that the key lay in the scrap of paper in the dead man's hand. I also make a point of never having any prejudice and following where a fact may lead me. Now, the inspector made the mistake of assuming that the squire and his son could not possibly be criminally involved. And yet their story was that the burglar fled instantly. Therefore, he had no time to snatch the letter from the coachman. Therefore, only young Cunningham could have done so before the servants and his father arrived. I was aware of this from the very first. But then, when I examined the scrap of paper...
0: Yes, all it contains are 7 words on 3 lines. At 11:45, learn what and... maybe.
2: Not much to be made of that.
10: Look closer.
2: It has an irregular look.
10: It was written by 2 people doing alternate words. Look at the keys. I said this at the time. It has always been my habit to hide none of my methods.
2: By Jove, yes. The keys of atom 2 are very firm, but in 11:45 they're faint, weak. Do you see what?
0: Yes. But why 2 alternate words?
10: One man distrusted the other and was determined they should have an equal hand in the business. The stronger of the 2 wrote his words first.
0: And left blanks for the other. Yes, you see, Carol, some words are squeezed in.
10: All that is superficial. The important point is the age of the 2 men.
2: How do you tell from 7 words on a scrap of paper?
10: One is a bold hand, the other is rather broken-backed. So, if it was not an invalid, it must be an older man. And they had to be blood relatives. It may be most obvious to you in the Greek character, these. Of course, I'm giving you only the leading results of my examination. There were 23 other deductions, which would be of more interest to handwriting experts. But they all deepened my impression that the Cunninghams, father and son, wrote the letter. And then I examined the hedge.
2: Ah, to look for footprints.
10: There was a broadish ditch, moist at the bottom. Now, there need have been no signs at the scene of the struggle, for the ground was hard there. But there should have been signs of flight through the hedge and in the ditch. Yeah. There were none. Yet the Cunninghams swore that they saw the man run off in that direction, so they were lying.
2: But why go to such lengths? What was the motive?
10: Remember, although there was no mysterious burglar at Cunninghams, there was a burglar the previous night at Acton's who stole some very odd things.
13: Yes, that struck me. Do you suppose they were stolen to divert suspicion from the real object of the burglary?
2: The court case. Acton had a very good claim on half the Cunninghams' present estate. It would ruin them. By Jove, I see it now. They were after legal papers. They did it themselves.
10: Well, all this was clear enough from the start. But I needed the missing part of the letter. If Eric had taken it, he must surely have thrust it into the pocket of his dressing gown. The question was, if it was still there. I had to find it before witnesses, and so I had you summoned to the house. Now, you remember the Cunninghams joined us, and the inspector was about to tell them of the torn corner when, by the luckiest chance in the world, I tumbled down in a sort of fit and so changed the conversation.
2: You mean that was all an act? Did you realize that, Watson?
13: It absolutely convinced me.
10: And then I made a foolish mistake over writing down the time of the murder. My weakness embarrassed you rather than Watson.
13: I'm afraid it did.
10: I made Cunningham correct it in his own handwriting, changing 1 to 12, as in the note.
13: Oh, I was blind to all this.
10: You allowed emotion to overrule your observation. And once I had compared the handwriting, I was sure. All I had to do was get a moment alone in Alec's dressing room to examine the pockets of his gown, and there, I'm afraid I embarrassed you again, Watson.
2: Didn't you knock over the table, Watson?
13: No, it was Holmes who actually pushed it. I was left to take the blame.
2: Another fine piece of acting. And that distraction gave you the chance, and so we caught him. Fine work. I think you deserve another brandy.
10: Thank you.
13: But Holmes, this was not simply robbery. It was murder. The murder of a poor, honest coachman.
10: Thank you.
13: Why?
10: Honest enough. Until he was tempted. Old Cunningham confessed it all. The coachman followed them secretly on the night they raided Acton's, saw his opportunity, and being unable to resist, he tried to blackmail them.
2: Yes, young Alec wasn't the sort to play that dangerous game with.
10: No. He had the idea to use the burglary scam. He sent Cohen a letter to bring him to the house, shot him, and blamed a mysterious burglar. If the note had not been torn, we might never have proved anything. The first lines of the note, read in full, are, "If you will only come round at 11:45 to the east gate, you will learn what will very much surprise you and may be of the greatest service to you." Thus, Kerwin was lured to the house and paid for his greed with his life.
2: I must have been desperate.
10: Greed is universal, whether squire or coachman.
2: I'm afraid I made much the same assumptions as the inspector. I should have known better. Army ought to teach a man a thing or two about nature.
10: I was grateful for your help, Colonel, to disarm a desperate man.
2: Oh, it is nothing. Although I'm sure I'd done with that sort of thing when I retired out here. Well, I'm sorry you've had anything but the quiet time I promised you. It's hardly the best means of convalescence.
10: On the contrary, it has renewed my faith in Watson's prescriptions. I think our rest in the country has been a distinct success. I shall agree willingly the next time.
13: It's all very well for you, Holmes. But after all the confusion and excitement, I think I need a dose of my own medicine.
14: That was Barry Foster as Sherlock Holmes and David Buck as Dr. Watson in The Reigate Squires by Sir Arthur Conan Doyle. Dramatized radio by Bill Morrison. Colonel Hayter was played by Peter Howell, Inspector Forrester by Malcolm Reed, Squire Cunningham, Malcolm Hayes, and Alec Cunningham by Hugh Ross. The play was directed in our Birmingham studios by Peter Novus.

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6: Are you willing to undertake a dangerous mission behind the enemy lines, knowing you may never return alive?
7: What you have just heard is the question asked during the war to agents of the OSS, ordinary citizens who to this question answered, yes.
6: This is Cloak and Dagger.

Black warfare, espionage, international intrigue. These are the weapons of the OSS. Today's story, A War of Words, concerns an American agent who personally delivered a message to the colonel of a Japanese camp and is suggested by actual incidents recorded in the Washington files of the Office of Strategic Services. A story that can now be told.

0: Okay, Harry, I've spotted it. There's our target.
1: Check.
0: Ready to let him go?
1: Ready. Bombs away!
0: There she goes!
2: I dropped every one of those bombshells we had in the plane, and they hit the target right on the nose. And the explosion that followed sounded like this. Just as much noise as paper makes when it flutters to the ground. Those were our bombshells. Propaganda leaflets. Leaflets designed by OSS to lower the morale of the Japanese soldiers in that camp in Burma. Those were our silent weapons.
0: I'm going to turn back now.
1: Okay, Pete.
0: Harry, what'd you think of that phonied up picture of the bombing in Tokyo we just dropped?
1: Looked authentic to me.
0: Well, and I like that little pamphlet, too. You know, the one that began, Sons of the Rising Sun. It is better to surrender than fight without bullets or die of starvation in the jungle.
1: Yeah, that one was real cute.
0: Yeah, it sure ought to give those lousy Japs something to think about. Sorry, Harry. I shouldn't have said that.
1: That's okay, Pete. Forget it. Let's beat our own record, get him back this time, huh?
0: Yeah. Here we go.
2: Sometimes the guys forgot that Harry was short for Haruyoshi. Haruyoshi Nabura. And though I like to think of myself as an American Japanese, even Pete Bono thought of me as a Japanese American. I had to learn not to be too sensitive.
3: Come in, boys. Come on in.
0: Oh, thank you, Colonel.
3: Sit down. Cigarette?
2: Thank you.
3: Now, you two have done a good job in the past few months peppering Burma with that propaganda material.
0: Oh, here's a light, Harry. Thank you.
3: And we already have begun to see the results.
2: Well, how's that, Colonel?
3: Well, you know how live Japanese prisoners used to be at a premium. Rather than be captured, they'd commit harakiri almost in defiance.
0: Oh, yeah, I hear a lot of them are surrendering lately.
3: That's right. Their morale isn't what it was.
0: Good.
3: And you, too, can take part of the credit for that. But tomorrow I want you to go one step further.
2: Well, listening, sir.
3: Take a look at this document.
0: What is it? Chinese or Japanese?
3: Mm-hmm.
0: Well, Greek to me.
2: I can tell you what it is, Pete. It's obviously a forged order to the commander of the Japanese camp to withdraw his troops 3 miles east.
3: Well, I hope it's not an obvious forgery to him, Lieutenant Nabura. Because if he falls for it and moves his camp, our armies will have a clean road right into Bamo. And once we get there, Burma's practically in our hands.
0: Oh, I see. Oh, begging your pardon, Colonel, but...
3: Certainly.
0: What are we supposed to do to walk into that Jap camp and deliver these orders?
3: Oh, no. Your job is much simpler. All you have to do is fly over the OSS Detachment 101 at Assam and drop this document. The Kachin natives and our agents there will do the rest. We've contacted them by radio. They expect it.
0: Check, Colonel. Yeah, this will be a snap.
3: Nothing to it.

0: How'd I know we'd run into a chap zero?
1: Right back at you, buddy!
0: Now, he dived too fast for you, Harry. I'm going to grab more sky. Maybe I can lose him up there.
1: It's on a tail.
0: Maybe not for long. Hang on, boy.
2: Most of the way up, the air was thin enough so that I could see the nose of that Zero following us. And then at 7,000 feet, the air became thick, and we lost him. But the plane had taken quite a beating.
1: How bad is the look, you Pete?
0: Well, we haven't more than 50 miles to go. Then we can set down and catch in territory, make repairs before heading back to India.
1: Okay. Instead of dropping that document, we'll deliver it in person when we get there, huh?
0: If we get there.
1: What?
0: Watch that wing. It's coming off where he hit us. There she goes.
1: What do we do now?
0: I'm going to kick the stick forward as hard as I can. Put her in a loop.
1: Well, that's crazy.
0: Now, that'll toss us backwards out of the cockpit. Don't pull your ripcord before you fall free of the plane.
1: We'll land in the river. I'll keep your feet dry.
0: Here we go.
2: We fell free of the plane. I jerked the ripcord and my chute opened. On the way down, I inflated my Mae West and the little lifeboat swelled up. Below me, I could see Pete drifting slowly in the Brahmaputra River. And then I hit the water.
3: Boy. This is a nice mess to be in. Not even sure exactly where that 101 detachment's located.
4: It's somewhere to the south, isn't it?
3: Yeah, huh? That's a help. This jungle stinks, doesn't it?
4: I can think of a lot of places I'd rather be.
3: For instance?
4: For instance, anywhere. This place is probably crawling with enemy patrols.
3: Ooh, that's a pleasant thought. Careful. Don't trip over those roots.
2: The jungle was heavy and oppressive. The tall trees spread a canopy over our heads and shut out what little sun there was. After a few miles, our shirts were ripped to shreds on the brambles, and blood ran into our eyes from the leeches on our foreheads. And then Pete stopped short.
3: Harry, look. The river.
4: What river? What is it?
3: The Brahmaputra, where we landed. You see it? See it to the right?
4: I don't get it. We passed it a few miles back.
3: Yeah, we sure did. You see that clump of roots? They look familiar? That's where you almost tripped right there by the swamp.
4: But... Hey, Pete.
3: Yeah, huh? We made a nice big circle. Right back where we started.
4: How the devil did we do that?
3: Well, anything could happen in this lousy... Harry.
4: Jap patrol.
3: Well, this just isn't our day.
4: They're coming this way, quick, the swamp. They'll never see us. Let's get in the water till they pass.
3: All right.
4: That's it. Now get down. Just keep your nose up to breathe. Right. You have to get down under and don't breathe.
3: All right.
5: That a thing.
3: I could have reached out and untied their shoelaces.
4: Let's get out of here.
2: That night, we lay side by side, deep in the jungle, on top of coarse undergrowth, underneath the trees from which lianas hung down like braided ropes. We shook at oppositions every few minutes as a regiment of ants and bugs crawled into our clothing and kept us awake. And then towards morning, we fell asleep, exhausted. When we awoke, the sun had found a hole in the branches and crawled through.
3: Oh, boy, that sun's hot.
4: Is it?
3: What do you mean, is it?
4: I'm cold, Pete. I got the shakes.
3: Fever?
4: I don't know. I just feel sick. Sick of my stomach.
3: We can't sit here. You think you can travel?
4: Huh? Oh, sure. Come on. Boy, that sun's blazing, isn't it?
3: Well, I thought you said you had the shakes.
4: Huh?
3: Oh, nothing. Well, come on, Harry. Come on now, up on your feet, boy. You'll be all right. Come on, boy, that's it. Come on.
2: We started walking again. Our wrists had open sores on them from jungle rot. My head was hot, my hands were cold. and I felt sick. Awful sick.
3: Harry, how do you feel?
1: I'll be okay.
3: With that swamp we hit in. Just those lousy bugs that got under your skin, eh?
1: I'll be all right.
3: Harry. Harry.
5: Can you hear me? Harry.

0: Okay, fella, now just take it easy. There, that's it. This cold cloth on your forehead will make you feel better. You'll see, boy.
1: Pete?
0: Yeah. Yeah, it's Pete.
1: Where am I?
0: Couldn't you say anything more original than that, for crying out loud?
1: I blacked out, didn't I?
0: Now, don't talk so much. You blabbed enough when you were off your head. Who's Aucassin?
1: A girl I knew at UCLA.
0: I figured.
1: How long ago has it been since, you know?
0: 2 days.
1: Have we got enough rations?
0: Yeah, we'll be okay.
1: Don't lie to me.
0: I said we'll be okay. Now, don't try to sit up, Harry.
1: Well, how far do you think we are from the Cutchins?
0: Well, I think I've got the direction pretty well mapped out now. About a day's travel, due south.
1: Well, not if you sit here with me for a week.
0: Now, don't talk so much.
1: Go on, Pete. Get out of here. I tell you what, if you make it there by yourself, you can come back with some of the natives and get me.
0: Not on your life. I'm not leaving here.
1: But,
0: Shh. Quiet. Someone's outside.
2: Pete drew his gun and crawled out from out of the cave. My head was pounding harder than before. Maybe it was the fever. Maybe it was because I had to lie there helpless while Pete went out alone to whatever was outside.
3: Do not shoot! Friend and friend!
4: Who are you?
3: Maybe shooting. Scout, M. Scout. Saw you this morning from top of tree. Saw you at brook. Saw uniform.
4: Yeah, you've got good eyesight. But you still haven't told me who you are.
3: I told you. M. Suling, scout. Cutchin, scout.
4: Cutchin. Oh, why didn't you say so? You're from Assam? You're from the OSS detachment?
3: He's right.
4: Oh. Harry, did you hear that? Well, how's it for the mountain coming to Muhammad?
1: It's great. It's just great.
3: Would like I take you to camp?
4: Would like? Oh, boy, would love. Oh, look, I've got a sick friend in here in the cave there. A fever. Can you fix him up?
3: We'll see.
2: I looked up from the bed of leaves that Pete had made. The Cutchin scout who leaned over me was short and squat, with long matted hair and teeth worn to a black stub by betel nut. He took a good look at me and jumped back as if he'd been bitten.
3: Japanese! It's Japanese! I kill!
4: No, hold on there. Wait a minute. Hold on, except...
0: Now listen, Suling. Suling, this is American. Just like I said.
3: It's Japanese.
1: It's no use, Pete.
0: Listen, Sue, it's a Japanese. Yes, that's right. But is American, too. You said American. Friend. Look at his uniform.
3: You say friend. I say Japanese. We'll fix up from fever, then bring to camp. Let them say which is what.
2: I don't know what he mixed up in those witch doctor concoctions besides the juice of mahogany leaves and the roots of the liana vines. But whatever it was, I was on my feet 2 days later. We started out for Detachment 101. Only this time we had a guide. And then, the next night, out of nowhere, we came upon it.
5: Well, what do you know?
2: Here it was, the OSS secret hideout. Carved right into the jungle of Burma.
5: So this is Detachment 101.
2: There were neat straw-thatched pashas. A mess hall, a well-equipped hospital, mortars, bazookas, crates of ammunition.
0: Harry, look, a woman, a Red Cross nurse.
2: GI paratroopers in bright colored shirts and unlaced jump boots were strolling about, mingling with the native troops.
5: Wow. Oh, this is just like a city in the wilderness, isn't it?
2: It's like nothing I've ever seen before.
6: And probably like nothing you'll ever see again.
0: Huh? Well, where'd you come from?
6: Yeah, sure, and I've been standing behind you all the time. Would you like to have me show you around, maybe?
1: Well, not now, thanks. The guide who brought us here disappeared. We've got to find the head man around here. We have something for him.
6: But you'll live longer if you live slower and don't drive yourselves. Mother Esther Sowell told me that in Dublin many years ago. I'm Irish, you know.
5: No, you don't say.
6: Oh, yes. Now, take a good look at our little camp. As I said, you'll probably never see anything like it again if you live to be 104. It's as if the leprechaun set it down right in the middle of the wilderness.
0: Well, we'll look around later if you don't mind. Who's in charge?
6: Now, you take all these lads, the paratroopers, who were fast down in the jungle. They all had the same look about them when they first came, as if they'd stumbled into a bed of fireleaf clovers.
7: Now, look, Mac, would you mind very
6: now,
7: much...
6: Now, that lad there was a farmer in Wisconsin, and the one talking to the nurses from Boston, originally, that is, and the tall lad is a Texan.
7: But we want...
6: And it took a lot to make him say that this looked better to him than Texas.
1: Were you forced down here, too?
6: In a manner of speaking, yes, I was.
7: What did you do before the war?
6: I'll tell you, lads. I operated a hot fur ring from Hoboken to Canarsie.
1: You what?
5: Fur ring?
6: A right thriving little business it was, too. And after the war, I'll probably go back to it.
5: This guy's off his rocker.
1: Oh, look, where can we find somebody in authority?
6: At evening mass with everyone else.
5: Mass?
6: Of course. You see that big straw hut at the far end? You'll find him there.

0: Mass. And when we got there, we found our friend with the brogue. The one who told us he ran a hot fur ring from Hoboken to Canarsie. Officiating at the service. Every once in a while, he'd look up at us, and I could see the suggestion of a smile around his lips. There was a soldier standing next to us. Hey, who is that? That? Why, that's Father O'Toole. He practically organized the 101.
1: Sure, and I said it just to see the look on your faces later on.
2: Well, take a good look.
3: Boy, mine's red.
4: Oh, but Father O'Toole.
2: Yes?
4: Here are the four Japanese orders the colonel gave us in India. Of course, the original plan about dropping them over to you and turning back didn't work out, but just as long as we got them here.
1: Just as long as we have them, we know what to do with them. No, there's a Japanese mail courier coming through tomorrow night from the groom to the Jap camp at Moklum. Now, I'll have Su Ling or one of the other scouts intercept him and deposit this document in his mail pouch.
0: Oh, I get it, Father. When he comes to, he won't know what hit him, but he'll keep going. With the forged papers, eh?
1: Yeah, sure, you got a quick brain, lad. And by the by...
0: Yes, Father.
1: Now, since you're Japanese as well as American, I'd suggest you stay close to me for the next day or so until you leave. You see, then the natives will get over their suspicions of you.
0: I see.
5: Which one of you men was down with fever?
0: I was, nurse.
5: Sorry for barging into your hut this way, Father O'Toole, but Su Ling told me one of these men had jungle sickness.
1: Wait, that's quite all right, nurse. Hey, me lads, take a look at her. Isn't she a fair colleen, though?
5: That's enough of your blarney, Father. Come with me, please. What's your name?
0: Nabura. Lieutenant Harry Nabura. I'm okay now, really.
5: That may be so. We just want you at the hospital for a checkup. Come along.
4: Hey, wait. Do you mind if I come too?
5: No, not at all.
0: The doc who looked me over gave me a clean bill of health. It must have been those witch doctor herbs of Su Ling's. Later, Father O'Toole gave us a basha to ourselves, and Pete and I fell on those army cots.
5: Oh.
0: And then about 3 o'clock in the morning...
2: Harry, what's that?
0: I don't know. Let's find out.
2: Yeah.
0: Hey, where's everybody running to?
2: Oh, there's that nurse, maybe she knows. Hey, nurse!
5: Alarmed about, boys.
0: What happened?
5: One of the cab approaches. Our watchdog caught a prowling enemy scout.
2: Well, I didn't hear any dog.
5: This is a silent watchdog.
0: What?
5: Actually, it's a crossbow with a 150-pound pull. It's set up so any intruder who touches the trip string is shot with a poisoned arrow.
2: Well, that's quite a watchdog, isn't it?
5: Yes. I've been thinking of putting one up in front of my tent.
1: Oh, Su Sally, Father O'Toole.
0: Right now,
1: Su Ling
0: right
1: did not
0: now.
1: Mean...
0: Now it's done, Su Ling. It can't be helped. It's all right.
6: Oh, hello, Father.
1: How there you are, lads. Come on in.
6: Oh, what's up, Father?
1: Su Ling make big mistake. Big mistake,
6: Su Ling. What kind of a mistake?
1: Well, I'll tell you, boys. It's like this. I sent Su out last night to intercept the Japanese courier and deposit this document in his mail pouch.
4: What went wrong?
1: Well, it seems that Su Ling doesn't know his own strength, to quote a phrase, and he hit him too hard. I'm very much afraid the courier will not be able to deliver the mail after all to the camp at Moklum.
0: Well, look, Father O'Toole, that document is important. It's got to get there. Where's the courier now?
1: In the hospital, receiving the very best of care, I assure you.
0: And the mail sack?
1: In my possession.
0: Okay. Then another Jap courier is going to take his place and deliver the mail.
4: Oh, you're nuts, Harry. What other Jap courier?
0: Me?
4: What? Now, I know you're nuts.
0: Pete, when I switch uniforms with that guy, take a good look at me. I promise you, you'll never recognize me.
1: The idea has a touch of genius, lad. I think it may work.
0: I hope it may work. Slip in an extra prayer for me, Father. While I was at it, I went after the letters and cards that were going to the Japanese soldiers and phoned them up. Erased everything but the signatures and wrote about how bad conditions were back in Tokyo. How the black market was flourishing, how they were being bombed every night. At dawn, I had changed into the captured courier's uniform. I had the mail sack over my shoulder and Suling at my side to take me most of the way.
1: Good luck again, me boy.
0: Thank you, Father O'Toole.
2: Harry, you sure that you want to do this? Walking right into the lion's den, if they get wise to you.
0: If they get wise to me, shigatakanai.
2: What's that mean?
0: It's good Japanese for so what?
7: Shoot.
0: A courier from the Brigham with mail for your soldiers and a special dispatch for your commander.
7: Mail courier, come close. Let me see your face. I do not know you. Where's the other runner? A papers. Let me see your papers. Identification.
1: Here.
7: Very good. Pass.

0: Where is the dispatch you say is for me?
1: Here, Colonel Nagao.
0: Why are you so late? Mail was expected yesterday.
1: It was unavoidable.
0: Answer my question directly. Why are you late?
1: Native Kachin warrior attacked me on the way. I had to fight him off, Colonel Nagao.
0: Those Kachins, silent devils in the jungle. Shadows. Impossible to know when they are about. They jump out at you. Devils.
1: Yes, Colonel Nagao.
0: Well, what are you waiting for? You may leave now.
1: Yes, I leave. I was glad to leave. It had been easy up to that point. I tried to keep from walking too fast to the gate.
2: Pass. Let me see pass to leave.
1: Here. It was stamped at Colonel Miguel's headquarters.
2: Right. You can go.
3: Wait!
2: Hey, you're deaf. Did you not hear me shoot off a gun to call your attention?
1: Why you want me?
2: I do not want you. I received the word at gate from Colonel Nagao. He wanted you to come back. Come.

0: There you are, courier. I want to make sure you did not leave here.
1: Is there something wrong, Colonel Nagel?
0: What you talking about? What could be wrong? Here, important message for your colonel. Take it.
1: Well, thank you. Thank you, Colonel Nagel. I should be glad to deliver this to my colonel.
2: This time, nobody stopped me when I left the camp at Mokloom and started back for Kutchin headquarters. I must have been within 2 miles of Detachment 101 when I realized I was being followed. I couldn't see anyone or hear anyone, but I knew someone was there. In the brush or in the trees, hidden somewhere along the trail. I started to run faster. My lungs started to ache with each breath, and my strength was gone. A hangover from the fever I'd just gotten over. If I had escaped from the Japanese camp and fallen into headhunter hands, I knew I didn't have a chance.
3: Are
1: you talk Japanese? English? What are you? Headhunter?
3: Good luck. Good luck. Come on, buddy.

0: Ah, now bless my soul, Lieutenant Nabora. I see you're awake.
1: How are you feeling, Harry?
2: Father O'Toole. Pete. What are you doing here?
3: Sit up, Lieutenant. Let me change that bandage on your head.
2: Now, wait a minute. How did you get here?
0: You're mixing things up a bit, lad. You mean, of course, how did you get back here to the OSS camp?
2: To the what?
0: Well, now, it is very simple. I have an apology to make for my friends, the Cutchins, who brought you here. They'd been out scouting for the past week, and they did not know you. Also, of course, the Japanese uniform you were wearing confused them.
2: But
0: it was a pity that they speak only their own language, so that you couldn't clear up the situation. I'll have to teach them how to speak English. English the way it should be spoken.
4: Lieutenants Haruyoshi Nabura and Peter Barno were returned to India by plane from the rescue camp at Assam. And a few weeks later, a special dispatch informed OSS headquarters that the strategic city of Bamo had been taken. Thus, once again, the report of another agent closed with the words,
5: "Mission accomplished."
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5: Cloak and Dagger.

0: heard in tonight's Cloak and Dagger adventure as Pete was Chuck Webster. Harry was played by Ralph Bell. Father O'Toole by Eric Dressler. Others were Joan Allison, Raymond Edward Johnson, Carl Weber, Jerry Jarrett, Maurice Tarplin, and Guy Repp. The script for Cloak and Dagger was written by Winifred Wolfe and Jack Gordon, and the music was under the direction of John Gart. Sound effects by Wes Conant, Manny Siegel, and Norman Gruenfelder. Tonight's true OSS adventure was based on the book Cloak and Dagger by Corey Ford and Alistair McBain. This program was produced by Louis G. Cowan and Alfred Hollander under the direction and supervision of Sherman Mark.
1: I hope you're not hungry, dear Henry, dear Henry. I've just burnt the roast and I've ruined the spuds.
2: Well, that's a nice thing, isn't it? After I've been working...
1: Henry, I've got me secret supplies.
2: You don't mean...
1: Polo mints.
2: Yum, yum.
1: I hope you're not hungry, dear Henry, dear Henry. I've just burnt the roast and I've ruined the spuds.
2: Well, that's a nice thing, isn't it? After I've been working...
1: Henry, I've got me secret supplies.
2: You don't mean...
1: Polo mints.
2: Yum, yum.
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6: I came across Mr. Kipling in a meadow by the church. If I've painted that spire once, he said, I've painted it a dozen times. 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An artist needs inspiration, he explained. 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
4: Sure. Sure, I like you a lot, Happy. I like the way you laugh all the time, too.
9: Yeah? I like to laugh. I have fun. Lots of it.
4: I don't think your kind of fun is nice fun, though, Happy.
9: What gave you that idea, baby?
4: It's your eyes, Happy. You don't laugh in your eyes.
9: You'll get used to me, baby. You'll have to. On account of you saw me in Cottonmouth with the rifle, see?
4: But you said it was for hunting.
9: Sure it was for hunting, sugar. You don't think that jerk across the street just dropped dead, do you? From lead poisoning, maybe?
0: In the interest of good citizenship and law enforcement, we present Crime Does Not Pay, based on the famous Metro-Goldwyn-Mayer series of short subjects. In just a moment, you will hear Death on the Doorstep, starring Donald Curtis.

0: workings of organized crime are far more complicated than most people realize. Not only is the nation divided into districts, each with its own administration, but the large cities are split up that way as well. And any boss in any district may request help, at a price, of course, from any other boss, to settle his present difficulties. That's how it happened that Happy Dick Davis, specialist in executions, went south for the winter. Happy took the train. He felt flying was too risky for himself. And in due course, he was met at the station and driven to the local headquarters.
1: Here he is, boss. Happy Dick Davis himself. In person.
2: As ordered, boss. As ordered.
3: Glad to see you, Happy. Sit down. Smoke?
2: Don't mind if I do.
3: Start talking, Happy. How do you operate?
2: Depends.
3: On what?
2: Situation. If I can get in close, I like to use a piece of sash cord. For distance, I like a rifle with a telescopic sight.
3: Kind of noisy, a rifle.
2: Not with a silencer, it ain't.
1: I tell you, boss, what a man.
2: Thanks.
3: What's your plan for here?
2: Who's the character you want?
3: Name Cedar Stone. A Stooley.
2: Stooleys die slow up north.
3: And we got no time. This bummer's talking our best men into a 10-year rap. Federal, too. He's got to go. And quick.
2: Who's the finger man?
3: Cotton up here. Give it.
2: Okay. Your pal CD handy?
3: Cotton.
1: I know where to find him.
2: Okay. Let's ride. One thing, though.
3: Yep.
2: Why'd you send for me?
3: Not that it's any of your business, but we wanted somebody from out of town. All my trigger boys are shacked up with perfect alibis this minute. They're staying that way until the job is done.
2: Telephone them, boss. Tell them they can come out of the woodwork tonight.

0: Not much of a town you got here, Cottonmouth.
1: We do all right. 40,000 folks. 13 schools, 4 movies, 2 libraries, and 87 churches.
0: Well, what for all them churches?
1: Nothing else to do Sundays is all.
0: What do you do for fun?
1: We'll show you when the job's done.
0: It ain't gonna get done walking the streets like this.
1: Seedy hangs out in a couple of these pool rooms. He'll be out along soon.
0: Oh. Why do they call you Cottonmouth?
1: The Cottonmouth is the snake with the most poison in the swamps around here. Take it for yourself.
0: I get it. Look, if I'm supposed to do this job alone, are you going to tag along after we find this jerk?
1: Yep.
0: What for?
1: Boss's orders.
0: Why?
1: He says you laugh too much.
0: You guys don't trust nobody, do you?
1: Nope.
0: Uh-huh. What about your alibi?
1: Airtight. She'll swear on a stack I was with her. She'll wish it was true.
0: Tomorrow night. That's a promise.
1: Thanks, pal. You know, one of these days I'm going to marry that dame. Hey, look at that.
0: Huh?
1: Seedy.
0: Which one?
1: In the cap. Casing the move.
0: I see. Kind of scrawny. Shouldn't be no trouble.
1: Oh, he's going inside. Max, he's going to the movies.
0: Come on.
1: Hey, you going after him in there?
0: Yeah. I want to blow this dump. All them churches must have funeral parlors attached.
1: But the joint will be packed. They got a western.
0: All the better. I'll get him with the rope and we'll get out before anybody knows nothing. After they find him, it'll be a mob scene. Nobody will remember nothing.
1: Brother, you sure know your business.
0: Yep. That's why the price is high.
2: How many did you wish, please?
0: 2, baby. You for me and a friend of yours for a friend of mine.
2: I meant tickets, big boy.
0: So did I, till I caught the looks in your lamps, kid.
2: Say, you must be from out of town.
0: How'd you guess?
1: Hey, if we're going in, Happy, we better get
0: my
1: going.
0: Friend here is afraid he missed the shooting.
2: Here you are. 70 cents, please. Thank you, sir.
0: Don't mention it. 70 cents for 2. Cheap down here. Come on, Cotton. Did you see your pal, Seedy? Looking at the cheesecake and the pictures in the lobby here? He just went in this minute. Come on. 2 tickets, right here.
1: There he is. Turn down the aisle. Hey, that's me. He's sitting on the aisle in the last row.
0: Is it? How can I reach him with the rope? Why do they build these walls back at the last row?
1: It keeps out drafts, I guess. What do we do, Happy? Wait till it comes out?
0: No. I want to get this job over with. Hey, that ought to do it.
1: What ought to do it?
0: A fire axe. There on the wall. Hold everything.
1: Hey, Happy, don't try it.
0: Nice heft to this. One clunk and boom.
1: Happy, if you miss.
0: I ain't gonna miss. Now watch this. This is Gandhi Asich.
1: Happy, look out. He's getting up.
0: Oh, for the love of Mike.
1: Ah, the dope must have seen another seat down front.
0: Yeah, of course. All my life I wanted to do a job with a fire axe, and now the jerk has to be a movie house seat jumper.
3: Oh, you didn't get him. This time.
0: Right. First time I ever had anything like that happen to me. This job must be a hoodoo.
1: Could happen to anybody, Hap. You work out of this world. Now, you don't miss a trick.
0: But I'll miss my train if I keep shooting the breeze.
3: Train? What train, my friend?
0: Next train, north. Sorry, boss,
3: I paid good money for this job.
0: You'll get a refund. My outfit guarantees delivery or your money back.
3: I told you I wanted this thing taken care of now. Seedy's got to be put away.
0: Not by me.
3: By you.
0: Any ideas on how?
3: I have. Now, never mind your newfangled ideas. Cottonmouth will get you a car. You can park in front of Seedy's room in the house and let him have it first thing in the morning. If you haven't got a piece, I'll give you one.
0: Uh-uh. No cowboy jobs for me. Too many things can happen.
1: Cowboy jobs?
0: Yeah. Fire away, car and gear, take the corner on 2 wheels. Hi-o, silver. Uh-uh. Not me. No cowboy jobs. That's out.
3: You got a better idea, son?
0: Sure I have. What's across the street from Seedy's place?
1: Another room and house? What else?
0: Good enough. If we can't get a front room, we'll use the roof. You see, pals, my favorite piece of luggage for a trip like this is the sweetest Springfield 3030 you ever saw, complete with telescopic sight and sound.

0: Hello, Mr. Davis.
1: Why, you kid?
0: My name's Selma. I told you that, Mr. Davis.
1: Yeah, and mine's Happy. I told you that.
0: I know.
1: Then why don't you use it, baby? Stop being so formal.
0: Mama always told me to call a man friend, mister. It's more polite.

0: Stop being so formal.
1: My ma always told me to call a man friend mister. It's more polite.
0: Didn't your mother ever tell you about coming into a fella's room by yourself and closing the door?
1: Ma tells me about that every day. But you're not just a rumor, Happy. You're from New York.
0: Come here, baby. How old are you, Selma, baby?
1: 21. Why?
0: Well, because, kid, it's a rule up where I come from that you always ask the landlady's daughter her age before you kiss her. Like this.
1: Oh, Happy. I'm so happy.
0: That's me, kid. Yeah, happy makes them happy, coast to coast. You know, kid, this is about the best layout I ever volunteered for.
1: Volunteered for?
0: Didn't I tell you? The firm I work for always gives us salesmen a chance to volunteer for a tough territory to show how good we are. We make good, we get a bonus. I usually volunteer, and sister, you ought to see my bank account.
1: Well, if you're a salesman, why do you stay here all day and play with that rifle?
0: Just waiting for my customers. And thought maybe I'd get a little hunting in.
1: Oh, it's late for the season now.
0: I like to case the explore territory, that is. Give us another kiss, baby.
1: Ma says I should always watch my step.
0: Oh, she does, huh?
1: What's that funny thing on the end of your rifle?
0: Oh, that's a recoil absorber, like they had on the tank guns during the war. Saves my shoulder from the recoil.
1: That must be a mighty powerful rifle, Happy. Thinking about rabbits, maybe a deer.
2: Oh, beg your pardon, miss.
1: Oh, that's perfectly all right.
0: How are you, Mr. Jackson? Happy to see you so soon. Selma, this is the customer I was telling you about.
1: Oh, well, excuse me. Ma'll be wondering anyhow. Happy to know you, Mr. Jackson.
2: Same here, miss. Who's the dame?
0: Landlady's daughter. Well, what's cooking?
2: He'll be out in a minute. Was up on his landing. Heard him tell his wife he needed cigarettes, so I came right over.
0: Great. Now, the windowsill makes a perfect rest for the rifle.
2: Where do you want me, Happy?
0: On my left, behind. Where you can see, but you won't get in my way.
2: Okay, here?
0: Okay. Perfect. The telescope puts that doorway right in this room. Is that him?
2: No, no. Not yet. That's him, Happy.
0: That's his last cigarette he's lighting. Like the top sergeant says, squeeze the trigger.
2: Out of this world, Happy. Beautiful. Boy, ain't a silence or something?
0: Yep. Clean. Right between the eyes. Come on, Cottonmouth. Let's blow. The back way. This neighborhood ain't going to be healthy for us in about 10 minutes.
3: In just a moment, Crime Does Not Pay will continue with Death on the Doorstep.

0: Now we continue with Crime Does Not Pay, starring Donald Curtis as Happy Davis in Death on the Doorstep. A man quietly and silently dead in a doorway attracts much less attention than one would believe. Happy Davis knew this and took full advantage of it. Thus, Happy and Cottonmouth were safely and gaily celebrating their achievement in the Big Shot's quarters by the time the first sirens announced the arrival of the police at the scene of the crime. And it was almost three quarters of an hour after Seedy's death that Sergeant Taylor of the local homicide squad straightened up from bending over
1: Come
0: the body
1: now,
0: and
1: get
0: said...
1: Come on, get back there. Come on, get back.
2: All right, Hall. Guess we've done about everything we can at this point.
3: Looks like it, Sergeant.
2: Simpson?
4: Yes, sir.
2: You got good clean prints from the body?
4: Yes, sir, but there's no doubt of it. He's Seedy Stone, all right. Another stoolie they caught up with.
2: There are plenty more where Seedy came from, but we can't let him get away with this. He'll feel too free with the others, so we got work to do.
3: No weapons around here. I got the boys checking sewer gratings up and down the street.
4: Sure, a neat job. One hole right between the eyes.
2: I wonder.

0: Now, from the way he fell, he was facing the street.
1: Usual finger job. He came out of the house, stopped on the doorstep. He was pointed out. They let him have it. Off they go. Any stolen cars been reported since yesterday?
0: Anybody around here notice a car or hear a shot?
1: Checked. Not even a backfire.
0: Now look at the position of the wound. Above the bridge of the nose.
2: Yeah.
0: Now, how'd they get him there? If they fired from street level, while he was standing here, four steps up.
2: Maybe from the side.
0: No, not a chance. Directly from in front.
2: So they walked up to him first.
0: No. Give me a hand here. Lift him up.
1: Okay.
0: Yeah. Here, that's it. Now face him out toward the street.
2: This way?
0: Yeah. Now, you see what I mean? The angle was down. He was shot from above.
2: Mm-hmm.
1: Airplanes now?
0: Okay, put him down.
1: Right.
0: Let the meat wagon have it.
2: Yeah.
0: I think we're going visiting across the street. See what I mean, Hall? Vacancy. Somebody's moved out.
3: Yes, sir.
0: Your sign says vacancy.
3: Yes, sir.
0: You the landlady?
3: No, sir. My mother is. She's out.
0: Can we see the room?
3: Well, it's just a double.
0: Only two of us here, miss. My friend Simpson here has a place to stay.
3: All right. You can come in. It's the third floor front.
1: Third floor front.
0: This room been vacant long?
3: No, sir. Just about an hour. Not even cleaned up yet.
2: Hey, what a break.
0: Oh, that won't bother us. You notice the excitement across the street, miss?
3: No, I didn't. I got so mad the fellas had the room. They left a week's rent on the bureau and beat it. Didn't even say goodbye. Anything happened?
0: Yeah. Somebody got shot right across the street.
3: What? Of all things. Clayson's life isn't safe anywhere these days.
0: Oh, this person knew he was taking chances.
3: This is the room.
0: Well, thank you, ma'am. Want to look it over, fellas?
2: Okay.
1: Yeah,
2: thank
1: you.
0: Not a bad view. Front room and everything. You see, miss?
3: What?
0: They're taking the body away now.
3: It's too bad the room was left. They'd have seen everything.
0: Yes, wouldn't they? Not very neat, were they? Cigarette butts on the floor and all.
1: Sergeant, found this right near the window.
0: Looks like we picked the right place.
3: What? That's a bullet.
0: No, it's a shell, miss.
3: Well, Happy had a rifle here with a funny thing on the end. He said it was a shock absorber or something.
2: Silence, sir.
0: Yeah, it must have been.
3: You don't want to rent this room. You're cops.
0: Yes, miss. Sergeant Taylor, homicide. It's Detective Hall, Detective Simpson.
1: How do you do,
2: miss?
0: Apparently, the man who was killed across the street was shot from up here.
3: Oh, no.
0: Did you know this Happy well?
3: Well enough.
0: Local fella?
3: Well, his friend, Mr. Jackson, sounded like he came around here, but Happy, he came from New York. He told me.
0: Well, look, miss, I have an idea. You don't have to play along if you don't want to. I have a hunch you'd be interested. Now, you listen closely.
4: You couldn't know how neat it was. CD stops on the stoop. See, that's a cigarette. That's all. Right between the eyes.
5: Sure you got away clean?
6: Clean as a whistle.
5: Good. Back perfect. I got a little something for you, Happy. Sort of a bonus.
6: Oh.
5: A G-note for yourself.
6: Hey, that's all right. Some jobs are worth volunteering for.
4: You gonna take the night train, Happy?
5: Well, you might as well. I'll let your boss know what a great job you did.
6: Oh, I don't know. Maybe I'll stick around a few days.
4: Hey, it's a dame, boss.
5: What dame?
4: The landlady's daughter.
5: That sort of thing ain't safe, Happy. Dames is poison, south or north.
6: That babe don't know from nothing. Except that a fella from New York is different. Well, he talks different, anyhow.
5: Well, so can she.
6: Don't worry, boss. Say, can I use the phone?
5: Well, you're on your own now. Go on, help yourself.
6: Thanks. can't get used to dialing only four numbers. New York, we got seven.
7: Hello?
6: Hi, Selma. surprise, baby.
7: You walked out awful quick, Happy.
6: I come into some money awful quick. How's about helping me get rid of it tonight?
7: You mean dancing, maybe?
6: Nothing else but. Pick you up, say, 8 o'clock?
7: 8? All right, honey, I'll be ready and waiting. Bye.
6: See you later, kid. See what I mean, fellas? Talk different, and a dame is a lead pipe cinch.

0: This sure is a smooth car, Happy.
1: So big. I saw one like it in a movie.
2: Yeah, Hollywood's full of them.
1: Why are you stopping, Happy?
2: I got to park. According to the rules, when you're out with a keeper like you, you got to park.
1: Oh, Happy, you're so funny sometimes.
2: Only sometimes?
1: Most of the time.
2: Sure is quiet out here. Not like the big town. Want to go to New York, Selma?
1: Me? New York? Who wouldn't?
2: Want to go with me?
1: So you can walk out on me like you did this morning?
2: I came back for you, didn't I?
1: Uh-huh. But next time, maybe you wouldn't come back.
2: What's the matter, baby? Don't you like me?
1: Oh, sure. Sure, I like you a lot, Happy. I like the way you laugh all the time, too.
2: So I like to laugh. I have fun. Lots of it.
1: I don't think your kind of fun is nice fun, Happy.
2: I'll give you that idea, baby.
1: It's your eyes, Happy. You don't laugh in your eyes.
2: You'll get used to me, baby. Sure you will. You'll have to. On account of you saw me in Cottonmouth with a rifle, see?
1: But you said it was for hunting.
2: Sure it was for hunting, sugar. You don't think that jerk across the street just dropped dead, do you? From lead poisoning, maybe?
1: But I don't understand, Happy. Honest, I don't.
2: I'll draw you a diagram, kid. You got two choices, see? You can come with me and have fun, or you can stay here, permanent.
1: I could have maybe have just a little time.
2: Sure. Take all the time you want until tomorrow night. I'm going north on the night train, so you figure all you want and have your bag packed when I come for you.
1: But, Happy,
2: that's the picture, kid. And it don't need no frame around it.
1: Just a minute. Happy, you did come back.
2: Told you I would, baby. Ready for the big town, sugar?
1: Well, come on in the parlor, will you, Happy?
2: Okay, kid. Well, I make it snappy. We got 40 minutes to the train. You ought to be darn glad you're getting away from the rubber plants and the doilies, sister.
1: Happy, I just don't know. That is, I'm not going with you.
2: You nuts or something?
1: I'm staying here.
2: That's the way you want it, huh?
1: Well, I can't leave my mother alone. Happy!
2: What's the matter, baby? It's only a piece of sash cord.
1: I know.
2: You want to stay here? Okay, you stay. This Berg's dead as a doornail anyway. You might as well stay here dead as alive.
3: That goes for you too, Happy. Hang him, man.
4: What are you? Hey, take your hands off me.
5: Hold up.
4: You ain't got nothing on me.
5: Davis,
3: shut up. You heard him, Davis. And you'll hear plenty before we're through.
4: I want a mouthpiece. You can't hold me.
3: Oh, can't we? I think I can.
4: What charge, Flatfoot? What charge?
3: Keep a civil tongue in your head. You're charged with plenty. Murder of Cedar Stone, the attempted murder of this girl here.
4: You can't prove a thing.
3: We can prove the works, Davis. Cottonmouth is singing his head off. We traced $1,000 bill you changed at the hotel this morning straight to the boss, and he's locked up, too. We got your prints and Cottonmouth's from the room upstairs. We picked up your luggage from the check room at the station, your rifle included, complete with fingerprints. We got the shell you fired and the bullet. Can't prove anything, Davis. We got enough to fry you twice. But once will be quite enough. It usually is, in my experience.
6: Lion does not pay. Donald Curtis, who was starred as Happy Dick Davis in Death on the Doorstep, will be back with you in just a moment.

0: Now, here in person is Donald Curtis.
1: It's apparent to my thinking, and as we have demonstrated, that even cool calculating killers like Happy Davis are weak on the long run. But that run doesn't have to be long. It can be cut very short by courage and clear thinking of everyday citizens. Once they realize that organized crime feeds only on the indolence and carelessness of people like you and me. Think that through, and you'll understand that in our hands rests final proof that crime does not pay. Thank you, Dr. Curtis.
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0: Slate, wake up. 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
1: Go away. I'm in the middle of a dream.
0: Tell you'll meet her around the corner at 8:30. Come on your feet, mate. Sack time's over.
1: Look, sailor. Never walk into a man's office while he's in the middle of his siesta.
0: Get up. You've got a visitor in the lobby.
1: Have him sign the register, give him his key, carry his bag to his room, then maybe he'll tip you. Why, sailor?
0: It's a lady.
1: Hmm? Young? Pretty? Beautiful?
0: I didn't ask her.
1: That's good. Now I can find out for myself. Hey, get me out of this mosquito netting, sailor.
0: Why should I? You look better with a veil. Come on, the girl's practically in a swoon now. I want to watch what happens to her when she finally meets you.
1: Yeah, me too. In a swoon, huh? Right in the lobby, huh?
0: Mrs. Reed, this is Slate Shannon. Hardly worth waiting for, was it?
1: Mrs.? Oh, pardon me. I've got some unfinished business at a siesta.
2: No, please, Mr. Shannon. Stay. I can make it worth your while. I'm rich. That's why I'll pay you $1,000 to find my husband. Oh, please, Mr. Shannon, find him for me. Talk to him. Convince him to come back.
0: Look, honey, why do you need him? Guy'll run away from his wife and leave her nothing but a mink rug. What good's a guy like that? It should happen to me.
2: No, you don't understand. Tommy's sensitive, deep. And, well, he got involved in a murder here in Havana.
1: Yeah, that's pretty sensitive.
2: He was absolved of it. Tommy couldn't kill. No, my husband's a wanderer. He doesn't like to be tied down.
1: When did you see your husband last, Mrs. Reed?
2: 4 months ago. He came here to Havana to think things over. I send him money every week.
1: That's the way I like to hear a girl talk.
2: But I stopped doing that. I thought if I sent him no more money that he'd come back to me. He hasn't. He got more lost instead. Oh, please, Mr. Shannon. You know Havana. You can find him. Any amount, anything you want.
1: Where'd you send the money?
2: Care of General Delivery here in Havana.
1: Grab a fistful, put it in a big fat manila envelope, get a green one, something I can recognize, and send it like you always did.
0: You're going to find her husband for her, huh, Slate?
1: Yeah. A girl like Mrs. Reed. How do I look with a hole in my head, sailor?
0: Better, Slate. Makes you look real breezy.
3: You hold your head like that, Bailey, when I'm sketching. Oh, that's it, just like that. You've got an interesting face.
4: Gee, Ross.
3: What?
4: You still think about it?
3: I do. I never thought I'd grow up to kill a man. I remember in high school, I couldn't make up my mind what I wanted to be. A drifter who kills.
4: Forget it. When Tommy Reed, that rich dame's husband, stumbled into my joint Havana, all we were going to do was roll him.
3: That's why you slipped a gun in my hands, huh? You're not so dumb, Bailey.
4: I figured you'd figure that.
3: For instance, switching identity with Tommy before the cops came, then telling them the dead man was Ross Moore, me. He tried to hold up the joint, and look what happened, copper.
4: Because I read the papers.
3: Yeah.
4: Because right near Little Orphan Annie was an item about how a guy named Tommy Reed had run away from a rich wife. How come no more money from home? Tommy's wife ain't cutting you off, is she?
3: Maybe I'll type her another letter. Sign Tommy's name again.
4: Because you're a big artist with the hands. Do it, kid. I don't like it here in San Vicente. I don't like this cafe I'm running. Well, get money, kid. Or look over your shoulder before you turn your back on me.
0: Give me another dime, Slate.
1: What for?
0: I've been playing the stamp machine. Haven't lost yet. Come on, the dime, while I'm still ahead.
1: You know, that's what I like about you, sailor, the way you run amok in a post office.
0: What else is there for a girl to do in a post office?
1: That's a question.
0: All right. I got a special delivery for Slate Shannon. So kiss me.
1: You just stand there and hold the pucker, sailor. A skinny little man just walked away from the general delivery window with a fat green manila envelope in his skinny little fist. You got a heavy load, Chico.
5: The way you say it through your thin mouth, senor, scares me. I'm as scared as a man. Ask anybody.
1: You catch on quick, Chico. The envelope, hand it over.
5: You're a plainclothes postman, senor?
1: Give it to me.
5: Because I do not want to make a scene. I am also a do not want to make a scene man. Take it. He's heavy for me anyway.
1: You're doing great, Chico. Now tell me, how come you pick up an envelope addressed to Tommy Reed?
5: Because Tommy Reed pays me to do such things for him. I'm on his payroll, senor. You going to stop all that loveliness by jacking me high?
1: I'm in the mood to run your errands for you. That's all, Chico.
5: Your mood will carry you maybe 70 miles, senor, to the Cafe Estrella in San Vicente. Have a nice trip.
1: Thanks. That's where I find Tommy Reed?
5: Oh, see, you love it in San Vicente, senor. People go around with thin mouths all day, like you. It's very scary. Thank you.
1: For what?
5: For not beating me to a pulp to rob me. Hate that pulpy feeling. Thank you. Goodbye.
1: I don't believe it. Sailor!
0: Right in back of you, Shannon. I watched the whole thing.
1: Thrilling, wasn't it? Come on, sailor, the mail goes through tonight. How do you like San Vicente, sailor?
0: Well, he's out to a pet shop, send me. Hey, look, there's another one. Come on. Oh, isn't that a beautiful parrot? Look at the way he's looking at you, Slate. He hates you.
1: Hey, get him off me, sailor.
0: Here, Polly, here. Cut it out, Bird. That's it. Ah, Slate, I want to buy him.
1: Tell the proprietor to stuff him. I'll pay for it. I'm going up the street, sailor, to the Estrella Cafe.
0: Polly, what? Ow!
4: Hi, mate. What's your pleasure?
1: Tommy Reed. Is he around?
4: Tommy Reed, huh? Gee, there's a name I haven't heard since... In fact, I never heard of it. In case somebody introduces me to Tommy someday, who shall I say asked?
1: Slate Shannon.
4: Gee, mine's Bailey.
6: You say Tommy Reed, senor?
4: I'll take a walk for yourself, Lupe, before I...
6: Before what, senor? Nothing?
4: One of these days you're going to get too close with that knife, baby.
1: Yeah. Let me pull it out of the table for you, Lupe. Here.
6: Gracias. One day I kill this man in the throat.
1: Yeah, that's an opening conversation if ever I heard one. Let's sit down. Ah, what about Tommy Reed, Lupe?
4: Don't talk to him.
6: Away. Get away from here before I do the thing of the knife. I am clever with men. No, Senor Slate Shannon?
1: A regular genius.
6: Why you want this, Tommy?
1: I don't want him. His wife wants him.
6: He will not go back to her.
1: Where is he?
6: Try on Avenue Robles, numero 64.
1: All right. Adios, Lupe.
0: Slate. Hey, Slate. Oh, I see you found yourself a bird, too. You always were a handy man with a salt shaker.
1: Did you buy the parrot?
0: Uh-uh. He nipped.
6: She come for same man, too?
1: Sailor came along for the ride.
6: She cannot have him. She cannot...
0: Watch her, Slate. She's got a knife.
1: She always does. Come on, put it down, Lupe. Put it down.
6: I will rip her. I will show you.
1: Just drop the knife. Ah. Just take it easy. Sailor doesn't want anything from you.
6: Take her out of here. Go.
1: Yeah.
6: Before I...
1: Yeah, I know. The throat. Well, let's go see a man about a wife, sailor.

0: You came through all this, Bailey? Loopy?
1: I almost didn't make it with Loopy.
0: Classic, isn't she? You came to my room through all this just to ask me to go back to my adoring wife, Janice of the safety deposit boxes?
2: You going back to her, Tommy?
0: The light's good in San Vicente. I've never done better sketches in my life.
1: That Loopy's quite a sketch, too. Have you ever done one called Loopy Without Knife?
0: I have. Either way, it's more exciting than Janice and the Jodhpur set. I've been sitting here studying you, Shannon. It's good here in San Vicente. Why don't you stick around?
2: Don't tempt me, kid.
1: You said the right thing, Slate. I could take up this knife dodge, too, if you ever tried to walk away from me.
2: No dice, huh, Tommy?
0: No dice. Just tell Janice to keep the money coming. It'll keep a warm spot glowing in my heart for her.
1: You just went and spoiled it, Tommy. Come on, Slate. Let's go break a woman's heart. Sometimes you're real good at that.

0: Miss Reed. Hey, Mrs. Reed. Harry, told me at your hotel you were out here on the beach.
1: Oh, did you find Tommy?
0: Yeah, I found him.
1: Is he all right?
0: Sure, he's fine. We had a nice talk together.
1: What did he say?
0: Well, he said he didn't want to... Hey, wait a minute. Look, up there.
1: What?
0: There's a man up there. He's waving to us.
1: Oh, I wonder why. Do you know him?
0: He's too far away. I can't make him out. Hello!
1: What did Tommy tell you? Did he say...
0: Watch out. He's got a rifle. Duck.
1: Oh!
0: You all right? Mrs. Reed. Now, you'll never know that Tommy won't come home.

0: Maybe she happier so, Mr. Slate. A woman who must love a man who drifts is a woman who must search the dark places for her heart.
1: Cut it out, King. She's dead. Leave her alone.
2: What's the matter with you, Slate? The man just made a comment, that's all.
1: That's just what I need. Comments. Has anyone here got a good comment on who killed her?
2: Calm down. Forget it, will you?
1: Forget it, will you, she says. What's happened to all the bright answers, sailor? Don't you think it's important that a woman was shot down?
2: Sure, I think it's important. But to whom, Slate? Your part of it's over. No, I guess it isn't. I ought to know better than to try to keep you out of this. You just won't quit, will you?
0: You won't quit, Miss Sailor. Mr. Slate will...
1: Shannon speaking.
3: Inspector LaSalle on the reverse side, senor.
1: Now, what do you police want now?
3: First, I ask you politely to appear to me at headquarters. Then, having heard you refuse, I warn you I will send 6 policemen after you, each of same having large muscles. Adios, Senor Shannon.
4: You look thoughtful, Senorita Duval.
2: Whenever a girl gets shot for wanting her man back, it makes me stop and think.
4: And you, Senor Shannon, the wrinkles are pensive on your brow. Por qué? Translation, come how?
1: Whenever I get arrested, it brings out the pensive in me, occupational disease.
4: On the table is the question of what you know of the murdered Mrs. Janice Reed.
1: Well, let's see. She was pretty. She was lovely. She came to...
2: Because you wanted her husband back, remember?
1: Yeah. Husband who was involved in a murder here in Havana.
4: I have been poring over the file of the murder. The man Thomas Reed was vindicated.
1: You mind if I pour over your shoulder, LaSalle?
2: What for, Slate? What do you want with the file?
4: My file is your file, senor. A saying we have in the police. Because there is a growing shortage of rope to wear about the neck.
2: Read a police file on an old murder, and we find ourselves back in San Vicente. Why, Slate? You want to stuff another parrot?
1: We found out a lot of things in that file. All we have to do now is prove them.
2: Why not just give it to LaSalle? Things like this keep him in tacos and tortillas.
1: A woman gets killed walking at my side. It makes an empty feeling. I want to get rid of it. Any objections?
2: That's what I live for. For you to get rid of an empty feeling.
5: Well, look who is here. The Goodwill Tourists. What's the matter, kids? You looking for another husband?
2: You never have that trouble, do you, girl?
1: Where's Bailey?
5: He sleeps upstairs in his room. Speaking a swizzle stick makes him too tired. Look, we'll fix something for you, Slate Shannon.
1: Yes, Tommy Reed. Give me a fix on him.
5: You come to insult me. You come to tell me he gone from me many hours. You tell me a thing I know.
1: Slip the knife back into your garter, honey, and I'll tell you where he's gone.
5: You know where Slate Shannon? Tell me. I go to him. I slice him.
1: No, I don't know, but I know where I'd go. I'd go back to Havana to claim my wife's body, weep a fat tear, get her fat insurance money so I could live good. Get rid of Loopy. Hey, maybe that's what he did.
5: You lie. You...
1: The knife looks better where you had it, Loopy. Believe me. Come on, sailor, let's disturb a man's rest. Now, you understand what you have to do, sailor. Just go into Bailey's room, get him to admit it.
2: How do I do that?
1: Girl, with your talents, sailor, your eyes, your lips, the dashing way you wear a fella's dungarees, you can't think of something?
2: I'm scared, Slate. You think he'll notice my trembling legs?
1: Yeah, that's what I'm counting on. Go on in, sailor. If you need me, just whisper. I'll hear it. Don't knock. Just walk in like you were a dream come to roost.
2: Oh, I could lay an egg. Why, Mr. Bailey, fancy meeting you here.
1: Now, take it easy, Shannon. She'll be all right. It's the only way. How else could you... Huh? Loopy.
5: I have thought about what you say to me, Slate Shannon. About the man you call Tommy. Come with me. I give you proof of this thing you must prove.
1: I'll do it my own way, if you don't mind, Loopy.
5: I do not mind. But this knife at your stomach, she mind.
1: Sailor's going to miss me. Knives. A man just has to grow fond of you, doesn't he, Loopy?
6: I mix you something, honey?
2: If I said yes, you'd have to get up and walk away from me, Bailey.
6: Oh, poor you. You're lying through your teeth, aren't you, hon? A lie with syrup on top. Let me taste. Yeah, come here, let me taste.
2: Why, Jack, how you do carry on.
6: Oh.
2: Just relax. I want to talk to you.
6: Talk? You flipped, honey?
2: Listen to me. You don't have a big secret anymore. Slate Shannon knows all about you. About what happened in that cafe in Havana a while back. He knows the real Tommy Reed's been dead since then.
6: What else does he know?
2: He's seen your buddy's sketch. He's figured your buddy's been forging letters to Mrs. Reed.
6: So now?
2: Shannon checked the police files, and he's figured there's only one way this thing makes sense. Ross fooled the cops and Tommy's wife by switching identification at the time of the murder.
6: So now?
2: Tommy Reed's been dead all the while. And now Mrs. Reed's dead. You've got a good aim, Bailey.
6: I've got aces and spades in. I got you. I can shoot my mouth off all night. Nothing happens to me because where I go, you go. Sure, I killed it. You know why?
2: Slate! Slate, he admitted it. Slate, where are you?
6: Expecting Shannon, huh? Oh, look at me, all a twitter. Come back in, Mr. Val. You'll die in the doorway.

0: In here, Slate Shannon. 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
1: Well, maybe the folks at home are practicing a rumba. Shouldn't we knock? Whose place is it?
0: Mine. Open. Inside. Andale.
1: I've heard that when a host holds a knife in his guest's back, it just isn't hospitable.
0: The knife is to sharpen your hearing.
1: Oh, you're going to tell me something.
0: Todo. All. Everything.
1: You'd have saved yourself the trouble, Loopy. I know Toto all everything. That Tommy Reed isn't Tommy Reed, that his name is Ross, all of it. Now you can take that knife out of my back.
0: No, I cannot. I do not know whether to stick you or no. I have not made up the mind.
2: Let him alone, Loopy.
0: Ross! Oh, Ross! Mi alma! Where have you been? Where have you been?
3: I hired a boat. I went fishing. Sea trout, Shannon, this big. You should have been there. Fun.
1: Yeah, it would have been at that. I like you, Ross, but you killed a man 4 months ago.
3: What's that between two guys like us?
0: Let me kill him.
1: You got yourself quite a kid here, Ross.
3: Yeah. Protects me like anything. Man gets so he looks forward to that.
1: A man gets a lot of ways. You, for instance. I can understand how you might have killed another man, but Mrs. Reed, why her?
3: I didn't like that part of it either.
0: My Ross hurts no woman. Bailey, Pig Bailey, he shot the senora.
1: I envy you, Ross. You've got friends all around you. Even a guy who kills for you so you can inherit a fortune.
3: Bailey likes to do things for me.
0: And Loopy, too. Let me do it, Ross. Let me kill
3: Shut
0: him.
3: Shut up. It's between Slate and me. You got yourself into a thing here, Slate. It poses a problem. If you walk out of here...
4: Having a party, kids? Am I invited? I'm invited.
1: What'd you do with Sailor?
4: I tied her to an ironing board, and I tied the ironing board to a door. She'll keep.
3: What do you want, Bailey? Why the gun?
4: How come everybody in Cuba suddenly knows what happened to my cafe in Havana 4 months ago?
3: They're talking about what you did to that woman on the beach, too, which washes us up, Bailey. Outside.
4: Washes what up? You're not brushing me. You're going to get all that money, and half of it's mine. More if I want.
0: Keep away from Ross. Keep away from him. Pig! I told you!
3: You!
0: Pig! The knife teaches you! No hands on Ross!
3: You! This gun!
0: Ross! Ross! Hold me. Hold me. I do not want to.
3: Dead, Slate. I'll carry you, Loopy. And put you down. Here. Sleep well, Loopy.
1: I don't think she'll like knowing she died the same time as Bailey.
3: Never say that many words after the dead, Shannon. Well?
1: Well, what?
3: It's you or me. One of us have got to walk out of here.
1: Yeah. You or me.
3: You're good, Slate.
1: Could be better. Goodbye, Ross. Yeah. Goodbye. You fight a good fight, but killing softens you up. It's all over.

0: Sailor.
1: What do you want?
0: Stand there a minute.
1: What for?
0: Well, just stand there, that's all.
1: Like this?
0: That's right.
1: Don't laugh, Slate. 3 hours on an ironing board will do that to you.
0: This is the first time I've ever seen you with a crease in your jeans.
1: Golly, you're a funny fellow.
0: Come here.
1: You come here. It hurts when I walk.
0: All right. You like that?
1: Poor, defenseless girl.
0: Yeah, well, next time, tell him to pour starch on you, sailor. You wrinkle too easy.
2: And so, our two stars, Humphrey Bogart and Lauren Bacall, have brought to a close our latest Bold Venture story. Special music was composed and conducted by David Rose. May we invite you to listen again next week at this time for another exciting adventure starring Humphrey Bogart and Lauren Bacall together in Bold Venture.

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1: Seattle Police calling all cars. Attention all cars to broadcast 257 regarding a bombing. Be on the lookout for two men carrying 2,000 sticks of dynamite. That is all. Harmon.

0: An autobiography is an account of the life of a man written by himself. A biography is the life story of a man written by someone else, and usually contains the honest, unprejudiced views of one who knows his subject from A to Z and tells the truth without fear or favor. The story of Rio Grande Crack, friends, is being written by outside authorities. The men at the wheels of your police cars, fire engines, ambulances, and other emergency equipment tell the truth, the whole truth and nothing but the truth about Rio Grande Crack, when, by their continued reliance upon this better motor fuel, they say,
1: Rio Grande Cracked is the gasoline of real police car performance.
0: They drive the most and are qualified to know that
1: Rio Grande Cracked starts quicker, accelerates more smoothly, and packs more speed, power, and mileage in every gallon.
0: That, friends, is the story of this superior gasoline, the true story told by city, county, state of California, and federal government officials, verified by tens of thousands of motorists who have checked the facts for themselves. If you haven't done so, prove it to yourself. Get a supply of police car performance Rio Grande Crack at your nearest red and white Rio Grande station in the morning, and you'll understand why Rio Grande Crack is the most highly recommended public-serving gasoline sold in the West.

0: facts in tonight's story are to be found in the confidential files of the Police Department of Seattle, Washington. We have therefore asked Chief of Police William Sears to prepare a foreword for our program.
1: Good evening, ladies and gentlemen. There is something about a time bomb that always puts fear into the bravest of men. Yet in modern police work, cases such as we are about to hear occur much too frequently for comfort. In every case, some officer is the unsung hero of the hour. Such was the case with Captain Marshall Scrafford and his able assistants, Red O'Brien and Frank Himes. We probably will never know definitely how the crazed mind of the criminal in tonight's story arrived at the decision to attempt his crime. But we do know that the work of Captain Scrafford and his men saved many lives and probably kept this nation away from the verge of war. How they did this, we shall see as the program unfolds.
0: Our story opens in a little town just beyond the Canadian border. Seated in the porch swing of a modest home, a man and a woman are talking.
2: But why won't you marry me now?
3: I told you my reason, Rolf.
2: But that's no reason. I don't always intend being in my present circumstances.
3: I hope not.
2: Well, then let's get married as we planned months ago.
3: Oh, please, Rolf. Can't I make you understand? I don't want to marry you now. I'd much rather wait until you're more stable financially.
2: That wouldn't mean you'd marry for money, would it?
3: Rolf.
2: Oh, I'm sorry. But I can't understand what money has to do with our love. Can't we fight our way together, side by side?
3: That's just the point. I don't want to fight. I want a home that's mine. Not an apartment today and a rooming house tomorrow.
2: Everything tailor-made, is that it?
3: Well, putting it very bluntly, yes. Ralph, if you love me as much as you say you do, you'll go out and get the things I want.
2: All right, if that's the way you want it. I'll show you. I'll make money. I'll get it some way.
4: He should be here any minute.
5: Perhaps the honorable gentleman has changed his mind.
4: I think not. He desirous of making much money. However, if he... Ah, our visitor has arrived.

0: has changed his mind.
1: I think not. He desirous of making much money. However, if he... Ah, our visitor had arrived.
2: January 20th already. Another sheet torn from the calendar. Christmas again before I know it. Homicide Bureau, Captain Scrafford.
3: A ship is going to be blown up tonight.
2: Hello? Hello? This is Scrafford of the Homicide Bureau speaking.
3: Listen carefully to me.
2: Go ahead, I'm listening.
3: A ship's going to be blown to Kingdom Come tonight. This is the first one. There's going to be others. Everyone that's carrying scrap iron for war material. Tell them to get out of this country and stay out. Remember, this is only the first one.
2: I didn't quite hear what you said. Nutsy hung up.
4: And so begins the story of Ralph Forsythe. Meantime, Captain Marshall Scrafford sat with flushed face, musing over the strange telephone call. In the office with him is W.J. O'Brien.
2: Doesn't make sense, I tell you.
5: Of course it doesn't. There's some crank.
2: Yeah, maybe, but just the same, I got a hunch it wasn't phony. The guy was trying to disguise his voice. If it wasn't for the bombing of the Panay a few months ago, I wouldn't think so much of it.
5: Well, that's what makes me think it's just some crank.
2: Well, the operator couldn't trace the call either.
5: Oh, forget it. Go and get a glass of beer.
2: Wonder what you blow a ship up with. Dynamite?
5: Yeah, I suppose so. Couldn't very well do it with firecrackers.
2: Yeah. Must put it down in the boiler room or drop it on the deck from a plane.
5: Or float it alongside on a raft. Come on, let's get a beer.
2: Float it alongside. That's it. That's the way they'll do it. O'Brien, we're going to stop this bombing.
5: Say, are you nuts?
2: Cut the clowning and listen. 99 chances out of 100 it was a crank calling, but it's that one chance we've got to investigate.
5: Okay, Chief, I'm with you.
2: We'll have to investigate every ship in the harbor and patrol the beach and docks.
5: Wonder what ship it'll be, if any.
2: Give me that paper. I'll tell you in a minute. See. Yeah, well, there's a president liner and two ships that might be possibilities. We'll have them all looked over. I think it's safe to eliminate the president liner, and one of the other ships is in dry dock, so that really only leaves the Haye Maru.
5: The Haye Maru, huh?
2: Yeah.
5: Say, that's the one that's being loaded with scrap iron, too. That must be the one.
2: Yeah, they're loading with scrap iron down at the Great Northern Dock.
5: I'll go over there right away. Himes can meet me there.
2: Wait a minute. I want Dick Mahoney and Ernie Winters to look over the Haye Maru. You and Himes get down to the President Liner. There's a possibility they might be loading scrap iron, too.
5: Okay, Captain.
2: I guess I better send McCarthy and Hemler to make the rounds of the hardware stores and find out where the dynamite came from, if any's been bought. Maybe we can get a description of the bombers that way.
5: What about the airport?
2: I'll have them watch, too, and I'll get going. I got a lot of phoning to do.
5: Well, I'll let you know if I find anything.
2: Phone in here every hour, whether you find anything or not.
5: Okay.
2: Operator. Connect me with Captain Tony Norton of the Uniform Division. Crazy fools. There's no telling what the... Hello, Tony? Yeah, this is Scrafford. I want 6 prowl cars down at the docks at 7 o'clock. Yeah. 6 at 7. Some crazy fool's going to try to blow a ship out of the harbor. Huh? I don't know what time. Tonight's all I know, and it's up to us to stop him.
4: And so began a feverish search for the dynamite and the owner of the voice on the phone. It was impossible to know what time the bombing was to take place. Every second counted. Captain Scrafford sat at his desk, every nerve tense, waiting for the phone to ring, waiting for reports, waiting for the sound of an explosion. Waiting, waiting, waiting. And then in quick succession, reports began coming in.
2: Scrafford speaking. Oh, hello, Mac. What'd you find? Nothing. You been to all the hardware stores? Have you checked to see if there's been any dynamite stolen? Try the CCC camps? Yeah, that's a good idea. It might have been bought in Tacoma. Try that. Scrafford? Everything quiet on the Haye Maru, huh? We'll stay there and don't let anything get past you. Yeah, I suppose the captain has received a lot of threats, but this one may be the real McCoy.

0: time, that precious element relentlessly slipped by. Every tick of the clock bringing death closer and closer. Every second lost bringing destruction nearer. At 5 o'clock, there was still no news. And then a few minutes later...
1: Homicide Bureau, Scrawford. What? You found it? Good work, Mac. Give me all the dope. Yeah? Let me get this straight. Two men walked into a hardware store in Tacoma.
2: Yeah. I'd like to buy some dynamite.
3: Sure. How much do you want?
2: Oh, about 2,000 sticks.
3: What are you going to use it for, mister?
2: Me and my buddy here intend to make a little money blasting stumps at Lacey.
3: Yeah. Oh, blasting stumps at Lacey. 2,000 be enough?
2: Enough to start. We'll be back if we need any more.
3: Well, who's going to sign for it, you or him?
4: I ain't got nothing to do with it. You sign.
2: Of course. Where do I sign?
3: Right here. Hugh McLean. How are you going to carry this stuff, Mr. McLean?
2: We got a room just down the street. We can carry it that far. There'll be a truck pick it up tomorrow.
3: You'll have to make several trips. I'd help you if I could leave the store.
2: Oh, that's all right. Come on, son. Grab onto some of this.
4: There's no danger of it blowing up, is there?
2: Not right this minute. Ah, come on. We've got a lot of ground to cover for every second counts.
1: Did you trace him to the hotel? Good. What'd you find out there? Did you get a description of him?
5: You're looking for a man named McLean. Hugh McLean. Got another fellow with him, a kid.
6: We had a fellow registered here by that name, but he checked out already.
5: Mind if we go up to his room?
6: No, I guess not.
5: Now, when he checked out, did he move several boxes?
6: No. Seems to me all he had was a big trunk.
5: Trunk, eh? Do you know where the trunk was going?
6: Why, he checked it to Seattle by bus.
5: I see. Well, we'll take a look at the room now.
6: Sure, I'll go up with you.
7: Swim back at the bellhop to watch the desk.
1: Find anything in the room, huh? Nothing but the empty packing boxes the dynamite had come in. Yeah, well, did you get a description of them? Good, let's have it. Give me McLean first. About 30 years old. Yeah, got a little black mustache. Combs his hair straight back, has a high forehead. Okay, now how about the kid?
8: Mm-hmm.
1: Looks kind of dumb and don't say much. Yeah, go on. Got long, dark hair that's supposed to be combed but sort of hangs down. Yeah, what else? Big mouth, round face, low forehead. Hmm? That all you got on him? Okay, Mac, nice work. Get back here as fast as you can. I'll start checking from this end.
0: It was now almost 6 o'clock and every second counted. Captain Scrafford phoned officers McCarthy and Heimler aboard the Haya Maru and informed them of the latest developments. Then began a search for the trunk. Finally, in a cheap rooming house.
5: Did you receive a trunk here from Tacoma under the name of McLean?
9: Yeah.
5: Where is it now?
9: Lord, I don't know. A man came and got it.
5: Yeah, how'd he take it away?
9: Well, I don't just remember.
5: Well, think hard, man. This is a matter of life and death.
9: Well, now, don't rush me. I'm trying to think.
5: Was it a transfer company or maybe a private truck? Every second counts.
9: Well, let's see. Him and a young kid come and carried it out that door over there. There's always a lot of taxi cabs waiting out there at the side. They must have took it away in a cab.
5: In a cab, huh? Thanks, mister. Did you take a trunk away from the depot about an hour ago?
10: Nope, not me.
5: You remember taking a trunk from the station?
10: When?
5: Tonight, just a little while ago.
10: Not tonight, mister.
11: I don't remember hauling any trunks for about a week.
5: You sure?
11: Sure, I'm sure.
5: Hey, buddy, you haul any trunks recently?
12: Not me, sir.
5: I'm trying to find a cab driver that hauled a trunk.
10: Was me.
5: Did you haul a trunk tonight, mister?
10: Not tonight, no.
5: Did you haul a trunk?
10: No trunk.
5: Hey, you, did you haul a trunk?
0: Time. The seconds leaped into minutes. The minutes stretched into hours. At 8 o'clock, Officer McCarthy located the cab driver and was taken to the hotel where the trunk had been left. Finding the room locked, the two officers break down the door.
5: Once more, together.
10: Now!
13: Well, there's the trunk.
5: Yeah, careful, careful. Don't handle it rough.
13: Don't worry, Mac. Hey, not even locked.
5: Well, open it. Empty. Well, we're too late.
13: Hey, look over there on the table, Mac.
5: Yeah, this is the place, all right.
13: Ah, they must have made the bomb here. Here's a brace and several bits. A pair of calipers and a pocket compass. Wonder what that's for.
5: Search me. Here's some insulated wire, an electric buzzer. Oh, that must have been to test it with.
13: Yeah, here's the battery. And here's the rest of the alarm clock. The parts they didn't need, huh?
5: Yeah, here's a good pair of pliers, too. Well, there isn't much else we can get out of this place. We'll call Scrafford and then get down to the docks. That's where the fun's going to be.
0: While the mad search for the dynamite had been going on, two men stood on the beach, the icy waters of Puget Sound creeping in near their feet. The muffled sound of boats in the harbor is a symphony of deep-throated whistles and multi-toned bells. The taller of the two men is slowly undressing.
2: Well, it won't be long now.
4: I don't like this business.
2: Well, what have you got to worry about? You're not taking any chances.
4: Well, maybe not, but if we get caught...
2: Oh, cut it. Take these clothes and put them over there under the dock.
4: I think you're nuts to swim in that water in the middle of January.
2: Well, how would you do it?
4: Well, take a boat and paddle out to the Hayamaru.
2: Yeah? Take a chance of being seen? You're stupider than I thought you were. I'll have to swim it.
4: You're liable to get cramps.
2: I don't think so. I've been swimming every day, hardening myself to it. Hey, you got the suitcase fastened to the railroad tie?
4: Mm-hmm. Everything's all set.
2: Okay, here I go.
4: I'm scared, Rolf.
2: Well, then get out of here. Go back to the room and wait for me.
4: Well, let's drop the whole thing. Them guys might not pay you.
2: Oh, yes, they will. $1,000 for each one that's blown up.
4: Yeah, I know. $1,000 is a lot of money.
2: It'll help. Tell you what you do, Joe.
4: Huh?
2: There's some boxcars over on that side, and why don't you go over there and sleep for a while?
4: Okay, Rolf. Gosh, I hope everything goes all right.
2: Don't worry. Everything will. Won't that dumb cop by phone get the surprise of his life about 1:30?
4: Cop? What do you mean?
2: Oh, nothing. I phoned the captain of the homicide division and told him a ship was going to be blown sky high tonight.
4: Oh, holy gee, Forsythe. What did you do that for? I don't like coppers.
2: Oh, forget it. Tomorrow morning, the papers will carry a full page with pictures. We'll be famous.
4: But I don't want to be famous. And besides, they won't know who done it.
2: Just the same. At least I'll have the personal satisfaction of having done my part. All right, now. Get going and keep out of sight.
4: Well, good luck.
2: Thanks. Phone the police and then bomb a ship out of the harbor right under their noses. Oh, boy, this water's cold. But here goes. I can't sink while I'm hanging onto this railroad tie. But I'm going to make a lot of money.
10: I don't want to marry you now. I'd much rather wait until you're more stable financially.
12: I still can't see what money has to do with our love.
10: I don't want to fight. I want a home that's mine, not an apartment today and a rooming house tomorrow.
12: I don't intend always being in my present circumstances.
10: Both of you love me as much as you say you do. You'll go out and get the things I want.
12: All right, if that's the way you want it, I'll show you. I'll make money. I'll get it some way.
14: $1,000.
12: And all I have to do is to blow up the ships you tell me to?
14: $1,000 a ship.
2: I'll show you. I'll make money.
10: I can't marry you unless you make the money.
14: $1,000 for every ship you blow up.
15: You'll drown. The water's too cold.
2: I'll make money somehow. Some way. I'll show her.
10: Make money and I'll marry you.
14: $1,000.
15: You'll die in the attempt.
10: Make money.
15: $1,000. You'll die.
2: I've got to make it.
10: I'll marry you.
2: I've got to.
14: All the money
15: you'll never make.
10: Make
15: it.
10: Money.
14: $1,000 a ship.
15: The water's too
10: money.
15: Cold.
14: $1,000.
15: You'll die. Your life will begin to end.
0: Seconds fleeting, detectives searching, and still no sign of the bomb. Coast Guard cutters parted the waters of the Sound. Searchlights played a weird fantasy on the dark waters. And then the silence of Scrafford's office was broken by the jangle of the phone bell.
1: Scrafford speaking. Caller Car 11. What'd you find? A kid, huh? Good, I'll be right down. Now we're getting someplace. Where is he?
5: Here he is.
4: I ain't done nothing. Let me go.
1: Okay, son. But first I want to know what you meant telling these officers your pal had gone swimming.
4: Well, I didn't mean nothing. He went swimming, that's all I know.
1: Where'd you pick him up, McCarthy?
5: Yeah, the boys found him in a freight car and brought him over here. You gave orders to pick up everybody around the docks.
1: Have you searched him?
5: Yeah, there's nothing on him. We asked him what he was doing down here, and he said he's waiting for a friend. We asked him where his friend was, and he said he's swimming. That sounded phony to us, so we called you.
1: Good work. What's your name?
4: Part. George Part.
1: What's your pal's name?
4: I don't know.
1: You don't know. Don't lie to me.
4: Well, it's Forsythe. Rolf Forsythe. I met him in a beer joint.
1: What about this swimming in the Sound in January?
4: Well, he got drunk and insisted on going swimming. I tried to talk him out of it, but I couldn't.
1: Did he wear all his clothes when he went in?
4: Yeah. I mean, no. No, they're over there under the dock.
1: McCarty, go see if you can find them.
5: Okay.
1: You know anything about a bombing tonight?
4: Who, me?
1: Yeah, you.
4: No. No, I ain't heard nothing about it.
1: You're lying.
4: No, I ain't. Honest, I ain't. I don't know what you're talking about.
1: Why did you and your pal buy 2,000 sticks of dynamite in Tacoma? Well, answer me.
4: I don't know nothing. Let me go.
1: All right,
4: let me go.
1: Don't get back there.
4: No, let me go. I don't know nothing. Honest, I don't.
5: Here's a man's clothes, all right. And they were under the dock, like he said.
1: These belong to your pal?
4: Yeah. Yeah, that's them.
1: How long ago did he go swimming?
4: Well, I don't know. I've been asleep in the freight car.
1: Well, he's out there someplace, and he's got the bomb with him. Tell the cutters to look closer.
16: Okay, Chief.
1: What time is that bomb set to go off, Bart?
4: I don't know nothing.
1: Okay, you don't know nothing. But listen to me a minute. There's a man swimming out there someplace with dynamite, and he intends blowing up a ship. Do you realize what'll happen if he succeeds?
4: No.
1: I'll tell you. Thousands of innocent people will be killed, all because a crazy fool didn't think what he was doing. Now listen, kid. If you know anything about this, tell us. We're not going to hurt you. Come on.
4: 1:33. It's going off at 1:33.
1: Good Lord, it's 11:30 now.
4: 1:33. He tested it with a buzzer, and it always went off at 1:33.
1: How was he going to blow it up?
4: Well, it's all in a suitcase and tied to a railroad tie. He swam out to tie it onto the propeller of the ship. 369 sticks. The rest is in Tacoma, hidden.
1: All right, boys, take him to headquarters.
16: All right, come on.
1: Where's O'Brien?
16: Right here, Chief.
1: Get Himes, and the two of you get on out one of those cutters. We've got to find Forsyth, or whatever his name is.
16: We'll find him.
1: Search every inch of this beach for more dynamite. There's only 369 sticks in this bomb. The rest is probably around here somewhere. Maybe it's in Tacoma, like the kid said, but we can't take any chances.
13: What about the Hayamaru?
1: I'll take care of that. Get going.
16: Okay.
1: McCarthy, get some divers here as quick as you can. We've got to search the keel of that ship. We haven't a second to lose.
5: I'll have him here in a jiffy.
1: Let's see. What else? Cutters searching the water? Yeah. Well, there's nothing to do but wait and pray.
0: The frantic search was on. Somewhere in the murky waters of Puget Sound was a man swimming with 369 sticks of powerful dynamite. It was now almost 12 o'clock. Scrafford was beside himself. The attempted bombing must be stopped. The seconds pushed relentlessly on. 12:30. One more hour. And then a signal from the Coast Guard cutter G6. Scrafford rushed out onto the dock to greet it and hear the news.
1: Good work, men.
17: Captain Scrafford, take a look what we found.
1: Oh.
17: Floating face down about 100 yards from shore.
1: Forsyth.
17: Must have had cramps or a bad heart. Been dead about 2 hours.
1: That's him, all right. Dark, with a black mustache, high forehead, intelligent face.
17: Mm-hmm.
1: Poor guy. But the dynamite.
17: No trace of it.
1: Holy smoke, no telling where it's floating. We got to find it. It goes off at 1:33.
17: You're telling me.
1: That's less than an hour. Comb every inch of the water. Keep those searchlights plenty busy.

0: 12:45. 1 o'clock, and still no trace of the missing bomb. 1:10. The search was at a fever pitch. 1:15. Eyes ached, heads throbbed. 1:20, and Captain Scrafford gave orders to clear the sound. The crew of the Hayamaru abandoned ship. No craft was permitted to get within several hundred feet of the troubled area. Scrafford, O'Brien, and Heim stand, watches in hand, waiting for the detonation coming at 1:33.
1: 3 minutes to go.
2: Forsyth got what was coming to him, all right.
3: Wonder what they'll do with the kid.
1: I don't know, Himes. I don't think he knows so much about it. Forsyth was the brains. Apparently he made the connection with the higher-ups.
2: It's the higher-ups that ought to be caught.
1: Don't worry about that, O'Brien. They'll be caught, sooner or later. 2 minutes to go. It's 1:31 on the dot.
3: Wish that hurry up and blow. The suspense is getting me.
2: Me too.
1: The kid must have told the truth about the rest of it being in Tacoma. The boys didn't find any of it around here.
2: Forsyth seemed to have plenty of money, yet I checked on him, like you asked. He isn't supposed to have any.
1: His bosses furnished him with all he needed to get the dynamite. I wonder how much he was to get for blowing up these ships.
3: Whatever it was, he'll never collect it now.
1: It's 1:32. One more minute. Get ready for the explosion.
2: I'll feel the shock for miles around.
1: Yeah, we better lie down or we'll be knocked down.
2: It's a shame Forsyth had to die like that. It's too good for him.
3: Yeah.
1: All right. Get set. Here it goes. Hey, it's past 1:33. That's funny.
2: Maybe the kid was lying.
1: Well, he might have been. It's coming up 1:34.
3: Maybe something went wrong with the clock.
1: Yeah, it's possible. Might be any number of things.
2: I don't think it's going off.
3: Me neither. I feel like a big load been lifted off my chest.
1: Something sure went wrong. I think the kid was telling the truth. Forsyth miscalculated some way.
2: Which means it might still go off if jarred.
1: Well, anyway, that's all for tonight. No use risking lives unnecessarily. We'll get the hunt going tomorrow. Get word to the rest and let's fold up. I'm a nervous wreck.
0: Search was called off for the night to be taken up early in the morning. Every precaution was used, as the floating dynamite would be a constant menace until found. Late the next afternoon, down under the dock, officers O'Brien and Himes noticed a dark object just below the surface of the water. Rowing close, they discovered the suitcase with its deadly contents. Carefully lifting it from the water, they carried it to nearby mud flats, where it could be safely opened. O'Brien and Himes volunteered to open the bomb.
2: Well, say your prayers, mister.
3: Not scared, are you, O'Brien?
2: Me? Of course not. Playing with dynamite's nothing to me. Wise to eat it when I was a baby.
3: Mm-hmm. You're grown up now. Let's open it. Sooner of the better. Scrape the tar off the catches and don't breathe.
2: Seems to me we'd better breathe all we can now. Maybe in a few minutes we'll be able to. There, I'll use the catch open. Boy, sounded like an explosion itself. Get the other one.
3: Don't rush me. Understand, I'm not scared. I'm just cautious. Ease that lid up. If you've never been gentle in your life, be gentle now.
2: All right. Hold on. Here it goes. Hinge is rusted already. Look, there it is. 369 sticks of dynamite. Hey, for the love of Pete, cut those wires and do it quick.
3: It's a cinch.
2: Hey, will you look at the face of that clock? Soaking wet. It's all swelled up.
3: And that swelling stopped the minute hand of the clock.
2: At exactly 1:31. Just 2 minutes from war.
0: In just a moment, we shall hear the concluding facts of our story. During this brief interval, may I say the verdict rendered by an impartial jury at the bar of public opinion is that Rio Grande Cracked is the gasoline of all-around police car performance. That its colleague in maximum motoring efficiency is Realube, the 100% paraffin-based motor oil that withstands any engine heat or cold weather and sells for but a quarter a quart at your Rio Grande dealers.

0: For his attempt to bomb the Haya Maru, Forsythe paid with his life. Federal agents are seeking the men who employed him, and his companion has been held to answer for his part in the plot. Definitely, the crime of Ralph Forsythe failed to pay.
1: 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Attention all cars to cancellation on broadcast 257 regarding a bombing. Suspect in this case drowned in Puget Sound. That is all, Harmon.

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0: Broadway's My Beat, from Times Square to Columbus Circle, the gaudiest, the most violent, the lonesomest mile in the world. Broadway's My Beat, the exciting drama of people who walk the great white way, with Larry Thor as Detective Danny Clover. The miracle of June slips down over Broadway like a golden gauze, and the street slows down for the burst of sun. It's the time of vacation schedules posted near the water cooler, and the words, the magic names, Catskill, Far Rockaway, Atlantic City. And you wonder how she'll come to you this year. On a sand dune of portable radio, or with a tennis racket and golden legs, or on a horse. It's the time to turn on the dream, cotton candy time, and carnival. Bleachers and hot dog with everything time. It's happened. It's here again. It's June. And in the afternoon in the East 60s, June gets an assist from the management. White stock in bowls on the lobby desk, gladiola in vases on corridor tables, and ended abruptly at the doorway number 312, where death had intruded, where I was, where Detective Muggerman was.
1: This man was found here in his living room by a newsboy, Danny. Kid I talked to.
0: Door to this apartment open?
1: Uh-huh. Left the money for the week's paper delivery on that table right inside the door. Kid would pick up the money, lock the door on his way out. No money left today, so the kid walked in a little way and saw...
0: Yeah. Shot up close with... looks like a .38 caliber.
1: Yeah, about that. Been dead about 2 hours, huh? Place this time of shooting around 3 o'clock.
0: You know who this man is?
1: Sure, positive identification. Name is Harry Moore, age 41, construction contractor. Firm of Moore and Nelson. No financial worries, no known enemies, no...
0: That's real good, Muggerman. How'd you find out so soon?
1: His wife. She's in there.
0: She see it happen?
1: No, she came in here a few minutes after I got here.
0: Let's talk to her.
1: Sure. Mrs. Moore? Mrs. Moore? So this is Lieutenant Clover, Mrs. Moore. He'd like to speak to you.
2: Oh, you can't come in here. This is my bedroom.
0: I'd just like to ask you a few questions, that's all.
2: I feel very much better, thank you. Thank you very much. Thank you.
0: Huh?
1: Mrs. Moore was at a tea luncheon, Danny. She told me where. Mrs. Moore had 6 cocktails.
2: I think it was only 5. I was going to tell you because I don't want to lie to any policeman in the world.
0: About your husband, Mrs. Moore?
2: Harry's dead. This man told me. Harry's going away and never coming back. And I must be very brave about it.
0: Do you have any idea
2: why... someday, if I'm very good, I'll see Harry again.
1: That's the kind of answers I've been getting, Danny.
0: She doesn't look real, drunk.
1: You feel fine, huh, Mrs. Moore? Head's not spinning, nothing like that?
2: Fine. Clear-headed. Oh, I'm not drunk, if that's what you mean. Not at all. I know what being drunk's like. It's...
0: Yeah?
2: I do feel a little dizzy. And I know why. Harry's not with me anymore. Harry's dead. And I know it. And I know it. And I've got to think about it.
0: Watch her as she turns away from you. The motion, tenuous, suspended, dance-like. Then a sudden twist and contortion as the sobbing wells like something from childhood. Watch her as she moves swiftly to a couch, throws herself onto it, and mutes her sobbing in a silken pillow.
2: I'm tired.
0: It ebbs from her. Then she is still. Then sleeps. And this is the escape of a wife of the dead. Leave there. Leave now to check an alibi. Learn that Vivi Moore had attended a wives and girls tea luncheon from 1 until 4. The cocktails had been served, and poor Vivi had got tipsy and giggly and had to be put in a cab and told the way home. And thank the woman who was bored and exhausted with having arranged it all for the wives and girls. Then to the construction firm of Moore and Nelson and the information from a weary draftsman that he was overworked, that Mr. Nelson was supervising the current job at 30th and East River out in the sun. Then the skeleton of steel patterned and laced and riveted against the backdrop of river. The man with the straw hat tilted far back on his head.
3: Yeah, I'm Nelson, Steve Nelson. Got something I can do for you?
0: Police, Mr. Nelson.
3: One of my boys, huh?
0: Rough crew.
3: Blusty. I'll go bail for any one of them. Pick them up and bring them to me. I'll go as bail.
0: Not the crew. Harry Moore.
3: I'll do likewise for him. Any time, any day. Got to tell you, though, long as I know him, you're the first cop that ever said Harry Moore to me. That going to do him any good?
0: No. He's dead. He's been murdered. We found him in his apartment, shot with a .38. We figure it happened to him around 3 this afternoon.
3: 3 this p.m. I was up 40 stories. There.
0: You have a gun, Mr. Nelson?
3: No gun. But ask my boys. They'll tell you I've got a whip studded with hot rivets. They talk like that, and I'm so good to them. I ought to tell you something, Mr. Clover.
0: What?
3: About Harry. Not really any of my business. No skin off of my back.
0: Tell me what?
3: About Harry. About how for a week now, maybe 10 days, my boy's been leaving me alone to handle this job. Hasn't showed up at all. I couldn't figure it. Harry's the type guy was always right in there, made with a rivet gun, with advice, with bandages when somebody was hurt. Couldn't figure it until...
0: Until what?
3: One of my boys, one of the crew, spied Harry walking Skid Row. You know, the Bowery. Goes to show you're never alone in this town. Harry walks Skid Row, there's always a guy to tell you about, a slumber guy.
0: You know what he was doing there?
3: Worried me, too. So one night I went down, cornered Harry in a bar, said, "Look, pal." That's as far as I got. "Look, pal," I said, and then I dried up because I figure Harry's life is Harry's life. We were partners, not man and wife. I bought him a drink and said, "See ya, pal," and walked out.
0: You know his wife?
3: Vivi? Yeah, I know her. You know her?
0: I talked to her this afternoon.
3: The child that walks like a woman, huh? That's Vivi.
0: How'd she get along with her husband?
3: Harry told me once. Said Vivi was a romance from football grandstands and school and nighttime bonfires. He married her. They got along fine, he told me. Sometimes ice cream and cake, sometimes champagne and off-the-shoulder gowns. That's Vivi. Quitting time, Mr. Clover, so you and I can knock off, huh?
0: So back to headquarters now, to the photo lab. Obtain a picture close-up of Harry Moore, only slightly retouched. Take it and ride the night streets to the Bowery. Go to the places, the bars and the back rooms, dedicated to Knock Rummy, to Regret, to Limbo, to the biggest beer in town for a dime or 6 empties. Show the picture. Shaking the head means no in all the mother tongues gathered together here. Meaning, never saw the man. Meaning, you never been in here. Meaning, you're cops, so get out of here. Walk the streets. Show the picture. Get the stares. Get the stares and the whispers and be walked away from. The policeman, the intruder upon the 10-cent heaven. And at the time when one day slips into another, the time of the sprawled man in the doorway and the bus stop deals. And a little after that, after midnight, walk into another place, Benson's it's called. Walk up to the bar. The man behind it flicks a corner of soggy rag to make clean the area of an elbow.
4: What's yours?
0: Police.
4: I know. Why?
0: Here, take a look at this picture. Ever seen this man?
4: Why?
0: Homicide.
4: Uh-huh. It would be.
0: Have you seen him?
4: You said homicide. You mean he killed somebody?
0: He's dead.
4: No, I'm confused. Him dead?
0: When did you see him?
4: Homicide's about as big as it can get, right?
0: That's right.
4: That's why I'm telling you. Yeah, I saw this guy days ago. I don't remember how many, maybe a week. Came in there, asked for Joe Cano. I pointed Joe out to him.
0: Who's Joe Cano?
4: Big guy. Comes in here for the brew.
0: Huh?
4: Joe was there when this guy came in. I pointed Joe out to him, like I told you. He walked over and talked to Joe. They went out together in a friendly manner. Joe's a big guy. Tough. Dumb, but tough. I was surprised.
0: Where do I find this Joe Cano?
4: I can tell you where he lives, if that'll help you. Down the street. Second house from the corner this side. I brought a bottle to him once, third rear. This guy dead, huh? I'm really confused.

0: Someone told you the show was here, so you walk right in, huh?
1: You Joe Cano?
0: Big Joe Cano. Big. Big. What'd you bring to see the show, kid? Pennies? Buttons? Let me see.
1: What's the matter with you, Cano? You hurt?
0: Turn on the light, kid. You're gonna see a show. Turn it on.
1: You're bleeding. Here. Take your hands away.
0: You spoiled it, kid. You went and spoiled. You, like, crawled in under the tent and grabbed the look for free.
1: You've been shot.
0: Yeah. You take a seat, kid. Watch this. Watch me. I'm going to show you how a big man dies. You watch this. You know something? All of a sudden, a few real small groups

0: Broadway's My Beat, written by Morton Fine and David Friedkin, and starring Larry Thor as Detective Danny Clover.
1: How would you like to be an economist, or better still, an economic engineer? Let's suppose that you are one and you're given a job. This job is to set a town of 12,000 people on its feet. There's a hitch, of course, otherwise you wouldn't be asked to step in. The problem is that the town, though it lies on the seashore, is in an isolated tropical country. One good thing you discover when you arrive is that just offshore are shrimp. Here, you are sure, is the beginning of a big industry and the beginning of economic recovery. You talk to the citizens and learn that they have a fleet of shrimp boats, a fleet that consists of two decrepit old boats. They had thought of exporting shrimp, but that takes ice. And making ice takes power plants. Power plants need water. And skilled technicians. Then schools to educate more technicians. And money. More money than the town has. This you can get. You can borrow. So what you first decide is, get the money and spend it. Thousands and thousands of dollars. Then as the whole picture crowds in on you, you think, the whole thing's impossible. But finally, after much study, you realize that it actually can be done. And you settle yourself to the long, long haul, thinking, make haste, but carefully. Throughout the world, this is what the International Bank for Reconstruction and Development, the World Bank, is doing. It is an agency of the United Nations, which is man's best hope for economic development, for peace, and for justice.
2: The June morning is a sheen on Broadway's pavements. The street is lustrous with the glow of chrome and the brilliance of glass, reflecting the summer walk of women in their morning trials. Broadway leans against the neon railings, and times, handicaps, makes odds on how promises will run later this day, when the track is faster and the weather clearer. And the other diversions, the ones from out of town in flowered prints, the straw bonnet woven for big city wear, veiled and tilted to the angle safe on crowded subways, the non-crushable linen, the freshly laundered seersucker, and the white purse clutched tight, held close to the body. So make your pick, kid, and walk up to the window and play it across the board. It's June, the month of the winning ticket. And at headquarters, the June morning has Sergeant Gino Tartaglia in.
3: Hey, Danny, you know what?
2: What?
3: That Joe Connell, the big boy you found shot up.
2: What about him, Gino?
3: Sinking fast at police hospital, Danny. Still in shock, still unconscious. Dr. Sinsky don't hold out much hope.
2: Wherever I am, Gino, you'll let me know when I can talk to him.
3: Goes without saying. I've been digging, Danny. I come up with several items about this Connell.
2: Like what?
3: Like he is on the regular schedule of rousts by our boys. Our boys got the sneaking hunch this Connell is a gun for hire, a freelance hood who works for anyone with the price.
2: Well, they got something to build that on?
3: Two sentences for assault, brutal, vicious, no apparent motive, none that our boys could prove anyway. This gives them these hunches against Connell.
2: Well, what else?
3: What else is, according to many previous tests by prison psychiatrists, this Connell is immature for such a big boy. IQ reports a child would be scared to bring home. And another thing, Danny, from technical, also anent Connell.
2: Well, anytime you feel up to it, you know.
3: Yeah. From technical. The report that the gun that killed Harry Moore also played hob with Big Joe Connell.
2: I see. You get in touch with Mrs. Moore, like I told you.
3: Police hospital checked me a little while ago, Danny. Mrs. Moore is in the waiting room, cooling her heels for you. Like at your request, I got in touch with her to do.
2: You did fine. Thanks, Gino.

0: hospitals frighten me, Mr. Culver. Sometimes. Other times.
1: Yeah?
0: Quiet and flowers. But then I think what happens here. Pain, sorrow, and crying out. I know what that means. I cry out. Sometimes at night I do that. And I sit up in my bed. No one comes to me and comforts me.
1: Yeah, now that your husband...
0: Oh, no, before that. All the time. Since I was small. No one comes to me.
1: We're going to go in this room, Mrs. Moore. I want you to look at a man. I want you to tell me...
0: What man? Why? Why do you want me to do this?
1: You must remember, it's my job to find out who killed your husband.
0: Yes, that's right. This man?
1: Yeah. You ever seen him before?
0: He's very sick, isn't he?
1: Very sick.
0: He's going to die, isn't he?
1: The doctors are doing all the...
0: I would like to touch his face. I know he can't hear me. Maybe the touch. Somehow he can feel it. Know how sorry I am.
1: Have you ever seen him before?
0: No.
1: Mrs. Moore... This man was seen with your husband a few days before Mr. Moore was murdered.
0: I did.
1: And, Mrs. Moore, the gun that shot your husband shot this man.
0: Yes. Poor man.
1: Do you know why your husband was with this man?
0: Oh, no. Please, take me out of here now, Mr. Culver.
1: And leave there, walking the gleaming corridors of the hospital again. Mrs. Moore takes your arm and smiles up to you, sadly, apologetically, sighs, then thanks you when you put her in a cab and tip your hat to her. Find a restaurant and coffee now and watch the fat fly on his slow trajectory across the menu painted on the window. Make a pattern with the bottom of the coffee mug on the enameled counter and think. A man respected, Harry Moore, dead. An assassin, Joe Cano, dying. And the questions... Why? And by whom? What chain of circumstance? Back to headquarters with it. Why? And by whom?
2: Hey, Danny, wait a minute. Just going to your office to give you something.
1: What have you got?
2: Routine check, Danny. Bank account of Harry Moore.
1: Oh, what about it?
2: A week ago, he made a withdrawal of $1,000, even.
1: And?
2: 3 days ago, Mrs. Moore made a withdrawal, too. Separate accounts. She withdrew $2,000.
1: And what?
2: The day before yesterday, she put it back. Makes sense to you?
1: Uh-huh. A lot.
3: Hey, Danny, you down there?
1: Yeah, what do you want, Gino?
3: So dark in these hallways, you can't tell Adder from Beelzebub. Anyhow, Dr. Sinsky just called from the hospital. Joe Cano is dead.
1: Oh.
3: The good doctor said Joe opened his eyes and said, I couldn't take money from her. Not from her. And died. That mean anything, Danny?
1: Everything. That's all I needed to know.

0: Why, hello.
1: Good evening, Mrs. Moore. You remember Detective Muggerman, don't you?
2: Mrs. Moore?
0: Yes, of course I do. Well, why shouldn't I? Please, come in.
3: Thanks. How are you feeling, Mrs. Moore?
0: Oh, very well, thank you.
3: No more six cocktails at one sitting, huh?
0: I told you I only had five.
3: Oh, that's right, you did.
0: I'd be very pleased to fix you something. I make a nice martini. My husband Harry taught me. Whenever we had guests, I'd mix the martinis and bring them in and pass them around. Harry would be proud. He'd say, "My little girl made these." And the guests would all smile. And Harry would say, "No, I mean it. My little girl really did make these. Now, shall I fix you a..."
1: Nothing, thank you. Do you know why we're here, Mrs. Moore?
0: That man you took me to see at the hospital. How is he?
1: He died a little while ago.
0: I've been sitting here all day making phone calls, arrangements for Harry's funeral, making out lists. When I set my mind to do anything at all, I can do it.
3: Mrs. Moore.
0: Yes?
3: Mr. Clover asked you a question. He wanted
0: to know.
3: I know
0: he did. He asked me if I knew why you gentlemen were here. I suppose you have your reasons. You'll tell me.
1: One of the reasons was to tell you Joe Connell died.
0: But you said that. You've already told me that.
1: He killed your husband.
0: And now he's dead. This man, this Joe Connell.
3: You know why he killed your husband, Mrs. Moore?
0: No.
1: Or who told him to kill your husband?
0: No.
3: You're not drunk now, so you can think clearly. Do you know why he killed your husband?
0: No. No, I don't. I don't.
3: You've made all the arrangements for your husband's funeral, haven't you?
0: I told you.
1: Do you have them made yet?
0: No. No, I don't.
3: Beautifully kept apartment.
0: I do it all myself. And I shop, and I budget. Harry used to say, "There's nobody like my little girl to run a house." I do it all myself.
3: But why don't you come off it, Mrs. Moore? Why don't you tell us about your husband, about Joe Connell? You're a capable woman. You're not a little girl.
0: No more. No more.
1: That's right. So it's all right to tell us about your husband and Joe Connell.
0: I don't know what you mean. Honestly, the way you're talking...
1: How did you and your husband get along?
0: We were man and wife.
3: He called you little girl all the time.
0: No. Not for a long time. We had a big argument. One day he... screamed at me.
3: This little girl bit got on his nerves, huh?
0: Listen, I'm me and I'm nobody else. I'll tell you just what I told Harry Moore. I'm me and I'm nobody else. Harry wooed me, he won me. And I'm the kind of girl he married.
3: Up to his neck.
1: Shut it up, Michael. We know all about it, Mrs. Moore. How your husband searched the Bowery and finally found the man he was looking for, Joe Connell.
0: Harry did things. A lot of things. He didn't have to tell me. A man has his privacy. I know that.
1: Did you know he hired Joe Connell to kill you? Paid him $1,000 to murder you because he was sick of you?
3: Did you know that, Mrs. Moore?
0: Yes. One day when I was on the street, Joe got out of a car and walked over to me. He pointed a gun at me and told me to get in the car. I did. By the time we got to where we were going, Joe put away the gun. We were laughing.
3: You and Connell got along, huh?
0: I never met anybody like him. He told me people thought he was dumb. But he wasn't dumb. I knew that right away.
1: He told you why he picked you up, didn't he?
0: He said Harry had given him $1,000. I told Joe I'd give him $2,000 not to kill me. Joe said, all right. But when I got the money from the bank and gave it to him, Joe wouldn't take it. Oh. We got along fine.
1: How?
0: We went to the movies, Penny Arcade. Joe wanted to take me to Coney, but I said later. After.
1: After what?
0: Joe told me he was going to kill Harry. After that.
1: Joe told you that and you didn't do anything about it?
0: Harry wanted me dead, so why should I help Harry? Tell me right. Joe and I figured that out together.
1: Tell me, how did Joe get shot?
0: His room. The evening after he shot Harry. He was showing me how he did it. He said, "I took this gun and I shot him." I said, "Let me see." He gave me the gun, showed me how to work the safety catch and everything. I said, "Like this?" And I pointed it at him. And he laughed, and I laughed. I said, bang. And I must have pulled the trigger. Joe stopped laughing. And he said, you'd better go home now.

Lights plume upward into the sky on Broadway, and night bursts open. The swarm starts its dance down the canyon streets, and a little man stalks the heels of a drunkard. It's the place of darting eyes, of the fleeting smile, and whispers in the wind, and crowd and roar, and the empty hand. It's Broadway, the gaudiest, most violent, the lonesomest mile in the world. Broadway, my beat.

0: Would you like to tackle a big job, something that would tax your muscles, your money, your brains, your imagination, and your faith? 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You want to build one to help the country, but it would be worthless without quarrying equipment, and this would be worthless without a machine shop. And what does the machine shop require? Power. 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And for all of these, you need both experts and laborers. You might be able to bring in some experts for a time, but what happens when they leave? Does the country have the technical schools to turn out more experts? In fact, what do you do if your laborers are illiterate and can't read even a bulletin board? Also, although there may be the will to build all these things, is there the strength derived from the proper diet? With all these obstacles, where does it leave your cement plant? There is a way to build it, but not with just money. It is a matter of building the foundation of an entire economy from the schools up. Throughout the world, that is what UNICEF, UNESCO, the World Bank, and many other organizations are trying to do with increasing success. They are all agencies of the United Nations, which is man's best hope for health, economic development, peace, and justice.
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4: It's 30 minutes after 12 noon as Ed Beekman starts to knock on the closed door of Kate's room.
5: Huh? Oh, Mr. Mason, Miss Street.
6: Hello, Ed.
7: Hello, Ed.
5: Hello, come on in. Ward's down at the drugstore. You know what happened to Kate?
7: Yes.
6: We stopped by to speak to her. If you think...
5: Well, I don't know. I just got here. You mind waiting while I see how she's feeling?
7: No, no. You go right ahead.
8: Yes, Ma?
5: It's me, baby.
8: Oh. Come in, Pa.
5: Hello, Kate.
8: Pa. Oh, I'll move the newspaper so you can sit down.
5: Never mind. I'll do it.
8: Aren't you working, Pa?
5: Well, Miss Powers phoned from the warehouse. I got off.
8: Oh. Can Nicholas Importing Company get along without the assistant form?
5: Oh, they'll struggle along for a while. How are you feeling, baby?
8: Well, I feel just fine.
5: The back hurt?
8: No. You say Miss Powers phoned you?
5: Yeah.
8: Isn't she a wonderful person?
5: Well, I guess. I only talked to her for a minute. She said nice things about you, Katie.
8: Did she?
5: Says you've got more talent than any young dancer she's seen in a long time. She says...
8: Don't tell me.
5: Huh?
8: I don't want to hear.
5: Well, Kate, I...
8: Because it doesn't mean anything anymore. I can't dance anymore.
5: Oh, I'm sorry. Time your old man opens his mouth, he puts his foot in.
8: Oh, it's all right, Pa. You're only trying to help.
5: Katie, I'm more sorry than I can
8: say. Don't be. There's nothing for you to be sorry about. The doctor says I can lead a normal life and... Hope.
5: What about dancing, kid?
8: He said I'm to forget about it. So I'm going to forget about it as soon as I get used to it.
5: Yeah, sure.
8: It isn't easy to forget something you've always thought about, but I'm going to try as hard as I can.
5: Proud of you, Katie.
8: Don't you have to go back to the warehouse, Pa?
5: When your ma comes back.
8: She gone?
5: Drugstore for some medicine.
8: Oh.
5: Mr. Mason.
8: Why didn't she let me go?
5: Huh?
8: Well, I'm able to walk to the corner and back. I'm not an invalid, even if I'm not able to. Oh, Pa, I can't stand it if you and Ma treat me like I'm sick. I'm not sick. Just because my back hurt and I can't dance, that doesn't mean I can't do anything else.
5: Of course not.
8: I'm going to forget about dancing. I'm going to find another job. That's what I started to do a minute ago. I've got the paper, and I'm going to look at the classified ad section.
5: This time,
8: no,
5: baby.
8: I'm going to do it right away. Give me that part of the paper, Pa. The column under Help Wanted Female. There are always dozens and dozens of jobs listed under Help Wanted Female. But there aren't any dancing jobs listed under Help Wanted Female. There won't be anything to remind me of dancing. So I won't even have to think about it.
5: Oh, you poor kid.
8: Oh, I'm sorry. I didn't want to cry. And I don't want anybody to see me cry.
5: Baby, is there anything I can
8: do? No.
5: Katie, if there's anything...
8: I know you would.
5: We love you, baby.
8: Oh, Pa, I love you. But there's nothing you can do to help. I've got to forget it. And nobody can help me forget it. I've got to do it by myself.
5: Yeah. You want to talk some more?
8: No, not now.
5: I'll be here till Mother comes back. Call if you want me, huh?
8: Oh. How is she, Ed?
5: Well, her back don't hurt. Only when she tries to dance. She's got to forget about dance. That hurts.
7: Della, suppose we postpone talking to Kate. Hmm? We can stop by later or in a day or so.
6: Yes, of course, Chief.
7: Ed.
5: Yeah, Mr. Mason.
7: Look, if there's anything I can do, another doctor or treatments or... Well, you let me know?
5: Yeah. Thanks, Mr. Mason.
7: And we'll keep in touch. All right, Della, let's go. Yeah, it's tough. Here, I'll get the door. All right. The car's down this way.
6: Perry, don't you think there's a chance that Kate will dance again?
7: I don't know. You have your notebook, Della?
6: What? Yes, I've got it. You changing the subject, Counselor?
7: Yes. There's nothing we can do for Kate now. Later, we'll see. Meanwhile, worrying won't help her. Are you sure you have your notebook?
6: Yes. I don't know why I bothered.

0: You changing the subject, Counselor?
1: Yes. There's nothing we can do for Kate now. Later, we'll see. Meanwhile, worrying won't help her. Are you sure you have your notebook?
0: Yes. I don't know why I bothered.
1: Well, what does that mean?
0: Well, Francis Riley didn't talk the first time you saw him.
1: So I'll try it again?
0: Maybe he hasn't got anything to say. Did you ever think of that?
1: Now that you ask me, yes, I have.
0: Oh?
1: This long lawyer who took Riley's case is inexperienced. Yet he seems to be a bright young man.
0: And quite nice looking.
1: Mm-hmm. Well, the young lawyer feels that Riley is a nice kid. Now, you take me. I talk to Riley, and I think that he's a nice kid. Both of us could be wrong, but if we aren't, then a very nice kid has got himself mixed up in some very bad trouble. And that means there's a story. I mean to learn what it is.
2: Well, as you know, Gordy Weber and J.T., Gordy's boss, are very much concerned with what Perry Mason is going to do, because they're concerned about both Kate Beekman and Francis Riley. And at this moment, in J.T.'s office...
3: Time's almost up, Gordy. Mr. Perry Mason's appointment to see Francis Riley is in just 28 minutes.
4: Yeah, I know, but I've taken care of it, J.T., you'll see. Now just leave everything to me. I'm like a flea. I can jump around. I can move fast.
3: While I can...
4: Oh, now, don't get me wrong. I wasn't making cracks because you're fat. So I'm a shrimp and you're fat. So what? It's not a guy's size or what he looks like that counts. It's how he comes through in a squeeze.
3: And how are you going to come through?
4: Just wait, will you? Wait till that phone rings.
3: I'm waiting.
4: All your worries will be over.
3: I'll wait.
4: They will be, J.T. They will be.
3: How about Kate Beekman?
4: You'll have her, J.T., on a silver platter, if that's the way you want it. Although I don't... Yeah, that's it.
3: I'll find out. Yes. Speaking. Yes, put him on. Gordy's here. For you.
4: Yeah. Hello? Hello, Junior. Yeah, I've been waiting. You got the message through? Yeah, make sure, Junior. Yeah. Yeah, good work, Junior. Well, it's all fixed, J.T. Kid won't say a word to Mason. Well, ain't that what you want?
3: If that's the way it is, promises are cheap.
4: I tell you, it's all fixed up. Now, look, J.T., can I say something? I pulled a boner. I was wrong, and I admit it. I made a mistake. But you're wrong about one thing. It ain't one of these one-strike-and-you're-out deals.
3: Go on, Gordy.
4: I got an angle.
3: Yeah, so you say.
4: No, I mean it. I didn't understand. But I can deliver Kate Beekman. Just leave it up to me.
3: No.
4: I think you will, J.T. And I'll tell you why. Because you're on the spot, too. Yeah, that's why you lost your temper and bounced me around a little while ago. I didn't realize getting that girl was so important, but I do now. And I know how to get her, so that makes me important, too. And if I can do it, that should mean something to you. It should mean we're right back where we started. I'm still running the club.
3: If.
4: I can. But I'm not going to tell you how, unless you tell me that I'm on top of the heap again.
3: In other words, deal, huh?
4: Yeah. How about it? Is it a deal, J.T.?
3: The reason I put up with you, Gordy, is that I love to see you squirm around. I admire the way you do it so fast.
4: Yeah,
3: you know?
4: Yeah. All right, then we made a deal, huh?
3: Deal. Well, I suppose, since that would be the rational thing to do, of course I'll deal after I agree you know how to handle Kate Beekman.
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0: Valley Detective Agency.
1: That is the correct answer. You have just won $104 million, 6 deep freeze units, a stable of polo ponies with matching saddle soap, a terry cloth robe with chocolate bars pre-melted into the pockets, and a full-size, real, honest-to-goodness dreadnought, such as is used by Uncle Sam's Navy.
0: Oh, I'm sorry you have to call back. I'm expecting to be taking dictation from my employer very shortly.
1: Oh, I am sorry. Your time is up. And Edna St. Vincent Markowitz, who sent in the question, gets bumped off in front of the studio audience gathered in the Dredgewood Room here in Columbia Square. Next time, don't answer your phone, stupid.
0: Oh, Sam.
1: Let's have no coaching, please.
0: Oh, well, did you find the cop? Was it murder? Was it really worth, well, you know, priceless and like that, and was it fun?
1: Yes, yes, yes, and no. And finally, are you kidding?
0: Well, then why was it called the Vapio Cup?
1: It's a very old Greek expression, which is what I'll be wearing as I sit in your lap dictating my report on the Vapio Cup caper.
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0: Blow a man down. 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
1: Date, August 22nd, 1948, to Jethro Chiswick, Esquire.
2: Oh, spelling, Sam.
1: E-S-Q-U...
2: No, Sam, I meant the name. It's, Chisro Jethwick.
1: I did not say Chisro Jethwick. I said Jethro Chiswick. I mean, Chisro... look, we'll check it later.
2: Oh, Sam, it might... I have an uncle in Berkeley named Smithwick.
1: Leave your family out of this, Eph.
2: But he's only by marriage, Sam. It's quite a common name.
1: Name three people named Chiswick.
2: No, Smithwick, Sam. Honestly, there's Uncle George and Aunt Amelia by a previous marriage. Then there's my cousin Rupert on the Christie side.
1: When you have finished ruminating amongst the foliage of your family tree, Miss Perrine.
2: Well, I only mentioned it in connection with that name
1: that
2: you thought you...
1: All right, we'll all over again. Tear out that page.
2: Yes, Your Highness.
1: Oh, no, please. No need to curtsy. To Jethro Chiswick, no comment, please. From Samuel Spade, license number 137596. What's that?
2: Nothing, sir, nothing. Throat.
1: Subject, the Vafio Cupcaper. Dear Commodore, that's the way I like you. Meek. I'd always considered myself fairly well-versed in the subject of cups. But if anybody had told me there was such a thing as a Vafio cup, they could have knocked me over with one, which they did.
3: Mr. Spade?
1: Yeah?
3: I'm Chester A. Brody. I talked with your secretary on the phone. Do you follow?
1: Oh, yes, Mr. Brody. Sit down. Rest your package.
3: Thank you. I prefer to hold it for the time being. My card, sir.
1: Theophilus and Brody, importers and exporters, mm-hmm.
3: Mr. Theophilus is my partner, Dimitri Theophilus. You follow?
1: I follow.
3: It was Mr. Theophilus who brought the Vafio Cup into the firm. I furnished the cash capital.
1: Vafio Cup, I do not follow.
3: Yes, indeed. The only one of these treasures to fall into private hands. One of the fabulous Vafio Cups. Those exquisite and cunningly wrought examples of the art of the ancient Grecian goldsmith, excavated by the great Schliemann from a beehive tomb in Sparta.
1: Beehive?
3: Mycenaean age. Just west of the Lion Gate.
1: Oh, the Lion Gate. Pardon me, Mr. Brody. Are you trying to tell me that this cup is very valuable?
3: Priceless.
1: And that you have finally managed to find a buyer?
3: You follow?
1: And that you want me to deliver that package containing your priceless cup in return with your customer's cash?
3: Accurately put. I presume you're bonded.
1: Uncork me and see for yourself.
3: You are a droll fellow, to be sure.
1: I had a light breakfast, drolls and coffee. Now, what is this Vafio cup?
3: I will show it to you. You are about to see a treasure but few eyes have looked upon in our time.